0: Thanks so much. You grew up in Darwin, so this is a bit of a homecoming for you, isn't it?
1: It is. I've spent lots of time. My dad was a Commonwealth public servant, as it turns out. So he got posted up here when I was about 10 years old.
0: Excellent. Thank you so much for your time.
1: Lovely to be with you, Lara.
0: That was Deputy Chair of the ACCC, Katrina Lowe, who has a Bachelor of Laws from Territory University. So before it was even CDU, how about that? Talking about a couple of things, unsolicited sales, and I'm curious if you're someone who has been the target of an unsolicited sale in your life. Were you able to get your money back? What did you end up buying if someone came to your door and tried to sell you something? But also talking about fuel prices and how the ACCC is monitoring those. A quarterly report they now produce weekly, keeping an eye on service stations who aren't doing the right thing or might be misleading you. Coming up in the next half hour, I'm going to take a look at Victorian politics because, well, it might be a long way from here, but the news of Victoria has certainly made its way to us, and their upcoming election in November will be an interesting test for both the Labor Party there and for the coalition as they navigate a rising One Nation. So what are the lessons to be learnt from what's happened in Victoria over the past 24 hours? You'll get Paul Bongiorno's analysis in just a moment. But right now, Darlene Jinmung is here with the latest news headlines. Good morning.
2: Good morning, Lara. Making news, a Darwin woman has been charged over allegedly using her position as a public servant to refer vulnerable members of the community to an NDIS business she co-owned. Investigations from a joint federal and territory police task force arrested the 39-year-old woman yesterday. Around $18 million of NDIS claims were identified as allegedly suspicious, and she's due to face local court today. Borrowers are being urged to check whether they may have paid more interest than they should have following an ASIC review. After a two-year review, the corporate watchdog found weaknesses in how 8 banks all monitored and managed offset accounts, resulting in borrowers missing out on promised savings. Overseas, Keiko Fujimori has been sworn in as Peru's president, becoming the latest in a string of right-wing leaders across Latin America. The 51-year-old daughter of former President Alberto Fujimori is Peru's first ever elected female head of state. Her victory marked the return of one of Peru's most influential and polarizing political dynasties and capped a political comeback after years of failed bids. And an A350 jet being developed for record-beating commercial flights touched down in France from Melbourne. The test marks a key step in Qantas's Project Sunrise, which aims to launch the world's longest commercial passenger services by eliminating stopovers between Australia and Europe. Airbus says the aircraft remained in the air for 24 hours and 24 minutes, covering 23,075 kilometres without stopping before landing at the plane's factory. And there'll be more news at 10, Lara.
0: Don't forget the 75 kilometres.
2: Yeah.
0: Gee whiz.
2: 24 hours on a plane.
0: I know stopovers can be a bit inconvenient.
2: But a day?
0: But an entire 24 hours on a plane.
2: Would you do
0: that? That would be so uncomfortable. Producer Brittany is going thumbs down. Big thumbs down. Why, Brittany? This is no go for you.
3: I hate being stuck on a plane. I hate it so much. You guys have heard me talk about coming back from the UK. I spent 14 or 15 hours London to Perth, and it sucked.
0: No. That's about my limit. I think 14 or 15 hours, it's like, this is deeply uncomfortable. Any longer than that, I just don't even.
2: You need to stretch the legs, have a shower, eat some good food, sit down properly.
0: I know.
2: Or lie down.
0: Lie down. You would be so out of sorts.
3: It just doesn't feel good. Your back hurts, your leg hurts. If you're a person who's prone to swelling, that happens too.
2: True.
3: Compression socks are a nightmare. It's a whole thing. I could whinge about this all day.
2: What if you have really crappy neighbors?
0: Oh, yeah. Sitting next to a terrible person.
2: For 24 hours.
0: Yeah.
2: And 24 minutes.
0: Oh, gosh. And some of the airlines, you know, especially the budget ones, we have to buy literally everything, like water bottles and stuff. I was on a plane. I went to Europe last year and I was coming back. It was the longer leg. I think it was maybe 12 or 13 hours. And the people on this flight, they didn't bring any of their own water. And then they couldn't purchase it for some reason.
2: Oh, no.
0: So like, imagine being on a 24-hour flight. And you had nothing.
2: That's
0: surely
2: true.
0: They would have to give

0: your food and water if the flight was that long.
1: If your card malfunctions, which a lot of them don't take cash anymore.
0: Yeah, because it's all international currency. I just think I would choose to stop over.
1: I think I would too. For 24 hours, I would stop over, despite how much I hate stopovers. But you just want to get from A to B quickly, but this is a...
0: It's still not
1: some
0: quick.
1: Some people might love it.
0: I'd love to hear from you if you love it. 0487991057. Thanks, Darlene. Darlene, I'll have my news for you at about 10 o'clock. Well, at exactly 10 o'clock, which is about 27 minutes away from now.
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3: You're with Lara Stimson.
0: If I didn't have to be here so early, I'd totally go down and say hello to the good folk at the Botanic Gardens. You definitely should. They'll be on the, as I just said, on the balcony at Eva's Cafe at the veranda. It'll be lovely, gorgeous morning. Today, I want to let you know after 10 o'clock, your legal eagle joins you, lawyer Erin. Today, we're taking a look at maritime law, which is going to be interesting. But Erin can answer questions on anything. So if you've got a legal dilemma, big or small, could be about fines, your house, your neighbours, anything, you can send it through nice and early on 0487991057 at 10. We'll get a politics update in just a moment. But I wanted to try something new, our morning's bulletin board, because there's so many things that I want to talk to you about in a day that I don't always get the time, so I'm going to quickly squeeze some extra bits in. We're going to talk about this more on the program tomorrow, but I wanted to bring this to you. It did appear in the news earlier today. In a meeting of Australia's energy and climate change ministers, the Northern Territory and Queensland have pushed back on Canberra's plan to set national standards for data centres. Think about the big one that the NT government wants to build in the rural area near Waddell. Earlier this month, the Prime Minister announced a plan to establish new rules that would force data centres to limit their water usage and contribute as much power as they use, including by building new renewable supplies. The Prime Minister said he'd take the plan to National Cabinet next month to get consistency across the country. But on all the measures put forward, the NT's Energy Minister, Jared Mailey, said no, as did Queensland, who actually dissented from the report altogether. So it's a very interesting bit of news, and we're going to unpack that more tomorrow. I've got a few of your messages here as well. I'll get to some of them, particularly about the ads by the Australian Christian Lobby in the paper in a moment. And Walker, I can see a message from you as well about the mould situation at Casuarina Plaza. I'll get to that after chatting to Paul Bongiorno.
5: My fellow Australians,
6: change or die. And I choose change.
7: Order, the leader of the Nationals.
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9: 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I'm back.
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13: This is modern Australia.
0: Now, it's typically a federal politics update that we get at this time, but today I want to make it a bit more local to Victorian politics. There's a new premier. His name is Ben Carroll. And while Australia and Victoria are now trying to get to know who he is, he wants us to know exactly who he is not.
14: I am not Daniel Andrews. I am not Jacinta Allen. I will do things differently because different times require a new approach.
0: So that's Ben Carroll, Victoria's new premier. Victoria is a long way away, but what political lessons will this teach all of us? Paul Bongiorno, of course, veteran political journalist, columnist for the Saturday paper. Morning, Paul.
15: Good morning, Lara. Lovely to see you again.
0: Ah, it's lovely to be back, reunite at this time of the day. Ben Carroll, thoughts, feelings, emotions, Paul.
15: Right. Well, I think from a national perspective, the most important thing that Ben Carroll said yesterday, which we're going to hear a lot of not only in Victoria but in New South Wales and then at the subsequent federal election, is that the Victorian election due in November will be the first election, according to the new Labor Premier down there, where we will see Labor versus a potential coalition of the Libs, the Nats, and One Nation. And it's clear that the Victorian Labor Party is looking to one nation to save it, to do

0: enough damage not only to it, but more importantly from Labor's point of view, to the Libs and the Nats. The polling suggests in Victoria as elsewhere that One Nation is doing particularly well in regional seats. Labor's worried about the cities of Geelong, Bendigo and Ballarat. Between them they give Labor around about 15 seats. I haven't checked the exact number, but I understand it's about that. And if One Nation does very well there, it's got a pathway into the lower house, which would deny the Libs, the chance of getting majority government. So from a national point of view, it's how disruptive One Nation actually is when it comes to a vote. Now, we saw in South Australia that One Nation actually on the primary votes outpolled the Liberals. But there is a big difference between South Australia and Victoria, and the big difference is Peter Malinauskas. The state Labor government in South Australia had a very popular leader and was dominant before that election. Whereas in Victoria, we have a Labor Party that is completely on the nose at the state level. That it was led to dump Jacinta Allen, the Premier, because all the polling, both public and private, and Bill Shorten was on 7:30 last night, the former federal Labor leader, but Victorian Labor power broker, basically saying that Labor, before this ruction yesterday and coup, internal coup, was facing a wipeout bigger than when Jeff Kennett won his election back in the 1990s. So that's the dynamic behind the dramatic change. And of course, what we see put up in lights, that not only is Ben Carroll, not Jacinta Allen or Dan Andrews, who was a very polarising Premier Andrews, but people forget he actually won two landslide elections when everyone had written him off. So anyway, the point is that the role of the construction union, the CFMEU, and the revelations almost daily in the Melbourne Age, but elsewhere, of corruption with the big build, the huge infrastructure projects undertaken by the Andrews but the Allen government led to what one investigation claimed was $15 billion of corrupt money, that is money going to officials in the CFMEU and elsewhere. Now that figure is itself disputed. However, there's enough of a smell around that it does need a serious investigation. The fact that Allen for months just refused to even entertain the idea of a royal commission made it look even worse for her. So it's not surprising at all that Ben Carroll announces the first thing he'll do is have what he described this morning at a news conference, an exhaustive royal commission looking at everything, the role of unions, as well as, he said this morning, the role of government.
1: You're hearing from Paul Bongiorno this morning, who's a veteran political journalist, columnist for the Saturday paper. We typically talk federal politics, but today we're talking Victorian politics because there's a new premier in Victoria and the story around it is significant enough. There will be lessons and ramifications nationally, particularly about how One Nation performs at this election. And it was interesting on the Royal Commission, I think it was Bill Shorten last night on 7:30, who said in this instance, particularly around the CFMEU and those allegations, there's enough smoke to suggest that there is fire and there's a fire worth taking a look at. This is, and just finally on this, the Liberal Party had been shaping up there. They only, I forget how long their leader's been in now. She's been in for a few months, but has not served that whole term as leader. They were hoping to make this a referendum on Jacinta Allen and her closeness to Daniel Andrews. And they had been shaping up to have one of their strongest performances in a long time because Dan Andrews was so dominant, but that was in part because the Liberal Party has had such internal turmoil for many years now. How much does this change, do you think, affect their prospects of having the kind of result that maybe even a week ago they thought they might?
0: Well, that's a very good question. I noticed that Cos Samaras, when he was interviewed, said, well, we'll have to wait and see what the early results, the early polling comes up with. There is no doubt that the new Liberal leader, who's absolutely a clean skin, and she was on Josh Frydenberg's staff, but I was talking to a Labor insider in Victoria earlier today, and he tells me that Jess Wilson, isn't it?
1: Yeah. Yes.
0: Is quite a performer. She's all

0: already been out and visited, campaigned in all 88 Victorian state seats. She's quite smart, and it does look like she's pulled the Victorian Liberals into the best shape they've been for quite a while. However, it's a pretty big mountain that they've got to climb. They've got to win a lot, hold on to what they've got, and win more seats. And the vulnerability for the coalition, the state coalition of Victoria, is those regional seats where One Nation is notionally performing extremely strongly. Now, Hanson was on, what do they call it these days, News 24 last night,
1: Yes, yep.
0: and she says that they'll be announcing their candidates shortly. They're obviously trying to get grab control of the state upper house, which they've probably got a much better chance of doing. But she's going to run in all 88 seats. She hasn't yet announced who her state One Nation leader is, and she hasn't yet One Nation hasn't yet put out a platform, a party policy platform for Victoria. So it makes you scratch your head, I've got to say. However, a lot of polling shows that when people say they're going to vote for One Nation, the thing that's impressing them is Pauline Hanson. Now, Hanson, of course, won't be a candidate in Victoria, and she won't be running in any seat, but you can bet your bottom dollar that her picture will be on every how-to-vote card that One Nation presents, and probably on billboards all over the state.
1: It's going to be huge, and it's only 4 months away. I've been following Jess Wilson since she became the leader, and just from my junior political observations, she's operates in quite a similar way as our chief minister does, particularly online and in social media. Of course, the CLP here and our chief minister is enormously popular, so it's interesting to see those similarities. Anyway, Paul, it's always lovely to get your analysis on things. Thanks so much for joining us.
0: Thank you. Bye.
1: It's Paul Bongiorno. We'll catch him next week. He's a veteran political journalist and columnist for the Saturday paper. I know there's a few political observers among you. You might be one of them. Are you watching what's happening in Victoria? What's your assessment of what's happening there at the minute? I'm always keen to get what you think. Hear what you think, rather. My telephone number is 1300 057 222. It is 12 to 10. Let's get a weather update. I've been keeping the Bureau waiting.
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1: Christy Johnson is the GD forecaster today. Now, Christy, chilly morning today in the top end, especially in Darwin. Can you just recap the temperatures for us and what the feels like temperature was? Because I think with Jess Ong, it was pretty low.
3: It was. So look, at the airport, we got down, Darwin Airport, we got down to 16.5, which is actually the coldest morning of the year. So far. So, pretty chilly, coldest of the dry season. And with a bit of a fresh southeasterly wind, it was about 15 kilometres an hour. That dropped the actual feels like temperature down to in the 12 degrees, mid 12s, I think. So,
1: shut up. That is bananas.
3: You're not imagining it. It was definitely a cold start to the day.
1: Wow. I don't think I've ever heard that before. That is remarkable. It feels like in the 12 degrees. That's extraordinary. In the back of my head, it was around 13. So that's even cooler than I thought it was. Wow. Are we going to see more of that over the rest of the week and into the weekend?
3: Look, not really. So we're going to have some easterly winds pushing in. That's going to bring a bit of humidity back. So we're forecasting 19 overnight tonight and 21 sort of overnight Thursday night to Friday morning, 20 into Saturday morning. So, we're back up a little bit with just a bit of an increase in the humidity. We'll still probably have the sort of fresh winds, particularly in the mornings. So those feels like temperatures will be a little bit lower. But just a bit of an increase in the humidity over the next couple of days.
1: Oh, bummer. That's okay. It was good while it lasted. What's the temperature in the forecast looking like today across the top end?
3: Yeah, so heading up to about 31 degrees for Darwin, Nightcliffe, maybe up to 32 for places like Palmerston, Howard Springs, Coolinga, Humpty Doo, Noonamah, Berry Springs. Catherine heading for a top of 30 degrees today and sunny. So, should be pretty much sunny across the top end. The easterly winds that I mentioned, though, that are bringing a bit of an increase in the humidity, basically just brings some humidity off the Gulf of Carpentaria. that does just increase the chance that we get one or two showers pushing sort of on land into the sort of eastern Arnhem district, but nothing expected to reach the western side of the top end. So, yeah, should be pretty sunny around Darwin and surrounds and out around.

0: Catherine, for the rest of today.
1: Excellent. Thanks so much for the update.
0: No problem. Thanks, and Lara.
1: Keep the jumper close by. Can you believe that? It feels like 12 degrees out at the airport this morning in Darwin. That is amazing. Oh, my word. Yeah, that's Christy Johnson, of course, from the Bureau of Meteorology. It is about 9 minutes to 10.
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5: Another day in paradise. Kakadu, 35 degrees again.
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1: Just want to get to a couple of your messages on 0487991057. Keep them coming, especially if you've got a question for Lawyer Erin, our legal eagle. She'll join you after 10. Happy to take your questions on anything, so get those in nice and early. One of you mentioned it's almost like a cartoon advertisement in the paper that's been, I think I first spotted it last week. It's from the Australian Christian Lobby and it's opposing voluntary assisted dying. One of you texted me earlier saying that you wanted them to cease that cartoon. You described it as slimy and said it's disrespectful. Anna Walagi sent in a picture of it saying it was in the yesterday's paper on page 2. It's interesting, and the Australian Christian Lobby has actually been in the news today. You might have caught it, their NT director, Nicholas Lay, talking about their disappointment that people who oppose voluntary assisted dying they've been left out of this part of the process of the legislation and are disappointed that the government has just said they're going to pass it in August without any kind of further consultation. If you've seen that ad in the paper, do you support it? Do you think it's disrespectful? Agree with that text from? Keen to hear what you think, whatever that is. But I've also heard this morning from, who is this? I'm not sure who this is. Anyway, it's a message here about the mould at Casuarina Plaza. We heard just before the news at 9 o'clock from the acting chief executive of the NT Health Department. They had a micrologist, a specialist, look at and assess the mould situation there. That's not Cas Square, that's Cas Plaza with the health clinic on Vanderlyn Drive. This message says, "Hello, Lara. Over the last 5 years or so, the Casuarina Plaza has been undergoing a continuous renovation, additional extensions and landscaping. I believe that the mould was covered up and not treated correctly when the building was renovated. One thing that I've learnt is that there are very few products that kill the mould spores and merely bleach the spore with an appearance that the mould is gone. Several products, this text says, make extravagant claims about their effectiveness and should be investigated by Consumer Affairs or whatever authority is supposed to look at false claims. Several natural products, I believe, kill mould spores. Stone dead are sea salt, oil of cloves, and perhaps high-strength vinegar. This text says there may be other products, but many of the consumer products for mould are ineffective or actually encourage the mould to grow more vigorously." That's something that Susan Bowdus told us before the news, is the product they had been using, this expert who went in to complete this report said is actually, it wasn't doing a good enough job. So they've now changed the solution that they're using and they're going in and doing a series of deep cleans. But the micrologist, the expert, said they were fine to continue and stay operating in the building. It's interesting, isn't it? You're probably feeling a bit disappointed that they haven't been using the right substance to clean it all this time. But they are now, so we'll stay on this and see how they go resolving the issue. It's about 5 to 10. Remember, Legal Eagle after 10 o'clock. So if you've got questions for Lawyer Erin, get in touch on 0487 991057. I'm Lara Stimson. This is Bananarama. Cool summer.

0: Bananarama and Cruel Summer. It's coming up to 10 o'clock. And after the news, it is a Wednesday. Well, it's that one of those Wednesdays. Wednesdays are a special day. You either get to enjoy and dive into the world of classical music, or you get to dive into the world of law. Two different things, both equally interesting. But your opportunity on this part of the Wednesday cycle is to have any of your legal questions answered by lawyer Erin, who joins us, your legal eagle. Today, we're specifically looking at our topic of conversation is maritime law. So that's where we'd be starting. But if you've got questions about any other sort of thing that's in your life that you'd just like a lawyer to weigh in on, then you can get those through. You can text us on 0487 99 1057, or better yet, you can give us a call on 1300 057 222. That's coming up after the news. I will also have a song quiz for you. I think today is a bit... Oh, I've just checked the clue length. It's 0.4 of a second. So let's see how you go with that. That's coming your way after the news as well. I'm Lara Stimson. It's great to be having your company today. Wherever you are, right across the top end, I'll be back in your ears in about 5 minutes' time. The time right now is 9 o'clock.
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4: Good morning, Darlene Jean Leung with ABC News. A Darwin woman has been charged over allegedly using her position as a public servant to refer vulnerable members of the community to an NDIS business she co-owned. Tilda Colling reports.
5: A joint task force yesterday arrested the 39-year-old Lee Point woman over her alleged abuse of public office and multi-million dollar National Disability Insurance Scheme plot. The investigation began in October last year. The task force executed search warrants in February, seizing documents and devices from a Lee Point home and two Palmerston-based businesses. A 47-year-old man was subsequently charged with corruption and abuse of public office offences. Now, the woman is also facing five charges. Investigators allege she used her government position to refer vulnerable members of the community to an NDIS business she co-owned with the man. Investigators say they have identified about $18 million of alleged

0: highly suspicious claims. The woman will face Darwin local court today.
1: Darwin City Council has unanimously passed a motion calling on the NT government to introduce a licensing fee on the sale of Territory Day fireworks. Councillor Mick Palmer, who introduced the motion, said Darwinians were growing tired of their rates being used to repair and clean up after the event. He said revenue gained from the proposed fee would be put towards managing and cleaning up the aftermath of Cracker Night. Council will send a letter to the Chief Minister urging the licensing fee. Meanwhile, the Alice Springs Town Council wants the Northern Territory government to limit the personal use of fireworks to designated places on Territory Day. Emma Masters reports.
2: The motion passed council last night, asking the Local Government Association of the NT to urge the Northern Territory government to contain the private use of fireworks on future Territory Days to special designated areas. Council will also consult with fire and emergency services and other groups on developing a map identifying areas to be avoided, including river corridors, bushland and areas with high fuel loads. The motion was passed despite councillors Damien Ryan, Daniel Roachford and Darren Burton voting against the move.
1: Borrowers are being urged to brace for another interest rate rise next month ahead of quarterly inflation data out today. Underlying inflation, which is the Reserve Bank's preferred tracking tool, is expected to have increased by 0.9% for the quarter to 3.7% over the year to June. AMP Deputy Chief Economist Diana Messina says the ongoing tensions in the Middle East and their impact on fuel prices are having a major bearing on cost of living here.
3: And the RBA can more or less take out the impacts of one-off rises to petrol prices because it might not be sustainable. But what we worry about is that it gets into parts where businesses are passing on costs, so things like eating out. And that's what we really want to avoid. That's what the RBA doesn't want to see.
1: The US president has held meetings with the leaders of Israel and Ukraine as they visit Washington for the funeral of a prominent US senator. Volodymyr Zelensky of Ukraine has thanked Donald Trump for what he has described as firm US support after his meeting. The White House called that discussion and a subsequent one with Israel's Prime Minister Benjamin Netanyahu positive and productive. Mr. Netanyahu says it was one of the best meetings he's had with the president.
4: I just finished an excellent meeting with President Trump. When I say excellent, not just lip service, a conversation with an understanding of the common goal to ensure that Iran does not have nuclear weapons and other goals as well.
1: And turning to sport, Australia has enjoyed another dominant day at the Commonwealth Games in Glasgow, claiming 9 golds across gymnastics, athletics and swimming. Distance runner Kai Robinson made it a 10,000-metre double for the Australians, surging late to take a gold a day after Rose Davies had triumphed in the women's event. Robinson has told ABC Sport he was happy with how he timed his race.
5: With 2K to go, I realised that we have to start focusing on the race again and was able to pick up that pace slowly and try to squeeze every bit out of everyone else and, yeah, was able to kick down towards the end and come out on top.
1: Sprinters Lachlan Kennedy and Tori Lewis also excelled in wet conditions on the track, breaking the men's and women's 100-metre records to claim minor medals. And briefly in the weather today, Darwin a top of 31, Katherine a top of 30, Tennant Creek a top of 24 and Alice Springs a top of 19 degrees. ABC News.
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10: Hello, happy Wednesday hump day across the Northern Territory. 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One week, in a fortnightly cycle, you'll get some classical music and an exploration, a time to chill out, enjoy the classics. The other Wednesday, we're in the other Wednesday today. You get to pick the brain of a Legal Eagle lawyer, Erin. Erin Morton joins us every second Wednesday. That Wednesday is today to answer your questions, your legal dilemmas, queries, something.

that's happening in your life or something that you're just curious about on any and every topic. You can text your question in on 0487 991 0057, or you can give us a call on 1300 057 222. She'll join you in a few minutes' time. And today our particular topic of conversation is maritime law. Intriguing. So we'll be unpacking that. So if you've got particular questions about boats, fishing, the law, what you can, can't, what you can be prosecuted for, what you can't. I know in Central Australia, maritime law, not exactly a thing for you, but if you've got questions about it, more for you, questions on any other kind of law, then you can get those through. I've got a song quiz for you, which I'll reveal in just a moment as well. But also just wanted to bring you this news. Just has come through from the South Australian office of the ABC. The South Australian authorities say it is very, very likely the H5 strain of bird flu is spreading locally in what would represent the first known cases of local transmission of the virus. So that's an interesting development. You'll hear more about that in the news across the day, perhaps even with Matt Brown on the Country Hour later today. But that's just an interesting bit of news I wanted to share with you. All right, let's get to your song quiz. 0.4 of a second today. I reckon it's got... Look, I know there were some issues with our quiz clue earlier in the week, but that was 0.4 of a second. There was some concern about that. That it was too hard. But I thought this time this will be relatively easy for you. Well, I'm hoping so anyway. If you want to guess the song, guess the artist to 0487 991 0057. What is it? Ooh. What is that? Listen in. This is a song quiz, people. Listen in. One more time. Oh, that didn't count. I don't know what happened there. Hang on, let's try that again. Aha. What's your guess? 0487 991 0057. Taking to the water and the law next with your legal eagle. That's after the birds. Turn. It's 8 past 10.

0: to Everything There Is a Season. Turn, turn, turn the birds on 105.7 ABC Darwin and the Northern Territory. It's about 12 past 10. In a moment, your legal eagle lawyer, Erin, joins you to answer your questions. So get those through on 0487 99 1057. But also, that's how you can submit your guests for today's song quiz. Let me remind you of your clue. Ooh, what is that? One more time. Few of you getting it correct so far, a few incorrect guesses as well, but that doesn't matter. That's part of the fun. Submit your best guess, the song and the artist, to 0487 99 1057. I'm on a boat and it's going fast
1: and I got an article theme, patch me the app.
0: Producer Brittany says, am I the only one that hears that in my head every time I'm on a boat? I don't think I've ever heard that before. Which is exposing for me. But it might be something that bounces in your head every time you think about jumping on a boat, heading out in the boat, because, I mean, you never really need a reason to get out on the water, but it's dry season. It's a bit choppy and windy. It's an interesting time to be out on the boat. But if you've got one, then it is such a special place to be at any time of year, particularly in the top end and when the weather is so good. But to keep the boat party going, there are probably some laws that you need to make sure you're abiding by, and to get us across them is your legal eagle, Erin Morton. She's a senior associate and regional office leader at Maurice Blackburn in Darwin. Hello, Erin.
2: Morning.
0: You are bopping your head to the song. You clearly know it.
2: No comment.
0: No comment. Look, if you've got a legal question for Erin, you can call 1300 057 222 or text it through. Just keep in mind that the information that Erin provides is for educational purposes and is general in nature. Maritime law, is it something that is, you know, you would think it's more common here because we have so many people out and about at sea, but is it?
2: It's a pretty specialised area of law, but also the NT's perhaps not as strict as some jurisdictions in relation to regulations when you're on the water.
0: Interesting.
2: Perhaps it's not as big as
0: perhaps
2: it might
0: not as much.
2: Be.
0: Just need to whack that microphone just in front of your face so I can hear you a little bit more clearly. That is part of the reason that so many people are boaters and fishers in the Northern Territory, because it's relatively easy. Just remind us what licensing and registration, if any, you need to own a boat and to drive one, if that's the right wording.
2: You don't need a license. So nice. For recreational boating in the NT, you don't need a license. We're pretty much the only jurisdiction where that's the case. You also don't need to register your boat. It is slightly different than other places. Although fun thing I do always say to people, you may not need to register your boat, but you do need to register your boat trailer. So I'm not sure how you're getting your boat in the water if you don't have something registered, or at least access to a friend's boat trailer that is registered, because that is a little perhaps sting in the tail.
0: Right.
2: But yes, you don't, recreational boats in the NT do not need to be registered, and you don't need a boat license to drive them, which means you don't have to pass a test. There are minimum safety requirements though.
0: Okay.
2: And also there are maritime laws that you obviously have to follow.
0: Right. Yes. We'll get to those. The safety requirements that do exist for boating in the Territory, what are they?
2: So it does depend a little bit on the size of your boat, but presuming that you don't have a vessel over 10 metres long, you need to have a personal flotation device, which is essentially a life jacket for each person on board. For inland and pretty much all other waters, depending again a little bit on the length of your boat, you're going to need an anchor. You need paddles or oars.
0: Really?
2: I guess that's to make sure if your engine fails, you're not just floating about. You need a bailer or a bilge pump. You need fresh drinking water. You need a waterproof torch. You need flares or smoke signals if you're

0: most of those things, particularly in the top end. You know, yeah. We grew up with boats, you had the life jackets, you had all those sorts of things. And authorities would say, no matter how far you're going, you should definitely have something like an EPIRB on you, because that will really save you in a time of need. But when does it come up? Because if it's not, you don't need to register the boat, or you don't need a sort of license. And I imagine that would typically be a point in other jurisdictions where they would check all of those things and make sure that you have them, that it's compliant. Is it just random checks that it would come up?
1: For the most part, yes. And we do have them. They're quite common because another area that's quite strictly regulated in the Northern Territory, I'm sure most people would be aware of this, is possession of fish, mm-hmm. And what you can and can't fish, sizes and amounts and things like that. And they're regularly doing compliance checks in relation to that. And the only really way to check what fish you have on a boat is to stop the boat and do a check. So they're going to be checking your safety equipment at the same time most of the time.
0: Okay. If you are a fisher or a boater in the top end, I haven't. We had boats in Nullumboy. That's a long time ago for me. Is this something, have you had your boat stop checked while you're out fishing, had those sort of things, and all the list of things that you need to have checked? I'm keen to hear from you. If you can call me on 1300 057 222. You were mentioning it, the list changes, the things that you must have changes depending on how far out you are.
1: Yeah.
0: What are those rules?
1: So there's effectively three categories. You can be either inland, intermediate, or in open water. Open water perhaps suggests it's a lot further out than it actually is. Inland just means you're in non-tidal rivers, lakes, dams, or billabongs. So effectively, you're not in the ocean.
0: Right.
1: And non-tidal, so you're probably not in the East Alligator either. Intermediate waters is then all tidal rivers, declared sheltered water areas, all coastal areas up to 2 nautical miles from the coastline, which will be most areas you're in. And then open waters is just beyond intermediate waters. So if you're more than those 2 nautical miles out, you're in open water. And obviously there's a little bit more risk. There's a few more rules about what you need to carry.
0: Okay, interesting. Speed limits.
1: So you don't actually have, a single, what do they call it? A universal numeric cap on speed limits in the Northern Territory. We have a general safe speed rule, which means you do need to be at a safe speed, and there are penalties for effectively boating or boat driving dangerously. But there are some localised limits. So there's a few areas to keep an eye on. 5 nautical miles maximum within 150 metres of Nightcliff Beach, Fanny Bay Beach, Mindle Beach. There are others, but those are your sort of localised Darwin ones.
0: Right.
1: So if you think about those areas, those are all areas where there's much more likely to be people in the water. And they're obviously putting, and Mindle, of course, has also got that sort of access to the marina and things.
0: Right.
1: So there's actual limits in place there. Everywhere else, you've got to be safe.
0: Okay. Safe being in the eye of the beholder, it would seem. Or is this something that you can be?
1: I mean, the same, I suppose, it can sound a little bit vague, but the same, driving carelessly and driving dangerously are both offences on the road and don't necessarily have a prescribed speed that pushes you into that category. It's simply, you know, would a reasonable person find that your conduct was, you know, careless or dangerous? And so I think you've got to take that kind of mindset and go, most of the time it will be pretty obvious whether or not you're safe.
0: Okay. You're hearing from Erin Morton. She's a senior associate and regional office leader at Maurice Blackburn in Darwin. She is your legal eagle. I'm Lara Stimpson on 1057 ABC Darwin and the Northern Territory. If you've got a question for Erin on maritime law, which is our topic of conversation today, and we'll get back to that in a minute, or anything else, and you can get in touch, you can call us on 1300 057 222, or you can send me a text on 0487 991057. Someone's got a question for you, Erin. They've asked, at what point does a franchisee stop being a franchisee and become a de facto employee? For example, a franchisor runs corporate and franchise stores and imposes so much operational control on the franchisees that they're restricted like corporate staff but get none of the employee benefits like leave or super, etc. Where's the legal line?
1: It's complicated, particularly because a lot of franchise arrangements will be bound by quite strict contracts.
0: Right.
1: So I guess the first point of call would be I'd be looking at your agreement and your arrangement, because you probably have entered into a contract which is quite specific. That's general, but as a general practice,

0: this franchise arrangements tend to be bound by very, very strict contracts, and most of the time the law will look to the contract first. However, depending on the nature of your industry that you're in, one good place to look at employee rights is to see if there's a union involved in that particular area. Like, you know, if you're working in a supermarket sort of area, or if it's fast food, there's going to be a lot of unions in those industries. And if you're a union member, they can often give you some potentially free legal advice in relation to employee rights.
1: Interesting. I'd never thought about that intersection and crossover between those two things before. Very interesting. I hope that answers your question. If you've got follow-ups, you can get in touch. If you've got a question on anything Erin's happy to answer, you can get in touch and give us a call on 1300 057 222. Back to your maritime law, alcohol on boats.
0: The Northern Territory is the only jurisdiction that does not have a blood alcohol limit when you're driving a boat.
1: Really?
0: As long as you're 18. Obviously, laws still apply. You're not allowed to drink under the age of 18 in the Northern Territory, so that would still apply in relation to being in a boat. But otherwise, yes, we don't have a blood alcohol limit for boat driving. However, we do still have those rules about being safe. So it is possible. I would, one, suggest caution, because there's a reason other jurisdictions do have blood alcohol limits in relation to boat driving, which attaches, generally speaking, to their boat licenses, which we don't have. But you could potentially still be penalised, I suppose, for having such a blood alcohol limit that you were not being safe.
1: Right. And so the legal test for that would be, so if you get stopped, or perhaps if something unsafe does occur, then that would be when that comes up. But for the most part, unless you were stopped or someone reports you, then there's no real way of knowing. I guess that's like any kind of driving, really. But
0: yeah, there's not. They're not going to be setting up RBTs on the ocean.
1: That'll be interesting. Everyone, this way, come on, through the cones, everybody over this way. I'll get you pop your headphones on, Erin, because we've got a question from Carl in Stewart Park on 1300 057 222. Carl, good morning.
2: Yeah, good morning.
1: What's your question?
2: Okay, the question is, right, given that you don't need registration on boats in the territory, how can you identify people that are doing the wrong thing?
0: So we absolutely have police who are monitoring the waters, and there's quite a lot of them. And in remote areas as well. And they do have the power, generally speaking, to conduct inspections. They can stop you. You need to comply with their direction. They're often able to board the vessel. And so they can, and they also, of course, much like if you committed or police reasonably believed you had committed a driving offence, they can direct you to stop. Failing to comply with a police direction to stop would get you in some trouble. You'd probably be charged for that.
2: Right. Yeah, it's just that I was in Sadgrove Creek yesterday afternoon in a 3-metre tender, right? So basically a little boat to go on a bigger boat.
0: Mm-hmm.
2: And I was just motoring back out, and these two guys come past me, and they were in boats that were probably 15 to 17 foot with, you know, one had 100 horsepower, the other one had 80 horsepower on it, right? And they're basically doing donuts around me. And, yeah, I thought, well, how can I report this? Because all I can say is, yeah, okay, the guy's got a white dinghy and he's wearing a white T-shirt with a grey cap. That's it. No rego numbers, no stickers, nothing on the boat. How do I report that?
0: It is difficult when you don't have, I guess, the same automatic ability to just take a photo of rego and sort of say to the police, or that whoever was driving this vehicle is the person. You're still able to take photographs. I guess the other thing to know is that the area where you are, you may have some knowledge of where the closest boat ramps and things are. And
2: it was just off Diana Beach boat ramp, and supposedly, according to those yellow floats, a 5-knot speed area.
0: Yes, and it is a 5-knot speed area around there, and you do have to, I didn't say that earlier, but aside from the safety areas which have specific speed limits, if there is anything indicating a speed limit, you have to follow it. Sometimes it's worth reporting to sort of other people around who are using the boat ramp and are there because

0: because they may know who it is. The other thing is if there's any boating club there as well, they often have an idea of who's coming in and out the ramps.
1: This is a public ramp.
2: Right. That's some good tips, though, for you, Carl. Tricky situation. I guess that the taking some pictures in, because there might be, it's tricky because, of course, they're not registered, but if there's a boat name or some other sort of identifying details, then you might be able to work it out that way. But all right. Thanks for your call, Carl. Appreciate it. Carl's in Stuart Park. If you've got a question this morning, you can get in touch on 1300 057 222. Maritime law is our topic of conversation today, but any other subject, of course, we can, I certainly can't answer questions about, but Erin can certainly help you out. The other thing as well that was interesting, and when producer Brittany and I were sort of talking about this yesterday, is, you know, we talk about inland waters and then sort of the, what's the word for when it's sort of closer to?
0: Intermediate
2: and then open waters. Then, of course, there's international waters and there's, you often hear jokes about, oh, I'm out in international waters now, so it doesn't matter, everything's sort of fine out here. At what point does that kick in and does that change anything about, I suppose, the rules that govern you if you were to take your vessel into international waters?
0: Absolutely, it does. It's probably further out than you're thinking.
2: Right.
0: So the first effectively 3 nautical miles are governed by the NT's laws. Once you get into that 3 to 12 nautical mile sort of area, you're in territorial seas of Australia and you're still under Australian sort of sovereignty. There may be some additional rules that are sort of federally sort of coming in that space. Once you're in the 12 to 200 nautical mile area, you're still considered to be in Australian waters for the purposes of security, customs, economic resources. So think things about like you can't just enter the area without a passport, for example, and you can't disobey any kind of fishing rules or speed limits or things that might be out there. So once you're beyond 200 nautical miles, you're effectively outside of Australian control. That's about 370 kilometres. So it's actually quite far out, and I don't know that you're getting there in your dinghy. But effectively that means that you're no longer in the jurisdiction of a single country. Be careful, though, because Australia is not that isolated, and you will actually – international waters aren't just anything that's not Australia. You're going to start entering into other countries' controlled water areas.
2: Right.
0: But generally speaking – it doesn't mean there's no law at all. That's a bit of a misunderstanding.
2: Yeah.
0: The first thing is you've got to fly a country flag. If you're going to be in international waters, you must fly a flag of a country identifying.
2: Really?
0: Yep.
2: Yeah.
0: And your country's laws apply to you under the flag that you're sailing. You will often, well, maybe you wouldn't often see it, but it is a sort of a known thing that you will see certain cruise ships flying under particular country laws. They'll have a flag up because it might limit what's applying to them when they're sort of in those areas.
2: Interesting.
0: But there are some crimes that are almost effectively universal. Things like piracy, for example, human trafficking, slave trading, bad things. They tend to be crimes against all nations. So you can't necessarily be committing those offences in international waters and thinking you're going to get away with it. And most of the time, if you were in international waters, but for whatever reason the Australian military or the Australian Coast Guard was out there, they could stop you, board you and prosecute you for things like piracy. So you're not necessarily off the hook just because you're in international waters.
2: Right.
0: There's also a lot of countries are signatories to global treaties on sort of maritime laws and conventions of the laws of the sea. There are quite a number of high seas treaties which protect marine life and restrict certain actions in sort of deep waters. So it's not necessarily anarchy out there. I think that kind of sometimes I think it comes from television, that idea that like murder and theft and drug smuggling are just unpunished out on the high seas. I think it's a bit of a misconception.
2: Yeah, not true. We've run out of time. We haven't even got to the fish part, which is the most, when we were sort of talking before, it's like, oh, it's mainly fish, but there's all these other things as well. So perhaps we can park that for next time. Thank you so much for joining us and taking our questions. Really appreciate it.
0: No worries.
2: That is Lawyer Erin, your legal eagle. She's Erin Morton, the Senior Associate and Regional Office Leader at Maurice Blackburn in Darwin. Happy to take your questions on all manner of things. So we're talking about maritime law today, but of course she's happy to take your questions on anything. So she'll join us again in a fortnight's time. So if you've got questions

0: 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Or you can actually send me an email as well. ABC Darwin, darwinmornings@abc.net.au. Did you know I've got an email address? How fancy is that? So you can send me an email there as well. It's about 28 to 11.
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0: What I just told you the time, isn't it? But now it's now 27 to 11. I'll get a finance update for you in a moment. And also, this time last week, you might remember I wasn't actually here. Lorella Cousins was filling in. I was in the air, living my best life on a refueling jet as part of Exercise Pitch Black. So we're going to relive that glory ahead as well in the next half hour. But a quick reminder of your song quiz clue today before I get to your incorrect guesses, of which there's only a few, but there's a couple. This is your first clue. Ooh. Any idea what that is? I did it again. I played it and then turned it off too quickly. Listen in. 0487991057.
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0: Mark Olivetta is with Morgan's Financial. Hello, Mark.
3: Hello, Lara.
0: And happy Wednesday.
3: It is a very happy Wednesday, actually, today.
0: Did you feel the chilly temperature this morning when you got up for work?
3: Certainly did.
0: Did you know it was a feels-like temperature of 12 degrees at the airport?
3: No, I didn't. My daughter said to me, "Dad, are they really saying it's, 15 degrees? I said, yeah, they are in Darwin. Incredible.
0: They are really saying that. It's the truth. It's unbelievable, but it's the truth. Legit, the jumpers, the extra, maybe the puffer jacket, that's dramatic, but you never know. If it keeps up, we might need it. How are the markets looking today?
3: Strong day for a Wednesday. We're currently up 100 points, which is a rise of about 1%. The Dow Jones closed up 500 odd points overnight, which helped our market this morning. We're having some upbeat reports from a number of large companies, Rio Tinto being one, which beat its guidance. It's currently up about 5% at the moment, $167.53. It's a jump of nearly $8. Another big mover today is CSL, which has been in the doldrums over the last 12 months. It's up nearly 6% today to trade at $126.32 after an upbeat report there in regards to their plasma manufacturing. The banking sector stronger. Best there, ANZ up 40 cents at $37.62. BHP is currently up $1 to trade at $60.38 currently. The oil and gas stocks are pretty flat. Woodside's up 4 at $32.33. Santos down 2 cents at $7.75. The oil price pretty much unchanged from yesterday. It's trading at $82.3 US a barrel. The gold price $4,010 US an ounce. It's just dropped a little bit this morning with the strength in the market overall. And the Aussie dollar is currently 69.72 US cents. So just dropped a fraction from yesterday.
0: Excellent. Thanks, Mark. 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
0: Thanks for your message. One of you says, thanks, Lauren. Aaron, I appreciate you taking the question. That was a question, an interesting one about franchisees and sort of the rules there when a franchisee can become an employee and all these sorts of things, which was interesting. And of course, lawyer Aaron had an answer for you and was able to point you in the right direction. So it proves it's worthwhile getting your questions in if you've got something that you're curious about. Aaron is happy to answer. Let's take a look at your song quiz. This is your first clue. Tim and Coolalinga thought it could be this. It's not Carly Simon and You're So Vain, but I can see why you thought that. That is similar, isn't it? I'm afraid not. Janice of Dinah, I think this is just a typo, but I love that it's Dinah Beaches. all of them. Just joking, Janice. Janice has thought it could be the Temptations. Oh, yeah. This is My Papa Was a Rolling Stone. I'm sorry, Janice, that's not it, but good song. Al, who I love. Al, we've never spoken about this, but I love that you text in the third person. Al says, you're playing with Al's head today. A wild guess, which is, I love the wild guesses, Al. Al's wild guess is Belinda Carlisle. It is a wild guess, Al. Mad About You. But I can see, you know, I can see where you were going with it. Totally. But I'm afraid it's not it. Good efforts, everybody. Your second clue, this might help you out, is a full second long. So, I remember when I was preparing this for you yesterday, I thought, yes, this will get them over the line. Are you ready? Ah, there it is. You know what it is now. What's that song and who is the artist? 0487991057. I am positive you've got it after that. I am positive. Lots of you already have it, but I reckon that's going to get you over the line. Now, this time last week, I was not in this studio speaking to you. I was at this very time high up in the sky at about 30,000 feet. Flying in big loops over the western parts of the Top End. And the reason why I was doing that is because I got to live out a bit of a dream. I got to be part of the Air Force, the Royal Australian Air Force for the day, and take part in an active exercise for Operation Pitch Black, which is currently underway, bringing about 21 nations from all over the world together to engage in realistic operations and exercises together, learning about each other's air forces and equipment and all those sorts of things, processes, all that sort of technical stuff, but brings all of these fighter jets to town. And as a lifelong fan of Top Gun, well, I was not passing up this opportunity. It was a 5-hour long joyride. It was a roller coaster, mainly full of highs. And I dramatically captured the experience, and I wanted to take you down memory lane this morning in case you missed it last week. Because right now I can guarantee somewhere over the Top End, this aircraft will be flying and doing the exact same thing again. All right, I've put on an old hat of mine today. Well, actually, it's a new hat because we've got some new hats in the office. But I am back. Roaming Lara is back on duty. And today, it's just before 7 a.m, I have arrived at the RAF base in Darwin. There's some traffic, which is also an unseen for Darwin. It is packed today. We're about to be ferried in to the base. Today could be the best day of my life. Let's see how we go. Okay, I've made it through security and I'm hanging out now in what is effectively just like any other kind of regional airport terminal, except the planes that we're looking at are very impressive, huge, and that iconic grey that's associated with our military and our air force. And I'm about to go on one of them. And to tell me more about what I can actually expect today is Squadron Leader Neil Whitehead, also Adam Steers, co-captain for our live show from the Mindal Air Chalet. Good morning.
5: Good morning. It's nice to be here.
0: Can you tell me a bit about the aircraft that we're jumping on and what we're actually going to be doing today?
5: So we are flying on a KC-30. It's called a multi-role tanker transport aircraft, or an MRTT. It's the biggest aircraft that we have in the Australian fleet. It's not only capable of refueling, but obviously it can carry 280 passengers as well, plus cargo. So it's a strategic platform. It can go anywhere in the world at a moment's notice. And it's based at Amberley, with 33 Squadron, and we've got 7 of them, used for a multitude of different things.
0: 280 people?
5: Correct, yeah. So it's actually a converted A330. So just like the normal A330 Airbus that you might go on a holiday or, you know, travel anywhere in the world, this is just a military version of that aircraft.
0: Wow, they can have some fighter jets just pull up beside you and steal a bit of your fuel.
5: It can indeed, and that's exactly what we're going to be doing today. So we'll be seeing aircraft from South Korea, India, Germany and Australia joining this aircraft today, taking fuel, and that's basically its primary role. So it's a really exceptional piece of equipment. It can refuel all sorts of different aircraft. It's got a boom, it's got hoses, so the types of aircraft it can refuel are

0: incredible.
1: What side of the plane should I be on to get the best view?
0: It doesn't really matter because both of the hoses are at the ends of the wings. So they'll be deployed on either side of the jet. So you can sit on the left or the right. Entirely up to you.
1: If I wave at, at the pilots in the jets, will they wave back?
0: They will, but not while they're doing the refueling. It does take a fair amount of concentration.
1: Now, can I be cheeky? You have a special connection to one of our today's pilots.
0: I do. My daughter is the captain of this aeroplane.
1: Do you have your military hat on when you sit in your daughter's plane, or do you go, oh, my God, that's my girl?
0: Oh, yeah, a bit of both, really. You know, I've been in the military a long time. I was so surprised when Sarah decided she wanted to join up and be a pilot. In fact, I was almost in tears when she mentioned it, and I still have that proud dad moment every time I know she's going flying. I'm almost tearing up by just talking to you now.
1: We can't show you what we can see out the window, but there are rows and rows and rows of aircraft of fighter jets from other nations. This is so cool.
2: If there is anything that the crew can do for you during your time on board with us, please do not hesitate to ask. Thank you.
1: Oh my goodness. Oh my gosh. Whoa. That is surreal. It's approaching and it's kind of coming in. Oh my goodness. Whoa. Shut up. It's just hovering next to us. Kind of, you can see, oh, there's another one.
3: Currently on the hoses, we have call sign Fury Raphael from the Indian Air Force.
1: I'm currently having the most surreal experience. Just sitting on this jet, looking out the window, there are two Australian fighter jets. They look exactly like the ones in Top Gun 2. They're Super Hornets, and I have just waved, had waving exchanges with these fighter pilots all the way in the air. Here comes another one to refuel. You're kidding me. I feel a bit emotional, actually, I have to tell you. I think I could cry. So, Neil, we're currently midair, somewhere hovering over the top end. What can you see outside the window right now?
0: So right at this moment, we've got just off our left wing one of the German Eurofighters who is taking fuel from the left wing hose. And as you can see, he's literally about 20 metres from where we're sat.
1: It's bizarre. If they didn't have a face mask on, I could probably see the colour of their eyes. It's very close.
0: If you give him a wave, he's probably too busy to wave right now, but he's just disconnected from the refueling hose. And what we noticed a little bit earlier was there was quite a bit of turbulence as well from our own aircraft. So the German pilot was finding it really quite hard to get on the hose because technically he's got to take all his cues, not only from our aircraft, but also from the position of where that hose is in the sky. And, you know, it's literally a couple of, 60 centimetres either side that he's got to get within to then try and get onto the hose. And once he's connected, as soon as he connects, then the fuel starts to flow from our aircraft into his.
1: It kind of, what it looks like when it was turbulent, because for the most part, it's very strange to look at this hose. It's almost, until it connects with the aircraft, it's dead still. It's just sort of flowing. But in the turbulence, it looked like when you're trawling, fishing, and there's the line at the back of the boat and it's bouncing on the water. That's what it looked like.
0: That's about the best analogy I can think of, actually. I think you've nailed it there, because that's exactly what it's like. They're struggling to make sure that they are in the right position. You know, it's a little bit up, it's a little bit down, it's a little bit forward, a little bit backwards, and they're doing all that at the same time, manipulating their own position in respect to where we are, in respect to where that basket is. It's all got to be done safely. He's, mirroring our speed down to the same speed exactly, and then just gradually moving forward at, less than a couple of kilometres an hour just to get onto that hose.
1: I'm currently standing at the door of a place that no one ever really gets to see, the cockpit of this aircraft. There are four people in, two pilots and two, I'm imagining, technicians that are actually involved in organising the refuelling of the four waves and the four groups of jets that are coming up today.
4: G'day, Flight Lieutenant Ben O'Neill from 33 Squadron. It's a regular A330 up the front here,

0: We've got two pilot stations, but then pretty modified just behind them. We've got an air refueling console behind us here. So we've got two stations where we control all the air refueling devices, where we can refuel fighter jets, heavy aircraft, a whole host of different things. I've got a couple of different roles here, but we fly the large boom into the other aircraft. So we connect the two aircraft in the sky to transfer fuel from us to them effectively. But I also can work as a mission commander in the seat that I'm in currently, where we have a tactical overview of the entire battle space with a tactical data link network, so we can talk to fighters, the jets, our command and control to, I guess, coordinate ourselves around.
1: It's an enormously precise operation. What's the level of precision required to make it work?
0: Yeah, massive. As you can imagine, we're going about 600 kilometres an hour in the air. It's the opposite of what we would normally want to do. We normally want to keep planes really separate, but today we're trying to get them as close as possible. And it's a dance in the sky, effectively. It's trying to put a giant metallic boom into another aircraft to transfer fuel. It's super precise. It's a game of millimeters sometimes. Heaps of training goes into it, heaps of exercises like this, so we can, I guess, hone our skills and get better at what we do so we can achieve the end goal.
1: Conditions have seemed pretty good today. Have there been moments in previous operations where you've thought you just haven't been able to do it because it's been too tricky?
0: Yeah, sometimes on like hot Darwin days, it's really turbulent up in the sky. You've got to try and find some clear air. So it does happen where it's just too tricky sometimes, but we try and practice in as many conditions as possible. So rain, hail or shine, we try and get up and practice so we can do it at any time.
2: My name is Flight Lieutenant Whitehead and I am the captain of the KC-30. Every day is a bit different, but it's gone so far so well. We've refueled the Indians, Germans, also the South Koreans, so a few partners that we never usually work with. So it's been really good to see. And it's awesome to see that no matter what country we do work with, the standard procedures are all the same and we conduct refueling with any receiver all over the world.
1: What's your job, particularly when the refueling is actually happening, to make it all go?
2: Myself and my co-pilot here fly the aircraft, basically. We also manage kind of the holistic side of things, so just keep an eye on ATC, airspace, make sure everything we're doing is safe. We're backing each other up and obviously working with our air refueling officers behind us and also our receivers.
1: It's pretty amazing, this incredible aircraft in this mission led by two female pilots. It's really cool, and I think for a lot of us it's really great to see.
2: Yeah, it's really cool. Like, at the end of the day, it's just a job, and here we are doing the same thing anyone else can strive to do. So yeah, it's pretty awesome. Definitely one for the girls. So
1: win for the girls. You've also had a very special passenger today, being your dad, who, when I spoke to him about you before, started to get a bit teary with pride. It's also one of his last flights in with you and with the Air Force as a serving member.
2: Yeah, Dad's obviously one of my biggest fans, which is awesome, and he's here as part of the air show team for Pitch Black, so it was a really good opportunity to bring him flying and show him how it's done.
1: He says, she doesn't need me anymore. She's just doing it all on her own. But has there been moments in your career where you've sort of leaned on his experience?
2: He was definitely one of my motivators to get in the Air Force, having the background himself. And I grew up with that environment as my childhood. And he said, give it a go. And here I am.
1: It's so cool. Job now, get us home.
2: That's it. So we'll bring you back to Darwin and enjoy the heat.
1: Thank you very much.
3: This time last week, I was brought home to Darwin on a KC-30, one of the Royal Australian Air Force's refuelling planes. It's massive. Just looks like a massive. It's just a very heavily modified passenger plane that the Air Force uses, particularly in operations like Pitch Black, which has begun its night flying. It's quite the experience, isn't it? And I know it frustrates lots of people and the noise get a bit old, but lying in bed hearing fighter jets sort of roaring above you, it's a pretty surreal experience. It's time to resolve your song quiz for today. The second clue, I knew it would help you out. I'm glad it did. This was it if you missed it. Ah, yes. Janice in Dyna Beach. Hello, Janice.
4: Hello. Good morning.
3: Morning. How are you? What are you up to today?
4: Oh, I've just finished a pump class and got a bunch of administrative things to do at home. And then Wednesday is trivia night at the Buff Club and I'm on a team there. So that's my Wednesday.
3: Love it. What's your team name?
4: The Hangers On.
3: The Hangers On. Where did that come from?
4: I don't know. I joined the team long after it formed.
3: Okay, there you go. How do you feel about the name? Like it?

0: cool.
1: Oh, there's some more clever ones in there. There's the quizzards instead of wizards.
0: Oh,
1: Quizzards,
0: yeah.
1: there's drinkers with a trivia problem. There's the stray cats. There's the whistling kites. There's Bintang and Chappelle.
0: Your
1: There's another
0: same.
1: one called Haven't a Clue.
0: Yep. Your same. It started sounding
1: There's
0: very
1: some great
0: creative,
1: names.
0: but
1: There's some great names
0: yeah,
1: there.
0: there's some greatness. Oh, what a great day. And good on you getting on top of your life, admin. I have to clean the house this afternoon. I've got a rental inspection this week. I'm really not looking forward to that. Oh, I know.
1: I wait until I'm getting company and then I clean the house.
0: Yes, you need something. This is the thing. It's either I'm have someone coming to stay or a rental inspection. Those are the two things
1: Yes.
0: that you know will get me off my bum in cleaning the house.
1: Exactly.
0: The second clue helped you out. Do you want to reveal the song
1: Very
0: quiz for
1: much.
0: us?
1: Yes, Van the Man's Brown Eyed Girl.
0: It is. Well done, Janice. Enjoy trivia. I hope you win.
1: Have a great day.

0: Well done to all of you who got it correct. That was, of course, Van Morrison, Brown Eyed Girl. The first clue, it was tricky. The second one got lots of you over the line. Splash and Humpty Doo, Brian and Milner, Janice and Dinah Beach, Glenn and Fanny Bay, Andrew Minnelli, Cindy and Blackmore, Larry and Dinah Beach, Jason Humpty Doo, I think Helen and Malak, Sue and Al. Well done, everybody. Yeah, you did a great job. Now, Tim and Coolalinga has asked a question about the refueler that I was on last week, so I just took you back into that glorious moment just before. You said, how much fuel do they take on board and how long does it take? I think off the top of my head, they can carry about 100 to 150 tonnes of fuel. It's a lot of fuel. But the catch is with this plane is that it itself can be refueled. So it refuels other planes, but itself can be refueled. So effectively, the Air Force will tell you it can just fly forever and its capacity is limitless. But I'll send you a message to him with the exact number once I go and track it down. Matt Brand will be with you on the Country Hour from 12:30. Hello.
1: Good morning.
0: And Nat Tenchich will join you from Alice Springs. Hello, Nat.
2: Hello.
0: For the afternoon's program from

0: For one, what's coming up, Matt?
1: Well, we all know it was a massive wet season for the Northern Territory. And can you believe it? It's late July and some roads still aren't fixed. You're going to hear from a cattle station today who literally just got their first fuel truck for 2026. The road's still pretty buggered, but the fuel truck has finally been able to come in for the first time in 2026. That's a big wet season, isn't it? So what has the last 7 months been like for this property not having a road? You'll hear their story. And you know what's funny as until it happens to you?
0: Mm-hmm.
1: Getting bogged.
0: Yep.
1: And because it was such a great wet season, when I caught up with some young guns of the cattle industry the other day, they all had stories about getting bogged. And they're awesome and they're funny and I'll share them with you today at 12:30.
0: I'm looking forward to that. There's also some vision going around at the Mindle Beach Air Show last week, obviously very different.
1: I saw that one. See, funny till it happens to
0: funny
1: you.
0: Funny till it happens. The police, one of the police ATVs got self-bogged in some wet sand. It was very entertaining. Not entertaining for them, especially I think as the osprey sort of came down on it. Anyway.
1: So good.
0: So good. And Nat, what's coming up on Afternoons?
2: Oh, Matt's not going to like this, but we are talking. Hearts Range Rodeo is coming up this weekend. It's rodeo season, and there's a local campaign here in Alice Springs to have a rethink about rodeos and the impact that they have on the animals involved. So we're going to take a look at the science behind what's happening and how animals experience the rodeo from their perspective. Also, Saltwater Band, amazing Gullawinku family band from the early 2010s and noughties. They've just been inducted into the Nemus Hall of Fame. So I'm going to catch up with Malalung from the band, talk about their legacy, talk about the amazing Yolngu artists that have come up in their stead, and just reflect on some of that incredible music.
0: Mm. Excellent. Looking forward to it, Nat. Thank you. Nat will be on your radio from 1:30. And Matt Brann from 12:30 on the Country Hour. You got anything extra to say, Matt?
1: No comment. I'm all good.
0: No comment. He's all good. From 12:30 on the Country Hour. It's approaching 11 o'clock. I will be back in your ears tomorrow from 8:30. I'm looking forward to hanging out with you then. Hope you have a great rest of your Wednesday. Whatever you get up to today, whether it's trivia or just cleaning the house like I have to this afternoon, I hope it goes well. And isn't too much of a burden for you. Take care, my friends. The time now is 11 o'clock and time for the latest in ABC News.
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7: Good morning, Darlene Jean Wang with ABC News. Japanese Prime Minister Sanae Takaichi says the death toll from an earthquake in the southern island of Kyushu has risen to 13. The magnitude 6.8 quake trapped several people in a partially collapsed shopping centre in Kumamoto Prefecture, where rescue efforts are continuing. Six people have been rescued and the bodies of two women in their 20s have also been recovered. Back home, Northern Territory health authorities have confirmed a community clinic inside the mould-plagued Casuarina Plaza will continue operating following advice from a micrologist. An expert report commissioned by NT Health found traces of treatable mould in localised areas of the building and recommended it be treated with a specific solution. Some of the clinic's rooms will remain closed until the area is deep cleaned. NT Health's acting chief executive, Susan Bowden, says despite some staff choosing to work from alternative locations, the building is safe.
8: There wasn't enough evidence to say that people were at risk in there. So what the report did say is that there's no need to evacuate or shift out personnel.
7: The Australian Christian Lobby says it's concerned by the NT government's support for voluntary assisted dying before the details of its bill were publicly shared. The bill to legalise voluntary assisted dying will be put to a conscience vote in August, meaning members will not be bound by party policy, with the government confirming it alone has the numbers to pass the bill. The Christian Lobby's NT branch director, Nicholas Lay, says the government's support shows it's not engaging with constituents who oppose the bill.
9: ever since the bill has been dropped, I've seen many people reaching out, wanting to get involved. It's unfortunate that the Chief Minister and Attorney General have seemingly decided the fate of this bill.

0: before anyone even saw the bill, kind of celebrating the fact that it was going to pass.
1: The Northern Territory government has made changes to the definition of beneficial uses of water in the Alice Springs district. The move was gazetted less than a week ago and has added aquaculture, mining and petroleum activity to the list while dropping environment. The amendment comes while the government finalises its 10-year water allocation plan for the district. The banking sector is defending itself amid revelations more than $55 million has been paid to some borrowers with offset accounts who paid more interest than needed. A review of eight banks by corporate watchdog ASIC, covering more than 70% of the home loan market, found serious weaknesses in how offsets were set up, monitored and fixed. But CEO of the Australian Banking Association, Simon Birmingham, says the report shows offset accounts were working well for over 99% of borrowers.
2: In the very small number of cases where issues have been identified, banks are resolving those issues, compensating customers, and improving systems to make sure that we keep a system that is working for everyone as much as it can.
1: Kids Helpline says the number of young people in crisis contacting the service has risen sharply across Australia. Almost 3,000 contacts required crisis intervention in the first half of this year, up 26% on the same period last year, while crisis contacts have increased 86% over 6 years. Kids Helpline National Service Manager Leo Heed says the rise partly reflects young people becoming more comfortable with asking for help.
3: Young people are increasingly have matured understandings and emotional literacy. They're better at articulating those needs. So that normalising of help seeking and the work done there, it has made an impact.
1: And to sport, sprinters Tori Lewis and Lachlan Kennedy have made Australian history at the Commonwealth Games in Glasgow. Both athletes have set national records, with Kennedy claiming silver in the men's 100 metre and Lewis taking bronze in the women's event. Lewis ran 10.99 to shave a hundredth of a second off the Australian best she had set in the semi-finals. She says she couldn't be happier.
4: You know, I was hoping I got a medal, but I didn't want to, like, celebrate too early just in case I got fourth or something else. But, yeah, when I saw my name on the screen, I was super happy. And then even more happy with the 10.99.
1: Australia has claimed two more athletic golds, with Kai Robinson triumphing in the men's 10,000 metres and Eleanor Peterson victorious in the women's high jump. And the Dolphins have enjoyed another dominant night in the pool, winning five golds. And you're up to date with the latest from the ABC Newsroom. For more news at any time, head to our website.
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13: Alex Brigger is a man who knows what it's like to raise his arms in front of a stage full of musicians and summon a great big beautiful noise from them. Alex Brigger has conducted orchestras all over the world. He's the founder of the Australian World Orchestra, and he's brought the orchestra home to perform two special concerts with works by Mills, Stravinsky and Shostakovich in Melbourne and Sydney on the 19th and 20th of August. And he's a man with a fascinating family history as well. Hello, Alex.
14: Hi, very nice to be here.
13: You grew up in this beautiful house in Sydney's Rose Bay. Who was in the house with you?
14: It was really an amazing house, beautiful. My family consisted of my mother and father, of course, and my three sisters. So on the top, we had this beautiful apartment, I suppose. And on the bottom was my uncle Alistair, actually, who was the headmaster of Sydney Grammar. But the bottom was owned by my other uncle, Sir Charles Beccaris, who was Australia's sort of, I would say, most famous conductor. And we were all in awe of him. There was something magnetic about him. And when he would come, there would be huge dinner parties with lots of very well-known people, particularly in the music industry, everyone from Opera Australia and from the Sydney Symphony. And there would be chauffeurs, et cetera, and TV, lots of TV. But I wasn't really all that interested in music.
13: You weren't?
14: I played the violin, but terribly. You know, I never really practiced or anything. I was far more interested in aeroplanes. I really wanted to become a pilot. That was my complete obsession.

0: until the age of 12. And my mother said, I think it's time for you to go to a classical music concert. I said, sure. And I went to this concert, Sydney Symphony. My Uncle Charles was conducting. He was the music director. And he performed Mahler's Fourth Symphony, the third movement, which is this incredibly intense adagio, started. Beautiful cello melody. And I just, something happened. It was instantaneous. And I could not believe the sound I was hearing. This sound world, the tragedy of this movement. I was moved to tears and I said, that's what I've got to do. I now know what I've got to do in my life. I have to control this piece of music in my life and do what my uncle did. And I went home and I took out the violin and I started practicing 3 hours a day. My teachers couldn't believe it and got a score and a recording of the Mahler's Fourth Symphony. And I remember it was the London Philharmonic. And I listened to it and studied it.
1: Do you remember how you felt the music entering you and entering you and what it did to you? Did it soothe you or unsettle you or both?
0: Both, because that movement, the opening is very settling, but the harmonies, say, Mahler does this to a lot of people because of his chordal structure and his harmonic language that he has. What my sister and I, my sister Nikki and I used to call them killer chords, where it would come and go, wait for it, here it comes. And then suddenly this incredible chord would happen, this harmonic change. And it's, goes right into your heart. And I remember that exact feeling listening to it for the first time. I couldn't believe the melody, which keeps repeating, how intense I felt. And I've always felt that is a very strange movement of Mahler's, that he was almost, in a way, predicting the Holocaust. I can't say that that's true, but that's how
1: he was a Viennese Jewish man.
0: Oh, yeah,
1: and he's writing it before the Holocaust, but you feel like... I know what you mean, though.
0: It's
1: you
0: so
1: feel like
0: tragic.
1: A premonition of it or something?
0: Yes, it's so tragic that you feel that there's something going on inside him. He must know. So I don't know if he was writing it really in relation to that, or if he also maybe thought that something dreadful was about to happen that he could feel bubbling within the society. That's how I feel it. And every time that I conduct that piece, it's the imagery that goes through my mind. And a lot of people might say that that's absolute rubbish, but who knows?
1: I like to think I can hear history in so much music, particularly from Russian composers.
0: Absolutely. Shostakovich is the classic example. Yes. Stravinsky, of course, or Prokofiev, but particularly Shostakovich.
1: Yeah, I think you can hear the horror of the 20th century in Shostakovich's music.
0: Absolutely.
1: The hell of two world wars, the hell of Stalinism, the hell of it all, the grief and the violence of it. And
0: absolutely.
1: I feel like I'm hearing history.
0: It's everywhere in Shostakovich, and that's one of the reasons I'm so happy to be performing the 10th Symphony with the Australian World Orchestra this year, because that is exactly all about that, and it's just after Stalin had died and Shostakovich could finally let go and could really in his music let his emotions and his thoughts come through about this regime and Stalin and what he thought of him. And anyone who hears it and knows anything about Stalin will think, well, I mean, it couldn't be represented in a better way.
1: Stalin was that kind of dictator who liked to pick the wings off flies, I think, and probably enjoyed humiliating a great composer.
0: Absolutely. But you see, Shostakovich, being the genius that he was, found a way to attack him and his regime without them even knowing. And the famous Fifth Symphony, even though he had to write this symphony to get back into favour with Stalin and the regime, which saved him from being shot or put into a gulag, but the very end of it, you think, is this wonderful triumph, and it is, but it's also very dark. It's all very weird, and you can hear that this is a gag on the regime and getting away with it.
1: So you started practicing after hearing this beautiful movement of Mahler's. You were practicing violin all the time, but really you wanted to be a conductor all the time?
0: Yeah, I only practiced the violin to get into the conservatorium and also to get into an orchestra, and for the principal reason that I wanted to see

0: what the trombones and the trumpeters and the horn players were going to say about conductors, because they're renowned for being fierce to conductors. So I wanted to sit there and play in the orchestra seat and learn about conducting and how a conductor rehearsed. And then I would listen to these players during the break and see what they were saying about the conductor.
1: So you wanted to be a soldier before you became a general?
0: That's really true. And I remember being backstage and they're having a coffee. I'm having a coffee and listening. And more often than not, they were complaining about the conductor. The orchestras always do that. But
1: is this because the violins or the strings have such pride of place in an orchestra, particularly the violins and violas singing around, and the horns have got to sit behind? Is that it?
0: There is something about the brass, and they all know it too. They're bigger drinkers. They're bigger party animals, and they sort of control the aura of the whole orchestra. The strings are just there, a mass of them.
1: Yeah.
0: But they're not as tricky to deal with as the brass.
1: Brass is a bit more rock and roll.
0: They really are.
1: So this was the pathway to be a conductor to your mind. But what kind of a pathway was there to become a conductor in Australia?
0: It was almost impossible. Incredibly difficult. There were no conducting courses. Even now, it's complicated. And you really need to get overseas to really further your career as a conductor.
1: Tell me how you got offside with the head of the conservatorium when a great conductor, George Schulte, came to Australia to give a masterclass.
0: You're right. Schulte came out with the Chicago Symphony on tour, and they performed Mahler's Ninth Symphony. And I remember Schulte gave a masterclass for four younger conductors. Not for me, I was way too young, but for conductors who were doing sort of okay with the Sydney Symphony. And I remember it was Tchaikovsky's Fifth, and it was an open masterclass down at the concert hall in the Opera House. And of course, I wanted to go. I'd never seen a conductor like this. It just didn't exist. You have to remember that back in those days, there was no YouTube. There were no videos of conductors. I had no idea what Karajan looked like or what Toscanini looked like. Now, it's everywhere. You can even see them when they're very young.
1: Oh, of course, you need to see. You can't just hear.
0: I really wanted to see. What do they look like? I used to look at books and record covers back then, and there was always a picture of the conductor, and I imagined, I can see what he looks like. A bardo, I could see with what he would do with his hands. And I could already see that he had a beautiful flexibility in his hands. Mater came out, which was thrilling, with the Israel Philharmonic. Svetlanov came with the Russian State Orchestra. There weren't a lot of touring orchestras. Bernstein never came. Karajan never came. Bardo never came. They never came to Australia, all these famous conductors at that time.
1: So what happened when you told the head of the conservatory you wanted to go and see this?
0: I said, I want to go and see this masterclass. He said, I'm sorry, it clashes with a rehearsal that I'm giving with the symphony orchestra. And I said, but it's Schulte. I mean, you need to be getting every student from the conservatorium down there. And, you know, we should all be there watching. And he said, no, no. And he said, I now know if you're not at my rehearsal, I'll know you're there. And I'll have to get rid of you.
1: Well, he's going to kick you out.
0: Yes, he was going to kick me out.
1: So what did you do?
0: Well, I went. I went to the masterclass because, it was a once-in-a-lifetime opportunity. And I'm so glad I did, because it was thrilling. And at the end of it, Schulte got a little bit sort of narky. He couldn't control himself, and he just sort of had to conduct himself. And so he got up and rehearsed the Sydney Symphony, and it wasn't a performance, but he rehearsed the Sydney Symphony himself and the Tchaikovsky's Fifth. And I really learned quite a lot already about rehearsal technique just by watching that 30 minutes. And then, of course, I got called into the dean's office, and, you know, it all went pear-shaped. And the only way I could get, it's terrible, but I went to the press. And I let them know.
1: That you were going to be kicked out for going to a conducting masterclass.
0: And then out came an article saying, I remember it said, what's going on at the conservatorium? And, of course, I was let back in to the con.
1: He must have hated your guts.
0: He was not fond of me. He wouldn't let me conduct the orchestra. I begged and begged to be given a chance and all of it. But it just wasn't possible.
1: So when you finished at the con, you made your way to Germany.
0: That's right. I went to Germany on purpose.
1: To Munich? Why Germany?
0: One, the orchestras. So many incredible orchestras. I wanted to hear the sound. And all the great conductors were there. Austria is very close, so the Vienna Philharmonic was close, Salzburg very close, you know, Mozart, all the great composers. I wanted to learn another language.
1: Yeah, because so many operas are in German, aren't they?
0: Exactly.
1: Yeah.
0: So it was either Italy or Germany, and also Germany was free

0: Astro, and that was the same as, you know, 1-to-1 with Australian dollars. So it was $100, and for us that was basically broke the bank. But we had to go, so I bought two tickets, and it was the very last row. But I found out that they were having a pre-rehearsal sound check, as you call it, in the hall, and I snuck in. It was very hard, but I snuck in and I hid under the chairs so that no one would see me. And I'd never seen the Berlin Philharmonic, and I'd never seen a Bard. I would listen to all his recordings, and I remember he flipped between First Symphony a little bit, then he went to the Third Symphony. Give me the fourth movement of the Third Symphony. Started, okay, the Fourth Symphony, Adagio. Let's do the third movement of the Mahler 5. And they were all just sort of quick, new symphony. And then 2 hours later, he came on stage and performed the Ninth Symphony. And it was the greatest performance to this day of anything I've heard. And you know who else was in the orchestra? Brett Dean, Australia's very famous composer. He was a violist and he was a member of the Berlin Philharmonic and he was playing viola. And I remember speaking to him about it afterwards. And he said, that's probably the greatest performance that I've ever played in my life. And, you know, we've played the symphony many, many times. It's always wonderful, but something happened. And I said, I know, I can't understand it, but something happened. It was bizarre. There was no applause at the end of it for something like 12 minutes.
1: Oh, my God.
0: We all just sat really? There inside. We couldn't believe what had happened. It's so depressing, the last movement, of course, and the way it ends. It's all about death. And nobody made a sound. And Abada was just at his end. And it was just so beautiful how he had conducted. And so, and then the applause just went on and on and on. And I mean, it was just the orchestra left. And he just had to keep coming back on and off and on. And I'd never seen anything like that before. And I'd certainly never heard a sound like that in my life. And the next day I went to my class, the conducting class, and my teacher said, oh, how was the concert? And none of my fellow students had gone. And I said, I can't tell you. I mean, there's no point in even trying to explain to you. I can't understand why you didn't all go. It's the Berlin Philharmonic, Mahler 9, Abada, and you want to become conductors? And none of you even came. And there's no words. I have no words. So you missed it, you know.
1: Today I'm with conductor Alex Breger. He's the chief conductor and artistic director of the Australian World Orchestra. Can you just give me a bit of conducting 101, if you don't mind?
0: Sure.
1: I know this is probably bread and butter for you as well, but is there a different role for the right and left hand, or are they?
0: Oh, yeah. The right hand gives the beat.
1: Right.
0: Or always. So whether that's 3-4-1-2-1-2, or like a drummer, you know. And it's the left hand, assuming you're right-handed, but if it's your left hand that then shows cues for instruments.
1: Like,
0: but
1: come
0: then,
1: up now, you, the strings come up here.
0: Well, like if, you know, clarinet here. Comes yes. in, you right. cue them, yep. or an oboe or whatever. But then it shows the emotion and what you want to bring out from the sound in the orchestra. So whether, yes, in simplistic terms, whether it gets louder, whether it gets softer, all that sort of thing.
1: So the left hand should look like it's conjuring the music almost.
0: That's exactly what it is. The left hand conjures the music and molds the music. And a great orchestra, I mean, really top orchestras can follow that left hand so that the conductor really never has to stop, and they can react instantaneously to what that left hand is, and of course the right, because the right's keeping them time. So your right hand can go faster, can go slower, so, you know, everything as far as the tempo is concerned. But it's your left hand that then molds the music and what you
1: okay.
0: want out of your interpretation of that piece.
1: So each of the musicians have got their own sheet music in yep. front of them for their own part, but you've got the whole score, the blueprints
0: yes.
1: of
0: yes.
1: the whole orchestra in front of you. Do you know that backwards? And do you need to glance at that?
0: I conduct almost everything from memory. So I memorize everything, and I very, very rarely use a score in performance. So there's nothing in front of me. It's harder with contemporary music. I'll give you a classic example. In the concert that we were about to do, the Petrushka from Stravinsky, I won't use a score. The Shostakovich 10, I won't use a score. But Jonathan Mills's piece, I will, because that's a bit, it's a bit more, it's not more complicated. But with contemporary music,
1: it sits outside the bounds often.
0: Exactly.
1: Of,
0: it's a bit
1: of
0: more
1: the
0: of a
1: chromatic
0: risk.
1: Scale and,
0: it's a bit
1: yeah.
0: more of a risk.
1: Does that mean you can have... Have you got it all in your head then? Does that mean you can walk around with it so you don't...
0: All the time.
1: You can hear all of those things in your yeah. head as you walk around going on public transport or something
0: all
1: like that?
0: All the time. 3 o'clock in the morning. So annoying. I wake up at 3 o'clock in the morning and I always very quickly go through my scores.
1: Right.
0: So it's like I'm fast forward.
1: So your earworm isn't Waterloo by ABBA. It's
0: exactly.
1: It's Shostakovich's 10th or

0: something like that.
1: Yeah, it's whatever piece that I'm conducting at that particular time. It's exactly what happens. And I'm listening all the time in my mind.
0: You said that before that you were watching Claudio Abbaro make a very specific kind of sound. And, you know, everything's very specific in the score. Everything's written down. There's no improv going on, really, except
1: we're not improvising.
0: No, you're not. But so how does the conductor draw a different kind of sound world from the same bit of sheet music, the same strict adherence to the score?
1: I mean, it's a fantastic question because it is exactly what conducting is about. And it is something that really you cannot put into words. It's all to do with the aura of that human being standing in front of you. We all know Beethoven's Fifth Symphony, you know, don't we? And you put the same orchestra, and one conductor walks out and starts it and conducts that first movement. Right afterwards, another conductor will come out and start it. And it could even be the same tempo, yet the sound of the orchestra will change.
0: What from the conductor's conductor. Bearing or face or what?
1: Everything. The aura that he or she emits to the orchestra. And it can be the body of that human being could be harsh, and therefore the orchestra will play in an aggressive manner. Claudio Abbaro, for example, was beautiful, was so relaxed, and therefore the orchestra, the sound became lush and beautiful. Toscanini, who was one of the most famous conductors that ever lived, had a very aggressive beat, and the orchestra would play with an aggressiveness.
0: And do you sometimes try and work yourself up into a rage almost when you're performing those kind of music, when you want it?
1: Well, you don't control it. And of course you get into a rage. Anyone who comes to the concert and sees me conduct that second movement of that Shostakovich 10 that's all about Stalin, you'll see a rage going on because that's what the music is all about.
0: It's reaction to cruelty.
1: And you react to what the sound is coming out. Then there's the beauty of, well, we talk about that Mahler, that slow movement. I'm all about the beauty of sound.
0: The tenderness.
1: I don't really like aggressive conductors who are horrible to look at. I think also the conductors, and I know a lot of people will disagree with me, I think conductors should look beautiful. I think that they should walk onto the podium and their body movements should attract the whole audience, that they're going, God, that was beautiful to watch.
0: Yeah.
1: And Abbaro was that.
0: You've got to be a rock star, don't you, to some degree? And that doesn't mean being pretty, but it means being kind of compelling and charismatic. Is that what you mean?
1: Charismatic. It's all about charisma. You can't really teach someone to become a great conductor. You can teach them how to beat in four and how to show, yes, get louder, get softer. I can teach you that. But can you stand in front of 100 people and emit charisma that they all follow you? And in that way, it's very similar to being a politician. You may not like that politician's policies, but can they draw you in so that you vote for them?
0: Yeah, well, I've been in the company of some politicians, not many, but when they walk into a room, immediately all eyes turn to them. They carry something with
1: them. And I think someone like Obama must have been like that, and I think certainly JFK must have been like that, and we all know Bob Hawke was like that, and Keating, and I think there are many, many great politicians who are like that.
0: Yes, Trump seems to be like that too. That's the problem, isn't it?
1: Well, he must be. Clearly, there's some sort of charisma going on, and I hate to say it, but I mean, normally it's the worst people that are like that. Stalin, Hitler, Mussolini. There was charisma that you can't put into words. And conductors are the same.
0: We need to surrender to you as an audience, but as an orchestra as well.
1: The orchestra has to, because if you come up against an orchestra that is against you, it's terrifying. And we've all been through that, every conductor.
0: You have?
1: Oh, yeah.
0: So are you sizing each other up when you meet
1: immediately.
0: An orchestra? Really?
1: I remember conducting the BBC Symphony Orchestra for the first time, and I walked out, and on everyone's music stand was Alexander Brigger, assessment, technique out of 10, rehearsal technique out of 10, personality out of 10, re-invite, yes, no.
0: What?
1: It was terrifying.
0: Sorry, this is like a Google review?
1: It's a review, and they all do it. Every orchestra does it. But they just happen to have it on the music stand. All orchestras do assess the conductors whether they get re-invited or not.
0: It's an arm wrestle, and it can be an arm wrestle. Have you ever lost an arm wrestle with an orchestra?
1: Oh, yeah, sure. I lost one in Strasbourg terribly. It was awful. We were doing a double bill of Bartok ballets, extremely difficult music. And I just don't think the orchestra was prepared for how difficult the music was. Anyway, we just didn't click. And that happens. I mean, it just happens. Like the manager of a football team, you know, just sometimes it just doesn't click. And
0: did they just take one look at you and decide they didn't like you, or was it more something that evolved?
1: Often happens.
0: Yeah,
1: the orchestra sizes you up before you even lift your hands. Do we like this person? Do we like his or her face? Do we like what they're wearing? They really do judge a book by its cover, but then they give you a chance, and already from and go, they know yes or no. They know instantaneously, and it's actually the same for the conductor. I lift my hands, I start, and I hear the sound. Yes, no. Do I like this sound or not? I know it immediately.
0: But you are one, and they are many. Yeah. Can they pick on you?
1: This orchestra in Strasbourg started to pick on my French, and they were very rude about my French. And I back then I didn't speak great French, but I was still trying.
0: Well, they don't speak proper French to begin with anyway in Strasbourg, do they?
1: I remember I was trying to say, let's go from figure 11, 11. And they went, where? 11. And they went, oh, you'd be 11, s'il vous plaît, 11. And I said, well, look, 11. Elf, ons, you know, English, French, German, you know, whatever you want. Anyway, then they started reading the newspaper in my rehearsal and all that. And at the end of it, the day before the performance, I slammed down my score and I said in English some expletives I screamed at them swear words in English. I told them all to off.
0: Yeah.
1: And I stormed out. And then the management came and said, you can't leave. I said, if I hear one more, but if they say one more negative word to me, then I'm gone. And I didn't really want to go because it was a very well-paid gig. But I did the performances, but we weren't friends. You know, it wasn't very nice. But then, you know, then you come across orchestras who are lovely. You know, the Italians are always very nice about my Italian and laugh, and they don't get rude. Some German orchestras have been mean, some not. You know, it happens.
0: Tell me how your Uncle Charles Mackerras once dealt with a rude French orchestra.
1: Oh, I think it was the Orchestre de Paris, the famous French Paris orchestra, and he was rehearsing The Cunning Little Vixen, which is a very difficult opera.
0: Janáček,
1: which of course was his specialty, and they didn't know it, and they just didn't hit it off, And unions within orchestras are very strict, extremely strict. So if a rehearsal goes until 5 p.m., it's finished. The rehearsal is finished. And they just immediately get up and leave. And that happens all over the world. And he was rehearsing that, and it got to 5 p.m. And he said, I just want to say something. And the management came and said, no, the rehearsal's finished. And they all got up and left. And he said, I just want to say one little thing, please. And no, or else, and half of them had already walked out the room very fast and not in a good mood. And the next morning at 10 a.m. rehearsal again, and he walked into the room and he said, well, what I wanted to say to you all before you so rudely cut me off was that today's rehearsal is cancelled. And they were like, oh, no. But that's a very famous story. It went around the whole world then.
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0: Today I'm with distinguished conductor Alex Brieger. He's the chief conductor and artistic director of the Australian World Orchestra. After the headlines, you'll hear about Alex's family and their role in the Russian Revolution. 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
3: Darlene Jean Leung with an ABC News update. The Queensland and Northern Territory governments have pushed back on Canberra's plan to set national standards for data centres. Earlier this month, the Prime Minister announced a plan to establish new rules that would force data centres to limit their water usage and contribute as much power as they use, including by building new renewable supplies. Ukraine's president says the US president has agreed to give Ukraine licenses for Patriot missiles, allowing Ukraine to produce the missile systems domestically. Volodymyr Zelensky has met with Donald Trump in Washington, where the pair discussed the missiles and also efforts to revive peace talks with Russia. And South Australian authorities say it's highly likely the H5 strain of bird flu is spreading locally in what would represent the first known cases of local transmission of the virus anywhere.

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2: Today I'm with distinguished Australian conductor Alex Brieger. He's performed, conducted orchestras all over the world, and right now he's chief conductor and artistic director of the Australian World Orchestra, which is in Australia to perform two special concerts with works by Jonathan Mills, Igor Stravinsky and Shostakovich in Melbourne and Sydney on the 19th and the 20th of August. Now, I want to loop back into your family history here now, Alex. Your Uncle Charles wasn't the only accomplished musician in your family line. Tell me about your ancestor, Isaac Nathan.
3: Well, he was my great-great-great-great-grandfather on my mother's side, and he was a composer and a teacher in England, and he taught the royal family singing. And he wrote many books on the art of singing.
2: Now, what period are we talking about here? Is this the 1840s or thereabouts?
3: Yeah, 1840, 70.
2: Right.
3: Yeah. And he had to leave England. He was apparently a spy for the royal family. And in Poland, they sent him there to spy. And he spent a lot of money there spying. Nobody really knows doing what. But he came back. Queen Victoria was in power. And he went to her and said, you know, your father asked me to go and spy and you owe me X amount of, you know, pounds. And she said, I have no idea who you are. I'm not paying you a cent. And, of course, he had all these debt collectors. And the only thing he could do was to get on a boat with his whole family and come out to Australia. And he did that. He came to Sydney and he was the first man to compose an opera and have it performed in Australia. And that opera was called Don John of Austria, not of Australia, but of Austria. It's the same sort of story as Don Juan.
2: Don Giovanni.
3: Exactly.
2: Isn't it?
3: Yeah. Exactly. He did write an opera before that, which never got performed, still hasn't been performed. It's probably because of the title, which was Merry Freaks in Frivolous Times. So that never got performed.
2: I want to see that opera.
3: I'd like to see it too. And he was also the first man to bring a grand piano to Australia. And he was also the first man to write down Aboriginal melodies. He absolutely loved what they were singing, and he went out into the bush and he wrote them down in classical notation. So, you know, C, G, F, and with the rhythms that we know from Beethoven and Mozart. And Peter Sculthorpe, who was Australia's most distinguished composer, always told me that if it wasn't for Isaac Nathan, you know, I used so many of his melodies of what he'd written down in my own music. I thank him every day for that. That's really something that's very quite special to think, especially then. And he was the first, they say, the first traffic fatality in Australia. He was on a horse-drawn carriage in Macquarie Street, and the horse carriage stopped, and an old lady got off, and he was helping this old lady get off. And just as she got off, the carriage moved on, and he got crushed underneath the wheel, and he got crushed to death.
2: So that's your mother's side of the
3: family.
2: That's
3: my mum's side.
2: And your father, that was Russian.
3: That's much more interesting. Everyone thinks that, you know, I'm a Macaris, and that's true. But nobody knows really about my father's side, which is far more interesting. His mother, my grandmother, her name was Countess Zenaide Sumarok of Elston, and she was the first cousin of a man called Prince Felix Yusupov.
2: Now, he goes into the history records, Prince Felix Yusupov.
3: He does, because he was the man who killed Rasputin. And
2: Russia at the time was ruled by the Tsar and the Tsarina.
3: That's right.
2: And Rasputin was this compelling monk who hardly ever bathed.
3: And, that's true.
2: And was uneducated, but had, again, he was as compelling and charismatic as a conductor, I would say, very possibly.
3: Yeah.
2: Enormously tall, long, lank, greasy black hair and eyes that were like lumps of charcoal. Mm. And seemed to have that extraordinary charisma about him. He convinced the Tsarina that he'd cured or ameliorated their son's haemophilia. He'd done all these things, and they thought he was a holy man and miracle worker.
4: That's right.
3: And Prince Felix Yusupov was married to the Tsar's niece. He was homosexual and transvestite.
2: Yes.
3: He used to have rollicking parties in his palace in St. Petersburg.
2: He was a Russian patriot. That was the thing, wasn't he?
3: Absolutely. Felix and his friends felt that Rasputin was starting to control everything, particularly with the Tsarina and Nicholas, who was sort of away with the First World War, etc. And he had way too much power and influence over her and the royal family.
2: So tell me about the plot that Prince Yusupov and his friend hatched to kill Rasputin.
3: They decided to invite him to dinner and, they didn't like each other. And it was sort of like, come on, let's try and get on and let's have a great drink. And probably it was enticed by some sexual that was going to happen that night.
2: Rasputin had male as well as female lovers, didn't he?
3: Yes. Yeah, as did Felix. And I think all of them did. And clearly, I think Rasputin thought that that was going to happen and he thought it was going to be a lot of fun. And they decided to poison him with Madeira. And they were having a lovely time and drinks and getting on well, apparently. And, everything seemed rosy.
2: And what happened when Rasputin drank the Madeira?
3: It didn't seem to affect him very much. And they were very confused about it. They thought, this isn't working. Let's shoot him. And so Yusupov took out his gun and they shot him. But it didn't work. He got up. And you can imagine the drama.
2: Blood everywhere, yeah.
3: Blood everywhere. He started running and he escaped out into the palace gardens and they got to him, but he just didn't die. Gunshots, poison, the whole bit. And so they put him into the river and it was winter, so it was completely iced over. They pushed him under and apparently the story is that he was banging the ice, still alive, and floated down the river and still banging and banging until eventually he had to die. And that was it.
2: So they pulled him out of the river and he was stone cold dead.
3: But it took a long time.
2: So the Tsarina was horrified and a lot of other aristocratic ladies were horrified. But by and large, Prince Yusupov was a hero in the minds of a lot of people.
3: Well, that's the thing. To the Russian people, he is an absolute hero.
2: So you have the February Revolution in 1917 because the war's going so badly because the Tsar was handling
3: terribly.
2: It. And then there's the October Revolution. Well, it's more like an October Bolshevik coup d'etat.
3: The coup d'etat.
2: Clearly Yusupov's family, your ancestor, they all had to get out because were aristocrats, right?
3: Yusupov went to Crimea and escaped over the water to get to Europe and then went to Paris. I mean, the ridiculous thing is that, yes, he was exiled and he didn't get tried. And I think that probably angered a lot of the people too, because none of these people were tried for their crimes. And because of course he's so wealthy, he had a very lovely apartment in the 16th arrondissement in Paris. My grandfather and my grandmother, they went to Berlin. And my father was born in Germany, 1920. But they very quickly moved, all of them went to Paris to be close to Felix. And my father grew up in Paris and called Felix his uncle, Uncle Felix. Felix paid for his schooling in Paris. And they went to England. There are pictures of him at Frogmore House playing with Queen Elizabeth. My father, that is. My father playing with Queen Elizabeth. It was all royalty, complete royalty. And then they all moved to England afterwards. And that's where my father learnt English. His first language was Russian, of course, and French.
2: And so he met your mother. And is that what brought him to Australia?
3: Yes. So my father's aunt was one of the most famous Russian ballet dancers. Her name was Nadine Legat. She formed a ballet dancing school later on in her life, in Tunbridge Wells, south of London. And my father was there. He used to help out, around. He was studying architecture at the time, but he would help his aunt. And my mother, from Sydney, she wanted to become a ballet dancer. And so at the age of 16, she got on a boat, went over to England and went to study with this famous ballet teacher. And that's when she met my father for the first time. And they sort of became friendly. And it was my father. His best friend was a man called Michael Benteen.
2: From The Goon Show?
3: Exactly.
2: And the Michael Benteen.
3: The Michael Benteen. And Michael was like a second father to me as well. He was so wonderful, the whole Benteen family. And Michael was doing a comedy tour to Australia. And he said to Dad, well, why don't you come to Australia? come with me, we'll have a great time. And so they did. And my mum said, well, if you're going to Australia, you must meet my family. My

0: mother and my father and the Mimi Kerskines, and Dad came to Australia and met up with my grandparents, the Macaire side of the family. And Michael went back to England, and Dad said, I love it here. I'm going to stay. And he stayed on in Australia.
1: And what kind of work did he do, your dad, when he got
0: here? Well, he was an architect. He went into politics here, and he became the Deputy Lord Mayor of Sydney.
1: And how did your dad end up changing the face of Sydney?
0: Well, then, because he was basically French, grown up in Paris, he sort of envisaged Sydney as having these long boulevards with cafes and trees and all this.
1: Sounds pretty good.
0: So he did do that to Martin Place. He went into the city plan. Planning, and he created Martin Place, which is why it is a sort of a long boulevard, and at the bottom of it on George Street there's a plaque dedicated to Dad saying Andrew Brigger, etc. He also created Darling Harbour and the monorail, the Chinese gardens, all of that was all his doing, with not him alone, but I mean with the city planning. There was a lot of opposition to all of it, you know, and he tried to do it to William Street, but it didn't work out.
1: So on your father's side, you have this really extraordinary Russian lineage. Mm. I'm sure you've conducted in Russia. And when you go there, do people know of this and do they ever ask you about it?
0: It's an interesting story that I got asked to conduct a Janáček opera called From the House of the Dead, Dostoevsky, horrible story, in Toronto at the Canadian Opera Company. And the director was Russian. And called Dmitry Bertman, and he was the director of an opera company in Moscow. And when we were working together in Toronto, I told him of my family history, and he couldn't believe it. He just went sort of crazy and started calling me Prince. You're the Prince, Prince. And he invited me to Moscow. And it was funny because I got invited there to conduct a contemporary opera called Rasputin. It was all
1: Good
0: about
1: God.
0: Rasputin, and it was all about my family. It was bizarre. And so I went there and conducted this opera, and I remember firstly when at the first orchestral rehearsal he came in and he said, do you know who you've got here in front of you? And he told them all about Yusupov, and the orchestra was stunned. And then at the end of the performances, he walked on stage and told the audience who I was, and they just all stood up and started applauding. There were TV cameras everywhere. They made a documentary on me. They followed me everywhere. I had a press conference, and I thought it was going to be with two people or something. I walked into this room, and it was like I was a rock star. There were just, you know, 30, 40 press there, all asking me about Yusupov family. It was quite sort of overwhelming. And then they took me to St. Petersburg and took me to the palace. And it was quite funny because, of course, it was sort of my family palace. But it doesn't belongs to the state now. But the curator, I remember, she was sort of kissing my feet. Couldn't believe it. And it was an amazing experience. And I went back quite a few times to Moscow. And, of course, at the end of the performance, I got taken into a special room with all the directors of the opera, and we all had to drink Madeira.
1: Of course you did.
0: Yeah, of course.
1: Today I'm with distinguished conductor Prince Alexei Brigger, rightful czar of all the Russias, who's the founder and chief conductor of the Australian World Orchestra. He's an Australian conductor, and the orchestra is in Australia to perform two special concerts in Melbourne and Sydney on the 19th and the 20th of August. So tell me how you founded this orchestra, the Australian World Orchestra, and why you felt there was a need for it.
0: Well, when I was studying overseas, it was quite clear that there were many, many Australians everywhere. And I remember actually as a young conductor trying to get more opportunity to conduct, that the only way to do that was to form your own ensembles. And I formed with a German friend of mine, a youth orchestra. And it was the first sort of experience I had, not just in conducting and music, but in being an entrepreneur and business, and what it took to raise money and how we went about it and all of that business. And we formed this international youth orchestra with 110 players in it from all over Europe, not just from Germany, but all over the place. And we got people, all these musicians from England and Poland and the Czech Republic and everywhere, France, Italy. And we had to find the money for that. And we put on these big performances in Munich and around Bavaria and also in Bayreuth, at the Markgräflichen Kirche where, you know, Wagner was. And I invited a lot of my friends, Australians, and they were incredible musicians. And they all went on to get really big jobs. And it was that was a fantastic experience. First time I'd ever conducted a Mahler symphony. My uncle came to see me conduct that. It was the first time he'd seen me conduct. He wasn't quite sure about that before. So that was very successful, that. And I remember then going down to Aix-en-Provence, and I've studied with the great French composer, conductor, Pierre Boulez. I worked with him, which was an amazing experience. And down there was the Mahler Chamber Orchestra, and there was a violinist in that orchestra called Kirsty Hilton, actually. She's now the principal second violin of the Sydney Symphony. And we were having dinner, and she told me about all these Australians. And I said to her, can you imagine if we got them all together? I mean, the orchestra would be amazing.
1: Really, there are that many Australians
0: everywhere,
1: working all over the world?
0: They were everywhere, and they were all landing big jobs. All in the, you know, the Munich Philharmonic, the Berlin Philharmonic, the London Symphony, everywhere.
1: And how are Australian musicians seen in these orchestras all over the world? Are we seen as like a young country? Because we don't have...
0: You see, that's the thing. Over there, they're revered. I mean... They've all got these top positions. You look at the Berlin Philharmonic, the principal trombonist is an Aussie, Tasmania. Principal double bassist is from Yass, Australian. One of the principal second violinists is from Adelaide. You know, there are four of them. There's a young one who's just joined as well. Principal second violin is an Australian. And they all come to play with the Australian World Orchestra, which is great. But I remember then I got invited to Japan to conduct an orchestra called Japanese Virtuoso Symphony Orchestra, which was put on by Sony once a year, and it had all the creme de la creme of Japanese musicians, but playing within Japan, all these Japanese orchestras, and they came together in Tokyo, and they invited me to conduct for some reason, but it was a fantastic experience, an incredible orchestra.
1: And you thought, why can't we do this in Australia?
0: Exactly what I thought. I said, well, if they can do it, maybe we can put this together. I've done this sort of thing before, we could do it. So I remember coming back to home, and I went to my sister, Gabriel. And she is a film producer. And I said, listen, I've got this idea. What do you think? And we opened some wine and I talked about it on our balcony, her family home. And she loved the idea and she loved it. I said, the thing is, I don't know how, I need some help. I don't know what to do, how to start it. I could get the musicians, but, it's going to cost.
1: Because you've got to fly them in from all over the world to assemble them together.
0: Gabby and I just do crazy things. It's naive. And often that's the best way to go. And so we just went to Richard Evans, the CEO of the Opera House at that time, and we said, listen, we want to put on a concert. We want to do this. We want to bring out all these players. We want to combine them with all these Australians. And we want to do it because we want to show all of Australia just what we've produced. And he said, it's going to be impossible. If you can pull it off, I'll give you a discounted rate, and then you can have the hall. So, great, okay. And then on we went. We need to fly them, so let's go to Qantas. Went to Qantas. We need a hotel. Okay, we got a Sofitel. We went to Sofitel. They loved it. And slowly but surely, we went to all the state orchestras. We told them what we were doing. And then I went to all the musicians. I went to Simone Young. I said, I want you to conduct. Originally, Charles was going to come out and conduct, but he died. It was quite a sad thing because the last thing he was reading was our brochure. It was right next to his bed when he died. So I went to Simone and I went to Brett Dean and I said, I want you to want to do one of your works. I went to Peter Sculthorpe. I said, you are Australia's great composer. I went to Will Barton. I said, we want you to play didgeridoo. All of these things. And I wrote to all these incredible musicians and they all said, great idea. Shame it'll never happen. Because it was just seemed impossible.
1: Because that's quite Australian too.
0: Yeah, it is. And I remember, I think it was Richard Evans, he said, you know what, I think you're going to pull this off. I think this is going to happen. And it did. It happened. And I just never forget the first rehearsal was unbelievable. Simone conducted that. And everyone, all these amazing musicians from the Vienna Philharmonic, the Berlin Philharmonic, London Symphony, Munich, Chicago, all New York, all of them. And, of course, our own state orchestras. And they were all there and they all knew each other. And that's the thing about Australians. We all know each other. It's a tiny industry. I bet it's the same in acting. You know, everybody knows each other. And It was this family reunion. It was tears. They hadn't seen each other for 20 years, half these people.
1: They were witness. Oh, right. So they hadn't seen each other for, but they remembered each other from their younger selves.
0: Because you know why? The majority of them played in the Australian Youth Orchestra. And I think it was Katie Hugel, who's the principal cellist of the Sydney Symphony, who said, look, it's the Australian Youth Orchestra with wrinkles. And that was quite funny. But as Simone started, everyone was very nervous. What's this going to sound like? Can it sound any good? And it sounded really good from the start. And she immediately said, I think we've got an orchestra. And something happened. It just went up and up and up in standard. And by the performances, it was just phenomenal.
1: There's a question. I don't know if this is an easy or possible thing to answer. I spoke to a scientist some years ago, and there's a theory that says that one of the things that makes us homesick is the different bird song we have in Australia.
0: Mm-hmm.
1: We have different bird song. And when we're overseas, we don't get that same bird song. It's something we barely register, but there's something that's not quite there. Australia sounds different to live in from Europe or North America, particularly from Europe.
0: Do you know, it's interesting you say bird song, because even if you're in the country and you know how we had those amazing evenings with clear sky, it's freezing cold, and you look up in the sky and there's no lights and the stars, the billions of stars, and all of us, I bet everyone, every one of us, the first star we go to, it's the pointers and the Southern Cross, isn't it?
1: It is.
0: And then you know you're home.
1: Yes.
0: In practical terms, a lot of us say the reason we do so well, particularly in classical music, is because it's so hard to get ahead in Europe and America. There's so much competition. They have this sort of history, like they're blessed. And we come in and we have to get into those orchestras, or to succeed, we have to work three times as hard as them. We really have to, and we have to be powerful and strong with the personality that we're talking about.
1: And is it also because you have to cut your moorings as well? Like you leave the world you've grown up in behind, and therefore you've just got the music then for a long while.
0: Yeah, absolutely. You know, and we become obsessed by it. And it is true that I'm sure of it, that Australians simply work harder and are more dedicated to this industry than many, many people. And that's why they do get ahead. And a lot of them return, though. A lot of them come home because they do get very homesick. And I've always said, actually, with the Australian World Orchestra, the reason it works is because we are Australians and because we do get on in that sense. I don't think this orchestra would work if you put a bunch of Frenchmen together or Italians. I just don't believe the sound would be very good. I don't think it would be very well together. I think there would be a lot of arguing. I don't think there would be that camaraderie that we have. And I'm telling you, it's very, very bizarre. But when that first rehearsal starts, it's a love fest. Everyone is hugging each other. Everyone is so pleased to see each other and to catch up. And they go on way into the night, going out to the pub or whatever, to dinner, and catching up, and every one of them, it's incredible. And I absolutely love that about the AWO. And then when they come into the rehearsal room, it's no longer a job. It's just a passion. Let's make this the best possible thing we can do. We're going to make an incredible sound. We're going to work incredibly hard. And that's what they do. They're there, not for the money, it's not a job. All their egos are left at the door. They don't care where they sit. They decide themselves. I'll sit there. You know, I want to sit next to an old friend I haven't seen for ages. And they're just there to make incredible music. And that's what we do. It's an incredible experience for 3 or 4 days. And the concerts are different. It's 3 days. You come in and the concerts are absolutely electrifying. The others are all a well-oiled machine. They practice day in, day out. They know each other inside out. But we don't have any of that other sort of stuff that surrounds all other orchestras. It's sort of left at the door. We're just there to have an amazing time and make incredible music. And I think that's why we've been lucky enough to secure those sort of conductors that I was talking about before who'd never come to Australia, that they finally come to Australia. They love this orchestra. And they love that festival feel and the electricity that it produces. I mean, the first one we got was Zubin Mehta, and that was just unbelievable. You know, he was such an amazing conductor. And he'd been to Australia before, but only with the Israel Philharmonic. And then when Simon Rattle came,

0: was so, you know, the number one, and Ricardo Muti, and we've got more lined up. And I think that's why it works. And even when we went to the proms, the audience loved it. They went wild for us, the Edinburgh Festival and India, all of these. Amazing, amazing sort of orchestra.
1: Alex, it's been wonderful speaking with you and hearing your story and your amazing family history as well. It's been such a pleasure, and thank you so much.
0: Thank you so much for having me.
1: The Australian World Orchestra is performing two special concerts with work by Jonathan Mills, Stravinsky and Shostakovich in Melbourne on the 19th of August and Sydney on the 20th of August. We might just hear a little bit more from Mahler's Fourth Symphony.

0: Today's conversation with Alex Brieger was made on the lands of the Gadigal people. The producer was Megan Morris. Executive producer is Nicola Harrison. I'm Richard Feidler. Thanks for listening.
1: Good afternoon, Darlene Jean Wang with ABC News. A Darwin woman has been charged over allegedly using her position as a public servant to refer vulnerable members of the community to an NDIS business she co-owned. Tilda Colling reports.
2: A joint task force yesterday arrested the 39-year-old Lee Point woman over her alleged abuse of public office and multi-million dollar National Disability Insurance Scheme plot. The investigation began in October last year. The task force executed search warrants in February, seizing documents and devices from a Lee Point home and two Palmerston-based businesses. A 47-year-old man was subsequently charged with corruption and abuse of public office offences. Now, the woman is also facing five charges. Investigators allege she used her government position to refer vulnerable members of the community to an NDIS business she co-owned with the man. Investigators say they have identified about $18 million of allegedly suspicious claims. The woman will face Darwin local court today.
1: Inflation eased slightly in June as oil prices came down globally. Business reporter Amelia Turzon with more.
3: The figures show slight disinflation as Australians got relief at the Bowser, with the headline figure coming in at 3.8% for the year to June. Australia's central bank has been hiking rates as price hikes are resurfacing. EY's economist Sherelle Murphy says that core inflation is still not nearly within the bank's targets.
4: I suspect that the Reserve Bank is still going to be pretty nervous.
3: The cash rate is currently at 4.35 percentage points after three hikes this year. The next decision is due out on August 11.
1: The US and Saudi Arabia say they've carried out strikes on Iran-aligned militias in Iraq after Iran launched a volley of missiles on US forces. Jono Wakely has more.
5: Saudi Arabia says the strikes were in response to recent drone attacks on its oil facilities. Earlier this week, the Saudi Defense Ministry said it had intercepted drones launched by the Iran-backed groups on petroleum facilities in the east of the country. Separately, the U.S. says it's intercepted all projectiles in a volley of missiles launched by Iran. The U.S. is warning that further attacks on American troops or Saudi Arabia's energy infrastructure risks additional action. Iran has now confirmed the strikes it launched at U.S. forces, saying it targeted a U.S. airbase and a U.S. military central command center in Jordan.
1: Iranian state media is reporting that Tehran has launched strikes and stopped three oil tankers in the Strait of Hormuz. It's citing the Iranian Revolutionary Guard Corps as saying the vessels ignored warnings before the strikes. The Clean Energy Summit has been told public sentiment for the transition to renewables is stagnating. The Clean Energy Solutions Index shows overall approval rose by just 1 point over the past year to 61, but researchers say a score of 70 is needed to end the climate wars. Principal researcher Dr. Rebecca Huntley says it also shows the majority of people want renewables, and political and industry messaging needs to harness that more effectively.
6: People need to understand that if they support renewable energy projects and renewable energy more broadly, they're in the majority, not the minority.
1: The incoming chief executive of the largest Aboriginal community-controlled health organisation in the Northern Territory says the health provider could become a centre of excellence for regional and remote students. Ebony Abbott McCormack has been appointed CEO of Central Australian Aboriginal Congress and will start in the role next month after outgoing CEO Donna Archie moved on from the position. Ms Abbott McCormack says Congress's primary role was improving Aboriginal health, but the organisation could also provide training to health staff.
7: We'll be looking at pipelines and pathways for Aboriginal health staff development, perhaps looking into things like Centre of Excellence for, you know, regional and remote students.
1: And to sport, teenager Family Christy Notti has claimed Nauru's second bronze medal at the Commonwealth Games. The 17-year-old has lifted a combined 216 kilograms in the clean and jerk and snatch, just 1 kilogram less than English silver medalist Sarah Davies. Canada's Maude Charron lifted a games record, 232 kilograms, to win gold. And in the weather today, a slight to medium chance of showers about the eastern Arnhem District, sunny elsewhere, Darwin reaching a top of 31, Katherine a top of 30, Nhulunbuy a top of 28 degrees, Tennant Creek a top of 24, and Alice Springs a top of 19.
8: Good afternoon. I hope you're well. Welcome to The World Today. I'm Andy Park, coming to you from Gadigal land here in Sydney. This Wednesday, in the contest for influence in the Pacific, Australia has muscled out China. That's according to new data from the Lowy Institute. And the death toll from an earthquake on Japan's third largest island rises as locals fear further aftershocks.
9: It just puts us into a state of fear, because it's one thing to experience an earthquake and think, okay, now I can clean up and, you know, I'll just have to deal with a few aftershocks. It's another, unfortunately, to be in the situation where we're in, where we just don't know whether another big one's coming.
8: First, though, here's some good news. Inflation has eased in June. The ABS says the consumer price index rose 3.8% in the 12 months to June. That's down from 4% the previous month and below the forecasts of many economists. Business correspondent David Taylor joins me now. David, what does these figures show?
10: Andy, these figures show that inflation remains sticky in the country. And when I say sticky, the Reserve Bank's been trying now for many, many months to reduce inflation, to make it cheaper to buy things at the store. We know that there's not going to be the unwinding of the big price increases that we've had really since the pandemic, but we're hoping prices can stall where they are. That's not the case. Prices keep rising, and the speed and the pace at which they keep rising is very hard to shift. So if you look at the headline number, which includes all those volatile items in the basket that they measure, petrol prices, electricity prices, everything that moves up and down, that came in at 3.8% over the 12 months to June. So that's quite significant. If it's in context, the Reserve Bank is looking for something between 2 and 3%. So 3.8%, whilst it was down from 4%, is still relatively high. The trimmed mean, which sweeps away the top 15 volatile items in the basket and the bottom 15 volatile items in the basket, that came in at 3.6%. So not too different from that headline figure. But Andy, we've got housing up 6.8%. We've got food and drink up 3.3%. Recreation and culture up 3.3%. And just going back to housing, electricity is included in that. And electricity was up a whopping 22%, given the fact that those rebates have come off the boil. So if households listening to this are feeling under the pump and their budgets are feeling squeezed, well, this is the reason why.
8: In a speech earlier this week, RBA Governor Michelle Bullock warned of additional rate hikes to tame inflation. How do you think today's inflation data will feed into the next rates decision?
10: Well, I think the immediate financial markets reaction, that includes the Australian dollar, was what we call dovish, meaning that they thought the figure was better than expected. And it was. That headline figure was better than expected. It's come down a little bit. But if you dig deep,

0: you're into the data, what the Reserve Bank's interested in is that quarterly trimmed mean data. Now, before everyone's eyes rolls around, the quarterly trimmed mean data is just a very, very good idea of average price increases in the economy. It gives the Reserve Bank a very steady measure of what's actually happening at the shops and the services and the hospitality areas you go to. And given the fact that over the quarter, that rose 0.8%, that's way too high. So it needs to be sort of 0.2 or 0.3%. And that quarterly trimmed mean figure came in at 0.8%. So the Reserve Bank's going to be worried about that. There's mixed reactions already from economists, but the ideal situation for the Reserve Bank is to have an annual figure of 2.5%, and we are well above that. So what economists have said is that if it did come in at that sort of 0.8 or 0.9 mark, then the next meeting, which is in a couple of weeks' time, will be what's called live, which means that there is a chance the Reserve Bank will raise interest rates in August. There's a chance they'll leave it on hold. But these figures are just will be a little uncomfortable for the Reserve Bank to digest.
1: And what sounds is the government making about any further pain in the economy, especially given today's data, but also the recent oil spike?
0: Well, the cut to the fuel excise has saved motorists a lot of money over recent months. And of course, it was extended by halving it. The full rebate isn't available anymore, but certainly some relief to motorists is available. But of course, that's coming to an end. So the government is making it very clear that it is independent of the Reserve Bank. Obviously, Jim Chalmers will be hoping the Reserve Bank won't hike interest rates in August, but the government is also daily laying out various measures that it is taking to ease the cost of living. So from the government's perspective, it can't do anything over and above what it is already doing on inflation. And that includes what Jim Chalmers has said in terms of winding back unnecessary spending and things like that. But really, this is going to be a very interesting, probably behind closed doors argument between Jim Chalmers and Michelle Bullock as they try to work out how to best bring down inflation without raising the unemployment rate.
1: Business correspondent David Taylor there. Overseas, and a powerful earthquake has caused widespread damage on Japan's southwestern island of Kyushu. The quake struck late yesterday, triggering the collapse of a shopping mall in the city of Kashima. There were many people feared trapped inside that rubble. Japan's Prime Minister says more than a dozen people have been killed, with many, many more injured or missing. Here's Rachel Mealy.
2: When the quake hit in the late afternoon, customers shopping in Costco in Kumamoto City feared for their lives. The shocks caused giant pylons in the store to sway wildly as customers crouch on the floor and embrace their children. Large boxes fall from high shelves. One man gets trapped in the rubble, but other customers help him out. Nearby Kashima, an explosion at a shopping mall was thought to be caused by gas. The second floor of the structure collapsed, trapping an unknown number of people inside. At least two people have been confirmed dead. Footage shows one side of the mall torn away and debris across a wide area of the car park. Across the region, electricity and water has been cut in many areas. Thousands of people stayed in evacuation centres or slept in their cars overnight. Japan's Prime Minister Sanae Takaichi has urged everyone in the region to remain vigilant for more earthquakes. The risk of building collapses and landslides remains high, she says. Please avoid entering dangerous areas and take all precautions to ensure your safety. Over the next week or so, please remain alert for the possibility of earthquakes with a maximum seismic intensity of 7. British man Andrew Mitchell, who's lived in Kumamoto City for 12 years, says he knew immediately it was a big one.
3: So yesterday I was already at home when the earthquake struck, and after a second or two I realised what it was. It was another major earthquake, and I made sure to protect my head. You know, I've unfortunately been through this on more than one occasion now.
2: Andrew Mitchell has experienced a similar earthquake of magnitude 7, which struck the region just over 10 years ago. Yesterday, he waited inside his apartment until the shaking stopped.
3: So after that, I went outside just to see what was going on in my neighbourhood, and that was almost surreal because everybody was so calm. People were just walking around as if nothing happened. It was almost like me thinking, well, did I just imagine this? There was an earthquake, wasn't there? So I went to a local supermarket.

0: was a lot of things falling on the shelves, but the staff were still working. They were serving customers, people were coming in to buy water, food, snacks like that.
1: More than 3,000 members of Japan's military have been sent to Kyushu to help with the disaster, and hundreds of rescue workers from neighbouring prefectures are also on the way. Andrew Mitchell says he's felt many aftershocks since yesterday's quake.
0: So, I mean, this morning I was woken up by a relatively gentle aftershock, but still, nevertheless, one which was a little bit scary to wake up to. But I think after the earthquake, I remember aftershocks maybe every 30, 40 minutes. There's going to be a lot of aftershocks. I'd expect them to last for days, if not weeks.
1: He says many locals fear that an even bigger quake might be on the way.
0: When people say aftershocks, they have the image of this. Well, I think some people have the image that it's something different, but it's still an earthquake. It's just a smaller earthquake than the main earthquake. And you don't know how big it's going to be. So I believe the one we had yesterday was magnitude 7. So you could have an aftershock, which was magnitude 6.5, which is still a very big earthquake and can cause a lot of damage. But that would still be classed as an aftershock. So you never know whether this shaking is starting, whether it's just going to be a small one, or whether it could develop into something bigger. And based on our experiences of 2016, there was the earthquake on April 14th. There was a lot of aftershocks after that, but the news said there'll be aftershocks. You don't need to worry so much. And then we had an even bigger earthquake in the morning of April 16th. So I think a lot of us are worried from our own experiences in Kumamoto that this may not be the end of it. There might be an even bigger one coming.
2: In Japan, British expat Andrew Mitchell, he was speaking there to Rachel Mealy. I'm Andy Park. 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Just search for The World Today. Well, in the race to secure interests in the Pacific, Australia has supplanted China as the dominant lender and infrastructure investor as the federal government ploughs billions of dollars into the region. The latest version of the Lowy Institute's Pacific Aid Map also shows that Australia has also maintained its position as the largest aid donor in the region, with the government providing around 37% of all development spending across the Pacific in 2024. Oliver Nobertau is the director of the Lowy Institute's Pacific Program and joins me. Oliver, is it the case that is Australia sort of is stepping up? Is it the case that the US is stepping back? Or is it the case that China is stepping off in terms of trying to influence Pacific Island nations?
3: Look, I definitely think the credit here has to be given to Australia. There's been a massive step up since the Albanese government had come in, and it's really evidenced by the wider array of agreements that have been signed across the region. Now, for Australia, a lot of these agreements that have been signed recently has been in the nature of sort of security presence and ensuring that Australia is the security partner of choice for Pacific Island countries. But what's been traded off here, as is evidenced through the Pacific Aid Map, is the bolstering of the development programs as well, which are traded in exchange for this. And this is something that, you know, the Pacific Island countries desperately need. And Australia has definitely showed that it's increasing the amount of money that it's pumping into the Pacific. It's really sort of plowing in there. And in a way, this pullback of the United States that we've seen in recent years is actually good, the decoupling that we're seeing now, because it demonstrates Australia's faced, you know, criticism for a while that is a proxy of the United States, but it's demonstrating now that it really cares about its region and it's willing to put up when it wants to secure that security and ensure regional stability. China, in comparison, you know, the Pacific and influence here is a nice to have, but it's not a must have the same way that it is for Australia. So with China's engagement, we've seen in recent times that they're still sort of flexing their diplomatic muscles with some actions that we've seen, like the PNG closure of the Taipei office, to demonstrate that it still has partnerships in the region as well. But this is definitely a case of Australia stepping up.
2: For the longest time, the Chinese foreign policy playbook was really to saddle Pacific nations and other global nations as well with unsustainable debt. How has Australia gone about this differently?
3: You know, Australia has sort of seen that risk that was presented. And I think also Pacific Island countries as well have noted the dangers of keeping or sort of taking too many loans as well. Now, how Australia has sort of competed on this and provided really a product and form of assistance that is attractive to Pacific Island countries is mixing the assistance that it gives. Largely, it's a lot of grant financing that's been going out, but there also has been loans that have been given in, you know, in the form of sort of direct budget support into Pacific countries as well, usually at a concessional rate. So it has been able to give that. I think the demand for the money

0: world and China for influence in the Pacific. Because while a lot of these agreements are signed, the relationships are growing, but primarily at the political level. And a concern that many people have is that it doesn't translate to what people are seeing on the ground to really win sort of the hearts and minds of people in Pacific countries. Now, the presence of Chinese contractors is huge, and they deliver not just on Chinese-funded projects as well, but they deliver on projects that are funded by, for instance, multinational development banks as well. So you have ADB contracts for roads or sort of infrastructure redevelopment out here in the Pacific, and Chinese contractors are the ones that are delivering these projects. And usually, as you sort of mentioned, this is sort of conflated incorrectly as Chinese investment. So I think a way to sort of balance that scale as well is that while the money is being put up into the region, it has to also be balanced with engagement by Australian companies coming in to sort of deliver these projects as well. Now, there's a difficulty here, of course, that Australia would have to manage, which is that this is much of a commercial decision. And there's a bit of a curse that some of these Pacific Island carries is that they're not necessarily a commercially viable destination for a lot of investment, unfortunately, because of the scale of what the return could be, but also the challenges as well for delivering. But we've seen some clever statecraft on the part of Australia in response to this, where a new approach has been to underwrite a lot of the risk to ensure that these private sector companies can engage into the Pacific in these key areas of competition. As Pani Wong states, you know, it's an area of permanent competition, and the security agreements may have been won, but there's many other areas to compete. A classic example is the Telstra purchase of Digicel to prevent sort of a Huawei purchase in this key telecommunications space over in Papua New Guinea. We've seen underwriting of risk in the banking sector to ensure that Nauru doesn't get debanked as well. So this is going to be an area I think we're going to see a lot more competition in. And you're right, China has not been sitting on its hand. It's still providing those companies that can deliver for the development and sort of promote itself as people who are on the ground and at the level of the people in the Pacific.
1: Be interesting to see how and if China might try to counter Australia's clever statecraft, as you describe it. Oliver Nobertau is the director of the Lowy Institute's Pacific Program. Appreciate your time. Thank you.
0: Thank you so much for having me.
1: Well, from plastic banknotes to insect repellent and vaccines, even Wi-Fi, where would we be without the inventions of our National Science Agency? The CSIRO has now notched up a century, but perhaps the next question is, what's most needed from modern science to help Australia navigate the decades ahead? Tanya Dendrinos takes a look.
2: In Australia, irradiated seeds are being grown experimentally so that the mutant plants produced can be studied.
3: For the last century, it's been the nation's leading ideas factory, starting in 1926 as the Council for Scientific and Industrial Research. What's now the CSIRO has kept Australia at the cutting edge of science and innovation. Its many achievements include the launch of a radiophysics lab delving into space science.
4: It has been discovered that the sun and other celestial bodies emit radio waves,
3: which eventually led to the invention of modern Wi-Fi.
5: It's one of the most important inventions that Australia's ever made.
3: But the CEO of Australia's National Science Agency, Dr. Doug Hilton, has warned it's at a junction, facing what he calls uncomfortable and sometimes invidious decisions.
6: One of the big challenges for the organisation was around infrastructure that hadn't been properly repaired and maintained. You know, to do great science, you need contemporary infrastructure and the right equipment. I think with the additional support we got from government in MyEFO and this year's budget, we're on a pathway to that sustainability.
3: But despite more than $380 million in additional funding announced by the federal government, on top of the CSIRO's near $1 billion annual funding allocation, the organisation is pushing ahead with up to 350 job cuts. Dr. Doug Hilton says decisions have been made by assessing where work was already being done at scale outside of the CSIRO.
6: Big universities have huge initiatives in their faculties of medicine to do health and medical research, and that didn't seem a strategic place for CSIRO to do science. Whereas we focused on biosecurity, and I think, you know, the H5N1 outbreak at the moment shows that CSIRO has a really crucial role to play there.
3: He acknowledges the impact of the cuts on staff, their families and communities, but says using additional funding to save jobs wouldn't make the organisation sustainable into the future.
6: We have to be able to look the public in the eye and say that we're using the public funding that we're receiving to do the science that we believe will deliver best impact for the nation.
3: Ryan Wynn is the CEO of Science and Technology Australia. He says the job cuts are concerning and reflective of a bigger issue across the research sector.
7: Research.

0: It just costs more, and it's, the cost is going up far greater than inflation. And what we're seeing is science across the board, whether it's in CSIRO, universities or other places, having to scale back.
1: Ryan Wynn says we're at a critical juncture when it comes to investment in research and development in science.
0: Australia sits at 1.6% of our GDP is spent on R&D compared to 2.9% globally. That's an enormous difference. That will lead to less innovations. It will lead to less capacity. It will lead to less meaningful jobs in Australia for Australians.
1: He says as a small nation, Australia needs to think strategically.
0: Focus on our strengths and focus on those areas of research that no one will do it for us, whether it's because the issues are unique to Australia in our environment and our agriculture, or where we need to build sovereign capability because, you know, we are in a deeply contested world and we do need capacity in certain areas.
1: What do you think some of those most critical areas are?
0: It's hard to go past climate change as one of the biggest challenges that we're facing at the moment. It's existential, and that's both adaption and mitigation. We need to understand how to build houses in better ways. We need to understand how natural disasters are going to impact everything from our health to our natural environment. But equally, there are new technologies around sensors, AI, automation that are rapidly changing our world, and Australia can have a really clear role in that.
1: Ryan Wynn believes a national conversation around investment is required and says it's a shared responsibility between the government, industry and the CSIRO.
0: A strong CSIRO is a strong Australia, and it's great to see CSIRO get into 100 years. And what we need to make sure is that CSIRO stays strong and is around for another 100 years.
2: That's Ryan Wynn, the CEO of Science and Technology Australia, ending that report by Tanya Dendrinos and Bridget Fitzgerald. Now, when it comes to divorce, are Australian couples just delaying the inevitable? New data from the Australian Bureau of Statistics is showing we're staying together longer despite the number of marriages ending in divorce being on the increase. Here's Nick Grimm.
3: For Australians, marriages might be enduring longer, but that doesn't necessarily mean they're living happily ever after.
4: Well, I think the real story isn't that Australians have suddenly become better at marriage. It's that Australians are approaching relationships differently.
3: Olivia Maragna is a Queensland financial planner who helps clients navigate the big financial hit that can come when a marriage ends. And she notices couples are deciding they can't afford to split.
4: People stay together because they can't afford to divorce. So, you know, having two households to support, having two lots of, you know, those fixed expenses, you know, people are looking at, you know, can I actually afford to divorce? So when we look at these figures, whilst they look encouraging, there's a lot that's going on behind the scenes.
3: And that's backed up by new data from the Australian Bureau of Statistics, showing couples are waiting longer to divorce, staying together on average for 9.4 years, 6 months longer than the previous year. But demographers believe that doesn't necessarily mean marriages are getting stronger.
5: When you see divorce rates fall, you think that everybody is just living in endlessly happy relationships, and that's not necessarily what this data says.
3: That's Simon Kustenmaher from the Demographics Group, and as he points out, it's now millennials already confronted with income inequality, insecure work, home affordability problems, young children and ageing parents who can now also add to the mix an unhappy marriage they can't afford to escape.
5: So marriages now quite often gets formed in their mid-30s only, and so they last for about a decade. So that means you get divorced around your mid-40s. And the mid-40s are, of course, a time where lots and lots of stress comes at your life. We talk about, statistically speaking, dual income households, so both partners work. That means so you have those work pressures. You are in your mid-40s, you tend to be in positions of at least certain kind of influence, certain kind of responsibility. So your job is nice and stressful. You already have school age, maybe even teenage kids at this point. Statistically speaking, you have a mortgage. That's a stressor. And you are just starting to have parents at this point, starting to potentially rely on you for your help financially, or maybe even already from a caring perspective. So there's a lot of pressure that hits you in your mid-40s.
3: And while the rate of divorce did increase slightly last year, the overall trend is still down on the highs reached during the pandemic lockdowns.
5: COVID, of course, was a big spike of divorce numbers. And so that necessarily was just due to extraordinary living circumstances where you just really get to annoy each other more because you spend more time together than you would otherwise.

0: And so you broke up relationships. I think you brought divorces forward.
1: The other big factor keeping the divorce rate down too is the fact fewer Australians are getting married in the first place. Olivia Maragna again.
2: Yeah, look, I think in terms of the decline in divorce rates, it does reflect even though there's fewer divorces, it doesn't mean there's not a relationship between fewer divorces and stronger relationships. So it is that if we look at, you know, people are marrying later and more deliberately marrying as opposed to society, that contributes to these factors. It's the fact that fewer people are getting married in the first place. So people are staying in those de facto relationships. But I think we can't ignore the fact there's a lot of financial pressure out there. There's pressure on interest rates and mortgages and cost of living, and that can also contribute to people staying together longer.
3: That's financial planner Olivia Maragna in Ignat Report by Nick Grimm. And that's all from The World Today team this Wednesday. Thanks for your company. Hope you can join me at the same time tomorrow. I'm Andy Park. Have a great day.

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1: G'day there, my name is Matt Brand. Welcome to the program. Today you'll hear from a Territory cattle station that's been waiting months and months for roads to be fixed after the wet season and has only just received its first fuel truck of the year.
2: It's our first load of fuel for the year. We're sort of running on fumes for a fair while, and we've even been able to bring in a load of building materials, which has been wonderful.
1: It was a big wet season, and for one fruit and veggie shop in Darwin, the delay in getting hold of fresh local produce this year has been noticeable.
3: We haven't really got any Asian greens until next week they start. Normally that would have been late May or early June we would have been getting stuff, and it's just turning up now, just arriving now.
1: These stories and plenty more coming up this afternoon, but first...
4: ABC Radio, emergency information.
1: Yeah, as we go to air this afternoon, there is a watch and act in place for a fire at Leonino Road at Fly Creek near Noonamar. This has just come through from Bushfires NT. So a watch and act means there is a heightened level of threat. Conditions are changing, and the advice is to start taking action now to protect your family and your property. This fire is travelling in a northwesterly direction towards Leonino Road. So for the safety of firefighting crews and other vehicles in the area, drivers have been urged to slow down, turn on your headlights and drive safely for the conditions. Avoid this area if you can. Bushfires NT says people in the area should enact their bushfire survival plan and monitor conditions as they are changing. So just repeating, a watch and act now in place for a fire at Leonino Road at Fly Creek. If the situation changes, we'll let you know straight away here on the Country Hour. And we're hopeful of speaking to Bushfires NT at about 10 past one to get the latest.
5: 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Find tips on how to lower your risk on the ABC Emergency website. And for the latest bushfire warnings, keep listening to your emergency broadcaster, ABC Radio.
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1: Trust you are well this Wednesday lunchtime. A reminder, if you need to duck out of the paddock for whatever reason, or maybe the reception's getting a bit buggered as you drive along a highway, you can always download our podcast and listen at a time that suits you. Now, as you know, the Northern Territory had a massive, massive wet season. And can you believe it? Some of our roads, our main roads, are still not open. So here we are in late July, and some roads are still being fixed. For example, the main access road at Elkedra Station, which is a public road, it was washed away proper earlier this year. And that road has only just been able to handle its first fuel truck for 2026. Amber Driver says road repairs should be completed in the next few weeks. And as you can imagine, it's been a very, very challenging year for the station.

0: Definitely is coming along really well. The civil construction crew have been working really hard for the last few months to bring the road up to a trafficable standard, which has been greatly appreciated. We're able to get a load of fuel in. That's our first load of fuel for the year. We're sort of running on fumes for a fair while, and we've even been able to bring in a load of building materials, which has been wonderful.
1: In terms of the road condition looking like now after some of those repairs, is it pretty much back to normal now? Or is there still a little bit more to do?
0: I know that they're doing the last finishing touches now. We're installing a few grids and just ensuring that the road surfaces are, yeah, sort of back to how they should be. So we should be all cleared to be open for business in the first or second week of August.
1: When was the last time that Ilkeydra access road was accessible and usable?
0: Well, officially before the flood or weather event in February. So even though we have road access now, one would have to double check with the Department of Roads website to make sure it is actually open for public traffic.
1: I am looking at it now. It still says officially closed, but like you mentioned, it sounds like it is getting to a state of better repair. It's been a very long time since those floods now, pretty much half a year. What has the impact been on Ilkeydra Station not having an accessible road? Like you mentioned, you're only just getting in fuel shipments. I imagine you're not moving a lot of cattle either.
0: Oh, that's 100% correct. We did a bit of a number crunch with days, so it's really critical that we are looking at when the road is officially open on the department website. So it's approximately between 160 and 170 days that our road will be closed, and that has a huge effect on our ability to be a viable business. We have profit constraints. We aren't unable to access markets should we wish to sell any cattle, and that's our core business. So we really effectively have had our business shut down due to a public road not being maintained to a certain standard. And I mean, this issue has been ongoing for decades. And, you know, while the frustration that we have shared over all of those years, you know, we've seen the result of that. But on the flip side, we're thankful that we did get allocated a significant amount of funding for the civil works to be done on our access road. So we're very happy that we received that funding and the road will be open shortly.
1: Something you mentioned just a little bit earlier as well is that one of those first things that came in once the road was opened was also building supplies. Obviously, your homestead was hit pretty hard in the flood. How was it, I guess, having to wait that long just to be able to get some building supplies in?
0: Well, the reality is the homestead is still in, we can't live in there. So we are continuing to be displaced for buildings. We've got lots of fencing materials that have arrived, yard building materials, you know, all of those sort of infrastructure that support our pastoral activities. We're yet to have any of the buildings assessed properly to start the long process of having our buildings fixed.
1: Major floods and road impacts are something that a lot of pastoralists will say is somewhat part and parcel with living and working in the Top End in the Northern Territory. Does this feel different to the usual business and some of the usual challenges you get with wet seasons?
0: Oh, 100%. You know, we understand and accept that our area floods every year. We rely on wet season influence for our weather. Our river does flood out every year, so we anticipate a certain number of days per year to have our access closed for business. However, I just think this really demonstrates what the pastoral sector and us as a business have been saying for decades, that we need to do better with our arterial road networks, and that's just not our personal access road, but that's all arterial road networks across the Northern Territory. I think the government of the day, whoever that may be, needs to really ensure that pastoralists' needs are met, and also it's access to mining, petroleum, rare earths, tourism. Every facet of the business of the territory is impacted when these arterial road networks are out. So, you know, some major funding and investment needs.

0: happen in this space.
1: Let's talk about major funding and investment, because one thing that came out of Parliament last week is it sounds like out of the $100 million that's been put towards a flood recovery fund, only 87.5 million of that 100 million remained unallocated as of last week. How does that feel to hear?
0: Well, I just think that's unacceptable, and I certainly hope that NT government has a plan and has those funds earmarked to be spent, because really it's just, in my opinion, without knowing any more than you've just stated, it's not good enough. And I'm sure that many businesses across the Northern Territory would agree that they are still impacted by bad road networks. There might be bridges that need repairing. A lot of roads would still need repair work, and we don't need to have further profit constraint for business in the territory. We need to ensure that people move quickly. And my understanding of the funding, it's also come from at Commonwealth level. So I just urge the Federal Minister Chrissy McBain to weigh in on the conversation, and any of the other ministers that need to ensure this funding is released.
2: That's Amber Driver from Elkhedra Station speaking to Charles Geary. Imagine running a business and not having road access for, what did Amber say, 170 days of no road. As mentioned, it's understood the NT government's $100 million flood recovery fund is not doing much. Only 12% of it has actually been allocated. The rest of it, not doing much, hasn't been spent, hasn't even been allocated, is the claim. And the CLP is blaming the federal government for this predicament. I asked Romy Carey from the NT Cattlemen's Association for her thoughts on what is going wrong here. And this was her response.
3: That is a great question, Matt. There was a note or a comment there around waiting for the Commonwealth. That was not something that I was aware this funding was contingent on.
2: I thought it was $100 million of NT money.
3: That's correct. That was my understanding also. Look, the reality, I think, for some of the roads is that they're still drying out, and so we'd like to see that money allocated and that planning work done while those roads are too wet to get our heavy plant and our machines out on. But as to what that hold up is with the Commonwealth, that's not information that I've got readily available.
2: NT government and federal government pointing fingers at each other over road funding is not a new story at all, but I don't know if you've got the recipe to solving this.
3: Roads have been a key issue for the cattle industry since our first meeting in 1984, and this is not a new topic for us and for our members. It's disappointing to see that, if Joe's Hersey's comments are correct, that the Commonwealth is not coming to the table. We know that a lot of that Build Back Better funding is contingent on co-funding allocations, and we've seen the Territory Government commit to that $100 million, and so that's something that we'll certainly undertake to follow up next week and figure out what's going on and what the delay is, because we need to see that money out on the roads now. The time is ticking. The wet season will be here before we know it. And we've got trucks going, doing very long shortcuts, trying to get cattle to market because roads just aren't suitable.
2: That's Romy Carey, the Chief Executive of the NT Cattlemen's Association, speaking to me at the Royal Darwin Show on Friday. The Country Hour has requested an interview with Jo Hersey, the minister responsible for the Flood Recovery Fund. It'd be good to have her on the program to talk about this fund and what is going on. We've been told that she's currently not available. Just looking at the Road Report NT website this afternoon, you know what's got me shaking my head in disbelief? The Sandover Highway. So one of the territory's main roads, according to the Road Report NT website this afternoon, it is still closed across hundreds of kilometres. The Sandover Highway is closed between the Emmeru-Elkhedra boundary right through to the Queensland border. Hundreds of kilometres of highway, in inverted commas, closed due to flooding, it says on the website. Wow, the Sandover still out of action. And we're about to get into August.
4: G'day, I'm Walter Batten, underground truck driver here at Tanami Newmont. 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
1: And still on the topic of roads, back in April, cast your mind back to April, the war in Iran was intensifying, the price of fuel was going through the roof, and you'll remember the federal government halved the fuel excise in an effort to make fuel more affordable. And to help the trucking industry, it also reduced the heavy vehicle road user charge. Well, both of those measures, both of them come to an end this weekend. As of August 2, it's just back to normal, back to where it was in March. Louise Bellardo from the Road Transport Association says the end of these subsidies is going to hurt the entire supply chain.
2: We were suffering extremely in March and April due to the price hike, and it was a funny reprieve for that month or so when the prices went down quite substantially below $2 a litre. But unfortunately, the 2nd of August will be upon us very, very quickly. As we know, we're days away, and that whole 57 point whatever cents will be back on the road transport industry. So the fuel excise will be back to where it was, and the federal government, you know, potentially rightly collecting their royalty payments from the fuel, but also that road user charge where we were able to get more for our fuel, or not more, but we were able to get the fuel tax credits at the same rate without that being impacted because of the lower fuel excise. That meant a big saving for the road transport industry based on the very high price that they were paying for diesel at the pump. But, you know, what we're seeing is the perfect storm again, and what we experienced in March that a lot of our operators haven't recovered from. You know, so many, many of our small and middle-sized businesses were $100,000 and $200,000 worse off their bottom line. So that was money that was potentially sitting in their bank or that they've had to find that they haven't caught up with yet. And 2nd of August, we'll be back in the same boat.
3: So how much, how many cents a litre will go back on the price of diesel come 2nd of August for the trucking industry?
2: Well, for the trucking industry, we'll be about 32 point something cents a litre worse off. So we'll be whatever goes back on the fuel excise. So that'll put the price up again quickly for everyone, you know, including all road users. But then we will have less coming off at when they do their BAS with the fuel tax credit. There'll be less refund that the road transport industry will have available to it.
3: The government doesn't seem to be returning at this point. Have you had any sense from the government if they are going to stay with any discounting in terms of, especially in terms of the truck industry? Have you got any good news on that front?
2: No, the Australian Trucking Association, on behalf of all the industry associations, has put the argument that that stepwise process that they applied in July should be maintained because of the volatility. And we appreciate that the situation as it stands right now is that we don't have a fuel shortage, but they do need to look beyond August to September and October, where the situation could be even more dire than it was in March. And, you know, all the intel is saying that the US reserves are no longer there, the reserves in Europe are no longer there, the Russians aren't selling oil, they're keeping it for themselves. There's been even more substantial damage in the Middle East to the stocks. So we can't see the long-term situation improving. And as soon as diesel goes up, the freight price has to rise, otherwise our businesses will be out of business. So it's not, this story is how it impacts all Australians. Mm. And well, you know the cost of food on the supermarket shelves, and there's a direct correlation, you know, and people need to have very little imagination to be able to see the impact on their wallets by all of these impacts.
1: It is Louise Blado from the NT Road Transport Association speaking to Brashy earlier on. I wonder how the price of fuel is going in your part of the world. I've just checked my local petrol station. It's got diesel at $2.32 a litre.

eater. So before the war began, diesel at my place was $1.74. It went as high as, I think, $3.20. That was a bad time to be fueling up. It got as high as that. And then the other day, it was back down around that sort of $1.74 mark, which was fantastic. I fueled up. I celebrated. Thought, here we go. Things are back on track. But yeah, now it's at $2.32. And you would think, come this time next week, it will be more than that. It is 10 to 1. You are tuned into the Country Hour, and our text number is 0487991057. We've been talking about roads. We've been talking about fuel on the show today. Got a text from Alex who says, Matt, maybe if we're lucky, the Sandover Highway will be repaired and reopened just in time for the next wet season. And Mark is reporting that graders, Matt, are onto it today from Emeru to the Plenty Highway. Still got some dodgy areas, though, reports Mark this afternoon. 0487991057 is our text number here at the Country Hour. Up next, I've got an update on the spread of H5 bird flu to share with you. And it's concerning news today out of South Australia. So that is coming your way after a tune by Luke Combs.

0: It pours. The Territory had a massive wet season just gone, and we are still fixing roads. On the text line this afternoon, Robbo says, Matt, politics aside, a lot of landholders, including single access station roads, were impacted by the weather this year. A lot of stations, says Robbo, got out their graders and got on with the job so that they could get cattle out. That said, the fact that a major highway like the Sandover is still closed is pathetic from a maintenance perspective, says Robbo. Another text that says, no reason why Trump and the US shouldn't reimburse Australians and other countries for starting this war. Don't hold your breath there.
1: G'day, my name's Brody Woody, and from Oklahoma, but I'm down under right now, and you're listening to the Country Hour.
0: And we are just 5 minutes away from the 1 o'clock news here on ABC Radio. South Australian authorities say it is very, very likely the H5 strain of bird flu is spreading locally in what would represent Australia's first known cases of local transmission of this virus. The state has identified 11 more suspected cases of H5 bird flu, 7 of which are in South Australia's southeast and 4 on Kangaroo Island. Here is the SA's Ag Minister Claire Scriven providing an update just a moment ago.
2: So today I need to announce that there's been a further 11 suspect detections of the H5 bird flu here in South Australia. Now that is an increase. Those samples have now been sent to the National Laboratory in Geelong and we will wait for confirmation. However, it is highly likely that they are positive for H5 bird flu. They have all been in greater crested terns. 7 have been found in the southeast of the state and 4 on Kangaroo Island. In terms of the southeast, one is at Southend, 1 was at Cape Jaffa, 2 at Port Macdonald and 3 at Beachport. In terms of Kangaroo Island, there's been 1 at Seal Bay and 3 at Disgrace Bay. Now, obviously, this is concerning, but it's certainly not unexpected. We knew that eventually when bird flu arrived in Australia that it would spread. It has spread on every other continent that we have around the globe. Now, one of the things that we are doing in regards to Kangaroo Island, given that one of those detections has been at Seal Bay, is temporarily pausing the on-the-beach tours of that so that people can be kept separate from the seals, knowing that the seal population is so very vulnerable. Now, this is simply important so that less human interaction means that there's higher levels of resilience to all diseases or all threats or risks to the Seal Bay population. Now, there will be continued boardwalk tours, guided tours, so people will still be able to enjoy and experience the seal experience at Seal Bay. We want to ensure that those vulnerable populations, we know that we have a very low number of seals in Australia, 80% are in South Australia, and so every precaution that we can put in place is going to be important. As the results come from the National Laboratory in Geelong, we will obviously then put out a further statement to confirm whether they have been confirmed there as H5, but it is considered highly likely. So we're still waiting for the analysis of the additional testing and so on in Geelong, but it is very, very likely. It seems extremely likely that we do have that localised distribution that has occurred with those birds, but we will have confirmation, we expect, later today or tomorrow. Industry has been preparing. I emphasise we have no detections whatsoever in the poultry industry, and nor does anywhere in Australia have detections in the poultry industry.
0: That is South Australia's Primary Industries Minister Claire Scriven providing an update on the H5 strain of bird flu. And you also heard there from a very vocal Adelaide Crow. Now, in a statement from the Invasive Species Council, it says the suspected detection of H5 bird flu on Kangaroo Island could mean the disease is on the doorstep of one of Australia's most important sea lion colonies. And is warning urgent investment is needed in wildlife resilience before more.

all threatened species are put at risk. Now, as we go to air this afternoon, there is a watch and act in place for a fire at Leonino Road at Fly Creek, out in Darwin's rural area. This fire is travelling in a northwesterly direction towards Leonino Road. So for the safety of firefighting crews and other vehicles, drivers in the area are urged to slow down and turn on the headlights. Conditions are changing out there, and the advice from Bushfires NT is to start taking action now to protect your family and your property. So in 5 minutes' time, I'll have a chat to the Weather Bureau. And then straight after that, we'll be speaking to the incident controller for Bushfires NT. As always, if you've got a question you want to put to the Bureau or to Bushfires NT, send it through now on our text line, which is 0487 99 1057. That is 0487 99 1057. I'll see you back here soon, but now let's go to the newsroom, 1 o'clock.

0: Good afternoon, Rio Davis with ABC News. The Alice Springs mayor says she's received death threats after a town council branded marquee was used at a Close Pine Gap protest in Alice Springs earlier this month. A photo of the marquee being used by protesters was circulated online, drawing significant criticism and anger before the Alice Springs town council said it had nothing to do with the event. The council believes the branded marquee was found or bought by protesters at the Waste Management Centre after it was disposed of by council 4 years ago. Mayor Asta Hill says some of the online vitriol has bordered on violent extremism.
1: There was threats of violence, incitement of violence, threats to kill, and this was being directed at, in some instances, myself.
0: Northern Territory Police allege a car in Alice Springs was stolen last night while the victim's child was still sitting in the back. Police allege a Toyota Yaris was stolen at around 8 o'clock last night on Traeger Avenue, where a man around 20 years old entered the car and drove away. Police say the offender stopped a short distance after taking the vehicle and the victim's child was let out unharmed. Investigators say the Yaris has since been seized, but the offender remains outstanding. The corporate regulator says the system used by millions of households with offset accounts to reduce interest costs on their mortgage is failing. Business reporter Adelaide Miller explains.
2: Many households are not receiving the benefits from their offset accounts attached to their home loans. Corporate regulator ASIC says more than $55 million has already been paid by the banks in compensation. Financial expert Sally Tindall says often the failure is because the offset account is not linked to the mortgage. And if you think you've been impacted, call your bank to check. The banking industry says reports show offset accounts were working well for over 99% of borrowers, but ASIC believes more compensation to households is on the way.
0: Former Victorian Premier Daniel Andrews has paid tribute to his successor Jacinta Allen in a rare public statement while throwing his support behind the new Premier, Rosie Barnett reports.
3: While Ben Carroll may have begun his first speech as Premier trying to distance himself from Daniel Andrews, the latter has today bridged that gap. In a public show of support, the former Premier called Carroll a great campaigner who he believed could win the upcoming election. Andrews also bid farewell to Jacinta Allen, saying for nearly three decades she has been a champion for Bendigo, for workers, for women, for the future of Victoria. Both Andrews and Allen are members of Labor's Socialist Left faction, while Carroll comes from the right of the party.
0: Overseas, the Japanese Prime Minister says 13 people are now known to have been killed in an earthquake on the southern island of Kyushu. Among the dead are two women who were shopping in a shopping centre at Kumamoto Prefecture, where an explosion occurred following yesterday's magnitude 6.8 quake. The quake knocked out power to thousands of homes, ruptured roads across the region, and trains stranded on broken tracks. PM Sunae Takeuchi says work is still underway to rescue those still missing.
4: Even now, there are people waiting to be rescued, and this is a race against time. We will marshal all available resources on the ground to save as many people as possible.
0: And Australian records have tumbled.

0: At the Commonwealth Games in Glasgow, with sprinters Lachlan Kennedy and Torrey Lewis storming to medals in the men's and women's 100 metres. Kennedy broke the men's national record by 0.08 of a second, clocking 9.85 to claim silver, while Lewis took bronze with a time of 11.99, breaking the national best she had set in the semi-finals. Kennedy, who was pipped at the line by Cameroon's Emmanuel Ezeme, says he could not be prouder of his run.
1: To be able to come out here in those conditions against a field like that and to be able to run a time like that, it just goes to show how much faith I have in my team and all the people supporting me back home. Very proud for my country to be able to get them a medal in the Comm Games.
0: Australia has claimed two more athletics golds, with Kai Robinson triumphing in the men's 10,000 metres and Eleanor Patterson victorious in the women's high jump. In the weather forecast for today, there's a slight to medium chance of showers about the eastern Arnhem district, areas of cloud developing in the Lassiter and southern Simpson districts from the late morning, sunny elsewhere, Darwin sunny reaching a top of 31 degrees today, Katherine a top of 30, possible showers in Nhulunbuy reaching a top of 28, Tennant Creek a top of 24, and in Alice Springs it's reaching a top of 19 degrees. ABC News.
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8: Matt Brown with you this afternoon. It was a very, very big wet season for the Northern Territory, and for one fruit and veggie shop in Darwin, the delay in getting hold of fresh local produce this year has been noticeable.
9: We haven't really got any Asian greens until next week they start. Normally that would have been late May or early June we would have been getting stuff, and it's just turning up now, just arriving now.
8: And as we go to air this afternoon, there is a watch and act in place for a fire at Leonino Road at Fly Creek in Darwin's rural area. We'll be joined by Bushfires NT in just a moment. If you've got a question that you want to put to Bushfires NT, send it through on 0487 99 1057. Let's go to the Weather Bureau. Rebecca Patrick is there this afternoon. And Beck, how chilly did it get in parts of the Territory this morning?
10: Yeah, it was another cool one across parts of the top end. So generally northern and western parts of the top end, we did see our coldest morning for the year. And Middle Point actually got down to 7.8 degrees, which was actually its coldest night since 2024, so in 2 years.
8: Yikes. Well, that was the first text I got this morning on my phone. A mate who farms out at Middle Point sent me his gauge, which had 8.2 degrees at about 6.30 this morning with a feels-like temperature of 5.8. And he said, I got the fire pit going this morning. It was that chilly out there. That is cold.
10: Yeah, definitely. When those temperatures drop below that 10 degrees in the top end, we certainly feel it. Katherine also went down to 9.9 this morning, but I think they had a colder morning about a week ago. So, not too unusual. In the south, Alice Springs had another negative temperature, minus 0.3, but a little bit warmer further west.
8: Okay, so four top enders. Have they just gone through the coldest morning and the trend will now be a slight warming?
10: Yeah, that's right. So we might see just a little bit of humidity coming across from the east over the next couple of days. So with that increased humidity, that minimum temperature won't be able to drop quite as low. So maybe still another sub 20 degrees for Darwin tomorrow, but probably not as cold as this morning. Seeing those warmer temperatures across the eastern parts of the top end tomorrow, and then Friday morning, warmer over the western top end as well.
8: We're about to speak to Bushfires NT about a blaze out near Fly Creek this afternoon. For those out there fighting it and other fires that are around the top end this afternoon, what are conditions like?
10: Yeah, so winds at the moment are not too bad, probably around that 15 to 20. 20 kilometre per hour mark with a little bit stronger gusts, of course. Basically easing off during the course of the afternoon. Hopefully they'll get everything under control by this evening, because there could be a sea breeze around the coastal areas, possibly getting in that far. So that'll be later this evening.
8: Okay. Anything else that you think we should be aware of?
10: Generally sunny conditions through the territory, a little bit of cloud in the far south today. Winds picking up over the next couple of days, and for anyone that's heading out in a boat, just be aware of that, that we will be seeing those winds over coastal waters picking up as well.
8: Rightio. And it seems, as always, there's always a bit of a chance for a little bit of a shower out on the Gove Peninsula. I see Yirrkala. You know, possible rainfall of up to 6 millimetres tomorrow.
10: Yeah, that's right. It could be a few showers around that northeastern coast today, but spreading further west tomorrow as that moisture comes across the Arnhem District.
8: Wonderful. Thanks for your time, Beck. Have a lovely afternoon.
10: No worries. Thanks, Matt.
3: Charlie King means so much to so many different Territorians.
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4: 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I really enjoyed it. My dream come true.
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8: It is 10 past one. You are tuned into the Country Hour. We're joined this afternoon by Nathaniel Steniford, who's the incident controller today for Bushfires NT. Afternoon to you.
5: Afternoon, Matt.
8: There is a watch and act in place for a fire at Leonina Road out at Fly Creek in Darwin's rural area. What's the latest?
5: The latest I'm very pleased to announce is that this fire is going to be dropped to an advice level as we speak.
8: Hooray!
5: So our crews have done a tremendous job and have managed to pull this fire up in very short time. So yes, we'll be dropping to advice.
8: Okay, so for those out that way, anything they need to be aware of?
5: Yeah, look, our crews are still going to be on site for a little while longer. There will be increased number of vehicles moving around because of that. We were going to have some road closures in place, but they've now been lifted as well. But what I really want to mention to people is that one of the reasons we were able to get on top of this fire so quickly is the fact that the properties that this fire has impacted had really well constructed and maintained fire breaks. It gave our crews really good access to the fire and somewhere that they were able to work from to pull it up.
8: We've got a text here from Ian who says, Matt, could you ask Bushfires NT why they haven't installed their fire breaks along the southern boundary of the properties along Leonino Road this year? It protects those properties from fires coming out of the reserves around Manton and Darwin River Dam.
5: So what I can say to that, Matt, is that Bushfires NT does not own any land down there. Some of the vacant Crown lands and other government land, we are engaged to do some work. I don't know off the top of my head all of the breaks that could be used in that area. Sorry.
8: No worries. So anything else we should be aware of this afternoon?
5: Probably the other one, this fire did start from somebody, I'm presuming, maintaining their fire breaks, and they were out with a lawnmower, and the fire did start quickly and spread rapidly through some very high fuel loads in the Leonino Road area. So a reminder to people as well that if you are out mowing, slashing, using a grader or similar to install brakes or any sort of work like that, please ensure that you have fire protection steps in place, some water on site should you start a fire, an ability to call 000 straight away, but watch for the weather conditions and pick the right day and time to be undertaking this sort of work.
8: Thanks for your time this afternoon. Appreciate it.
5: No worries. Thanks, Matt.
8: That is Nathaniel Steniford, incident controller at Bushfires NT. with some good news for us this afternoon.

0: Noon, that blaze out at Flyer Creek, expected to be downgraded to an advice soon. As always, stay tuned to the ABC, your emergency broadcaster.
1: G'day, my name is Floyd. I work in the Spanish mackerel fishery and in the Gulf of Carpentaria. I love what I do and love my job, and you're listening to the Country Hour.
0: It's 14 past one, and I can't believe how much we've been talking about data centres this year. This emerging industry, it's in the headlines, it's interesting, and they are being built. There's one in the middle of Darwin. Have you seen that one? And as these data centres get built across Australia, the federal government has said it wants companies to power these data centres using new renewable energy systems. And how about this? Every state and territory minister for energy met last night to talk about this plan, a plan that was endorsed by the majority of energy ministers, except the ministers for the Northern Territory and Queensland. They have said no to this idea. The Country Hour has sought an interview from the NT Energy Minister Gerard Maley. We haven't heard back yet. NT Treasurer Bill Yan was on radio this morning, though, and says the Territory has plenty of gas in the Beetaloo Basin that can power data centres.
2: The federal government needed to take stock and have a little bit of a think about what they're doing, and maybe actually come and talk to us. We're not connected to the national energy grid. We're our own standalone grid. And what the data centres up here are talking about is utilising gas out of the Beetaloo, so cheap gas, to create their own power to run their data centres, not hooked into our grid, standalone power generation. So that's utilising gas out of Beetaloo to power a data centre in the Territory that will create economic development and jobs for Territorians. It makes absolutely perfect sense. To have the Commonwealth come out and say, we don't agree with anything in that data centre space and we want to put our philosophy across, it just doesn't cut the mustard. We don't agree with the federal government's position on this. We are, as I hate to say it, we're a little bit different than Territory. The way that our grid's set up and what's taking place with Beetaloo puts us in the box seat to generate power for those proponents to generate their own power and drive their data centres and create benefit for the Territory overall. So, yeah, we're not going to sign up to or agree to the federal government's position on this.
0: As Treasurer Bill Yan speaking on the Australian Radio Network earlier today. So all of the states and territories agreeing to this plan by the federal government that if data centres want to be built, they should power them using new renewable energy systems. Everyone says yes, except for the Territory and Queensland.
3: Do you know a young person with a story to tell?
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8: abc.net.au/haywire.
0: A shop in Darwin that sells organic fruit and veggies says a lot of top-end produce is only becoming available sort of now, after a big and fairly late wet season. Mal Green says he's just starting to get plenty of local pumpkins and herbs, but they're definitely late. He says there's been plenty of bananas, not many limes, and overall it's been a really different year.
9: It's interesting. It's definitely affected the pattern. I get a lot of comments from people having problems and so on. I think it's the big wet, probably a lot of stuff became saturated, the root systems become saturated, and like for example the mangoes that around Howard Springs and here in town at Rapid Creek and so on actually flowered really early this year, which is abnormal. Normally they're like a month behind the cooler regions, and it seems to me just driving around it they flowered before or as early as the stuff out there. And I think it's for that reason that everything was waterlogged, and then it's when it dried out, it was able to heal its root system, and suddenly went, oh, well, I feel pretty good. I might have some babies now. And that's my theory.
10: What about the supply of your produce? How's that going at the moment after the season?
9: Yep, well,

0: Comments from local farmers about how things aren't working out as per normal. Like, I sell limes into a lot of the pubs in town, and on three occasions this year we've been short of limes, and normally that situation doesn't start until about now. Always around the Darwin Cup period there's a shortage of limes throughout Australia because of the cold on the east coast. But we've had a shortage of limes now for 6 or 8 weeks, so that's really abnormal. And we haven't really got any Asian greens until next week they start. Normally that would have been late May or early June we would have been getting stuff, and it's just turning up now, just arriving now. So that depends on where your paddocks were, how wet it was. You know, people in higher ground have probably got away with it a little bit, but the normal good farming country was just all saturated.
1: Do you have any fruit or veggies that have done really well out of the big wet?
0: Bananas. Except mine got, all the bananas over here got smashed up by the cyclone. But the big wet actually really did assist to recover. The limes were good for a while, but they become too wet too, I think. I just get a trickle all the time now. But just bananas and probably other tropical produce, that wet season produce, would have benefited, I suspect. But bananas loved it.
1: And how far away do you reckon the first early season mangoes are from hitting your shelves?
0: Well, our guys, we buy from an organic farmer and some friends with backyard ones. They're still going to be at least 6 weeks away, I would think. But I think there's going to be 2 or 3 flowerings looking at it now. I'm seeing a bit of secondary flowering now, which is good for us, for the trickle, but the big farmers want one big crop and they pick it off and send it all south and cut, save wages. And yeah, they do a couple of picks. I don't see it like that. I like to pick over a period of time.
2: That is Mal Green from Greenies Real Food in Darwin speaking to George Nicol. And on the topic of the big wet season and the impact it's had on local NT produce, I've got a statement here from Red Rich Fruits. Now, it's one of the biggest mango producers in the Northern Territory. It says, following a late wet season and a warm winter, we're seeing an extremely wide spread of fruit development across our mango farms near Darwin. We've got trees that are only setting fruit right now, as well as small amounts of random fruit that's just about ready to be picked. It's shaping up to be a long mango season, reports Red Rich Fruits. It's 1:22, and you are tuned into the Country Hour. We've spent a fair bit of today's program talking about the big wet season and the impacts that we are still seeing at the back end of July. I can tell you that out in NT cattle country, some incredible stories are starting to emerge of people getting bogged, proper bogged. And I'm going to share some of these tales with you next.
3: Yeah, Gary Riggs, Lakefield Station, just changed the bore pump, motor, and yeah, you listen to the Country Hour.
2: The wet season just gone was a big one, and when I caught up with a bunch of young guns from the NT's cattle industry the other day, they all had a story to share about getting bogged. Enjoy.
4: I'm Oliver McGilvray. I work at a van station in the East Kimberley of the Northern Territory. My best bog story would be just before Easter this year, trying to get out to our boat ramp on the West Baines River. Just trying to fix up the road to get out there. We sent 2 graders and a loader out there and managed to bog all 3 of them 4 times each. Yeah, and then we took a few Toyotas out there to try and rectify the situation, bogged them as well. So it was really 2 days of pulling one machine out and bogging another one, and didn't end up going fishing through another week.
5: There's mud, and then there's West Baines mud, isn't there?
4: Yeah, that's it, that's it. It seems hard on top, but when you break that crust, it just is bottomless. Cars that spin would sink right down to the diff, and we'd all take turns and do it again till no one could move. Call one more friend,
5: come on out here, we need you. Bring your truck. Best bog story?
6: G'day, you get Luke here from La Jones Station. It's pretty hard to think of which one, but probably the number one that rings me mind is we had a generator fail that powered the station there over the wet, and we have a ex-military 646 Army Mac, and

0: they've asked me to go to town on that and take on the Blacks Hall Plains into town, and yeah, sunk it in the driveway there halfway, and we couldn't get a Toyota or anything near me, so I had to be picked up in a helicopter and wait till the water resorted.
1: How long did that vehicle stay out on the Black Soil Plains?
0: 3 days after that, before we get back to it. And then, yeah, continued the mission to town. No aircon for a few days. It was a bit of a hot in the middle of the wet season.
2: Hi, I'm Denny from Newcastle Waters, and mine unfortunately didn't involve any water. So I was going on a bull run one day and pulled up to the gate, checked the trough, was reversing out because there wasn't anywhere to turn, and then there was a spot to turn, so I swung the arse of the car around and managed to line up two tyres on one side of the car straight into a trench that got dug about a month ago, and I had to call up our maintenance driver to come and pull me out, which I've pulled out many of times and made fun of him, so it was his turn to make fun of me.
1: What did he say when he arrived?
2: It was a lot of pictures and a lot of laughing.
3: How you going? My name's Tim Weir from Mount Skinner Station. I'm just the poor lonely desert rat in this group, so I'm going to pick on someone else and use their bog story. When back in probably 21, 22, we had a pretty big summer, and Santa Teresa food truck thought they'd launch out there in a closed road and sunk that to every diff, so Dad and I come to the rescue, six-wheel drive grader and an eight-wheel drive Merc, and took just about every bit of guts we had to pull the poor thing out. I had another grader hooked up to the side because it was trying to fall over the whole time, so yeah.
1: At Mount Skinner, if you get bogged, is that just a cause for celebration because it means it's rained?
3: Yeah, it can be. We had a really big summer this year. The first time I got bogged, it was a bit interesting and curious, and thought, you know, this is good fun, and got my lovely partner Kate out to pull me out, and then by the end I was a bit too proud to call Kate, so it was lots of digging, lots of bog mats, and going pretty hard.
1: I like it. Best bog story.
4: Nick LeBreton, head stockman, Kalala Station. Probably from our last station. We were just about to head in for our Christmas party. We had to work the morning. And yeah, I got the boar ute bogged about 80 k's from the house, and kept the whole crew. They had to come back, and we were late to our Christmas party.
1: No. Made it in the end?
4: We made it in the end, but it was a couple of hours of a bit of a rescue mission to get us out.
1: And how many vehicles?
4: Well, I think there's about four in the end, I think.
1: Oh, huge best bog story.
5: Hey, I'm Kira Lee Barr. I'm at Benalbo in the Douglas Daily. When I first started my current role, I was out in this paddock seeding in a tractor, and I was watching this wet spot get closer and closer, and I'm like, oh, I'll go around that. That looks a bit serious. As I got closer, I was like, nah, I reckon I can tackle that. Well, I did not win. I got that plant up buried in that mud, but there was a dozer in the corner of the paddock, so I thought we could just get that dozer and pull the tractor out. We succeeded, but I thought the boss would never see the evidence. A dozer going through a wet paddock does leave a bit of a track.
1: Have you learned to trust your gut?
5: Definitely. I don't go near the wet patches anymore.
1: A round of applause for all of you.
6: The Chev got stuck in the Ford, got stuck, got the Chev unstuck when the Dodge showed up. But the Dodge got stuck in the tractor rut, which eventually pulled out the Ford and the Dodge. Equal opportunity.
1: A big thanks to some of the young guns of the NT's cattle industry there, sharing their best getting bogged stories. I love bog stories. They're funny as until it happens to you. But in the meantime, they're funny. And I love it. I love it. Good on them for sharing those embarrassing moments with us today on the Country Hour. Hey, good news. This was flagged earlier on by Bushfires NT, but that blaze out near Fly Creek this afternoon, it has now officially been downgraded to an advice alert. So Bushfires NT says this fire is at a stage now where firefighting resources are only required for patrol purposes and major reignition is unlikely. Still a bit of smoke about, of course, so if you're out that area, please do be aware of this situation and drive carefully. But Bushfires NT advises that this fire is now under control. Good news. Good news to wrap up the Country Hour. Hope you enjoy the rest of your day and keep it rural.

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1: A lot of the labels are not true.
0: A major Australian food investigation yields shocking results. Duped, a two-part special from Four Corners, continues Monday night on ABC TV and ABC iView.
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6: Hello, coming to you from Arundeland, right across the territory. And yeah, you might have caught that good news, Matt Brand, just read out. But if you missed it, Bushfires NT has downgraded the warning for the fire at Leonino Road, in Fly Creek from a watch and act to an advice level message. What a relief. You should continue to monitor conditions as they are changing, but that bushfire is now under control. Firefighting crews have successfully contained the fire and will remain on the fire ground to monitor conditions, extinguish any remaining hotspots and strengthen containment where needed. So just repeating, the bushfire at Leonino Road in Fly Creek has been downgraded to advice. It's now under control. Keep an ear out. This will be the last update on this warning unless the situation changes, and of course I will let you know if it does. Keep listening to ABC Radio, we're your emergency broadcaster. And hey, telling you just what a beautiful day it is all around the territory. In Darwin right now it's 26.5 degrees, the top of 31 is what you're climbing to, and sunny. In Katherine it's 27.7 and heading to a top of 30 and sunny. Sunny across the board, except for Nhulunbuy, where there's a possible shower, around 1 millimetre of rain coming your way. It's 28.3 degrees right now. In Daly Waters, it's 27.1 and sunny. In Tennant Creek, 21.6, heading to a top of 24 and sunny. And in Alice Springs, it's 15.3, heading to a top of 19. But gosh, it's been chilly where I am right now and very sunny. Hey, if you're a diver, if you like to go for a little bit of a deep sea dive, a dive through the coral reefs, yeah, maybe not that deep sea, but, you know, fairly, you know, deep. You know, it can be a risky activity, but you got to thank your lucky stars that you can dive with your oxygen on your back. And you're not limited to the old school way where air was pumped into a sort of astronaut helmet while you stood on the sea floor. It's one of those old school helmets at the Museum and Art Gallery NT, and curator Jared Archibald will tell you all about how it's unlocked more about how people in the late 19th and early 20th century explored the deep ocean. And later, do you love going to the rodeo? Have you maybe done your first, your second, your third, and plenty more? Well, do you reckon the animals do too? The bucking bulls and horses might be a major source of community, sport, and entertainment in the territory, but the calls to prohibit the practice are growing this rodeo season after two. Whether the rodeo should go. We'll get to Mag NT after this. It's Janis Joplin.
7: Busted flat in Baton Rouge, waiting for a train.

0: Jess Joplin, me and Bobby McGee. Hope you're doing well this Wednesday afternoon. It's 105.7 ABC Darwin and across the territory, Nat Tenchich coming to you from Aranda Country. Now, I want you to close your eyes if it's safe to do so. Imagine those old-fashioned deep water diving suits. Can you picture the ones? They have those round hard hat domes, kind of like a space suit, but they've got the glass windows and the little sort of cage on the front and a hose connecting the breathable air from a boat or a wharf. You know, very old school. A very old school way to dive. And as it turns out, it was a bit of a common way to die too. Those types of early diving suits that were integral to the pearling industry in the top end of Australia are at the Museum and Art Gallery of the Northern Territory. They are lucky enough to have 6 helmets and 2 complete suits in the collection. Jared Archibald is the curator of Northern Territory history at Mag and T, and Oscar is their work experience student, and they both join me now. Good arvo.
1: G'day, Nat. Good to hear you, and good to be with everyone.
0: Yeah, well, and hello, Oscar.
2: Oh, hello.
0: Jared, tell me about the diving gear that you have in the collection.
1: Okay, so we have an excellent collection of deep sea diving gear. Most of that's come from the pearling that was done up here. Some of that's come from different companies, and we also had in the 80s 2 deep sea divers donate their collections to our collection, and that really rounded out some of the things that we have. So we've got a really representative collection of deep sea dive material.
0: That's really

0: really exciting. So is it all from the top end?
1: Not all of it, no. All the purling stuff is used, you know, here in Darwin or around the coast down to Broome and up into Thursday Island. But some of the other stuff is you know, cold water deep sea diving, which we certainly don't have up here. And a lot of the things that go with that. So, and you can sort of trace the technology changes from, you know, hand pumps where you were tethered to a... you know, in your big suit, you were actually tethered to a machine on the deck of the boat or on the wharf, and two men were pumping that. They were actually turning big flywheels, and if they stopped, you died.
0: Whoa.
1: There was no air. It was all about the air getting down to you.
0: Yeah, okay. So, I mean, old school deep sea diving, pretty dangerous activity, I would say.
1: It was known as one of the most dangerous professions you could be in. There was basically an 11% death rate, which is... it's bad.
0: Yeah.
1: You don't want to be doing that.
0: That is really, really high. That's quite high. So it was hard hat diving because these, you know, these helmets were really like big and heavy. How heavy are they?
1: I think Oscar can answer this one.
2: Okay. So they averaged around like 23 to 25 kilos. And that's just the helmet and the corselet, which was what went over your shoulders.
0: Right. And so that was used to weigh down divers so that they could walk on the floor?
1: There was more to it than that. So that's just your helmet and your the shoulder, the corselet, the things that go over your shoulders. Then you had a huge lead weight on the front and on the back that hung off you, and you had big lead-soled boots as well. So all of that was designed to keep you down on the surface of the ocean, the ocean floor, because there was no point you floating around. You had to be down there to pick up you know, pearl shell or to go inside a wreck or to work on the pylons of a wharf. You had to work at that buoyancy, but all of those things were there to keep you down.
0: Mm. And so with all of that weight on you, how hard was it to extract divers? How did that happen?
1: So what, to get in and out of the suit or?
0: Oh, well, to get them out of the water. Were they on a chain or something?
1: Yeah. So you're tethered to the boat. So you have various tethers. There's a big rope that tethers the basically the helmet and that corselet to the boat. And you're attached to all of that because you're inside a big rubberized canvas suit with all those other things on. And you also then had airlines going down and often actually what was called a telephone line. So you could actually talk back to, not like a telephone like we know today, but you could actually voice talk back to the operators up on the top of the ship or on the wharf.
0: Wow.
1: And let them know what was happening. Yeah, yeah.
0: There's
1: a switch near your chin that you'd actually press with your chin. You can move your head around inside that helmet and you would press that to talk and they could talk to you.
0: Wow.
1: That's as that technology got better. So that's, you know, 1930s and 40s and 50s.
0: Yeah. When did these types of diving suits stop being used?
1: Okay. They hung on for a while because people had them and you could keep repairing them. They're very robust, but very hard work. So a diver up here called Carl Atkinson, he did a lot of work with these in the late 40s, looking for wrecks from World War II and into the 50s. But what really spelt the death knell of, you know, hard hat diving was the invention of the aqualung. So that instead of then being, you're tethered to a boat or you're tethered to the surface with ropes and with your airlines, with an aqualung, you have the air on your back in tanks and you're fully self-contained with your own weight belts and things. So you could adjust your buoyancy and do whatever you could without having all these encumbrances. So, you know, Jacques Cousteau and his team who invented that around World War II and painted it in the end of World War II, that spelt the death knell of hard hat diving. It soldiered on, but it was losing popularity because aqualungs allowed you to do anything, that scuba diving.
0: Yeah, and you know what? Makes sense. Especially as you talk about how dangerous it was. You're hearing from Jared Archibald, Curator of Northern Territory History at the Museum and Art Gallery NT. And Oscar, the Work Experience Student, is on the line with me too. Jared, so, you know, we're talking about this because you've just had a research visit from a representative of the Historical Diving Society Australia Pacific to come and look at these pieces. What specifically were they looking at?
1: Okay, so this is one of the examples of what museums are all about. So we don't just want to, you know, collect these things and hide them away. We want people to research with them. We want people to look at them. And so that's what this fellow did. He found out about the collection. He came up. He is based in Perth. And he looked over all of the helmets. That was the main thing he's looking at. And what he was able to, he had more information than we do. So he was able to see our collection, find out things about it. But he was able to then also give us information that we didn't know. One of that was where all the serial numbers are. So we're able to find serial numbers, and from that, with specific brands, you can find out the exact year that the helmet was made. He also found that there's two helmets in our collection. One is called a Robinson, and so there's a whole lot of history with that. So it looks just like an ordinary, what we call a CB Gorman or a Heinke. So CB Gorman were made by an English manufacturer, and there was Heinke that was a German manufacturer. During World War II, our allies, the English, couldn't get any hard hat diving helmets to us. So they actually sent the plans out, and a company in Melbourne called Robinson built hard hat helmets and suits. And they're actually now very, very rare. And we didn't realize the rarity of that. So that was really interesting. And we actually have a Japanese-made hard hat diving helmet. The tag on it is very faint, but it's all in Japanese. And he's going to do some more research for us about that, because that's quite an uncommon... It's apparently a very uncommon helmet in Australia.
0: Wow. And did he tell you what these suits are worth now?
1: We don't really get into worth.
0: they are priceless, because they're important to teach us about history.
1: Historically significant.
0: Yes.
1: there is obviously a collector market with this sort of thing. Mm-hmm. So I'm not really sure how much they're worth, and they're not the sort of thing we're not going to be able to sell them. We don't sell things. Mm. But there is, I can give you an example. So with him, his name was Peter. He actually has his own collection, but he actually uses it and does demonstrations of hard hat diving in swimming pools and in actually at wharves. So wow. I actually saw him doing this without knowing it was him in Hobart in 2 years ago at the Australian Wooden Boat Festival. So they were actually hard hat diving off the wharf as a demonstration, and I had no idea it was him because he's obviously in a suit, but he was then that. So these fellas don't just collect, they actually use and see what it was like and demonstrate what it was like for these divers to use these helmets as part of their, or these suits as part of their work.
0: Wow, that's incredible. And so you have a couple of suits and a few helmets as well. What parts are on display? Are any of them on display?
1: At the moment, we have one hard hat diving helmet and corselet that's on display in the Unruly Days section. So it's talking about purling, and that also goes from there. You can look backwards and look out into our boat gallery, the Colin Jack Hinton Gallery, and you can see the Paspaley lugger there, the White Star that's now called the Vivian. So that was used on that type of ship, on that lugger, for purling. So yeah, at the moment, just that. The full suit is actually, they're quite difficult to display. They're very large, they're very heavy, and they're actually the rubber, the how will I explain this? The shoes and the breastplates with the lead in them and the helmets are very robust, but the actual suits aren't. And with age, they get actually quite brittle. They're not flexible anymore, so they're quite difficult to put on display.
0: Wow. I mean, that would make me think, when you're thinking about your researcher who was demonstrating in one of these sort of suits, do they get them remade for those demonstrations?
1: They do, yep. Ah. He actually restores different parts, and there's ways and means of doing it. So, yeah, they do repairs and things. So they use original equipment, but also replace it with modern materials where needed, because some of the things you can't get anymore, or there's much better materials now that you would, you know, for sealing things that you use that they didn't have back in, you know, the 1890s or early 20s.
0: And therefore we can feel like it's a bit safer when we watch the demonstrations and not worry that something's going to go terribly awry. We're talking about old school deep sea diving, the way that it used to go before the age of the aqualung and scuba. October. Jared Archibald is with me, curator of Northern Territory history at the Museum and Art Gallery of the Northern Territory. And Oscar, the work experience student, is with me as well. Oscar, I'd like to just ask you about your experience at MAGNT, if that's okay. Why did you want to do work experience at the museum?
2: Well, I've always loved history, and I thought it'd be a really cool experience to just see a bit of the behind the scenes of how museums work, especially because I live rather near MAGNT. So I just thought it'd be really cool to get that experience, as, you know, I've loved history and I wanted to explore the behind the scenes a bit.
0: Yeah, and what have you learnt working behind the scenes?
2: There is a lot more going on than I had originally thought. It can be quite hectic. But most of the time, it's really interesting just sorting everything, going through the personal history of each item might be my favorite, not just like the broad history of what it represents, but that single individual item story. That's always cool. And yeah, just figuring out how stuff is run.
0: Yeah. How was it learning about these deep sea diving helmets?
2: It was really interesting. I was mostly surprised at how heavy they were and how horrible it must have been to be at the bottom of the ocean. Because I'm quite claustrophobic. I could not imagine being in one of these things, let alone at the bottom of the ocean with crushing pressure on you.
0: Mm-hmm.
2: But yeah, it was really interesting just learning the history of these diving suits and getting to even help move them around a bit.
0: It is absolutely mind-blowing what people used to do and still do. I sometimes think about what 80 years from now people will go, I can't believe that they did that in 2026. How wild. Oscar, do you think you'll pursue curation and gallery work and museum work in future?
2: It's definitely a possibility for me. Science and history are my main two things, but yeah, definitely one of the main options.
0: Oh, I love to hear it. Well, thank you so much to both of you. It's always a joy to go back in time and learn about some of the amazing artifacts in the museum. Jared, Oscar, thanks so much for joining me.
1: No worries, Nat. See ya.
2: See ya, boy.
0: Jared Archibald, curator of Northern Territory history at MAGNT, and Oscar is doing his work experience there as well. As we talk to them every Wednesday around this time, I'm Nat Tencich, filling in for Liz Travaskis today on 105.7 ABC Darwin and across the territory. It is 8 minutes to 2. Blue.

It's Elton John, Blue Eyes, on 105.7 ABC Darwin and across the territory. I'm Nat Tenchich. I hope you're doing well. How's your afternoon going? Maybe making some weekend plans if you're like me in the centre. I know Hearts Range Rodeo is on this weekend. Talking rodeos. Have you been to one? If you're new to the territory, maybe not, but I do feel like they're such a big thing here. A lot of people have been to them. Do you love them? I had a lot of fun at my first rodeo at Aileron a few months ago. But I do have to say, I saw a couple of posts from RSPCA online when I got back, and I had a little bit of a guilty feeling about, you know, the impacts of rodeos on animals. Is it okay? Are they okay when they buck around like that? Do they like it? Does it hurt them? I had a lot of questions when I came away from that experience. And at the moment, there's a bit of a campaign running in Alice Springs, at least, calling for an end to rodeos. Now, rodeos are held and they're legal everywhere except for the ACT, the other territory. Just got me interested. I wondered about looking at what the science has to say about the impacts of rodeos on the animals that participate in them. And I'd like to hear from you on this one too. You can send me a text on 0487 99 1057, or you can give me a call to 1300 220 057. Yes, I got it. How do you feel about rodeos? Have you been to one lately? How was it? How do you feel about the idea of them being banned? Sorry, it's 1300 057 222. I got it. If you want to give me a call and have a yarn about this, how do you feel about rodeos? If you've been to one lately, how was it? How do you feel about the idea that they should potentially be prohibited? Do you think that's a bit extreme? I'd like to. I'd like to hear your thoughts and your feelings and your opinions. I'm going to talk about it on the other side of the 2 o'clock news, and celebrate a children's book that has just won a major Australian and New Zealand award for diversity in children's books. A story about Bupa's Last Canoe. We've been talking about it a little bit here on ABC Darwin, and just taking home a big prize. It's a really, really big thing to celebrate. So, we'll chat to the author of that book really, really soon after the 2 o'clock news. And I want you to think back to whether you believe that we are actually in charge of everything that we do, all of our choices. I know this is like a very big philosophical question for your Wednesday, let's just get deep right now. What do you think about the existence of free will? Like, do you think you are fully responsible for your choices, for your life, for what happens to you, or do you believe in fate? Do you believe that things might be a little bit out of our hands? Do you think it's a little bit of both? Some interesting new research that I'm going to get into after two as well, just about what believing in free will or not believing in free will can do to how we feel about ourselves and the people around us and the world and people's behaviour, that it can sort of be a freeing thing. It could be a freeing thing to say,

0: maybe we're not as free as we think. Yeah, try and get your head around that. Look, we will. We'll get our heads around it with one of the researchers as well after two. So all over the place, ethics and philosophy. We love it here on ABC Darwin and across the territory. That's all coming up. And news is next.
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5: Good afternoon, Rio Davis with ABC News. The Alice Springs mayor says she's reported a number of violent online comments and death threats to police, which have been directed toward her after a town council branded marquee was used at a Close Pine Gap protest in the town earlier this month. The council says the branded marquee was no longer owned or used by them, but they believe protesters bought it or found it at the Alice Springs tip after it was disposed of 4 years ago. Mayor Asta Hill says threats to kill her and another councillor have been posted online.
6: For my own well-being, I don't scroll through that commentary. It's not good for me, but I have had a number of friends and family members text in screenshots out of concern for me, so it was when I received them that I reported them to the police.
5: Inflation for the June quarter has come in slightly lower than many economists predicted. Underlying inflation, which is the preferred measurement for the Reserve Bank when it considers interest rates, has risen 0.8% in the quarter to 3.6% in the year to June. EY Oceania Chief Economist Sherelle Murphy says while it's still above the RBA's target range, it may convince the board to keep rates on hold.
7: They are patient in the sense that they don't need it to happen overnight, but the question now becomes, are they satisfied that this is enough to get them to that point where they can hold rates where they are, let the three rate hikes that they've already put in place this year do their work and get back to that inflation target eventually.
5: The Federal Treasurer has confirmed fuel excise relief will end next week, meaning motorists will pay the full tax from Monday. The government initially halved the 52-cent a litre excise for 3 months in response to the global oil shock and then extended the discount at a lower rate for another month. That's due to expire at midnight on Sunday, and Jim Chalmers says the government will not be extending it again.
8: That fuel excise relief will end midnight on Sunday, and that's because it has played a really important role, helping to take some of the sting out of these cost of living pressures. But as I've made clear, it was never the government's intention for that to be permanent.
5: South Australian authorities say it's very likely the deadly H5 bird flu strain is spreading locally. Bethany Cody has more details.
9: 11 additional suspected detections of H5 bird flu in SA have been made in what could be the first known cases of local transmission in the country. 7 greater crested terns were found in the state's southeast and 4 on Kangaroo Island. 27 cases have been confirmed nationwide. Samples have been taken for further testing interstate, with results expected today or tomorrow. SA Primary Industries Minister Claire Scriven says there have been no detections in commercial poultry so far. On-beach tours at KI's Seal Bay have been temporarily paused to protect the local sea lion population.
5: Overseas, the US and Saudi Arabia say they've carried out strikes on Iran-aligned militias in Iraq after Iran launched a volley of missiles on US forces. John O'Wakeley has more.
10: Saudi Arabia says the strikes were in response to recent drone attacks on its oil facilities. Earlier this week, the Saudi Defense Ministry said it had intercepted drones launched by the Iran-backed groups on petroleum facilities in the east of the country. Separately, the U.S. says it's intercepted all projectiles in a volley of missiles launched by Iran. The U.S. is warning that further attacks on American troops or Saudi Arabia's energy infrastructure risks additional action. Iran has now confirmed the strikes it launched at U.S. forces, saying it targeted a U.S. airbase and a U.S. military central command center in Jordan.
5: Australia's track and field stars have broken 2 national records and picked up several medals on a successful day at the Commonwealth Games in Glasgow. Kai Robinson triumphed in the men's 10,000 metres and Eleanor Patterson topped the podium in the women's high jump, while Torrey Lewis and Lachlan Kennedy broke Australian records in claiming minor medals in the men's and women's 100 metres. Kennedy, who took silver with a time of 9.85, says his team's hard work has paid off.
11: It's all about rising to the occasion, you know. I'm a big believer in you got to bring your best when it matters most. That's what we've been training for all season, you know. I mean, even earlier on in the domestic season at Nationals, I don't think I was at my best. Everything's been very intentional. We've all been planning for this comp here.
5: Lani Pallister and Jenna Forrester have been among five gold medal winners on the penultimate night of finals in the pool. Jessie Moore and Brianna Scott also won gold medals as the artistic gymnastic program drew to a close. In today's weather, Darwin sunny, reaching a top of 31 degrees. Katherine sunny as well, a top of 30. Tennant Creek 24 and sunny in Alice Springs, a top of 19 degrees. 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
0: Hello. Oh, it's Wednesday. Is it too early to be thinking about the weekend? Nah, not at all. It's hump day. We're over it. And the weekend is now closer than it was at the start of the week. So there you go. And look, if you're thinking about your weekend, what are your plans? I was having a little bit of a think about maybe going to the rodeo at Hart's Range this weekend, just about 200 k's east of Alice Springs. I mean, have you been to a rodeo this year? I went to my first rodeo this year. I had a whole lot of fun. It was a really, really fun time. But I'm having to think about what that activity does to the bulls and the horses that are involved. I was sort of wondering if it maybe ought to be my last. I know rodeos are part of territory identity, but will they be kind of thing we look back on in decades to come with a bit of a, oh, right, yeah, we did that. I don't know, how bad are rodeos for the animals anyway? There's a local campaign here in Alice Springs where I'm broadcasting to you from to get rodeos banned in the NT. Are they dreaming or should it happen? How do you feel about that? Do you love the rodeo or would you like to see them banned? I mean, hey, maybe it's both, you know, maybe you have complicated feelings. Send me a text to 0487 99 1057. You can give me a call too, 1300 057 222. And later this hour, do you feel like you have free will? Do you feel like you're in charge of your choices? You might be thinking, yeah, duh, like, I've never thought about this before. But not everyone agrees that we are completely in control of our lives. There are plenty of philosophers, psychologists even, who think perhaps free will is a bit of an illusion. And whether or not it is, could believing that your life is not as in your hands as you thought help out with your mental health, help out with the way that you've thought about the things you have done in the past and the things people have done to you? It's an interesting philosophical question. There's some new psychological research that's come out around the way that letting go of the idea of being in control of everything, letting go of the idea of free will might be a really great way of helping us overcome shame. Yeah, maybe you need this in your life. We'll talk about this in a moment. But rodeos are up next, so I'd like to know, how do you feel about them? 1300 057 222 is the number to call, or you can send me a text. This is Powderfinger.

0: Powderfinger, maybe watching the sunsets over the beaches is part of your long weekend plans. If you're doing that, or maybe if you're in the centre, you might be spending your weekend at Hearts Range Races, Rodeo and Bush Sports Weekend. It's happening this weekend, about 215 kilometres east of Alice Springs. It's been going since 1947, brings together people from towns, stations, remote communities, for camping, horse racing, rodeo, motorcana. You know, for many, events like this are a really great day out and they're a part of that Northern Territory identity. But when you're watching the action in the arena and having fun, have you thought about whether the horses are having any fun? There's a new campaign that's going out around Alice Springs, which is where I'm coming to you from. Nat Tentich is my name. And calling for prohibition, calling for the end of the rodeo, calling for them to be banned. How does that make you feel? Would it be a hard thing to let go of, something that you care really deeply about? You can send me a text on 0487 991 0057, or maybe you're thinking it's about time. I'd love to hear your thoughts on this one. Finding out how the animals feel about rodeo, there's plenty of research going into this. And Dr. Kath Henschel is an adjunct in equine science at Charles Sturt University. I'm sorry. She's also the junior vice president and a trustee of the International Society for Equitation Science and is involved in research into the welfare of rodeo horses. Kath, good afternoon.
1: Good afternoon.
0: So tell me what a horse is experiencing, going through, when you see it bucking at a rodeo.
1: So that kind of bucking behaviour is fear and likely pain responding. Horses in the wild do buck. Horses are being ridden buck. Horses in paddocks do buck. But the kind of bucking that we see at a rodeo event is far more extreme, and it goes for a lot longer than horses would choose to buck. And the reason for that is because of a combination of things, but principally because of the flank strap. So the flank strap is the strap that is attached to the back of the horse just behind, just in front of the hindquarters. And as the horse leaves the chute, that is tightened very rapidly. And it encircles, even though they have a sheepskin around them, which is mandated, or soft covering, which is mandated, it is tightened very rapidly around a very sensitive skin area. And the reason it is used is because it will reliably elicit that bucking response. Another thing that's happening when horses are leaving the chute and then during the ride is that they experience what is called marking out, and that is a requirement to get a scoring ride. But what that involves is the cowboy essentially slamming their spurs into the neck, shoulder area of the horse, and then raking them through the skin, and then doing that repeatedly. And we know that raking happens because when we see it in we see footage of those kind of bucking events in slow motion, you can see the spur points are actually deforming the surface of the skin. So the combination of those experiences lead to fear and also and very likely pain, and that then leads to those to that really extreme bucking that we see, which make rodeo such a spectacular sport. But it is relying at that point on a fear response from the horse.
0: Mm. And what are the long term health effects for being in rodeos on horses and bulls? How does it impact their welfare for the duration of their lives?
1: Look, this is an area where we know remarkably little. There are celebrated cases of horses that have very long bucking lives and bulls that have very long bucking lives, and they may be involved in rodeo events for 10, 15 years. But the reality is we don't know what happens to horses when they are no longer deemed suitable for bucking events. And we know from other equestrian events that high impacts on joints, which is definitely what occurs during bucking events, do have cumulative effects on joint health. We know that very extreme muscle movements, hyperextension and flexion of joints and muscles, also can lead to soreness. We know that we can infer from research in other horse sports that there will be negative impacts over the longer term, but it is an area where there is remarkably little research.
0: So it's tricky to know then, does it matter that horses and bulls, that certain horses and bulls are bred for rodeo? Are they better able to manage the physical demands of being in the ring?
1: Look, they are what they're generally bred for is the style of the buck, not necessarily the temperament or not necessarily an ability to manage it and or to cope with it. And in fact, when to get that really explosive bucking with the really good style, the really high kicks and the twisting and so forth, all of which make the job of staying on for 8 seconds much more difficult, it's likely that they're also selecting for more reactive, fearful genes to get that explosive response. Now, I'm inferring that. I don't know. And again, it's an area where where there is a lack of research. But the reality is, even if they're bred for that, to be able to buck really expressively, they're still using the flank strap to get that buck. So it's not that they're training them to buck on cue. They're using that tightening on that sensitive skin to get that really big buck. And there's now a movement, particularly in the United States, to actually have competitions for very young bucking horses, so yearlings and two-year-olds, which don't use a rider. And they're just judging them on how they react to that flank strap. So there's still a horse is still experiencing the pain, is still experiencing the fear, and it's possible they may be experiencing at a greater rate, which leads to that really expressive bucking that then scores highly for the rider.
0: Is it better for the animal's welfare for them to not have a rider to be doing it the way that they're doing it now in the US?
1: No, the bucking and the flank strap is the main issue, I guess, for these. These are only young stock events, so these are like bucking horse events rather than rodeo events for the cowboys. At least if they're not being ridden, then they don't have the marking out experience with the spurs. But the reality is they're still experiencing that explosive, that fear response that leads to the bucking.
0: You're hearing from Dr. Kath Henschel, adjunct in equine science at Charles Sturt University. We're talking about the future of the rodeo. There's been a campaign here in Alice Springs about potentially calling for prohibition of rodeos, though they are such a huge

0: Arnold and Wynn affects horses from a stress and welfare point of view. There's a lot of research in my field of equitation science looking at the ways that being ridden, the use of things like bits, spurs, nosebands, whips, do impact on horse welfare, and the evidence is unequivocal that they all have the potential to cause pain, to cause injury, to cause emotional states of fear, anxiety, and so forth. So the issue, so none of those events are welfare free or free of potentially negative welfare impacts on horses, but we can reduce those impacts by helping people to be better trainers, to use less pressure, to use less severe bits, less severe spurs, less whips and so forth, making sure our horses are fitter and well-conditioned and able to cope with the atmosphere of an event, because that is also known to be a stressor. So we can manage those or reduce those welfare impacts in a way that's just not possible with the bucking events, because the nature of the event requires the horse to perform that fear-related response, which is the bucking.
1: Yeah, so there's no way that a bucking event can be run in a way that maintains animal welfare.
0: It would be very... Look, we've thought, me and myself and the team that are working on our rodeo horse welfare project and others have talked through whether you could train horses to buck on cue using the same kind of methods that we use to train horses to jump jumps, to be ridden and so forth. So it's theoretically possible where it wouldn't require the flank strap. But the thing about the flank strap is, because of where it is positioned, it does elicit sort of a reflexive fear response. And so it'd be very hard to actually train to get a reflex under the specific cue control where you put the horse in the chute and you open it up and you said, you know, buck. It would be difficult to get the style of bucking that's going to lead to the spectacular show and then the high scoring rides for the cowboys.
1: Rodeos are still legal in every jurisdiction in Australia except the ACT. Do you see much appetite or movement towards ending rodeos around the country?
0: Look, not at the moment. Unfortunately for animal welfare, rodeos in most states, I think, where they're legal, are actually exempted from some of the provisions of the Animal Welfare Act. So, for example, the use of trotters on horses is usually prohibited, but there are specific exemptions and carve-outs in the animal welfare legislation. Deliberately causing animals fear is also, you know, frowned upon, and there are other carve-outs specifically for rodeo that really are a reflection of the fact that there's a recognition that they do impair welfare, and if the welfare legislation was applied to rodeos, then people would be prosecuted because they would be breaking the law. So the only way to allow them to continue is to actually carve them out or exempt them from those very provisions in the law that are designed to protect animal welfare. And a way I think about it is if we swapped out calves or bulls or horses, and we did what we do to rodeo animals to dogs or cats. We would, or lambs, say, we would immediately recognise that it was what we were doing to the animals, because we understand that dogs and cats feel pain. They can squeal, they can mew, they can call out. But because rodeo animals are by and large animals that through evolution don't call out when they're in distress, although the calves often do, but the horses and the bulls and the steers don't call out when they're under stress. We don't hear their heated distress in the way that we would if we were wrestling a dog to the ground or we were roping a puppy running at high speed by the neck. We would immediately see that what we were doing to those animals was very bad for their welfare.
1: It's eye-opening. Dr. Kath Henshall, thank you for your time this afternoon.
0: You're very welcome.
1: Equine science researcher Dr. Kath Henshall there, talking about the welfare of the horses and bulls that take part in rodeos. Something to think about if you're heading along to Hart's Range this weekend or your next rodeo.
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0: It's Mamas and the Papas, California Dreamin'. It's 27 minutes past two.
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0: Now, a huge congratulations is in order for Marie McCarthy Yulu and Samantha Campbell on winning the Children's Picture Book category at the 2026 Australian School Library Association Diversity in Australia and Aotearoa New Zealand's for their book, Papa's Lost Canoe. I've been talking a little bit about it here on 105.7 ABC Darwin and across the territory. It's a gorgeous achievement. The award was judged by a panel of book-loving children who clearly adored the story of Marie's grandfather, the making of his last canoe and its final journey through the Top End and Big Rivers. Marie joins me now. Good afternoon.
2: How are you, Nat?
0: I'm good. Congratulations on this award. I mean, what does it mean to win it?
2: Look, it's fairly special, I think. A bit of reflection over the last day or so. We'll look at celebrating diversity in children's books in Australia and New Zealand. And, and that comes with a whole bunch of things, encouraging, inclusivity. We're spotlighting, marginalised groups, representations like Aboriginal and Torres Strait Islander peoples. So it's pretty special, I think, because growing up, I never had that. Not so much so. I know that they were there, like picture books of people that look like me or that wrote books about us. Mm. And so there seems to be this amplification of Aboriginal and Torres Strait Islander authors and illustrators in 2026 and hopefully going forward. And so it's a beautiful thing. And, the fact that, the children had a little bit of judging in this, I think, it's pretty special, really.
0: I was going to say, how lovely is it that this award is judged by a panel of book-loving kids? They clearly really resonated. Bubba's Last Canoe clearly really resonated with them.
2: Yeah. I look at the book list and the long list of the people that were up for this category and, everyone is worthy. Everyone, every one of those books looks beautiful and I want every single one of them. Just having, children think that that book resonated with them and that they were able to relate to and that they can see themselves in that book. It's mirroring back at them. It's a real delight. It warms my heart. It gives me goosebumps. Just love it so much.
0: For those that might not know, could you just tell me the story of Bubba's Last Canoe?
2: So Bubba's Last Canoe is a story about my grandpa, so my mum's Bubba, dad. He was a traditional canoe maker. He made canoes out of kapok trees. And often my mothers would go and watch him while they'd sit in the shade under a tree and just watch him shave and shape out a canoe. There's lots that goes on to making canoes back in those days. Can you just imagine that? Actually, that was only a generation ago that this happened, that they watched their grandpa make the canoes and that was their mode of transport. And so this particular story is about his last canoe with this realisation that they would no longer be living on country going forward, that he decided to take his children on one last canoe ride and it would be thus their last canoe. And so it's a trip along their Wadjigan country, where they go to their special sites that they love to go and visit. Where there's family, they would go visit. They'd go see nannies and poppies and aunties and uncles and more mums and dads and sisters and cousins and brothers. They'd spend nights with them. They would go out hunting to their favourite spots and get their favourite foods. And so it was a journey that would end up taking them back towards Darwin Way, really, where they ended up at Delisseville, which is now called Beluwen. And they stayed there for a number of years before they moved on elsewhere to Daly River. But the last canoe journey is about that journey of leaving country. It's a little bit of a sad story, but also one with a bit of hope at the end that, you know, that they do return and that they do do all those things that they used to love doing as children again, like they did in Bappa's Last Canoe.
0: Yeah. Why was it important for you to tell your grandfather's story for all kids?
2: I think it just come from a place initially of just wanting to write a story down, not necessarily to have it published, but that I could just remember it and that I could share that with my kids or our kids, because often these stories just get lost in the ether in people's minds and we don't remember them. And, you know, there was an opportunity that came up at some point for the book to be published, and I look at it now and I look at how beautiful the story is and how many more kids this story has reached, and that people can also relate to. So I, it's really just took on a little thing of its own, I think. All my little nieces and nephews and little grannies read the book and they can go, you know, that's my great-great-granddad or, you know, whatever their relationship is with that and their country. We can point out particular places because there's a couple of names in there that I drop that are language names, which are Manjimaman, which is a place significant because my grandpa was born on that particular place at Manjimaman, which is Point Blaze, and so was one of the daughters on the canoe. So, you know, there's some relevance to the things that I put in there. Bombi is the place that they let the canoe go out, and that's closer to the Kenby area where De La Civil is, or Belyuin is. So there's things like that in there, and I've tried to be a bit more intentional about language. So I've used Kalung and Bapa as mum and dad in there. So Kalung is mum in Bachmal language and Bapa is dad in Bachmal language. So, you know, just that inclusion of that as well.
0: Mm. It's part of the reason Marie Yulu has won the Australian School Library Association Diversity in Australia and Aotearoa New Zealand Children's Book Award for her book Bappa's Last Canoe. We're talking about it now on 105.7 ABC Darwin and across the territory. Now, Marie, you won this award alongside your illustrator Samantha Campbell. What was it like to see this story come to life through her drawings?
2: Oh my gosh! I think I'm like Sam's biggest fan. So Sam also illustrated my first book called Brother Moon, and after working with Sam the first time, I requested her again through Mugabulla if she could illustrate Bappa's Last Canoe, because she just really lended herself to the story. She just sort of is able to just blend it so well. It's supposed to be, I feel like. And Sam also she's from Catherine Way, but she's actually living in Alice Springs at the moment. So she's just a beautiful illustrator. She's illustrated so many different books now. And she knows the countrysides fairly well. She lived up in the top end like forever before moving to Alice Springs. So she kind of understood what those landscapes look like as well. And I think that really helped. But she's just got this really magical eye for things. You know, it's just that beauty that resonates, that comes out of her when she reads words. And she just knows how to capture that in picture form. And, she just did a wonderful job. I can't praise her enough.
0: And how proud is your family of you winning this award, an award inspired by your grandfather, by your family history?
2: I think they're very proud. I know my sisters are proud of me and the book. I think it's more about the book and the story being told. You know, like... often you don't get to see these stories ever in any shape or form in anything. And it's nice to have and tell these stories that are ours by ourselves. And so I'm most proud of our children looking at the book and taking them to school and saying, like, you know, this is my nanny did this or my auntie wrote this book, and sometimes I'll go in and read the book for them with their school. And so it just makes me proud that we can have something that to share with the rest of the world, I guess. If only, you know, I could say that Bapa or Kalang could see that now, you know. Mm-hmm. And some of the little girls on that canoe, one of them or two of them actually have dementia. So I don't know, like, you know, what they would think of that now. I really need to sit down and maybe read that book to them and see what they think. But, mm-hmm. Times have changed is what I'm trying to say. And so, you know, elders are precious, and especially in Aboriginal and Torres Strait Island cultures and all Indigenous cultures, because they're the knowledge holders. And I'm glad I was able to sit down with them before they couldn't tell me those stories. So, yeah.
3: Yeah. Marie, moving forward, I heard you're working on a poetry book. What's that going to entail?
2: Yeah, so the poetry collection is a collection of work that talks about or that brings to life more inclusion of language words, of Batchimal language, of more things that my mothers or my aunties have told me. Or, you know, we'd often sit in the campfires when I was a little kid and we would often share yarns about things. So it's a collection of things I've learnt and I've heard on country and anywhere that we've sat. I sat down one day and I think it was just one poem that I wrote, and it was about the seasons. And it really flowed from there. I felt like my heart was saying to write something, so I ended up having this whole collection that now is looking at maybe being published in around 2028. So, yeah, a bit of a way to go, but that's what we're working on.
3: Yeah, well, very much looking forward to it. And congratulations again, Marie. Thanks so much for joining me for a chat.
2: Thanks, Nat. Have a lovely day.
3: You too. Marie McCarthy Yulu, the author of Bapa's Last Canoe, just won the Children's Picture Book category at the 2026 ASLA Dans Awards.
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3: We're going to get a bit philosophical in a sec.

Do you think we have free will? Or do you think free will is an illusion? Or maybe you don't think about this too much at all. It is like a bit hard to know exactly how much choice we have in life. Considering the butterfly effect, things around us, the circumstances in which we're part of, and how much choice do we really have? And how can recognizing that we may not have quite as much control as we think help us feel better about the course of our lives? All big questions that we'll be digging into on the other side of this. It's Sixpence None the Richer with Kiss Me.

0: Kiss Me, Sixpence None the Richer on 105.7 ABC Darwin and across the territory. I'm Nat Tentich. I can remember, think back to a time you might have hurt someone. It's a really awful feeling. It's an awful place to go back to. Could you also think about a time when someone might have hurt you? Now, how would you feel about those instances if you were to believe that you weren't entirely in control of that situation? You didn't fully have free will, and neither did the person who hurt you. That there were circumstances, maybe outside events, biology, genetics, that influenced those behaviours. Honestly, I try and apply this to when people are hurtful to me anyway. It certainly makes me feel a little bit better about things. I mean, I don't know what kind of day someone's had or what else is going on for them, how much sleep they've had, if they're under stress. Maybe that's just how they are in those situations. It certainly helps, I think, with finding peace, with letting go, with forgiveness. When it comes to my behavior, though, I think it's not something I let myself feel very often, and it can be scary to admit that we're less in control than we think. But maybe free will is a crock, and letting go of it can make us feel happier and free us from shame. That's the thesis of Aaron Walton, PhD candidate at Melbourne School of Psychological Sciences at the University of Melbourne. And he joins me now to talk through some of his new research. Good afternoon.
1: Good afternoon, Nat. Thanks for having me.
0: So, this is such an interesting question, the big question. What made you want to explore free will?
1: it's been bubbling away for a long time. As a teenager, I kind of came to the conclusion that I don't think it exists, and I thought I was a bit crazy. And then my interest in it just grew and grew, and as I studied psychology, I came more and more to the conclusion that I think it might be one of the more important ideas to investigate. And so I thought I'd better investigate it.
0: I remember when my high school boyfriend introduced me to the idea of determinism, and it sort of like broke my brain a little bit. And now I sort of believe it, but I just like don't consciously think about it that much.
1: Yeah.
0: Because otherwise it breaks your brain. So that fascination with free will, like how does believing that you have entirely free will affect one's behavior and mental state?
1: So it's important to acknowledge that it's a bit of a double-edged sword, and that there are certainly benefits to believing that you have free will. So believing that you have control over your choices and the direction that your life takes instills a sense of responsibility and a sense of being able to reach the places you want to go in your life. But the good news is all of that is still available, even if we abandon the idea of the classic idea of free will, because we still are creatures that make choices and can set goals and work hard toward them and hold ourselves accountable. And so, the downside of believing in free will is that it can make us a bit more hateful and a bit more shameful and lead to cycles of revenge and things like that. And so that's what I'm trying to look at, how we might soften some of that.
0: Well, tell me about your research and what you found so far.
1: So we've done a number of studies that all look at a similar idea of the relationship between belief in free will and, broadly speaking, compassionate responses to wrongdoing. So we ran a big experiment where we had people reflect on when they had hurt somebody else, and when we told them free will didn't exist, it made them more self-forgiving, less shameful, but importantly, without undermining their sense of responsibility, because that is a risk with this. And then we did a similar thing with forgiveness of others. People were more forgiving and less hateful when we told them free will doesn't exist. And then we just recently got a big paper published across 44 countries with 9,000 participants that showed that the more people believe in free will, the more punitive they tend to be in response to everyday wrongdoing. So things like just cheating or lying rather than criminal transgressions.
0: That's really interesting. But like, how do you balance that sense that, you know, diminishing, I guess, the importance of free will or believing that it's not as clear cut as it seems, believing that it doesn't exist even? How do you balance that with that idea of personal responsibility? Aren't those things at odds?
1: It's a very good question, and it's a very tricky dance and a very tricky balance. The short version of the story is that kind of what I was saying before, that everything that we care about that free will gives us is still in play. So to hold ourselves accountable and to hold others accountable still totally makes sense in a forward-looking way. So we should still make sure that we put our best foot forward in everything that we do, even if we don't have free will, because if we don't put our best foot forward, then it will lead to bad outcomes for ourselves and others. And so all of that's actually still in play. It's just that it can give us a sense of more profound compassion, love, peace, things like that, if we let go of the harsher version of free will.
0: So how do we put our best foot forward if we're not in control?
1: This is starting to
0: There you
1: get
0: go. We're going to go
1: a
0: around the
1: philosophical
0: round.
1: rabbit hole. I love it. I
0: Yeah.
1: love it. So, what I would say is the idea that it makes sense to put my best foot forward because it will lead to better outcomes is an idea that feeds into my system that makes me more likely.

0: likely to do it. And so to hold the belief, the knowledge that putting our best foot forward will lead to good outcomes is itself an input into the machine. Even if none of that is free, it's still true that it's good to put your best foot forward. And so hopefully that can keep us going in the right direction. But it's certainly a risk with certain people that it can make them think, well, then what's the point of anything and lead into fatalism? But that it doesn't actually follow from that. It's, everything still matters that we make good choices for ourselves and others.
1: And you listening happened upon this interview, so that idea has now been embedded in your mind, and maybe it's not up to your free will that you're putting your best foot forward. You're hearing from Aaron Walton, PhD candidate at the University of Melbourne in the School of Psychological Sciences. We're talking about the belief in free will, or the illusion of free will, and how it impacts how we feel about ourselves and the world, and our behaviours. I was thinking about this, Aaron, and it does sort of seem like different religious practices have solved for this issue many times in the past. You know, the idea of fate or God having a plan, or in Buddhism, like not fretting over what you can't control. Like, do you think we have swung away from this idea as a society?
0: So I'm not like an expert on the fluctuations of like level of belief over time, although that would be an interesting thing to look at. But certainly, Buddhism has been on about this for thousands of years. And then different religions have different relationships to it. So like under Christianity, for instance, there's some people who lean into kind of God's will and the fatalism of that. But then there's actually, there's this whole history around certain figures in the Catholic Church or the Christian Church actually popularized the idea of free will, partly as a way to try to save God from the idea that that a God could be all good and all powerful. Because then why would bad things happen? Well, then let's say humans have free will, so now it's their fault rather than God's fault. So, religions try to deal with it in different ways. But yeah, I do think that it's been kind of spoken about quite wisely in different religious traditions for a long time, and maybe not so wisely in other areas of religion.
1: So it seems like there's a fair bit of wisdom in accepting that there are things we can't control. And I guess this is something we also see embraced in psychological practice in a lot of therapies as well. Accepting what might be out of our control. So a lot of people have probably been exposed to this in some way or another. But how can people, I suppose, change their thinking around how much they are in control of for their benefit?
0: So this is certainly, so I'm a practicing psychologist as well, and it's certainly there are versions of this that are a part of most therapies, really. There's one in particular, acceptance and commitment therapy, that looks to try to integrate the acceptance of internal and external events, but still then taking action in the direction that you want to go. So it's very much kind of encapsulating that idea of the serenity prayer, that you want to have acceptance for the things you cannot change and courage to change the things that you can. I would just suggest there's a really good book by Sam Harris called Free Will. It's very short and very accessible. I think that's a really good way to come at this, to try to integrate these ideas in a way that's helpful. But it's a journey that you have to be kind of willing to go on a bit of a ride with, because it can be a little bit distressing for people. And if ever that's the case, I would just encourage people to just take a step back for a second. And you don't need to be going down this rabbit hole. But if it appeals to you, it can bring immense well-being. So,
1: peace for sure. You spoke a little bit earlier about your interest in free will and where you landed. Do you still believe that we don't have free will?
0: I do. In short, again, we do have there's a variety of free will in philosophy called compatibilist free will, but which is essentially saying, as long as we're not externally coerced, we as humans tend to have the ability to not merely act impulsively, but to pause, deliberate, take wise decisions over unwise decisions, and that we absolutely have that capacity, and it should be emphasized that we do, but we don't have the what's called liberty.

0: authoritarian free will or contra-causal free will, that ability to act outside of cause and effect. So that's consistent. I'm consistent on that. That hasn't changed.
1: Yeah, taking into account everything around you and every other little factor that might be playing at you and gnawing at you at any one time. You can't control all of that stuff, you know. So, yeah definitely something to hold if you can. Aaron, thank you for this conversation. It's been very enlightening.
0: Absolute pleasure, Nat. Thanks so much for having me.
1: Thank you. Aaron Walton, PhD candidate and psychologist. He's studying at the Melbourne School of Psychological Sciences at the University of Melbourne. It's 5 minutes to three, and after 3 o'clock here, I want to know if you could paint something. I mean, first of all, let's pretend you're not like me and you can actually paint. If you could paint something from your hometown, what would it be? What would be the iconic thing you'd want to paint and share from your hometown? My hometown is Melbourne. I last lived in Northcote. And I think I would paint the sunset over the Merri Creek. And that's something I really enjoy, over that big bridge across the Merri Creek. Or I do love the big David Trigley sculpture out the front of the NGV at the moment with the big weird thumbs up. I quite like that. I would maybe paint that. What would you paint from your hometown? Maybe you'd stick it on a postcard. I would like to know. Give me a call and share the thing you would paint from your hometown. The number is 1300 057 222, or you can send me a text 0487 99 1057. We're meeting a Darwin artist really soon that's been painting a few things from her hometown. This will take you to the news. It's John Mellencamp. Hurt So Good.

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0: Everything Darwin.
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5: Good afternoon, Rio Davis with ABC News. South Australia Police is treating the deaths of a mother and her toddler daughter in South Australia's southeast as a murder-suicide, while the search for her son continues. Sophie Landau reports.
6: On Monday, the bodies of 36-year-old woman Helena Wright and her 23-month-old daughter were retrieved from waters off Cape Northumberland after her car was found abandoned with its engine running. The woman's 3-month-old son remains missing. Superintendent Trent Cox says decisions on the search continuing will be made later today.
7: The reality is, after 3 days, the chances of finding the baby alive are zero, sadly.
6: Police say there's understandable community interest in the investigation, which it's treating as a murder-suicide. A report will be prepared for the coroner.
5: For support, you can contact Lifeline on 13 11 14. A Darwin woman accused of abuse of office and defrauding the National Disability Insurance Scheme has been granted bail on strict conditions. The AFP alleges in her public servant role, Genevieve Ebelebe referred vulnerable people to an NDIS business she co-owned with 47-year-old Kingsley Ebelebe, who was charged with fraud in February. Her defence barrister Tom Clalland told the court he understood police investigations into other parties are still continuing. In arguing for her bail, he told the court Ms. Ebelebe was the lesser participant in the alleged offending. The matter will return to court in August. The NT Treasurer says the Territory Government disagrees with national standards requiring Australia's data centre industry to be powered by renewable energy. The federal government is planning new rules to force data centres to underwrite new renewable power supply, minimise water use and maximise energy efficiency. But the move has been rejected by the NT and Queensland governments, with the Territory's Treasurer Bill Yan telling Mix Radio gas-powered data centres should be allowed.
8: We're not connected to the national energy grid, Katie. We're our own standalone grid. And what the data centres up here are talking about is utilising gas out of the Beetaloo, so cheap gas, to create their own power to run their data centres, not hooked into our grid.
5: Inflation has eased slightly ahead of the Reserve Bank's next interest rate decision. Business reporter Amelia Turzon has more details.
9: The headline figure came in at 3.8% for the year to June after a slight easing in price spikes that month. The RBA has been hiking rates as price pressures resurface, and its preferred trim measure of inflation is still far above its targets. The market is currently pricing in only a very slim chance of a rate hike on August 11, but some economists, including those at EY and KPMG, aren't sure the data will ease their fears about inflation. The cash rate is currently at 4.35 percentage points.
5: Motorists will pay the full federal fuel tax from Monday, with the Treasurer confirming the government will not be extending the existing discount. Labor initially cut the fuel excise by 32 cents a litre for 3 months in response to global oil shocks and then extended the discount at a lower rate for another month. That's due to end at midnight on Sunday, with Jim Chalmers confirming the tax will return to 52 cents a litre from Monday.
10: We've made it really clear on a couple of occasions that the fuel excise relief will taper off on Monday. We made that clear when we announced it. One of the reasons why we extended it at half the rate is because we have always intended for that to taper off.
5: And West Tigers coach Benji Marshall has rejected reports of players vaping in the NRL club's gymnasium. His comments come a week after Adam Dewey agreed with a move from the halfback position, disagreed rather, and ruled himself out of last weekend's game against Canberra, which the Tigers lost by 46 points. There were media suggestions that Dewey was also dismayed at a lack of professionalism and accountability at the Tigers. Marshall has conceded standards have slipped, but says any suggestion of vaping during gym sessions is nonsense.
11: Yeah, I saw some things about vaping in the gym. I can tell you now that no one's vaped in the gym. That's actually fabricated or misinformation. Is there a vaping problem? probably with players, but like with young men, you can't tell them whether they vape or smoke or whatnot.
5: In the weather for today, there's a slight to medium chance of showers about the eastern Arnhem District, areas of cloud developing in the Lassiter and southern Simpson districts from the late morning, sunny elsewhere. That's the latest in ABC News.

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5: Hello. If you could paint something from your hometown, what would it be? What would you love to frame and celebrate that represents the love of your love of your city? You're about to meet Yari Noongar, Darwin-born woman, Jessica Lloyd. She's an artist. She's painted pretty much all of her life, and this is what she painted for NT Cricket.
6: So one of the pieces I did for NT Cricket was a really skinny long piece, and they ended up turning it into stickers, and they ended up being wrapped around cricket stumps. Did start off with a massive order from them of like 60 balls or something and 70 bats.
7: That's amazing.
6: I did a stingray, dragonflies, a turtle on the balls that were round, and that went well.
5: So, if you are making a postcard of your hometown, what do you think should be on it? Give me a call, 1300 057 222. Chris, you've called in. What would you put on a postcard of your hometown? What would you paint?
8: Well, the thing that I most remember was I was born in Crown Street Women's Hospital, which is King's Cross. And as a child and as a young man, we used to go into the cross a fair bit. And I'll always remember the Coca-Cola sign there in the cross. And I think it's probably still there, but yeah, certainly the big Coca-Cola sign.
5: It is. It's so iconic, isn't it? I feel like it's one of the things you really think about. If you know Sydney, you know, if you don't know Sydney, it's the Harbour Bridge and the Sydney Opera House. But if you know Sydney, it's the Coke sign.
8: Yeah, it always something I'll never forget.
5: Yeah, for sure. Chris, are you much of a painter?
8: No, not at all.
5: Well, maybe something to develop your skills with. Thanks so much for the call and sharing that. I can see the picture of it now. Absolutely love it. Tell me what you would put on a postcard of your hometown. What would you paint to put on that postcard? Give me a call, 1300 057 222, or you can text me 0487 991 057. We've been talking about that in just a moment. And later, Galiwunku Roots Legends Saltwater Band are being inducted into the NEMA's Hall of Fame. I'm going to speak with them before four about their legacy and your new music and joining former bandmate Jeffrey Gurumul Yunupingu in the Hall of Fame too.

0: Fickle Sharky, a good heart. These days it's hard to find, is it? I know a lot of good hearts. There's a lot of good people around. I'm Nat Tentich with you on 105.7 ABC Darwin and across the territory for your afternoon. And the question I'm asking, if you were to paint something from your hometown, what would it be? What's the iconic thing that you would maybe paint and maybe slap on a postcard? We heard just before from Chris, who grew up in Sydney around the King's Cross area and would love to put the iconic Coca-Cola sign from King's Cross on a postcard, paint that. Perhaps he's not much of a painter, but you know, maybe it's time to get into it. I said the sort of sunset at Merri Creek in Melbourne, or just maybe the bridge over the Yarra, the iconic one in the CBD. But that's on every postcard too, so you kind of want to choose something a little bit special to you. Producer Emma Haskin, what would you paint from your hometown?
1: Well, it makes you question where your hometown is as well. So I was born in Melbourne, grew up in Adelaide and have lived here for over two decades in Alice Springs. So where's my hometown? That's a very good question.
0: I guess the hometown is in the eye of the beholder.
1: Where your heart is, I guess.
0: It's where your heart is. Where is your heart?
1: Well, that's a good question. Sometimes it's in South Australia. Sometimes it's in Melbourne. Sometimes it's in Nambucca Heads, which is where my mother lives currently, and that is heaven on earth. But oh. I reckon what I would paint, if I could paint, watercolour would be a Sturt Desert Pea.
0: Oh, love it.
1: Want to see that on a postcard, don't we? Love a Sturt Desert Pea.
0: That's true. That is beautiful. It is a beautiful thing from one of your hometowns, one of your many.
1: One of my many, indeed.
0: Yeah. Couple of your many. Gorgeous.
1: Not in Melbourne, though.
0: No. No, I was so excited to move here and actually see real Sturt Desert Peas. They're just wild. They're amazing to see.
1: They're from almost like outer space, aren't they?
0: Yeah, they're so weird. I love them.
1: Absolutely. They're my favourite flower. Anyway, that's what I'd paint.
0: Amazing. Emma, thank you. Turns out, I would love to hear what you would paint from your hometown. It doesn't have to be a place or a building or anything like that necessarily. Yeah, could be an iconic piece of flora or fauna. I don't know. What would you paint from your hometown? Producer Ruby Vella hit the streets to find a friend for her Park Bench series, where she sits down with someone in town for a chat. And she caught up with Jessica Lloyd, a young Yarrunonga woman from WA, born in Darwin, who works at the Aboriginal Bush Trader store in the Smith Street Mall. She spoke to Ruby about the influence her grandmother, Dr. Faye Paraman, had on her art career and her paintings of dragonflies, turtles, and even the wildflowers inspired by her country in Mullawar. Jessica also has been doing some pretty exciting work with NT Cricket.
2: Hi, my name is Jessica Lloyd. I'm a Yaru Noongar woman from WA, but I was born in Darwin. I normally just do like canvas, acrylic on canvas, but it's more contemporary more than traditional. I use lots of bright colours, but in Mullawar, where I come from, there are lots of colours and wildflowers, so it's just all inspired by the country, really.
3: And who got you into this form of art?
2: My mum really started reaching outside the box, but my nana started with like X-ray, like the traditional way from where she's from, and then my mum and her family started to work at the Mindle Beach markets, and they had a stall. And they just had fun and did lots of different kind of styles.
3: Can you describe what X-ray is?
2: Oh, X-ray is where you can see like the bones or the organs on the inside of the animal. So that will be painted on top of the animal, just like of the body of the animal. Since my family have been painting their whole life, so have I. I've been around art always. They've always just giving me like a little tiny canvas with some paints, and they just tell me to paint something and make a story. I've been doing commission pieces for NT Cricket. So one of the pieces I did for NT Cricket was a really skinny long piece, and they ended up turning it into stickers, and they ended up being wrapped around cricket stumps. Did start off with a massive order from them of like 60 balls or something and 70 bats.
3: That's amazing.
2: I did a stingray, dragonflies, a turtle on the balls that were round and that went well. And then on the bats, I did more like of a scenery of wildflowers and their fields and ocean with dots. And then I actually did a piece for them.
3: Anti-ticket?
2: Yeah, it was for the competition, and they made this piece, and they asked me to, like, they gave me, like, ideas on how they wanted it to look, and then I designed it, and it was connecting to country from my country all the way across to the other side, but so it was a bit of me and a bit of Australia all mixed together.
3: What is it like to paint alongside your family?
2: It's pretty natural. If we're painting all at the same time, we have the wildest conversations and it just goes any direction. It's like good to learn because we did one big piece in this last exhibition and it was bigger than all of us. Like, we could all stand behind it and you just couldn't see us anymore. My nan's name is Faye Parryman. So my nan grew up in the missions and she would have every Sunday, or like some Sundays, they go on the bus. And during August and September in Mullawar is wildflower season. So we painted the wildflowers. So we painted spider orchids and me and my sister did those. And then we painted, they're called everlastings, and then the other ones are pom-poms. There was only a short amount of freedom with the missions. So yeah. She paints all the time she was allowed to do stuff, or all the time she escaped, or all the times she did something out of the mission. She was in Tardum Mission, which was only like an hour from Mullawar, so she was near her home.
3: Have you ever been back to the mission or that area with your nan?
2: So when I was little, there was three or four cars and we drove to Mullawar from Darwin. We stopped in Broome and all this other stuff. But we went there and there was my cousins, I think. I can't remember, I was little. We went there and she showed us her country and we got to actually go into the mission. But we went back last year and it's all fenced off, so you can't actually go in there. But you can still see all the wildflowers. You see them and you just keep seeing them, like they just don't stop.
3: And what was that experience like when she took you back and spoke about what it was like growing up in the mission?
2: Well, it wasn't a topic that wasn't discussed, so we knew about it our whole life. It didn't really affect me much because I had known about it already, so just going back there was just cool, you know, like just to experience it. And then last year we went back there for the first time in 8 years maybe, and it was even better than what I could remember.

0: And it's just about how the emu made its way into the sky. So it's a black paint, like black background, and it's got bits of blue and red and yellow in it. That, like, when you look into the sky, you can see the Milky Way, and it has all those different colours. And then it's got the emu in the sky, and it's dotted with white to make stars. And then at the bottom of the painting, it has a golden river, and that is the blood of the emu that got killed. So it turned into gold, and you'll see it all through the country there. The other part of the story is one of my nan's stories again that she asked me to paint. It was when she and her cousin went out, and they went for a bike ride, and they found this emu nest, and they were really little at the time, and her cousin, which is older than her, told her to go run and grab the eggs from the nest while she was on lookout. So on the side of the painting, there's footprints. So there's one set of footprints that stay at the beginning, and they're her cousin watching for the emu. And then there's another set of footprints that run to the nest, and that's my nan running to get the emu eggs. And the emu eggs are really big, so when she got them, she could only carry two, and then she ran back to her cousin, and they rode back home. And when they got home, it was nighttime, and they got in heaps of trouble. So they had to put all the yolk and stuff out of the eggs through a hole.
1: Thank you so much for sharing that story. In my park bench series, I often ask people, what advice were you given at a young age by a parent, or maybe your nan, a grandparent, that has stayed with you throughout your life?
0: My nan's all for anything. Whatever you're good at, just do it, I guess. My family always make me do stuff that I don't want to do.
1: Like what?
0: Like this. No, I'm only...
1: No, I love that. I love that.
0: No, because I've been asked to be interviewed before, and I've always said no, but... Oh.
1: What made you decide to be interviewed today?
0: Well, you made me.
2: That was producer Ruby speaking to artist Jessica Lloyd, a young Yaru Noongar woman from WA. She's born in Darwin, having a chat on the park bench. And Ruby would love to talk to you if you want to sit down on the park bench with her and share your story. Give us a call, 1300 057 222, or send a text to 0487 99 1057. I can't think of a more delightful way to spend an afternoon than chatting with Ruby on the park bench. I'd also like to hear from you about what you would paint from your hometown. What you would capture, what you'd chuck on a postcard. So many amazing, iconic things to celebrate from our hometowns. Seeing a mention here of, those iconic bus stops from Canberra. Do you know the ones? Have you seen these? They're sort of like, they're kind of like a tube, and they're very Art Deco-y. I'm obsessed with them. I've seen them on socks before, which you can buy when you're in Canberra. Absolutely fabulous. What would you put on a postcard? What would you paint from your hometown? Let me know. Hey, news headlines are coming up really soon, and I'm also going to be chatting with a couple of the guys from Saltwater Band, absolute East Arnhem and Elko Island legends, who are being inducted into the National Indigenous Music Awards Hall of Fame. We're going to chat all about their legacy in your new music after the news headlines. And after this, it's Baby Animals, Early Warning.

On 105.7 ABC Darwin and across the territory, I'm Nat Tenchich. I'm coming to you from Aranda Country, Alice Springs, where that band, Baby Animals, is going to be opening up the Alice Springs Masters Games. They're coming up in October. Sign-ups are flying through. There's about 600 people signed up now to compete in various categories at the Masters Games, the friendly games, as it were. But I'm really stoked on the music lineup. I mean, as well as Baby Animals.

0: Choir Boy is going to be playing. That's all happening at Traeger Park Oval, I think on the 10th. On the 10th of October, I believe. But also for the closing... Legends Sneaky Sound System are playing, okay? It is a veritable feast for Gen X's and Millennials out here on the playlist, on the lineup for the Masters Games. And you know what? Worth travelling for. I've seen Sneaky Sound System like twice in the last few years and they just put on the most spectacular show. Worth coming down to the centre for if you're in Darwin or wherever you are this afternoon. It is 3:30, and right now is time for your news headlines with Rio Davis.
1: Good afternoon, Nat. Making news, the Northern Territory government says it offered $3 million to the owner of a building currently housing a short-stay accommodation centre in Darwin's north, but was rejected, prompting its imminent closure. Yissa in Merara houses more than 220 adults and 130 children who've been told they need to leave by mid-October. The NT government says negotiations with owner Ozco collapsed after the company, owned by global asset management giant Brookfield, sought between $8 and $12 million for the centre. The government insists nobody will be left on the streets. Overseas, rescuers are continuing to search for survivors of a magnitude 6.8 earthquake that hit the southern Japanese island of Kyushu yesterday. The quakes have killed at least 13 people, injured dozens more, and knocked out power to thousands of homes in the region. Six people have been pulled out alive from the rubble of a partially collapsed shopping mall near the city of Kumamoto that was torn apart by an explosion less than an hour after the earthquake. Japan's public broadcaster says between 20 and 30 workers at the mall are still missing. And in sport, the AFL has included an MCG doubleheader in its fixture for the last two rounds of the home and away season next month. In round 23, Richmond will play St Kilda on Saturday afternoon, followed by Hawthorn and Collingwood at the same venue that night. Round 24 will start with St Kilda hosting Gold Coast on the Thursday night, followed by Collingwood and Brisbane facing off the following evening. There'll also be four men's and women's doubleheaders across both rounds. Nat, there'll be more news at 4.
0: Awesome. Thanks, Rio. Hey, I've got another half hour with you before Adam Steer jumps in for Drive. And coming up, I'm going to be checking in with Saltwater Band, the legends that paved the way for so much great Yolngu music. They come from Elko Island and were the band that was co-founded by Gurumul. They will be inducted into the NIMAS, the National Indigenous Music Awards Hall of Fame at the NIMAS on August the 8th. I'll check in with the band about this wonderful honour and how they're feeling about it and where their legacy sits in terms of all Yolngu music. I'll play some Saltwater Band after this. This is brand new music from Brandon Flowers of The Killers. It's called Plans.

0: Charlie King means so much to so many different Territorians.
1: Hello, nice to have you on the program. 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
1: Dan said you should come into the ABC and put down a tape. I really enjoyed it. My dream come true.
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That's a classic from Saltwater Band, Mulk, featuring Natalie Papa from Blue King Brown, the title track from their 2010 third.

0: album on 105.7 ABC Darwin and across the territory. I'm Nat Tentich. Now, the ARIA-nominated Gullawinca Roots outfit took Yolngu new music to the world, mixing traditional songs with reggae, ska and pop sounds, and they're being recognised for it. It's just been announced that they will be inducted into the National Indigenous Music Awards Hall of Fame at the Nemas on August the 8th for the ceremony. I'm joined right now by lead singer Manuel Nurpulani Darke and Lloyd Mullalong, who's rhythm guitarist and keyboardist, both from the band. They join me now. Good afternoon.
1: Good afternoon.
0: Oh, Manuel, are you there?
2: Yeah, I can hear you, yeah.
0: Yeah, awesome. Hey, Manuel, how does it feel to receive this honour?
2: When I first got called from my friend, long-time friend, and I was really shocked, and my teeth, I nearly cry.
0: Yeah. How about you, Lloyd? How does it feel to find out that you're going to be part of the Nemas Hall of Fame?
1: Yes, so excited. When I saw it on Facebook the other night, then I started ringing Manuel, then, yeah. The next day, Michael Honan called me. Then he asked me for the interview. ABC wants to interview, and I said, yeah, I can do that. I'm coming into Darwin tomorrow, so I can do it easy.
0: Yeah.
1: I'm here now.
0: I mean, it must be such a heartening thing. I mean, it's been quite a while since you put out new music. You've still been playing shows, but what sorts of memories does it bring up, I guess, as playing as a band together? Manuel, I'll start with you.
2: The memories that we was very, very smart and like listen to each other and working together, writing song and finding the good beats, the kids are tuning. Many like me and Lloyd and Dr. D.
0: Oh, Manuel, I'm not hearing your phone quality very well. I'm just going to pull you down and see if we can do something about that. Yeah, how are you sounding? Yeah, I can hear you now.
2: Sorry.
0: That's okay. How does it feel now that you've joined your late band member and co-founder, Gurumul, in the Hall of Fame as well? I know you inducted him in 2022. That must feel a bit special.
2: Yeah, we feel like very special that we really feel really happy to be special that happened this year, and me and Lloyd we really thinking we made it, and we still thinking about Dr. G, you know, Pimo, that memories, and we been for 30 years me and Lloyd, and also, we remember that Dr. G was close with us, and we really feel surprised. And yeah, we really, really very proud of ourselves and think about all the memories back in the days. And now it's really feel very happy and really
1: excited.
0: Yeah. Well, Lloyd, tell me about some of those early years of Saltwater Band too that you can remember.
1: Yeah, early years. I was still in school at that time. All the fellas were doing the course with Michael Honan in Gullawinca, Alco Island. And it was really a pleasure, meeting, Kurumu. Emmanuel was my friend for years, and yeah, family member as well. All the band members are all my family members. We all related, and so yeah, that's how the music is strong and still strong.
0: Yeah. What would you say? I mean, there's so many amazing Yolngu artists that have followed in your footsteps. I think about, artists like Baker Boy and King Stingray, and Drifting Clouds is having an amazing year too. I mean, how do you feel?

0: still are seeing so many great artists coming out of your part of the world.
1: I feel like a Aboriginal person, and all the Aboriginal people, Indigenous people, are making more, like they, old band groups, more sport people. I feel more like privileged and more honored. Like, yeah, all my Indigenous people are going up. There should be more young people. Stand up. Education is the key
0: Yeah.
1: for success. Yep.
0: Emmanuel, it sounded like you wanted to speak on this. How do you feel about that generation of musicians?
2: I think the Stoltenwood Band was the first young band to form with all the bands back in the 1996, in the early days when no one was interested to form the band, like a future band. And so the band started to join with the old band, and we opened the gate, building up and follow our old band's footstep. And then another generation, new band starting behind and forming. And they used to be a big fan, and now they behind us, like getting there, and they're getting bigger and bigger. That you're talking about, like Beckabo, Terry, and then all the other artists. Kingston, right? They used to be our big fan, and now we've been singing in the Stoltenwood Band. Been doing this for 30 years, and now we are proud of them, and we've seen them that we are very special, and they are taking over our future, and we want more, another generation to build it up and form another band to sing and like do the same thing that we've done, you know.
1: We're done, yeah.
2: It's really, really special and really surprised, excited, you know, like we can't believe it, yeah.
0: Yeah. I mean, you're a lot of those artists have been recognized by the Nemas, and you're entering the Nemas Hall of Fame. How important have the Nemas been for lifting up Indigenous music and recognizing its contribution?
2: The name is really, really making the Indigenous music and artists to be to the level that we want to be, to be proud of our land, that we write our songs about the land and the people and all that. It's really, really like it's special, you know, like they're really supporting us. The bush musician from the top end, Arnhem Land and other places, that Nemus is really making us really proud and excited that we're in there, and we're proud of it. Like we're proud of
1: Yeah,
2: our
1: every time I see a Indigenous person getting an award in NEMA Awards, I always feel happy, and it's really special that everybody, all Yolngu Indigenous people, Torres Strait Islander and Yolngu, should stand up and be proud.
0: We're talking on 105.7 ABC Darwin and across the territory. I'm speaking with two members of Saltwater Band who are just about to be inducted into the National Indigenous Music Awards Hall of Fame. I'm with lead singer Emmanuel Nulumpani Durkai and Lloyd Malalung. We are talking about the legacy of Saltwater Band. It's been a little while, it seems, since your last album. I know you've been playing live and playing shows, but is there any appetite for some new music?
1: Yeah, Manuel, there's a couple of new songs you wrote.
0: Huh?
2: Yeah, I've got some new songs that I'll sing on already on the big stage, and everybody interested and like it. So we got a couple of songs going to be playing in that big show
1: Next
2: at
1: week,
2: Big
1: eh?
2: Nemas. And yeah, it's really excited for us, and the crowd and the people are really proud of us and the family. And I want to say thank you to the local community and our family and
1: Yes,
2: friends
1: to all our
2: and
1: families.
2: all the other fans that from across Australia that have been supporting us. And
1: Australia, yes.
2: yeah, we're really happy for the people that are fans that supporting, and they love our music, and we're still there, and we need to see them on the news, on the crowd. It's really make us happy to see them.
0: Yeah.
1: Yeah.
0: Manuel, how would you describe Saltwater Band's legacy?
2: I feel like that really I feel that this next I'm showing that to the another next generation to be to became like the Saltwater Band, that we made it into the Hall of Fame, and it's really make us like proud, and like we are the role model from the day when we was young, and now we made it into the Hall of Fame, and we show the other new generation musician to see that we've been experienced through the music journey in our life.
0: Lloyd, how about you? How do you think back on Saltwater Band's legacy?
1: The legacy. Little bit sad for me because I was the young person in the band. I was a young band member with the adults. And for me, and I think it's really a pleasure playing with Gurumul and Manuel and the rest of the members. For a legacy, I would see my family or my kids come play with, see Manuel, play with Manuel, sing with him. I don't know what to say again. It's been 30 years.
0: Yeah, such a long time.
1: Yeah.
0: And I'm sure many will be speaking about your legacy at the National Indigenous Music Awards ceremony on the 8th of August. Manuel, Lloyd, thanks so much for joining me. I'm going to play another song to take us out. Yolngu Island Dancer. Manuel, what do you remember about this one?
1: Yolngu Island Dancer.
2: It make everyone lifestyle changes, and to make them to be like healthy and like changing their lifestyle, and dance and sing that song. It's really, really happy songs. I love
0: Well, let's have a dance. Let's get happy. Thanks so much for your time today, guys.
2: Come on.
0: Thanks so much. Saltwater Band there on 105.7 ABC Darwin and across the territory. This is your new island dancer.

0: Oh, he wasn't wrong, was he? That'll get you dancing. That Saltwater Band, Yolngu New Island Dance. I was chatting just before to Saltwater Band. They've just been inducted, or they're about to be inducted, into the NEMA's Hall of Fame. A massive achievement. It's 105.7 ABC Darwin and across the territory. I'm Nat Tenchich with you, but not for very much longer. I've got Adam Steers coming in for your drive show. How you doing, Adam?
1: Oh, I am doing very well. I've been enjoying this discussion around, you know, places that you might like to paint or art that you have from your hometown.
0: Yeah.
1: I did hear that you mentioned the bus stops in Canberra, you know. I mean, I left home when I was left to Canberra when I was 19. I don't want anything from that place. Yeah, it's disgusting, right? And then, like, 30 years later, I see one of my friends who's from Canberra but moved to Darwin, and they have a poster on their wall of those concrete bus stops, as you perfectly described them before, the cylinders that are made of concrete, and then there's like an orange fiberglass to them, made all the way back in 1971 by what was called the NCDC at the time, which was National Commission for Development. I don't know, they're trying to build Canberra.
0: Yeah.
1: And so this young architect got the gig and designed prefab concrete bus stops, which then got planted everywhere over the next 10 years or so. And now they're some type of brutalist architecture icon.
0: I love them. I truly love them. I love seeing them. They are so quirky. They're so cool. So that's what you'd paint if you were to paint something from Canberra.
1: Yeah, I reckon. And then, well, I saw some the other day. Someone had made them out of, you know, 3D printing
0: material. Mm. That's really cool.
1: Yeah. And that this local artist called Gemma, who in Darwin, who's been painting, you know, like she painted the Parap laundromat, a few things like that, like just paints regular suburban things. And you go, oh, that's good. That's a street in Stewart Park. I love that.
0: Yeah.
1: That's what I want, you know, like everyday life in the thing.
0: I remember I interviewed Gemma when she had that opening, her gallery opening several months ago. Hey, Adam, we're running out of time. What's on the show for this afternoon?
1: Oh, there's inflation, there's fraud, and there's some pilots from the Philippines who their biggest mission for Pitch Black isn't in the sky. It's when they went to the chemist. What happened? I'll let you know after the latest in ABC News.
0: Okay, stay tuned. Adam's after the news. See you later.
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3: Good afternoon, Rio Davis with ABC News. South Australia police is investigating what it believes to be a murder-suicide after a mother and her daughter were found in waters off the state's southeast coast on Monday. As Talia Fay reports, the woman's son is still missing.
4: The bodies of Helena Wright from Compton near Mount Gambier and her 23-month-old daughter were retrieved from waters off Cape Northumberland on Monday. A search is still ongoing for her 3-month-old son. But with grave concerns for his safety, police say they'll decide later today how much longer that search will continue. Superintendent Trent Cox says there's understandable community interest in the investigation, which police are treating as a murder-suicide.
5: Look after yourselves, look

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1: A report will be prepared for the coroner.
2: For support, you can contact Lifeline on 13 11 14. A Darwin woman accused of abuse of office and defrauding the National Disability Insurance Scheme has been granted bail on strict conditions. Mitchell Abram reports.
3: The AFP alleges in her public servant role, Genevieve Ebelebe referred vulnerable people to an NDIS business she co-owned with 47-year-old Kingsley Ebelebe, who was charged with fraud in February. Darwin Local Court Judge David Woodroffe took several hours to decide whether to grant Mrs. Ebelebe bail and described the offending as serious and concerning to the community and the court. Judge Woodroffe told the court due to the lengthy amount of time the case would take to progress, it would be best if Mrs. Ebelebe was released in order to care for her four children, one of whom the court heard had a disability. The matter will return on August 18th.
2: The Chief Executive of the Northern Territory Road Transport Association is calling on the federal government to extend the current fuel discount. The government measure, which halved the excise tax to make fuel more affordable as the war in the Middle East intensified, ends this weekend. Compounding costs for truckies, a reduction to heavy vehicle road user charges will also cease. Louise Bellato told the NT Country Hour operators will be forced to pass on the costs.
4: As soon as diesel goes up, the freight price has to rise, otherwise our businesses will be out of business. So this story is how it impacts all Australians. Mm.
2: The Federal Treasurer says the latest consumer price index data shows the government has made progress in bringing down inflation. CPI rose 3.8% in the 12 months to June, down from 4% the previous month. Jim Chalmers says the result is encouraging, but he's also acknowledged more needs to be done to fight inflation.
5: We don't get too carried away by one set of data, one set of numbers from day to day or from week to week. But obviously it's a positive development that these numbers have come in lower than expected by the market, by the Treasury and by the Reserve Bank as well.
2: Overseas, a pause in fighting in the Middle East has been shattered, with Iran's Revolutionary Guard Corps saying they've targeted a US military base in Jordan with ballistic missiles, while the US says it struck Iran-allied militant groups in eastern Iraq. The BBC's David Willis reports.
6: A statement from US Central Command said that since Sunday, what it called terrorists aligned to Iran had mounted more than two dozen drone attacks against US and Saudi targets from bases in eastern Iraq. Officials say hundreds of such attacks had been attempted since the war began in February, and US and Saudi fighter jets struck multiple targets near the Iran-Iraq border and elsewhere in Iraq as part of what it called a strong response. The operation followed an attempted attack by Iran on a US airbase and command headquarters in Jordan. Multiple ballistic missiles were fired, but officials say all of them were intercepted.
2: And in the AFL, Fremantle coach Justin Longmuir says his side is wary of being too focused on Western Bulldogs superstar Marcus Bontempelli in their clash at Perth Stadium on Friday night. Bontempelli has been in sublime form in recent weeks, the midfielder hitting the scoreboard with seven goals in his past three games. Longmuir acknowledged the challenge in stopping the champion, but says the Bulldogs have other midfield weapons.
7: They don't just rely on him. They've got Ed Richards is flying at the moment. They've obviously got some younger guys through the middle of the ground with Libba, and then Libba comes back in. And so they've got some good depth going through the middle of the ground.
2: In the weather for today, Darwin sunny, reaching a top of 31 degrees, Katherine a top of 30, Nullumbuy possible showers a top of 28, Tennant Creek 24. You're up to date with the latest in ABC News.
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19: Hi. Man, I've just seen the reporting season is out, right? So the big

0: And as the big companies, they start posting just how much money they're making off you and I. Here's one. Rio Tinto, you know, the mining giant, their profits are up 47% to $6.7 billion. It's an eye-watering amount of money. That's how much their profit is. Copper, aluminium, lithium makes up 50% of that profit. So, I wonder what's going to happen in the Northern Territory. That's a lot of money. Stuff that's in the ground here in the NT. You heard there, Rio, talking about the footy on Friday, tomorrow night. Collingwood are taking on the Cats, and we'll have that on ABC Darwin, right across the Northern Territory, I reckon, from about 6:35. Exercise Pitch Black, of course, it's happening right across the NT at the moment. It is one of the largest wargame exercises in the world. It involves more than 2,500 personnel from 21 countries flying the most advanced planes in the planet, and it's right above your head now. But for some of our visiting pilots, the toughest mission may not be in the sky.
1: A Filipino, if you go outside the country and then you go back empty, you're not a Filipino.
0: Yeah, you're going to meet some of our Filipino pilots from the Air Force in just a moment. That'll be later this half hour. And also, I mean, it's all about the economy, stupid, right? If you've got a mortgage, do you think you're saving cash on interest by having an offset account? Well, guess what? You might not be. The banking sector says, no, we're not doing anything wrong. We've already paid back $55 million from some of us, some borrowers with offset accounts who paid more interest than they needed. But here's the kicker. You'll never know if you don't check.
2: I've had that account for 4 years and I am putting blind faith in my bank to do that correctly. I think it'd be too complicated to calculate the daily interest that I should have been saving on the account.
0: Yeah, is it a black magic or not? $55 million, the bank say, has been repaid in the last two years. But after five, you'll find out how to check if you've been shortchanged by your bank again. So much to talk about. Also, how far would you go to make AI smarter? Some of the world's biggest AI companies, right? This has outraged a few people, and I imagine it might outrage you. Some of the world's largest AI companies are buying rare books, and then apparently, this is what we're hearing, cutting the spines off them, scanning every page, and then throwing them away. So these are the books that are no longer in print. They're grabbing the books, absorbing them digitally, and then chucking away the physical copy. We'll have that after 4:30. I mean, is it preserving knowledge or is it destroying history? 1-300-057-222 is the number to call.
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5: I would say I am a true blue territorial.
3: This is Adam Steer.
0: The inflation data is out. The Treasurer has described the figures as encouraging.
6: Lower than what the market expected, certainly lower than what we expected at budget time, and lower than was forecast by the Reserve Bank as well.
0: Yeah, difficult. So inflation eased slightly in June because guess what? Our petrol prices came down globally. The headline figure coming in at 3.8% for the year to June, but this has come at a crucial time because the next interest rate decision is due on the 11th of August, so less than 2 weeks away, and petrol prices are about to soar again. We'll have a closer look at the inflation data a little later and what difference it could make in the eyes of the central bank. Locally, a Darwin public servant has been charged with a multi-million dollar fraud of NDIS. 39-year-old NT Department of Children and Families employee has been charged with using her position to defraud the National Disability Insurance Scheme of millions of dollars. The AFP alleges in

0: her public service role, Genevieve Ebelebe referred vulnerable people to an NDIS business she co-owned, with a 47-year-old man who was also charged with fraud in February. Miss Ebelebe will face the Darwin local court, or has been facing the Darwin local court today. 11 past 4, ABC Radio Darwin. Now, we do love to play local music here. This by a late artist from the Katherine region, now known as Balang Lewis.
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0: And, of course, across the Northern Territory, all the way with you until 6. This is That Girl by Balang Lewis.

Bolang Lewis from the Katherine region. That goes to a great album. That album, quarter past four, ABC Darwin, right across the Northern Territory. Kiss My Algorithm, your AI.

0: AI segment back today in about 30 minutes' time. The questions: would you destroy a rare book if it helped build a smarter AI? Because this is the information that we're getting, is that AI companies, the naughty ones, are buying rare books, so books that are no longer in print. Then they're ripping them up, ingesting the information digitally, so it'll be there in a digital form, and then chucking the books out, turning them into pulp. Is that destroying history or saving knowledge? 1-300-057-222. Also, Google says your next phone could have AI built into the chip itself, meaning it would work faster, use less battery, and barely needs the internet. Basically, your phone could have a brain. On AI, says the text, all this automated cars and trucks and AI information, instead of us learning to drive, watching where we're going and learning and thinking for ourselves, is making people dumb. In the future, one big monsoon and the storm power goes out, everything goes out and people will be stuffed. That's okay. Us bush mob will survive to breed up the smarter people again. That's an anonymous breeder in the bush. Thank you for your text. 0487-991-0577. 17 past four.
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0: To some of our Filipino Air Force members here in the Northern Territory for Pitch Black in just a moment, who found that their biggest mission wasn't flying their multi-million dollar planes in the sky, but something at the chemist. Anyway, you'll get to that in a second. Researchers are continuing, though, to search for survivors of a 6.8 magnitude earthquake that hit the southern Japanese island of Kyushu yesterday. The quake have killed at least 13 people, injured dozens of others, and knocked out power to thousands and thousands of homes in the region. Six people have been pulled out alive from the rubble of a partially collapsed shopping mall that was torn apart by an explosion less than half an hour after the earthquake. Japan's public broadcaster says between 20 and 30 workers at the mall remain unaccounted for. If you do have friends, family or workers in Japan, our thoughts are going out with you at the moment. Please let me know how you're going. 0487-991-0057. 18 past four, though. Let's get to exercise Pitch Black. I mean, if I was to ask you, what do you think of when I say exercise Pitch Black? You'd probably think fighter jets, dog fights, military hardware, and an incredible amount of noise. But sometimes it's the little things that tell you the most about the people behind the uniforms. The Chihuahua Hour moment, right? You're about to meet two members of the Philippine Air Force, one of which is back for their second Pitch Black. You'll hear about Pitch Black, but you're also going to hear about one of their biggest missions, which wasn't in the sky. It was at the chemist.
4: I'm Lieutenant Colonel Mario, callsign Astro Boy Mendoza from the Philippine Air Force.
5: Major Marlon Romblon, the Public Affairs Officer.
0: Pitch Black, it's in its second week. What's the experience been like so far? I'll start with you, Lieutenant Colonel.
4: The first week, we just finished our fighter or force integration training, when we get to fly with other countries and try to, you know, get the airspace of Darwin, which is massive. And now we're transitioning more onto the large force exercise, which is more of like a day and night flying. So all this kind of more and all the activities that goes alongside with it makes it more exciting.
0: Because you've experienced Pitch Black before, what do you take into the experience that you didn't last time?
4: Taking more opportunities in terms of our capability development, in terms of operational capabilities of our fighter aircraft or our assets. Just like last time, we are limited to a certain role, which is like the strike package. But this time we are performing more roles since our aircraft has more capabilities than it was before.
0: Tell me about the jets. What are the FA-50PHs? Yes.
4: Yeah, the FA-50 is actually a fighter surface attack lead-in fighter trainer aircraft, or in short and simple language, it's actually more of like a light fighter aircraft. But it actually been made first as a trainer aircraft by the Korean Aerospace Industries, or KAI, and then now it evolved into a fighter combat

0: is within the Philippine defense system, or are you putting it out to the public within the
1: Yeah, we're
0: Philippines?
1: doing both. We send it back at the headquarters and for all their purposes or their use. And right here, we also put it out via social media.
0: How large is the contingent, the Philippine contingent in Darwin this time around?
2: For this time, we are bringing, or we have right now, 166 strong
0: So
2: Philippine Air Force
0: it's a big
2: members.
0: Contingent.
2: It's a big contingent.
0: Darwin is a great multicultural melting pot.
1: Yeah.
0: There are people from all over the world here.
1: Yeah.
0: Our Filipino community is large. Have you spoken to them? What type of interaction are you having with the local
1: We
0: Filipino?
1: were with them just last Sunday. We had a community meet and greet with the Filipino-Australian Association of the Northern Territory with the president, Ms. MC Wills, and all of the other Filipinos here are very accommodating. They were like inviting us from time to time to go to the different places, to their residences, and just eat some Filipino food because that's really what we're requesting from them. We've been here for like 3 weeks now, and we missed adobo, we missed pancit. See it, and they did prepare all those with some desserts, Filipino desserts, and yeah, like, we enjoy the Australian food that we have. You know, for instance, we have lambs in our mess hall, and back in the Philippines, you only get to experience them, and you have to go to a fine dining restaurant to experience.
0: I've spoken to a lot of different air forces participating in Pitch Black over the last 2 weeks, almost unanimously. Every single person goes, yeah, but there's lamb in the mess.
2: Yeah, that is true.
1: It was fantastic. Yeah, you get to eat lamb for
2: That
1: lunch and
2: is
1: then lamb
2: true.
1: for dinner. Yeah.
0: You're staying in what's been called the Defence Accommodation Darwin. We would call it the Howard Springs facility. There's
2: Yeah.
0: swimming pools. There's all kinds of things there.
2: Oh, that is true. I mean, it's like a big camp, like a summer camp for us. Well, serves as a purpose for us to be not really to be outside of the operational mindset.
0: Lieutenant Colonel Mario Mendoza and Major Marlon Romblon are from the Philippine Air Force, your guests this afternoon on ABC Darwin. Both of you have been in Australia a number of times.
2: Yes.
0: I mean, what's the discovery that you've each had this time you've been in Australia?
1: I was so amazed with the store that's called Chemist.
2: Chemist
1: I
2: warehouse.
1: bought a lot of perfumes because, yeah, perfumes in the Philippines is costly. So the first time I went there, I spent like 60,000 pesos just to buy a lot of perfumes
0: How much
1: for
0: is
1: my
0: 60,000
1: family.
0: pesos in Australian dollars?
2: That would be, I was thinking, 1,000.
0: So you
2: Sorry,
0: spent a
2: one
0: thousand
2: thousand plus
1: plus dollars.
0: You spent $1,000 at Chemist Warehouse
1: Yeah, at
0: perfumes.
1: one point, one instance. Yeah. I was
2: We're
1: so
2: hoping Australian or
1: engrossed
2: Darwin
1: at
2: economy
1: getting
2: here.
1: a lot of perfumes for my friends, for my colleagues. And then when we went back to Dapdi, I was bringing like four plastic bags full of perfumes.
0: So you arrived back in the Philippines with more than $1,000 of imported
1: Imported
0: perfume from
1: perfumes.
0: Chemist Warehouse.
1: Yeah.
0: What happens with your friends and when your family and say, look what I got?
1: Look what I got. And then they will just grab one. You just grab one there. And then, you know,
2: Yeah.
1: don't worry about how much it costs because it's paid
2: Oh,
1: by me.
2: good on
1: Yeah.
2: you. That's true. It's one
0: Your favorite?
2: Filipino.
0: Yeah.
2: Yeah, it's one Filipino. I don't want to say tradition.
1: Yeah,
2: Let's
1: it's a
2: say customary
1: tradition. Yeah,
2: for a
1: to bring
2: Filipino. If you've
1: souvenirs.
2: been abroad, like when you go home, back, you go
0: Bring
2: back home.
0: perfume from
2: Bring,
0: Chemist
2: not
0: Warehouse.
2: really bring perfume. We call like in our language, you call it pasalubong
1: Pasalubong.
2: or
1: We call
2: something
1: it
2: like a
1: pasalubong.
2: gift.
0: Okay.
2: Anything that you bought from that country that you've been,
1: Yeah,
2: and just to give it as a gift, like
1: that.
2: simple keychains, simple mementos, simple tokens.
0: No,
2: But this guy is very,
1: yeah,
2: you know, rich,
1: you're not a
2: right?
1: Filipino. If you go outside the country, then you'll go back empty. You're not a Filipino.
0: You're out the door. Well, gentlemen, it's very lovely to meet you today.
1: Yeah,
2: Yeah.
1: same, same.
0: Can you give a message to the Filipino community?
2: Sa aming pong mga kababayan dito sa Darwin, ang mga Pilipino po dito sa Darwin and even in the whole Australia. Yeah, there's a mix now. We call it Taglish. Tagalog and English mix. Okay. 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
1: Mainit
2: mainit na
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2: at
1: Yeah.
2: para po kaming nasa Pilipinas dahil ramdam po namin ang inyong suporta at pagmamahal. Maraming salamat po sa lahat po ng mga Pilipino.
1: Yes, and I just want to add more. for those who wants to meet us, our Filipino colleagues and fellows dito na nandito sa Darwin, if you want to add more of my

0: perfume collections, then just I'll give you my number, my email address, as long as you give it to me before we return to the Philippines. Yeah. Salamat po. Maraming salamat po.
1: He's a, I don't know, maybe a chemist would contact this guy.
2: We call it a mover and a shaker.
0: I'm gonna establish a chemist store in the Philippines.
2: Okay. Why not?
0: Yeah.
2: Side hustle.
0: The side hustle, yeah.
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2: Right across the Northern Territory, I'll be with you through until 6. If you're jumping in the car now in Central Australia, Nat looking after the afternoon show, but she will be, I think she'll be back doing Drive in Central Australia tomorrow. Paul said earlier that he'll be at the RAAF Open Day, this Saturday. There's that hottest day on the world with all the planes out. Very excited to meet the pilots, see the planes. You can't just rock up. You need to register in advance. I reckon those tickets are sold out, but we could check that. Maybe you know. 0487 991 0057. That's spending $1,000 at the chain chemist, so you can buy perfume for everybody. I mean, how much have you spent arriving, bringing back to people when you've gone overseas? What have you bought? 0487 991 0057. After the news, AI companies apparently are running out of things to teach their machines. So now they're turning to books. Rare books. So is this the next great leap in technology, or has Silicon Valley gone too far? Here's the story, right? The suggestions are the AI companies are grabbing out-of-print books, digitising them, and then ripping them up and turning them into pulp. Also, the mortgage controversy that's swindling Australian owners. Maybe it's you. The banks say, no, it'll be okay. We've already given $55 million back. But that's only if you check. So after 5 today, what you need to do to check that the banks aren't ripping you off again, and what you need to do to try and get some money back if they are. Don't go anywhere. It is coming up to the latest in ABC News. Adam Steer with you all the way through until 6 today. And then tomorrow, of course, we've got the footy. So it'll be Collingwood taking on the Cats tomorrow. We will take you to the broadcast MCG from 6:35. This will be one of those defining matches as we hit the pointy end of the season.
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2: 4:30 on the nose, as they'll say, at the Darwin Cup next Monday. So let's get the latest from the ABC newsroom. It's a very good afternoon to Rio Davis.
10: Good afternoon, Adam. Making news, the alleged head of a Darwin drug syndicate has been denied bail today after being arrested on charges of importing and possessing commercial quantities of illicit drugs. The Darwin local court heard Andrew Washington was involved in importing kilograms of methamphetamine, cannabis and cocaine to the territory, hidden in laundry dryers. It follows the court appearance of one of his alleged co-conspirators yesterday, with both expected to face court again next month. The US military says Iran has launched multiple ballistic missiles in an attempted surprise attack on American forces in the Middle East, shattering a lull in fighting. Iran says it targeted a US base in Jordan, but US Central Command says all missiles were successfully intercepted. US military and Saudi Arabian forces, meanwhile, struck Iran-aligned terrorists in Iraq in retaliation for Iran-directed drone attacks. Iran's Islamic Revolutionary Guard Corps also says it hit 3 oil tankers in the Strait of Hormuz. And teenage Australian tennis player Cruz Hewitt looks set for a big jump in the men's world rankings after his first tour win at Washington's DC Open. After warming up with Father Layton, the 17-year-old Hewitt defeated top 100 player Marcos Giron 6-3, 6-4 to advance to the round of 16. The Australian became the fourth man born in 2008 or later to win a tour-level match. Hewitt will face either compatriot Alex Diminor or Greece's Stefanos Tsitsipas in the next round. Adam, there'll be more news at 5.
2: So there you go. You Cruz Hewitt, son of Layton Hewitt.
10: Cruising through to the round of 16.
2: Does he going to have to, I mean, you know how you have to not be in the shadow of your parent, even though you're doing the same job as your parent. Remember Layton Hewitt did that, I don't know what he was doing. He wasn't starting a lawnmower, was he? He was just pointing to himself like a backward duck. Come on!
10: Yeah. Yeah. I wonder if he's going to, maybe he can do an opposite one, like a little Egyptian.
2: Moo-moo! In backwards words.
10: Yeah. Something like that. He's probably workshopping that for when he wins.
2: Is he? I mean, he's just going to copy his dad, isn't he?
10: Maybe. Who knows?
2: Thank you. We'll talk to you later. Rio Davis will be with you just before 5 today. Traffic.
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11: Good afternoon. No accidents or breakdowns at the moment. Busy though, McMinn Street to the city, the Stuart Highway, Waldo, Wetherley and Berrimah, Tiger Brennan Drive at Tiventail Road. Roadworks continuing to Trail Road, Pera Drive and Linko Road near the Palmerston Hospital. Current travel time between Palmerston and the city around 22 minutes. To report a traffic issue, send a message via ABC Listen. 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
2: The question this afternoon is, do you have an offset account? I think most people with a mortgage do, and if you don't know, that's the account that's separate to your mortgage but offsets the interest. So say, for example, you have a $300,000 mortgage and you have $200,000 in your offset account, then you'd only pay interest on $100,000, right? That's how it should work. But a review of 8 banks by the corporate watchdog ASIC found serious weakness on how offsets were set up, monitored and fixed. The banking sector says, no. We looked at it and we have paid $55 million back to some borrowers with offset accounts who paid more interest than was needed. The CEO of the Banking Association surprisingly says, no. The offset accounts work well for 99% of borrowers. Anyway, after 5, how to check if the banks are ripping you off again and what you can do about it if they are.
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2: Rebecca Patrick from the Bureau of Meteorology. Rebecca, I had a look at the 7 to 10 day forecast for both the Top End and Central Australia. And you pretty have to say, it's like you're the good news fairy, isn't it, coming? Guess what? Wherever you are across the Northern Territory, it's going to be really wonderful.
12: Yeah, I mean, that's why we live in the Northern Territory, isn't it?
2: Isn't it? Let's start in the centre. I think it's going to get cold over the weekend, but the next few days for the week looks pretty lovely in the centre.
12: Yeah, not a lot of change through the week. We had a very cold morning in Alice this morning. It did get down below zero, but we're going for a minimum of 2 degrees. For tonight, so enjoy that 2 degree increase. Is expected to be a sunny day tomorrow in the south. Maybe just a little bit of frost around the McDonald Ranges area. We do have some windier conditions continuing, particularly through those central parts, so Barkly area. Again, expected to be a windy day today. Tomorrow. In terms of the forecast temperatures for tomorrow, Alice Springs getting up to 18, Yillara as well 18 degrees, and Tennant Creek 12 overnight and a top of 25 tomorrow.
2: Okay, and as we move further up.
12: Yeah, so across the Top End, we are seeing a little bit of an increase in moisture over the next 24 to 48 hours. With that moisture coming across the Gulf of Carpentaria and So expecting a few more showers across the Arnhem District. We've just had one or two this afternoon about the Arnhem coast, but not too much, but expecting that to spread further west. For forecasts, so Nhulunbuy, if we start in the east, getting down to 20 tonight, top of 20.

0: 28 tomorrow, with a good chance I'll see some showers coming through during the day. Further west in Kakadu, Jebru is going down to 18, top of 32 degrees. They're kind of on the edge of where we might see those showers, so just a 10% chance there, more likely further east. In Katherine, we're expecting to get down to about 12 degrees tonight, top of 31 tomorrow, and sunny. And for Darwin, still fairly cool, not quite as cold as this morning, but going for an 18 degree minimum, top of 31 tomorrow. Rural area Noonamar looking at 15 to 33 tomorrow, but sunny days continuing.
1: Good on you. Thank you, Rebecca. We'll talk soon. See ya.
0: Thanks, Adam.
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1: It's 23 to 5 this afternoon on Kiss My Algorithm. Would you destroy a rare book if it helped build a smarter AI? Because that's what sounds like they're doing, our tech bros. And Google says your next phone could have AI built into the chip itself, meaning it works faster, uses less battery, and barely needs the internet. Basically, your next phone's going to have a brain. And, yep, it's time to hide under the table. I think ABC done. We'll get to that in a moment. For the first time in more than a decade and a half, massive attack is making its way to Australia. The trip hop artists, who are big in their sort of a return of the century, they are playing 6th of August in Brisbane, 9th of August in Sydney, then Melbourne, then they're heading off to Singapore, and then I think they're coming back to do Brisbane, Sydney, Melbourne again later on in the month. So there's some opportunities to go and see Massive Attack. This is who they are. I'll get you the latest information on the Commonwealth Games. We've got a lot of gold medals there in a moment. It's before Kiss My Algorithm. This is Teardrop, though, ABC Radio Darwin across the territory.

0: Massive attack. Teardrop coming to Australia for the first time since 2010, actually. And so they'll be on tour in the eastern states. Sadly, no one's coming to the Northern Territory at this stage. Perhaps we need a stadium. Who knows? ABC Radio, Darwin Adams Steere with you. Talking about stadiums.
1: This is what drives footballers mad. It's the lack of inconsistency.
2: One of the Motherwell players looks like he's taken an elbow up the far end.
3: Stupid, stupid, stupid. That is throwing away your wicket.
0: West Tigers coach Benji Marshall has rejected reports of players vaping in the NRL's club gymnasium. His comments come a week after Adam Dewey disagreed with a move from the halfback position, ruled himself out of last weekend's game against Canberra, which the Tigers lost by 46 points. There are media suggestions that the player was also dismayed at a lack of professionalism and accountability at the Tigers. AFL has included an MCG doubleheader in its fixture for the last two rounds of the home and away season next month. Richmond will play St Kilda round 23 on a Saturday afternoon, followed by Hawthorn Collingwood at the same venue later that night. There'll also be four men's and women's doubleheaders across both rounds. And in the Commonwealth Games, well, I reckon, let's get a preview of what's happening tonight, see how many gold medals we can win.
4: This is a 2026 Commonwealth Games update.
5: Day six in Glasgow will be the last day of action in the pool. Hello, Niamh Owens with you with what's coming up. Three Aussies are through to Thursday's 50 freestyle final. Meg Harris was the fastest qualifier, then Shayna Jack in her last international meet, and Alex Perkins is through as well. And in tomorrow's 50-metre butterfly final, Cameron McAvoy, Ben Armbruster and Kyle Chalmers are all through, qualifying first, second and third. On the track, the star-studded Aussie distance team will take on the new event, the Women's Mile. Olympic silver medalist Jessica Hull will be there, with Abby Caldwell in the form of her life, alongside Claudia Hollingsworth, the national champion. Michelle Jenneke will be in action in the 100-metre hurdle heats, and there are two Aussies in the men's 400-metre semis. The undefeated Diamonds take on South Africa, who are also 3 from 3 in a cracking matchup on the netball court, as well as the semi-finals of both 3x3 basketball formats. As the Aussies look to add to their incredible 80-strong medal tally.
0: Ooh, 80, so that's Niamh Owens from ABC Sport. 80 medals.
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0: Book in an old Darwin second-hand shop, or maybe in Alice Springs, only for a giant tech company to buy it, slice the spine off, scan every page, and then chuck the rest in the recycling. It sounds like a plot of a bad sci-fi film, but it's happening right now. The information we've got is AI companies have chewed through just about everything on the internet, so now they're hunting for more knowledge, even if it means destroying physical books to get to it. So is that preserving human knowledge or destroying part of our history? It's all part of

0: Yeah, Michael Hooks, my co-host of Kiss My Algorithm each and every week from the Northern Territory-based AI company, Captivate. Michael, hello.
1: G'day, Adam. How's it going?
0: So the book shredders, let's start with this claim itself. Are AI companies really buying physical books?

0: cutting the bindings off them and destroying them to train AI.
1: They really are doing this. They're obviously outsourcing it because they don't want to be too close to it themselves, but they're literally outsourcing this to third-party contractors to, you know, using hydraulic cutting machines to slice the spines off these books and basically feed them into high-speed industrial scanners and then pulp them and recycle them into paper. It's pretty scary stuff, actually.
0: And why have they turned to books? Is this the AI admitting that they've absorbed everything the internet knows and now they have to find things the internet doesn't know?
1: Yeah, basically the AI industry is effectively running out of all the pristine, really good human-generated material that's out there. You know, there's people that predicted that this was going to happen sometime between 26 and 2032. And it looks like it's just started to happen. So they're turning to well-written books that were basically created pre-2022. So basically a time capsule of information that was not generated with AI. That was, it's like a human reservoir of written language that they can basically grab and digest.
0: So what does that mean? Books suddenly become more worthy? Are they more valuable now?
1: Wow, they've already, like, they've stockpiled them, tens of thousands of books. Some of these AI companies are, you know, paying these third-party companies to scan in. And I think one of the companies was fined $1.5 billion because they were using pirated books to do it with. Whereas the American government's okay for them using legitimate books because there's a law in the United States saying first sale shield or something like that, which basically means any individual or business can actually do with that book what they like, which basically does mean scanning it and ripping or, you know, destroying it as well. But I think one of them got caught out in actually doing it with pirated books as well. So that's a bit of a no-no. I don't know if you remember a movie, Adam, called Short Circuit. And number five, it was a sci-fi comedy. And the robot got hit with lightning, I think, and started becoming human-like and started, you know, reading a stack of books and flipping through encyclopedias and binge-watching TV and things like that. This is a lot like that, I think.
0: So are we talking about here that books that are still under copyright, so they can't be accessed anywhere else, that now the AI companies are feeding into the giant brain of AI?
1: They are under copyright, but they can, they're not necessarily. So some of the media has said, you know, these are books that just can't be bought anymore. That's some of the hype. It's definitely, and, you know, that may or may not be true, but generally there's obviously millions of books out there and they're just recognising it's a really good source to train their AI models on. Now, I want to make it clear that they're not reproducing these books in any way. It's digesting the complex knowledge that's within these books and understanding the reasoning of the stories behind them. And so it's just making these AI models so much smarter. It's understanding the diverse language within all these books. It'll be different languages as well. The different slang and the code, or, you know, the storylines that are in there. It's getting to understand all of those sorts of things from this human world.
0: So a company legally buys a book. Does that automatically make it acceptable to use it for AI training, or is that where the ethical and legal arguments begin?
1: Well, it actually has gone to court already, and the High Court in the United States has found that it is legal for them to do this, because the law has already been in place for many years. For anyone that can buy the book, they can actually then do with it what they like, as long as they don't reproduce that book.
0: ABC Radio Darwin, right across the Northern Territory. Adam Steer with you. Michael Hawkes, my co-host for Kiss My Algorithm, our AI segment. If you've got any question, brave, smart or silly, you can text it in 0487 991 0057. You can call 1300 057 222. I wonder how valuable libraries become out of this. But the other question is, I wonder how it lends itself to the subject of ownership, right? I own a lot of CDs, some vinyl, they're mine. I watched a program last week. The last song that was bought and the first one that was a hit to be streamed was, I think, Funk Your Life Up. 200 million streams, but some were saying it's the day music ownership died. If you get all these books that you cannot buy anymore and they're only in the AI, I mean, sort of we lose possession of it, don't we?
1: Oh, we do if we can't find them anymore, if we can't buy them. That would be very sad. You know, you would hope that they're doing this efficiently. Maybe that's just too big a hope, but, you know, you'd hope that each of these AI companies are actually accessing the same contractors to do all of these different things. You'd hope that the books don't become extinct. Yeah, because they only need one copy of that book and then it's, you know, digested into their AI model. And many AI companies can actually use that one book, obviously. So, yeah, you'd hope that, yeah, it's not about them seeing books, you know, fly off the shelves and you're not going to see books anymore because they only need one copy of that book. They're not going to, you know, scan it multiple times.
0: Okay. Meanwhile, Google says the next generation of AI won't live in the giant data centers we've all been talking about. It'll live inside your phone. No internet, no waiting, far less battery. And AI effectively being built into the silicon itself. What's going on?
1: Yeah, I think this is really going to change things. Obviously, it's still a little way away, but basically talking about this initiative of basically having the model baked into a chip, as you were saying. So it basically just works so much faster. It's not going off into the cloud and, you know, getting the information and telling us the results like it's currently doing. It, because it'll be on the phone, it'll be able to do things, they're saying 6 to 10 times faster than what it's currently doing it. And then you have things like translations, which would have zero latency. So, and just the fact of even talking to AI at the moment, there's that very small latency that you get when you're, say, talking to ChatGPT or Claude or something like that on your phone. This will mean there's no latency. It'll be like talking to a real person. So you'll be in your car and having a complete conversation with AI and you wouldn't know the difference.
0: ABC Radio, Darwin Adam Steer with you this afternoon. So, I mean, could this be for Territorians, right? If AI works without a reliable internet connection, would that be a genuine advantage for people who are travelling or living remotely?
1: Yeah, because all of a sudden, doesn't matter where you are in the territory or in remote Australia or something like that, it's not going to matter that you might be in a black spot. You'll be able to converse and ask questions of your AI model wherever you are. So I know that we have Starlink and that accesses everything from everywhere now, but this will basically mean you can have, you know, this intelligence basically going with you wherever you are. And I think it's going to be a point. So they're talking about this happening in 2028. So it's a couple of years off. But I, you know how we talk about AI now and saying, oh, I'm going to use AI. I think it's going to be like how people don't say the internet. They don't necessarily use the word the internet anymore or as much. Oh, I'm going to use the internet to find this out. I think it's just going to become seamless or invisible. And it's just going to become part of our lives at that particular point when it's so fast and so smart.
0: At the moment, though, things are on a cloud. So I lose my phone. I upgrade my phone. Then I just go to the cloud, download all that information back onto my phone. That's how I access my thing. If my own phone has the brain in it and I lose it, squash it, it gets wet when I forget it to take it out when I'm swimming in the Catherine Hot Springs, then what happens? Have I lost everything?
1: Backups. Obviously, they will have a way around that. I think this is really about the model itself being on the phone. So it having, you know, 90% of the answers ready for you and that knowledge for you. I'm interested to see what happens in that. Will this mean that people will want to upgrade their phone to even a smarter model and bring all of that knowledge across from their old phone to their new phone? And will that happen more often? And is that the way that, you know, they keep us upgrading our phones as well because they have a smarter chip basically in it? And it's just, it really is just for AI.
0: It sounds like Big Brother because, you know, it's your car, it's your bicycle. No, you rode in the wrong direction. You drove too fast. It'll dob on you.
1: And these chips, we're talking about in our phones, these frozen chips that Google are talking about, they won't just be in our phones, they'll be in our fridges and washing machines and all sorts of different things. So they will be making decisions for us. They'll be in our car, and they'll know, you know, be telling us all sorts of things every day. You might walk into your house, and because you've got your watch on, it knows how cold or warm you are and change the air conditioner for you just by sensing your body temperature and all those sorts of things. I'm just trying to think of different things about how these chips are going to start talking to one another as well.
0: Michael Hawkes, co-host of Kiss My Algorithm each and every week on ABC Darwin, right across the Northern Territory. Adam Steer with you. Almost time for the latest in ABC News. There's a lot of people yelling at the radio right now, Michael, saying, I hate AI, I don't want to do it. I mean, what happens? How do they deal with that?
1: I think they've got to get on board. I really do.
0: Drink the Kool-Aid.
1: Yeah, they've got to drink the Kool-Aid. I'm hearing people all the time saying, no, I'm not doing it, I'm not doing it. It's not a thing of not doing it. It's just going to become part of our lives, and it will become more invisible. Like at the moment, there's things that, you know, we're basically asking it to do, but at the point that it's just working invisibly around us, yeah, that's the time where things really change. And I think, you know, what they're talking about between 28 or 2032, I think that's when it's going to become more invisible. But, you know, people are making predictions all the time about what year all of these things are happening, and it's pretty hard to do that.
0: So what you're saying here, 5 years ahead, AI becomes invisible. So instead of opening AI or Gemini, there'll be simply a device. Actually, I've got a call from Emma very briefly. We'll have a chat with her. Hi, Emma. How you doing?
2: Hi, mate. Good. How are you?
0: Good. Very quickly, what would you like to say?
2: Computer technology, that means it's machines making it work.
0: It's machines. Say that again, please.
2: That machines make it work. That they're problem-solving humans with artificial intelligence, I believe.
0: Yeah. So that's what's going to happen.
2: Right. Yeah. They're problem-solving humans.
0: And what would you like? You think it's a terrible idea? It's a terrible thing.
2: To be honest, yeah, I don't sub it.
0: Yeah. Michael, very briefly, what do you say?
1: I think it's just one of those things that we'll eventually get used to it. We're going to find that it makes our lives easier, and it understands us, and it's doing things for us. So I think we will just end up embracing it.
0: Okay, well, we'll try. Thank you, Emma. Good to talk to you today. Michael, lovely to talk to you. We'll talk again soon.
1: Okay. Cheers.
0: There's Michael Hawkes. You can always put your questions in 0487 991 0057 if you want to debate the values of AI or not. After the news, have the banks been ripping you off again? How can you tell? Don't go anywhere. It's now 5.
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7: Good afternoon, Rio Davis with ABC News. The alleged kingpin of an interstate drug syndicate has been refused bail in Darwin local court today. Oliver Chaseling reports.
8: Andrew Washington appeared in Darwin local court today following yesterday's hearing of co-accused Josiah Ndedejay. Police allege the pair are members of a Darwin-based drug ring which handled millions of dollars in cash and organised the importation of kilograms of illegal drugs stashed in laundry dryers. Judge David Woodruff told the court Andrew Washington was alleged to be the drug gang's kingpin and refused the 26-year-old's bail application. Mr. Washington and Mr. Ndedejay are due back before court next month.
7: The operator of a short-stay accommodation centre in Darwin's north, which is set to close, says the best outcome would be if the building's owner donated it to the community. Yissa in Marara houses more than 220 adults and 130 children who've been told they need to leave by mid-October. The Northern Territory government says it offered $3 million to Ozco to buy the infrastructure, but received a counteroffer of $8 to $12 million. Mission Australia regional leader Dr. Paul Royce says residents are feeling anxious as the closure gets underway.
9: The best outcome for us and the residents would be for AUSCO to maybe donate those assets back to a community housing provider or a non-government organisation or even the Northern Territory Government, so we can continue to provide those services as long-term.

0: solution to homelessness.
1: An AUSCO spokesperson says it's disappointed by recent public comments about negotiations for the Yissa facility and is working hard to reach a commercial outcome that is fair to all parties. Industry experts say there's no concerns about transmission of bird flu to humans from chicken meat or eggs in the commercial supply chain. Federal Agriculture Minister Julie Collins says some local transmission has occurred between a number of greater crested terns in South Australia. Chair of Primary Producers SA, Professor Simon Maddox, says the only current risk is where people are interacting with sick or dead birds.
2: Again, if people find sick or dead birds, they shouldn't touch them. They should ring the national hotline, which is 1-800-675-888, and report the observations that they found and allow authorities to pursue and investigate.
1: The Federal Treasurer has praised Victoria's new Premier for calling a Royal Commission into the state's construction sector. Ben Carroll announced the inquiry to examine allegations of corruption in the industry in his first act as Premier this week. Jim Chalmers says Mr Carroll is a pragmatic and decisive leader who offers Victorians a fresh start.
3: And I think you could see that decisiveness when it came to the announcement of the Royal Commission, for example. And the reason why we support that is because it's consistent with our zero tolerance at the federal level for corruption, the steps that we've taken to crack down, for example, on the CFMEU.
1: Overseas, at least 13 people have died following a significant earthquake in Japan, with search teams looking for people who are still missing. North Asia correspondent Natalie Whiting reports.
4: Heavy machinery and members of Japan's self-defence forces are removing debris and rubble from the site of a shopping centre where the second floor has collapsed. There was an explosion here after the earthquake, which has done significant damage. It's believed there are still people trapped inside. At least three people have died in the centre. Japan's Prime Minister says the search efforts are a race against time. There's been damage to roads, homes and other buildings in the region, which has experienced more than 100 earthquakes and aftershocks since the initial quake. Natalie Whiting, ABC News, Kumamoto.
1: And St Kilda's AFL coach believes Max King can get past his injury woes following a season-ending hamstring injury. The 26-year-old forward suffered a left hamstring strain during the Saints' most recent game, cutting short his return from injury after more than 750 days on the sidelines. King is signed until the end of 2032, but his lack of game time over recent years has prompted speculation about his future. Coach Ross Lyon is backing his player to make a full recovery.
5: Is it ideal? No. Will we get him right? Yes. His knee's in great shape. We all saw what he looks like and what it feels like, and he smelt it. And I said, mate, we're on our knees, but we're not bowed, and we'll be back, and I'm with you. We're not trading you. Those with the seat at the table, we're all in.
1: In the weather for today, Darwin sunny, a top of 31 degrees. That's the latest in ABC News.
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14: Inflation for the June quarter has slightly lower than economists predicted. The next decision is due 11th of August. I'll give you a closer look at the inflation data later on. What difference it could make in the eyes of the central bank. But speaking about the banks, if you've got a mortgage, do you use offset accounts to save on interest rates? Well, it seems they might not be working as well as you think they might.
15: In the very small number of cases where issues have been identified, banks are resolving those issues, compensating customers, and improving systems to make sure that we keep a system that is working for everyone as much as it can.
14: That's the CEO of the Australian Banking Association, Simon Birmingham. The banking sector says, we've paid back $55 million that we owed to you because we charged you too much interest. Question is, you'll never know.

0: if you don't check.
1: I've had that account for 4 years, and I am putting blind faith in my bank to do that correctly. I think it'd be too complicated to calculate the daily interest that I should have been saving on the account.
0: Yeah, so that's some reflections from Territorians today. $55 million has been repaid in the last 2 years, says the banks. In the next 15 minutes, you'll find out how to check if you've been shortchanged or ripped off by the bank. Again, we might say. So don't go anywhere. Next up, though, there is a delicious art exhibition opening in the Northern Territory, and it's all about the posters of the NT, particularly the political posters of the NT, in the last half a century.
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0: Dictatorships, punk band, garage sales at 5:07. What do all of these have in common? They're all a fan of a poster. You know, the old thing that you'd stick on the walls, telegraph poles, many of which you wouldn't expect to last more than a few weeks, except dozens of territory posters, some 50 years old, have been found telling a fascinating tale of the community's call to action, sport, music, theatre, arts. They're on exhibition from tonight at the Library and Archives NT in Denala, Darwin City. Our ever hardworking roving reporter, Lil Watkins, went there today to check it out.
3: I feel like I'm in a time capsule of the Northern Territory. There's posters on every wall at the Denala campus in the archives, and it is truly fascinating because I feel like this style of posters, it's become really popular in the last couple of, or last decade or so. But looking at around these, some of these are what, about 30 years old? Is that right, Dr. Charlie Ward?
4: Hi, morning everyone.
3: 50?
4: Yeah, we're actually going back 50 years with this exhibition. Some of these were made in the early 70s.
3: Yes.
4: And the designs that you can see are just, they're so powerful and bold and original and striking. And what I notice when I look at them is basically that the passion that's gone into them, you know, and people are just like excited to get their message out there and, you know, get what their event or their issue and get the people involved and get them on board.
3: Yeah, absolutely. And you can see, it's almost like a time stamp because you've got, I'm looking at some right now that says, Black women in community sports play the right games. We have even like a superhero style condo man says, don't be shame, be game. This is pretty phenomenal. How did this all come about?
4: Well, the exhibition came about just with myself and my colleagues realizing what an asset we have. You know, we're sitting on all this amazing collection that's come from dozens and dozens, probably hundreds of individuals, multiple sources, all sorts of posters promoting anything you can imagine. We recognise that there's just something really precious here, and posters are often overlooked. They're not sort of regarded as, you know, either historically valuable or, you know, artistically important or whatever. So we wanted to flip that around and share what we had with the community.
3: And do you think the people who made these 50 years ago, and as you mentioned to me a bit earlier, some people were making these in remote communities, would they have ever thought that this thing that, you know, I think when you think of a poster, you think of, oh, you put it up on a telegraph pole for a couple of weeks. Do you think it would surprise them that they're now being exhibited?
4: Yeah, exactly. That's part of the sort of the power of them, I guess, in a way, because they're often, you know, it's just, here's a gig, you know, here's a concert, here's a performance, and it's a short-lived thing. But then, miracle of miracles, if that publicity survives, here we are decades later. No, I don't think people thought about it that much.
3: Yeah. So it really is this time stamp of this couple of weeks in history.
4: Yeah. Yeah, that's it. What you can see is we've got a whole section about music because the music section, scene was just thriving in the 70s and 80s. It was really dynamic, a whole lot of exciting new bands coming in from remote communities, big international acts touring, that, I think, comes through in the posters that were produced for every concert, every album. And similar with theatre, like the theatre scene was so vibrant, and it was such a sort of community building place for so many people. Met lots and lots of productions, all volunteers, and yeah, including we have to promote them, so we need a really dynamic, striking poster to get our message out.
3: Yeah.
4: And that comes through as well, I think, with the theatre stuff, so yeah.
3: And so I think that means that people should get down here to check it out. I believe there's still tickets available. Could you give us a little shout out on how people can get involved and come and see all of this?
4: Yeah, absolutely. So the show's going to be up for at least 6 months into early 2027. The opening is tonight at 5:30. People can go onto our website, which is lant.nt.gov.au. To the What's On section, and from there they can register to come along this evening.
0: Lil Watkins there, speaking with historian and exhibition curator Dr. Charlie Ward. I mean, it takes you back to that question, doesn't it? Your favourite poster. I have an heirloom bought by my great-grandfather for my mother for a wedding gift. It's a charcoal poster, four faces, used as a protest, in a protest march, I think, in 1971. It's massive. I used to have, I tried to get a large poster. As a teen, I had a big poster of Bob Marley, which I blue-tacked a real rolly to the ciggy or wacky tobacco cig he was holding on the print. I thought it was pretty good. I mean, the old posters you still hold with love and care. Maybe they were the productions you or your loved ones were in or something cool that you saw. 1-300-057-222. More gigs coming this way. This announced today. Cake, minus their bass player because he just passed away, making their way, looks like just to Adelaide, March the 4th. These are all ideas, right, for your birthday, Christmas presents.

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0: Yeah, as you just heard, there is a big exhibition will be going on for the next 6 months that'll be held at the Library and Archives in Darwin City. So today, I mean, the posters, they might have been political posters or something that you really loved. Maybe you helped produce them. 1-300-057-222. Wes, Howard Springs. G'day, Wes. How are you doing?
3: Yeah, good. Thanks, Adam.
0: So tell me, so we're gonna, you would have posted, I imagine, some posters to do with East Timor in the in those protest era of East Timor. What were they? Tell me about them.
3: Yeah, our group made a lot of posters mainly in the 90s. I can't remember really if it went back to the late 70s. There was paintings done, really beautiful paintings were done by an art, you know, a painter, artist, happened to be my wife, actually. T-shirts as well. Lots of different T-shirts were done. So there was an exhibition of those T-shirts, over 20 that I had in my collection. I've got more than that. Were put up around the place about a year ago. But the posters were done consistently through the 90s, and there was a sleuthy person put them up around the city every week, and he's still around, they became quite a feature, and his interactions with the cop was quite a feature.
0: So do you think, I mean, I wonder whether the posters, we're talking about this, I was doing a show a couple of months ago and, you know, there was a debate about the fact that people won't go to, like, are posters still worth it, A, and then B, under no circumstances do an AI poster because people will view that in a terrible way. I mean, I wonder whether the art of the protest poster, is that still around, do you feel?
3: Well, I'm getting a bit old to know. Yeah. we don't have that great cause anymore, so I don't know. But the posters that were done in the 90s were, a lot of them are great artistic things. And I think our artistic endeavours won 4 out of the first 5 years of the that art event, that annual poster award thing.
0: Yeah,
3: so, I mean, I've written to Dr. Charles Ward to tell him about this. Well, I don't know whether he's included any Timor stuff in the exhibition. I might find out when I go into town next.
0: But. Yeah, we're going to have a look. Hey, Wes, it's good to talk to you, as always.
3: Right, thanks.
0: Thanks, mate.
3: Adam.
0: Talk soon. Bye. James. Hello, James. Why do you love posters so much?
4: I don't know, Adam. I like it as a medium, you know, and I've been in Darwin on and off since 1985, and Darwin's always been a really rich place for poster production. You've got Chips McAnulty and Therese Ritchie, and one of my favourite of all time is Frank Goyer, and they're all, you know, they're all local, so, yeah, there's something aesthetically and appealing, but also from a communications perspective.
0: Yeah, I mean, they say a lot. I mean, Nat was talking earlier on in the afternoon show about, you know, posters or prints that you get that represent the place of your home. And, you know, like a simple poster for the top end of the Northern Territory that I've got on my wall, Creepy Curlew. It says all the things. It could be on a T-shirt. Yeah, it could be anything. Yeah.
4: Yeah.
0: Tell me about so you had your own poster exhibition at the Old Frog Hollow back in the day. What did you have there?
4: Back in the day.
0: What for that?
4: So at the time, the then government of the day were trying to bring in speech and media control laws.

0: common language. So, yeah.
1: Oh, it's about having some type of expression, isn't it?
0: Yeah.
1: Yeah, exactly.
0: Anyway, I can't wait to see the exhibition.
1: Awesome.
0: Looks fantastic.
1: Thanks, James. As always, good to talk to you. See you soon.
0: Thanks. Bye.
1: Bye. There's James in Undercurrent, 5:22 on ABC Radio Darwin, 1300 05 722. The poster art, the protest poster art, or maybe it was a cool gig that you went to, or maybe a cool gig that you were in. What was it? Have you still got it? 1300 05 722. In a moment, we'll have a look at this issue around the shortchanging of the banks if you own an offset account to your mortgage, which you probably do. I'll get to that in a sec.

0: There's Courtney Barnett's Avant Gardener, because I'm going to take you to the Botanic Gardens after 5:30. Why? Well, it's for a special reason, but I'll let you know about it then.
1: This is Adam Steer.
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0: You might be getting shortchanged by your banks. Millions of Australians, of course, have a mortgage offset account to reduce the interest costs on their loan. As I was describing before, the way that this should work is, say you've got a mortgage for $300,000, but you're lucky enough to have $200,000 in your offset account. You only pay the interest on that $100,000 left. Anyway, the bank said, oh, look, we've made some mistakes, but $55 million, we've repaid that to the customers over the last two years. Angelique Glasson is a mortgage broker in Alice Springs. Angelique, hello. How are you doing?
3: Hello. I'm good. Thanks, Adam.
0: So, are you surprised by this, that the banks go, oh, nah, well, sorry, we made a mistake. We've not been doing it properly for the last 2 years. And we are, yeah, it's because, yeah. I mean, how do you react to that?
3: Well, I mean, I did used to work in a bank many moons ago. I guess this is one of the reasons I'm very thingy about making sure that I check my clients' loans are set up properly afterwards, because I do know these things happen.
0: So there's 8 banks involved in this. What are they doing wrong? And I mean, what's happened here? How have those calculations not been done correctly?
3: Well, I think, judging by the articles that I read, that a lot of it's human error and they just don't get set up when they're supposed to. Some of it is also when people change their loans. So maybe they change from a variable to a fixed. And obviously, most banks don't offer offset when you're in a fixed rate. So then people lose the offset when they change their loan, and then don't reset it up again when their loan rolls off the fixed. Mm. I've known of it to happen sometimes when that's happened and people haven't checked that they've reset it up again. Over the years, I've definitely had that happen to clients. But yeah, I wouldn't have thought it was that many, but I was surprised by the numbers.
0: So the banking sector defending itself amid revelations that more than $55 million has been paid to some borrowers with offset accounts who paid more interest than needed. This is after a review of 8 banks by the corporate watchdog ASIC, which found serious weaknesses on how offsets were set up, monitored, and fixed, right? So there it is, the bank.

0: doing whatever the banks do again. The big question is, what do we do now? If you have a mortgage, if you have an offset, what's the step that needs to get taken tomorrow, Angelique?
1: You would be checking that you, if you've got an app with your bank, check that you have, you should be able to see on your app whether you have, whether your offset is set up. You should be able to tell that in your app. But you also should be able to tell every month, like when you have an offset, especially in that example you used, if you were lucky enough to have $200,000 offset against your loan.
0: I wish. Yeah.
1: Me too. Yeah. You should be able to see that every month. You should have an it's showing on your statement that you're saving X amount of dollars every month by having it offset. So on your monthly review, like ideally you look at, see, this is a thing. If surprisingly, most people do not look at their home loan statements.
0: But how could, because it's confusing, isn't it? Because, I don't know, I mean, if you have an offset, then the repayments should change every month. Because
1: no, the repayments don't change. That's the thing. But your interest reduces. So your repayments don't change. You keep making your same repayment, but the term of your loan will shorten significantly.
0: Okay, so that's what you're looking at. So what are you checking exactly?
1: You
0: the dark art of the magic of this.
1: The dark art and the magic is that you should see that you have saved. So if I had a calculator with me, I could even do a calculation with you, but I don't. But you should see that you are saving a significant amount of interest each month by having that money offset against your loan. So you need to be looking for that saving on your statement each month.
0: Angela. Yeah, Angelique Glasson is a mortgage broker in Alice Springs. You're on ABC Darwin, right across the Northern Territory. Adam Steer with you. Yes, so it shouldn't be that hard to check. Is that what you're saying?
1: No, it should be pretty easy to check, especially if it's a significant amount. But even in like, even if it was not a huge amount, you should still see a saving every month on your statement. So look at your home loan statements. And if my recommendation to people is that you review your home loan every year with a mortgage broker or your bank to check these things at least once a year, to check your interest rate, to check your on a good rate, and to check anything else like that to make sure that things are set up correctly.
0: Yeah, because if we've learned one thing, loyalty is no good in these own circumstances because they just charge you more money. You've got to review it, don't you?
1: Yeah, you do. Yeah. And I mean, I'm not a huge one for refinancing people to other banks, but you can get a good deal with your own bank or get them to sharpen their pencil, generally speaking. So, yeah.
0: Yeah, try.
1: I would recommend that or get a mortgage broker to do it for you.
0: Now, it's so lovely to talk to you today, Angelique. Have a lovely evening.
1: Thank you.
0: All right, we'll talk soon. See ya.
1: Bye.
0: 1300 057 222 is the number to call. A few texts coming in, read the posters. I've still got a few gig posters from the 80s. They were on the walls of my Sydney flat, but I've managed, but I've still got a mint poster for the Introverts single release. They were a mod band. The single was released 84 or 85. Wow. It's mostly black and white with a werewolf in a trench coat bursting out of a police divvy van. Of course it is. I'll get it framed one day if it has survived okay. It was in the 84, 85, Glenn and Fanny Bay. Get it framed. Keep your thoughts coming. 1300 057 222. Let's jump over to the newsroom. It's a very good evening to Rio Davis.
2: Good evening. Adam making news. A Darwin woman accused of abusive office and defrauding the National Disability Insurance Scheme has been granted bail on strict conditions. The AFP alleges in her public servant role, Genevieve Ebelebe referred vulnerable people to an NDIS business she co-owned with 47-year-old Kingsley Ebelebe, who was charged with fraud in February. Her defence barrister Tom Clalland told the court he understood police investigations into other parties were still continuing. In arguing for her bail, he told the court Mrs. Ebelebe was the lesser participant in the alleged offending. The matter will return on August 18th. Overseas, Spanish residents forced to flee some of the worst wildfires in living memory have started returning to their homes after the Interior Ministry announced the end of evacuation orders for 15 regions. Swathes of tinder-dry forests and property have been destroyed west of the capital, Madrid. In the Gironde region of France, firefighters are still battling fires ahead of another sharp rise in temperatures. And the West Indies men's cricketers have defeated Pakistan by 90 runs in Trinidad in the first test of a two-match series. A remarkable first innings bowling spell of 5 for none from Justin Greaves set up the Windies' victory. They would carry that momentum into Pakistan's second innings, with Jaden Seals taking 5 wickets to bowl the tourists out for 120. The second test starts on Monday. Adam, there'll be more news at 6.
0: Thank you. Posters? Did you have any political posters in your day?
2: Not political ones. I did, because I'm a nerd, have a Doctor Who poster on my wall. Matt Smith was my doctor.
0: Matt Smith? Oh, he's the, yeah. So
2: the fez, yeah. The bow tie.
0: He was a good doctor.
2: Yeah, totally. I agree.
0: I mean, you know, everyone got Tom Baker, the old guy with the curly hair with the long. I mean, he was really good, but.
2: Yeah. Jelly babies.
0: Yeah.
2: No, look, a lot of people around my age really love David Tennant. But I was a bit late to the party, so Matt Smith's my guy.
0: Oh, yeah. Okay. Thank you, Rio. We'll hear from you later. Rio will be with you at 6 straight after that. Well, this will happen.
3: Hello, Samantha Donovan here on PM at 6:05. Inflation eases, leaving economists divided on the chance of an interest rate hike next month. Also, the search for survivors in Japan continues after an earthquake hits the southern island of Kyushu. And the latest testing in South Australia confirms for the first time the H5 bird flu is being transmitted within Australia.
4: While there remains no evidence of any mass mortalities at this point in time, we do expect, with this local transmission, that there will be further detections in Australian wildlife.
3: I hope you'll join me for PM just after the 6 o'clock news.
0: 6:25. I've got more on a few questions of coming out on the texts around these mortgages and the offset accounts and whether the banks were paying or charging you appropriately or not. If you've got more questions, 0487 991 0057, and keep your thoughts on the protest posters as well, please. 0487 991 0057. Let's head back to the Weather Bureau. Rebecca Cuthbertson, here she is.
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6: We had a very cold morning in Alice this morning. It did get down below zero, but we're going for a minimum of 2 degrees for tonight. So enjoy that 2 degree increase. It is expected to be a sunny day tomorrow in the south. Yeah, maybe just a little bit of frost around the McDonald Ranges area. We do have some windier conditions continuing, particularly through those central parts, so Barkly area. Again, expected to be a windy day today. Tomorrow. In terms of the forecast temperatures for tomorrow, Alice Springs getting up to 18, Yillara as well, 18 degrees, and Tennant Creek, 12 overnight and a top of 25 tomorrow.
0: Okay, and as we move further up?
6: Yeah, so across the top end, we are seeing a little bit of an increase in moisture over the next 24 to 48 hours, with that moisture coming across the Gulf of Carpentaria, and so expecting a few more showers across the Arnhem District. We've just had one or two this afternoon about the Arnhem coast, but not too much, but expecting that to spread further west.
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0: Text on the protest posters. My mum had a protest poster in the shed when Rapid Creek Primary was closed. It said, "We're not all dinks in Rapid Creek. because the government's reason for closing the school was that everyone living in Rapid Creek was a double income, no kids household. How wrong they are, especially now with Nightcliff bursting at the seams. Yeah, remember that was that period of time when people wanted to close the school.

0: 22 to 6 on ABC Down, right across the Northern Territory. I'll be with you right through until 6. And then 7 o'clock, you can sit in front of the giant flat screen television you own and you can see Kyle Dowling there presenting the news for you. Hello, Kyle. How are you?
1: I'm well, thank you, Adam. How are you?
0: I'm doing well. I mean, is that something you ever consider? Some of those screens are so big, your head would be four times the size of your actual head if you're on those screens.
1: Yeah, we have actually a pretty big one at home, and sometimes I worry about, like, the pets knocking it off. Like, I feel like I don't actually have it anchored. I need to have it anchored down because I feel like it's going to tip the stand it's on. It's not on a very good stand.
0: Yeah, loads going on both locally and nationally. What will we see in the news tonight?
1: Yeah, so it's one that we've looked at before, but visiting it again in terms of the discussions around YISA, which is a homelessness accommodation provider here in Darwin. So YISA is expected to be closing their doors in October, which is essentially going to be leaving hundreds of people at the moment in limbo. It's understood that talks between the anti-government and YISA have sort of fallen over in regards to the government seeing that site continue operating. The anti-government has been trying to sort of reassure people in terms of what's going to be happening next, but details have been pretty scarce about where people might be going and what sort of accommodation they might have. So tonight we'll be hearing a bit more about that, hearing again from some of the people who actually stay there and I guess just some of the anxiety that they're feeling at the moment.
0: Yeah, I mean, yeah, exactly, because this is accommodation, short-term, long or reasonable-term accommodation there, which lots of families are using it if they're coming in for medical services, if they live in the region, coming in to Darwin. And we do know by speaking to people over the last couple of years that one of the key issues that is the causation of antisocial behaviour, domestic violence, is accommodation itself, and more accommodation is needed, not less.
1: Yeah, and literally, as you say, in terms of people getting medical assistance, I think we potentially have some in the story tonight that may be getting dialysis or things like that. So it's a thing a lot of people are accessing. Another thing here in the Territory, could we be looking at crack-a-day changes here in the NT?
0: Oh, yes, I saw this.
1: Yes. So in the news tonight, we'll be looking at some of those council calls in Alice Springs and in Darwin. So last night, Darwin City Council voted to petition the government for further licensing fees on fireworks retailers. And essentially, that's for all the fireworks debris and all the cleanups, you know, any sort of building damage or anything like that we might see. Obviously, you know, there's a big cleanup effort that happens after the fireworks. But then down in Central Australia as well, the meeting, they're looking at potential areas sort of zoned off for fireworks.
0: Yeah, so Alice Springs, they want to have designated areas only where you can let off public fireworks. I did ask the Lord Mayor of Darwin straight after Territory Day what the bill was for the cleanup for the council, right? So the government sanctions the Darwin Territory Day, blow everything up, but then the council, so the ratepayers, are forced to pay for it. He said it was a bill, I think, around $88,000 to $90,000 for the cleanup, but the argument is it brings in tourists, it brings in a lot of extra money into town. Mm. It's interesting, though, isn't it? I mean, who should be paying for that? Certainly the ratepayers should not, I don't think.
1: No, and it's an interesting discussion. And then the zoning as well. I imagine that's going to be a bit of a contentious one for some people.
0: Obviously, you can't tell me what to do.
1: There's a lot of areas, you know, being from Alice, you know, it's similar up here, though, I guess, in a way. There's a lot of areas where it's quite quickly you'll see them on fire not long after the firecrackers start going off. Will designated areas fix that?
0: Who knows?
1: Time will tell.
0: Time will tell. Thank you, Kyle. We'll hear from you later. Kyle will be with you at 7 o'clock. It's going to be a fascinating news. Do not miss it, 7 o'clock on ABC TV. Remember this girl, Lenka? Forgotten about her. I found out about it today.

0: Lenka. I think I've had her in the studio here. Like, but she was going to be a super big star. She's been on The Dish, a couple of other films, trained with Cate Blanchett, and then made 4 or 5 albums, which sort of did well in the United States. Just looking it up there while that was playing, there's a brand new track coming out. I might try and get her on the wireless. Speaking about the wireless, Spence will be with you after 7.
1: G'day from Spence Denny, and tonight we start a deep dive into one of the most important yet misunderstood aspects of the human body, the endocrine system, the glands that supply substances that manage and control the entire human body. What is a gland? How many are there? Why are they important? Just some of the questions we'll get into later tonight. Hope you can get involved too. After 9 on 105.7 ABC Radio Darwin and the Northern Territory.
0: Yeah, don't go anywhere. Spencer's with you from 7 in the next 15 minutes or so. We'll get some more on these questions around the banks who have said they've paid back $55 million to people who have been incorrectly charged for their offset loans. That's that loan that offsets the amount of money you owe the bank in your mortgage. Text says, what if you have since closed a mortgage account that had an offset? What time period are they, the banks, paying back for? And how do you check historical loans? It is a very good question, which I think we'll have to try and follow up for you in the next couple of days. Now, if you're in the top end tomorrow morning, rug up because it's going to be a wee bit chilly. The Darwin Breakfast Team have decided to celebrate the cold the only way they know how.
2: If you go down in the woods today, you're sure of a big surprise.
3: It was cold this morning. I sent Connor out to take his shirt off at the start of the show because it was feels like 13.8 degrees and we couldn't believe it. Anyway, his nips were a little bit frosty and they will be tomorrow. I'm not encouraging anyone to get their nips out tomorrow. But yes, we will be down at the Botanic Gardens, the George Brown Botanic Gardens, because they're celebrating 140 years this year. Did you know that?
0: No. Some of those great stories about the Botanic Gardens, because that's where the... Isn't that where the lion escaped?
3: Yes, the lion escaped there. I'm sure a monkey ran through there as well at some point. And look, you probably got up to some mischief in the gardens.
0: But a previous employee... Irish Connor, he got married in the gardens. I think it was the first or second time they were doing Segway tours in the gardens. So he was having this beautiful wedding. And then there was teams of people on Segways in high-vis shirts travelling behind him. So it could be anything.
3: Exactly. I mean, maybe you had your first pash in the Botanic Gardens, saw a great band, got married. You know, like Darwin Festival used to have lots of big things down there. Really, those gardens are such an iconic place to hang out at and have a good time. So come down and do that with me tomorrow. I'll be there from 5:30 on the cafe veranda, and the cafe will be open. So you might need to bring a bit of a blanket and a jumper and a head torch. We'll be down there with the possums.
0: The cafe itself, historic church. Is that almost the first place the ABC was?
3: Yeah, the ABC was on the road next to the gardens, next to the Botanic Gardens. I can't remember the exact detail, but yes, that was where our OG location was. What else? Oh, you know, with the amphitheatre, I remember sliding down the hill on...
0: ice?
3: No, on cardboard.
0: Empty the styrofoam eskies and then slide down the lid on the ice that was left inside the esky. Okay, so 5:30 tomorrow morning, Cafe Botanic Gardens, Nips Out Thursday. Is that what you're calling it?
3: Yeah. I mean, who needs Tits Out Tuesday when you've got Nips Out Thursday? Yeah, you'll be there, won't you, with your nips out?
4: Adam Steele on ABC Radio Darwin and the Northern Territory.
0: Yeah, take your head torch. If you are in the top end, go and say g'day to the whole team. It'll be nice and cold tomorrow morning down in the Botanic Gardens. If you want to check out a 7:30 TV story which aired in 1992 when George Brown was first elected the Lord Mayor of Darwin, head over to the ABC Darwin Facebook and Instagram pages. And while you're there, chuck us a follow and leave a comment sharing your favourite memory of the George Brown Botanic Gardens, or maybe even George Brown himself. Yeah, there's that Hilltop Hood song going Hard Road. This is the original for Out in the Woods. The old rocker, Leon Russell.

0: Leon Russell, who's also behind A Star Is Born, since he half wrote it. It's amazing. There he is. Extraordinary man. Passed away in the 2016. He passed away.
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3: I would say I am a true blue territorial.
1: This is Adam Steer.
0: Millions of Australians have a mortgage offset account to reduce the interest rates on your home loan, but the ASIC has found failures linked to these accounts means many of your mortgage holders have been unknowingly paying more interest than you should. The banks say, no, we're okay, we've paid $55 million. We've repaid that to customers over the last 2 years. ASIC warns that the number might climb higher. So Harriet went out into the streets of the Northern Territory to find out if anyone knows about their offset account.
4: There's an app that tells me how much is in my offset account, but I've no idea whether they're calculating the interest in the correct way.
5: How long have you had this offset account for, and do you think maybe you should be on top of it? And it's just something that slipped by, or are we putting blind faith in these banks?
4: I've had that account for 4 years and I am putting blind faith in my bank to do that correctly. I think it would be too complicated to calculate the daily interest that I should have been saving on the account.
5: And you just said something else as well. Something popped up in your bank. What was that?
4: I got a repayment from the Commonwealth Bank of about $500 from some kind of error, which I didn't fully understand in the calculation of one of the discounts that I was supposed to receive. So I was happy to get the $500, but no idea. Probably should have realised that I was entitled to it earlier. This will make me think about my offset account, but I'm still not convinced. I probably have the accounting ability to be able to. And just the whole process of engaging with the banks is going to be more pain than it's worth, I would say.
5: Interest you're saving, roughly, by having this offset account? You don't have to tell me a figure, but do you generally know?
6: No, I actually don't. My wife looks after those details.
5: Would you say that she checks, like, pretty often to make sure it's all pretty accurate?
6: She used to work in banking, so I'm confident enough to trust that she is across it and that it's all on track.
0: Yes. Sure, trust the banks, why not? This is a wonderful package by Harriet there earlier on today. 526 Paul has said, afternoon, Adam. My advice is fill up your car before Sunday as the fuel that we already have in those tanks finishes and the fuel goes up again at the end of the month. It is a wise observation. Fill up tomorrow, I would be suggesting. Earlier on in the show, you met two members of the Philippine Air Force who we found out pitch black wasn't their biggest mission. It wasn't in the sky, but it was at the chemist.
7: Lieutenant Colonel Mario Mendoza and Major Marlon Romblon are from the Philippine Air Force, your guests this afternoon on ABC Darwin. Both of you have been in Australia a number of times.
8: Yes.
7: I mean, what's the discovery that you've each had this time you've been in Australia?
9: I was so amazed with the store that's called Chemist. I bought a lot of perfumes. Because, yeah, perfumes in the Philippines is costly. So The first time I went there, I spent like 60,000 pesos just to buy a lot of perfumes.
7: How much is 60,000 pesos in Australian dollars?
8: That would be... Yeah, I was thinking 1,000.
7: So you spent
8: $1,000 plus dollars.
7: You spent $1,000 at Chemist Warehouse perfumes.
9: At one point, one instant. Yeah. I was
8: We're
9: so
8: hoping Australian or Darwin economy here.
9: A lot of perfumes for my friends, for my colleagues. And then when we went back to Daphne, I was bringing like 4 plastic bags full of perfumes.
7: So you arrived back in the Philippines with more than $1,000 of imported perfume from Chemist Warehouse.
9: Yeah.
7: What happens with your friends and when your family and say, look what I got.
9: Look what I got. And then they will just grab one. You just grab one there and then, don't worry about how much it costs because it's paid by me. Yeah.
8: That's true. It's one
7: your
8: Filipino.
7: Favorite,
8: yeah. It's one Filipino. I don't want to say tradition. Yeah, let's say customary for a Filipino. If you've been abroad, like when you go home, But you
0: bring
8: back
0: perfume home.
8: Not actually bring perfume. We call like the in our language, you call pasalubong or something like a gift. Okay. Anything that you bought from that country that you've been, just to give it as a gift, like simple keychains, simple memento, simple tokens.
0: No,
8: but this guy is very rich.
9: You're
8: right?
9: Not a Filipino. If you go outside the country, then you'll go back empty. You're not a Filipino.
0: Well, gentlemen, it's very lovely to meet you today.
9: Yeah, same.
0: Can you give a message to the Filipino community?
8: Sa aming pong mga kababayan dito sa Darwin. Ang mga Pilipino po dito sa Darwin and even in the whole Australia. Yeah, there's a mix now. We call the Taglish, Tagalog and English mix. Okay. 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
9: mainit
8: na pagtanggap at para po kaming nasa Pilipinas dahil ramdam po namin ang inyong suporta at pagmamahal. 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
9: Yes, and I just want to add more for those who wants to meet us, our Filipino colleagues and fellows dito na nandito sa Darwin, if you want to add more of my perfume collections, then just I'll give you my number, my email address, as long as you give it to me before we return to the Philippines. Yeah. Salamat po. Maraming salamat po.
8: He's a, I don't know, maybe chemist with contact.
0: This is a mover. Yeah. We call it a mover and a shaker.
9: I'm gonna establish a chemist store in the Philippines.
0: Why
9: things.
0: Not?
9: Yeah.
0: Side hustle.
9: The side hustle, yeah.
0: Who would have thought? Turns out there's harder things than flying fighter jets. It's news time at 6.
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11: Good evening, Rio Davis with ABC News. South Australian police have suspended the search for a missing 3-month-old baby believed to have been murdered by his mother in the state's southeast. Peter Doherty has more.
12: The boy has been missing since Monday, the day his mother and toddler sister were found dead in the water near Port Macdonnell. Police say the infant could not have survived this long, either on land or in the water, and weather conditions have reduced the likelihood of finding the baby's body. Police are treating the death as a murder-suicide. They've confirmed the 36-year-old mother, Helena Wright, attended a local police station and spoke with officers the day before her death. Police say officers conducted a welfare check the following day, but didn't find anyone at the woman's address.
11: If you need help, you can contact Lifeline on 13 11 14. The Assistant Federal Treasurer says the government's proposed national mandatory standards for new data centres are still intact, despite opposition from Queensland and the Northern Territory. Yesterday, energy ministers met to discuss data centre energy use as part of the Energy and Climate Change Ministerial Council. Queensland and the NT both knocked back several elements of the government's framework for AI, including the plan to legislate national standards for large-scale data centres to ensure facilities underwrite new renewable power supply. Assistant Treasurer Daniel Molino says discussions will continue with the states and territories.
13: What I'd say to those two governments is that we need to make sure that these data centres not just contribute to the grid, but do so in a way that's consistent with the clean energy transition. So, look, you don't always get complete agreement.
11: A Darwin woman accused of abuse of office and defrauding the National Disability Insurance Scheme has been granted bail on strict conditions. Mitchell Abram reports.
14: The AFP alleges in her public servant role, Genevieve Ebelebe referred vulnerable people to an NDIS business she co-owned with 47-year-old Kingsley Ebelebe, who was charged with fraud in February. Darwin Local Court Judge David Woodroffe took several hours to decide whether to grant Mrs. Ebelebe bail and described the offending as serious and concerning to the community and the court. Judge Woodroffe told the court due to the lengthy amount of time the case would take to progress, it would be best if Mrs. Ebelebe was released in order to care for her 4 children, one of whom the court heard had a disability. The matter will return on August 18th.
11: Economists are concerned the Reserve Bank could raise interest rates again next month following the release of the latest inflation data. Although headline inflation was softer than expected, with prices rising at an annual pace of 3.8%, down from 4% in May, underlying inflation remained the same at an annual rate of 3.6%. EY Oceania chief economist Sherelle Murphy says it won't be a surprise if the RBA holds or raises rates after considering external factors.
15: The Middle East situation, there's been sort of extreme weather events which can restrict supply chains. We've obviously got Trump putting tariffs back on. And then there's the domestic factors, so the fact that our own economy actually remains pretty tight. So look, all up, I think just at the margin, it adds up to another rate hike.
11: Overseas, the operator of a shopping mall in southern Japan says they're investigating a possible gas leak as the cause of an explosion that came shortly after yesterday's powerful earthquake. Four people from the Aeon Mall are still missing following the magnitude 6.8 quake that struck the Kumamoto Prefecture. At least 13 people have died, with at least three of those killed in the shopping mall. Japan's Chief Cabinet Secretary Minoru Kihara says they're working to establish exactly what caused the blast.
16: During the search operation by firefighters and police, a smell of gas inside the building was reported. In any case, the detailed cause of the shopping mall explosion is currently under investigation.
11: And in sport, the AFL has included an MCG doubleheader in its fixture for the last two rounds of the home and away season next month. In round 23, Richmond will play St Kilda on the Saturday afternoon, followed by Hawthorn and Collingwood at the same venue that night. Round 24 will start with St Kilda hosting Gold Coast on the Thursday night, followed by Collingwood and Brisbane facing off the following evening. There'll also be four men's and women's doubleheaders across both rounds. In the weather for tomorrow, Darwin and Catherine are mostly sunny, heading for a top of 31 degrees. You're up to date with the latest in ABC News.
17: Good evening and welcome to PM. I'm Samantha Donovan, coming to you from the lands of the Wurundjeri people of the Kulin Nation in Melbourne. Tonight, inflation eases, leaving economists divided on the chance of an interest rate hike next month. Also, the search for survivors in Japan continues after an earthquake hits the southern island of Kyushu. And the latest testing in South Australia confirms for the first time the H5 bird flu is being transmitted within Australia.
18: While there remains no evidence of any mass mortalities at this point in time, we do expect, with this local transmission, that there will be further detections in Australian wildlife.
17: Today's inflation figures have come in below forecast, possibly easing pressure on the Reserve Bank to raise interest rates at its meeting next month. The Bureau of Statistics figures show the Consumer Price Index rose 3.8% in the 12 months to June, down from 4% in May. But as the war in the Middle East continues, economists are warning that Australia's inflation woes aren't over. Tanya Dendrinos reports.
19: Welcome under current circumstances, but still too high. That's the assessment of Treasurer Jim Chalmers responding to today's inflation figures.
20: What these numbers show is that inflation across a number of measures is lower than what the market expected, certainly lower than what we expected at budget time, and lower than was forecast by the Reserve Bank as well. This is the third consecutive month now where annual headline inflation has come down.
19: The data from the Australian Bureau of Statistics revealed CPI rose 3.8% in the 12 months to June, while the trimmed mean measure of underlying inflation was steady at 3.6%. Tim Wilson is the Shadow Treasurer.
21: If you remove the Iran conflict, inflation would persist, because government spending is driving Australia's inflation problem for households and small businesses. That's why we have record low consumer confidence,

0: record low small business confidence. What we need more than ever is change in policy, and that is only going to come with a change in government.
1: Economists say government spending isn't the only contributing factor keeping inflation above the Reserve Bank's target of between 2 and 3%. The Treasurer did, however, acknowledge his government has a role to play.
2: We know that this requires ongoing vigilance. Nobody pretends that these inflationary pressures have disappeared overnight. On the contrary, we know that the global environment is uncertain. We know that developments in the Middle East have pushed up global oil prices at times during the month of July. And that's why we will continue to manage the budget in the most responsible way that we can.
1: Still, the government's fuel excise discount, which was introduced to ease costs following the outbreak of the war in the Middle East, will come to an end on Sunday. The National Australia Bank's chief economist, Dr. Sally Ault, says that's already been factored into forecasts and offered her take on today's data.
3: Even though, you know, we might all breathe a bit of a sigh of relief that we got slightly better outcomes today, the challenge is still very much in front of us, and it's way too early for the RBA to declare victory on the inflation story. So in our forecasts and also in their forecasts, we have a gradual disinflation process in train over the next couple of quarters. But what that requires is it does require a period of below trend growth in the economy.
1: She predicts that inflation could be in check in 12 months' time.
3: We think if the economy slows a little bit further, if the unemployment rate maybe drifts up a little bit further, then probably by this time next year, you know, we should have that underlying measure of inflation in the top half of that 2 to 3% target band.
1: We're now less than 2 weeks from the Reserve Bank's next monetary policy meeting. Westpac's chief economist, Dr. Lucy Ellis, today said the bank no longer expects any additional rate hikes by the RBA this year, and Dr. Sally Ault agrees.
3: So they've had a little bit of a win on inflation, but the labour market's loosened up a little bit faster than they anticipated. And I think the combination of those two things against a backdrop of a housing market that seems to be adjusting a little bit more quickly than they anticipated, even just a few months ago, probably tells you that the most likely course of action is that the RBA holds rates at its August meeting.
1: Do you foresee there being any additional rate rises thereafter?
3: No, we don't. So we've got the RBA on hold for the rest of this year and largely for the first half of next year. But I do think we just need to be mindful in the meantime of, you know, the challenges possibly to inflation and inflation expectations if the Middle East conflict, you know, continues to extend into the third and fourth quarter. So at this stage, we think they're done on lifting rates, but we are keeping a close eye on developments in energy markets.
1: That means there still remains the risk of a potential rate hike in November.
4: Tanya Dendrinos. The federal government has declared there is now local transmission of the devastating H5 strain of bird flu in Australia. The determination comes after testing by the CSIRO. 11 greater crested terns in South Australia are now suspected to have the virus. No cases have yet been found in poultry or agriculture, and authorities say the risk to human health remains low. Alexandra Humphreys has more.
5: Authorities believe the incursion of bird flu into the country has taken a significant step forward. Agriculture Minister Julie Collins has confirmed the virus is now spreading in Australia.
6: I can advise that today the Consultative Committee on Emergency Animal Diseases met and has agreed, based on testing and sequencing by the CSIRO lab, that some local transmission has occurred between a number of greater crested terns that are resident in South Australia.
5: It comes after 11 new suspected cases of H5 bird flu were detected in South Australia, all in greater crested terns.
6: While there remains no evidence of any mass mortalities at this point in time, we do expect, with this local transmission, that there will be further detections in Australian wildlife.
5: Australian Chief Veterinary Officer Dr. Beth Cookson explains the determination is based on genetic sequencing,
7: which shows that whilst all strains are still related to the subantarctic strains, that the virus detected in these greater crested terns are closely related.
5: There have been 27 confirmed detections of H5 bird flu in Australia so far.
7: We do know from the overseas experience that once the virus becomes more widespread in wild bird populations, it will not be possible to avoid losses in susceptible wildlife in the natural environment.
5: Claire Scriven is South Australia's Primary Industries Minister.
8: So what we've seen

0: Around the world is that we can't stop H5 bird flu, and there has, of course, around the world in every other continent been local transmission. So it was pretty much inevitable that it would occur.
1: The virus has not yet been detected in the poultry industry, but there are management plans ready to go if that happens.
0: The only way, if it isn't, does become into poultry, is to unfortunately kill those birds. They have all of that in place. Obviously, it's not a good outcome, but most of those birds, according to my advice, would die from H5 bird flu anyway.
1: Simon Maddox is the chair of Primary Producers South Australia. He says farmers are doing what they can to prepare for the worst.
2: Yeah, there are broad consequences and repercussions, but for the commercial poultry industry, they'll be actively pursuing everything in their power to minimise infection and transmission.
3: I think it's a very significant development.
1: Wayne Boardman is an associate professor in wildlife health at Adelaide University and a wildlife vet.
3: It's likely we're going to get it in other birds over the next few days, over the next few weeks. What is my biggest concern is that it might well then go into the Australian sea lions in the next week or so.
1: 7 of the 11 new suspected cases were detected in South Australia's southeast, and 4 on Kangaroo Island. One of those was found near a significant sea lion colony at Seal Bay. Tours of the beach at Seal Bay will be temporarily paused in an effort to protect the animals.
4: I think this moves the bird flu crisis into a new phase, where if it really gets into those colonies, it could be absolutely devastating.
1: James Johnston is a senior advocate at the Invasive Species Council, which is calling for urgent investment to improve the resilience of wildlife.
4: We've seen cases around the world where seal populations, 95% of seal pup populations were devastated in South America. This could be absolutely devastating to South Australia's environment.
1: Dr. Michelle Villa is a bird flu expert at the University of Melbourne and an outreach coordinator with the World Health Organisation. She says local transmission is a significant development.
5: The best case is that we are extremely lucky and it becomes self-limiting in turns and it goes away. I think the likelihood for that is probably quite low, but we can always hope. I think the worst case is that we see what we saw in other parts of the world. For example, in South America, you know, they lost almost 40% of the Peruvian pelicans in the country of Peru. They lost more than about 20% of the South American sea lions in the whole continent of South America. And it really was quite devastating for the wildlife there.
6: Dr. Michelle Villa from the University of Melbourne, Alexandra Humphreys with that report. Rescuers are searching for survivors of a magnitude 7.1 earthquake that's caused widespread damage on the island of Kyushu in southern Japan. At least 13 people have been killed and dozens more are unaccounted for. Several people, though, have been pulled alive from the rubble of a shopping mall near the city of Kumamoto. Our North Asia correspondent Natalie Whiting is there.
7: Well, Sam, we're at the site of the shopping mall that experienced significant damage. This is where there was an explosion following the earthquake. There's some very dramatic vision that's come out of this very significant blast that's brought down basically the second story. It's brought walls in. They're just gaping holes. You can look straight through to the infrastructure of the building. So, yeah, look, significant damage here. It's still not clear what caused that explosion. Has been some local reporting that people smelt gas beforehand, but we're yet to get confirmation on the cause. It happened in the aftermath of the earthquake. But look, we've got members of Japan's self-defense forces who have been using heavy machinery trying to clear some rubble in this area, and we believe that more are still trapped.
6: What kind of safety issues are the emergency services really concerned about at this stage?
7: Obviously, they're dealing with a lot of debris and a very unstable site. And on top of that, there are shakes, earthquakes, tremors, aftershocks that are ongoing. There's been well over 100 recorded in this area since the big one, which was 7.1 magnitude. And there are warnings that there could be another big one in the days to come. So that is obviously a prime concern. And there's another environmental issue to contend with, and that's the heat. The authorities are concerned around heat stroke, particularly for the rescue and search operators that are working in these high temperatures.
6: Have you felt many tremors yourself since you arrived there a few hours ago, Nat?
7: We have felt one, but it was relatively small, nothing compared to what people were saying they were feeling yesterday in the hours after the quake. But yes, certainly there has been at least one that we've felt here.
6: And how's the government responding to the disaster?
7: Look, the Prime Minister, Takeuchi Sanai, says this is a race against time. She's spoken to reporters from her office in Tokyo and says, you know, they are working to try to find people who may be trapped. Obviously, it's not just the shopping centre. There are other sites where we've seen buildings come down. There was a paper mill where a smokestack collapsed and people are believed to be trapped there. So, look, the government has created a sort of national response. I mentioned that we've been seeing the Self-Defence Force troops here working. There's more than 3,600 who have been deployed along with police and firefighters. We've had specialty agencies from the police coming out from Tokyo as well. So, look, there are a lot of resources being sent this way.
6: That's the ABC's North Asia correspondent Natalie Whiting reporting from near the city of Kumamoto in Japan. This is PM. I'm Samantha Donovan. You can hear all our programs live or later on ABC Listen. Ahead, Queensland's CFMEU inquiry shown video of union members waging a violent campaign against a major contractor. The European Union's lead crisis manager is calling for more funding to tackle wildfires, better forest management, and more education about the risk of fires as the climate changes. The call from Haja Labib, the EU's crisis management commissioner, comes as wildfires continue to burn in France and Spain. More than 220,000 people have fled a massive fire in southwestern France, and evacuation authorities are describing as one of the biggest since World War II. Australian Claire Franks has been living in Bordeaux for 3 years. As she began her Wednesday morning, she told me that after a brief reprieve, firefighters are expecting a difficult day with a temperature of 40 degrees and strong winds.
8: Look, everyone has been pretty stressed and, you know, there's just a general feeling of sadness, I think, for a lot of people. The people in French communities, particularly the little villages themselves, they're really close communities. Everyone goes to the little markets on Sunday morning. Everyone knows their local pharmacist, that sort of thing. So everyone's been feeling really stressed and a bit scared and just pretty sad for what their communities are losing. But that said, it's been amazing. We've seen a lot of people turning out to donate items. They put the word out for donations of food, clothes, bedding, pet food, all that sort of thing, pet carriers, those sorts of things. And they've been inundated with donations. So we were shopping yesterday, well out in the countryside, about an hour away from Bordeaux. And they were doing a collection for the pompiers, the firefighters. So, you know, they were taking donations of water and energy bars and muesli bars and things like that, Powerades and toothbrushes and toothpaste. And so everyone's sort of really been coming together to collect and donate for all the firefighters that have been called in to help.
6: Claire, when you say the villagers are sad about what they're losing, what do you mean?
8: Well, so a lot of the villages, they've lost up to, I think it's around 240 homes now. And of course the local businesses, that sort of thing. So one of the villages that's been pretty heavily destroyed is a village called La Porge. They've lost a lot of homes. They've also lost, you know, their local pharmacies and the little corner supermarket. So no one's, you know, lost their lives. No one has been injured. There's been a number of firefighters injured, but none seriously.
6: In Australia, you worked with the State Coroner of Victoria, I understand, on the investigation into the 2009 Black Saturday fires. Of course, we're accustomed to big bushfire emergencies here, but how are the French authorities handling this crisis?
8: Honestly, with my experience of the 2009 bushfires, I have been truly impressed at how early they've been

0: a break with all of their farming machinery to stop it from coming into the city of Bordeaux. So
1: we've had a test of a new national emergency alert system on mobile phones this week, a siren. What sort of phone alert system do they use in France?
0: My friends who were in evacuation areas and close to evacuation areas, they were receiving texts, but they also had the sirens in their local community.
1: Bordeaux, of course, is a major French wine-growing region, and I'm told you run winery tours. Are there concerns about the grape crops being damaged by the fires and smoke?
0: Certainly a concern about the smoke taint. Thankfully, the area that has been burnt is just sort of south of the Medoc region, the world-famous Medoc region. But I think there is a concern that there will be some smoke taint, but it sort of remains to be seen. They're certainly leading up to the harvest now. Usually it is in September. The last few years it's been early September. Last year was one of the earliest in the first sort of week of September for some of them. This year they're actually looking to harvest in early to mid-August. So because of the heat wave, it's been planned to be a really early harvest, and there has been some concern about some burning of the grapes just from sunburn and the heat stroke. It is certainly something that has worried the wine growers over here.
1: Claire Franks is an Australian living in Bordeaux. As the Victorian government prepares the terms of reference for its newly announced Royal Commission into the construction sector, Queensland's Commission of Inquiry into the operation of the construction union, the CFMEU, has seen some extraordinary video footage. It shows the tactics the union used at a major infrastructure project in Brisbane's west. The commission has heard the militant union waged an extreme and at times violent campaign against a major contractor. Rachel Mealy filed this report.
2: Hello, guys. Morning.
3: The Centenary Bridge duplication in Brisbane's west became a battleground for the CFMEU. In April 2024, arriving on site unannounced, a group of CFMEU organisers tried to gain access to the worksite, citing a suspected safety breach.
2: What's the gist, Matthew? Or maybe we're doing 117s. We are signing this morning.
4: Here for a 117, mate.
2: All right.
3: A contractor from the company BMD recorded the footage wearing a body-worn camera.
2: Well, I'm asking you the question. No one's coming in unless we go through the visitor induction and you sign on, okay? That's what's happening.
3: The recording shows the contractor insisting that the union members sign the visitors book and listen to the site safety rules before they'd be allowed in, but they walk onto the site anyway.
2: Come back here, mate. Guys, you're here unlawfully now, okay? Obviously, a 117, you have obviously your permits. Where are your permits, guys? I want to see your permits, guys. Please produce your permits. Over here first, before we go any further, I want to see permits. Guy, permits.
3: The Centenary Bridge construction was the first transport project to trial the then state Labor government's policy known as BPIC, or Best Practice Industry Conditions, which set wages and conditions on state-funded work sites. The CFMEU didn't like that the company building the bridge, BMD, had signed a contract with rival union, the AWU.
2: Guys, you've now broken and entered into a site, OK? You've actually broken into a site, OK? Yes, you have, mate. You've come through. You've actually physically moved the barrier. You've now entered a site unlawfully. Okay, you weren't instructed to come down here.
3: The Commission of Inquiry heard the CFMEU commenced a national campaign against the company. Another video played to the inquiry showed a Queensland police officer being called to the site after another right of entry dispute. He told BMD he couldn't get involved because it was an industrial matter.
5: They've actually brought the attention to me of an OPM, but we don't get involved in industrial disputes or safety issues until there's a police matter.
3: Counsel assisting the inquiry, Eddie Gisonda KC, showed the commission an email from the State Department of Transport and Main Roads, which detailed a meeting with the former union members Michael Ravbar and Jade Ingham about the Centenary Bridge site. In the email, Jade Ingham is alleged to have said, "We are going to bomb that site. You have been warned." The inquiry.

0: Barry also heard in February 2024 the contractor was holding a meeting with AWU representatives when it was gatecrashed by CFMEU members. Lee Hahn was BMD's project director who was in the meeting.
1: We were having a discussion and then the door was burst open and a CFMEU representative known to me came through, and immediately thereafter the meeting turned confrontational, aggressive, assertive, as I say in my statement, bitter, coarse, personal, loud.
0: He says after the meeting he was given another warning.
2: When they left, one of them said to you, "Winter is coming," and you didn't know what that meant at the time, is that
1: That's
2: right?
1: That's correct, yes. And this is February, so I didn't really understand what was going on.
2: Yes. Yes. And Mr. Kenny then told you what he thought it meant?
1: Yes.
2: And what did he say to you about that?
1: It's apparently a reference from the TV series Game of Thrones, which is an implication that war is imminent.
3: Giving evidence to the Queensland Commission of Inquiry into the CFMEU, that was Lee Hahn. He was the director of the Centenary Bridge Project in Brisbane. Rachel Mealy reporting. Thanks for joining me for PM. I'm Samantha Donovan. The podcast of the full program is available on ABC Listen. And that's where you'll find ABC News Daily with Sam Hawley each weekday morning too. PM will be back at the same time tomorrow. Good night.

0: Good evening, Rio Davis with ABC News. A 20-year-old Australian man is facing a possible death penalty in Syria for the alleged shooting murder of another Australian. The ABC can reveal Patrick Stevenson has been detained for more than 6 months in Syria on a charge of premeditated murder, an offence punishable by death. Mr. Stevenson was arrested last New Year's Eve in the town of Darkush shortly after the fatal shooting of 40-year-old Australian citizen Abdullah Glenn Burgess. Even if convicted, Mr. Stevenson could be spared execution under the Syrian legal system if Mr. Burgess's Australian widow grants him forgiveness in exchange for blood money. An ABC investigation has established Mr. Stevenson, who is neurodivergent and has learning disorders, travelled to Syria late last year after becoming radicalised on the Gold Coast. The operator of a short-stay accommodation centre in Darwin's north, which is set to close, says the best outcome would be if the building's owner donated it to the community. Yissa in Marara houses more than 220 adults and 130 children who've been told they need to leave by mid-October. The NT government says it offered $3 million to Ausco to buy the infrastructure, but received a counteroffer of $8 to $12 million. Mission Australia regional leader Dr. Paul Royce says residents are feeling anxious as the closure process begins.
1: The best outcome for us and the residents would be for Ausco to maybe donate those assets back to a community housing provider or a non-government organisation or even the Northern Territory government, so we can continue to provide those services as a long-term solution to homelessness.
0: An Ausco spokesperson says it's disappointed by recent public comments about negotiations for the Yissa facility and is working hard to reach a commercial outcome that's fair to all parties. Industry experts say Australia has the best preparedness plans possible to deal with H5 bird flu, which authorities have confirmed is being transmitted locally. Federal Agriculture Minister Julie Collins says there's no evidence of mass mortality in animal populations, but it is expected to keep spreading among wildlife. Wildlife vet and academic Wayne Boardman says Australia is ready.
2: We are known in the across the world for having a very high level of biosecurity. So if we can't do it, then I don't think anybody can do it.
0: Former Victorian Premier Daniel Andrews has wished new Premier Ben Carroll well and paid tribute to his successor, Jacinta Allen. In a statement released this morning, Mr. Andrews says Jacinta Allen has been a champion for Bendigo, workers, women and the future of Victoria. The former Premier has also congratulated Ben Carroll for his new position, saying he's a great campaigner and will be able to take the fight to the Liberal Party and One Nation at the upcoming November election. Overseas, a group of organisations representing the seven largest Jewish diaspora communities in the world says 2025 was the deadliest year in more than three decades for Jews outside of Israel. The BBC's Judith Moritz reports.
3: Outside of Israel, 90% of the global Jewish population is concentrated in just seven countries: Argentina, Australia, Canada, France, Germany, the UK and the United States. The total number of anti-Semitic incidents across all seven countries has risen by 136% since 2022, the year before the Hamas attacks on southern Israel and the start of the war in Gaza. While countries differ in their approaches to tackling anti-Semitism, they also identify common experiences with near universal concern about the role of social media and artificial intelligence fueling anti-Semitism.
0: And experts say the discovery of a prehistoric crime scene involving a marine reptile eating one of its flying cousins before being killed by the T-Rex of the ocean is a rare find. Fossils found in northwest Queensland have given paleontologists direct evidence of the behaviour of prehistoric animals 100 million years ago. It's one of the clearest examples of three-tier predator interaction ever discovered and is expected to attract global attention. University of New England, associate researcher Matt White says it's rare to see evidence of interactions preserved in fossils.
4: When you have a look at the actual remains, we don't know if the pterosaur was dead and floating on the surface, or if it was, you know, a dramatic scene where it's launched itself out of the water and captured a pterosaur. I mean, everyone would like to think that.
3: Look,
5: local transmission of the deadly H5 bird flu has now been confirmed in Australia.
6: We do expect, with this local transmission, that there will be further detections in Australian wildlife.
5: On Australia Wide, we'll head across the country to see what preparations are underway, from poultry farmers to those working with native birds and animal populations. And Mount Gambier's Mr. Whippy marks 40 years as the ice cream king.
7: I've talked to people and they said that they've chased him up numerous hills for kilometres and he hadn't noticed them, but he didn't run them over, which is good.
5: My name's Alex Barwick. You're listening to Australia Wide, coming to you from Aranda Country in Mbantua, Alice Springs. We start the program in South Australia, where for the very first time, local transmission of the deadly H5 bird flu has been confirmed. Federal Agriculture Minister Julie Collins has explained that 11 greater crested terns in SA have returned positive test results for the bird flu strain.
6: I can advise that today the Consultative Committee on Animal Diseases, Emergency Animal Diseases met and has agreed, based on testing and sequencing by the CSIRO lab, that some local transmission has occurred between a number of greater crested terns that are resident in South Australia. While there remains no evidence of any mass mortalities at this point in time, we do expect, with this local transmission, that there will be further detections in Australian wildlife.
5: Federal Minister Julie Collins there. She said the results have now been sent to the CSIRO for further laboratory testing. The results follow 27 other confirmed detections of the virus made across the country to date. Australian Chief Veterinary Officer Dr. Beth Cookson says the confirmation of local transmission in Australia is disappointing but not unexpected.
8: Whilst this is a concerning development, it is not unexpected for us to start to see more local transmission in birds that share the same coastal habitat. This news of some local transmission may mean we start to see wider spread among wild birds and other susceptible wildlife. We do know from the overseas experience that once the virus becomes more widespread in wild bird populations, it will not be possible to avoid losses in susceptible wildlife in the natural environment. Importantly, there have been no detections in poultry or the wider agricultural system, and the advice from the Australian Centre for Disease Control is that the risk to human health remains low. This small shift in the situation will be very disappointing to many, but is certainly not an unexpected development. As the last continent to detect H5 bird flu, we have learnt from the experiences abroad and invested in our preparedness so that we are well positioned.
5: Chief Veterinary Officer Dr. Beth Cookson there. Dr. Michelle Villa, Senior Research Fellow at the University of Melbourne and World Health Organization expert on influenza, says the unpredictability of bird flu will have the poultry industry on alert.
9: I always say the only predictable thing about avian influenza is that it is completely unpredictable. So the poultry industry is taking this very seriously. Some companies have chosen to house their birds already. I read a news article in the ABC that Ingram's was doing this, for example. So they are taking that very seriously. And we can control this spread of avian influenza from wildlife to poultry through very strong biosecurity. However, we have had avian influenza outbreaks in our poultry in Australia before due to a domestic strain of high pathogenicity H7. So if this does spread widely through Australian wild birds, there is a risk, of course, for the poultry industry.
5: But it's not just a worry for bird species. South Australia's Primary Industries Minister Claire Scriven says biosecurity efforts will be taking place on the popular tourist destination Kangaroo Island to help protect seal populations.
10: Now, one of the things that we are doing in regards to Kangaroo Island, given that one of those detections has been at Seal Bay, is temporarily pausing the on-the-beach tours of that so that people can be kept separate from the seals, knowing that the seal population is so very vulnerable.
5: South Australia's Primary Industries Minister, Claire Scriven.
11: ABC Australia Wide.
5: Over in Queensland, the first suspected case of H5 bird flu was from a wild seabird, a dead petrel found on Moreton Island. It's raised concerns for the poultry industry across the Darling Downs and southern Queensland, where a huge chunk of the state's egg and chicken meat production is based. Nick Holliday runs Belvedere Farm, where he has 2,000 laying hens on pasture. He told reporter Brandon Long he's been maintaining biosecurity on his farm well before the first cases were detected in WA.
12: It has heightened our awareness, but, you know, biosecurity is important to our farm every day of the year, not just when these detections happen. So, you know, we're watching it closely, but we're certainly not panicking yet. Because our chickens are out on pasture, we're not looking at changing any of our biosecurity practices at present. As a small-scale operator, we have eyes on our birds all the time. You know, we are very aware of their health all the time. We're very aware of any biosecurity risks. So we continue to monitor things, but we're not changing our practices at the moment.
13: Though the rubber really hits the road when there is transmission into commercial bird flocks from wild migratory birds. And that's when we'll see how government responds and how appropriate or otherwise that is.
14: What would your thoughts be if you were forced into a situation where you did have to lock up birds?
13: Our birds are out on grass, surrounded by electric netting. They roost and lay their eggs in a mobile shed caravan arrangement. We don't have any capacity to lock up birds, so it's just not an option for us, even if we wanted to, which we don't. So yeah, that will be interesting. Certainly in previous outbreaks of bird illnesses interstate, pasture-raised producers have been allowed to continue as they are, and there is no other option for us, essentially.
5: Egg farmer Nick Holliday there with reporter Brandon Long. Queensland's Channel Country is one of the biggest bird breeding spots in Australia, and an unbelievable rain season has attracted birds rarely seen to the area this year. Hundreds of thousands of birds have flocked inland to often dry wetlands in Queensland and South Australia. Despite the sheer scale of this bird gathering, University of Queensland avian ecologist Eliza Ng says the virus could only spread inland if there is transmission between oceanic and coastal birds.
15: The disease has been transmitted by seabirds, which usually should not be in the middle of the country. Currently, you have to have the birds encountering birds on the coast, which is probably where they will bring in the virus. And then birds that encounter this infected birds on the coast before it hits the inland areas. Currently, we're having seabirds moving up north from the subantarctic islands. And currently, the suspicion is that you have subantarctic birds moving up, and hence they may get washed up on the coast. And if it actually makes it inland, it will be through some birds that are on the coast already interacting with these dead carcasses before bringing it into the inland areas for now. But if you come to

0: summer, like Austral summer, that's when we could have species like shorebirds coming in because they come from the north, where it's currently in an area where influenza is known. So come summer, maybe there is another incursion, but we are not sure about that yet so far.
1: University of Queensland bird ecologist Elias Ng telling reporter Crispian Yeomans about the risk of bird flu spreading inland. We head to Tasmania now. The Apple Isle is yet to record a case of H5 bird flu, but preparations are well underway for its arrival. The Tebrakuna Rangers in the state's far northeast are stepping up their beach patrols as part of surveillance that also includes weed control, treating wombat mange and kelp restoration projects. Reporter Larissa Smith caught up with some of the rangers before they set off for Cape Portland.
2: The biggest thing I guess I'm worried about is our carnivores. So if it does reach us, then it might reach our, you know, devils and quolls and all that sort of stuff, which wouldn't be good for our populations, obviously. But yeah, gearing up to have the possibility of picking up these birds and doing all the safety side of that. It'll be big, long days, but yeah, it's for the best.
3: So you currently patrol a lot of that beach, that coastal area along the north, the far northeast.
2: Yeah, we do a bit of patrolling at the moment just near the wind farm, Cape Portland area and Pedder Point area. That's as far as we've gone so far. I think possibly further to the east as well, protecting it and looking for little hooded plovers on our way, as well as rubbish and, if potential of bird turns up, yeah, we'll be looking for them.
4: We have so much responsibilities to our land that, like, it's a very fulfilling job because you'll see the land change during your time, and I've only been here 6 months, but I've seen the land change over that time. The big part of our job is that we are Indigenous rangers, so this job's really got me connected to culture, and it's helped me find that aspect in my life, so it's meant a lot for me in that way.
3: When did you become aware that your team of rangers would be playing a pretty pivotal role in beach patrols and with regard to bird flu?
5: As soon as I heard that it was here in Western Australia where it turned up, I just thought, well, straight away I was just going to tie that in with our program. If we saw a bird, it was going to be, you know, straight on to Biosecurity TAS. So we're constantly doing beach cleanups anyways, but I just thought, well, we might do a few more beach cleanups and just to keep an eye on if birds are washing up. So we've been doing that.
3: How often would you see a migratory bird, you know, washed up on the beach? Is it a regular occurrence?
5: Not really. Like last week there was a albatross that had washed up, and that's where we met up with Biosecurity TAS. Like I just sent Jake and Arnica, I think, down to Pedal Point, the beach down there, and they were just about to head off to do a check, and Biosecurity were there because someone had reported this bird, and we'll be working with them. If this all turns pear-shaped, then yeah, it'll be all coordinated with parks and them, and yeah, will definitely be a big effort to keep on top of it.
4: If you come across a bird, avoid, report and record.
5: Well done.
1: That's Matt Cameron, Tebrakuna Senior Ranger, and Rangers Jake Cameron and Zali Grace, speaking to reporter Larissa Smith. My name's Alex Barwick. You're listening to Australia Wide. We head to the town of Creswick now, outside of Ballarat. Locals in the small Victorian community say an after-dark crime wave is changing the fabric of their town. They say Creswick is being deliberately targeted by opportunistic criminals because it no longer has a police presence overnight. Reporter Eden Henninen has the story.
6: In the space of 4 nights, the Farmers Arm Hotel in the regional Victorian town of Creswick was broken into twice. Across the road, Shirl's Cafe has also been broken into multiple times in the past year. For publican Christine Malloy, these are the most obvious signs her quiet hometown near Ballarat is changing.
7: Look, there's been excessive amounts of crime that's been going on, and it seems to be getting worse. And the police officers and I guess the council as well are under-resourced, and we don't really know what to do. The locals are fed up.
6: Ask any local and they will tell you the same story. This once idyllic town in central Victoria is on edge in the face of a rising crime rate. They say the town is deliberately targeted after dark by opportunistic criminals because it has no police presence overnight.
7: It's really upsetting because we come to to work with the community, and times have been really tough. And then to have to deal with, you know, money going missing, vandals, it's really challenging.
6: In the 12 months to March this year, according to state crime statistics, police recorded 313 offences. For the same period in 2023, 188 offences were recorded. While it may not seem much compared to other places, for a country town with just 2,800 people, the change is noticeable. Residents have called on police to have a more active presence after hours, but Victoria Police said the town was still a safe place to live and called the crime increase slight. Miss Malloy has lived in the town for 18 years and says safety never used to be an issue.
7: You know, back in the day, we used to be able to leave our back doors open. Everything was always safe. But now it feels like, you know, we can't even do that. One of my locals in the pub, he had a couple of thieves come in to his house, which he left his door open in the middle of the night while he was asleep. Luckily, he was able to chase them away, but, you know, that's an unfortunate thing that's happening in the town, a lot on our local businesses as well.
6: Over the road at Shell's Cafe, owner Warren Porter feels the same, his business having been targeted repeatedly. He says the issue that was culprits, believed to be a group of local youths and out-of-town offenders, felt emboldened to commit crimes because the town was effectively unpoliced overnight.
8: There's a couple of bad elements maybe out there that are getting away with it, and yeah, they're out on the street when we're all sleeping. What do you do? Hopefully we'll get a copper here down the track that maybe be able to stay at night, spend a bit more time at night.
6: The ABC spoke to residents who rang the Creswick police station after hours to report a crime as it was happening, only for the call to get redirected to Bacchusmar Station, more than 60 kilometres away. Residents have then called 000 in the hope of catching the criminals red-handed, but have been told not to call unless it's a life or death situation. Across Victoria, property offences such as break and entering have increased 38% in the past 4 years, according to the Crime Statistics Agency figures. But in Creswick, even though it is on a smaller scale, that number has more than doubled, increasing by 114% in 3 years. Victoria Police said Creswick remains a safe place to live, but acknowledged there had been a slight increase in crime. Crime is expected to be a key talking point ahead of November's state election, with new RACV data showing one in five Victorians do not feel safe at home. Miss Malloy remains hopeful for change in her small town.
7: Make us feel safe again and live in the town that, you know, I moved to and I love dearly, and I love all of the people that I work with and all of my locals. And I know that the people that are breaking in aren't my locals.
1: Reporter Eden Henninen with that story. To Outback Queensland now. If you're working to repair some of Queensland's most remote roads, then it's likely you won't be staying in a five-star hotel. But a triple-trailer road train with donga accommodation built into the back may be the next best thing. Jason Bilby, construction supervisor with the Barcoo Shire Council, showed reporter Crispian Yeomans around his mobile road camp.
9: We have different camps. This is what we class as a grader camp, two-man kitchen and two-man bedrooms on this building. Okay, well, we have a communal laundry, as you can see. Everybody shares washer dryers. There's a spare bedroom. Each man has his own room, own ensuite. They have free internet. You know, they live pretty comfortable here.
10: It's pretty spacious for something that's on a couple of wheels.
9: It's good. These are only five. I've got the first. We've got a couple of these sort of camps, but this is the eldest. Like, I've got this one for 5 years so far.
10: Yeah. How easy is it to move and pick up and go to a new location?
9: We back the trucks underneath. These are all on cables. They just lift all the verandas up and we move. But yeah, 5 years ago, we were all sharing one shower block and things like that.
10: So, Jason, what does it mean to have a system like this when you're going?
9: Well, we've got to employ people, so we've got to give them good, you know, a comfortable accommodation. You know, they do 12-hour days, so we want them to live in comfort. 10 years ago, we were very rough camps and, you know, we were living in the bush sort of thing, and we found that to employ people, we just had to upgrade. That's fair enough. Living in these conditions.

0: And what do the blokes say about the conditions now?
1: Oh, they love it. Yeah, they love it, you know. As I said, oh, well, a lot of them are new. They didn't see the old to the new. But no, the Shire's really done well to supply all this for us.
0: Do you think this is something that could potentially work in other shires across Queensland?
1: Yeah, I think all shires should sort of upgrade, you know, but it depends on their structure. I mean, we're the size of Tasmania. So, yeah, we have to have mobile camps where other ones are have a lot more towns closer to each other. So they work from town to sites where we don't, you know. As I said, we'll go away for 10 days and we might be, you know, 200 or 300 kilometres from the nearest town. We could be right down on the South Australian border 1 week. So, yeah, we have to have comfortable camps and quick camps that we can quickly move.
0: And they can handle the rougher conditions in Western Queensland?
1: They're designed to. They're built strong.
0: Yep.
1: You know, they've spent that extra money to build strong camps that can handle those sort of conditions. And as you see, they're all well air-conned and, you know, they have all the mod things in them to make them comfortable.
0: Do you have to fix them up?
1: They do maintain them. Yeah, as you see right now, we have electricians here replacing all the air conditioners, which they do on a regular basis. Yeah, they constantly do maintenance on them, but they also make a lot of money for the Shire. So yeah, they put it back in and yeah, we stay happy.
2: Jason Bilby from Barcoo Council, finishing that story from Crispy and Yeomans. And finally on Australia Wide, we head to Mount Gambier in South Australia. It's the sound of so many Australian childhoods. I certainly remember running down the street after the ice cream van as green sleeves filled the air. Since 1986, Alex Deak and his pink and white van have reigned in Mount Gambier, and he's not planning on stopping anytime soon. Reporter Aidan McNamara caught up with Mr. Whippy, as he's known to locals.
3: Heading down to the shed where the ice cream van is.
4: Since 1986, Alex Deak has been getting around in a pink and white van.
3: This is just give electricity to the machine, the ice cream machine.
4: It's pretty loud.
3: Oh, it's very quiet and gone.
4: Painted on the 56-year-old vehicle in big bold letters, other words, Ice Cream King, a title that came with the business.
3: I'm not king. I'm not blue blood at all.
4: He was born in Hungary during World War II. He reckons he almost got wiped out by aerial fire when he was a kid. In the same town, he also remembers the first time seeing an ice cream man.
3: Everybody came out from the side streets and buying ice cream. That memory, you know, I just went and became an ice cream man.
4: Alex fled to Austria when he was a teenager, studied business in Germany, eventually migrating to Australia in the 1960s, working in factories, farms and forestry before the big career shift. I spoke about it with his son, Byron Deak.
5: Someone said he's going to become the ice cream man and do that for 40-odd years. I would have said, oh, that's a bit strange, but he loves it.
4: What's it like having the ice cream king as your dad?
5: Well, there's a lot of jokes. Everybody thinks it's quite a humorous, you know, it's like, oh, your dad's Mr. Whippy. And he's a bit of a character, and the more you talk to people, the more that they've always got a story about chasing him up the hill or something, and he didn't see them. And when they were little kids, you know, I've talked to people and they said that they've chased him up numerous hills for kilometres and he hadn't noticed them, but he didn't run them over, which is good. So.
4: Trevor Smith grew up in the 80s. He remembers getting a soft serve with the flake in it and seeing how Alex got along with the customers.
6: Generational and bit of a character. Good with everyone and gave us a bit of a laugh and it was quite affable.
4: Byron says for a long time he was expecting his dad to ask him to take over the business. But as the years went by, he stopped bracing for that tap on the shoulder.
5: See, my mother wanted him to retire a few years ago and he just wouldn't. It's kind of part of him now. We talked to him about it and he just goes, well, it's who I am.
3: I intend to work till I'm 90.
4: While it might not necessarily be ice cream weather, I was keen to learn about the craft, like the variety of flavours.
3: All the same. I'm not mucking around with anything else. Classic vanilla.
4: If it was a hot day, you wanted to do some quality control, what would you be ordering for yourself?
3: For me, nothing. I've got sinus problems.
4: Oh. He does really like the hazelnut one, though.
3: Good quality ice cream and the nuts, when they come together, Well, if your head doesn't go flying, I don't know. My uncle is not Bob.
4: Is there a trick to pouring the perfect cone?
3: It's a feeling.
4: Now, if there's one thing people associate with ice cream vans, it's a certain 16th century melody called Greensleeves, something Byron has heard his dad play many, many times.
5: Look, if he passes away before he either gives the van away or sells the van or whatever, I'm not too sure. I think we're going to have to bury him in it. But the thing is, Greensleeves will be one of those things that I'll remember as his sort of song. It is so loud because you can hear him from one side of Mount Gambier to the other almost. And some people stand out the front thinking that he's just around the corner when he's actually two suburbs over.
4: Alex said he's focused on running the machine and driving the van, so he manages to tune out the song.
3: If I would listen to it all the time, I reckon I would be mental by now.
4: How does it feel heading into season 40?
3: Looking forward to it because that keeps me alive. Saves my life because I'm mentally and physically active. Listen, if you want to live, you have to live.
4: I may not have had an ice cream, but I did still get a treat.
3: Do you want to listen?
4: I would want nothing more than that.
2: Reporter Aidan McNamara there. And that's Australia-wide for today. My name's Alex Barwick. Thanks to the program's producer, Alex Hyman, and thank you for listening.

0: Good evening. Rio Davis with ABC News. The Royal Commission on Anti-Semitism and Social Cohesion has heard Jewish patients have lost trust in the healthcare system after some medical staff have displayed pro-Palestine and anti-Israel badges. Gavin Coote reports.
1: Adam Gordon from the Australasian Jewish Medical Federation has told the inquiry about Jewish patients being distressed by medical staff wearing pro-Palestine badges and other political symbols in hospitals. He says it's fractured doctor-patient relationships and raised questions about whether they'll get fair treatment.
2: And they're worried about what's going to happen to them. Firstly, are they going to be exposed to anti-Semitic sentiment when they go to this place? And secondly, am I going to be taken care of and what's going to happen to me when I'm unconscious?
1: He says a directive by the Victorian government banning the use of political symbols in hospitals should be adopted nationally.
0: Victoria's Transport Association says the end of the federal fuel tax cut will increase cost of living pressures. The federal government has today confirmed it will not be extending the fuel excise relief, with the tax to return to 52 cents a litre from Monday. CEO of the Victorian Transport Association, Peter Anderson, says transport companies will have to pass on the higher fuel costs to customers.
3: We know that there's increases coming, and of course what the customers need to understand that we need to pass these costs on. They need to realise that the cost of the transport industry to do the work that they want us to is going to increase, and that means the cost of living is going to increase as well.
0: The alleged kingpin of an interstate drug syndicate has been refused bail in the Darwin local court today. Oliver Chaseling was there.
4: Andrew Washington appeared in Darwin local court today following yesterday's hearing of co-accused Josiah Ndedajay. Police allege the pair are members of a Darwin-based drug ring which handled millions of dollars in cash and organised the importation of kilograms of illegal drugs stashed in laundry dryers. Judge David Woodruff told the court Andrew Washington was alleged to be the drug gang's kingpin and refused the 26-year-old's bail application. Mr. Washington and Mr. Ndedajay are due back before court next month.
0: Northern Territory police allege a car in Alice Springs was stolen last night while the victim's child was still sitting in the back. Police allege the car was stolen around 8 o'clock on Traeger Avenue, where a man around 20 years old entered the car and drove away. Police say the offender stopped a short distance after taking the vehicle and the victim's child was let out unharmed. Investigators say the vehicle has been seized while the offender remains outstanding. Overseas, soldiers and emergency workers are continuing to search for survivors a day after a powerful earthquake killed at least 13 people in southwestern Japan. North Asia correspondent Natalie Whiting has more from the city of Kumamoto.
5: The government has set up a task force and we're seeing national response here. We've had more than 3,000 ground self-defence force troops that have been sent into the area to assist. So we know some of them are on the site here of this mall where we have seen so much damage. We've also had specialist police coming in from Tokyo in addition to firefighters. So it really is an enormous effort at the moment.
0: Parts of southern France are bracing for another heat wave, with temperatures expected to climb as high as 41 degrees, heightening the risk of more wildfires. The worst blazes in the Gironde region are now under control, although more than 2,000 firefighters are still working to contain the flames. Foreign Ministry spokesperson Pascal Confrevreux says it's an extraordinary situation.
6: France is facing an exceptionally early and intense fire season because over 160,000 hectares have already burned this year, which is significantly worse than 2022, which was already a record season.
0: And in the AFL, Fremantle coach Justin Longmuir says his side is wary of being too focused on Western Bulldogs superstar Marcus Bontempelli in their clash at Perth Stadium on Friday night. Bontempelli's been in sublime form in recent weeks, with the midfielder hitting the scoreboard with 7 goals in his past 3 games. Longmuir's acknowledged the challenge in stopping the champion, but says the Bulldogs have other midfield weapons.
7: They don't just rely on him. They've got Ed Richards is flying at the moment. They've obviously got some younger guys through the middle of the ground with Libba, and then Libba comes back in. And so they've got some good depth going through the middle of the ground.
0: In the weather for tomorrow, Darwin and Catherine mostly sunny, a top of 31. Alice Springs sunny, reaching 18 degrees. 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
11: Okay, hop to it. Get on the phone. Where Am I Wearing Wednesday? You want the book. If you've just joined us, for Where Am I Wearing Wednesday, I don't normally have a prize. The last couple of weeks we have a beanie to give away, but we've run out of beanies now. So I just happened to have a book that was signed by the author, a woman who came and saw me on Monday. Beautiful. And she was just lovely. Sophie Breitag is her name. And the book is called The Kind Way, The Life-Changing Metrics for Leadership, Success, and the Human Spirit. And so you probably can't buy one because they sold out at the airports at which they were being sold. So the only way you're going to get one of these books at the moment is if you get involved in the quiz, part of which is Where Am I Wearing Wednesday? Just before we get to that, fantastic suggestions. You are good. You are good. I mentioned before, Seven, that for the jukebox this week, we are going to do songs that involve breakfast. Look, I may extend it into bands that have breakfast-type names like bread or salt and pepper or corn, as in corn flakes. I haven't decided that yet, but already you've come up with some fantastic suggestions. Damo, baked beans, Mother Goose. Why didn't I think of that? That is brilliant. Ray's come up with Cold Chisels, Breakfast at Sweethearts. Early Pink Floyd, not sure. Some of the early stuff was pretty obscure. And so a couple of you have suggested Pink Floyd Allen's Psychedelic Breakfast. Wish I could say I knew it. So I'm obviously going to have to do some homework on that. And also Frank Zappa, sure. We'll see. St. Alfonso's Breakfast is a suggestion that's come through. Some others that Goffey and I have come up with, and you as well. Tori Amos, Cornflake Girl. Jack Johnson did Banana Pancakes. Toast and Marmalade for Tea, that was the inspiration for in the first place. And that's by Tintin. Remember Peter Sarsed's Frozen Orange Juice? I'll buy you one more frozen orange juice. That would Vegemite. That would qualify. Presidents of the United States, they did Peaches, La Belle, Lady Marmalade. There's just a few of them. Breakfast in America's come through a few times. Frank Sinatra did the coffee song. And Squeeze, who I think we've got a request in to speak with Squeeze, haven't we, Paul? Because Squeeze, formerly UK Squeeze, are going to be touring. I think it's in the latter part of this year. And we were offered a potential interview with Squeeze as well. So they did a song called Black Coffee in Bed. The Wiggles, of course, Fruit Salad. The Vegemite song. So any other breakfast-related songs you can come up with, that'd be fantastic. 0467 922 891. Let's do the quiz.
12: Stop coming to me. It's stressful, the quiz. My first time calling.
13: It's been on the news and I've completely forgotten. Sorry, Spence.
14: I've been standing for 70 years. Anyway.
11: And so, haven't been taken by an earthquake at this stage?
15: What were the options again?
11: Why don't you give me an answer you think it's not?
16: Thanks for playing soft.
11: You know, you are, apart from being clever with the song suggestions, you are also lovely. A number of people have texted through with their fondest regards for Goffey as well, looking after his parents. I'll just read one of them. This one's from Deb. It said, Spence, I wish Paul Goff strength and all my best wishes looking after his parents. It can be difficult. Very emotional and an exhausting time of life. Love to him from me. Thank you, Deb. That's like, and to everybody else who's done the same, thank you so much indeed. I'm going to cough. Hang on. I'm going to get rid of this tickle. It's going to go. I've got water. It's okay, Goffey. I've got water. Goffey. Kishy. Goffey's on the other side of the planet. Well, the other side of the continent anyway. Hello, Pauline.
17: Hello.
11: How are you?
17: I'm good, thank you.
11: Now, I haven't given you the topics yet, but I'll give you the first clue in Where Am I Wearing Wednesday, okay?
17: Yes.
11: So the first clue, if you can get it from this, you deserve the book.
17: Okay.
11: I am an Adelaide suburb.
17: Oh, damn. I thought it was Wellington.
11: Nah.
17: As in Wellington Boots.
11: No, not Wellington. But thank you. That's okay. Now, here's your quiz topics. Prequels. Tall buildings. World leaders. Famous cities or comical capers. Which would you like to go with, Pauline?
17: I don't mind.
11: Let's go with what's the easiest start here? How are you with the Star Wars knowledge? Any good?
17: Not at all.
11: Say that again, Pauline.
17: I said not at all. I'm not a Star Wars fan.
11: Okay. Let's go with tall buildings. All right.
17: Thank you.
11: Tall buildings. What's the name of the fictional skyscraper that is, it's multiple choice. What's the name of the fictional skyscraper that serves as the headquarters for the Nakatomi Corporation in the 1988 film Die Hard? Is it A, Nakatomi Tower, B, Takayoshi Tower, or C, Makatomi Tower?
17: A?
11: A is correct. You are one from one. What was the world's highest man-made structure for 4,000 years?
17: Right, pyramid?
11: Correct. Two from two. What's the name of the twin towers in Kuala Lumpur that were also the world's tallest buildings from 1998 to 2004? Is it the Kuala Pinnacle Towers, the Menara Birkenbar Nasatura, or the Petronas Towers?
17: Three
11: from three. Pauline, you're doing beautifully. In JRR's Tolkien's The Lord of the Rings, what's the name of the Great White Tower associated or located with Minas Tirith? Is it the Tower of Anarion? See, this is where Goffy gets me every time. The Tower of Anarion. B, the Tower of Echthelion. Or C, the Tower of Callanhea.
17: A.
11: Not A, but you've ruled one out and you're on three and you're in the lead, Pauline. Thank you.
17: Thank you.
11: Bye-bye. Two guesses from Where Am I Wearing Wednesday on the text line so far. Not Ross Trevor, thank you. And also not Edinburgh, thank you. David at Cainton. Hello, David.
16: Good evening, Spence.
11: Okay, now, I'm an Adelaide suburb. Where am I wearing Wednesday? I'm an Adelaide suburb. Second clue. There have been three post offices in my precinct since I was established. The most recent one opened in 1996.
16: There's an awful lot to choose from.
11: There is, I know. It gets easier. The further we go down in clues, it gets easier.
16: Well, I just have to take a complete stab in the dark and McGill.
11: McGill is actually a very good guess, but it's not McGill. Not McGill. Okay. Now, don't make me repeat these towers again, please, David. Please. So just say B or C.
16: Well, one was familiar, but I can't remember which one it was.
11: Okay, B is the Tower of Echthelion, or C is the Tower of Callanhea.
16: I think I might have to go with B.
11: B is correct. One from one, David. B is
16: How about
11: correct.
16: That?
11: Now, I've got to get some people on the line. 1-300-222-891. How many clues have I got? We've gone through two clues and Where Am I Wearing Wednesday. And we've got 1, 2, 3, 4, 5, 6, 7, 8 to go, all right? But it gets easier. Things will become clearer as we get closer. Now, we've got David. 1-300-222-891 is the number to call. We have prequels, world leaders, famous cities or comical capers?
16: Well, let's test my knowledge of world leaders just for a change.
11: Okay, world leaders it is. Hang on. Here we go. What Latin American nation greeted 2002 by selecting its fifth president in 2 weeks? Wow. Was it A, Brazil, B, Argentina, or C, Colombia?
16: I'm not too sure. So I might just go C, Colombia, but maybe it's good night.
11: It is for the moment, David, but thank you. You've made it easier for the next caller. Okay. See ya. Bye-bye. Bye-bye.
16: Bye.
11: 16 past 7 via text. Someone is suggesting Norwood. No. In fact, two people have suggested Norwood. No, it's not Norwood. And there are lines free, 1-300-222-891. I'll give you the next clue in a minute. Danny's on the phone from Power Hills. G'day, Danny.
18: Oh, hello.
11: Now, where am I wearing Wednesday, right? I'm an Adelaide suburb. There have been three post offices in my precinct, the most recent opened in 1996, right? My name can be traced back to German origin.
18: This is in Adelaide?
11: In Adelaide, yes. Adelaide suburb.
18: Is that multiple choice?
11: No, this is sundry. This is an addendum to the quiz. This is something separate to the quiz, just something I do on a Wednesday.
18: Yeah. Okay.
11: So this is, oh, good grief. You know what? Three people have got it right on the text line, Goffy. Kishi? Oh, my goodness. How on earth would you get that? Anyway, so my name can be traced back to German origin. What do you think it is, Danny?
18: Jeez, I've got no idea.
11: Just give me a suburb.
18: I'm not sure. Look, it's Lindsay Park.
11: Lindsay Park, it's not.
18: Oh. I always got the hopes up.
11: Oh, but it doesn't matter. You're still alive in the quiz. That's okay. This is, as I say, this is separate to the quiz. You're still alive. And you've got a 50-50 chance here. And you need to get on the phone if you want to get involved in this, because we have lines free all over the place. 1-300-222-891 is the number to call. Not Felix, though, Jackie, but thank you. Now, which Latin American nation greeted 2002 by selecting its fifth president in 2 weeks? Was it A, Brazil, or B, Argentina? Which one do you think it was, Danny?
18: It's either A or B, isn't it?
11: Yes, either A or B.
18: Okay, so if I pick B...
11: B is correct. That's all you have to say. It's Argentina. Okay, now, do you want to stick with world leaders, or you can go with prequels, or famous cities, or comical capers?
18: We'll go with comical capers.
11: Comical capers it is, all right. What comical strip hero, right? What an obscure question. Luckily, it's multiple choice. What comic strip hero was served divorce papers by his wife of 45 years in 1994? Was it A, The Phantom, B, Dick Tracy, or C, Flash Gordon?
18: I'll go A.
11: The Phantom it is not. But that's okay, Danny. Thank you, mate. You take care. All good. See you, buddy. Bye-bye. 19 past 7. Sandy. Hello, Sandy. How are you?
19: Good, thank you.
11: Good. Now, I'm going to give you another clue.
19: Okay.
11: In Where Am I Wearing Wednesday? In early colonial years, it's thought that this area was frequented by cattle thieves and bush rangers.
19: Let me see. I'll just say Ballarat.
11: Not Ballarat. It's an Adelaide suburb.
19: Oh, it's an Adelaide suburb.
11: It's an Adelaide suburb. I'll give you the clues again, right? Yeah. I'm an Adelaide suburb. I've had 3 post offices in my precinct. The most recent opened in 1996. Yep. My name can be traced back to German origin. And in early colonial years, it's thought the area was frequented by cattle thieves and bushrangers.
19: Klemzig.
11: Klemzig's a good guess, but it's not correct. Actually, a number of people have guessed Klemzig as well. Someone's saying Felixstowe, which is very close to Klemzig. Some Marg says Hyde Park. No, not Hyde Park. A number of people suggesting Norwood, Kensington. Yeah, and Anna says Klemzig as well. No, not Klemzig. Right, now, Sandy. Yeah. Which comic strip character, strip hero, was served divorce papers by his wife for 45 years in 1994? Was it Dick Tracy or Flash Gordon? It can only really be one, can't it?
19: Well, out of the two, I don't know. Well, if it was another comic strip, I'd say Hager the Horrible.
11: Yeah, yeah.
19: Because he is horrible. I'll say C.
11: B is correct. Dick Tracy is correct. You are one from one, Sandy.
19: Okay.
11: What's the name of Tintin's faithful dog? Is it A, Pip, B, Snowy, or C, Spot?
19: Oh, is it Snowy?
11: It is Snowy, 2 from 2. 4 people have now got the Where Am I Wearing Wednesday correct. You're good. Via the text line, that is. Sandy, which long-running... I'm assuming you want to stick with comical capers?
19: Yeah, that'll do. Yeah. I'm bad at everything, so...
11: No, you're not. I think up until recently you were the record holder.
19: Yep.
11: So, which long-running newspaper comic strip follows the adventures of a sailor who first appeared in 1929?
19: Popeye.
11: Correct. 3 from 3. In Calvin and Hobbes, what's the name of Calvin's teacher, who is almost always portrayed from Calvin's point of view? Is it A, Miss Wormwood, B, Mrs. Crabapple, or C, Miss Durkins?
19: Just a total guess. I'm going to say B.
11: No, Mrs. Crabapple is from The Simpsons. But that's okay, Sandy. So okay. I think you and Pamela both on 3. Oh, we're heading to soft off territory. Oh, no.
19: And I've got to tell you, the torch is absolutely brilliant. It's a lot brighter than what I thought.
11: It's a good little torch, isn't it?
19: And you just plug it into the wall when you want to recharge it.
11: Exactly.
19: And that sort of thing.
11: And it lasts a long time, doesn't it?
19: Yeah. I haven't really had to recharge it. I just wanted to know how to recharge it, so I plugged it in and all that sort of stuff. But it's a real... I mean, I know you send a torch up and all that, but it is a good torch.
11: It's a good torch.
19: Yeah.
11: I didn't want to send out something that was just something you throw away. I wanted something useful.
19: Yeah, it is. It's very useful. It's a bit like coffee.
11: Yeah.
19: Yeah,
11: very useful. He's useful. See you, Sandy. You take care.
19: See
11: ya. Bye-bye. Bye. Hello, Brooke.
20: Oh, get it. Oh, Spence, I'm that quick tonight, am I?
11: Yep. Right. Okay, Brooke.

0: Vane, who also passed today.
1: Oh, no. Carly Simon died today. Carly Simon died today.
0: Yeah.
1: You're kidding. That's the first I've heard of that.
0: Yeah.
1: Really? Oh,
0: yeah, that's what my mate sent me in a text message.
1: Okay,
0: he's not one to book.
1: No, I'm just going to double check on that because I reckon if that had happened, I would have heard about that. Look, it's not. I've just done a quick search. There's no indication that Carly Simon has died today. She's 83 years old, but so recently she announced she had Parkinson's disease. But there's nothing here to indicate that Carly has died. So, oh gosh, you gave me a little heart flutter there then, Brooke. Yeah.
0: Oh, yeah. And I still reckon Warren Beatty's still wandering around going, that song's not written about me.
1: Yeah, yeah. As if, okay. Now, Brooke, in Calvin and Hobbes, the comic strip series, what's the name of Calvin's teacher? Is it A, Miss Wormwood, or C, Miss Durkins?
0: I'll go with A, and I'll probably be wrong.
1: No, you would be right. That is one from one for you, Brooke. Right, now.
0: Thanks, mate.
1: So we now move on to either world leaders, prequels, or famous cities.
0: Let's go famous cities. That sounds interesting.
1: Okay, what Caribbean city was the setting for the 1955 Guys and Dolls, right? So I'll give you three choices. Was it A, Santo Domingo, B, Kingston, or C, Havana in Cuba?
0: I'll go B.
1: In Kingston, Jamaica? No, it's not, Brooke. But thank you for calling, mate. Nice to talk to you.
0: Thanks, Spence. You have a great day.
1: Okay, you too, mate. Bye-bye. 26 past 7. Barry, your torch has arrived, has it, Barry?
2: It arrived today, and I concur. What a fantastic little torch.
1: It's a good little torch, isn't it?
2: Doubling its value, sentimental-wise, is your little inscription sticker on the side.
1: Oh, yeah.
2: You know, I'm not going to say what it is. People are going to win it to read it.
1: Yep.
2: But what are we wearing?
1: Where am I wearing Wednesday? So I've given you some clues already. Do you want to hear them again?
2: No, I've already got my guess worked out.
1: Okay, I'm going to give you another clue.
2: Okay, well.
1: Okay. This is a pretty sad indictment, right? Within 50 years of European settlement, most of this area's original vegetation was cleared. Previously, before European settlement, it was thought to be an area that had the greatest area of biodiversity in South Australia. So it only took us 50 years to destroy all the biodiversity of this area.
2: Well, seeing how Bill Oddie was the great twitcher, and the most famous bird from South Australia is Mr. Percival. I was thinking Coorong.
1: Not the Coorong, but gee, that's a good guess, Barry.
2: My favourite bushranger of all time stalked the Coorong.
1: Who was that?
2: You know that there's a wild population of ostrich in the Coorong?
1: No.
2: Yes, the largest population is about 60K north of Maree, to this day, I'm speaking about right now, there is still wild ostrich in the Coorong. And in the late 1800s, this guy called Peggotty, he was only a little fella, he was 4'8". He made his living, when he left England, he went to South Africa, where he made his living racing ostriches.
1: Really?
2: Now, when he came down to Australia, for dubious reasons, he hung out in the Coorong. He already knew how to ride ostrich, so he got himself an ostrich, and he rode around with two large pistols holding up people from the back of an ostrich.
1: Wow.
2: And in South Australia.
1: Wow, that is. You know, I just quickly looked him up. That's the first I've heard of that story. Yeah, so John Francis Peggotty, he imported the ostriches from South Africa. You're right. Wow. Described as a pint-sized, referred to the Birdman of the Coorong, a pint-sized 19th-century bushranger. Wow. I like it when I learn new stuff about this state. That is fantastic. And it takes someone from Tennant Creek to teach me. Right.
2: The funny thing is, he never sold any of his ill-gotten gains.
1: Yeah.
2: He'd take their jewellery. He wasn't really interested in the money.
1: Yeah.
2: And he'd wear all the jewellery.

0: jewelry all the time.
1: Huh? Good heavens.
0: And it's slowing down with the weight of the jewelry.
1: Yeah. Now, famous cities, Barry. Another person has got the answer correct on their text line, by the way. I won't read any more out because those who are getting it correct are going to work out that it's them. But, yeah, somebody else has got it correct on the text line, so that'll be about six people now who've got the correct suburb. So which Caribbean city was the setting for the movie Guys and Dolls? Was it A, Santo Domingo, or Havana in Cuba?
0: Well, I'll have to go for Havana.
1: One from one for you, Barry.
0: Ooh.
1: Which Japanese city was formerly known as Edo until 1868?
0: Oh, Edo.
1: I'll give you three choices. Kyoto, Tokyo, or Osaka?
0: Osaka.
1: Not Osaka. But okay. Thanks, Barry, and thanks for... I'm going to try and find out more about our ostrich man at some stage. See you, mate. Bye-bye, right on 7:30. Lines are free. Lines are free. Now, Paul says that the ostrich story is a myth. Okay. So this is why we need to delve more deeply into it. So, according to the Googleator, folklore says his criminal career ended in 1899 when a local fisherman shot his ostrich. Though Peggotty vanished and his body was never found. Fact versus fiction. Historians and local records indicate that the ostrich-riding bushranger is almost certainly a creative local myth. Oi, the thick plottins. the ostrich statue. Visitors to Meningi on the shores of Lake Albert, I've been there many times, can see and see a famous climbable life-size ostrich statue, originally built as an emu and then repainted, dedicated to the fun local folklore. So, yeah, I need to check on. So that's from AI, and you never know what to trust in AI. On Wikipedia, there's more about it as well. So we will look more into it tomorrow as well. A number of people also suggesting Klemzig as the Where Am I Wearing Wednesday. Hello, Peter.
2: Good evening. How are you?
1: Good, thank you, mate. Okay. So
2: look, I'm going to go Totnes/Littlehampton.
1: No, not Totnes/Littlehampton. I'll give you another clue, though.
2: Certainly.
1: And this is going to make it a little more obvious. Okay.
2: Yep.
1: Although one could argue you've already had your guess, but...
2: I do apologise, yeah.
1: Okay. The next clue is a famous cake bears my name.
2: Ooh, that's an interesting one. Thank you so much for your time.
1: Now, don't go, because I need you to get involved in the quiz as well, Peter. So we need to get through this question here. Which Japanese city was formerly known as Edo until 1868?
2: Which one's been removed? A, B, or C?
1: Osaka's been removed, so you've got A, Kyoto, or B, Tokyo.
2: I'm going to go A, please.
1: You're going to go Kyoto?
2: Yes, thank you.
1: You shouldn't have done that, Peter.
2: Okay. Thank you so much for your time.
1: See you, mate.
2: I appreciate it. Hurry.
1: Thank you, mate. Bye-bye. 28 to 8. John's on the phone. Good day, John.
3: Oh, hi, Spence. I'm guessing Tokyo.
1: Yeah, Tokyo is correct. You are one from one. Now, but when did you hear that the latest clue for Where Am I Wearing Wednesday?
3: No, sorry, Spence, I didn't.
1: Okay, so have you heard the other clues?
3: No.
1: Okay, well, I'm going to give you all the clues again here, John. This is supplementary to the quiz, okay? And there's a lovely book on being kind on offer for the Where Am I Wearing Wednesday today. Adelaide suburb, three post offices in my precinct, most recent opened in 1996. My name can be traced back to German origin. Early colonial years, it was thought the area was frequented by cattle thieves and bushrangers. Tenuous link between me and the death this week of Bill Oddie from the Goodies. Within 50 years of European settlement, we pretty well cleared all the native vegetation out of the area. And the most recent clue is a famous cake bears my name, John.
3: Oh, this is very, very tough. all right, I'm thinking Udunda.
1: Not Udunda. I've never had a Udunda cake, but okay. Not Udunda. Okay. The next couple of clues will definitely give it away. All right. Now, so we can continue, John, with famous cities, or we have prequels or world leaders.
3: Oh, gosh, that's tough. Maybe prequels.
1: Prequels, okay. What is the second part of the 1999 Star Wars prequel title? Is it A, The Phantom Shadow, B, The Phantom Menace, or C, The Phantom Threat?
3: The Phantom Shadow.
1: Oh, no, John, not The Phantom Shadow, John, no. Thank you. Oh, a lot of people are getting it right on the text line now. It's 2628. Hello, Mary Ann. Hello, Mary Ann. Hello, Mary Ann. Oh, what? Hang on, where am I? I'm sorry, it's not Mary. It's Will. Hello, Will. Sorry, Marianne. Hello, Will. How are you?
4: I'm excellent. How are you?
1: Good, thank you. Now, do you need another clue?
4: I'm feeling fairly confident, but...
1: I'll give you another clue, all right?
4: Okay.
1: Horst Jankowski composed a song that depicted a walk through my namesake.
4: Okay, that isn't really helping, but I think I'm ready to make a guess.
1: Go on.
4: Black Forest?
1: It is Black Forest!
4: Oh, fantastic.
1: It is Black Forest. I knew that one would give it away. Oh, no.
4: The cake gave it away.
1: Yeah, the cake gave it away. So the other two clues were, I have two words in my name, and my initials are BF. I am Black Forest. Do you know what the link with Bill Oddie is, the death of Bill Oddie?
4: No, that doesn't mean much to me, to
1: okay.
4: be honest.
1: All right, so I'm going to answer that immediately after we finish the quiz, okay?
4: Okay.
1: All right, so we'll answer that immediately after we finish the quiz. Now, the good thing here, Will, is I'm going to send you a copy of Sophie Bretag's book, because you got Where Am I, Where Wednesday, which is called The Kind Way. And she was just delightful. She has this amazing shock of red hair. And she went through a fair bit in her life and really came to appreciate just how important kindness is. She's actually an HR consultant. And this book has sold out all over the place. It's only been out for a month. And she's a local author. So don't hang up when we finish talking to you, Will, okay?
4: And, no problem, man. And, thank you very much.
1: Now, back to the quiz. Back to the quiz. Now, what's the second part of the 1999 Star Wars prequel title? Is it The Phantom Menace or The Phantom Threat?
4: The Phantom Menace.
1: One from one for you. Well, do you want to stick with prequels, go famous cities or world leaders?
4: Let's stick with prequels, please.
1: Which 2013 television series served as a prequel to Treasure Island, focusing on Captain Flint and Long John Silver? Was it A, Skull and Bones, B, Sea of Thieves, or C, Black Sails?
4: Ooh, I haven't heard of any of them, to be honest. I'm going to guess. Could I go C?
1: Black Sails is correct. You are 2 from 2. Which fantasy television series premiered in 2022 as a prequel to Game of Thrones? Was it A, Fire and Blood, B, Knight of the Seven Kingdoms, or C, House of Dragon?
4: House of Dragon.
1: 3 from 3.
4: Wow.
1: The novel The Ballad of Songbirds and Snakes is a prequel to which best-selling series? Is it A, The Hunger Games, B, The Maze Runner?
4: Hunger Games.
1: 4 from 4. You're in the lead for the quiz. You've won the book and you're in the lead with the quiz. You're 4 from 4. Well.
4: Now I'm nervous.
1: Oh, you should be. You're under a lot of pressure.
4: I know.
1: Famous cities or world leaders? Which would you like?
4: Let's go famous cities.
1: Which city is known as the Pearl of the Danube? because it spans both banks of Europe's second longest river. Is it Linz in Austria, Belgrade in Serbia, or Budapest?

0: in Hungary?
1: Let's go A.
0: It's not. That's a beautiful part of the world. I've been to two of these places. But you're in the lead. Good on you, Will. Thank you, mate. Bye-bye. Bye-bye. It is 20 to 8. Denise is on the phone call, an SA girl, but you're in Brisbane at the moment, Denise.
2: I am, yeah.
0: Just on holidays?
2: Yeah, just on holidays, yeah.
0: Nice.
2: Coming around.
0: Nice. And we're just going
2: to
0: stick
2: but
0: around.
2: I wanted to answer the Black Forest question, so...
0: Bong. Right. Yeah, how quickly did you pick up on it? Was it the cake?
2: Pretty quickly. I'm like, I've got to ring. I know the answer.
0: You weren't quick enough, Denise.
2: No, okay. That's all right.
0: All right. Now, which city is known as the Pearl of the Danube because it spans both banks of Europe's second longest river? Is it Belgrade or Budapest?
2: Budapest
0: is correct. Well, one from one. I was there 18 months ago. What a city.
2: It's beautiful, isn't it? I was there too.
0: It's just beautiful, isn't it?
2: Yeah, it's stunning. Yeah.
0: It's so stunning. The hotel we were walking at, we walked out, we checked in, we walked out, walked 100 metres up, no, 50 metres up the road, looked left, and there is this amazing church. Wow, where did that come from? It's just, it's amazing. And walking across that chain bridge, that's something else, isn't it?
2: Oh, yeah. And the spice market, oh, my goodness.
0: In fact, all of the markets.
2: Yeah,
0: they're fantastic. And there was a cake shop we went to.
2: It's amazing.
0: That was something else too. Right.
2: Yeah, I bet.
0: Yeah. Now, what
2: it's a great place.
0: It's beautiful. What city was novelist Bret Easton Ellis read in? He wrote American Psycho, by the way, in 1991. Was it A, LA, B, Oklahoma, or C, New Orleans?
2: Oklahoma.
0: Not Oklahoma.
2: Okay.
0: But enjoy your time in Brisbane.
2: Thank you.
0: See you, Denise. Bye.
2: Bye-bye.
0: Oh, to Yundi. G'day, Daniel. How are you, mate?
3: I'm very well, Spence. How are you going, mate?
0: Good. Thank you, buddy. Now, what city was novelist Bret Easton Ellis reared in? Was it Los Angeles or New Orleans?
3: This could be a pure guess. I'll go New Orleans.
0: Please. New Orleans is correct. You are one from one.
3: On a roll.
0: Right. Now you only have world leaders. Which French president survived an assassination attempt at Petit Clamart in 1962 during the Algerian War? Was it A, Jacques Chirac, B, Georges Pompidou, or C, Charles de Gaulle?
3: I'll go A, this is a pure guess as well.
0: Not Jacques Chirac. But that's okay, Daniel. Thank you, mate. Okay, bye-bye. David at Pasadena. Hello, David.
4: Hello, Spence. How are you tonight?
0: Good, buddy. Now, which French president survived an assassination attempt during the Algerian War? Was it Pompidou or Charles de Gaulle?
4: I reckon it's Charles de Gaulle.
0: I reckon you'd be right. You are one from one. Which Zimbabwean leader remained in power for 37 years before resigning in 2017. You don't really need any options on that, do you?
4: That'd be helpful.
0: Yeah, I'll give you the options, okay? A is Jerry Rawlings, B is Robert Mugabe, and C is Daniel Arap Moi.
4: Mugabe.
0: Mugabe is correct. Two from two. And which Czech... Goff, you know, I don't know why I like this guy. He puts these names in front of me with inflections and umflas and all sorts of things. Okay, here we go. Which Czech playwright became the first president of the Czech Republic after the peaceful dissolution of Czechoslovakia in 1993? Was it A, Václav Havel, B, Karel Kapek, or C, Milan Kundera?
4: I'd go B, Karel Kapek.
0: It wasn't B, but you know what? I'll give you the answer. It was A, because you're on two, and you mean you can't. So Will has got a clean sweep tonight. Will's got a clean sweep, which is pretty impressive. Will, you won the book and the torch. Wow, you're going to be in the win bit for a while, that's for sure. Hey, David, thank you, mate. I'm not going to do the sign-off tonight because I want to play the reason that there's a link between Bill Oddie and Black Forest, okay?
4: Okay, good night.
0: Take care, mate. Thanks for the call. Bye-bye. 16 to 8 is the time. You are listening to 891 ABC Adelaide, South Australia, and Broken Hill. So, I said there is a tenuous link between this suburb and the death this week of Bill Oddie. Cast your mind back to the episode of The Goodies when they towed a radio station beyond the 5 mile limit, and it was Radio Goodie. And it was a pirate radio station. The problem was they only took one record with them.
1: Yes, friends, that was number one in the Goodies hit parade. And now, number two. And incidentally, 3, 4, 5, 6, 7, 8, 9, and 10. A Walk in the Black Forest.

I can't imagine there being many other opportunities for me to play Horst Jankowski and A Walk in the Black Forest. It should happen more often and will always be associated with the Goodies pirate radio station as the only record they took with them, which was a bit of a flaw in the plan. You know what? Today I spent a fair bit of time I mustn't be very good at it, or I get sucked into other things, because I said to Kishi, I can't find the bit where Tim Brooke Taylor is playing the records, because there are other times when Bill Oddie says, and now A Walk in the Black Forest. But I can't find the bit where Tim Brooke Taylor is saying that was number one on the Goodies Hit Parade. It also happens to be number 2, 3, 4, 5, 6, 7, 8, and 9, and 10. But Kishi found it, and it was found. I love that program. I miss the Goodies so much. Although, you know what? I mean, I think it is dated. And some of what I watched today, look, you know, may not pass the 2026 test. Because not raunchy, but edgy stuff that they would describe, right? Because there was an episode of the Goodies that featured that bearded Australian performer that we can no longer speak of, where he had an entire safari park

0: How they come up with these ideas, I do not know. But it was a very, very clever part. Now, Spence, you need to play Walk in the Black Forest Part 2. Isn't it the same? I don't know. Is there a Part 2 to that song? Because I know it's a double A-side. I think on the other side of the single, A Walk in the Black Forest, is A Walk in the Black Forest. 11 minutes away from the news at 8 o'clock. After 8, this is an interview I've already done, all right? And it took a little bit of coordinating because I'm going to speak with a guy named D. Henry Fenton. You may have heard of him because he actually played in Adelaide earlier this year. He did a show at the Weedy, I think. And he's an interesting guy because he was born in New Zealand and grew up in Australia and now lives in the US. But he's done a lot of stuff on Australian television. He's opened for artists like Casey Chambers and The Corrs and Ed Cooper. He's played with the likes of James Blundell and, is one of these, I don't want to say battling performers, but performers who just keeps doing what he does because he loves it. And so his manager sent me a song, his most recent song, which is a song I like straight away. Not very often I hear a song that I like instantly when I hear it. So I thought, I'm going to ring D. Henry Fenton and have a chat, which is exactly what I did. So you'll hear from him and you'll also hear that song after the next ABC News Bulletin, which is around about 10 minutes away.
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0: Yeah, okay, I'm pretty smart. So, via text, the person who said you need to play part two, this had escaped me. The goodies joke was that the other side on the boat was the B-side, titled A Walk in the Black Forest Part 2. Yeah. Yeah, I'm pretty smart. Some may disagree. This is 1927.

1927, if I could. Via tech, someone says it's concerning to realise that next year is 1927, is 100. I don't know if this is... I'll look this up, and maybe you could for me. But my understanding is that the way that the band's name was formed was because it was either the beginning or the end of a three-on-the-trot premiership run for Collingwood, 1927. Now, that may fall into the same category as the ostrich story from the Coorong. But for some reason, I have that story in my head. Oh, by the way, BK says, Spence, what were you wearing? I'm wearing a black T-shirt. I know. It doesn't really fall into the spirit of where am I wearing Wednesday. But I'm running out of stuff. You know, I've got to do another road trip. I did the road trip to northeastern Victoria, to Yarrawonga. And I did buy a few T-shirts along there, and I've done Deniliquin, and I've done Lamoureux. But it becomes a bit obvious if I stand, and suddenly Rutherglen pops up or Yarrawonga. So I'm running out of T-shirts. So I need to get onto another road trip so I can buy some more T-shirts. So that can be inspiration for where am I wearing Wednesday. Oh, Goffey's. I keep calling him Goffey. Kishi's looking it up. What the actual reason for 1927's name is. I think I like my story regardless.

0: Miley Cyrus. I can buy myself flowers. I much prefer My Story. According to Wikipedia, the Australian band chose their name simply because they liked the sound of the year 1927 as a number. Had no deep historical connection to members or formation date. It's pretty boring. I like the link to the Collingwood Football Club myself. Gives me reason to dislike them. The news is next, then Henry Fenton is a guest. That's 8 o'clock.
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5: ABC News, good evening. I'm William Howard Evans. Police in South Australia have suspended the search for a missing three-month-old baby, believed to have been murdered by his mother in the state's southeast. The boy has been missing since Monday, the day his mother and toddler sister were found dead in the water near Port Macdonald in what police are treating as a murder-suicide. Police say the infant could not have survived, either on land or in the water, and weather conditions have reduced the likelihood of finding the baby's body. Police have also confirmed the 36-year-old mother, Helena Wright, attended a police station the day before her death. In a statement, they confirm Miss Wright had attended the local police station on Sunday and that police conducted a welfare check the following day. If you or someone you know needs someone to talk to, please contact Lifeline on 13 11 14 or 1800 RESPECT. That's 1800 737 732. Defence Industry Minister Pat Conroy has put a time limit on US submarines rotating through the HMAS Stirling Naval Base in Western Australia. Under the AUKUS Security Pact, the rotation of US Virginia-class submarines through Stirling, known as Submarine Rotation Force West, is due to begin next year. Mr. Conroy, who is in the US to discuss AUKUS with senior Pentagon officials, has told 7:30 that 2032 will be the end date for the rotation.
6: The current plan for Submarine Rotation Force West is that it's a five-year commitment beginning in 2027, and that when we're sovereign ready and receive our own Virginias, Submarine Rotation Force West is due to end. So this is a five-year commitment.
5: The search for survivors continues in the aftermath of a powerful earthquake in southwest Japan that's killed at least 13 people. The quake struck on Tuesday, triggering the collapse of a shopping mall in the city of Kashima, where three people are still unaccounted for. Japan's Chief Cabinet Secretary, Minoru Kihara, says the government has formed an emergency task force to coordinate rescue efforts.
7: Reports on casualties and damage to property are still being confirmed. Under the Prime Minister's instructions, the government will put people's lives first and make every effort to assess the extent of the damage and carry out emergency disaster response operations, including search and rescue efforts.
5: French DJ and electropop musician Kavinsky has been found dead at his home in Paris. He was 50 years old. The Paris prosecutor's office has not yet confirmed a cause of death. The DJ, whose real name was Vincent Belanger, produced the famous 2010 song Night Call, which was played at the 2024 Paris Olympic Games closing ceremony. A group of organisations representing the seven largest Jewish diaspora communities in the world says 2025 was the deadliest year in more than three decades for Jews outside of Israel. The BBC's Judith Moritz has more.
8: Outside of Israel, 90% of the global Jewish population is concentrated in just seven countries: Argentina, Australia, Canada, France, Germany, the UK and the United States. The total number of anti-Semitic incidents across all seven countries has risen by 136% since 2022, the year before the Hamas attacks on southern Israel and the start of the war in Gaza. While countries differ in their approaches to tackling anti-Semitism, they also identify common experiences with near universal concern about the role of social media and artificial intelligence fueling anti-Semitism.
5: Victoria's opposition leader has labelled the state's new premier two-faced after the government voted down the opposition's proposed laws to protect retail workers. The government today introduced its own new laws to give courts the power to ban people from businesses if they abuse frontline workers, due to come into effect next July. But Jess Wilson says Ben Carroll opposed the coalition's proposal this morning that would have provided retail workers with protection immediately.
2: He walked into the parliament and voted against the legislation that we had introduced into the parliament that would provide those protections immediately. What the Premier showed this morning is the fact that he is two-faced.
5: You're up to date with the latest ABC News. 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
0: 8:05, hello there. The theme for the jukebox tomorrow is songs associated with breakfast, all right? And Goffy's already been to work, he's done the jingle. I'll play that for you a little later on. Great suggestions coming through. This one, not sure, they haven't signed it. Anyway, Toast and Marmalade for Tea, Aussie band, Tintin. Yeah, to be honest, I had forgotten they were Australian. You're quite right. And that actually is the song that motivated the choice of Jukebox for this week. Because, unfortunately, part of my world is that songs pop into my head all the time. In fact, I think I inflicted that on Paul Kish last week. What was the song that you couldn't get rid of? Oh, it was the theme from Friends. Yeah. Yeah, that's not a good one to have stuck in your head. So, for some reason, I got Toast and Marmalade for Tea stuck in my head last week. And I thought, you know what? We could do a theme around breakfast. So thank you for the suggestion. In fact, as I say, I had forgotten that Tintin were originally an Australian band. When they were based in Australia, they were known as the Kinetics. And then they relocated to the US in about 1969 or something like that. And their big hit was Toast and Marmalade for Tea, which was produced by Maurice Gibb. And when you hear the song, which we will play tomorrow, you can definitely pick up a Bee Gees influence in that song. Any other suggestions you want to come through with for tomorrow night's theme, they are very, very welcome. I'll give you some that have come through already. I loved Damo's Mother Goose Baked Beans. What a ripper. Chiseled Breakfast at Sweetheart. Thank you, Ray. Early Pink Floyd Psychedelia. Not sure how we're going to go with that. Supertramp Breakfast in America, great suggestion. Dusty Springfield, I think, did the original of Breakfast in Bed, which I think UB40 also did, didn't they? Was it UB40 that did Breakfast in Bed? I'd need to look that up. But I know the Dusty Springfield version. Deep Blue Something did Breakfast at Tiffany's. La Belle, what a song. Lady Marmalade, what a great song. Peter Sarsted's Frozen Orange Juice is in there as well. There's one by Louis Armstrong, which also features Ella Fitzgerald, and it's also done by a number of other people from that era, but I think I'll probably play the Louis Armstrong version, and that's a song called I'm Putting All My Eggs in One Basket. And then, of course, there is Tori Amos and Cornflake Girl. Any other suggestions? That'd be lovely. Okay, 0467 922 891 via text. Frosty says Spencer's going to be 2 degrees at Parafield tonight. Woo-hoo! That is chilly. We'll go through some other weather details for you in around about 20 minutes' time. Between now and then, shortly you'll hear from D. Henry Fenton. I'll tell you more about him in a minute. But first, this is the Fine Young Cannibals.

Big fan of Fine Young Cannibals. That is She Drives Me Crazy. 12 past 8. Another great suggestion. Sunday morning coming down. It's about breakfast, kind of. Which version? Do we play the Chris Christopherson or the Man in Black version? Don't know. And I think that does fall into the breakfast category, doesn't it? You know, it's a different theme. I realise that. And apparently it was UB40 that did Breakfast in Bed as well. Any other suggestion, gratefully received. 0467 922891. Larry, thank you. T for two and two for T. Yep, okay. Yeah, I think that falls into the category. We have a cup of tea for breakfast, don't we? 0467 922891. So shortly you'll hear from D. Henry Fenton. So he's an interesting guy. So he made the decision some years ago to relocate to the US and forge a music career in the US. So he's just on the cusp of releasing his fourth album, and it'll be called Elvis Americano. And during the interview, I did ask him if he's a fan of Elvis, and the answer was interesting. So that's part of the interview, because I had to record it because of the time difference, because if we were doing it live now, where he is in the US, that part of the US he's in, it's probably around about 4 in the morning right now. And we wouldn't be friends if I was calling him at 4 o'clock in the morning to do the interview. So I had to record it. And so the first single from the album is a song that it's a country song, at least I think it is anyway. And I really liked it. And so that was the reason I called him. The song is called Waltz Around the Truth, and I'll play that at the end of the

0: Yeah. When I work out how to talk, I'll tell you what I'm going to say. I will play that at the end of the interview. In the meantime, D. Henry Fenton is coming up right after this.
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0: D. Henry Fenton joins us now from where, Henry? Where are you?
6: Santa Fe, New Mexico, in the US.
0: Yeah, a long way from home, because originally from New Zealand, aren't you?
6: Yeah, I was born there and left there when I was one, so I grew up in Australia, so I feel more Australian. Never really lived in New Zealand. But, I'm technically, I travel on a Kiwi passport. But, Australia's still home and they let me in and they know that I'm supposed to be there when I'm there.
0: Yeah.
6: Thank you, Australia. You're my home country.
0: they've recognised that, you know, you seem like a pretty reliable sort of a fella. Tell me the Henry Fenton story so far. How is it that a Kiwi-born Australian ends up in the US writing and recording music?
6: Oh, gosh. It's a long story, folks. Just my love of music, it just drew me in and I started playing and then we ended up recording in the bands in Sydney and, you know, just wanting to better your recordings and your songs and, you know, I ended up here through a girl, so I met.
0: Okay.
6: And, so it's a bit of a long story, but yeah. And then I just kept pursuing it. I was in LA for a long time and North Carolina before that. And met some great musicians and kept playing and just tried to keep bettering my songwriting and my playing and ended up recording with my friend Jürgen Carlson, who was in the band Government Mule, and he played with Chris Cornell. And I'd worked at his studio before, but not with him. And then we decided to try some songs together and we did do this record and it was an amazing experience.
0: I'm actually in awe of anybody who has the sort of courage to take what they do and try and ply their trade in the US, because that's a tough thing to do, isn't it?
6: Yeah, it is. It's definitely tough in any field, I think. So, but it's inspiring too. There's a lot of energy here Australia's got more of a sleepy kind of, but it's great. But when you're here, it's a little bit of more edgy, so it keeps you to that pushing on, you know?
0: Yeah.
6: I suppose. That's what it does to me.
0: Oh, good, good. So tell me about your chosen musical direction, because I want to talk about your new single shortly, but you've got a very much country feel in my Australian country eyes, but there's some Americana in there and some folk and all sorts of things. Tell me about your musical direction, Henry.
6: Oh, mate, I suppose it just comes from who I've listened to. Like, I was really into John Lennon and Van Morrison and Beatles, of course, and I don't know. Country's not something I pursue to listen to, but it sort of comes out, I suppose, in how I write, because I really like folk songs. I was obsessed with like Irish folk songs for a stage when I was in Sydney and used to go and play and hang out with all the people that sang Black is the Colour. But it's just the songs come out that way, I suppose. I don't try and make it sound that way. Not all of them are kind of country, though, on this record, but that one is definitely.
0: That one is definitely country. I love the opening line. I mean, the song's called Take Another Waltz Around the Truth, which is a song of infidelity, isn't it?
6: Yeah, it's a song about someone casting a blind eye so as not to break the dream, you know, which is to have someone in your life, and even if they're sort of lying to you and all sorts of things, you still want to hang on to them because at least that's something. It's kind of what it's about. Bentley Rumble, who I was my best friend from high school, we had a band called Holly Go Lightly, he wrote the lyrics for that. And I've been sitting on it a while and just sort of rewrote the music and actually added a couple of lines, but it's a song I wrote with Bentley Rumble.
0: Because I think that the way in which you've woven the four steps of the waltz into the chorus is brilliant. One step for lying, two to hide the proof, Three, now you're ready
6: yeah.
0: to take another waltz around the truth. It's brilliant.
6: Yeah, thank you. Yeah, well, that's Bentley Rumble, mate. So he's got a clever turn of phrase.
0: Look, I'll play the song in just a minute, but I want to sort of do a bit of a deeper dive into you, Henry Fenton. I'm assuming there is a bit of a fraternity, for want of a better word, of Australian performers who you can lean on in the US. Is that the case?
6: Well, just, yeah, lean on, but for the camaraderie as well. There's not so many here, but when I was in LA, there was a lot of Australian musicians. But so I met a lot there and still keep in contact with them.
0: Yeah, yeah. So, curiously, last week I had a chance to speak with Suzanne Vega. And yeah, she sort of got us underway with Luca, which was the song that, that really gave her that international profile. But we talked about those 8 years prior to that as well, when she was really trying to get established. I mean, she was a folk singer, and she wanted to stay true to her own style. And she said, you know, it was that 8 years of work, then eventually Luca sort of was the breakthrough, and things then started to progress from there. And so I guess that's the what I was going to say to you is, once you get that breakthrough song, it can make a difference, can't it?
6: Oh yeah, of course. You know, I would love to a song to break through. You know, and if it does, that's great, because you can play to more people. You know, and that's the main thing, I think.
0: Yeah, can you make a reasonable living out of what you do, or do you have to have another source of income?
6: At the moment, I have to have another source of income, but I sort of go through stages where I am and I'm not. So, but at the moment, I've got a few responsibilities I've got to sort here, so I'm just working a little bit, just doing some local shows, wineries and things here in Santa Fe and near Taos. Yeah, and just trying to push this record.
0: Yeah. Well, and I'll be honest, it's the first time I've heard your voice. And I was immediately taken by it. I think it's a really authentic voice you have. Has it? Because your first album came out nearly 10 years ago, didn't it?
6: No, more than that. That album came out in 2002, but it got Stuart Coop's label gave me the rights back. Stuart signed me in 2000 after seeing me at Austin, Texas play.
0: Ah.
6: And then it got re-released in 2019.
0: What I was going to ask is how you've worked on your voice in that ensuing period.
6: I noticed that the other day, like the singing on the other ones, I mean, it's in tune and kind of cool, but there's something about this record. I don't know. Something happened to me. I felt it. And then I just started singing with a more rich tone and just, I don't know, trying to really push it, but not push it, you know, sort of ride the wave.
0: Yeah. Well maybe it's a newfound freedom. Maybe it's a what the hell, I'm just going to do what I do.
6: Yeah, I mean, I hate to say it for the sake of the clubs that do sell alcohol, but I gave up drinking, and I think that's had a little bit to do with it too. So, I find I can really focus on singing live now too, and I felt that when I was recording. I felt strong, you know.
0: Yeah. What prompted you to give up the grog?
6: I think I loved it too much, as anyone does, you know. It just sort of happened. And I just feel better. It's only been a few years.
0: Yeah.
6: Jürgen, who produced the record, he stopped way before all of us, and we all used to party like there was no tomorrow. And then Jürgen stopped, and I went, wow, okay. And I kept drinking. And just came to a point where I thought, no. I'm done, you know. I mean, you miss it, like cooking and stuff, and it's a social lubricant. But I feel much better in my heart. If that sounds weird, all my drinking mates are probably going, "Ah, you pansy."
0: not at all, because I actually think that somebody who does have, the self control to be able to do that, is someone to be celebrated.
6: I don't miss it really.
0: Good.
6: The thing with me, I like smoking, so cigarettes, but I sort of go through stops, start with that. So, but I don't know. That's the one for me that's so difficult.
0: Yeah. You know, funnily enough, I was just about to ask you if you're a smoker, because there is a smokiness about your voice too, Henry.
6: Yeah, it does colour it in a way. That's for sure.
0: Yeah. That's a good way to describe it. It colours it. I think
1: That's a

0: Not at the moment. I've got some obligations I have to sort. But after October, I'm going to start doing. I want to play some Nashville and LA shows and with full bands, because I think the music that we did, it really suits a band and harmonies and stuff. So, I mean, it's good. You know, I don't want to deliver the songs how I envisage them. And I'll probably play around a little bit more. I'm looking to some festivals and things.
1: Brilliant.
0: But, just a slow start. We've got an American company here helping push that song. They started last week. And we've got a few plays here already. And ABC, thanks for playing it.
1: Yeah.
0: Oh, man. You guys are amazing. Thank you.
1: Are you an Elvis fan or not?
0: I mean, I loved him when I was a kid. I more got into the Beatles at that sort of thing. But I love Elvis's voice now. But the album is actually called Elvis Americano that's coming out. And it's because of my alter ego when I go to a cafe. When they say name for the order, I go, Elvis.
1: Huh.
0: And then they say Elvis Americano. So apparently it's okay to do it that way.
1: Okay. So an Elvis black coffee.
0: That's it. Well, yeah, you know, Americano, yeah.
1: Yeah, it's a long black. Yeah. When's the album coming out?
0: September 18th. Do you want me to get Stuart to send you a copy?
1: Oh, that'd be brilliant. I can get it online. Right. I'd love to have a listen to the rest of it because I really like Take Another Waltz Around the Truth. Look, in closing, Henry, why don't you intro the song for me so we can play it?
0: Okay. Hey, everyone, this is D. Henry Fenton, and this is my latest single, for Waltz Around the Truth.
2: 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His lipstick.

0: What do you think? I like it a lot. D. Henry Fenton, good guy, eh? And from his forthcoming album, which will be coming out later this year, the album's called Elvis Americano. That is the single from it called Waltz Around the Truth. I'd love to know what you think. 0467 922 891. Right on 8:30, next we'll check some weather details.
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1: This is Spence Denny.
3: Sandy says, reminds me a bit of the Eagles. That's high praise. I must say I hadn't made that connection, but yeah, I know where you're coming from. The feel of the song does kind of feel like an Eagles song, doesn't it? Yeah. I like the way he married up those four parts of a waltz to be the crescendo to take another waltz around the truth. 29 to 9 is the time. Shortly, we're going to talk about scrambled eggs. Like, have you got a secret for a good scrambled egg? I'd love to know. We're going to talk to a French chef who's all over scrambled eggs. It should be a simple dish. And there's quite some variation in the way scrambled eggs are made. So if you want to join us, I'd love to know how you make scrambled eggs. You're going to hear from an expert how he does it soon. And after 9 o'clock, really looking forward to this, a deep dive into, well, I guess one of the most significant, but I guess misunderstood aspects of the human body, and that is the endocrine system, the glands, G-L-A-N-D-S. I've got to emphasise that because maybe I have trouble pronouncing it properly. The glands, they supply substances that manage and control the entire human body. What is a gland? How many are there? Why are they important? These are issues we'll take up after 9 o'clock, and I'd really, really like to hear from you. If you have any questions about glands, I think over the next few weeks we'll focus on specific glands as well, because it is an amazing part of the human body. I'd like to know when our study of the endocrine system became part of medical science, because it's just something you don't give any thought to. You've got so many of them. You've got pituitary, you've got the thyroid, the pancreas is a gland. So we'll talk about that after 9 o'clock, and really love to hear from you on 1300 222 891. Scrambled eggs soon, though. Now, which fits in with our theme for the music for tomorrow night too, doesn't it? Weather details. Let's start in South Australia. There is the possibility of some fog and frost on and east of the ranges. There's also the chance of isolated light showers about the southern agricultural area. Maximum temperatures below average. Winds are forecast to be variable across the south, tending northeast to southeasterly in northern parts of the state. South for Adelaide tomorrow, a possible shower, not much, about a millimetre maybe, and that is most likely to be in the latter part of the morning. 14 the maximum for Adelaide tomorrow, and a minimum tonight of 5 degrees, so another chilly night for Adelaide. The next few days, Friday cloudy and 15, and on the weekend mostly sunny on Saturday, and a maximum of 15 degrees, and some rain developing on Sunday, not much, around 2 mil. And a little bit of rain persisting into the start of next week as well. We get up to about 17, actually Wednesday next week. Whew. 17 and sunny, that sounds right, doesn't it? Around the state for tomorrow, cool in the Barossa, 3 degrees overnight, 12 degrees the maximum for Nuriutpa tomorrow, 14 for Victor Harbour, and 5 degrees overnight, 3 overnight in Mount Barker, and 13 for a maximum tomorrow. On York Peninsula, 14 degrees the maximum tomorrow, and a minimum tonight around about 5. On Kangaroo Island, also 4 or 5 degrees overnight, and a maximum tomorrow between 13 and 15 degrees on KI. In the lower southeast tomorrow, 13, the mid-southeast, 13, and the upper southeast, 13, and overnight temperatures around about 3 or 4 degrees right through the southeast in the early hours of this morning. For the Murraylands tomorrow, around 14 degrees, cooler at Lamoureux, 12, and cool overnight, 3 degrees for Caroondah and Lamoureux, 4 degrees at Murray Bridge. You might get a shower in Murray Bridge tomorrow as well. Cool in the Riverland tonight, 2 degrees for both Renmark and Wakeree, 14 degrees the maximum for tomorrow. Cold through the mid-north as well tonight, 1 degree for Jamestown, 2 degrees for Clare and the Gilbert Valley, and maximum temperatures tomorrow in the low teens. Get up to 15 degrees for Port Pirie, 13 for Hawker, 16 for Port Augusta, and 12 degrees for Oruro. And again, cold, 2 degrees for Hawker and 1 degree for Oruro, 4 degrees for Port Augusta tomorrow, overnight tomorrow. In the upper part of the Eyre Peninsula, Whyalla for you, 15, 13 for both Cleve and Kimber. It's going to be cold in Kimber. You might get a shower in Cleve tomorrow, but 1 degree the minimum for Kimber tonight. Lower Eyre Peninsula, 14 and 7. The west coast, mid-teens, and around about 4 or 5 degrees overnight. The northwest pastoral in the mid-teens right throughout, mostly sunny. And temperatures range overnight from 2 degrees at Pukaja to around about 8 degrees at Oak Valley. And all points in between, somewhere around about that mark. Cool also overnight in the northeast pastoral, 2 for Yunta, 4 for Moomba and Maree, and maximum temperatures tomorrow in the high teens. A little bit cooler for Yunta with 13 degrees, the estimated maximum. To Broken Hill for tomorrow, and a pretty simple forecast, some cloud cover, no rain forecast, light winds, 13 the maximum, and cool overnight, 4 for a minimum for Broken Hill. Tomorrow morning, much the same for Friday, 31st of July on Friday. How did that happen? We're getting into August. Good grief, how has that happened? That means we're about 5 weeks away from the Royal Adelaide Show. So Broken Hill for you on Friday, 13, and 15 for Saturday, and 19 degrees for Sunday. Now into the Northern Territory, there is a slight to medium chance of showers in the Arnhem District, increasing to a high chance in the northeast of the district. Partly cloudy and a little more humid in the top end. Sunny to the south. Chance of morning frost about the McDonnell Ranges. Moderate east to southeasterly winds. Fresh and gusty north of Tea Tree during the day. Darwin tomorrow, 31 degrees and mostly sunny. Might be a bit of cloud cover, but there's no rain forecast. Cloud persisting for Friday and 32. And then a baby bears porridge weekend with sunny conditions for Darwin. And a maximum on the weekend of between 32 and 31 degrees. Elsewhere across the territory, Catherine tomorrow, 31 for maximum, mostly sunny and 12 degrees overnight. 12 degrees overnight also for Tennant Creek with 25 for a maximum. Cold tonight in the Red Centre with Alice Springs, a minimum of 2 and a maximum tomorrow of 18 degrees. Through the Lassiter, high teens, getting into the 20s in a couple of areas. Cold overnight. Hermannsburg cold again, 1 degree, but sunny conditions forecast for tomorrow. And sunny also across the Tanami for tomorrow, with temperatures in the mid-20s and somewhere between 4 and 6 degrees overnight in that part of the state as well. It is 22 to 9. Scrambled eggs shortly. What's your secret? Have you got one? 1300 222 891 if you want to get involved in the conversation.

That is Vanessa Carlton and 1,000 Miles at 18 to 9 here on 891 ABC Adelaide, South Australia, Broken Hill. We're just having a little trouble with our phone. For some reason, ringing our French chef because for some reason the phone isn't connecting. I don't know why. But anyway, we'll try and work that out. Via text, someone says, Sandy says, I put packet cup of soup in my scrambled eggs with baby spinach and paprika. Sandy, creative, but I don't think so. we can't be friends anymore, Sandy. yeah, we can. Sonia from Cowell asks a very relevant question. She says, I've just did the weather details, of course. And she asks, has a code blue been declared for tonight? What does the temperature have to drop to for this to occur? It is freezing. Good question. So I just quickly looked it up because you can go to the SA Gov site and have a look. And it says here that there is a code blue response, which is statewide, and the activation is in place until Thursday, the 30th of July, inclusive, okay? And so that means if you want further details, you can call Homeless Connect SA on 1-800-003-308. That's a 24-hour number, 7 day a week, to find out what support may be available if you are in circumstances where you are sleeping rough. Support provided by homelessness services and their partners include things like increased daytime operation, staffing, extended street outreach, practical aid, i.e. blankets, clothing, water, things like that, and safe places to temporarily seek refuge from extreme weather during the day. So, so there is a code blue in operation at the moment, okay? So if you want any further details or if you know somebody who's in those circumstances, that number to call is 1-800-003-308. 16 to 9 is the time. I don't know what's going on with the phone, but it's just suddenly just a normal phone and just deciding not to connect. What else are you going to want to tell me about scrambled eggs? I could ring this. I could read this text. I suspect this will be a similar philosophy to what we're about to hear from our French chef, whose name is Alex. So this is from someone who says, ex-head founding chef of one of Adelaide's highest-rated cafes here. My philosophy has always been that you want to taste the egg, not cream. So I've never added it to scrambled eggs. Get your hands on some good butter. The Dairyman produces a fantastic SA-made butter. Couple of knobs, non-stick pan, melt it over low heat, whisk eggs lightly, then pour them into the pan and move them around on low heat with a spatula. When they start to congeal at a level just below what suits your taste, take them off the heat, add some salt. Do not add during cooking. This method yields creamy texture without the necessity for added cream. That does sound good. Others say, I always use milk. I'll have to try cream. So the chef that I spoke to some time ago did suggest that what he uses is cream. And I have been doing the same for some time, and I've got to say I'm a fan. And I tend to cook it quite quickly when I do it that way. Texas says, hi, Spence, use cream instead of milk. And it turns out beautiful. That comes from John. So, yeah, I think I'm a cream advocate at the moment, but I can be turned around. It is one of those simple things to cook. In fact, I think I told this story before. The chef I spoke to, who I got the indication that cream was something he was a fan of, he said when he's hiring somebody, he tends to ask them to make scrambled eggs for him. And that is then an indication of the sort of things that this potential employee does when it's a fairly simple case. But it is true. It is very difficult to replicate what is done at a restaurant compared to what you can do at home. And I think it's pretty close with the recipe that was given to me. I have tried the Japanese method, which is quite creative. So this is a method where, you know, you get your egg mix, and whether they use cream in this mix, I don't know. Not sure. Anyway, with a fry pan at a reasonable heat and two chopsticks,
you stir through the eggs until they start to come away from the nonstick surface on the edges, and then just keep stirring, and it turns into like a conical shape, a pointed conical shape, until it's cooked on the outside, and then you put it onto a plate, and then you cut it. And after a minute or so of letting it finish off the cooking process, and you cut it, and it falls open, and this beautiful scrambled egg just falls out. It is a serious work of art, but I suspect you have to be somebody who has a fairly good idea of what you're doing before you get into something like that. Just a reminder also, after 9 o'clock, and I really, really want you to get involved in this, is we're going to talk about glands. So this came out of a conversation I had with my wife, and I said, what does the thyroid do? And she explained it to me. It turns out the thyroid is actually something that is pretty important to sustain life. And then it got me thinking about other glands in the body. And who determined that these glands were so important? Who was it who, you know, basically decided that this should be a part of medical science, the glands of the human body? So that's what we're going to do after 9 o'clock. And we'll extend it over a few weeks as well and talk specifically about some glands. But I think we'll talk more generally tonight about glands after nine. We are having trouble with that phone line. I don't know why, which is a little disappointing. In the meantime, I can put some Patti Smith on. Here we go.

0: Patti Smith, that is Because the Night. At 8 minutes away from nine here on 891 ABC Adelaide, I'm very pleased to say we've managed to work out the phone line. Alex Charras is a French chef and patisserie, and also, somebody who has his own way of doing scrambled eggs. Hello, Alex. How are you?
1: I'm very good, thank you. And yourself?
0: Good, thank you. I'm sorry, I don't know what was going on with the phone. You couldn't hear us or something. Yes. I don't know what was going on there.
1: I couldn't hear you, and I can hear you. Could hear me? I don't know. Technology these days.
0: Okay, so we've got a bit of a debate going on here about scrambled eggs.
1: Yeah.
0: So I'm a cream advocate. With my scrambled eggs. How do you prepare what you describe as the perfect fluffy scrambled egg?
1: So for me, the scrambled eggs need to be like very crumbly, not like like an omelette, which you can find a lot in Australia, which for me is not very scrambled eggs. Scrambled eggs need to be like creamy and fluffy and all what you can get on the scrambled eggs.
0: So what's your technique?
1: So the techniques is very, you have to use the butter first. You don't oil or anything else. Of course, for French people, butter is very important. So you melt your butter, you put your eggs, you cook it, but you don't need to put it until the end of the cooking because the egg coagulations reach very low temperatures. You don't need to make it like very high temperatures. So the best way is to take it out of the stove when it's like halfway cooked through, and just before it's finished to be cooked, just put like a lot of double cream on your eggs, and make your eggs. And using a whisk as well is quite the techniques where you can put like your eggs with like crumbled eggs and very creamy and everything. Yeah.
0: Okay. So now my salivary glands are going crazy. Okay. So I want to go back to how you started, because that sounds similar. One of our texters says that he when he whisks the eggs together, he adds nothing to it for the initial cook. Is that what you're suggesting? Just use the butter and put the egg straight in there on fairly low heat.
1: Not even try to put salt and peppers first in the eggs. At the end, you just add your seasoning. Not just before the cooking. That's a secret as well.
0: Yeah. So just straight whisked eggs into the butter.
1: Yeah.
0: And then what?
1: Yeah.
0: Cook it slowly.
1: Cooking slowly on the pan on your pots. Depends how much eggs you want to have. And so that's the way you make it. Yeah.
0: Okay. And then once you've sort of reached that close to cooked phase, you then add some double cream.
1: Yes. Exactly. Yes. Double cream or cream if you don't have a second cream if you don't have. Double cream, but you just like the best way.
0: How should it look? So, I mean, should it be like a porridge consistency? How should it look?
1: But when you

0: see like your eggs is not very cooked. It's just like it's still like very creamy on the top. But you see on the side of the pot that start to cook and your egg white start to coagulate, then you have to stop to put it on the, out of the stove and just finish it with your the heat of your pan will be enough to finish it.
1: Okay. Is this a uniquely French way of preparing scrambled eggs, or is this something that's practiced worldwide?
0: I think it's really French because we call it not scrambled. We call it like it's a brouillé, so it's very mixed. If you imagine, it's very very very mixed. Yeah.
1: Yeah. And I guess depending on how much cream you put on post the cook. Yeah, it depends on just how rich in flavour it is.
0: Yeah, but you can't put too much of cream because otherwise it will become a soup. You need to have like the consistency of
1: True. Yeah, you really don't want it to be too runny, do you?
0: Yeah, exactly. Yeah. So you just like you need to add a little bit of the cream, and then you will get for me the best scrambled eggs.
1: Gotcha.
0: And that is like what I got from when I was a kid.
1: Oh, beautiful. What part of France did you grow up in, Alex?
0: I'm from the region of Lyon. I'm from Rouen, which I've been trained from like La Maison Trois Gros, which is a three Michelin star in France, but one of the oldest one in France. Yeah. Mm.
1: Have you been to Adelaide?
0: Unfortunately, I never. I mean, I've been in Adelaide in 2003, so it's a long time ago.
1: Now, the reason I ask is because I've been to Lyon. And because it's on the river and it has that hill that looks down on the plain, Lyon, I know it's a lot older, but Lyon kind of reminded me of the way Adelaide is laid out.
0: Yeah, probably, yes, because like we have two, I mean, Lyon got two rivers and you have like the big towers, which is a big church from Maria. And so it's a lot of history over there with like... A lot of like Catholic things, but yeah, it's all good.
1: Yeah, it's an amazing place. Yeah. Now, someone just asked a quick question. We'll go back to the scrambled eggs. If you add cream at the end of the process, doesn't that make the scrambled eggs go cold? How long do you? Is it still on the heat when you add the cream?
0: No, it's not. It's not that. It's not cold enough to cool down all the process because you're still in the pan, and the pan's still warm enough to warm up your cream as well.
1: Right, and you just gently fold the cream through.
0: Yes, just like slowly. Yes.
1: Right, because what's the name of that type of cream you can get? Is it creme fraiche? Is that the really thick?
0: Yes, correct. Yes,
1: that's so the really thick
0: one. Yeah.
1: Can you use that?
0: Yeah.
1: Can you use that?
0: Yes, of course you can do that. It's even better.
1: Oh, yeah. Alex! So
0: the market when you like the cream from the farm is even better than the one from supermarket.
1: Stop it! Now you're a chocolatier as well.
0: Yeah, coffee and a toast bread and sourdough bread is always good to have it. Yeah.
1: Alex, thank you. So you've added something to my life today. Now I've got to try a different technique of making scrambled eggs. So thank you.
0: Yeah, no problems. Okay. Yeah, next time I come to Adelaide, I will come to see you and we'll make together.
1: Oh, please. Oh, that would be fantastic. I'd like that a lot. See ya. Yeah. Okay, bye-bye. Bye. Alex Caress, who, as you can hear, is passionate about is scrambled eggs. I'm glad our phone, I don't know what was going on there, why the phone wouldn't connect. It did have a funny sound to it, didn't it? I don't know. It sounded like it was just on the edge, didn't it? Anyway, we eventually got there. Sandy says we should be talking about the salivary gland after this. Yeah, that was my exact thought. It's actually, that is an interesting thing, how the salivary gland sort of kicks into action when you start talking about food that sounds delicious. So that will certainly form part of the conversation, whether it'll be tonight or another time when we talk about specific glands. But look, the lines are open. This is a unique opportunity for you to ask about this amazing part of the human body when we catch up with Professor Gary Whittet directly after the news.
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0: ABC News, good evening. I'm William Howard Evans. At least 13 people have died following a significant earthquake in Japan, with search teams looking for people who are still missing. North Asia correspondent Natalie Whiting reports.
1: Heavy machinery and members of Japan's self-defence forces are removing debris and rubble from the site of a shopping centre where the second floor has collapsed. There was an explosion here after the earthquake, which has done significant damage. It's believed there are still people trapped inside. At least three people have died in the centre. Japan's Prime Minister says the search efforts are a race against time. There's been damage to roads, homes and other buildings in the region, which has experienced more than 100 earthquakes and aftershocks since the initial quake. Natalie Whiting, ABC News, Kumamoto.
0: Saudi Arabia and the US have carried out strikes against Iran-backed militias in Iraq in response to Tehran's attack on American forces in the Middle East. The BBC's Yolan Nell reports.
2: Jordanian forces said they shot down five incoming Iranian missiles at dawn. Iran says it was targeting a US airbase. Separately, the US military says it launched joint air attacks with Saudi forces against Iran-aligned groups in Iraq. It accuses them of targeting US personnel and Saudi energy infrastructure on Tehran's orders. Iran's Revolutionary Guards are continuing to warn ships against passing through the Strait of Hormuz without Iranian authorization.
0: Experts in the agriculture industry say the sector is fully prepared for the deadly H5N1 strain of bird flu. Local transmission has been confirmed among greater crested terns in South Australia, with Federal Agriculture Minister Julie Collins warning further spread should be expected. There have been no detections in the agriculture industry so far. Chair of Primary Producers SA, Professor Simon Maddox, says the industry is doing what it can to safeguard flocks.
3: Droppings can contaminate the pastures if they have shared water sources, if there are open feed sources where these birds can mingle. That's an obvious point of cross-infection. So industry will already have strategies in place to confine and protect food sources and water sources and make sure that commercial flocks aren't interacting with wild birds.
0: The National Australia Bank has tentatively forecast no further interest rate hikes for this year after the release of June quarter inflation data. Despite a decline in the rate of headline inflation, new quarterly data shows underlying inflation rose 0.8% to 3.6% in the year to June. Several economists anticipate the next RBA Monetary Policy Board meeting will be a close call. Chief economist Dr. Sally Ould says there are many risks in the global economy to consider.
4: We just need to be mindful in the meantime of the challenges possibly to inflation and inflation expectations if the Middle East conflict continues to extend into the third and fourth quarter. So at this stage, we think they're done on lifting rates, but we are keeping a close eye on developments.
0: Pauline Hanson's political party has been given a strict ultimatum by Queensland regulators over long-standing accounting failures. The Office of Fair Trading has ordered One Nation to refile its financials by mid-August or face immediate sanctions. Audits exposed a lengthy paperwork backlog, revealing the Queensland-born party had failed to lodge the required documents for 3 years straight. One Nation says the error is being fixed and won't derail its campaign momentum ahead of the next election. A Darwin woman accused of abuse of office and defrauding the National Disability Insurance Scheme has been granted bail on strict conditions. Mitchell Abram reports.
5: The AFP alleges in her public servant role, Genevieve Ebelebe referred vulnerable people to an NDIS business she co-owned with 47-year-old Kingsley Ebelebe, who was charged with fraud in February. Darwin Local Court Judge David Woodroffe took several hours to decide whether to grant Mrs. Ebelebe bail and described the offending as serious and concerning to the community and the court. Judge Woodroffe told the court due to the lengthy amount of time the case would take to progress, it would be best if Mrs. Ebelebe was released in order to care for her four children, one of whom the court heard had a disability. The matter will return on August 18th.
0: Plus, the AFL has included an MCG doubleheader in its fixture for the last two rounds of the home and away season next month. In round 23, Richmond will play St Kilda on Saturday afternoon, followed by Hawthorn and Collingwood at the same venue that night. Round 24 will start with St Kilda hosting the Gold Coast on Thursday night. ABC News.
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10: 9:05. I've got to say, I have really been looking forward to a chance to do a deep dive into the endocrine system. So for most of us, the way the body relies on the various glands is quite a mystery. So I'd really love you to get involved in this, because I'm sure there are plenty of questions you have for our guest. We will at some stage talk about individual glands, but I think tonight we might focus on some of the general aspect of glands of the human body. And I'm very pleased to say that somebody who has embraced this idea is Professor Gary Whitted, who you would have heard on this station from time to time. You've been a semi-regular guest on the station previously. He is at the School of Medicine at Adelaide University. He's a senior consultant endocrinologist at the Royal Adelaide Hospital, senior principal research fellow at the South Australian Health and Medical Research Institute, and passionate about the way glands help our body perform. Hello, Gary Whitted.
11: Hi, Spence. Nice. Lovely to be here, and thank you for the invitation.
10: Thank you for coming in, and thank you for your enthusiasm over this. Let me just give the phone number here. 1-300-222-891 is the number to call. Or if you'd like to text, you can do so as well, 0467-922-891. So the endocrine system, which is, I guess, sort of not maligned because it's not a mainstream, you know, we're going to talk about the blood supply and the way we breathe and things like that. How long has that been a part of medical science? How long have medical practitioners known of its importance?
11: Well, a lot less than you might imagine. People understood that there was something controlling various things, but the concept that there was a structure, group of cells, which we would call a gland, that made something, that got into the bloodstream, and that had an action somewhere else, was something that didn't really eventuate until the late 1800s, early 1900s. But the first description of a gland was more than 2,000 years ago.
10: What?
11: Absolutely, but those glands turned out to be lymph nodes. And so those are the glands that would get swollen under our neck, or you know, in the side of the neck when we have a flu or an infection. And they originally thought that maybe that had something to do with the control of the body, but we now know that's got to do with the immune system specifically.
10: What's the definition of a gland?
11: Well, a gland is a collection of specialized cells that are all packaged together, and they make something. So we have two broad classifications. We've got exocrine glands, and they make things that exit the body. That's why it's called exocrine. So examples of that would be a sweat gland, so the sweat comes out, the salivary gland, so saliva comes into the mouth, or the pancreas, which has both exocrine and endocrine functions, and the exocrine function are the secretions that come into the gut to help our digestion. And then there are the endocrine glands, and they're the glands that are involved in making things that get into the blood.
10: What are these things? Are they hormones, vitamins?
11: Yeah, they're hormones.
10: They're all hormones?
11: Yeah, they're all hormones, and a hormone by definition is a substance that's made in one part of the body and has an effect somewhere else. So if you think about, we're on the radio, and the radio waves go out everywhere, but the only people who are listening to us are those people that are tuned into the right station. So hormones are the same. They'll circulate everywhere in the body, but they'll only have an effect where there's a receptor that they can bind to and transmit that effect.
10: So an example of that is what we were just talking about. We were talking about scrambled eggs and how it's prompting my salivary glands to do their thing.
11: Well that's a little bit different. We all have ways of reacting to the environment. I guess this time of night I can use the example of sexual stimulation by seeing a visual image will create a response in the same way that the odor of a particular food or the thought of a particular food could trigger salivation.
10: That's a pretty amazing response, isn't it?
11: Sure is.
10: When you think about it.
11: Yeah,
10: we... Because it's completely unconscious, isn't it?
11: It is. I mean, we have to adapt to a changing environment. We have to be able to sweat when it's hot, shiver when it's cold, so we regulate our temperature and keep it constant. And those functions have many complex mechanisms associated with them. And part of, let's say, controlling the internal milieu of the body, so regulating blood sugar, how we metabolize our food, whether we get hungry or whether we feel full, how our temperature is controlled, whether we grow or we don't grow, our body clock and sleep, whether we become a male or a female, how we go through puberty, how they control our sexual function, pregnancy, production of breast milk, calcium and bone metabolism, so even blood pressure and water balance, so a huge number of functions.
10: How are glands affected by the environment? In other words, you know, diet, pollution, those sorts of things.
11: Wow, that's dipping into hugely complex territory.
10: Okay. Oh, I didn't mean to get that complex.
11: No, that's all good. we have to respond to the environment. So, for example, if you think about ignoring humans for a minute, there are animals that are seasonal breeders. So how does an animal know that at a certain time of the year, it has to get enough food because that's when it's going to reproduce? And regulate the storage of nutrients and the storage of fat and things like hibernation, which is an endocrine response to the environment that regulates metabolic rate. So many of these functions, and when we sleep, for example, that's when we make growth hormone, and that's when we make testosterone. So we have these circadian rhythms, some sleep regulated and some light dark cycle regulated.
10: Wow. 12 past 9 is the time. The number is 1-300-222-891. This is a rare opportunity for you to ask a question of Professor Gary Whittet, 1-300-222-891. Are there glands within the body that we can do without?
11: Well, without medical intervention to support the function of that gland.
10: No, what I'm asking is, would we still function normally if we didn't have these particular glands?
11: Are you talking about an endocrine gland?
10: Oh, I guess so. I don't know.
11: Yeah, well, I mean, let's focus just on the endocrine glands for the purpose of the discussion. So if you've got two of them, you can do without one and be fine. So, for example, the adrenal glands, they're involved in production of stress hormones and salt and water balance. There's one of those that sits just on top of each kidney. If one is removed, you can survive with the other one. In women, they can manage with one ovary, and men can manage with one testicle. When you've got two. But something like the thyroid, if you didn't have a thyroid gland and we weren't able to replace thyroid hormone as a treatment, then people would be in strife.
10: I see. Okay. Let's take some calls if we can. 1-300-222-891 is the number to call if you'd like to get involved in the conversation. Professor Gary Whittet is with us, the School of Medicine at Adelaide University, Senior Consultant Endocrinologist at the Royal Adelaide Hospital, and Senior Principal Research Fellow at the South Australian Health and Medical Research Institute. Leonie's on the phone. Hello, Leonie. I hope we're not having the same phone problem again. Ah, is Leonie there? Yeah, we'll try again. We're just having a little problem with our phone system before, Gary. Let's try again. Hello, Leonie.
12: Yeah, hi.
10: Oh, hi, how are you going? Good.
12: Yeah, actually, I've been a patient of Professor Whittet's.
10: Oh, good.
12: Many years ago. My question is, I was born in 1961 and I went through puberty at 9, which was back in those days was very unusual, very early. Now, I was diagnosed with a pituitary tumour, which is very well developed, by 1998. And I was just wondering, and I've been told that pituitary tumours can take a long time, like 20 to 30 years or

0: whatever to develop. And I was just wondering if that might have been having an early tumour could have been a cause for me going through puberty so early.
1: Yes, that's a possibility. Just for people's information, the pituitary is a pea-sized gland. It sits at the base of the brain, roughly sort of between the eyes, if you move backwards. So all the way up through the nose as it meets a horizontal line going back from that point between the eyes. And that structure is kind of like middle management of the endocrine system. So it takes instructions from the higher powers, which is the hypothalamus and the brain, and then it sends signals out to the rest of the body, and one of those signals is involved in regulation of many of the different organs of this endocrine system, like the thyroid, the adrenal glands, growth and development, the testis and the ovaries, and also important in various aspects of lactation, so breastfeeding. It is possible for a pituitary tumor to trigger puberty, but it would depend on the type of tumor and the size. More often, triggering of puberty would come from the hypothalamus and from other signals. So it really just depends. There are a number of mechanisms that could be involved.
0: Yeah, when I it was finally what brought it to prominence. For me was after my first child was born, my prolactin stayed high and shut down my whole system. And it was that being picked up that triggered the testing and that for a pituitary tumour, which then was I was found to have it. And by the time it was diagnosed, it was like 2 centimetres big. And actually touching on my optic nerve.
1: Right.
0: And then after having it removed, everything returned to normal.
1: Great. So some pituitary tumours can be very small and they stay small. We call those microadenomas. Some grow and have a more aggressive type of course, and they can either stay large or grow progressively bigger. And in that case, they can cause pressure symptoms, one of which is pressing on the nerves to the eyes. And sometimes they don't make anything, but they destroy the normal pituitary tissue, so you have underactivity of different hormone systems. And sometimes they can make things like thyroid hormone or prolactin, most commonly prolactin. And then sometimes there are little tumours that sit there and they never cause any problem at all, and large numbers of people walk around with these things and they never know that they have them.
2: All right. Hey, Leonie, thank you. You and I are the same age, by the way, and it's curious, and it sort of prompts a question from me. Thank you, Leonie. If Leonie, I mean, I know the girls tend to reach puberty younger anyway, but I was quite late reaching puberty. I think I was about 14. Before I reach puberty. And so that's all part of the endocrine system that is determining when you're going to reach puberty.
1: Yeah, that's true. And there are mechanisms that involve body composition, so how much fat you have, and there's a signal from fat that goes to the brain, and that it releases the mechanism that gets shut down. So newborn babies kind of have a mini puberty because during development, the testes and the ovaries and the sexual organs are all developing, and then that gets shut down after birth, and it just waits for the right time at a critical body composition for the hormones to switch that mechanism in the brain back on, and then puberty progresses.
2: This is a question via text from Ty in Western Australia. Nice to have you along, Ty. He says, I got my blood test yesterday indicating hypothyroidism. What kind of things break down the communication between glands? What's the causes?
1: Well, you can get hypothyroidism because the pituitary is not talking to the thyroid, or it may be the thyroid that's a problem in itself. So one of the cool things about endocrinology is the control system. So if you think about how you might heat or cool a room, and you have an air conditioner and a thermostat, and you set your thermostat at, let's say, 22 degrees.

0: If it warms up, then the air conditioner will cool the room. And if it cools below 22, then the air conditioner will warm up the room. So you have a feedback loop, and that feedback loop is based on temperature. So in the case of the thyroid, the pituitary will send a message to tell the thyroid to make thyroid hormone, and the thyroid hormone feeds back to the pituitary and tells the pituitary whether the amount is appropriate or not. So if the thyroid fails for some reason, you can measure the signal that's coming from the pituitary. That's called thyroid stimulating hormone. And if that increases, then you know that the problem is with the thyroid itself. And we can use that feedback loop by measuring the two ends.
1: How do you measure that?
0: With blood tests.
1: Huh?
0: Yeah. We using what was originally radioimmunoassays, but we don't use radioimmunoassays anymore. We use a chemiluminescent assay, but the principle's the same.
1: Wow. Someone asked about glandular fever. What is glandular fever?
0: So glandular fever is an infection caused by a virus called Epstein-Barr virus. And that is an infection that affects the lymph nodes, and it's an immune reaction that is produced in response to the Epstein-Barr virus.
1: How long can it have an impact on you, glandular fever?
0: So glandular fever can have an impact for quite a protracted period of time. It can lead to quite prolonged fatigue. Sometimes people can get an enlarged, painful spleen. And so this post-viral syndrome can be quite protracted.
1: And is it something the body just takes some time to recover from?
0: Yeah.
1: Why?
0: Well, it's a good question. You're asking an endocrinologist about infectious diseases.
1: Oh, I'm sorry. Yeah. Okay. Okay, yeah. And which, so is it all glands that are affected by glandular fever?
0: It's the lymph gland.
1: So it's just the lymph glands.
0: Yeah, and the spleen. So these are both glands that are involved in immune function. So the Epstein-Barr virus is affecting those glands involved in immune function.
1: Right. So I spoke with a really delightful young woman during the week, and she had to have some lymph nodes taken from her neck because she had cancer in her tongue. What impact does removing those lymph nodes have on the way your body functions?
0: For removing the lymph nodes has very little effect on the way the body functions. Sometimes there'll be critical lymph nodes, like sometimes when treatment is given to women for breast cancer and they need to have the lymph glands moved from under the arm, then that can lead to some persistent swelling. And sometimes when there's a problem with lymph glands in the groin, that can affect the drainage of lymph from the legs and lead to some swelling. But removing some glands in the neck tends not to have a major effect.
1: Okay. Well, what's the link between the lymphatic system then and the system that is controlled by the glands?
0: Well, the lymphatic glands, if you like, they are glands that are producing lymph. So they're part of the immune system, not part of the endocrine system.
1: Now, people are texting through questions I don't know how to ask. Yeah. Much better if you call 1-300-222-891. Quick question for your endocrinologist, that is Professor Gary Whittet. Why isn't a normal blood test for T3 and T4 conversion? What does that mean? Can you simulate thyroid hormone naturally without substitute medication?
0: If your thyroid doesn't work, then you can't make T4 thyroxine, which is what the thyroid predominantly makes.
1: Okay.
0: And then there's this cool control system where the different cells in different parts of the body convert the T4 to T3. And so at a local tissue level, you regulate the amount that you need. It's kind of like if we had better flow of roads, then when traffic built up, you'd have some system to adjust traffic flow in different parts of the city at different times.
1: So is your thyroid affected by age? Does it become less efficient as you get older?
0: No, the thyroid is one of the organs that generally maintains pretty good function right up into old age. But interestingly, many organs do. So, for example, there's this myth that testosterone goes down with age because of aging. Now, doesn't actually go down because of aging. It goes down because of the accumulation of the disorders that might accompany aging.
1: Oh, I see. Right. Because when I spoke with a dermatologist, she was saying that part of the reason that women might start to grow hair in odd places is because of an increase in testosterone.
0: Well, what would happen, that's certainly true.

0: child, as a 10-year-old, I had a very bad or serious case of glandular fever, and I was quite unwell for a few years. Would there be a connection between having the glandular fever and developing Hashimoto's later in life?
1: It's possible for any infection that disrupts the immune system to trigger an autoimmune process, and we kind of see that now more often when there's this treatment which is called immunotherapy that's used to trigger the natural defenses to improve outcomes for cancer and sometimes often to cure cancer. But one of the side effects of that is to trigger autoimmune endocrine disorders and some other autoimmune disorders.
0: I've actually had immunotherapy for other things, so several bouts, because I've got chronic allergies.
1: I don't know. I mean, for example, there's been a theory out there that people exposed to severe stress might be more susceptible to autoimmune diseases, and there are differences in the occurrence of autoimmune disease between men and women, because estrogen and testosterone have different effects on autoimmune disease. Testosterone suppresses it, and so women tend to be more susceptible, and we see them more commonly expressed in women. So there are many factors involved.
2: Hey, Jackie, thank you.
0: Thank you.
2: See you later. I've got a question also about Graves' disease. This will have to be a fairly quick response, if you don't mind, please, Gary. But our texter says, I have Graves, and my endocrinologist has said I'm a candidate for radiation treatment to kill off some of the thyroid. How safe is that?
1: Yeah, it's pretty safe unless there's concomitant thyroid eye disease. It's a very simple and easy to administer treatment and quite effective.
2: Right, and doesn't it affect your ability to have children or anything?
1: No, not at all.
2: Okay. And just a quick one, Hashimoto's, what is that?
1: So Hashimoto's is an autoimmune condition that affects the thyroid, but it's primarily destructive. So there can be an early phase with overactivity, so what we call hashitoxicosis, where there's a lot of thyroid hormone released, but then ultimately the thyroid is destroyed and thyroid hormone replacement's required.
2: Okay, and what does it cause the body to, how does the body respond if you have Hashimoto's?
1: Well, if you don't have enough thyroid hormone, let's take it from that perspective. Thyroid hormone is kind of like the idol of the body. So if you imagine a squirrel or a bear going into hibernation, they switch off thyroid hormone. So all the processes slow down.
2: Ah, okay. And is it something more common in women, Hashimoto's?
1: Yes, it's more common in women. It does occur in men, but it's considerably more common in women.
2: Do we have any idea why that may be the case?
1: Well, some of it's related to hormones and whether you've got two X chromosomes or an X and a Y chromosome. So substantially that modifies the way we respond to immune processes.
2: All right. Well, Gary, we'll have to do this again in a couple of weeks' time, if that's okay.
1: With pleasure.
2: We'll focus on a specific gland.
1: All right.
2: In a couple of weeks, if that's okay. Thank you so much for coming in.
1: You're very welcome.
2: Very much appreciated. Professor Gary Whittet, who's the School of Medicine at Adelaide University and Senior Consultant Endocrinologist at the Royal Adelaide, and is also part of the research team. He's a Senior Principal Research Fellow at the South Australian Health and Medical Research Institute. The news is not too far away. Phil Clark is along after that. It's the Jukebox tomorrow night, and the songs that we are featuring tomorrow night are songs that relate to breakfast. Look forward to your company then. It is 9:30.
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5: ABC News, good evening. I'm William Howard Evans. At least three people remain missing after a shopping mall in southwestern Japan was partially destroyed by an explosion shortly after Tuesday's major earthquake. North Asia correspondent Natalie Whiting has more from Kumamoto.
6: There's some very dramatic vision that's come out of this very significant blast that's brought down basically the second story. It's brought walls in. So, yeah, look, significant damage here. It's still not clear what caused that explosion. Some local reporting that people smelt gas beforehand, but we're yet to get confirmation on the cause. It happened in the aftermath of the earthquake. But look, we've got members of Japan's self-defense forces who

0: have been using heavy machinery trying to clear some rubble in this area, and we believe that more are still trapped.
1: Spanish residents forced to flee some of the worst wildfires in living memory have started returning to their homes after the Interior Ministry announced the end of evacuation orders for 15 regions. Swathes of tinder-dry forests and properties have been destroyed west of the capital, Madrid. In the Gironde region of France, authorities are still battling fires ahead of another sharp rise in temperatures. A Gold Coast man is facing a possible death sentence in Syria over the alleged murder of another Australian. Sean Rubenstein Dunlop from ABC Investigations has this exclusive story.
2: Patrick Stevenson has been detained in northwestern Syria for more than 6 months. Syrian authorities allege the 20-year-old confessed to shooting 40-year-old Abdullah Glenn Burgess from northern New South Wales with an AK-47 inside the victim's home last December. Both men had travelled to Syria last year. Syrian authorities initially investigated whether Mr. Stevenson had links to Islamic State, but later concluded the killing wasn't connected to the group. He's now facing a civilian trial for premeditated murder, an offence punishable by death. Australian officials have not visited him in prison and have no diplomatic presence in Syria.
1: It's unclear whether the Reserve Bank will choose to hold or hike interest rates next month after the release of inflation data for the June quarter. Underlying inflation rose 0.8% in the quarter to 3.6% in the year to June, with overall inflation falling to 3.8%. Several economists anticipate the next RBA Monetary Policy Board meeting, to be held on the 10th and 11th of August, will be a close call. Chief economist at EY Oceana, Sherelle Murphy, says the RBA will take several factors into account.
3: That sort of core inflation, which is better representative of what's going on in the economy, still remains pretty high. When we just think about all the things that have happened in the economy in the last few months, there's not many of these that are pointing to downward forces on inflation.
1: One Nation has promised to fix a bookkeeping failure that could see it face regulatory action in Queensland. Megan Dancy reports.
4: Pauline Hanson's party was born in Queensland nearly 30 years ago, but has been taken to task by the state's Office of Fair Trading. Audits exposed a lengthy paperwork backlog, revealing One Nation had failed to lodge proper annual returns for 3 years straight. The office has ordered One Nation to refile its financial accounts by mid-August or face immediate sanctions. One Nation says the error is being fixed and won't derail its campaign momentum ahead of the next election.
1: Experts in the agriculture industry say the sector is fully prepared for the deadly H5N1 strain of bird flu. Local transmission has been confirmed among greater crested terns in South Australia, with Federal Agriculture Minister Julie Collins warning further spread should be expected. There have been no detections in the agriculture industry so far. Chair of Primary Producers SA, Professor Simon Maddox, says the industry is doing what it can to safeguard flocks.
5: Droppings can contaminate the pastures if they have shared water sources, if there are open feed sources where these birds can mingle. That's an obvious point of cross-infection. So industry will already have strategies in place to confine and protect food sources and water sources and make sure that commercial flocks aren't interacting with wild birds.
1: Plus, French President Emmanuel Macron has paid tribute to the late DJ Kavinsky, posting on Facebook that he will be a source of French pride forever. The Paris prosecutor's office says the 50-year-old has been found dead at his home. ABC News.
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0: Yes, well, hello, and how are you? Philip Clark with you on ABC Radio. This is Nightlife. It's Wednesday night. It's the 29th of July. It's the first hour of the program. Apologies for croaky voice, which I know has continued. I thought, by today I'll have this thing by the throat, but it's got me by the throat instead. Anyway, my apologies. Someone's texted in saying, has Phil had surgery or something? His voice has completely changed. No, Phil has not had surgery, but I've got a cold like thousands of others, unfortunately, this winter, which I'm hoping is on its last legs. Before it puts me on my last legs. Anyway, apologies. We shall continue on. As I say, my voice sounds worse than I feel. So that's some good news. Look, first hour of the program, 6 past 10 Eastern, 6 past 8 in WA, 24 to 10 in South Australia and the Northern Territory, right through where the program's being broadcast right through the Pacific with Radio Australia, as you know, to Port Moresby and Tonga and Samoa and Tuvalu and Fiji and Kiribati. It's 6 past midnight in Tuvalu right now. And around the world, courtesy of the World Wide Web, so you should be getting us loud and clear. Lots of ways to listen, as you know. Try out the ABC Listen app and you can get our podcasts as well, or you can pick us up on TV Channel 25. First up tonight, we're going to look at the history of the British nuclear tests on Australian soil, in particular, what happened on the Montebello Islands. Now, you might be thinking, hang on, I've vaguely heard of that. Where are they again? Exactly. There's a whole lot that Australians simply do not know about what happened when the British exploded atomic bombs on Australian soil. There were a large number of them, including very, very large explosions. So we'll talk with Elizabeth Tynan, who's written a very detailed history of British nuclear tests on Australian soil. There are still things we do not know about these explosions because the Brits won't tell us, which does seem incredible in the circumstances. Anyway, more of that in our first hour. Check out our podcast by grabbing the ABC Listen app. Just put Nightlife in the search bar and you can pick that up. You might want to catch up with our discussion last night. It was interesting with Stephen Kokoulis, the Managing Director of Market Economics. We were talking about why people have lost faith in economics and don't understand it and clearly think the economy is not working for them. And we're pointing to a whole range of other ideas, many of which Stephen himself thought were quite sensible for managing interest rates, for example. This is a little of what he had to say.
1: Well, I'm becoming more and more enlightened when I'm on your show, Philip, because the callers who call in with these ideas, they've made me stop and think over recent months. And I think tonight's been another one of those examples that conventional economics has lost its way in the last decade or two. It's different now to how we manage an economy. So while now people sort of longingly look back at the Hawke and Keating and Costello and Howard budgets of decades gone by, they wouldn't be appropriate today. That we need to sort of think about how we get people working, how we get productivity starting to lift, and how we ensure that every dollar that's raised in tax by the government is spent very wisely and ensure that there's some more accountability.
0: Anyway, there's more of it there, and it was an interesting discussion. I mean, it was a bit testy and feisty, but, a lot of people felt and agreed with the comments that were there from Bill Keelty last week, which we referenced when Bill Keelty said recently, there's something wrong with the country at the moment. Anyway, 1-300-800-222 is my number tonight. First up, as I said, we're going to look at the British nuclear tests on the Montebello Islands, which are off the Pilbara coast of Western Australia. 70 years ago, in June 1956, Britain, with the then Menzies governments, I think you'd have to say obsequious compliance, detonated the largest weapon ever exploded in Australia. The test was codenamed Mosaic G2 and was conducted at Western Australia's remote Montebello Islands. And it was huge, far larger than any other tests on Australian soil. But there are big questions remain about how big it was and what happened to it and the radioactive cloud and all of that. The British government still not released all relevant documents, including those that show the exact size of G2, which does seem incredible given that all of this technology is now obsolete. There are no, it's not as though they're military secrets anymore. Joining us tonight will be Elizabeth Tynan, professor in the research school at James Cook University. Now, Elizabeth has already written two landmark books on British atomic testing in Australia, and this completes her trilogy with her third focusing on the Montebello test. So keen to have your contributions as well. You might have recollections even as well, but if you've got questions, 1-300-800-222 is my number, 1-300-800-222. Nightlife news breakdown in the second hour. Amy Remikas will join us, Chief Political Analyst with the Australia Institute. We'll look at One Nation's financial woes in Queensland. Look, it's an administrative error. It seems it'll be adjusted, but there's plenty of other things around as well. So we'll run through those with Amy. Ian Verinder, the ABC's Chief Business Correspondent, is in. I want to talk to Ian in some detail about his views on the feasibility of this idea to try and explore the possibility of building the nation's first new oil refinery since the 1960s. So we'll talk about that in the second hour as well. And also tonight, life after death. No, not in the religious sense, but the scientific. I know this is a bit wacky, but that's, on Nightlife, we are like that sometimes. New research suggests there is growing optimism within the medical community around the concept of bringing the dead back to life under some very specific circumstances. I wonder whether you'd be in it. About one in four doctors apparently think it might be quite feasible in the future. We'll see what the reality of that might be in the second hour of the program. We'll play the Mighty Challenge, of course, and issues of the day. Well, gee, there's a whole lot of things around. So if you've got some things that are on your mind too, love to hear from you. 1-300-800-222 is the number. Or you can text me on 0467-922-702. Let's go back to some islands far, far away in the not very distant past.
2: Off northwest Australia are the Montebello Islands. Far beyond normal shipping routes they lie, and until 1952, only pearl fishing boats entered the blue waters that lap the cliffs surrounding their shores. Barren, unfertile rocks where no man lives, buffeted by winds blowing in from the ocean, scorched by a dazzling sun that beats upon her empty beaches. This was the place chosen to explode Britain's first atomic weapon. Thousands of tons of water, mud and sand blackened the gigantic fireball. Like a huge boiling cauldron, the cloud billowed upwards to a height of 10,000 feet within 2 minutes. Rear Admiral Torless, who was in command of the operation, and Dr. Penny turned to watch the great cloud after its initial blinding flash was over. Somewhere out there, the ship carrying the weapon had been vaporized. Smoke rose higher and higher, the strong wind twisting and sprawling it until it was a mile wide at its center and about 2.5 miles high. The spectacular success of the operation furthers our hopes of peace, for it seems that by the possession of such deadly weapons, peace can be maintained in this troubled world.
0: Yeah, well, that was the theory, wasn't it? That was the theory. The British nuclear bomb tests off the Pilbara coast in the 1950s. The testing, of course, occurred in the context of the Cold War. Fears of the nuclear capabilities of Soviet Russia, which had successfully tested a bomb in 1949, as well as newly communist China, loomed very large. Now, Britain was seeking to stay in the game. Its pre-war nuclear research had been world-leading. As we know, post-war, they wanted to match the growing arsenal of the United States, which had stopped sharing secrets with the British. They didn't trust them after the Cambridge Five, that's Kim Philby and that lot, that spy scandal. So the Brits were kind of on their own. As I mentioned, the Mosaic G2 blast in June 1956 not only was the largest nuclear weapon test ever held in Australia, but it sparked widespread panic at the time over concerns that there'd been a nuclear accident. We still don't really know, seems, just how widespread and where the cloud went. That's the radioactive cloud. All of these explosions, of course, weren't underground. They were atmospheric mushroom cloud bombs. Now, despite royal commissions and other inquiries, as well as scholarly research, there are a lot of secrets yet to be revealed about what went on about the Montebello blasts and what their legacy is in terms of continuing seriously dangerous radioactivity and the impact on those involved. Through her research into this part of our history,

0: Professor Elizabeth Tynan has shed a lot of light. Her book, Atomic Thunder, The Maralinga Story, and The Secret of Emu Field, Britain's Forgotten Atomic Tests in Australia. And now this third in the trilogy, titled Nuclear Archipelago, Secrets, Power, and the Biggest Atomic Blast in Australia, draws back the curtain on what's been, a pretty dark period of our past. Elizabeth, good evening to you. Welcome to Nightlife.
1: Lovely to be here, Philip. Thank you.
0: For those unfamiliar with the islands, and I was talking with people today, I said, we're going to do an interesting story tonight on the Montebello Islands. Where are they, everyone says? And people in WA listening tonight would think, what are you talking about? We know where they are. But others would not. Where are they?
1: Yes. So, in fact, very few people have heard of them. I think probably Western Australian people might know of them, but outside of Western Australia, they're not well known at all, and people certainly don't know that they were the site of nuclear tests. They're about 100 or so k's out off the Pilbara coast into the Indian Ocean. But, they used to be part of Australia, part of the continent of Australia, part of a vast continental shelf that jutted out into the Indian Ocean. And when the sea level rose 8,000 years ago or thereabouts, they got cut off. But, they had been inhabited in very early by Indigenous Australians for a period of time, and it's still possible to visit the caves that were used for habitation. So if you go there, it's about an 8-hour trip on a boat.
0: Mm-hmm.
1: So it's a fair way out.
0: Is it dangerous to go there? I mean, surely the place is radioactive, isn't it?
1: Well, a lot of people do go there. It attracts a lot of people who are interested in fishing, for example. There are about 175 islands, and only two of them are dangerous.
0: Right.
1: And so, there's quite a bit of radioactivity on two of them. These are where the two ground zeros from 1956 are. And signs are up that tell people that they can't stay there for more than 1 hour. Now, my concern is that people might not take that very seriously because, it's just a sign. It just says, no more than 1 hour. But that sign is reflecting important information that that those particular areas, and they're fairly small areas in the scheme of the whole island group, but they are quite dangerous. You should not spend more than an hour there.
0: Why do people,
1: and I didn't.
0: Why do people, you say a lot of people go there. Why do they go there?
1: Well, apparently the fishing is amazing.
0: Oh, okay.
1: I'm not into fishing myself, but this is how it became apparent to the Western Australian and the Australian governments in the 60s as Karratha and the mining towns started to spring up, and that they were filled with fit young men who were interested in getting away from work for a while, and a lot of them were interested in fishing, and they would go over to the islands. And so that sparked quite a bit of concern about what risks they were being exposed to. And so there were surveys and inquiries into what went on. But, fishing is a big draw card. But also they're very beautiful. And
0: They're called Montebello, which in Italian, I think, isn't it? Might mean beautiful mountain, but there's nothing.
1: It means beautiful mountain, but it comes after Battle of Montebello.
0: Yes, I was to say there are no mountains there. It's named after what? The Battle of Montebello.
1: Yes, so this was a battle in, about 1804 or something like that, I think. And they were named the Montebello Islands by a French explorer who came out, like a lot of explorers were doing at that time, to investigate the Great Southern Land. He found Australia and the islands rather forbidding and didn't stay, but he stayed long enough to name the island group and also to name a couple of the islands within the group. So Tramui Island and Hermite Island had those French names. And it was only much later that some of the other islands got very British names like Hollyhock and Rose and Petunia. Yeah. So there is that French exploration. A little bit later, the Beagle, famously, which took Charles Darwin around the world. It had deposited him back in England, but it came back to Australia and spent 5 years or so surveying, including at the Montebello Islands, and producing Admiralty maps.
0: No one ever lived there.
1: It was still being used for some time after that.
0: Did people ever live there?
1: Yes, Indigenous people did for a long, long time until the islands were cut off. But later, once the islands were cut off, there were a few people, a few Europeans who lived there, mostly to do with pearling and, you know, farming pearls and also catching turtles and that kind of thing. Okay. So, yes, there are a few people who lived there, but there was not much in the way of fresh water, so it was not an easy place to live, and it gets a lot of cyclones.
0: Let's set the scene, what was going on at the time. This is after the First World War, after the Second World War, of course, we know. The US has dropped an atomic weapon twice on Japan. There's an arms race on, isn't there? Because Britain wants to acquire... I mean, Britain was quite influential in the research leading to the atomic bomb and its weapons. And they wanted to acquire sophisticated atomic weapons. The US, by the mid-50s, wasn't prepared to help them. This is partly because of Kim Philby and all that lot, wasn't it?
1: Not Kim Philby, no. It was spies who were within the Manhattan Project.
0: Oh, okay.
1: So the British started the whole thing because they had a program called Tube Alloys, which was the forerunner or the very first nuclear weapons research and development program. And that a lot of that was transferred over to America because Britain was under attack, of course, and it was not safe to further develop that. So a lot of that expertise went across to America and to the Manhattan Project. And within the British mission, there were some spies, and they were spying for the Soviet Union for ideological reasons, not for money. They believed that the ones that we know of believed that there was an obligation to share the knowledge that was being developed in the Manhattan Project. So a British physicist called Alan Nunn May, who was part of the British mission but was based in Montreal during the Manhattan Project, he was uncovered as a spy in 1946, and the Americans almost instantly brought in legislation called the McMahon Act, which made it illegal for America to pursue research and development on nuclear issues, both weapons and energy, with any other country, and that was in place for about 10 years. A little bit later, another spy called Klaus Fuchs was uncovered. He confessed to espionage and was jailed. Mm-hmm. Alan Nunn May was jailed as well. And that just intensified the political differences between the UK and the United States. And there were back channels, you know, there were ways that the British scientists had to get information behind the scenes. But yes, for 10 years they were locked out. And so Britain then had to make a choice. Are we going to pursue our own weapon, or are we going to let America monopolize this technology? And then, of course, the Soviet Union, thanks to Klaus Fuchs and others, got their bomb in 1949, much to the surprise, actually, of America and Britain, which had thought that the Soviet Union was technologically backward. But that then there wasn't an arms race until then. So 1949, when the technology was demonstrated by the Soviet Union, and then the arms race started in earnest after that. But the British actually made a decision to develop their own weapon. They had a lot of expertise that they'd brought back from the Manhattan Project, not complete expertise, but enough that they could get started. And so they made the decision on the 8th of January 1947 that they would pursue their own weapon, knowing that they couldn't work with America at that point.
0: Yeah, quite. So they had to find somewhere to let these things off. How does Australia get it? I mean, why did they blow up the outer Falkland Islands, the Shetland Islands, or even for that matter, north of Scotland? No one lived up there either.
1: Well, indeed, and I mean, it was physically possible to test these weapons in the Outer Hebrides or other parts of Scotland, and they looked at that. But that was too politically risky, and ultimately a decision was taken.
0: You mean because the people might think, no, not on our soil?
1: Oh, absolutely. Yeah. The government, the various governments, you know, Clement Attlee initially, the Labor government later, Winston Churchill, they were very anxious not to create political problems for themselves at home. And so they wanted to find somewhere else. And they looked very, very closely at Canada. It was going to be Canada for quite a while.
0: Oh, okay.
1: Until the Canadians decided that it was too risky. They backed out of it. And so then the British went through all their former colonies. They went from the Caribbean through Africa, Somaliland, you know, the Falkland Islands, the Pacific, and they didn't particularly want to test in Australia. However, Australia...
0: Why?
1: Yeah, well, it was a long way away. Australia had no background, no native expertise in this area. Canada, on the other hand, had been part of the Manhattan Project, and there was quite a bit of expertise that existed there. But Australia had going for it. It was a stable democracy. It had recently elected an Anglophile Prime Minister, Robert Menzies.
0: I described him in the intro as saying he was rather obsequious about offering Australia's involvement. I mean, is that unfair or not?
1: I personally think that the Anglophilia that he, you know, so much portrayed was really just a convenient narrative that, you know, it was a narrative of loyalty to the mother country. But in fact, he had some motives that were way beyond that. So he, there are several things. So he wanted to ensure that Australia would be protected in the event of a nuclear war. And at that time, it was believed that a nuclear war was possible once the Soviet Union got their weapon. And he also wanted to ensure a market for Australia's extensive uranium deposits. And, you know, more and more was being discovered all the time in Australia. And also, perhaps most compellingly, he wanted Australia to be a nuclear country. He wanted it to be nuclear armed and powered. And he believed that by working with the British, by agreeing to this, that...
0: That Australia might obtain a nuclear weapon?
1: Oh, yeah, absolutely. Yeah. That was... what he didn't realise is that Britain had no intention whatsoever of sharing any of the research and development knowledge that they gained from their weapons tests in Australia. And indeed, America was very much anti the idea of Australia gaining that knowledge as well. And so Robert Menzies blithely thought, we will cooperate with the British on this, and they will share their understanding, and we will also have nuclear weapons and power. So and, of course, that never happened.
0: And that never happened. That's right. There was, I mean, as I think people know, on the east coast of Australia, there were plans, weren't there, down at Jervis Bay to

0: was earmarked as a site for a nuclear reactor. There's quite a major road that was built from Canberra all the way down to that site, which still exists today.
1: Yes.
0: Yeah. So, okay. So, but, you know, after Chifley's Labor government was voted out in 1949, which I presume the Brits weren't happy to cooperate with Ben Chifley and Labor. They saw an opportunity with Robert Menzies, did they?
1: Oh, I think they would have been quite happy to work with Chifley, because the early days, we're talking of Clement Attlee, the Labor leader, oversaw the initial stages. So that was a Labor government up until October of 1951, so post-war up until then. So they had done certain things. So they had, for instance, encouraged Chifley to bring in what were known as D notices, defence notices, which would have ensured that the media didn't cover any of this. Chifley said no, though. He didn't participate in that. It was only when Menzies came in that the D notices came into effect, and they were brought in specifically to deal with media around the nuclear test, to keep everything secret. And so, yes, certainly the British found an amenable leader in Robert Menzies. Mm. And so D notices, which Britain had had since the First World War, and they'd been trying to get Australia to bring them in ever since as well, finally came into being once Menzies came in, and that sort of gave the British some confidence that that the secrets would be kept.
0: Yeah. Australians weren't told anything, were they?
1: Oh, they were told very carefully crafted messages. Mm. So they weren't told anything initially. So
0: no one said we're going to let off an atmospheric atomic bomb on the Montebellos, did they?
1: They were the initial announcement of that came about 18 months or so after it had been agreed between Menzies and Attlee.
0: Right.
1: So it was, in fact, Menzies did not even consult his own cabinet. He kept that to himself. Only two other people knew. His defence minister and the deputy prime minister were the only two in cabinet other than Menzies who knew about the plans. And so the public didn't know, and the cabinet found out a little bit before the public, but it was only in about February of 1952 that any public announcement was made about what was going to happen, although it wasn't known at that point where the test was going to be held. So it actually took a bit of very intrepid journalism to figure it out. And I convey that story in my book. Yeah. That it's a wonderful story, actually, that a waterfront journalist in Fremantle, WA, had noticed some unusual naval activity, including some British ships in the port. And he did what journalists used to do in those days. He went and spoke to a barmaid in a pub and found out a little bit about what might be going on, and did a little bit of surmise and a little bit of educated guessing, and he figured it out. Mm. And but until then, no, very little was known. The whole build-up, you know, the British ships had arrived. You know, they were ready to do the test, and the public still wasn't told anything until a little while after that.
0: Yeah.
1: But then ultimately they were given, you know, heavily vetted propaganda-style information. The journalists who had done this work to find out where the tests were going to be held actually did some remarkable work, really. They went and set up they were excluded from the test site. They weren't allowed to go near the test site. In fact, legislation was brought in to prevent anyone who wasn't authorised to go there. But they set up a lookout on the mainland, and from there they did capture images. You can't hide mushroom clouds, basically.
0: No.
1: And so they were particularly well set up to capture those images, which were then sent around the world.
0: Yeah. And this bomb that was let off, the first one in 1952, this was the first one that the Brits had exploded in Australia, wasn't it? That made them the third atomic power after the US, the USSR, and then Britain.
1: Yes, that's right. Yeah. So that was their first bomb. It was.
0: I mean, they moved and did other tests at Maralinga and Emu Field, as you've detailed, but the Montebellos were the first one.
1: That's right, yes, Operation Hurricane, October the 3rd, 1952, the very first British bomb. They didn't even know if it was going to work.
0: Yeah.
1: And, you know, among the possibilities was that everyone at Montebello would have been killed. But it did work. It was designed by William Penny, who had been part of the Manhattan Project, a very brilliant British physicist. And had designed this, it was called Blue Danube. The name of the design was Blue Danube, which was actually a fairly unwieldy, large weapon. It was more a proof of concept, the 1952 test. But it produced a yield of 25 kilotons. Now, the bomb that was dropped on Hiroshima in 1945 was 15 kilotons, so this was quite a bit bigger. But nowhere near as big as what happened a few years later.
0: No, that's right. That's right. So they have some other tests, don't they, at Maralinga and so on. But in 1956 comes Operation Mosaic. There's a G1 and then a G2. Now, the second of these, the G2, was the largest nuclear weapon that they'd ever exploded on Australia. Well, that they'd ever exploded, and certainly the largest on Australian soil. It was at least, what do we think? It was at least four times the size of the Hiroshima bomb.
1: Yes. So the official figure is 60 kilotons, which is four times the size of the Hiroshima bomb. There's a fair amount of evidence. It's nothing definitive yet, but a fair amount of evidence to suggest it was quite a bit bigger than that. It might have been six times the size of the Hiroshima bomb. And some of that evidence is starting to come out. Some of it is still concealed by the British. So we still have some question marks over the exact size of that weapon, but we know it was a very, very large weapon. This was actually before Maralinga even opened. Maralinga didn't start operations for a few months after G2. And the British had made a decision that they wouldn't even attempt to detonate this huge bomb at Maralinga because
0: it was too big.
1: Too big, just too big for the Maralinga site. So that's why they decided to go back to Montebello. I mean, Montebello was a very difficult site logistically. You know, it was very remote. There was no infrastructure or very little. They did use some of the infrastructure that had been developed for Operation Hurricane when they went back. But it was a difficult site. But the British were in a hurry because they wanted to test a hydrogen weapon in the Pacific, and they had to do that before a moratorium. On the horizon was a moratorium on atmospheric testing, and they had to get a whole bunch of ducks lined up to get their hydrogen weapon tested. And G2 was... Well, the Mosaic series generally, the two bombs in the Mosaic series were important way stations along the path to a British hydrogen weapon. And so there was some time pressure, but there was also the pressure of them knowing how big G2 was going to be and not wanting to alarm or give any hint of that to the Australian government. And to this day, they have not released yield figures. They did at the Royal Commission, 1980s, assert that it was 60. But I think that there's quite a bit of evidence starting to gather.
0: That it was much larger.
1: It's been known for a long time that there are different figures that have been bandied around. 98 is a figure that a lot of people in this who are.
0: Hello? Have we lost Elizabeth?
1: And I,
0: oh, here we I'm go. Quite... Sorry, Elizabeth, we just lost you for a second there. Just start again.
1: Oh, sorry. Yes, I'm sorry. I'm in a hotel room in Perth.
0: No, that's right.
1: So maybe the internet's a bit unstable. The figure that is often mentioned is 98 kilotons, which is a very big bomb. I've seen some evidence from fairly recently released files, British files, that the initial impression and the initial measurements that the British took immediately after G2 went as high as 120.
0: This is kilotons, yeah. So this is not
1: kilotons, yeah, that's right.
0: Not hydrogen-style bombs. Someone has just texted me saying, 72 years ago today, the US detonated the largest. That was a 15 megaton bomb.
1: Yes,
0: on the Bikini Atoll in the Marshalls.
1: Yes,
0: that was a hydrogen bomb, wasn't it?
1: It was a hydrogen bomb. Yeah. So a megaton is 1,000 times a kiloton. So, you know, hydrogen weapons are very, very large.
0: Yeah.
1: And G2 was not of that order.
0: Still, it was a big bang and it did cause some issues. Arthur Fadden, the country party leader, who was deputy prime minister, and he was with Menzies at a conference in Europe. He was acting PM when G2 went off, and he panicked a bit, didn't he? He cabled saying, "What the bloody hell is going on?"
1: Yes, he did. There was a cable sent to Anthony Eden, who was then the British Prime Minister, to say, "What the bloody hell is going on? The cloud is going over the mainland."
0: Yeah.
1: Now, Fadden, in public, was very much in favour of the British nuclear tests, but behind the scenes and on his watch as well, that, you know, Mosaic was taking place while he was acting Prime Minister, there was a lot of consternation. So he called upon a newly created committee called the Australian Atomic Weapons Test Safety Committee, which had been rather belatedly set up after a number of weapons had already been tested in Australia, but it was set up, and they, members of that committee, were present at Montebello for Mosaic. And there was a lot of frantic telegram, you know, messaging between the Prime Minister or the acting Prime Minister and the group at Montebello, and also the Minister for Supply, Howard Beale, who was actually at Maralinga at that time. And there was finally a public announcement made at midnight to say that it's okay, everything's fine, the cloud has gone out to sea. But we now know that part of the cloud went across the mainland.
0: Yeah, that's right. It wasn't accurate, was it? The cloud did go on the mainland. Yeah.
1: Yes, it absolutely did. It went across to the Queensland coast. Yeah.
0: Because it was detected off Rockhampton, I think, at some point, wasn't it?
1: It was indeed. Yes, it was. Yeah. Yes.
0: Quite extraordinary. So, how much of at the time did the Australian public know about this? I mean, as you say, people saw it because they saw them. You can't hide a mushroom cloud. There was something of a furore, wasn't there? Well, how much did the public know about it, and what did they think about it?
1: There was quite a furore. In fact, people thought it was a nuclear accident. And one of the reasons that they thought that was because a prospector who was at Marble Bar, about 400 kilometres away from where the bomb was detonated, he picked up high readings on his Geiger counters. And he contacted the British authorities at Onslow, which was the little town on the mainland nearest to the islands at that time, and he spoke to people who I think got quite alarmed at what they were hearing from this fellow and the British authorities, and they sent a report back to London. And that report somehow got leaked to the media. And so there was a huge furor, and the media got hold of it, of course, and there were headline stories that were run about the risk that was being posed to the Australian population. And so, yes, it was a major issue and a crisis for the Australian government. And within days of Mosaic G2, the Labor Party, which was in opposition, of course, withdrew their support. There had been bipartisan support until then for the British nuclear tests, but caucus very soon after G2 voted to withdraw support, and bipartisan support collapsed at that point.
0: And was that it? Was that the end of it?
1: Oh no, Maralinga was still ahead. And so there were another seven atomic weapons that were tested at Maralinga, and that was all ahead.
0: In total, I think there were some. I mean, if we're talking about mushroom cloud explosions of the kind that people would associate, there were what, 12 altogether, were there?
1: Yes, there were 12. So three at Montebello, two at Emu Field, and seven
0: Seven
1: at
0: at
1: Maralinga.
0: Maralinga. It's and the legacy of it, of course, we still debate because partly because, as you make clear in your book, we don't know exactly what happened with the G2 explosion because the British are still withholding documents, even though these things aren't defence secrets anymore. This technology is completely out of date, and so on and so forth. There's no reason to withhold the documents, but they still do, don't they?
1: Yes, they do. And I personally don't know why, because, these British bomb designs were obsolete by the end of the 1950s. But there is a huge scandal in the UK among what are known as the nuclear veterans, the military personnel, and there were tens of thousands of British military personnel who were involved in the tests and who were, exposed and had all sorts of health problems as a result. And they make claims of a lot of information being withheld from them as well, including their own medical records. So there's just this immovable object called the Ministry of Defence in the UK, which, for its own reasons, but often using the term national security, they do not want a lot of information around the nuclear tests to be released. I mean, in the case of the nuclear veterans, there's a lot of speculation that it's to do with not wanting to, make them liable to prosecution or to, being sued by people who are harmed and that kind of thing. But in the case of G2, I don't really know why. I mean, one of the important documents, former secret report, is actually readily available at the Australian archives, but it's not available at the British archives, and I don't understand that. And that report is crucial to understand what G2 was. That's the report that gives the 98 kiloton figure. And that data has not really been, in the official record anyway, contradicted by the British. So I just think they should just release these reports that we know they exist, but they're retained by the Ministry of Defence and we can't get our hands on them, and it's very, very frustrating.
0: Indeed, it is.
2: Nightlife with Philip Clark on ABC Radio.
0: Yeah, my guest is Elizabeth Tynan, who's a professor at James Cook University, has written extensively about British nuclear tests in Australia. And we've been talking tonight about the three mushroom cloud bombs which were let off in the 1950s at the Montebello Islands off the coast of the off the Pilbara coast in Western Australia, including the biggest one ever, about which there's some dispute as to exactly what it was. It was what's called an enhanced fission bomb, wasn't it, Elizabeth? They were short of a hydrogen bomb at this stage. They thought they might be able to get there this way, did they?
1: It was a boosted fission, And it was basically the Blue Danube fission weapon design, modified somewhat, but with the inclusion of light elements for a boost, the sort of light elements, the fuel that you would find in a hydrogen weapon. And the thinking was this was a potential way to obtain a high-yield weapon quickly and more cheaply, and, you know, and also just to investigate whether this was a direction they wanted to take. Now, it turned out that it wasn't the direction they wanted to take, but they did still obtain a lot of knowledge from both the mosaic tests. Now, G1 was different to G2 and much smaller. It was 15 kilotons because it had what is known as a lead tamper. So this is a dense covering around the core of the weapon. And in the case of G1, it was lead, but in the case of G2, it was uranium. And that is the difference. And they wanted to experiment to find out if that would make a difference to the yield of the weapon. And in the case of the mosaic bombs, it did. But once they got that data, once they understood the performance of these boosted fission weapons, they discontinued that line of inquiry, and they shifted entirely onto a more traditional hydrogen weapon, which they went on to test in the Pacific in 57 and 58, just before the moratorium. The moratorium came in October of 58, so, you know, atmospheric testing had to cease. They just managed to get their hydrogen weapon series, Operation Grapple, in the Pacific done. They did achieve a megaton weapon. And then all of a sudden, ta-da, the Americans said, okay, you can come back and work with us. And they repealed parts of the McMahon Act that had prevented them from working together for 10 years.
0: Australia, of course, had great nuclear scientists, I mean, some of whom were instrumental in the Manhattan Project. I mean, thinking of Mark Oliphant, I mean, Ernest Titterton as well. Were they involved in any of these explosions?
1: Okay, that's quite an interesting story. So Mark Oliphant did have an early role in conveying the technical information about, you know, the how a nuclear weapon could be built. He conveyed that to the highest reaches of the British government. He was working in Birmingham at the time and worked with some of the physicists, you know, theoretical physicists who were working on this problem. So he was kind of a conduit which enabled some of this knowledge to reach the British government and from there to reach the American Manhattan Project. But he was considered later by the Americans to be a security risk. Yeah. And he was
0: Wrongly, actually. I mean, wasn't it? It was they were acting on wrong information, but there we go.
1: Yeah, well, it really hurt him, I think. Yeah. He was, you know, he tried to go to a physics conference in America and he was denied access. And, you know, it was because of his philosophy that science should be an open, you know, that physics should be an open science and that it shouldn't be conducted secretly. So that was the reasoning. Ernest Titterton, who you mentioned, he was British, but he had been part of the Manhattan Project. Indeed, he turned the dial on the Trinity test that was the very first atomic weapon in July of 1945. But he was recruited by Mark Oliphant to come to Australia to head up nuclear physics at the brand new Australian National University in Canberra.
0: That's right.
1: And from there, he did become an observer at all of the British nuclear tests. He ran some experiments of his own at Emu Field, and he was a member initially and later the head of the Atomic Weapons Test Safety Committee. And in that role, he was extremely controversial because he was later at the Royal Commission, deemed to have been too close to the British, that he was part of the nuclear elite, and he was basically

0: Menzies tried very hard, and I think in the late 50s was when he was trying his hardest. But and this is not an area that I've researched, and there are other researchers in of this, but as I understand it, the US President Eisenhower basically put a stop to it, and so it didn't progress as an idea. But certainly Menzies was very keen. It was later that that the Jervis Bay, that was meant to be a civilian nuclear power plant,
1: That's right.
0: but that was knocked on the head by John Gorton, largely for cost reasons, as I understand it.
1: Yes, I think that's right. So today, the site of Montebello is contaminated and will be effectively forever, won't it? Thousands of years anyway.
0: Yes, that's correct. Because the nuclear fuel in those weapons is plutonium-239, which has a half-life of 24,000 years.
1: Yes.
0: So once it's in the environment, it's there to stay.
1: Yeah, my father was the captain of HMAS Fremantle, says Charles on the text line. He was on loan from the British Navy. He was on the captain of HMAS Fremantle during these bombs. There were Australians who were affected by it. My granddad was one of the air crew that flew Lincolns through the mushroom clouds at Maralinga. Great chat, says Josh from Perth. I know. If only we'd known, or if only they'd known, perhaps. Elizabeth,
0: Yes.
1: yeah. I know.
0: Yes.
1: Extraordinary. Anyway, look, congratulations on the book, too. It's very interesting. It's called Nuclear Archipelago: Secrets, Power, and the Biggest Atomic Blast in Australia. Possibly 100 kilotons, it seems, even though the argument at the time was that it was only 60. But, Elizabeth, terrific to have you tell the story. I appreciate it. Thank you.
0: A great pleasure to talk to you, Phil. Thank you.
1: Thank you. Elizabeth Tynan, Professor Elizabeth Tynan, the book's called Nuclear Archipelago. It's the third in the trilogy of books that she's written about British nuclear tests in Australia. So interesting. 1-300-800-222 is the number. Thank you for all the texts wishing me well. Milo in the Blue Mountains says, great interview, Phil. I heard the Pilbara was good for fishing. Thank you, Milo. I love the text that suggested. Here we are. How do we know that you're not an AI replacement? Says my text. That crackly voice would be just the kind of low cost, poor quality AI philbot that a tight ABC budget could afford. Well, you don't know, do you? You may find out a bit later on in the program as the bot collapses. We shall soldier on. All right, coming up, Nightlife News Breakdown and plenty more straight after the latest ABC News.
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6: ABC News, good evening. I'm Noni Edwards. New Closing the Gap data has revealed First Nations children are spending almost 2 months on remand in juvenile detention centres across Australia. Indigenous Affairs reporter Brooke Fryer reports.
7: The Productivity Commission's latest data update has revealed First Nations children held unsentenced nationally has grown over the past 5 years, up to 76%. In Queensland, it was up to 90%, the length of time almost double the national average. Mount Isa community leader Karina James says her young relative was held for 48 days.
8: He had to wait for a lawyer. He was really sad and frustrated and everything.
7: The Closing the Gap target to reduce the number of Indigenous children in detention has failed to make significant improvement over the past 5 years.
6: The head of Australia's health watchdog has faced questions at the Royal Commission over its decision to use a definition of anti-Semitism that critics argue could be used to silence criticism of Israel. The Australian Health Practitioner Regulation Agency last month adopted the International Holocaust Remembrance Alliance's definition of anti-Semitism to guide how it deals with complaints about medical professionals. That definition has faced some opposition, including from the Progressive Jewish Council of Australia, which argues it could be used to suppress legitimate criticism of Israel's actions in Gaza.

0: But APRA CEO Justin Understeiner says the definition doesn't prevent health practitioners from expressing their views about international conflicts.
1: We will not get in the way, or we will not take regulatory action for doing that, as long as it's done respectfully and accurately. But again, as soon as that veers into discrimination or racism, we would then certainly have the attention of us as a regulator.
0: Heading overseas, at least 18 people have died in the wake of a powerful earthquake that hit southwest Japan. North Asia correspondent Natalie Whiting is at the site of a shopping mall that has partially collapsed in Kumamoto Prefecture, with members of staff still trapped inside.
2: You can see straight through sections of the mall, and we've been watching members of the defence force, the self-defence force here. They've been using heavy machinery to try to clear some of the debris. We've also had members of the fire department and others all in there trying to get through to the people that are still believed to be inside. The management of the mall has spoken. They have said that three people have died and there are four who are either unaccounted for or whose condition is unknown. They're all employees.
0: Spanish residents forced to flee some of the worst wildfires in living memory have started returning to their homes after the Interior Ministry announced the end of evacuation orders for 15 regions. Swathes of tinder-dry forests and properties have been destroyed west of the capital, Madrid. Meanwhile, in France, in the Gironde region, authorities are still battling fires ahead of another sharp rise in temperatures. Back home, New South Wales police say hand grenades found in an alleged gangland safe house in Sydney's southwest could have been strong enough to demolish the building they were found in. Danuta Kazaki reports.
3: Police found six live hand grenades, guns restricted to the police force and military, and drugs in Sydney's southwest yesterday, including at a home in Glenfield following several raids. Assistant Police Commissioner Scott Cook says the nature of the weapons is very concerning.
4: I don't know exactly where they were in the building. However, if they were to be set off altogether, I imagine they would probably almost demolish the building.
3: Four people have been charged with multiple offences and are before New South Wales courts.
0: To sport now, and Australia's track and field stars have broken two national records and picked up several medals on a successful day at the Commonwealth Games in Glasgow. Kai Robinson triumphed in the men's 10,000 metres and Eleanor Patterson topped the podium in the women's high jump, while Tori Lewis and Lachlan Kennedy broke Australian records in claiming minor medals in the men's and women's 100 metres. Kennedy, who took silver with a time of 9.85, says his team's hard work has paid off.
5: It's all about rising to the occasion, you know. I'm a big believer in you got to bring your best when it matters most. That's what we've been training for all season, you know. I mean, even earlier on in the domestic season at Nationals, I don't think I was at my best. Everything's been very intentional. We've all been planning for this comp here.
0: Lani Pallister and Jenna Forrester have been among five gold medal winners on the penultimate night of finals in the pool, and Jessie Moore and Brianna Scott won golds as the artistic gymnastic program drew to a close. You're up to date now with the latest from ABC News.
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2: Yes, well, hello, and how are you? 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Apologies for croaky voice, and thank you for the suggestions. I'm getting through it. 1-300-800-222 is my number. I have a cold, that is all. That interview, fascinating, with Elizabeth Tynan about the Montebello nuclear explosions. I'll put that up as a podcast, by the way, and you can find that through the ABC Listen app. Second hour of the program, 6 past 11 Eastern, 6 past 9 in WA. It's 24 to 11 in South Australia and the Northern Territory. If you would like to give us a call, 1-300-1300-800-222. Is my number. Keep that handy because you'll need it for the mighty challenge anyway, coming up. All right, plenty to do in this hour. We've got economics for the environment. I want to talk to Ian about his views on this nuclear reactor. I've got nuclear on the brain. This oil refinery feasibility study. As you know, the federal government and the Western Australian government have tipped $2 million each into a $4 million what's called pre-feasibility study. So not a feasibility study as such, but doesn't make any sense anyway. Economically, doesn't make any sense to build such a thing. I'll have a chat about that with Ian. And also, would you, if you could be brought back to life after death, would you be interested in doing so? And anyway, is it even possible? We'll talk about that in this hour as well. Apparently, one in four doctors believe that, yes, some stage in the future it will be possible. Which you might think is quite high. 1-300-800-222 is the number. Thanks for all the texts on the Montebello blast as well. Very interesting information. We weren't told that much about it, and that remains a continuing scandal, I would think. All right, let's kick this hour off with the Nightlife News Breakdown.
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2: Well, time for Nightlife News Breakdown. Some good news on inflation today. The Australian Bureau of Statistics revealed that prices had eased for a second successive month in June, taking annual inflation down to 3.8% from 4%, while the key measure of underlying inflation was steady at 3.6%. The Federal Treasurer Jim Chalmers was welcoming of the figures, showed a surprising drop in prices on everything from eggs to furniture, but he wasn't getting carried away about the whole thing.
3: We don't get too carried away by one set of data, one set of numbers from day to day or from week to week. But obviously it's a positive development that these numbers have come in lower than expected by the market, by the Treasury and by the Reserve Bank as well.
2: Well, the Shadow Treasurer Tim Wilson predictably not so impressed.
4: If you remove the Iran conflict, inflation would persist, because government spending is driving Australia's inflation problem for households and small businesses. That's why we have record low consumer confidence, record low small business confidence. What we need more than ever is change in policy, and that is only going to come with a change in government.
2: Yes, well, the speculation has increased that the nation's four largest banks view the Reserve Bank as having finished with interest rate rises for the time being. Maybe. Some welcome relief is coming, perhaps, but there'll be a big blow to consumers' purses and wallets over the weekend, as the Treasurer confirmed that fuel excise relief will end next week. That means motorists will pay the full tax from Monday, which means probably a rise in petrol of, say, perhaps 16 cents a litre. The government initially halved the 52 cent a litre excise for 3 months in response to the global oil shock, and then extended the discount at a lower rate for another month. The Treasurer now says that's it, and enough is enough.
3: Look, we've made it really clear on a couple of occasions that the fuel excise relief will taper off on Monday. We made that clear when we announced it. One of the reasons why we extended it at half the rate is because we have always intended for that to taper off. So that fuel excise relief will end midnight on Sunday. And that's because it has played a really important role helping to take some of the sting out of these cost of living pressures. But as I've made clear, and as the Prime Minister and others have made clear, it was never the government's intention for that to be permanent. We began to taper that off at the start of the month deliberately, so that we could provide a bit more cost of living help, so that we could smooth out the transition from the full 32 cents to half of that throughout the course of July. I've said on a number of occasions, the PM has said, I think as recently as yesterday, that people shouldn't expect that that fuel excise support will continue beyond the weekend.
2: Yes, well, the Treasurer, Jim Chalmers. Joining us tonight for Nightlife News Breakdown is Amy Remekas, Chief Political Analyst with the Australia Institute. Amy, good evening to you. Welcome back to Nightlife.
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2: You're

0: Busy woman lately. New book out, Screw Nice, How the Politics of Civility Shuts Us Up and Holds Us Down. We should have a chat about that at some stage. Not now.
1: Turns out I wasn't angry enough about Howard. I took it a little bit further and wrote a whole other book about all of the things that are keeping us down. So for another time.
0: Good on you. Anyway, all right. Well, good luck with it all. Now, these figures, the expectation was for a more worrying figure, but the latest data shows that underlying price pressures, while still too high, have eased a bit more than anticipated. It's news. Is it good news? I suppose it is.
1: It's mixed news, you know. So if you read what the economists are saying, some of them think that it'll mean that there'll be a hold on any interest rate rise at the next meeting, which I think is on Wednesday. So basically that, you know, the odds of that have gone from about 20% to 4% now. That's what the market thinks is going to happen. Some other economists think that there'll have to be a rate rise in November because after the fuel excise cut comes off, we're going to probably see a bump in inflation again because one of the reasons inflation was lower than expected was because of fuel prices being kept artificially low by the government, which of course also upset other economists who were like, this is only happening because the government's spending a lot of money to try and keep inflation down. And then you have other economists who think that, you know, you might see the RBA actually raise rates at the next meeting because they're going to be looking at the trend and that they don't think the trend, given what we know is happening with the United States and Iran, is going anywhere good. You know, things that they're using for that is oil has basically gone from US $70 a barrel at the beginning of the month, and we're back towards US $90 a barrel and potentially climbing even higher. So it's very, very mixed. I think all you can say about this news is that nobody actually knows what is going to happen, but most of them expect before the end of the year, we will see more rate rises from the RBA.
0: Mm. Yeah, this decision to no longer provide fuel excise relief, I mean, this is going to come suddenly at people. A wise or necessary decision, do you think?
1: Look, I mean, I think given how people are feeling, and most the national mood seems to be, for God's sake, somebody do something.
0: Yeah.
1: What we're seeing is the government respond to economic rationalization, where, you know, you do have quite a lot of like neoliberal economists who are saying, well, the government should not be spending this money keeping fuel prices down. That's a lot of money that the budget's taking a big hit in trying to keep inflation down, which was also their argument against the energy rebates, which the government had put in place last year and I think the year before when we started to see energy prices spiking. So we're seeing a government respond to an economic debate. But at the heart of this is people and people who are suffering and people who are looking for additional work or additional jobs in order to try and get, you know, maintain their standard of living, which is slipping for most people every day. And so I think while you can see a government, you know, being able to rationalize this decision, they're not going to be able to control people's emotions. And I think we're going to see people get very angry when they see fuel go up at the same time as, you know, basic groceries continue to maintain their high prices. We've just sort of accepted that, you know, things are more expensive now. And we're also going to see interest rates most likely increase before the end of the year. That is not a good situation for a government to be in, because that's a very angry population that they're going to be dealing with.
0: Exactly. Things are not working for them and people know it. People know it. Look, to politics proper, One Nation's had quite a few months in the sun. That will continue given its recent polling. But there's also some scrutiny of its finances, which might cast some clouds. There's some speculation the party could be stripped of its legal status in Queensland. That's its real heartland. Due to its failing to lodge financial statements. One Nation leader Pauline Hanson is the Queensland Division's president and is also responsible for making sure the requirements are met. But apparently the party hasn't complied, although a One Nation spokesperson says the party is complying with the Office of Fair Trading's requirement. But so far there's not been an explanation as to why the accounts have not been filed on time. What's going on here, Amy, and is it significant?
1: It is significant because it's pulling the curtain back more on what happens, you know, behind One Nation's front. We all see a lot of One Nation.

0: Christian's front. We see a lot of, you know, Pauline Hanson's thoughts about the world, but we don't actually see a lot about how the party operates. And I have to say that Sarah Martin, who's a senior correspondent and investigative reporter with The Guardian Australia, has absolutely led the pack on reporting on this. In fact, it was her reporting which revealed last month that One Nation had repeatedly failed to meet legal requirements for running an incorporated association in Queensland, which, you know, including failing to hold annual general meetings on time and all of those very boring bits that come with running an established political party.
1: Is it going to make a difference?
0: Look, no, I don't think it is going to make a difference. I mean, like, they did eventually get around to putting in their returns, but their returns did not include proper financial statements as required under law. And so now they've got an extension until August to meet, you know, their requirements to provide those financial statements. This will probably drag on, but we're unlikely in this climate to see One Nation struck from, you know, the state.
1: And if they were, they would
0: reform in some sort of other entity while also claiming that they'd been cancelled and people were trying to bring them down and, you know. And then they did get Al Capone on tax evasion, so who knows?
1: Who knows? Meanwhile, Pauline Hanson has updated her register of interests and we found out what Barnaby said. I think this is what happened, that Gina Reinhardt did pay for some good part of the party leaders swanning around Sicily and Rome in July. She said that Gina Reinhardt had also gifted her the invitation to Dolce & Gabbana's fashion parade. But she said that it was only the flights and the fashion show that were paid and that all the rest of it were paid for me personally. Now, the Nationals in the past, that we know, have also at times been favoured by Ms. Reinhardt. The famous instance being Barnaby Joyce, when still with the Nationals, being awarded a $40,000 cash prize and a novelty check for being a champion of agriculture, a prize he soon declined following a lot of raised eyebrows. Well, maybe it's rankling with others, because today the latest Nationals leader, Matt Canavan, had this suggestion on how the mining magnate might better spend her money.
2: If a large benefactor offered me a holiday, I'd say, look, actually, I'd prefer you just to put that money into changing the government, because that's what our country needs. Our country needs change.
1: Yes, Amy, sour grapes for not being jetted about, or wise advice, do you think?
0: Well, look, I would say that Gina Reinhardt probably thinks that she is getting good bang for her buck, because One Nation seems to have adopted many of Gina's positions on what should be happening with the country, and One Nation is riding quite high in the polls. So at the moment, you know, Gina's got a direct line to Australian voters through her politician of choice at the moment, which is Pauline Hanson. That is not unusual in politics. What is unusual is that it's this open. We don't usually see influence, you know, or people being this closely associated with politicians. And I mean, Pauline Hanson is a wealthy woman in her own right. I'm not surprised that she's able to say that she paid for, you know, portions of the trip, because
1: why is she wealthy?
0: She's been in politics for 30 years.
1: You're not supposed to get wealthy in politics.
0: Well, I mean, have you told our politicians that?
1: No, I'm interested to hear you say that, because she's been doing nothing else other than being in politics. How do you get wealthy in politics?
0: Well, I mean, like, she is of the generation where she was able to grow wealth, and she owns, like, properties, and she has been, you know, seen in very exclusive areas for quite some time. But Pauline Hanson is quite wealthy. She's a wealthy woman. You can tell that from her clothes. Her net worth isn't necessarily public, but it's been estimated, you know, at various times to be in the millions of dollars.
1: Really?
0: Based on property interests that she owns. Yeah, she owns, you know, a portfolio of property in Queensland. And I know that people think that this is surprising, because she does not present, you know.
1: Well, hang on, but all she's done is been in politics. So, okay.
0: Yeah, she's been in politics at the right time, let's say that. I mean, she's been earning, you know, six figures on and off during her political career.
1: I suppose that's true.
0: You know, she also was a small business owner before she was in politics.
1: Well, the fish and chip shop can't have been worth that much, was it?
0: Well, no, but still, like, small business owner, like, you know, like, it's not exactly like the same as being a wage slave like the rest of us, you know. And I'm not besmirching small business owners, but I think that

0: We often think of Pauline Hanson as being a particular way because of how she presents and how she talks about herself. But I think the last time I checked, she had a coastal property in Coo-ee Bay, and she had a residential property in Colleyville. She owned quite a nice place there. She had previously, I think, had also been part of a coastal development site in Yeppoon, I think. Mm-hmm. So she has been in business and she has made investments over the last three decades that have meant that she is quite comfortable when it comes to money.
1: Now,
0: Pauline Hanson is not struggling. But in terms of Gina Rinehart and Matt Canavan, yeah, I think that Gina Rinehart would think that she is investing in the country because she does have a direct line to voters at the moment in terms of, you know, being able to stand next to Pauline Hanson at events and say, I think this is what you should do. Mm. And I think we have seen in some of One Nation's policies things that Gina Rinehart would be quite happy to have the country take up. So, yeah, she'd probably be quite happy with how her money's being spent.
1: Anyway, according to the latest Guardian Essential poll, One Nation's primary vote is still high, but it does seem to have topped out a bit. Well, anyway, for the moment. But it remains a very significant force, obviously. The Victorian state election's coming up. What's your take on these moves in the Victorian Labor government, Amy? Can Ben Carroll prevail in the November election? Does it make a difference? Or
0: who knows?
1: What's going to come out of the Royal Commission if it ever gets to see the light of day? Queensland's also holding its own commission of inquiry into the state's CFMEU branch. There's clearly a powerful smell emanating. As to who gets blamed for that, it's another matter, I suppose.
0: Yeah, I mean, like one of the things that, you know, probably led to Jacinta Allen's political demise was her refusal to take the allegations against the CFMEU in Victoria seriously. And she would often make the political point that you don't change culture with a royal commission, that it's much easier to change culture through direct action through the construction industry. And in Victoria, this is a particular issue because of the Big Build program, which has been going on for years and, you know, is a very big, large pool of government money, which has, you know, attracted all sorts of people interested in sniffing around large pools of government money, which has led to these allegations against the CFMEU and organised crime being involved in some of these sites and all the rest of it. Jacinta Allen refused to shift on whether or not there should be any sort of commission. So Ben Carroll has come out to differentiate himself immediately, not just from Jacinta Allen, which I think is interesting, but also Dan Andrews. And Jacinta Allen was very much seen as a political ally and acolyte of Dan Andrews. And Ben Carroll has wanted to say, I'm not Dan Andrews. I'm also not Jacinta Allen. And I will launch this inquiry. He's got time to do it. Will it actually do anything? I mean, there'll be recommendations, there'll be news stories. Is it going to shift any votes? Probably not.
1: Well, no, there's a lot of very serious allegations about this. And you know, and then there are millions, maybe billions of taxpayers' money that appears to have been diverted to very dodgy sources here. I mean, Tim Wilson says there ought to be a federal royal commission. Is there a case for it? There probably is, isn't there?
0: Yeah, I mean, there could be a federal royal commission into anything. I mean, truly.
1: But I mean, in terms of public interest, though, I mean, and you know, safeguarding the taxpayers' dollar.
0: Yeah, I mean, yeah, but what? Which was more important, public interest in, you know, the CFMEU and what's going on there, and I'm not belittling that at all, or public interest in how many women are being killed by current and former partners? I mean, like, there are a lot of issues that Australia could examine federally. There's a lot of people politically invested in this particular one on both sides of the aisle about whether there is or isn't an inquiry. I think that there does need to be, you know, the justice system needs to look at this. We do need to see states and authorities take this exceptionally seriously. Do I actually think it's going to create any sort of change? Having a big federal royal commission? Well, I mean, the Liberals held a union royal commission that didn't exactly equal into any sort of great change because it was very politically motivated. And I would say that the states holding their individual inquiries would probably be politically motivated. If Labor held a federal one, it would probably be heavily politically motivated, and we wouldn't necessarily get change. However, pretending that it's not an

0: issue is also not the answer. I also think when it comes to Victoria in this particular case, we love to talk about this, but it's not necessarily going to shift anybody's votes, you know, in Victoria. And I'm not saying that's the driving force. I'm just saying there's a lot of issues happening in society at the moment, in cost of living being exceptionally high among them.
1: Yeah.
0: And at the moment, we don't seem to have any governments with answers. And one of the reasons One Nation is riding so high in the polls is they're at least naming some of the problems, which Labor and to a certain extent the Coalition seem very hesitant to do.
1: Yep. All right. Look, to another inquiry, just finally. This is the ICAC inquiry in New South Wales. Now, Coalition leader Angus Taylor's bound up in this. It's an inquiry into whether certain Liberal figures were diverting money illegally to developers and so on. There were claims yesterday that Liberal figures were discussing putting the bite on Angus Taylor for a donation. Angus Taylor is not accused of any wrongdoing and he's not a party to the ICAC inquiry. He says, well, regardless of what was said, no payment was ever made, he said.
2: As I say, I'm not going to give a running commentary on something I'm not party to. No payment was made. And I'll let the commission do its job.
1: He didn't say I never promised any money. I mean, he may have. I mean, did he say, yes, I will pay, but never did? It's interesting, isn't it?
0: It is interesting. And look, I would say that Angus Taylor is being very careful with his language and what he says on this, because the thing with ICAC public hearings is we don't know what's going to come out. And he doesn't know what allegations might be made or whether or not he or someone close to him might end up even being called to give evidence. So I can see why he's being like quite circumspect with his language around this. But it is also, you know, something that I think was Bevan Shields at the Sydney Morning Herald was predicting when they first announced these inquiries was going to be quite potentially uncomfortable for Angus Taylor. And I think we're playing that out. It's also playing out right before we go back to Parliament, and right at the time when he wants to actually start like hitting Anthony Albanese on cost of living and on the CFMEU and on all of the issues that they say the government is dropping the ball on. But he's also going to have all of this noise in the background. And it's probably yet another reason why we should have federal public hearings for the National Anti-Corruption Commission, because all sorts of things get shaken loose, which remind people of things that may or may not have happened. And this is something that the public deserves to know about their leadership.
1: Yes, well, we don't get us started on the Federal Anti-Corruption Body, which has proven to be a spectacular dud. Anyway, All right, Amy, always great to talk. Appreciate it. Amy Remikas has been our guest, Chief Political Analyst with the Australia Institute.
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1: Yeah, interesting all of that, isn't it, about politicians and wealth? I mean, one of my texters says, I mean, I was just surprised to hear Amy say that about Pauline Hanson, that she's wealthy. But I guess it's through houses. Someone said, Albo's never had a proper job and you can't say he isn't wealthy. Well, that's right, he bought a multi-million dollar house on the Central Coast, didn't he, for him and his new bride. Well, because I suppose what it's about is if you were born at a certain time and owned a house at a certain time, you know, some time ago, of course you're wealthy because the house is now probably worth $1 million. And that's a comment probably on what's happened with housing as much as it is anything else. Lee in Mentone was disappointed with Amy commenting that you can tell Pauline's wealthy because of the clothes she wears. What the? Says Lee. Andy from... Andy says, Pauline Hanson, she's made a tremendous amount of money from Australian taxpayers, which is amazing, considering she only turns up to work, that is attending Parliament, around 35% of the time she should. Wow, nice work if you can get it. And Margaret has sent me a Google search, which suggests that Pauline Hanson's net worth is estimated between $5 and $20 million. There you are. Well, if it's, if it's through houses and property, then she wouldn't be alone, I suspect. 1-300-800-222 is the number. This is Nightlife. You're with Philip Clark, croaky voice of Philip Clark at the moment. Let's talk economics. I want to find out what Ian Verinder thinks about this oil refinery idea.
4: Economics.

0: a look at business and finance with the ABC's chief business correspondent, Ian Verinder. Ian, good evening to you. Welcome back to Nightlife. Apologies about the voice.
1: Evening, Phil. I had that a few weeks back, so I know all about it.
0: Yeah. Anyway, I'm on the mend. Now, the government is trumpeting, I think it's only fair to say, the fact that they've put some money, it ain't much, into a scheme to assess the pre-feasibility of building a new oil refinery in Western Australia, which, if you're going to build one, I suppose, is as reasonable a place to build one as any. This does not mean that we're going to build a new oil refinery, or does it?
1: Well, it's good that we're looking at it rather than just going ahead and doing it. And no, it's the feasibility study you have before you do the feasibility study.
0: It's a pre-feasibility study.
1: Yeah, that's right. And then, of course, you go in to do, you've got to select the site once you do your feasibility study and your front-end engineering and design study on top of that.
0: Well, Australia's terribly vulnerable, as we know. There were once 8 oil refineries in Australia. There are now only 2. Mm-hmm. There's one in Brisbane and one in Geelong. And that's it.
1: Yep.
0: And as we saw with the fuel crisis, this places Australia in a very difficult position. Mm. All the fuel, particularly, you know, diesel, comes from overseas.
1: Yep. In fact, Australia is the world's biggest importer of diesel. Believe it or not, but that's a fact. And the reason is we've got huge mining industry. Mm. We have a lot of diesel required for agriculture. We've got a massive agricultural export industry. And we're a big country that needs to transport stuff over vast distances. And most of our trucks are diesel trucks, obviously. So it's petrol for home use and diesel for industrial use. And we're not the biggest user of diesel, the biggest consumer, but we are the biggest importer.
0: Here's the thing. I mean, it's a bit like the age-old story of us all Australian manufacturing, isn't it? We did have these refineries. They closed not because, you know, not on a whim, but they closed because they couldn't produce refined product at a price that was competitive with imported refined product.
1: Well, there's two reasons they shut. One is, back in the 60s, we were actually an oil-producing nation. Mm. We were self-sufficient in oil, and in fact, for a brief time there, we were exporting oil. So we had plenty of oil to refine. So now we've depleted those resources, particularly the Bass Strait, which was our big resource. That's pretty much all gone now. And as those resources have depleted, the requirement or the need for homegrown refineries dropped away. And on top of that, you had these mega refineries being built in Singapore and elsewhere in Asia that were much more modern, much lower cost, and much more flexible than the aging infrastructure we had. So as a result, most of the companies who were, you know, our fuel companies decided, well, look, we've got to import the oil to these refineries here. They're small, high-cost refineries. We'd be better off just getting it refined in Singapore and shipping the refined fuel down here.
0: Exactly. And that equation hasn't really changed.
1: No, not at all. And so this is the part of the conundrum with this study, I guess, that they're doing, is that if you want to build a refinery, wherever it be, wherever it might be, Western Australia or wherever, you're still going to have to import crude oil. And if there is another fuel crisis, such as, you know, one that affects both, you know, crude and refined product, you're still going to have the same constraints in getting it into Australia. So will that improve your fuel security? And the answer is possibly not.
0: Why can't we find some more crude oil?
1: Well, you know, you can go looking for it, but, you know, we're a very advanced nation when it comes to geology. We're basically a resources nation. I mean, it's not as if people have forgotten about oil and haven't looked for it. Geoscience Australia has done quite a lot of work on our resources and particularly oil, and they've found that we don't have a lot of it. Mm. I mean, what we do have is huge amounts of gas. We are, gas superpower, and we've found lots of gas and we export it. I mean, you know, people drill for this stuff all the time, and, you know, Australia is a bit like a Swiss cheese, really, isn't it? It's got holes all over it from people drilling, looking for everything from, alumina to zircon. So, it's not for want of trying, but it's just not really there in the kind of
0: So if we built, volumes, if we built a refinery on the basis that it would give us some, you know, sovereign protection in future oil crises, the fuel it produced would be monumentally expensive. Who would pay for that?
1: Well, that's the trade-off. Mm. If you want that security, you're going to have to pay for it. So there is a cost associated with that security. But here's the question: does it make you more secure if you've still got to import the crude from somewhere else?
0: Yeah.
1: And you know, if there is a blockade, say of Persian Gulf, as if that would ever happen, you know, that could never possibly happen. But if there was a blockade of the Persian Gulf and you couldn't get oil out or for a refined product, you're in the same boat, really. You know, and you'd be competing for oil stocks, crude oil, with the refineries in Singapore and with the refineries elsewhere in Asia. And possibly, you know, because we weren't competing with them so much, I'm just speculating here, the Prime Minister possibly found it a little bit easier to actually source refined product out of those places because we weren't competing very much in terms of crude oil.
0: You're saying the economics of this don't stack up, Ian?
1: Well, I mean, it depends whether you think you're going to be more secure if you do that. But, you know, how long does it take to build a refinery? 5 years minimum.
0: Take at least 5 years.
1: Yeah, and possibly more. How long does a refinery is it expected to last? You'd want it to be lasting 40 or 50 years.
0: Yeah.
1: And then, haven't we signed off on all these climate agreements that we're going to, you know, basically lower out?
0: This is the point that Angus Taylor was making today, the other day, wasn't he? He was saying, oh, well, you know, all this is all very well. We support building refineries, but then you can't, you know, you can't build refineries and have a net zero energy ambition.
1: Well, that's true. I mean, you can't be doing that. But at the same time, we have this enormous need for diesel because of the way Australia is and because of our industrial base or our resources
0: base.
1: But
0: given that we don't produce any crude oil,
1: yep.
0: It's hard to see why building a refinery would make things better, particularly.
1: Well, maybe that's what the pre-feasibility study might find.
0: I conclude.
1: Yeah, it's being the proposal was put together by the firm that's building the urea plant up in Karratha, up in Western Australia, and they're obviously pitching to try and build a refinery there as well. So, you know, good luck to them for giving it a go. I mean, I think it makes a lot more sense to have a urea refinery there to be able to, you know, ensure that we've got enough fertiliser going into the future. And that would not be competitive with the refineries that are also, that are in Singapore and elsewhere. But if we've still got to import the liquid fuel or the crude oil, I just don't see how it stacks up.
0: Meanwhile, people are voting with their feet on whether they want petrol anymore anyway.
1: That's right.
0: Because we seem to have reached a bit of a tipping point with electric cars, don't we? Now,
1: yeah.
0: You know, I'm always very wary of backing in one technology over another, but electric cars won't be useful for everyone in Australia, particularly in the bush, where diesel's still going to be a thing.
1: I think diesel's going to be a thing for
0: for
1: industrial use, particularly for a very long time. Although, you know, there's been quite a bit of work done on electric trucks as well. And, you know, I've spoken to people who said it's actually rubbish that you can't make an electric truck. We've got them here. We've run them up and down Bulleye Pass, you know, to test them all out. So, you know, that might be a little bit closer than we expect. But it's been quite remarkable to see just how quickly the adoption for electric vehicles has become. I mean, you know, I remember back in about 2018, 2019, going to seminars, you know, investment seminars and things where people from America were out here saying, oh, look, you know, look what happened with the horse and cart. And when cars, within 2 years, here's a photo of the streets of New York, you know, in 1 year, and 2 years later, you know, so it's gone from horse and cart to cars. But it just hasn't happened. And it's interesting. I mean, part of the reason, I think, is what you've, you know, tipped on there, which was the infrastructure that's required. But what's happened with this, I think just in the lead up to what's going on in the Middle East, we seem to have a bit more momentum behind the purchase of electric vehicles, particularly in Australia. And then as soon as the Middle East conflict blew up, it was just a sudden shift, and there does seem to have been a tipping point. Now, February seems to have been the month when we first saw electric vehicles actually overtake the sales of traditional internal combustion engines in Australia, and it's gone on for every month since then.
0: But is the world making the same mistake with this as that made with all other manufacturing? That is, they've decided to simply hand the plate to China.
1: Yeah.
0: China's now established itself as the preeminent manufacturer of electric cars in the world.
1: Yep.
0: And may well run big businesses, big and efficient manufacturers like Toyota out of town. So
1: Toyota is.
0: This is what happened with so much other manufacturing that we simply offshored it to China. And if we're going to do that with cars as well, we are going to be equally vulnerable.
1: I'm not sure that we've offshored it to China. I mean, China in 2001 decided as one of its 5-year programs to explore electric vehicles.

0: and to go down that path. It wanted to make cars, yeah, and it figured it couldn't compete against the rest of the world in traditional cars. And so it started in it's one of the remarkable things about a communist state, a command control state, where they've decided to do this and then encourage private enterprise to get on board with it all. It's now got to the point where the batteries, that are really the crucial part of an electric vehicle, China absolutely dominates the batteries. So even if Japan has now left it too late to try and compete on this level, even if they decide to go down the electric vehicle path, they're going to have to use Chinese components. They're going to have to use Chinese batteries. And my information is that if you do get Japanese electric vehicles, they'll probably be rebadged Chinese built vehicles, or at least with a lot of componentry out of China. So China has, through just dogged determination and stuck with this through years of it not really working, to suddenly finding themselves they've landed on the front foot here. America, meanwhile, America's put tariff walls up around itself and its car makers. And each and every one of America's big three, the Detroit three, have junked their electric vehicle programs. And all of the foreign manufacturers that operate in the US have also junked their electric vehicle ambitions as well.
1: And people will say, well, why don't we make one here in Australia? And to tie up the points of our earlier conversation, it's a similar reason that we're not refining petrol too,
0: isn't it?
1: Because we can't make them competitively.
0: That's right.
1: At a scale that's required.
0: Well, China, basically, 65% of the world's electric vehicles are bought in China. So they've created a huge domestic market to make the production viable, and they're now doing it at such a scale that they're just blowing everybody out of the water.
1: Meanwhile, the pre-feasibility study goes on. Yep. All right, Ian, always good to talk. Thank you.
0: Thanks, Phil.
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3: On ABC Radio.
1: Here's one of my texts that says, who gets paid $4 million for a feasibility study? that occurred to me at the time too. And particularly when I found out it wasn't a feasibility study, it was a pre-feasibility study. You'd like to be the consultant in on that job, wouldn't you? $4 million bucks? Anyway. Who am I to know? Who are we to know? Hey, would you be interested in coming back to life if you had died, if there was a way of doing it? It's a sort of interesting philosophical question, I guess, but increasingly it's a health question as well. Let's talk about it, the possibility of life after death.
3: Health.
1: Well, the concept of life after death is one that's fascinated human beings for, well, as long as they've been human beings. I suspect it's got religious implications, of course, but also significant scientific ones. There's been quite a lot of research and work put into fields such as cryogenics and how we might one day be able to revive people who've passed away. Now, there's a lot of scepticism about that goal, about just how realistic it is and so on. Ariel Zelenskar-Johnson is a neuroscientist and currently a research fellow at Monash University. Ariel, good evening to you. Welcome to Nightlife.
4: Thanks for having me on.
1: Great to have you with us too. Your latest research was into people working around these kinds of fields and their views on how likely it is we'll ever be able to bring anyone back from the dead. How likely does the medical profession think it is?
4: Well, it really depends, as so many things in science do. So if we are thinking about trying to bring back someone, who's been cremated, then the chance of that is basically zero, according to any scientist or doctor. But if we're looking at the case where someone has had their brain and body preserved in very high quality shortly after their heart has stopped, then there's some views that maybe there is a certain chance. And a recent survey I ran of a few hundred American doctors put the estimate at about 25% under those circumstances.
1: Who felt that it was, perhaps likely is the wrong word, is it? Possible?
4: Well, specifically it was, if someone has been preserved well, as in they've had their brain and body preserved under high quality immediately after their heart has stopped, then the question is, what chance is there, assuming that their body is maintained for an indefinite period of time, that at any point in the future, science might be able to advance to the

0: point where it could restore that person to consciousness. And for that particular kind of question, doctors gave it about a 25% chance of success.
1: Okay, these are not, these are people qualified in the field, as it were.
0: Yes, insofar as anyone is qualified to speculate on things that are very distant from our current capabilities. I mean, there's sort of two parts to it. There's questions of what do we have today? Like, how well can current preservation technology preserve the structure of the brain, preserve what we think is important for memories, for consciousness, for personality? Those are the sorts of things that current scientists and doctors can speculate on. Whereas the more distant part, what's going to happen in the future, I mean, to some degree, a well-informed scientist might be able to have a good guess, but that's obviously a very different kind of question.
1: Yeah, that's true. Can we talk about where the science is at now? We obviously can't bring anyone back yet. No one has ever been brought back. But there are approaches to preservation, aren't there? I mean, tell me about the current approaches to it.
0: Yeah, so there's sort of a set of different things that people have currently gotten to work, both at the small scale and at the whole human body scale. So people are probably most familiar with the fact that at the small scale, we do actually routinely preserve and revive bits of biological material. So we frequently cryopreserve eggs and sperm and embryos as parts of IVF and reproductive processes. And there are cases where embryos have been preserved for decades, and then led to successful live births. The issue is trying to scale that up from these sorts of small groups of cells to larger and larger organs and then entire bodies. So we can't do that, for example, with kidneys as much as we'd love to at the moment, because the techniques that are being used are not capable of essentially preserving these organs through those processes and reliably getting them to work again. Although there are some things which are kind of different and still a little bit analogous. So there's a procedure where sometimes a surgeon will need to operate on the blood vessels around a person's heart or in their brain, where blood flow has to stop entirely. They can't have a bypass machine that's keeping them going. The blood has to completely come to a stop. And in those circumstances, surgeons can use something called induced hypothermia, or specifically deep hypothermic circulatory arrest, where if you cool a person down to about 20 degrees Celsius, so still well above freezing, but much colder than the 37 degrees that a person normally is, you can hold a person for, let's say, half an hour at those temperatures with their heart stopped, their brain activity stopped, everything stopped. Do the surgery, warm them back up again, and they are restored to consciousness afterwards. So neither of those are equivalent to taking a person, preserving them in some way indefinitely, and then restoring them to consciousness at some point in the future. But they're sort of proof of principle that maybe some of these techniques could be made to work.
1: I mean, the idea that you get frozen because you've died of a brain tumor, and then, you could be woken up years later when there's a cure for such things is very far away. I agree. Speaking of cooling, as you did, the whole cryogenics market's been around for a long while, hasn't it? I mean, there's a story, I don't know whether it's ever true, is it, that Walt Disney froze him, got frozen?
0: I think
1: Walt Disney's never come back, so I guess he's either still in the fridge or maybe he's been tossed out when the annual clean out of the freezer happened. But do we know how many people have opted for these kinds of procedures?
0: So the origin of these practices have started in the 1960s or so. And while Disney himself wasn't preserved using these techniques, I think that he died around about the time when they were starting to be
1: Oh,
0: explored.
1: so he wasn't frozen.
0: Probably. No, he hasn't been. But the techniques of the 1960s admittedly were much cruder than the sorts of things that are being used today. So people have had this idea that cold temperatures might be able to preserve an organism. Since at least then, because there are some precedents from the natural world. So there's certain things like, I think they're Arctic or wood frogs, I think it's a wood frog, that every winter it really does freeze almost solid. Its heart stops and its brain stops. And then come spring, it thaws out and goes back to hopping around. So people looked at these sorts of things and were like, well, if they can work for these animals, could we ever get it to work for humans? So the earliest technique started with just sort of straight freezing, which is where you just use cold temperatures. But it quickly became apparent that if you do that, you get lots of ice formation. The ice punctures cells, does lots of damage.

0: damage, and the chances of anyone preserved in that way being revived are pretty slim due to all that damage. Then people moved on to using essentially antifreeze to try and prevent the ice from forming, and that's typically what's used today with cryopreservation of eggs and cells and embryos. But as I mentioned before, that has problems when you try and scale it up to larger organs. Essentially, it causes dehydration problems that aren't ideal. The sort of newest technique that people have in mind with these preservation techniques is something called a fixation approach, which is where instead of just using cold temperatures, you can also use preservative chemicals. And these preservative chemicals are capable of ensuring that the structures of things are very well preserved. So if you actually look in the brains of an animal or a person who was preserved using these chemicals, you would see that it looks a lot more like what you would expect to see in a still living creature. Though the problem with these techniques is we currently have no idea how we'd go about biologically reversing that sort of chemical fixation, while we have a slightly better idea of how that might be done for just using cold temperatures.
1: Yeah, no one knows whether you'd remember anything if you were revived anyway, because we just.
0: Well, I mean, yes and no. As I mentioned before, people who undergo induced hypothermia keep their memories afterwards. And when you look in the brains of animals preserved with these preservation techniques, you see the signatures of memory still there. So the synapses, the connection between the neurons, are still well preserved. So there's an argument that at least that the information that stores someone's memories and personality is still there. And I think that's where these estimates of, 25% are coming from. Because in principle, we know the information is still there, even if we're not at all confident that, you could ever actually take that and restore the person using it.
1: Of course, the exact status of someone who died and then was revived would be a big legal challenge too, wouldn't it? I mean, if you'd inherited the estate from your parents and then years later there's a bloke walks in and says, "Hello, I'm back." It could be tricky, couldn't
0: Yeah. I mean, these legal things have evolved a lot over time, and I suspect that at some point, whether or not these sorts of technologies are developed, will have to continue evolving. I mean, if you look at the history, prior to the middle of the 20th century or so, people were defined as dead just based on their heart stopping or them stopping to breathe. But when we invented things like pulmonary bypass, sort of things to keep your heart going, even if your heart has stopped, or ventilators to do the same for your lungs, we realized we needed a more sophisticated definition of death. The one that's used at the moment is based on irreversible cessation of all heart functions or irreversible cessation of all brain functions. But that hinges on what counts as irreversible. And we already know from these induced hypothermia or other sorts of odd surgical situations that it can sometimes be a bit ambiguous what irreversible is. So if this technology really did come into existence and was improved, certainly it'd need to be the laws would need to be sent back to legislators for some updating.
1: That's right, there really would be. Particularly if you'd sold Dad's house in the meantime and he'd come back to live in it.
0: Yeah, I suspect if we have the technology to do this, though, we probably have a lot of great technology generally. Hopefully, these concerns about house prices, at least by then, maybe might have been alleviated.
1: Would you be interested yourself, Ariel, in doing in doing this? I must say, it doesn't seem at all attractive to me, but I mean, it might do. Would you like it?
0: I mean, it depends on the circumstances. Obviously, the idea of some like scary procedure where you just get frozen and awoke in an unknown future with all your friends and
1: You don't
0: family
1: know
0: gone
1: any,
0: potentially
1: don't know anybody.
0: is horrifying if it's framed that way. But on the other hand, people consent to all sorts of surgical procedures at the moment where they're put entirely at the mercy of their doctors and their surgeons with sort of an unknown prognosis. And they do so because they hope that at the end of it, that they will be cared for by people who love them and have a responsibility to them, and that they'll emerge hopefully into a world and a body that's improved. And when I look at the long run trend of humanity, I mean, certainly there's all sorts of horrible things that are happening today, but there are fewer of them that have happened in the past. Like people live a lot longer in better wealth and better health than they have at any point previously in history. And so my guess is, as scary as it is to think about, that this is likely to continue into the future. And on that basis, yeah.

0: Yes, a blast from the past with Badfinger and Come and Get It. Hey, the Mighty Challenge is next, 1-300-800-222. Come on, lines are free. Grab one, 1-300-800-222. We'll do that straight after the news.
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9: ABC News with Noni Edwards. South Australian police have suspended the search for a missing three-month-old baby believed to have been murdered by his mother in the state's southeast. Peter Doherty has more.
10: The boy has been missing since Monday, the day his mother and toddler sister were found dead in the water near Port Macdonald. Police say the infant could not have survived this long, either on land or in the water, and weather conditions have reduced the likelihood of finding the baby's body. Police are treating the death as a murder-suicide. They've confirmed the 36-year-old mother, Helena Wright, attended a local police station and spoke with officers the day before her death. Police say officers conducted a welfare check the following day, but didn't find anyone at the woman's address.
9: If you need support, please contact Lifeline on 13 11 14 or 1800 RESPECT on 1800 737 732. Soldiers and emergency workers are combing through a badly damaged mall and collapsed houses looking for trapped survivors after a powerful earthquake that killed at least 18 people in southwestern Japan. North Asia correspondent Natalie Whiting is in Kumamoto.
11: We've seen at the paper mill, the smokestack there collapse and kill two people. More people there also yet to be accounted for. We've also seen just people's homes in areas around here be destroyed. There are dozens of injuries, and the tolls around all of this are still unclear while these operations are still unfolding. Even here, obviously, the explosion is still under investigation, but there is thought that it could have been triggered by a gas leak. We've just had authorities here issuing instructions for people in the area to check all the gas systems to make sure they are safe.
9: An Australian expat in Kumamoto, Graham Arrowsmith, says there's a lot of damage around, but that residents and businesses are on the mend.
12: No one's houses have collapsed that I can see. A lot of small businesses, they've had some stuff fall over.

0: they're all cleaning up. But besides that, yeah, the supermarkets have reopened now, so we can get food and we're not struggling for supplies or anything. So can't complain.
1: Iran has condemned US-Saudi strikes in Iraq against a Tehran-backed militia, calling them an attempt to expand the war in the region. As the BBC's Sally Nabil explains, Iraqis are fearful of being dragged into the regional conflict.
2: Other components of the Iraqi society are getting worried that their country is being dragged into a war they don't need. We have an initial reaction from the Iraqi influential Shia cleric Muqtada Sadr, who is not aligned with Iran. He reacted to those strikes saying that these militias are dragging Iraq into a war that is unnecessary, and he called upon the Iraqi government to practice law and order and restrain these militias.
1: Dr. Anthony Fauci has invoked the US Constitution's Fifth Amendment, declining to answer questions from senators in a Republican-led committee hearing about his handling of the COVID-19 pandemic. In his opening statement, Dr. Fauci said Republican Senator Rand Paul, who subpoenaed him for the hearing, has an obvious obsession with calling for his prosecution. Dr. Fauci, who helped lead the nation's COVID response, has faced claims from some Republicans he lied about the origin of the virus and mishandling its response, claims he denies. Paleontologists say the discovery of fossils in northwest Queensland depicting the behaviour of prehistoric animals 100 million years ago is a win for Australia. The fossils, which show a prehistoric crime scene involving a marine reptile eating one of its flying cousins before being killed by the T-Rex of the ocean, is one of the clearest examples of three-tier predator interaction ever discovered. University of New England associate researcher Matt White says the discovery is rare and will attract global attention.
3: To find that other tier, another interaction, it's rare. There might be only a dozen specimens around the world where this has been the case. So it's a really unique find and really great for Australia, especially these outback regions, so people can actually come and see this specimen on display.
1: Sport now, and Sydney FC's suffered a blow ahead of the upcoming A-League season, with Spanish striker Victor Campuzano suffering a serious knee injury. The 29-year-old Spaniard's torn his ACL after landing awkwardly while challenging for the ball at training. He'll return to Spain for surgery before beginning his rehabilitation. The injury is likely to rule him out for the majority, if not all, of the upcoming season. You're up to date with ABC News.
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0: Yes, well, hello and how are you? Philip Clark with you on ABC Radio. This is Nightlife. Apologies for the croaky voice, which I'm on the up and up. You watch. Anyway, a slight cold. We'll carry on, shall we? 1-300-800-222 is my number if you'd like to play the Mighty Challenge. That's up next. It's the third hour of the program, 6 past midnight. It's 6 past, that's Eastern, 6 past 10 in WA, South Australia and the Territory, 24 to midnight. Good to be with you from now until 5 a.m., by the way, Queensland. You'll have trouble through the 6:30 a.m. because of repairs, the transmitter. And this is still somewhere off, I know, in WA, but Kalgoorlie will also have some problems with the 6:48 a.m. signal from midnight. That's WA time to 5 a.m. But everybody else should be fine. So you should be getting us loud and clear wherever you are. You can also grab us off broadcast or the TV channel 25 or listen to us on the ABC Listen app, which is a great way to pick up our podcast as well. I'll put that podcast about the Montebello Islands nuclear tests up there. Very interesting conversation. That'll be up there once the program has ended for you to listen to later. 1-300-800-222, lines free. We'll go to the Mighty Challenge next up. Issues of the day in the last hour of the program. Plenty on. Gee, there are all sorts of things, aren't there? Yeah, anyway, look, you'll have some things to raise as well. Let's do that in the last hour of the program, when we'll also be saying goodbye, by the way, to Trevor Chappell, because tonight is his last night on ABC Overnight. He's hanging up the headphones after tonight. So looking forward to that chat as well. Grover from Ocean Grove says, "You sound terrible, Phil. Those remedies aren't working." Well, no, I tried the whiskey brandy thing. Maybe I should get back on the grappa. Maybe that's the thing that's holding me back. All right, is everybody set and ready? Because if you are, then so am I.
1: The Mighty Challenge.
0: Yes, 25 questions in 5 categories. Our categories tonight are category number 1, International Tiger Day. Category number 2, Benny and the Jets. Category number 3, Born and Died. Category number 4, Just Desserts. And category number 5, Where's That Forest? All right, International Tiger Day, Benny and the Jets, Born and Died, Just Desserts, Where's That Forest? Who is going to kick us off here? Katie from Sanssouci is first up. Hi, Katie.
2: Good afternoon, Philip Clark.
0: Hello, how are you?
2: You sound very sexy tonight.
0: Well, that's one way to put it. That's one way to put it, Katie.
2: Listen, I used to work in a hospital as a medical scientist in a pathology lab.
0: Oh, yeah, and?
2: I know there's no remedy for a common cold. No. You just have to bear it.
0: I know.
2: You just got to bear it. I'm sorry, I don't know the remedy.
0: No. Well, if I knew the remedy.
2: Go ahead.
0: I said if I knew the remedy, Katie, I guess I'd be taking it. But, like, you know what? Like thousands of other people, it's a winter cold and it'll go away.
2: Yeah.
0: In the meantime. Now, Katie, what do you like? International Tiger
2: Day. I like Just Desserts. I have a very sweet tooth.
0: Well, okay. Just Desserts it is.
2: Thank you.
0: Question number 1. Which sweet opaque jelly of flavoured corn flour and milk has a name that means white eating in French?
2: In French? Well, in French, white is blanc. Eating, I don't know. Blanc. You don't answer
0: no.
2: Questions. I listen every night. I'm normally lying in my bed with the under my pillow, but tonight I'm up late. I've had a big day today.
0: Oh,
2: there was a full moon tonight.
0: There was.
2: As I walked home from the bus stop.
0: There was.
2: A beautiful full moon and a very icy wind blowing in Sydney. I'm in Sydney.
0: Oh, okay. Mm-hmm. What do you think?
2: I don't know the answer.
0: You don't know the answer.
2: I'm sorry. I'll pass it on to the next lovely.
0: Thank you, Katie. Bye-bye.
2: You're very welcome.
0: See ya. Bye-bye. 1-300-800-222 is the number. Let's go to Smithton in Tassie, where Andrew is standing by. Hi, Andrew.
3: G'day, Cobber. How are you?
0: I've been better, Andrew.
3: I can tell. Boy, you're, you don't sound sexy.
0: You know what, Andrew?
3: Do you feel sexy?
0: Always, Andrew. Always. Always.
3: I'm very upset about Trevor Chappell going away.
0: Yeah, Paul. We'll give him a call. We'll get Andrew. Give him a call a bit later on.
3: Yeah, I will. I spoke to him last time. But, and I've missed Pav as well, you know?
0: Yeah, good old Pav, yeah. Seriously, because it's Trevor's last day on night on air on overnights. I mean, he might turn up, I'm sure, filling in somewhere, but no more overnight.
3: Can I request a song for him?
0: What, now? No.
3: Yeah, okay.
0: No. Well, you can, but I'm not going to play it now, but go on.
3: Oh, no, but give me a man after midnight, because I know he's an ABBA fan.
0: Give me a man after midnight. Yeah, well, that's right. Well, that's not a bad choice, Andrew. That is not a bad choice.

0: It's a bit. It's a bit ironic.
1: You can suggest it to him. Give him a bell. Anyone who wants would like to say toodaloo to him, give him a bell. After Nightlife has finished, Trev will be on and until well, 5 or 5.30 and you can say what you want. Now, we're in Just Desserts. Question number one. Which sweet opaque jelly of flavoured corn flour and milk has a name that means white eating in French?
0: Blanc Ménage. Is it?
1: Blanc. What's your answer?
0: Blanc Ménage or Mars or pretty close.
1: Yeah, I know, but you know how close is never good enough.
0: Yeah, I know. I'm sorry, mate.
1: Hang on. Give us a, I'll give you an answer. What is it?
0: Blanc. Ménage.
1: Ah, there we are. We got there. Blancmange.
0: Oh, hey. We really did.
1: We couldn't. Not Ménage. Blancmange or Blancmange.
0: Yeah. I don't speak French.
1: You do now. You do now.
0: I speak Tasmanian strong.
1: You speak Smithton. That's right.
0: Yeah, I do. That's right.
1: Question number two. I used to speak Smithton. I've forgotten a lot of it.
0: you come from Tassie, don't you?
1: Yeah, yeah. Question number two. We're in Just Desserts, but you can move to anywhere you want. International Tiger Day, Benny and the Jets, Born and Died, or Where's That Forest?
0: Where's That Forest, please?
1: Where's that forest? In which country would you find the Sumatran rainforest?
0: Indonesia.
1: Correct. Yeah, that was easier than it sounded, wasn't it?
0: No, not really.
1: Not really? Okay.
0: Sumatran tigers and...
1: Yeah. It's international, Tiger Day, you know that.
0: Really? Mm. Well, I'm a Tarkine tiger from protesting back in the day.
1: Oh, good on you. Good on you. Yeah. The beautiful Tarkine. We're going to protect it up. Are you going to keep it, Andrew, do you think, or not?
0: Most of it.
1: Most of it, yeah.
0: That was 1995 when I was 15 years old.
1: Good on you. Yeah. Good on you. Question number three. Where's that forest? Staying here?
0: Yep.
1: Around 485 million hectares in area. The world's largest intact forest. It can be found in which Commonwealth country?
0: So, Tassie, but I'm going to say Canada.
1: Correct. Yeah. Very good, yeah. Yeah, massive forests in Canada. Well, there were before they cut half of them down, but anyway.
0: Yeah, I know, and they shouldn't do that anymore.
1: Question number four. Where's that forest? Well, at least they've stopped cutting down the native rainforests in Tassie, Andrew, haven't they? Yes.
0: No, they don't. They still do forest logging here. I would be careful because I live in Smithton.
1: Yeah, and then people will come around and, you know.
0: No, they won't.
1: Yeah.
0: I'm an ex-miner and bouncer, so they don't really ask me anymore. And I was 15 in 95.
1: Hang on, but there's nobody in Smithton working in the logging industry, is there? In Smithton?
0: Yeah, there are.
1: Oh,
0: yeah.
1: Okay.
0: We've got the biggest sawmill in the country, in Tasmania. Anyway.
1: Oh, I didn't realise that. Sorry.
0: Yeah. And we still do native forest logging.
1: Okay.
0: But not so much rainforest.
1: Question number four, where's that forest? Are we staying here?
0: Yes, please.
1: In which country would you find Epping Forest and the Forest of Dean?
0: Well, there's a suburb, Epping Forest, in Tasmania, but I'd say it's not going to be that.
1: In which country would you find Epping Forest?
0: England.
1: And the Forest of Dean. What are you saying?
0: England.
1: Correct, yes, it is. It's in the UK, in England. In England, find Epping Forest and the Forest of Dean. Well, you know your forests, Andrew. Very good. Question number five. Where's that forest, I guess?
0: Yes, please.
1: Kaingaroa Forest. Kaingaroa Forest covers nearly 3,000 square kilometres of which country?
0: Can you spell it for me?
1: No.
0: You can't?
1: No, don't do spelling.
0: Kaingaroa Forest.
1: Kaingaroa.
0: Yeah, that's in South America somewhere.
1: Kaingaroa Forest covers nearly 3,000.

0: thousand square kilometres of which country?
1: Brazil.
0: Not Brazil.
1: I'll bow out, thankfully. By the way,
0: yeah,
1: you're wonderful. And say good day to chap, if I don't get to speak to him, and Michael Pavlich. You guys have helped me out.
0: Good on you. Good on you, Andrew. Thanks for helping out. Thanks for helping out in the Tarkine.
1: Yeah, no worries, old boy.
0: See you, man. Bye-bye.
1: Yeah.
0: See ya. What did he say? He was a miner and a bouncer. So if you were going around to his house to complain about him, maybe think again. 1-300-800-222 is my number. Lincoln from Mount Riverview. Hello. Hello.
2: Yeah, hi.
0: G'day.
2: Yeah, hi.
0: Question number five, Robert. Where's that forest? Kangaroa Forest covers nearly 3,000 square kilometres of which country?
2: Brazil?
0: No, not Brazil. Sorry, Lincoln, not Brazil. No, Gordon from Ballina. Hello, Gordon. Actually, we already had Brazil, hadn't we? Hi, Gordon.
3: Yep. Yeah, I would have said Brazil too.
0: Yeah, so, not Brazil. Kangaroa Forest covers nearly 3,000 square kilometres of which country?
3: Boy, oh boy. I'll just have to have a guess. Ecuador.
0: Not Ecuador. Thanks, Gordon. Bye-bye. No, not Ecuador. No. Principessa from Tenderfield. What a thrill to hear a legend from Tassie who lived the Tarkine days of protests. Yeah, no, good on him. Good on him. It's a magnificent, beautiful, pristine area. Needs to be protected. In a world where these things are increasingly precious. Anne from Caulfield. Hello, Anne.
4: Hi, how are you? I won't say how you are.
0: Someone was saying, you know how I am. I'm, you know, well, my voice is as crook as a chook, but I mean, the rest of me is all right, Anne. Someone said, how do we know you're not an AI chatbot? Because this would be just the sort of low rent, low tech AI chatbot the ABC's budget would afford. but then the same texter says, yes, but hang on, that chatbot might not be able to explain the law of Anne, for example, which is true. Mm.
4: Unfortunately, but anyway, I suppose you've got to be famous for something.
0: Yes, question number five we're up to. Where's that forest? Kangaroa Forest covers nearly 3,000 square kilometres. Of which country?
4: It sounds dumb, but it sort of sounds like Rotorua, so I'm saying New Zealand.
0: Correct. Yes, that's what I was hoping people would get through my croaky pronunciation of Kangaroa. Which does sound a bit like Aotearoa, doesn't it?
4: Well, something like that,
0: Something New Zealandish, exactly. All right, question number six. We've got one left in Where's That Forest, if you like. Otherwise, we are off to Just Desserts International Tiger Day. Benny and the Jets and Born and Died.
4: Let's do Just Desserts, please.
0: Just Desserts, question number six. Roberto Linguanotto is sometimes credited as the inventor of which Italian dessert?
4: Okay. I'm thinking possibly tiramisu or possibly that other one which is made of egg yolk. And I can't remember what it's called now. So and I'm pretty sure it's that thing, but I can't remember what it's called, so I'll say tiramisu.
0: Correct. Yes. Tiramisu, which actually is not very, it's not an ancient dessert. I think I'd always thought before I investigated the matter, Anne, that tiramisu was some sort of, you know, really old Italian dessert, but it's not.
4: Oh, it's really nice.
0: It's beautiful. Yeah, I know. Those little Savoyardi biscuits and mascarpone and coffee.
4: And lots of whipped cream, but I'm diabetic anyway, so I have a small amount.
0: Yeah, when I make it, I don't put whipped cream in it. I just use the mascarpone.
4: Yeah.
0: My

0: better with whipped cream.
1: It's sort of good either way.
0: Yeah. I'll tell you what's essential, though, Anne. You have to make it, assemble it, and then you have to stick it in the fridge and don't eat it straight away. You have to leave it there overnight.
1: Overnight, a whole overnight. Okay, all right.
0: Oh, I see. You're a midnight fridge visitor, are you? Ray in the Bay, correct, yes. The other one you were thinking of, Anne, was Zabaglione.
1: Oh, that's it. Thank you. Yeah.
0: Which is egg yolks and masala whipped together with sugar, isn't it? That's delicious.
1: I don't recall even trying it, but I remember hearing of it, and I think it sounds like it would be good, but you've got to go somewhere where they know how to make these things. Really,
0: I forget
1: well.
0: What you mean. No, it's very easy, Zabaglione. You have to pay attention. But you put the egg yolks into a saucepan. Now, what do you put some cream in there? Maybe you put some cream in there as well. And masala, which is the thing that gives it its flavour. And that you just have to keep with it. You know, you make a custard. It's like making a custard.
1: Okay. I must say, I'm a reasonable cook, but I've never made a successful custard. My auntie used to make lovely
0: really?
1: Custards.
0: Yeah. Oh, yeah.
1: I like eating it, but you can't leave it,
0: Anne. Otherwise, it'll separate out. You know, you got to keep. You got to sit.
1: I don't leave it. You stay and you lick the spoon every so often.
0: No, that's no good. No.
1: Oh, a new spoon each time, though, I'm saying.
0: Question number 7. We're in just desserts.
1: Yes, please.
0: And you started with the forest, so that's 2 you've got. Okay. Mm-hmm. Just as this. Which small French... Sorry, I'll start again. I'm going into falsetto unwittingly. Which small French cakes were immortalised by Proust in his epic novel Remembrance of Things Past?
1: Okay. I'm thinking it's Madeleines or Petit Four, but I'll say Madeleine.
0: Madeleines are correct. Yeah, now they're delicious too.
1: They're good.
0: I don't think I've ever made them, but they are delicious. Paul from North Fitzroy's got the Madeleines. Joyce from Perth had the Petit Four. Yes, Oliver from Perth here. I'm 23. When I was younger, I marched in a protest against the pulp bills in Launceston with Peter Cundall back in the early 2000s. Also, I think you sound younger tonight. good on you. Peter Cundall, you know, the gardener, Anne, do you remember him?
1: Yeah. Oh, yes.
0: He used to live, I delight in telling this story, Peter Cundall used to live in my street when I was a kid.
1: All right.
0: He wasn't a gardener then. I don't know what he did because I was a kid and you don't know what adults do you? But I don't want to, look, I'm not trying to rain on Peter Cundall's parade because he was terrific, you know, but I have to say... I don't think he had much of a garden, judging by what I remember. We lived in one of those places, you know, where everyone bought houses on empty blocks because they were part of a new little cul-de-sac development. That's what.
1: Yeah.
0: They were pretty small, basic houses. Although, you know, typically as a kid, I thought it was like a paradise. And the idea was that, you know, that you bought the house and then you, you know, planted the garden and made the garden paths and, you know, concreted the driveway and all of that. Well, I don't think much of that happened to Peter Cundall's house. but he went on to great things. Good on him.
1: Good on him.
0: Question number 8, just desserts. Yeah?
1: Yes, please.
0: Amaretti biscuits are flavoured with which nut?
1: I'm thinking almonds.
0: Correct. Yeah, almonds. Very good. One of my texters says, what's going on with your voice, Phil? You sound like John Laws. No, I don't. Hello, world. From coast to coast and from sea to shining sea.
1: His voice got him a few bob, actually, didn't it?
0: It did. A few more bob. Yes, a few more bob than my voice is likely to get me at the moment. I'll get chucked off. I'm expecting any moment the door to burst open and management say, that's it. That's it. You've had enough. You've had enough. Bong gone. Ray in the Bay had almonds, Stella at Bayswater, Frank from Mount Evelyn, and Annette also. Alex from Greendale says, by the way, Phil, a Zabaglione option is to replace the masala with cold espresso. Nice for a change-up.
1: Well, okay. Sounds good.
0: Yeah, I'd go with that. I thought, yeah.

0: All right, question number 9. One left in Just Desserts.
1: Oh, let's go there, please.
0: What is the best-selling flavour of aeroplane jelly?
1: I will suggest possibly, look, I don't even know if they make strawberry one. Haven't had it for so long. I'll say strawberry.
0: Correct.
1: Oh.
0: What? Where did that come from? Out of the ether? Yes, I personally, as a kid and even as an adult, think all aeroplane jellies taste exactly the same, actually. But they're just different colours, that's all. Dear. All righty, question number 10. There are no more Just Desserts. We're into the Where's That Forest? International Tiger Day, Benny and the Jets, Born and Died. Hang on, you've had 1, 2, 3, 4, 5.
1: Oh, well, that's probably my run now because...
0: What's going on here?
1: I don't know anything about the other topics.
0: Neil says nothing wrong with sounding like Laws as long as they pay you like him. Yeah. Unfortunately, Neil, I think those days are gone. I don't think anyone's getting paid like that anymore. Now, Anne, question...
1: Tiger, please.
0: International Tiger Day. Okay. I was just watching the TV in the studio a while. I didn't have the sound on, but there was a story I saw that tiger numbers in Nepal had doubled.
1: Oh,
0: I mean,
1: good.
0: Tiger numbers anywhere that double is great news.
1: Good on it.
0: All right, question number 10, international
1: tiger. It might just have been a double from one tiger to two.
0: Well, exactly.
1: Tigers.
0: They may have only had two tigers in the joint, in the whole joint, exactly. Sophie makes a good point. Sophie makes an excellent point on the text line here, Anne. Sophie says, we know that Phil is not an AI bot because he still won't answer any questions. And you see, AI would have to answer. Pat from the Point says, I've never understood what port wine flavoured jelly is purporting to taste like and also why it even exists. Oh, I agree with that.
1: But it's not genuine port that's in it. It's some imitation.
0: Yeah, all the flavours are imitations in aeroplane jellies. As I say, they all taste the same. Lorella says, I got all the Just Desserts, but they've only made me reach for the Toblerone. Lorella, have someone else. All right, question number 10. We're in International Tiger Day. Which 21,000-kilometre-long landmark reaches its eastern end at Tiger Mountain?
1: I'm pretty sure I'm wrong. You said thousands of kilometres, yes?
0: Which 21,000-kilometre-long landmark reaches its eastern end at Tiger Mountain?
1: Let's try Great Wall of China.
0: The Great Wall of China, yes. What other 21,000-kilometre-long landmark is there?
1: Couldn't think of anything else, no.
0: No. Hang on, that's 6, Anne. Gee whiz. Ray in the Bay had the Great Wall. Julie from Mount Garnet says the pineapple jelly is delicious. Julie, nothing flavoured with pineapple is ever delicious, in my opinion. It's one of those flavours I do not get. I don't mind eating the pineapple fruit. That's all right.
1: You know which pineapples are really nice? Not the ones that have got the spikes coming in. Oh, not the spikes, you know, the leaves.
0: Yeah.
1: And that. But what they call the topless pineapples. They're small, but they are so sweet and they are really, really, really good.
0: Well, I've never seen those. I'll have to get them. Yeah. You know, one of the worst dishes in the world must be ham and pineapple. You know when you get a pineapple ring served on a slab of ham? How is that good? How is that good, Anne? How is that good?
1: You have pineapple on pizza?
0: No, of course you don't have pineapple on pizza, Anne. Heaven's sake.
1: No, I don't either, but I must say, if I make a carrot salad, have you ever had a carrot salad? You know, just it's grated carrot and put in some crushed pineapple. Really good.
0: Well.
1: Easy and really good.
0: Yeah, well, you can eat it yourself, Anne. Do you mind?
1: No, I don't, because I had it myself.
0: Jane from Homebush had the Great Wall of China. Port wine jelly is great in trifle. Stop rubbishing it, says my texter, who doesn't reply, who doesn't put their name there.
1: Anything's great in trifle.
0: Oh, that's true. Yeah, that's true. I love trifle. Question number 11. We're in International Tiger Day.
1: Oh, yes, please.
0: This will be seven in a row for you, Anne.
1: Well, you know what's going to happen there, don't you?
0: Okay, International Tiger Day, question number 11. Hadori the Tiger was the mascot of which Summer Olympics?
1: I don't know. I will just suggest Beijing, but I can't remember a tiger mascot recently at all.
0: What's your answer, Anne?
1: I'll say Beijing.
0: No, it's not Beijing. Okay. No,
1: sure it's not.
0: Thanks, Anne. Good on you.
1: Thank you.
0: Bye.
1: See you later. Bye.
0: Nice chatting. See you later. Joey from Coffs Harbour says, my dad worked as a sales rep for Cotties back in the 70s. He'd bring home loads of jelly crystals for us kids to try. It's miraculous that I still have all my teeth. Yeah, that's true. Cotties made all sorts of things, which as a kid used to eat. I had lots of jelly too, Joey. That's why I'm an expert. Well, that's why I can confidently say all jellies taste the same. But Cotties also made that wonderful thing called the instant pudding, remember? I used to help Mum make it. It wasn't hard to make. You basically tipped a pint of milk into a bowl, got out the egg beater, and then you put the sachet of instant pudding into the milk. You beat it all up and stuck it in the fridge, and it set fairly solid. Gee, it was good. I haven't had one for years. 1-300-800-222. John from Irrimple says, Phil, don't forget that the glazed cherry goes on the top of the ham steak and pineapple. Brings back nightmares from my cooking apprenticeship. Yeah, I just never understood why that was a good thing to eat. 1-300-800-222 is the number. Ben says, I had a girlfriend that got me to drink pineapple juice. Okay. Oh, well, that's another matter. Jane from Homebush. Now, where are we? Dee's in Deloraine in Tassie. G'day, Dee.
2: Hello.
0: Question number 11. We're in International Tiger Day. Hadori the Tiger was the mascot of which Summer Olympics?
2: Well, I know this because I was 17. I was born in the last 8 days of 1970.
0: Mm-hmm.
2: So, like, I was born 23rd of December 1970, which makes me quite bloody old, actually. I'm 55. So I remember that it was Korea and Seoul. But I wanted to pick you up on something you said earlier on.
0: So what's your answer again?
2: Oh, Seoul, Korea, Korea, South Korea. It was, I remember it. It was pathetic.
0: Seoul, yes, it was. Yeah,
2: stupid-looking thing. And it's just, you know, spooky, to quote Barry Humphries. It was pathetic. And but beyond that, you're mentioned because I'm in Tassie and I'm not far from the Western. Well, I mean, you know, I am 2 hours, but 2 hours is nothing in
0: from
2: New South Wales.
0: 2 hours from where?
2: Well, the Tarkine you were talking about.
0: Oh, yeah, the Tarkine. Yeah. Well, you're only 2 hours away from it where you are, yeah.
2: Correct. And you are very incorrect in as much as you're saying, oh, the Tarkine. Well, of course, climate change. The Tarkine is wet, wet, wet, but it was actually burning only 1.5. Was it one summer ago or was it 2 summers ago? Yeah, the entire west coast,
0: yes, it was,
2: of Tasmania was on
0: fire.
2: Was blazingly on fire and worse. The access is so appalling because it's so treacherously mountainous and remote and blah, blah, blah. Although, of course, the state loggers and other loggers have got in there. So there's, I don't mean to be rude to you, Phil. I know you're an extremely emeritus ABC journalist.
0: What did I say? What did I say that got
2: to be? You literally said words to the effect of, oh, well, of course, there's no old growth. Tasmania's being clear,
0: Phil.
2: Hang on.
0: What did I say, Dee? What did I say that you're objecting to?
2: You suggested that there was no old growth or what we call
0: it. No, I didn't.
2: I didn't say that. There's an appalling amount of it still going on. And in fact, to go back to another topic.
0: There's plenty of old growth forest left in Tassie. Yes, agree.
2: No, but they're logging it. They're clear felling it. Clear felling, just walking in and just cutting it off.
0: Oh, I know what you said. I said that's made you annoyed. I said, haven't they mostly banned logging in native forests? That's right. That's right.
2: All. And of course, you know, the emeritus Bob Brown, like you, the emeritus journalist, he, the emeritus doctor and ecologist, he has taken sick lately with his lifelong partner. And he's been down here all his life, as many people have. Not me. I'm from the mainland. I'm an interloper. I'm a blow-in. I got spat out from the north. Hang on, wait up. I got spat out from the north. I was going somewhere there. I was trying to give you a gag. I got spat. Down here, they call the mainland the North Island.
0: Mm. Well, some people do, yeah. Now, Dee, question number 12. Question number 12. We're in International Tiger Day. Otherwise,
2: I don't want to be on the Tigers. I want to choose a different one.
0: Benny and the Jets, Born and Died, or Where's That Forest?
2: Well, the forest one was done to death. Well, nearly, obviously.
0: Which one do you want?
2: Benny and the Jets has got to be an Elton John thing, hasn't it?
0: Do you want Benny and the Jets?
2: Well, what is Benny and the Jets? You're going to give me a
0: clue? I'm not going to answer any questions. Okay, here we go. Question number 12, Benny and the Jets. Which jazz clarinetist was known as the King of Swing?
2: Oh, now I've got a good chance at this. My daughter's a clarinetist, Sydney Conservatorium. What are we going to go, 60s or 50s or 60s?
0: Give me an answer, Dee.
2: Well, it's either Benny Goodman or I'm going to chance clarinet player. Well, who does Woody Allen love?
0: What's your answer, Dee?
2: Come on, help me out here.
0: Come on, Dee. I don't answer questions. You know that.
2: Oh, come on. I'm going to say Benny Goodman.
0: Benny Goodman is correct.

0: Benny with the Wang Wang Blues. All right, D, question number 13. Benny and the Jets, do you want to stay there?
1: Yeah, okay. Is it all music? You haven't told me what it is.
0: Oh, well, I can't tell you anything, as you know. The jet boat was invented in which country?
1: Well, you'd think it was America because they purport to be, you know, the vanguard of the avant-garde. It should be a tautology, isn't it? Jet boat. But it could also be Switzerland. Are we talking salt water pans?
0: You like? Can't ask me questions, Dee.
1: Oh, Jesus, you're a tough crowd. So the question is the jet boat. What, the jet boat, the fastest jet boat ever on water?
0: The jet boat was invented in which country, Dee?
1: I'm going to chance it. Well, it could be Switzerland. England could be anywhere. I'm gonna chant it England.
0: It's not England, eh? Okay. See you later. Bye-bye. Thank you. 1-300-800-222 is the number. Philippa from Sydenham. Hello, Philippa.
2: Oh, hello, Philip. I had to pick up the phone when Peter Cundall's name was mentioned.
0: Yes.
2: I was lucky enough to win one of the quizzes and had lunch with Peter Cundall at Botanical Gardens in Melbourne.
0: Oh, great, yeah.
2: He was just charming.
0: Yeah.
2: Anyway.
0: He was a total TV character, wasn't he? He was.
2: Oh, he was. He thoroughly, the whole family engrossed each Friday. But what I learned from him, I was asking him particularly after visiting, when I was flying around visiting England and France, the gardens, and I wanted to know particularly when he went AWOL and after the war and then finally came to Australia. I said, who do you think has given more to gardening throughout your area there? And he said, what I didn't expect, he said in gardening, both the English and those in Europe, he said he thinks were equal in their differences. However, where it came to the written word, the implements, the description,

0: type of gardening, there was a name for everything in French. So he said there was a he said his answer to me would be, the French language has delivered more in gardening.
1: Okay.
0: And I loved that. He was very interesting.
1: Mm. All right, question 13. Benny and the Jets. The jet boat was invented in which country, Philippa?
0: I'm going to take a guess and say France.
1: Not France. Thanks, Philippa. Bye. No, not France. It was not. Trev from Service Paradise. Hi, Trev.
2: Oh, hi, Philip.
1: The jet boat was invented in which country?
2: Oh, well, without knowing the answer, I'll just guess and say Australia.
1: Not Australia. Sorry, Trev, no, not Australia. Dave from Perth. G'day, Dave.
3: How's things, Phil?
1: Pretty good. Benny and the Jets. The jet boat was invented in which country?
3: I'm going to try and guess Germany.
1: Not Germany. No. No, fair enough, but no, it's not Germany. Ted in Canberra. G'day, Ted.
4: Hey, Phil.
1: Hi.
4: How you going?
1: Not bad. Question on 13 we're up to. Benny and the Jets. The jet boat was invented in which country?
4: USA and Switzerland sounded good. I don't know. Immediately I thought Italy for some reason. I think like Lamborghini or Ferrari.
1: What's your answer, Ted?
4: Oh, God. I'll go to Italy.
1: No, it's not Italy. So, sorry, Lamborghini, Ferrari. That's, well, that could be, couldn't it? It could be. Where are we? Warwick's in Launceston. G'day, Warwick.
5: Ian, Philip.
1: The jet boat was invented in which country?
5: New Zealand.
1: Yes, it was. That's right. They pioneered the whole thing, didn't they? Jet boats up the rivers of the South Island of New Zealand.
5: And those jet boat rides, eh?
1: Yeah, exactly. Question number 14. We're in Benny and the Jets. You can move to Born and Died or Where's That Forest? Up to you. Or International Tiger Day.
5: Let's preview Born and Died, please.
1: Born and Died. Question number 14. Which Australian man was born on the 9th of February 1897 in Brisbane and then died on the 8th of November 1935 somewhere off the coast of Burma?
5: King Switch Smith.
1: Correct. Very good. Excellent work. Because some of these are a bit tough. That's correct, yes. Charles Kingsford Smith.
5: Had a track teacher in fifth class who was related to Kingsford Smith, so his teaching topic that he did relied on a lot was talking about
1: Smithy.
5: Yeah, well, what a great person to talk about.
1: No, I agree.
5: The other, like our other great aviators, like Ohm and Hudson Fish.
1: Yeah. That's right. Well, Australia's had some tremendous aviators too. Paul in Port Macquarie says, Phil, pineapple is a good thing when cooked with ham or gammon and stuff. Apart from tasting nice, it tenderises the meat proteins because it contains an enzyme called bromelain. Ooh, okay. See, Paul is obviously an expert chef who's been to TAFE and paid attention. I still don't get the taste, but anyway, that's just me. Warwick, we're staying with Born and Died, okay. Who was born on the 18th of December, 1878, in modern-day Georgia, and died on the 5th of March, 1953, in Moscow?
5: What year did they die again? Say again?
1: Who was born 18th of December 1878 in modern day Georgia and died 5th of March 1953 in Moscow?
5: Stalin.
1: Correct. Joseph Stalin. Good work, Warwick.
5: I was tossing up Lenin, but he probably got killed somewhere out of the country by Stalin.
1: Yeah. Nice work. Question number 16. No, Lenin. Well, you mean Lenin? No, Lenin died, didn't he? He died of natural causes. He died of some cause. You're thinking of Trotsky, aren't you?
5: Potentially. Mm. I mean, Lenin got shortchanged, I think.

0: Question 16. Question 16. We're in Born and Died. Which monarch was born on the 8th of December, 1542, in Linlithgow Palace, and was executed 8th of February, 1587, at Fotheringay Castle?
1: Charles I.
0: Not Charles I, no. No, sorry. Sorry, Warwick, thank you anyway. No, not Charles I. Who's been hanging on here? Jim from Banksia Park. Hi, Jim.
2: Hi, Phil.
0: Born and died. Which monarch was born 8th of December 1542 in Linlithgow Palace and was executed 8th of February 1587 at Fotheringay Castle?
2: Phil, I woke up and I thought I was listening to Humphrey Bogart on Casablanca when I heard you.
0: I'm trying to think of my favourite bogey line. I think it's in The African Queen, isn't she? When he's in the boat with her and he's trying to get hold of his grog, and who's his co-star there? Catherine. Catherine Hepburn. Remember, when he's in the boat, he's trying to get a hold of his grog, and he says to her, "Come on, miss, it's only temptation." And she says, "Temptation, Mr. Earnhardt, is what we are put on this earth to rise above." The look on his face, he was great. Question number 16. Okay, born and died. Which monarch was born 8th of December 1542 in Linlithgow Palace and was executed 8th of February 1587 at Fotheringay Castle?
2: I rode a jet boat in Queenstown, but I've got no idea what this one is.
0: That's not going to help you with this one, is it?
2: I'll pass it to the next guy.
0: No worries, Jim. Thank you, mate. Bye-bye. 1-300-800-222 is the number. Lex in Borough. Hello, Lex.
3: Oh, why do you always come to me with this stupid question?
0: Oh, this one you should be. This one's up your alley, I would have thought.
3: Pineapple. I've got a lozenge in my throat, so I've got a tickle.
0: Yes.
3: You should do the same. So kiwi fruit and pineapple do the same thing with tenderising meat.
0: Oh, do they? I suppose with a ham steak it needs tenderising.
3: Yeah, no, yuck.
0: Now tell me which monarch was born 8th of December 1542 in Linlithgow Palace and was executed on the 8th of February 1587 at Fotheringay Castle?
3: Oh, I'm going to say Arthur, which is completely wrong.
0: Sadly, it's not Arthur.
3: To my lozenge and say goodnight.
0: Goodnight, Lex, and good luck with the lozenge. All righty. Richard from Lena Valley in Tassie. G'day, Richard.
4: Good evening, mate. I've got to say, Peter Cundall, you must be amazing if you lived in the same street as
0: I did. No, people don't believe me, but I did. I lived in the same street as Peter Cundall, and he was there for some years. I remember him as a little kid.
4: he went onto the National Press Club a million years ago when everyone just thought he was a gardener, and he didn't mention a single thing about gardening, and he just floored the whole press club.
0: Their
4: jaws were dropped to the floor.
0: Well, as I said,
4: well-read and intelligent he was.
0: Exactly. As I said, when I grew up in the same street in Launceston with Peter, he was only about three houses away. But I tell you what, he did not have a model garden. Not by any means.
4: But he had a brilliant brain. There's a whole story about him that we won't go into. But And the other one was the Hamilton Jet in New Zealand. Hamilton was the man. There's a doco on that back in the day that shows these boys, when they built these boats, doing the most stupidly amazing things you've ever seen in rapids. Just totally crazy.
0: Hey, which monarch was born 8th of December 1542 in Linlithgow Palace and then was executed the 8th of February 1587 at Fotheringay Castle?
4: the only thing that jumped into my head was Anne Boleyn, and I don't even know where she was, who she was.
0: No, it's not Anne Boleyn. She certainly got executed, but that's not it. Thanks, Richard. Bye. See you, mate. 1-300-800-222 is the number. All righty, Michael from Chester Hill. Hello, Michael.
5: Hello. How are you?
0: I'm very well, Michael, yes. Tell me, which is this monarch we're after?
5: Give me a second. I'm just rocking out.
0: I know you are, but I...
5: The ukulele, can you hear it?
0: I do. Is that all you got?
5: Oh,
0: hey, tell me, which monarch was born the 8th of December 1542 in Linlithgow Palace and was executed the 8th of February at Fotheringay Castle?
5: Look, this is one of those questions about famous people, wealthy, extraordinary people. The guy who said it was Charles I, I wasn't certain. That was possibly going to be my first answer. But before I do
0: give me an answer, Michael. Come on.
5: Just before I do, I just wanted to say one thing. I am a little bit concerned about the glasses with the artificial intelligence. I'm not sure. As much as they may be a boon to people, I understand that that can be the case. I am a bit worried about people taking pictures, automatically. And artificial intelligence is definitely something we really need to be a little bit wary.
0: Which monarch are we after here, Michael?
5: Okay, I'm just going to go John.
0: No, not John. Thank you, mate. 1-300-800-222 is the number. Someone said it's a full moon. Is it? Oh, it was too. It was. Bob from Greenacre. G'day, Bob.
6: G'day, Phil.
0: Which monarch was born 1542 in Linlithgow Palace and was executed 1587 at Fotheringay Castle?
6: I'm thinking it might be Mary, Queen of Scots.
0: Correct. Yes, it is. Yeah. Question number, that's it. Very good. Question number 17. We're in Born and Died, but you can move to Benny and the Jets, International Tiger Day, or Where's That Forest?
6: International Tiger Day.
0: International Tiger Day. Question number 17.
6: Mm-hmm.
0: Tony the Tiger is the mascot for which Kellogg's cereal?
6: I think it was cornflakes.
0: Not cornflakes. No. Sorry, Bob. Not cornflakes. No. Cynthia from Sunshine. Hi, Cynthia.
7: Good evening, Phil. How are you?
0: Pretty good. Pretty good.
7: That's good.
0: Tony the Tiger is the mascot for which Kellogg's cereal?
7: Yeah, look, I had the answer for the previous question, but I don't eat a lot of cereal. I'm going to have a guess and say Honey Puff.
0: Not Honey Puffs. Sorry, mate. No, it's not Honey Puffs. Gary from Oakley. G'day, Gary.
8: Hello, how are you?
0: Pretty good. Question number 17. Tony the Tiger is the mascot for which Kellogg's cereal?
8: Frosties,
0: yes indeed.
9: Ready for a complete nourishing breakfast, Barbara?
10: Bye, bye, bye, bye, bye.
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9: 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How's it taste?
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9: G-R-E-A-T?
11: Great. 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
9: G-R-E-A-T.
0: Gee, you wouldn't describe it as anything other. I mean, I don't care whether you eat a bowl of Frosties, but don't pretend it's doing you any good.
8: No. The Mary Queen of Scots question, in the 70s, I can't remember when it came out, but there was a very good movie with Vanessa Redgrave as Mary Queen of Scots and Glenda Jackson as Queen Elizabeth I. Yeah.
0: Oh, okay.
8: A very good movie. Yeah.
0: Hey, question number 18. We're in International Tiger Day, or you could move to Benny and the Jets, or Where's That Forest, or Born and Died. Up to you.
8: Go Benny and the Jets.
0: Benny and the Jets. Released in 2003. What was the title of Australian rock band Jets' debut single?

0: Are you going to be my guy?
1: I know that. I think the thing that made that a hit overseas, it was either a phone company or something used it as
0: Oh, no, Apple used it, didn't it? I think it was to launch a phone or something, wasn't it?
1: I actually saw them on tour here. I think they supported the Rolling Stones or something.
0: Oh, did they? Yeah. Well, they got big off that song.
1: Oh, yeah, and they had I'm trying to think. They had a Cold Hard B-I-T-C-H was a word was off the first album.
0: Oh, okay.
1: And they took the name Jet from the Paul McCartney and Wings song from Band on the Run, Jet.
0: Oh, yeah, Jet. Woo-doo-doo-doo-doo-doo-doo, Jet. Hey, that's question one. Number 19. Right. When Benny and the Jets, do you want to have a crack?
1: Let's go to that.
0: Which long-running British comedy series aired on the BBC and ITV between 1955 and 1989?
1: Holy crap. Say that again? Which, 1955?
0: And 1989. Long-running British comedy series.
1: I was going to say the Benny Hill Show, but...
0: Oh, yes.
2: There were only loved a widow, a lady known as Sue. She lived all alone in Lily Lane at number 22. They said she was too good for him. She was haughty, proud and chic. But Ernie got his cocoa there 3 times every week. They called him Ernie. And he drove the fastest milk cart in the West.
0: Oh, yes, he did. Yes, he did. She says, do you want it pasteurised? Because pasteurised is best.
1: And I didn't realise it started in 55. That's a long time ago.
0: Oh, no, it is. Hey, very good, Gary. All right, look, I'll tell you what, I'll put you on hold and we'll come back to you because we've got to go to the news break. But don't worry, we can ring you back. But we'll come back and answer the remaining questions. Here's the news.
3: ABC News with Noni Edwards. Officials say the mother at the centre of a horrific murder-suicide in South Australia attended a police station the day before she and her daughter were found dead. Police confirmed 36-year-old Helena Wright attended the local police station on Sunday and that officers conducted a welfare check the next morning. The search for the 3-month-old baby who's been missing since Monday after his mother and toddler sister were found dead in the water near Port Macdonald has been called off, with the likelihood of finding the body low. Superintendent Trent Cox says it's extremely tragic.
4: The chances of finding the baby alive are zero, sadly. It's a retrieval effort, but we don't know where he is. Give your kids an extra tight hug.
3: For support, please contact Lifeline on 13 11 14 or 1800 RESPECT on 1800 737 732. Gynecologists say experts are working to improve the diagnosis process for women and girls who potentially have endometriosis. It comes as a French manufacturer has released a saliva test it claims can accurately identify 97% of people with the condition. The chronic inflammatory illness affects 1 in 7 Australian women and girls. Spokeswoman for the Royal Australian and New Zealand College of Obstetricians and Gynaecologists, Dr. Marilla Druitt, says...
5: We can see endometriosis cysts, 1 centimetre nodules of endometriosis on the ligament. But our ultrasound imaging is variable and it depends on who you go to. So RANSCOG and the College of Radiologists and the Sonographers Association, we're all trying to work out a minimum set of standards so that then patients know who's trained and who's not.
3: Looking overseas, residents in Japan's Kumamoto Prefecture are coming to terms with the scale of damage after a powerful earthquake struck the region, killing at least 18 people. Rescue efforts are continuing at the Aeon shopping mall, where a gas explosion occurred several hours after the quake, trapping staff and causing fatalities. Tens of thousands of homes remain without electricity, with roads and railway networks expected to be down for days and weeks to come. Yuki Kiyozumi, a priest at the local Buddhist temple, says the quake reminded her of those in 2016 in the region.
6: It was just like 10 years ago. There was a bam sound. It was like in a film. Is this for real? During the previous quake, it felt like the ground was breaking up violently.
3: Firefighters in southwest France are battling an uncontained fire 4 times the size of Paris, with temperatures again rising into the 40s. Authorities in the Gironde region say that the blaze has not spread overnight, but rising heat and afternoon winds could revive smouldering hotspots, carrying embers across fire breaks and open new fronts beyond crews' reach. In Spain, tens of thousands of people have started returning home after firefighters made progress around Madrid and Avila. However,

0: 10,000 people are still subject to evacuation orders in the Castellón region. Russia's security service has charged Pavel Durov, the founder of the popular Telegram messaging app, with facilitating terrorist activities. It's also issued an international warrant for his arrest. The FSB says the charges relate to Mr. Durov's failure to remove material used by Ukrainian security services and by what it calls extremist organisations to prepare acts of sabotage and cyber fraud within Russia. Outrage over soccer governing body FIFA's plans to sell stakes in a nearly $29 billion subsidiary to manage its competitions has continued. FIFA wants a venture capital firm run by the brother of US President Donald Trump's son-in-law to lead a group of private backers. With more, here's the BBC's Nesta McGregor.
1: FIFA's proposal is to create a private company and private investors to maximise its commercial revenue, things like licensing, ticket sales and broadcast deals. FIFA would use this money to then distribute back to its member associations to develop the game. But there has been widespread backlash to all of this. The European Commission saying that it's the relentless and corrosive commercialisation of football. UEFA, European football's governing body, has scheduled an emergency meeting. They issued a statement saying football is not FIFA's to sell.
0: Australian middle distance runner Ollie Hoare has overcome a scare to qualify for the final of the mile at the Commonwealth Games in Glasgow. Hoare fell after being tripped in his heat and was unable to rejoin the leading pack, eventually finishing ninth. Australia lodged a successful appeal and Hoare will compete in the final on Saturday morning, Australian time. And Australian Oliver Saxton has claimed bronze in the men's 94-kilogram weightlifting. You're up to date now with the latest from ABC News.
2: Driving into floodwater is the main cause of death in floods. Many of these drivers were in four-wheel drives and utes. Floodwater over the road can look still, but can hide fast-flowing water underneath. Water also hides the road surface, which can get washed away and large potholes and cracks can form. An unstable road surface can collapse under the weight of your vehicle. If you come across water over the road, turn around. ABC Radio is your emergency broadcaster.
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0: Yes, well, hello, and how are you? Philip Clark with you on ABC Radio. This is Nightlife, and we are right round the country with croaky voice Phil tonight, just till the next hour. And then Trev is taking over, Trevor Chappell. This is his last night on air, so give him a call, by the way, if you're still up. Trevor would, I'm sure, love to hear from you. We'll be saying goodnight to him too. Trevor, his last night on ABC Overnights, he's hanging up the headphones, so looking forward to having a chat to him towards the end of the program as well. Issues of the day, well, there's plenty of things around. You tell me what you'd like to talk about. 1-300-800-222. We've got time to do all of that. In the meantime, though, we have to fix up a little thing called
1: the Mighty Challenge.
0: We're up to question 19 here. Gary from Oakley had successfully identified the Benny Hill Show. G'day, Gary. Welcome back.
2: Hello, how are you?
0: Yeah. Lots of people were saying what their favourite line out of that song was, which we didn't have time to get to, so here we go.
3: There early loved a widow, a lady known as Sue. She lived all alone in Lily Lane at number 22. They said she was too good for him. She was haughty, proud and chic. But Ernie got his cocoa there 3 times every week. They called him Ernie. And he drove the fastest milk car in the West. She said she'd like to bathe in milk. He said, all right, sweetheart. And when he finished work one night, he loaded up the car. He said, you want it

0: in the West.
1: Yes, no, it was a great line. I'm not sure whether Benny Hill could exist in these times, but Gary...
2: I was going to say, you wouldn't get away with that song now.
1: No, no. Oh. And he got his cocoa there three times a week. Gary, you would not. No, no. There would be a posse of people, and the next thing you know, the managing director of the ABC would be up before some parliamentary committee. And there we would be. Lucky these things do not apply to us here on Nightlife, where we can play whatever we want. Gary, yes. Question 19. What do you want to do? The Wind, Benny and the Jets. We've had that one, haven't we? So we're up to question 20. We're in Benny and the Jets. There's one left there. Otherwise, it's International Tiger Day or Born and Died.
2: I'll go for Benny and the Jets.
1: Benny and the Jets suffered by travellers. What's the more common name for circadian dyssynchrony?
2: Jet lag.
1: Correct. Benny and the Jets, jet lag. Correct. Yeah.
2: All right. What have we got left?
1: Now, two left in International Tiger Day, two left in Born and Died, that's four, and one in Where's That Forest, that's five questions left.
2: I'll go for Born and Died.
1: Born and Died. Which Australian man was born on the 13th of September 1969 in Melbourne and died on the 4th of March 2022 in Thailand?
2: Oh, Shane Warne.
1: Correct. Very good. Yeah, Shane Warne.
2: We'll do the last one. Here we go.
1: Nice one. Last one. All right. Yeah. Born and Died. Question number 22. Which exotic dancer was born on the 7th of August, 1876, in Leeuwarden in the Netherlands and was executed on the 15th of October, 1917, in France?
2: Mata Hari?
1: Correct, the Mata Hari. Yeah. Wow.
2: Okay.
1: One, two, three. You've got four. Nice work. Okay, Born and Died, that's it. So we've got two left in International Tiger Day and one left in Where's That Forest, Gary?
2: We'll do Where's That Forest.
1: Where's That Forest? Okay, Where's That Forest? Question number 23, the last one. In which Australian state or territory would you find the Brown Mountain Forest?
2: Oh, God. Brown Mountain Forest. Okay, so process elimination, state or territory. So it's not Victoria, South Australia, WA node. I'm going to go Queensland, but it's probably wrong.
1: No, it's wrong. Sorry, Gary.
2: All right, sorry about that.
1: Thanks, mate. No, don't be sorry. You've answered very well. Joey from Coffs Harbour. Hi, Joey.
3: Hey, Phil. Far out. We've covered plenty of sugar and temptation tonight.
1: We have, haven't we?
3: Like jelly crystals and frosties and
1: amaretti pudding. Tiramisu.
3: Yeah, cocoa.
1: Yes.
3: We didn't cover.
1: Well, cocoa, sort of. Sort of, Joey, yes.
3: each their own.
1: Each their own, exactly.
3: You either like cocoa with your tea or not. The question.
1: Where's that forest? In which Australian state or territory would you find? Sorry, do you like cocoa with your tea? Okay, all right. Australian state? No, you make me laugh. In which Australian state or territory would you find the Brown Mountain Forest?
3: I'm just thinking there's Black Mountain in ACT, so I'm guessing that that's surrounded by a brown forest. ACT.
1: No, not the ACT. Sorry, Joey. Guys. Thank you, mate. Bye-bye. See you later. Graham from Karrinyup. G'day, Graham.
4: G'day, Philip.
1: In which Australian state or territory would you find the Brown Mountain Forest?
4: Wild guess, Tasmania.
1: Not Tassie, no. Not Tassie. See ya. No, not Tassie. Margaret's in Melbourne. Hi, Margaret. Hello, Margaret. Where's Margaret gone away? I'll put you... Hi, Margaret. No, she's not there. Colin's from Layla in Melbourne, or Lawler, depending on which part of the suburb you live in. Hi, Colin.
5: G'day, Phil. Yeah, I hope you're feeling better, or you still got a bit of a croaky
1: voice. Well, I feel okay, but the croaky voice is annoying.

0: Yeah, I agree.
1: Yeah, well, I'm clearing up a lot better in the last 24 hours.
0: Are you? Yeah. I thought I was. Today at lunchtime, I felt great. But it's sort of gone. I think that's the trouble, isn't it? At night, you go downhill a bit.
1: Yes and no. Yeah, I sometimes during the day, I feel. I'm feeling good now, actually.
0: Oh, okay.
1: Yeah. But however, it depends on the person and so forth.
0: Anyway, I got it last Friday, so surely it'll be over soon.
1: Okay. I hope so.
0: Now, which Australian state or territory would you find the Brown Mountain Forest?
1: I'll take a punt. Victoria?
0: Correct. It's in Victoria, yes.
1: Whereabouts?
0: That's a good question. Well, but as you know, Colin, I don't answer questions.
1: Sorry. Okay, right here.
0: Okay, there are two left. There's one. There's two left, and they're both in International Tiger Day.
1: Well, I'll take that.
0: There we go. Robin says, I'm tucking into a bag of Maltesers with my coffee. Oh, that's a very good combination.
1: Yeah, and that's all right. On a good thing.
0: Yeah, don't you reckon? Yeah. Principessa from Tenterfield says, I like a cigarette after my cocoa. Oh, Principessa. Nightlifers lead exciting lives, you see, Colin.
1: Yeah.
0: Question.
1: Some of them should go out more.
0: I think maybe you should get out more, Colin. That's right.
1: Exactly. Yes, that's true.
0: Question number 24. International Tiger Day. By what name was the Sri Lankan militant organisation LTTE better known?
1: The Tiger Army, I presume?
0: Not the Tiger Army, no.
1: Oh, crikey.
0: Sorry,
1: okay.
0: Colin. Yeah. Thank you.
1: At least I've got one.
0: Thank you, mate. Bye-bye. No, not the Tiger Army. All righty. Jane from Hambush had Victoria. Who's going to help us out here? Cameron from Newcastle. Hi, Cameron.
2: Good evening, Philip. How are you?
0: Very well, thank you. International Tiger Day. By what name was the Sri Lankan militant organisation LTTE better known?
2: Known as the Tamil Tigers.
0: Correct. Yes, the International Tiger Day.
2: And that is the first time I've actually got a question correct.
0: Is that right?
2: And I've finally broken the duck.
0: Very good, Cameron. You could get the magnet here, you know, because we've only got one question left.
2: It's a scary thought, but just before we hit that one, when you played Benny Hill and you played Ernie,
0: yes,
2: just a bit of trivia for you. That was reworked approximately 6 months after the original version of the song came out by a bloke either John or Frank Gallup.
0: Oh yeah,
2: and it was called Irving, the 142nd fastest gun in the West.
0: Oh.
2: Hang on, he
0: wrote a song called The 142nd Fastest Gun in the West.
2: Yes, and Benny Hill reworked it into Ernie called The Fastest Gun in the West.
0: Oh, is that right?
2: After.
0: Okay. It's the same tune and everything, is it?
2: Same tune, yeah. It cracked me up because I actually heard it visiting my brother-in-law up in Warhope, and it was on the local radio up there, and I went, what the? And it just cracked me right up. It was just brilliant. And then when you play early, it came out about 6 months after. So all credit to Benny Hill. It was a bit of a genius to rework that so fast.
0: Yeah, no, it was. Or whoever was doing his writing on the show, whatever.
2: Yeah.
0: Yes. All right, question 25, as I say, Benny Hill has been consigned to the dustbin of history, I suspect. although you never know, the world might turn and, you know.
2: We'll come to our senses.
0: Maybe, Cameron, I have severe doubt about that. Hey, question 25. Question 25, and to win the magnet, we're in International Tiger Day. Cameron from Newcastle, complete the title of a children's book by Judith Kerr. The Tiger Who Came To...
2: Oh, goodness me, I actually haven't even heard of this. The Tiger Who Came To Dinner?
0: Not dinner, Cameron.
2: Wow.
0: No. Oh, no. Thank you, mate.
2: On my shoulders, others shall rise.
0: Yes, exactly. Exactly. Others shall rise.
2: At least I broke the duck, I'm happy.
0: On the shoulders of giants, Cameron. See ya. Bye. Ray from Embleton. Hi, Ray.
3: Hi, how you going there?
0: Not bad. Complete the title of a children's book by Judith Kerr. The Tiger Who Came to...
3: School?
0: No, not school. Not dinner and not school. Kingsley in Adelaide. Hello, Kingsley.
4: Hello, Philip.
0: Complete the title of a children's book by Judith Kerr. The Tiger Who Came to...
4: Late.
0: No. No. Paul from Bellarine. Hello, Paul.
5: Hello, how are you?
0: Pretty good. Complete the title of a children's book by Judith Kerr, The Tiger Who Came to...
5: Tea.
0: Tea, The Tiger Who Came to... Yes, The Tiger Who Came to Tea. Good job. Excellent work, Paul. Good. I'll get some details from you, Paul, and Dave will get the magnet. And some point in the distant future, you may well receive it as well. 1-300-800-222 is the number. Lachlan says, I'm just enjoying a nice large glass of chilled creaming soda. Great stuff. Oh, wow. I just never understood that drink, Lachlan. But I never understood what the flavour is. Is it? It's not sarsaparilla. It's some other flavour. I never understood what the flavour of creaming soda was. Good on you anyway. Pat from the point, the tiger came to his senses. No. Lorella says it came to breakfast. No. Frank from Mount Evelyn had tea. Joyce from Perth had tea. And so did plenty of others too. Margot in North Adelaide had tea as well. Nice. Nice work, everyone, and good fun.
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0: All right, time for issues of the day. Plenty of time to have a chat. So 1-300-800-222. You might like to raise things yourself. We talked last night, Finance News, with Stephen Kokoulis about the poor standard of response to inflation that the government was showing, and a lot of people on the program had some good ideas about it. You might like to continue that discussion as well. There were some interesting figures out from the ABS showing that despite the number of marriages ending in divorce being on the increase, new figures from the ABS show that we're staying together longer. So are we just delaying the inevitable because it's too expensive to split up right now? But fewer people are getting married. I wonder why. I reckon the expense. Do you think? Cost of living, probably. 1-300-800-222 is the number. Pete from Everett Park said, Jet also had a great ballad called Look What You Done. Oh, yeah, that's true. They did too. That wasn't bad. All righty. Issues of the day. Lines are open and free. Give us a call. 1-300-800-222.

0: Yes, Roy Orbison. And you got Michael in Bayswater says, Phil's voice was so different, I thought there was a replacement announcer. If it drops any lower, he'll be able to talk to whales. Oh, dear. 1-300-800-222. Issues of the day. The lines are open, so over to you.
1: Issue of the day.
0: Robin says, yeah, guess how many Maltesers are in the bowl right now? None, ha-ha. Did you eat a whole packet, Robin? Come on. Right, lines are free. 1-300-800-222. Issues of the day. There's plenty of things around. I wonder what you want to talk about. Let me know. 1-300-800-222. Paul from Esperance. G'day, Paul.
2: G'day, Bill. Hope you're getting better.
0: Well, I thought I was, and I probably am. I mean, I don't feel that bad, Paul, but anyway... yeah. Voice is a bit rickety, but it'll get better.
2: Yeah, that's all right. On the energy thing, I've got a couple of things to say about it. And, the oil refinery, mate, does anybody really think that the French and the Americans and the Dutch and the British would have left Australia and shut down the oil refineries if we had any easily refinable and easily obtainable oil? I'm pretty sure they wouldn't have, because they're in here for every dollar they can get. I heard a bloke today talking on the country hour, and the people are starting to say, oh, well, we need biodiesel, biodiesel. Oh, biodiesel, yeah, all right, we don't have to drill it up out of the ground and stuff, but it's still burning, you know, burning hydrocarbon.
0: Yeah.
2: This bloke said, with our entire canola crop, and plus every other acre of crop, sown in canola, we could not produce enough diesel to run the country. All right, the only reason it goes overseas.
0: I think that's probably right.
2: This bloke knew what he's talking about. He said, only reason that it goes that we export overseas and it gets crushed is because of the mandate of the EU.
0: Yep.
2: On the trucks. Mate of mine went to the Brisbane Truck Show. Now, he owns 6 road trains and a couple of other semis and stuff. He's got his shed set up with solar panels and a wind turbine and a little small backup generator. He went, boy, he was getting ready to buy the truck, and they came to the deal on the batteries.
0: Oh, so hang on, he's bought an electric truck, has he?
2: No, he didn't buy it, but he was ready to buy it. He was ready to sign on the dotted line.
0: Yeah.
2: And it came to the deal about the batteries. They wanted to lease the batteries under a subscription model.
0: Oh, yeah.
2: He said, no, I'll be buying the batteries. And they gave him some ridiculous prohibitive cost.
0: Is that right?
2: When the batteries come down to a reasonable price, it doesn't even have to be that competitive with the traditional trucks. When they come down to a reasonable price, he's going to snap it up because he's worked out that he runs for free.
0: Yeah, yeah. No, that's right. I guess probably right. That's right. There are electric trucks around, and you'd think there'll be more of them. But
2: this place got

0: he's smashed his road change.
1: Yeah.
0: And he's had a go at it, and he said, yeah, you know, it'll do the job.
1: Yeah.
0: And it'll do it well. But, just on the other thing, last night we had a bloke talking about, oh, wind farms, they're all buggered after 20 years. And he said, oh, and they use oil. He said, we had wind farm here for 40 years, first wind farm here in Esperance.
1: Yep.
0: It has been taken down because we got two big ones. Those 10 turbines are now in Durian Bay, still spinning around.
1: Yeah. Right. I know. There's a lot of misinformation around about these things, Paul, as we know.
0: But, yeah, just on that, when he said, oh, they use so much oil every service, we don't have to service them like an internal combustion vehicle because they're not burning anything that to pollute the oil. And that lubricating oil is just about 100% recyclable.
1: Yeah.
0: I've done recycled oil, Phil. I've worked in the oil industry, worked with the big companies, worked with blokes that worked on Bass Strait, worked with them, you know, they told me all the tricks. Why that? But we had that Bass Strait was our best oil, but it was horrible oil to refine because it was full of paraffin. Can you remember when we used to have blended diesel for the winter?
1: We did too, that's true, yeah.
0: Yeah, we had to have Alpine blend or winter mix. Blended with kerosene and heating oil.
1: Yeah. All right. Thanks, matey. Some things to talk about there. Paul from Esperance with some good thoughts there. Thanks, Paul.
0: Yeah, no, Phil.
1: See you, mate. 1-300-800-222 is the number. I would love to have a chat. Any topic you like? Des from Ballina. G'day, Des.
2: Oh, good night.
1: Hello.
2: Regard to data centres.
1: Yes.
2: If I believe they use a lot of water.
1: Mm.
2: If they don't pollute the water, can't the water be recycled?
1: Yeah, I don't understand this either. If the water is used for cooling, apparently, but why don't you have a system like you have in a motor car, which is a closed system?
2: Yeah, exactly. And if the water's heated, can't they then convert the heat to energy?
1: Yes, good point. Exactly.
2: Yeah. All right.
1: I mean, okay. This is the thing. I think they want to sort of, I don't know, they want to, the model seems to be, oh, we'll just hook up to whatever utilities are there, like electricity and water, and that's where they get the water usage figures. But it's, I mean, Blind Freddy can surely say, maybe someone knows something about this. Give us a call.
2: I thought someone else would have thought it before me.
1: Yeah, exactly. Maybe someone knows more than we do. 1-300-800-222. Someone tell us. But surely, I agree with you, Des. I mean, why can't there be just a recycled system there?
2: Put it back into the system, yeah.
1: Yeah, well, it could be closed. In fact, you'd hardly ever need to change the water, water ever.
2: We're missing something.
1: I know. Des, why aren't we running the country?
2: Thank you.
1: Bye. See you later. 1-300-800-222. Surely that's right, though, isn't it? 1-300-800-222. Lines are free. We could talk about data centres if you want. Are they hanging around where you are? Are they being built where you are? And what do you think about them? I was saying there's some interesting figures out from the ABS on divorce in Australia. It's on the decline. Apparently, couples are waiting longer to divorce, staying together an average of 9.4 years before separating. Not a long time, I guess. But that's 6 months longer than the previous year. There you go. But fewer people are getting married in the first place. And I suspect that is because of costs, isn't it? These days, putting on a bash, even for even a kind of simple bash, can cost a bomb. Tell me about it. What was you like? Maybe you did it on the cheap and cheerful and it was just as good. Tell me about it. 1-300-800-222 is the number. Keen to hear your thoughts about this. I mean, a demographer, Simon Kuhn-Stanmer here, who was commenting on the thing, believes we're staying together longer because we're generally getting married at a later age. So relationships where people tie the knot in their 30s are more likely to stick than those giddy days of your 20s, which I'm sure is true too, isn't it? I'm sure that's right. 1-300-800-222 is the number. Or you might have some better ideas on dealing with interest rates than we are normally seeing from the government. There's some interesting ideas last night, wasn't there, about creating a national savings fund and also making bigger contributions to superannuation, or fiddling with the G.

0: It's tea as ways of taking money out of the system and dealing with inflation. You might have some better thoughts on that too. 1-300-800-222 is my number.
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2: on ABC Radio.
0: Yes, my texter says, and speaking of data centres, check out the DUG data centre in Geraldton. It's using immersion technology, like a closed circuit aircon system, says Clay in WA. Noel in Sydney makes the other point too, which is that, you know, why can't data centres use wastewater and not fresh drinkable water? Well, that's true too. Yeah, exactly. No, I think not everyone has grey water supplies, do they? No. But there are plenty of areas in urban developments which do have grey water. You could ask AI about the data centres, apparently, says Jen from Swansea. that's true. RC on the text line, give us a call. Lines are free. You will get straight through. 1-300-800-222. Phil, until we're willing to have a mature discussion about what needs to happen for the long-term good of the whole nation, rather than a binary winners and losers scare campaign, government will rely on monetary policy. It's a blunt and usually lagged instrument, and the days of using fiscal policy, which most of the suggestions last night relate to. Decisions need to be made in the interest of the whole community, not individuals or interest groups. Yeah, that's true. That is true. I'm just not sure in this day and time that people aren't up for a more mature discussion, RC. I mean, to that degree, you might say, for example, look at the government's recent decisions on negative gearing and the taxation of capital gains. Now, once upon a time, you might have thought that the whole place would go berserk about that, but they haven't. That hasn't been the reaction. Well, that doesn't seem to be the case, judging by the polls. So I think things have moved on, a bit like the same with the tax on mining resources and the gas industry. That, okay, 13 years ago, when a tax on the mining industry was proposed, there was a big campaign against it. But I wonder whether you'd get the same campaign today. 1-300-800-222 is the number. Nate from Club Almost says in relation to the marriage figures, many separated couples are living under one roof. Many continue living together out of financial necessity, which I can believe. Yeah, I can believe. Karen from Mullumbimby says it seems that about 80% of water used in data centres evaporates, so it can't be recycled. Yeah, but that wouldn't have to be the case, would it? Would it? Bill from Ballarat says, Phil, Ernie, the milk cart song was played at my beloved brother's graveside at his request some 23 years ago. He had a great sense of humour. I still miss him. Yes, marriages and longevity. What's the secret to a longevity in a relationship anyway? What is the secret to a long marriage, do you think? A regular serving of tiramisu or something else? 1-300-800-222 is the number. If you'd like to call Tracy from Mooney Ponds. Hi, Trace.
3: Oh, hi, how are you going,
0: not
3: Phil?
0: Bad. Yeah. Not bad.
3: Well, it's interesting, the figures, isn't it, that, people are getting hooked up later. One would hope that there's a few things happening here, that women are saying, I'm not going to do it all, yeah?
0: Yeah.
3: and thinking about it longer and harder as to what they invest their life in. Women are not remarrying after they marry and living comfortable, independent lives rather than caring for everyone else and doing it all.
0: Mm. Yeah, maybe that's right. I mean, birth rates are falling as well, Tracy, maybe it is. What do you think? Is it because women are thinking, I don't know, you know, fewer women are thinking, I don't necessarily want that?
3: Well, there's like three jobs and, you know, a lot of women complain that feminism hasn't done much for them. Mm. I'm not going to complain that at all. But you really do have sort of three full-time jobs when you get married if you're conditioned the way that Australian women have been conditioned, which
0: that is
3: to your, do all the caring.
0: You mean job one, looking after the kids, job two, looking job two, the job you go to during the day.
3: Yes.
0: And job three is doing all the cleaning.
3: Well, yeah, and the extended family. Like, you know, you get to the point where you're looking after four elderly parents.
0: Yeah, yeah.
3: You know, you're looking after someone who might be unwell or disabled. Mm. You know, and yes, you know, you're still holding down a full-time or, you know, almost full-time, like part-time. Like I've studied, you know, raised kids, looked after aging parents. And yeah, you know, you get lost in that. You know, you become a carer rather than someone who's loved.
0: Yeah.
3: You're loved for how you love others. You're not loved for yourself. And I think that's why older women, when you know they do finally say no,
0: you reckon they're just jack of it.
3: Yes, I do. But I'm glad that the figures are that, you know, people are thinking about it and getting married later rather than falling into that, you know, we have to get married, we have to have kids, we have to, you know. No, we don't. We need to look after ourselves first before we can look after other people well.
0: Megan from Brisbane has texted in, Trace, saying, I got married in my 20s, divorced at 30, I'm 40 next month, and I will never, ever, ever get married again. Thanks.
3: I did it once for 19 years.
0: How long? 19 years, yeah.
3: 21 to 40. And, yeah, I just couldn't do it. It was, it's modern-day slavery, really, Phil.
0: Tell me about that. Why? Because of what you're describing, the three jobs.
3: Yeah, it's just you are caring and not, and you are neglecting yourself by doing all that caring. You know, if to study, say at uni, and have kids, and to care for aging parents, and to work, it's exhausting. Yeah.
0: Yeah. All right. Let's see what others think, Trace. Thank you. Appreciate it. Good on you. Bye-bye.
3: Thanks.
0: Is Tracy on the money, do you think? 1-300-800-222 is the number. 1-300-800-222 is the number. Re-staying together, I read an article recently, says my texter that a new contributing factor is housing prices, which leaves both unable to purchase a home. Well, yes, exactly. Well, I would have thought so too. Jenny says, when I got married, money was tight. We had a house loan and a baby. We had 30 people, a celebrant, caterer passing out finger food, drinks in the ice bath. Didn't cost a huge amount. When I got divorced, because we're in agreement, we literally lodged it all online and it cost $200. Yeah, so it doesn't, well, you don't have to spend a lot of money. I agree with that. Gordon from Ballina. Hello, Gordon.
4: Oh, hello there. Good on you, Tracy, you know. I think she's right up to date and with her views, you know, and they're not based on something she's read in a book. She's lived it.
0: She has, yeah.
4: Yeah.
0: Are you married yourself, Gordon, or had a go at it, or what?
4: No, I never had a go at it. It looked like a climbing Mount Everest, you know.
0: Okay. Did you ever have an opportunity, or you just never went looking?
4: Oh, the opportunities came up, but I had a lot of fears. I've had a lot of mental problems,
0: right.
4: And I just didn't think I was up to it.
0: Yeah,
4: especially the kids thing. I probably overreacted to my childhood, and my childhood wasn't terrible. It was just your usual, you know, the sort of childhood you probably had, Phil.
0: Yeah.
4: With Dad away working most of the time, you know, it's like that. I'll finish with this, Phil. There's an old joke. The little Johnny says to his mum, "Who was that bloke that slept with you last night? You know, I've never seen him before." He says, "Oh, that's your father."
0: Yeah. All right. Thanks, Gordon. Bye bye. Yeah. See ya. I wonder whether others agree. Togo's on the road. G'day, Togo.
5: G'day, Togo. How are you?
0: Not bad.
5: I didn't get that last one.
0: Yeah, I don't think there was much to get

0: Okay, but go on. What did you want to say? Marriage.
1: I've been married for over 42 years, and yeah. I've got two things to say about it. It's cheaper to keep her than to get rid of her.
0: Mm. And you said you had two things to say. What's the second one?
1: She's always right, provided she passes it by me first.
0: Yeah, happy wife, happy life, Togo.
1: Yeah, it's a union of marriage, mate. You make all decisions together.
0: If you're doing, if you've been going for 42 years, Togo, you must be doing something right.
1: Yeah, I am. We're happy together, and you talk a lot. Talk about things you don't normally talk about. Problems, you just sort them out. There is an answer with every problem you've got. You just sort it out.
0: And
1: give yourself options. So just don't take the easy way out.
0: Good on you, mate. On your things, Togo. Good. Yes, nice advice. 1-300-800-222 is the number. Julie says, we were both 19 when we got married and had our first child 4 years later. We just celebrated our 54th wedding anniversary. Our three girls all married when they were 21. And they've been married for 26 to 30 years. It's respecting each other and not wanting everything. Wow, that's a good model, Julie. You must have modelled it extremely well. That's interesting, though, isn't it? Because kids often do what you did. Do you find that? Is that right? 1-300-800-222. Do you think kids often do copy you in terms of the relationships as well? Peter from Rolling Stone. G'day, Pete.
2: Yes, good morning. I tried to screenshot and text a couple of things about these data centres.
0: Oh, yeah.
2: Surprise, surprise, Musk and Bezos are trying to put them in space, which everybody thinks is going to be an absolute nightmare. And China has now got one submerged and they're trying to operate them in the ocean.
0: Submerged data centres. Okay, yeah.
2: Yeah.
0: Well, that sounds like a real recipe for disaster to me. But anyway,
2: so anything's an option by the sounds of it when you look at things like that.
0: Yeah,
2: I'll leave it with you.
0: Thanks, mate. I'm talking with Peter Marks the other night about this. He doesn't think that the whole data center thing in space is as weird as it initially sounded. And he thought actually that if launch costs, that is rocket launch costs, came down, it would be quite practical in lots of ways because you can, he says, deploy heaps of solar panels in space where solar panels are much, much more efficient in space than they are down here because of the atmosphere. And he says the whole thing is quite feasible provided you can get launch costs down. So that was interesting, I thought. Brian from Perth. G'day, Brian.
3: Yeah, hi, Phil.
0: Yeah.
3: I was listening to you early on lamenting that the humour of Benny Hill can't be bought back.
0: Oh, yes. I don't know about lamenting, but remarking, perhaps, Brian.
3: Yeah. But some of your folks at the ABC think what Vlad the Impaler got up to is humorous now.
0: He's often been used as a figure of amusement. I know. It's not very amusing, I wouldn't have thought, Brian, myself.
3: Yeah, well, what they were joking about with Gina Reinhart was not at all humorous, and the ABC said it's not going to be referred to the ombudsman because it was satirical.
0: But sorry. What exactly are you talking about here, Brian?
3: There was a TV program on the ABC.
0: Oh, I see. Right.
3: That I didn't watch, but it made the news. It was so gross, and the ABC considers that was satirical, so we're not going to.
0: I don't know which bit you're talking about, Brian. But anyway, go on. But you didn't see the program either.
3: It's been put on other channels showing a repeat of the program, and I thought it was pretty sick.
0: Yeah. Okay. Well. There are lots of things, Brian. I mean, there's lots of things on telly which you don't like or take objection to. And that's part of the whole experience of it, isn't it? Do you think?
3: Well, I don't think it should have been allowed to be broadcast.
0: Okay. All right. Thank you. I didn't see it.

0: so I don't know what, I don't even know exactly what we're talking about. Chipper on King Island says, you don't make decisions together because you'll never be right. Chipper's been married for 35 years, but he says, I love her to death. Good on you, Chip. Phil says, Steve from Mordialloc, happy wife, happy life, but how come nothing rhymes with husband? That's true. That is true. And in terms of data centers in space, space is naturally cold, I suppose. Well, that's true too. Yeah. Bob in Adelaide. G'day, Bob.
1: Yeah, g'day, Phil. I was speaking on marriage. My wife and I were married at 19.
0: Oh, yeah.
1: We've now been married 51 years.
0: Hey.
1: And I believe that just by caring more about family and each other than monetary possessions is the way to go. I think too many people these days put too much importance on overseas holidays, private schools, latest car, instead of concentrating on their family.
0: Yeah. Yeah, well,
1: they're selfish. Yeah.
0: Beyond a certain point, Bob, as we know, I mean, anybody who's lived any amount of time on this earth has certainly reached this point, haven't they? That beyond a certain point, I'm not celebrating poverty, but beyond a certain point, you know, doesn't make you happy. Happier, does it?
1: No.
0: Doesn't make you happier.
1: Absolutely not.
0: Yeah.
1: Absolutely not. We have three wonderful children and grandchildren, and they're the things we've concentrated on and that make us happy.
0: Hey, did you have a good bash for the golden wedding anniversary, Bob?
1: No, unfortunately, my wife was in hospital at the time, we didn't.
0: Sorry about that. Yeah.
1: But no, we don't need that. We've got family around us all the time.
0: Yeah, fantastic. Fantastic. Now, I think a lot of people would hear you and say, yep, I agree with that. Thanks, Bob. Well done. Good on you. How's your wife? Is she all right now?
1: She's currently in hospital she's a battler and a survivor.
0: Good on you. On you, Bob. Thanks, mate.
1: Thank you, Phil.
0: All the best. Bye-bye. 1-300-800-222. That would make Bob 80, wouldn't it? Gee. Okay. Dave in Curtin in the ACT. G'day, Dave.
2: Hello, Phil. How are you?
0: No.
2: I overstepped that. I found a cure for your sickness.
0: Oh, yeah. My robot voice, yeah.
2: Oh, yes, and it's just a teaspoon of concrete.
0: A teaspoon of what?
2: Concrete and harden up.
0: Thank you, Dave.
2: That's right. I'm a shaman, but I thought that'd be funny enough for you.
0: Yeah, that'll do me. Thanks, mate. Bye-bye.
2: Just a teaspoon of concrete
0: Thank
2: will
0: you.
2: Fix it, mate.
0: Thank you, mate. Bye-bye. All right. Thank you. If I need your advice, I'll go somewhere else. Yes, Irene from Maroubra. Well, I didn't see the skit, and Irene says, I'm no fan of Gina Reinhardt, but the skit your caller referred to was revolting. Shouldn't have been put to air. Maybe that's the case, Irene. I just didn't see it, and I don't know what's being talked about it. 1-300-800-222 is the number. Marriage. I was married for 10 good years, 17 in total. Well, I think that's probably what a lot of people come to in the end, do they not? After a long period of marriage, which doesn't end happily. Phil, you're correct about encouraging signs such as the modest changes to capital gains tax and negative gearing, as well as resources income. However, increasing interest rates to control inflation is mostly illusory. The mere fact that prices have increased on mostly essential items, there's already less money in the budgets of those with debt. Yeah, well, I think that's right. I mean, and that's where we got to last night too, didn't we? Anne from Warunga. Hi, Anne.
3: Oh, I'm just saying, I was married at 21. My husband was 22.
0: Mm.
3: He recently died, but we were married for 62 years.
0: What? 60? So you had a diamond anniversary, Anne?
3: Yes. And our four lovely children put on a wonderful party for us.
0: Did they, for the diamond?
3: Yeah, and we worked together and we loved each other all the time.
0: Isn't that?
3: And we supported each other.
0: Isn't that fantastic? Yeah. That, my caller, go on.
3: We gave each other room to do our own thing.
0: Yeah.
3: And encouraged each other to do our own area skills.
0: Yeah. And that's part of the secret to it. I think that, thank you. Thank you, Anne. That's tremendous. Good on you. You're fit. You sound fit and well.
3: Yes,
0: good
3: I
0: on,
3: am.
0: Right, good on you. Good on you. All the best. Thanks for calling. Appreciate it.
3: Thank you.
0: Thank you. 1-300-800-222 is the number. Jim from Colleen says, typical gutless cop-out response about Gina Rinder. Look, I didn't see it. I mean, how can we be talking about something that neither of us have seen? All righty, here's a bit of Kiss before we have a chat with Trevor.

0: A little bit of Kiss on the program. Yes, rock and roll all night. That's about it for me. And I'll tell you what, it's about it for Trevor Chappell too, who is about to open up the mic for his last time on ABC Overnights. Trev? Trev?
1: Yeah?
0: How are you feeling?
1: A little nervous.
0: Are you?
1: Mm. Not quite as nervous as the first day I broadcast, but not far off.
0: Tell me about that first day. What was it like? What did you do? Because I'll tell you mine, but go on.
1: Oh, it was. I was terrified. I wrote intros and outros for everything I said.
0: Yeah, I know.
1: I had explanations for all the music that I played. And when I turned the microphone on.
0: Which was this? Is overnight? Was this overnight?
1: This was overnights and overnights weekends.
0: Yeah. Oh, wow. Okay.
1: At that time.
0: Yeah.
1: And then I turned the mic on.
0: Did you write it out in longhand?
1: I wrote it. No, you bet I did. Yeah. I typed it. I put highlights next to it. I had running orders of it, everything. And as soon as I turned the mic on, it all went away.
0: I remember when I started, I wrote it all out longhand on a foolscap pad.
1: Yeah.
0: Which I rapidly found out is not a good idea if you're on radio to have to write things out longhand on a foolscap pad, which requires the pages to be turned.
1: That's exactly right. And there are all of those things. And I've said this before, but once I actually spoke to somebody, there was a talkback caller there, I was so much better. And thank goodness people called in. Otherwise, it would have been absolutely disastrous.
0: Hey, what do you got planned for this one, the last one?
1: We're going to do a regular program. We're going to do a program as we always do, and we will begin by taking a look at who tells the story best. Is the story best told on radio? Is the story best told in television, film, or in a novel?

0: hope so.
1: Not on overnights. That's it.
0: Not on overnight. Francis Leach will be doing the program from now on after this program, which will be terrific because Francis is a terrific broadcaster and a lot of people know Francis well. So I'm really pleased that he's actually taking over the program too.
1: Fantastic. Fantastic. What are you going to do? Go surfing? Play golf? You can play golf.
0: Oh, mate. I'm looking forward to being on playing off eight.
1: What?
0: Within the next 12 months.
1: Oh, sorry. I thought you said you were playing off eight.
0: Nah, well, next 12 months.
1: Anyway, hats off to you, Trev, and I'll raise a glass for you. And well done. Like, it's just a tremendous achievement on the overnight program, and you've given us entertainment, time, and company, and it's been well spent. Good on you.
0: Thank you very much, Phil.
1: Congratulations, mate. Well done. We'll talk tomorrow.
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4: ABC News with Noni Edwards. South Australian police say the deaths and disappearance of a mother and her two children is tragic and have urged the community of the family to take care of one another. A three-month-old boy has been missing since Monday, the day his 36-year-old mother, Helena Wright, and toddler sister were found dead in the water near Port Macdonald in what police are treating as a murder-suicide. The search for the baby has been called off after police received expert advice saying the child could not have survived. Superintendent Trent Cox says the impact of this tragedy will be widespread in the community.
5: It'll affect the community whether they have children or not, because the deaths of such young children and a mother in these circumstances is tragic on so many levels.
4: If you need support, please contact Lifeline on 13 11 14 or 1800 RESPECT 1800 737 732. In Japan, some residents in the southwest of the country fear they may be cut off from electricity and water as the region tries to recover from a 7.1 magnitude earthquake that struck on Tuesday. Some of the most serious damage occurred at the Aeon Mall in Kumamoto, which was partially destroyed by an explosion shortly after the quake, killing at least 13 people. Officials say nearly 35,000 homes are currently without electricity and some 15,000 homes are without running water. Australian expat in Japan, Graham Arrowsmith, says his family is preparing to be potentially cut off too.
6: So we're ready for that, I guess. We've actually got a small baby here, so we're a bit more worried about the water than anything because we need it for making formula. But besides that, yeah, we just keep the bathtub full just in case and keep some batteries handy.
4: Spain's Prime Minister Pedro Sanchez has praised emergency crews fighting massive blazes across the country, with some residents allowed to return home. However, while fires in central Spain have eased, the fire burning near Valencia has about 10,000 people still subject to evacuation warnings. In France, conditions are reportedly worsening in the massive fire near the city of Bordeaux, while two Greek firefighters have died in a blaze on the island of Crete. Mr. Sanchez says residents have displayed resilience.
7: We begin with the good news of the rehousing of many residents from the affected areas, as well as the lifting of restrictions in those areas. I want to highlight not only the work once again of the state security forces and bodies, but also the efforts of the residents themselves.
4: Iran and Iraq have both condemned the US and Saudi Arabia's joint strikes against Iran-backed militias in Iraq. The Iran-aligned paramilitary Popular Mobilization Forces says at least 20 of its members had been killed and 32 injured in attacks on its bases. It came hours after the US Central Command said Iran had launched missiles at American forces in the Middle East in an attempted surprise attack, ending a lull in hostilities. Iran's Revolutionary Guard said the missiles targeted a US airbase and a command centre in Jordan. Back home, three people have died following a house fire in Sydney's southwest. At about 9:45 p.m, emergency services were called to a home at Wiley Park following reports of a blaze burning there. State fire and rescue crews have extinguished the blaze, which caused extensive damage to the property. Officers say the bodies of three people who have yet to be formally identified were located inside, but that an investigation is underway. To sport now, and Australia's Ollie Hoare will compete in the final of the men's mile at the Commonwealth Games in Glasgow, despite falling and finishing ninth in his heat. Hoare was unable to rejoin the leading pack after being tripped, but was handed progression to Saturday morning's

0: final after Australia lodged a successful appeal. Hoare has told ABC Sport he couldn't get back up to the get back into the race after the tumble.
1: There was none in front of me and I fell down, so tough to have that happen because obviously I wanted to like compete on my own merit, and having something like that happen sucks. You know, I got up and kept competing because that's what we do.
0: And Australian turned British track cyclist Matt Richardson will not compete in the Commonwealth Games with injury preventing the 27-year-old from representing England for the first time at the sporting event. Born in England but moving to Australia as a child, Richardson won 5 medals across the 2022 Commonwealth Games and 2024 Olympics for the green and gold before a high-profile defection to Great Britain. Richardson sustained an undisclosed injury while racing in Japan ahead of the track cycling program getting underway tomorrow. And Australian Oliver Saxton has claimed bronze in the men's 94-kilogram weightlifting. You're up to date now with the very latest from ABC News. There's more on ABC Listen.
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8: Good morning. 6 minutes past two, 6 minutes past midnight in Western Australia, and 24 minutes to two in South Australia and in the Northern Territory. Jeez, didn't this come quickly? Last program. Looking forward to it. Why don't we just live in ignorant bliss for a little while and pretend it isn't? And we'll just go about things as normal and make things a bit easier. And then just a little bit. We're going to do a debate. Well, it's not really a debate. It's a discussion. Who tells the best stories? Do novels tell the best stories? Does radio tell the best stories, TV or film? We'll discuss that because there could be different circumstances for different ones of those things. But which one do you think is the better storyteller? Television has become really big now that there are so many series and perhaps taken over from film. But do you always like to read a book because you can use your imagination and you can have your own ideas and own thoughts what it looks like? Or does radio tell the story that little bit better because it's more immediate and probably more personal? We'll discuss that a little bit later on. But we should play because there are 5 questions to be answered. And I will point out for today and today only, there is one haywire cow. Now, for those of you that are a little new and you don't know what a haywire cow is, they are much sought after as a prize on this program. And we've run out of haywire cows for quite a while now. But I found one. So there will be a haywire cow and a fridge magnet this morning. So if you want to play, 1-300-800-222 or text on 0437-774-774. As always, there is a theme. There is a clue as to what the theme is when I play this particular tune in just a little while. But if you want to have a go at that, you text it through on 0437-774-774. To play, you ring 1-300-800-222. 5 questions to be answered. Level listen to this song. Tell me the name of the band performing the song. And there's a little bit of a clue in there somewhere.

0: The song is a message to you, Rudy. I need the name of the band, though. There is a clue there, hidden somewhere. Wayne knows it's the name of the... I nearly said the name of the band. It's not very good, is it? Lisa in Fremantle knows, and who else does Mike knows? Deb says that she's still got her Hey White Cow. They're well sought after. If you try and look them up and buy them on any of those auction sites, it goes for a lot of money. A lot of money. David knows the name of the band. Howie knows the name of the band. Nightwalker knows the name of the band. I wonder if Pidge knows the name of the band. Hello, Pigeon.
1: Hello. Oh. Congratulations, Trev. Thank you very much.
0: Mate, you're really faint, but we'll go anyway.
1: All right. Thanks very much for your time, Trevor. Great 25 years with you, but I don't know the answer to this one. So I bid you adieu and wish you farewell.
0: Pigeon, I've always enjoyed talking to you, as with many other people, and I hope life's going well for you. It's good to talk to you.
1: Thanks, mate. Enjoy.
0: Thanks, matey. This is Overnights on... It's very, very quiet, which is okay. I've got no problems with that. Maybe people are waiting. They're sitting there going, right, I'm going to wait for the cow. I'll wait until we've had four questions, and then I'll be jumping in with the last one, and I'm going to win the cow. You may. You may not. You may miss out. Give us a ring, 1-300-800-222. Text 0437-774-774. Cheryl said, what a brilliant song, Trev. Yes, it is a brilliant song. Message to you, Rudy. Tim's there. Hello, Tim. How are you doing?
2: Good. How are you?
0: Tim, the name of the song.
2: It's the Specials, a message to you, Rudy.
0: That's what I wanted. I wanted the name of the band. It is the Specials and a message to you, Rudy.
2: Yep.
0: I like that song. I've been waiting for an opportunity to play that song for quite a while.
2: Excellent.
0: And I've finally done it because I could somehow manage to make it part of the theme. Somehow.
2: You're a very good man. I quite enjoyed some of that work.
0: I'm not sure that it's actually a very big clue, but I'm saying it is.
2: Mm-hmm.
0: Now, because you sorted out that is the Specials doing a message to you, Rudy, you can have a what question, a who question, a when question, a why question, or an if question.
2: I'll go the if I could, please.
0: Do you like the if?
2: See how we go.
0: Okay. If it's something unpredictable, but in the end it's right, what do I hope? If it's something unpredictable, but in the end it's right, what do I hope?
2: You had the time of your life.
0: So you had the time of your life. Thank you. If it's something unpredictable, but in the end it's right.
2: It was Seinfeld's last show, and it's for your last show.
0: It is. It's from Seinfeld's last show. Was it?

0: Good episode too. A lot of people didn't like it, but I quite liked it.
1: Oh, be chilly.
0: So it was for the end of Seinfeld, it was. Mm. Now, we have a what question, a who question, a when question, and a why question.
1: I'll try the what.
0: You try the what? What does Jerry Maguire say that prompts Dorothy Boyd's reply, just shut up. Just shut up. You had me at hello.
1: Oh, sorry, could you just repeat that?
0: Yeah, so what does Jerry Maguire say that prompts Dorothy Boyd's reply, just shut up. You had me at hello.
1: Oh, it's something like I want to talk to my wife or something, but I don't know exactly.
0: Thank you very much, Tim.
1: Thank you. All the best, Trev. All the best.
0: See you, mate. 1-300-800-222. The question is this. What does Jerry Maguire say that prompts Dorothy Boyd's reply, just shut up. You had me at hello. Hello, Katie.
2: Is that Kramer vs. Kramer, the movie, Trevor?
0: I can't. You know I can't give clues like that, Katie. See, all I've got is the one clue, and that's the question, which is what does Jerry Maguire say that prompts Dorothy Boyd's reply, just shut up, you had me at hello.
2: Trevor.
0: Hey?
2: I said shut up, Trevor.
0: Thanks, Katie.
2: Oh, I'm sorry. I'm sorry you're leaving, but no, I don't know the answer. I'll pass it on to the next player.
0: Thanks anyway, Katie. Thank you. Yes, Mike, you know the answer. No, Ken, that's not the answer, but thank you. Chipper, yeah, no, that's not what the answer is, but thank you. Shazzy, no. You're close, but not close enough. Hello, Ray.
3: Hello, Trevor.
0: Hey, Ray.
3: Yeah?
0: Do you know what Jerry Maguire says that prompts Dorothy Boyd's reply, just shut up, you had me at hello?
3: No. What's the movie that says you complete me or something? Is that completely on the wrong track, isn't it?
0: You know that I can't answer things, but if I ask you this question, what does Jerry Maguire say that prompts Dorothy Boyd's reply, just shut up, you had me at hello?
3: Yeah, now that's the answer.
0: So what was your answer?
3: Or something.
0: Sorry, say it again. What was your answer?
3: You complete me?
0: Yes. That's what he says.
3: Oh, okay.
0: He does a big rambling on and blah, blah, blah, blah, blah, blah, blah. And then he says, you complete me. And then she cuts over him and says, just shut up. You had me at hello. Isn't that lovely?
3: Yeah, I've enjoyed all your questions, Trev. And I'll let you go.
0: No, you got it right.
3: Yeah, I'll let someone else keep going, mate. I just got out of the wind bin and... you know, I've enjoyed all your questions about Ferris Bueller and all your...
0: They're a little bit obscure on occasions, right?
3: All of them, mate, so, you know.
0: Thank you. That's very kind of you. He's just jumped out of the wind bin, so he's going to pass it on to somebody else, which is very, very weird. No, that's not the theme. No, that's not the theme, Jan. You need to listen a little bit more. And it is You Complete Me. Oh... Good old Jerry Maguire. Hello, John.
4: Hello, Trev.
0: So you get to choose because Ray has kindly passed it on, even though he did get the answer to the question being you complete me. So you can choose a who question, a when question, or a why question.
4: Why?
0: Why? Snippet from a song.
4: I'll love a snippet of a song. It'll cap off my our connection to lovely.
0: All right, then. Let's see if he can tell us what it is. 1-300-800-222. Listen to this. Somebody said, Andrew, I don't know if this is a spelling error. You concrete me, it says here. Nice. Have a listen to this. I'll play it again for you. What song's that from?
4: I know this. Hello, Hello by that band. Oh, what are they called?
0: I don't need the name of the band. What I do need is the title of the song, and I can tell you that I'll give you a second chance, and I can tell you that you're giving me too much information.
4: Hello?
0: Thank you. That's all I want. Although they do say hello, hello.
4: They do, yeah, that's why I thought, yeah.

0: Hey, I'm glad you got that because I was a little worried that people wouldn't know what it is. So I'm glad you got that.
1: I thought that was a very, very generous snippet, especially for your traditional like split seconds.
0: Well, it was ridiculous. If nobody got it, I was going to give this. So.
1: That's just being way too generous. That's
0: basically giving it away.
1: Oh, no, you might as well told me.
0: I will play that song in its entirety in just a little bit. So it is Hello by the Cat Empire. Now, we have a who and a when.
1: When?
0: When. Lots of people said the Cat Empire and a hello, hello. Maybe I did make it too easy, John.
1: It was very easy. I'm a bit very surprised.
0: Well, I would say that it will never happen again, that I will give such a clue, but it would be true.
1: It would be.
0: Now, the when question. When Sydney Carlton says, it is a far, far better thing that I do than I have ever done, it is a far, far better rest that I go to than I have ever known, what is it that he's done?
1: Can you repeat just one more time?
0: Yeah.
1: And then I'll...
0: When Sydney Carlton says, it is a far, far better thing that I do than I have ever done, and it is a far, far better rest that I go to than I have ever known, what is it that he's done?
1: Discovered love.
0: No, that would be so lovely.
1: No, I just felt very poetic.
0: Yeah. And I'll tell you that that answer is far more pleasant.
1: I know it would be, but I just thought I'd keep the theme going for tonight. And,
0: Good on you, John. Thank you.
1: Mate, I appreciate it.
0: 1-300-800-222. No, that's not the theme, Sandra, but it's sort of around the right sort of a place. Haggis, that's not the theme either. No, Joe and Sales, that isn't right either. No, Pete, but it's close. It's close. Hello, Bill.
2: Oh, g'day.
0: Hey, Bill.
2: Oh, you know, this is a bit of fun, this whole thing.
0: Yeah.
2: Pretty good.
0: That's the idea.
2: Love it.
0: Now, if I ask you this question, when Sydney Carlton says it is a far, far better thing that I do than I have ever done, it is a far, far better rest that I go to than I have ever known, what is it that he's done?
2: Yeah, I think he swapped his life for somebody, but I don't know exactly what he did.
0: You are right.
2: Oh.
0: But we need to know a little more.
2: No, I don't know. All I know is it was a sacrifice of his life, and I'd know no more than that. So I'll have to leave it at that.
0: Yeah, I think I do need a little more.
2: Good luck. Hey, enjoy whatever comes next.
0: Thank you very much. And I will enjoy that, and thank you.
2: Even that was a Sydney Carlton thinking, what's he going to enjoy next?
0: Not much.
2: I know. I know that. See you later.
0: Good on you, Bill. Thank you. Lucy, that's what we're looking for. We need that little bit of extra information. Clinton. Yeah. Yeah, I'll give you that. Clinton from Lara. Clinton from Lara, send in a song and we'll play it for you in just a little while. I like the way you put that, probably better than I have, as far as the answer to what the theme is. Hello, Shelley. Oh, hello, Shelley. No, we've lost Shelley. We might see if we can come back to Shelley in just a second. Hello, Travis.
3: Hey, Trev.
0: Hey.
3: How you up, mate?
0: What do you reckon about this question? I'll ask it to you again. When Sydney Carlton said, it's a far, far better thing that I do than I've ever done, it is a far, far better rest that I go to than I have ever known, what is it that he's done?
3: Changes places with someone.
0: He does?
3: You know, I don't really know why.
0: Yeah, I sort of need the reason. Perhaps more specifically, change places in what way?
3: Yeah, I couldn't give you that. But, Trev, thanks for the last 14 years and nights, mate. You've got me through.
0: Thank you. I love doing this job. I have loved doing this job. I still love doing this job. Thorin knows all about that. Hello, Thorin.
4: Hello, Trevor.
0: How are you?
4: Oh, I'm all right.
0: You're all right?
4: Yeah.
0: Travelling along well?
4: Yeah, plodding along quite well. Traded places with the husband of the girl he loves, and

0: then gets his head cut off.
1: Thank you. That's where you see that is.
0: Sorry.
1: Well, was it sent to the guillotine?
0: Well, that's what guillotines do.
1: Yeah, I know. That is what they do. Yes, they did swap places. They look very similar, and so he swapped places. Very good. Now, you can give me the last... Well, this is the last question, Thorin.
0: When the haywire cows were in abundance,
1: yeah.
0: I won a second one and sent it to Sam and Harvey.
1: Oh, did you win a second and you pass it on?
0: Yeah.
1: So what will you do this time?
0: Oh, well, I'm not going to.
1: That's so good. Short and sweet.
0: Yeah, ask the question. I'll get it wrong. And
1: we can, no, I reckon you're pretty good. Okay, you ready?
0: Yeah.
1: Who says, "I'm the luckiest son of a bitch on earth," just before he says, "Sorry, we're closed"? So who is it that says, "I'm the luckiest son of a bitch on earth," just before saying, "Sorry, we're closed"?
0: So long, and thanks for all the fish.
1: No, but I like that idea. What's that from? Or is that just yours?
0: Hitchhiker's Guide to the Galaxy.
1: Oh, is that a Hitchhiker's Guide for the Galaxy? Hey, there's something that I might bring up a little bit later on as we tell the stories. The radio do it better than television and also than film. Because the Hitchhiker's Guide to the Galaxy was originally radio.
0: Yeah.
1: Yeah. So thank you, Thorin.
0: Well, again, thanks for all the fish.
1: Thanks for all the fish. Oh, dear. We can find... I wonder if Bill's back. Hello, Bill. Oh, no, I've already spoken to Bill. Hello, Bill.
2: No, I've gone.
1: Have I spoken to you already?
2: Yeah, you did, and I've just been listening because it's on my phone.
1: So. Oh, okay. Well, hang on there. You can keep listening if you want to. Pablo joins us. Hello, Pablo.
3: Good evening, Trev.
1: The question is who says, "I'm the luckiest son of a bitch on earth," just before saying, "Sorry, we're closed"?
3: I haven't got a bloody clue, mate. I rang up for the Tale of Two Cities.
1: Ah, yes, that was the... But you know, Tale of Two Cities, the opening lines are probably some of the most recognised opening lines from a novel, and the closing lines are the same.
3: Yeah.
1: Do you remember the opening lines?
3: "There's a far, far better place to go than I've ever been."
1: That's the last lines?
3: The last lines, yeah. Far, far better thing I did than ever done before. But no, I didn't. The words.
1: Whether I'm, I don't know exactly, but it was it. "These are the best of times."
3: Ah, it was.
1: Yeah, it was the best of times. Best of times, that's right. It was the best of times. It was the worst of times. And it was something to do with the summer of discontent as well.
3: Wasn't that our Welshman that said that?
1: Well, it could well have been.
3: Yeah, Thomas Hardy. Was it Thomas Hardy?
1: Oh, no, no, it's Dickens.
3: Oh, was it?
1: Yeah. Doesn't matter, though.
3: No, I thought the best of times, the worst. I thought it was another one.
1: Right.
3: Anyway, I'll go back and consult the books, Trev.
1: Okay, good. Thank you. Do a little bit of consultation. If you love the job, why do you have to leave? Because I love the job, and I'd hate to do this job any longer. And it's always, I reckon you always know when it's time to move on. I do love this job. I'm not so big on driving up and back and doing all of those sorts of things. And I think it would be nice to live a little bit of normality for a little while. But I'll probably be awake at this time of the morning most of the time anyway. So I do love it, and I will continue to love it. Joe joins us. Hello, Joe.
4: Hi, Trev. How are you?
1: I'm well, thanks, Joe.
4: Yeah, I'm going to miss you this late in the early in the morning.
1: I'm going to miss just about everybody, I think.
4: True. Now, the answer to this one is Sam Malone from the TV show Cheers.
1: Very good. Do you remember the scene?
4: No, but I do know it was his final episode as well.
1: He's just finished having a beer with one of the characters and gets him to leave. And the question that was asked of him was, I think it was something to the effect of, he's been asked, "You have to stay with the person that you..." Well, yes, "You have to stay with the thing that you truly love." And he says, "Who's that?" And then Norm walks out, and then he's just standing in the bar, And he says, I'm the luckiest son of a bitch on earth, because it's the bar that he loves. And then someone knocks on the door and he turns around and says, sorry, we're closed.
4: I'll have to search for that one online again.
1: It's really sad. Quite sad. But anyway, Joe, on a more positive note, that makes you a winner.
4: I've won the cow.
1: You've won the cow. The last cow ever, Joe.
4: Oh, no.
1: Now that I've said...
4: That's a collector's item.
1: Oh, it is. You'd be able to sell that in 3 or 4 years and make a killing. I'm going to have to make sure I can find it. I know where it is, Joe, so we'll send it to you.
4: Okay, then thanks, Trevor.
1: I'll pop you on hold, have a chat with Mick, and he'll organise sending that out to you. This is Overnights on ABC Radio. Now, let me see. Who worked out the theme? Oh, I need to say happy birthday. Could you please wish my twin sister, Leaper, and myself a very happy birthday for Saturday? Happy birthday, Zorka and Leaper, for your birthdays. 1-300-800-222. We're going to have a discussion. If you take a look at the different ways of storytelling, which form of storytelling do you think does it better? Do you think it's radio? Do you think it's novels? Do you think it's film? Do you think it's TV? So give us some examples how it's done better between them, as well as that. Tell us why. 1-300-800-222. Think about it. Let me see. Who worked out the theme? The theme was worked out by Clinton. Nicely done, Clinton. And I'd like to say, far better expressed. Well expressed. Far better than I ever could. So well done. Send a song in, Clinton, and we will send you, or you can play, or we will play at least, a song for you of your choosing. So send a text through with a song in it, and we'll play it because you worked out the theme. I'm not going to tell you the theme just yet. I'll tell it to you after we play this little tune.

That's the Cat Empire, and hello, if you want to join us, as we do talk about whether or not radio, novels, books, if you want to call it that, films or TV, tell the story better. Which one do you think? And you have to give us a good reason. And give us examples. I mean, it could be an example that has had TV and film, and you'd like to say, well, the film was better than the TV. It could be something that started out in radio and then became a TV show. Which one was better? Tell us why. 1-300-800-222. Text us on 0437-774-774. I can tell you what the theme is, or was, or perhaps shall be. Now, how did Clinton say? Trev, is the theme you saying hello and goodbye to your audience? That's a lovely, lovely way of expressing it, Clinton. And thank you.

0: That's Green Day and the Time of Your Life, also called Good Riddance. It was the best of times. It was the worst of times. It was the age of wisdom. It was the age of foolishness. It was the epoch of belief. It was the epoch of incredulity. It was the season of light. It was the season of darkness. It was the spring of hope, and it was the winter of despair. That's the opening part of A Tale of Two Cities, which is so incredibly well known. Adam's there. Hello, Adam.
1: How are you going tonight?
0: Good, very well. How about yourself?
1: Oh, I'm living the dream, mate. I just want to say a thank you. I've been doing interstate truck driving for the last 4 years. I just want to say thanks for the enjoyments.
0: Not a problem. Are you enjoying it?
1: Oh, I'm loving it. And just listening to you and brings me back memories of, like, my grandparents and the old chooks that are ringing up and saying, oh, I remember this back in the old days when I was young. And I'm like, it just brings me back memories of my own grandparents and all the stories they used to say.
0: Isn't that good?

0: See, and now you'll keep it alive and you'll say the same phrases.
1: Honestly, I will, and I sometimes actually do say the same old stuff today, saying I'm just like, yeah, a lot of memories bring back.
0: Good stuff. Hey, thanks for the call, Adam.
1: No worries. You enjoy the rest of your future, and I hope you live good.
0: I will. I hope I do. I'm planning on doing exactly that. Thanks, Adam. This is Overnights on ABC Radio. As we take a look at storytelling, which form tells it better, TV, film, books, or radio? 1-300-800-222. The theme was worked out beautifully by Clinton from Lara, as I told you, that it's hellos and goodbyes.
2: Do you know the next Australian of the Year? 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Or building a brighter future? Conducting research? Or inspiring future astronauts? See them, hear them, nominate them at australianoftheyear.org.au.
0: And I can tell you that the song that Clinton chose is this song from Crowded House. She came.

0: That'd be crowded house and mean to me. If you want to join us, the board's full of people wanting to talk about why it is that you may think that television, film, radio, or perhaps books tell stories better. 1-300-800-222 or text us on 0437-774-774. Joining us as part of this discussion, Eliza Jensen, film critic, host of the podcast Midnight Screening, who's in the studio. Hi, Eliza.
1: Hey, so nice to actually say hi and shake hands. Kind of, yeah, uncanny.
0: And under the bright lights.
1: Yeah.
0: Scott Goodings is here to represent television.
2: Morning, Trevor. Morning, Eliza.
0: Good morning, Scott. You're looking a little bit confident. I don't like that. I don't like confidence.
2: It's not a competition.
0: Of course it's a competition. That's exactly the reason.

0: Listen.
1: There is room for all artistic forms in my world.
0: Dr. Rachel Matthews, author, academic, most recently published novel, is Never Looked Desperate and joins us as well. Hello, Rachel.
2: Hello, hello. How are you all? And, thanks for having us.
0: Are you prepared and ready to play, to actually put your case for books?
2: Oh, yeah. Look, I think, you know, the book's like the old cassette player. It's still going. It's still a favourite. And I'm going to defend it to the end.
0: Defend it to the end. I wonder, Eliza, then, is film now the equivalent of DVD?
3: Or... Oh, like Video Killed the Radio Star, kind of. Yeah. I mean, I actually feel like I'm kind of advantaged. I feel like out of these movies... has to be the most popular. Like, I hope and I guess that it will be most people's pick, surely.
0: You're saying then
3: yes.
0: Let me have a look and I'll tell you how you're going so far. You know, you're doing pretty well if I have a look what's going on. Why do you think film's better?
3: I guess I think it is the most accessible, I would say. It's contained. It's, you know, typically like around 2 hours-ish, if not a bit shorter. And I feel like just economically in the way that films are made, it's the most hinged on entertaining people and reaching them. And it does. I'm obviously extremely biased. And with everything I'm saying, I'm like, well, TV does that too.
0: No, don't say that.
3: No.
0: Give him nothing, I got to say. Give him nothing.
3: TV doesn't do that.
0: Scott Goodings?
1: Yeah, look, I think we in TV, we're very inclusive. I mean, we have shows about books on TV, the book show. We have shows about the films, the movie show. We even have some of the sporting cable channels even have radio, so we're very inclusive. But I think the thing about TV is we have time to tell our stories. And, you know, you can walk past and jump in and out of your TV screen if you still watch a TV screen. And in a show like The Simpsons, you don't have to worry. You can actually change the backstory of your characters. You know, like they might originally, something happened to them in their childhood and then you find out it didn't. You can just, longevity gives us that opportunity to not worry about truth and reality in our dramas and comedies and cartoons.
0: But I wonder whether or not television, it hasn't got a big giant screen, although I was going to say that, but they probably do now. But there's also the idea that film actually brings you a greater experience and you actually go out and you're entertained and it brings you a whole stack of other things. I'm doing your job for you now, Eliza.
3: Thank you.
0: Do you agree?
3: Yeah, there is that dedicated like cinema space that you have to go to this weird dark room and you watch it really big, you hear it really loud and communally as well. I keep making TV cases. It's like, I guess with TV, you have the intimacy of it's coming into your home and you're
0: watching. Shh. Give him nothing.
3: No, but maybe that makes, you know, puts cinema on a pedestal a bit more that, I guess until like the last 15 years or so, you've had to leave the house and make a decision and go to this place to worship at the altar of film.
0: You have to want to go. Hey, Rachel, do you think that novels give you a greater sense of imagination and your creativity is far greater when you read books?
2: Well,
0: but don't disagree with me.
2: No, I mean, I feel like I should mention that one of the classes I teach at university is with screenwriting students who are learning how to write fiction. So that kind of throws things up. Yeah, but I think, you know, that the thing with the book is that the reader gets the opportunity to create their own experience of those characters, of those moments. So, you know, you don't have the influence of that visual experience. And that's actually what makes fiction writing really, really challenging, because you're trying to create that cinematic experience with words, but then you have the beautiful tactile experience of holding the book. So I think really good fiction is like really good, you know, cinema and film, in that it has to be living and breathing and moving and you know, all the senses have to be alight. So I think, but I do think what's unique about a novel

0: And the experience of that is the tactile experience of holding it in your hand, but also that every reader has their own experience of that story.
1: I've got a text here that says the longevity and power of books make them a historical record as well.
0: Yeah, well, that's right. Sometimes we can remember a book at school, especially the ones that we were forced to read. But also where we were when we experienced a book, someone reading us a story, those really special moments that we share, even when we're talking about a book that we love, I think I still think it is a unique experience in terms of the narrative, because and that's what makes it so challenging in terms of the writing experience, because you don't have the fallback of the screen.
1: You see, everyone's nodding. I don't like nodding.
2: I think I totally agree that like the pleasure of reading is how interactive it is. That like if you put down the book, it doesn't keep going. You have to be driving it and understanding it and bringing it to life in your own head. But sometimes when you're doing that, aren't you just like manually making a movie? And with movies, you can go and someone's made the movie for you and you can sit back and passively just observe it.
1: I'm going to jump in for a second because I'm representing radio.
2: Oh, sure.
1: All right. So I'm representing radio. And so I get to do things like this.
3: We know now that in the early years of the 20th century, this world was being watched closely by intelligences greater than man's. We know now that as human beings busied themselves about their various concerns, they were scrutinized and studied. Perhaps almost as narrowly as a man with a microscope might scrutinize the transient creatures that swarm and multiply in a drop of water.
1: So, War of the Worlds did it first. And there have been films made about it, there have been television programs made about it. And I dare say, Rachel, that there have been theses actually done on War of the Worlds. So I give you that and say to you that it has been done first by radio and has had a greater impact than anything else. All of these things that anything has been done. So Scott Gooding,
4: in the moment of conciliation, I'm open to this because one of my favourite ever TV shows, The League of Gentlemen, which is a very black UK comedy show. It started off as a BBC radio sketch drama, as did Little Britain, and a few other ones just escape me at the moment. So, League of Gentlemen was the radio show set in Spent, and then it moved to Royston Vasey when it was a TV show. Then became a play and became a film.
1: So you're saying that yes, radio does it better?
4: No, it's that I started off on TV and I had to hunt down the radio shows. And look, it was great listening to radio theatre as such, and seeing the characters. I mean, Rachel will be impressed because when I was really young, I watched Seven Little Australians, the classic Ethel Turner Australian book. I didn't know till tonight they did a BBC adaptation in 1953, but I watched the Australian one. And then after that, it was like 23 chapters into 10 times 30 episodes to 30-minute episodes.
1: Oh, that's all done.
4: It was the first novel might have been Magic Faraway Tree,
1: okay,
4: but I think Seven Little Australians was the first book. I also did it with Brideshead Revisited. I waited for the second. I watched that a second time, the adaptation. Thought, I'm brave enough to tackle Evelyn Waugh now.
1: Oh,
4: After
1: very good.
4: Things. And the whole time I read it, I was looking at Jeremy Irons and Anthony Andrews. And at the moment, I'm edging my way through Mary Shelley's Frankenstein because they did an episode of Doctor Who, The Haunting of Villa D'Arty, where they showed Shelley and all them. So I have actually seen TV shows and then gone, and some of the Frankenstein can be a challenging time when you haven't read a lot of fiction in the last few years.
1: So you've gone back.
4: Yeah.
1: Eliza, as far as film that has been based on books or on radio plays, do you think that film does it better or as well?
2: Well, I guess on my way here, I was trying to think of like what are titles where for their medium, it's like, wow, that is the most radio

0: intro ever, or like moment or anything. And with cinema, I was trying to think of, it seems silly to call a movie cinematic because like they just technically all are. But what I guess comes to mind for me is Wizard of Oz, like Dorothy stepping into Technicolor. And it's like the L. Frank Baum books, I haven't read them. I've heard they're like a delight to read, and it is this like wacky, big, long, convoluted franchise. But like reading on the page, they're like Dorothy steps out and it's blah, blah, blah, like whatever prose description you could, like any, the greatest author could ever write, it will never, ever compare to the technical mastery, the like effect of the music and the visual and the performance by Judy Garland. Like something like that, I just can't imagine a medium other than film. And the context of it, of people who had never seen that technology before sitting in a big room together, taking it in. There's no other way to deliver it than my beloved medium.
1: Than your beloved medium. I'll come back to you and we'll talk a little bit more about that. Chris joins us from St Kilda. Hello, Chris.
2: Oh, hello. My background is entirely literature, but I'm going to opt for a film, which somebody told me years ago I should go and see, and I went and saw it. Having seen it once, I then went and saw it for the next 5 weeks in a row, and it was by the Russian director Andrei Rublev, Andrei Tarkovsky, and it entirely convinced me that film could be a great art.
1: And what about it made you feel that in comparison to literature?
2: It wasn't in comparison to literature. It was just a reaction to a film that I had never seen as good. A little like Wizard of Oz, in the last 5 minutes, it turns into colour. It's just an incredible story that uses cinematography so beautifully. I wish they'd bring it back. It's apparently hard to get because it's owned by the Soviet Union and they don't release it often.
1: Look, Chris, thank you, because what Chris points out there, which is really the point that you made, Eliza, is that there are things that can be done in film that can't be done. And if I go way back, Eliza, I'll take you back to the film Earthquake in 1974, about, that had, at that time, the ability to make the cinema shake.
0: Awesome.
1: And so you'd sit there and watch the film. You would watch the earthquake. Mm. And I can't remember what it was called. It wasn't Sense Around. It was called something. Do you remember what it was called, Scott?
3: No, I cried at the end. It was probably age inappropriate for me to see at the time, but I cried. Because someone, Charlton Heston, sorry, spoiler alert. Charlton Heston dies. Is Charlton Heston?
1: I think he dies
3: at the end.
1: Yeah.
3: And that combined with the rumbling of the Hoyts Theatre in Bourke Street traumatised
0: How
3: me.
0: Many movies do they have an excuse to, like, rumble in? Like,
1: not
0: are
1: many.
0: You watching Kramer versus Kramer? Less Tremors when there's a big emotional moment.
1: Just the earthquake. That's all there was. It was just an earthquake. And it was a rumble and it was excellent because all the seats shake. Sure.
0: Well, I mean, there's been like smell-o-rama or smell-o-vision kind of thing with cinema as well. Yeah. I don't know if there's been TV shows or radio shows that have put out a sniff, scratch and sniff.
3: Blah, blah, blah, the Andrew Denton show. They issued three. Oh, you had to write in and you got 3D glasses. They did a 3D show.
1: Hey, Rachel.
4: Yes.
1: Has there ever been a smell-o-vision book? A scratch and sniff book?
4: I do remember those, yes, and they didn't stay around very long, surprising. But I was also just remembering, Scott mentioned Frankenstein before. Yeah. Scott, it's so interesting. Do you know about the sleepover that happened on the night when that book was actually written? There was Mary Shelley, Percy Shelley, Lord Byron, and a few other folks, and they were having a competition to see who could tell the best ghost story. And they were all staying in a big swanky hotel in Switzerland, and that's how the book was written.
3: That's what the Doctor Who episode covers.
1: Oh.
3: They turn up there at that night, and the inference is that the Cybermen

0: take a look at film, television, novels and radio. Who tells the story that little bit better? We'll come to your calls straight away after the next ABC News.
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2: ABC News. Good morning, I'm Noni Edwards. SA police say the mother at the centre of the horrific murder-suicide went to a police station the day before she and her daughter were found dead. Here's Patricia Tiano.
3: The bodies of 36-year-old Helena Reich and her 23-month-old daughter from Compton were found in the water on Monday after her car was found abandoned near Port Macdonald. Police have since confirmed they are treating the deaths, as well as the disappearance of her 3-month-old son, as a murder-suicide. Although he remains missing, officers have called off the formal search after receiving advice the child could not have survived. In a statement, they confirmed Ms. Wright went to the local police station on Sunday. Police also conducted a welfare check at her home the next morning, but no one was found.
2: If you need support, please contact Lifeline on 13 11 14 or 1-800-RESPECT on 1800 737 732. Assistant Treasurer Daniel Molino says the state government's proposed national mandatory standards for new data centres are still intact despite opposition from Queensland and Northern Territory. Yesterday, energy ministers met to discuss data centre energy use as part of the Energy and Climate Change Ministerial Council. Queensland and the NT both knocked back several elements of the government's framework for AI, including the plan to legislate national standards for large-scale data centres to ensure facilities underwrite new renewable power supply. Mr. Molino says discussions will continue with the states and territories.
4: What I'd say to those two governments is that we need to make sure that these data centres not just contribute to the grid, but do so in a way that's consistent with the clean energy transition. So, look, you don't always get complete agreement.
2: Internationally, President Donald Trump has issued a fresh, expletive-laden threat against Iran after surprise attacks against US bases in the Middle East. Nick Parmeter has more.
5: In a phone interview with Fox News, which was not broadcast, Mr. Trump reportedly swore while saying the US would beat Iran in response to the surprise strikes by an Iran-backed militia in Iraq. Mr. Trump paused US attacks against Iran over the weekend after 13 straight days of strikes. In turn, Iran had stopped launching retaliatory strikes against American personnel and bases across the Middle East, including in the Gulf states and in Jordan. But on Tuesday local time, the US joined with Saudi Arabian forces to hit the militia, which US Central Command said had been directed by Tehran's powerful Islamic Revolutionary Guard Corps to attack Saudi and US forces in the region.
2: Meanwhile, China has accused the United States of trying to suppress Chinese companies by banning imports of foreign-made humanoid and quadruped robots. Washington says these carry unacceptable risks to America's national security. Many of them are made in China, which is competing with the US to develop robotics and artificial intelligence. A spokesperson for the Chinese Foreign Ministry, Mao Ning, says Beijing would respond by ensuring Chinese firms are protected.
6: China has always firmly opposed the US overstretching the concept of national security to suppress Chinese companies. Protectionism cannot enhance US competitiveness. It will only harm the interests of American companies and consumers.
2: Sport now, and Australia will be represented by two athletes in the final of the men's mile at the Commonwealth Games, with both Ollie Hoare and Cam Myers progressing through the heats in Glasgow. Myers was the fastest qualifier for Sunday morning's final, while Hoare, who was tripped and finished ninth in his heat, progressed after a successful appeal. The mile hasn't been run at the Commonwealth Games since 1966 and has returned to the program in place of the 1500 metre events. Myers has told ABC Sport he's honoured to have the expectations of his nation upon him.
7: Having the pressure means people see something in you and they believe in you as an athlete to perform, and you know, I think having that pressure is a privilege because people do look up to you, they believe in you, so I'm just looking forward to making the most of it, and you know, regardless of the result, I want to walk off the track knowing that I did all that I could have possibly done.
2: Australia's in search of more medals on day 6 of the Commonwealth Games, with the 3-on-3 basketball competitions drawing to a close in Glasgow. Australia's half an hour away from taking on England in the men's wheelchair gold medal game, with the Australian

0: Women currently facing Canada in the bronze medal match. In the non-disabled competitions, both Australian teams will play for gold in the coming hours, with the men taking on England and the women, Uganda. The final night of swimming finals are an hour from getting underway, with a host of Australian stars in action, with the athletics program also continuing. You're up to date with the latest ABC News this morning. For more news at any time, ABC Listen.
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7: Good morning. The time is 6 minutes past three, 6 minutes past one in WA, 24 minutes to three in South Australia and in the Northern Territory. We're having a discussion this morning, taking a look at what tells stories better. Do books tell stories better? Does radio do it better? Does film do it better? Or television? We're joined by Eliza Jansen, film critic and the host of the podcast Midnight Screening, Dr. Rachel Matthews, author and academic, most recently published book being Never Look Desperate, and the TV freak Scott Goodings. If you want to join us, 1-300-800-222. Well, great. We'll go straight to some calls and we'll get comments on what Sean wants to talk about this morning. Hello, Sean.
8: G'day, Trevor. G'day, Scott. Hello, Eliza.
9: Hi, Sean.
10: Hey.
11: Hi, Sean.
8: I wanted to talk about a radio. I'm on the side of radio, Trevor, with you. Mm-hmm. Rush released a song called The Spirit of Radio, which I think is pop eating itself. But it's a last bastion, really, because AI is taking over everything else, and radio is all we've got. That's all we've got left, really, isn't it? It's not this HI, human intelligence, not AI.
7: Okay, so you are trusting that I am not AI driven?
8: Eliza, if you could just pinch Trevor.
10: Well, AI wouldn't need to retire, I guess.
8: You wouldn't get this humour.
7: Mm. Yeah, well, that's sort of implying that I'm funny. But, Sean, thank you, because it's a really good point. AI, is it going to take over TV, Scott?
9: How could it? It couldn't.
7: Of course it could.
9: Has there been an AI TV show? There's an AI film, isn't there?
10: Netflix has started using a bit of AI. Like, it's admitted that it's employed a lot of it, probably more in, like, its non-fiction, like in its true crime docos and stuff. But I wonder if it could be like on a long running show, if a cast member passes away or quits or something, if they can deep fake them in and keep going for 10 seasons. Like if Grey's Anatomy lost Ellen Pompeo, could they whip her up on the computer?
9: Look, you're suggesting Grey's Academy will be running for another 20 years.
10: Yeah.
9: What about Max Headroom?
7: Yeah.
9: Max Headroom character in the 80s.
7: Script writing. They can write the scripts for television.
10: I'm sure they are, yeah. In the most recent season of The Comeback, the Lisa Kudrow show, there was a plot about her new show that she's on is being written by AI and they don't want it to get out, and she like blows it and reveals that it's being written by AI and it causes controversy. But
7: what are you two in cahoots? Rachel, literature, yes. You would think novels could be one of the big ones that could be heavily affected by AI.
11: Oh, definitely. I mean, there's all that talk at the moment about a lot of creatives feeling, including myself, feeling there's kind of this theft that's happening. I've had two of my novels that have appeared on a database where AI has just been actually, you know, and it's years and years work. And the weird thing is, though, because I've had three published novels, but they didn't take the other one. And

0: have this current. What's wrong with that? You know, this rejection from the bot. And apparently, you know, there's all this talk about something being done. Like, a lot of us wouldn't mind if there was some kind of remuneration or some sort of process, but there's no protection. And so it's interesting in writing programs and in creative programs at the moment, we're all having a lot of discussions about making sure that in our actual classes that we're, you know, vamping up live reading, live sharing, you know, and I'm really hoping that that actually becomes, that people kind of long for that through sort of a sentimental yearning back to live poetry, theatre and so forth.
1: Hey, Rachel, there's a thing though that I heard someone describe AI written material as being like a cover band, because all they're really doing is rehashing. So there will always be the originality of novels.
0: Yeah, that's right. Yeah, I think it's like a bad date, you know, where there's kind of, without giving too much away, I mean, there's, you know, there's a script, and I think it's interesting because we do sometimes see in writing programs there's a bit that's appearing, but it's like a Hallmark card. It's all very neat and it's all very metered. Mm. There's something, you know, and we have these discussions with students to say, look, how does it feel when you read something out in class and it moves someone or somebody laughs and they have a moment from your language, from your storytelling, which you're not going to have if you just, you know, sort of pump it through the machine. So, yeah, that's sort of another discussion as well, you know, like about that satisfaction that we have from telling a story.
1: Eliza, they've already made films with AI. They've made older characters look younger. They've been computer-driven characters. Although what tends to happen is people don't like it.
2: No, there's been some, I feel like only in really the past year, a couple of years, there's been like a few AI film festivals, or there's, you know, this entrepreneurial thing of like, watch the trailer for our completely AI generated like kids movie or something. And the visceral like reaction from viewers is like, yeah, I feel like does tend to be really negative. And Christopher Nolan commented on this recently and kind of like, I think he's pretty anti-AI and was saying like, people just don't like it. Like, you have a gut reaction and can sense that it's not made by a human. And his movie, which is like vastly practical effects, took so much effort and money and time and human intelligence. Like, people love it. It's performing outrageously well at the box office. IMAX is booked out until September with people who want to see it. And there's, you know, there's threats that they're going to make a on X that there's going to be an AI, like, more historically faithful version or whatever. And I wouldn't watch that in a million years. Like, that sounds so boring.
1: I wonder if the advantage that radio has is its immediacy. We can tell stories now. People will listen to those stories now. And that immediacy is something that nothing can actually take the place
2: of. Yeah, because I guess I was about to be like, oh, yeah, radio or podcasts, but it's like, no, radio's liveness is, yeah, that kind of raw quality is something special.
1: Marion's joining us. Hello, Marion.
3: Hello. I'd like to vote for books. I think you need your imagination, and although there's a place for everything, at different times to be shorter or longer, if depending on whether you've got the time. I just wanted to say thank you, Trevor.
1: Thank you.
3: You challenged me on Tuesday to ring. I'm totally terrified here.
1: No, well done. Didn't we have a great time?
3: It was fantastic, and the museum people were just beautiful and wonderful. So I really just want to thank you from all the people who don't ring in, and I'm not so sure that I wished I had now.
2: You're doing great.
1: I'm glad you have, and thank you, because this is the first time now, Marion, and there will be many more.
3: Oh, I'm not so sure. I think I rang a radio station once when I was about 10, and I haven't done it since, and that was back in the 60s. So, no.

0: I was asked, my vote was for books. Good. I would say I enjoy reading a book.
1: Yep.
0: So my vote is for the books.
1: Thank you very much. Do you know, because that idea of imagination, Rachel, I can remember when they made the Foot Rot Flats movie and Dog having a voice and also some of the characters having a voice. And I did not like it because that wasn't the voice that I had in my head for those characters. That isn't how Wall sounded as far as I was concerned. So in some ways, film and television can destroy what we're brought to in books.
2: I had that.
3: Yes, it's a bit like when they made the Smurf movie. Anyway, moving on.
1: Sorry, what were you going to say, Eliza?
2: I was going to say I had it with the Hobbit movies when the dragon is coming up and they're like, oh, the evil Smaug. Like, Smaug? What do you mean? It's Smaug, obviously. But, it's I guess a book being a bit more open to interpretation or, just language being a little bit more fluid than the completeness of watching
1: But it's also your imagination of what you think Ents look like. What those things look like and the grandness of them, which I don't think that can ever be reproduced in film.
2: They look bigger when you're in your mind when you're reading the book.
1: Yeah.
2: Right.
1: So much bigger. Scott, you're nodding.
4: I was just thinking a bit of a challenge for Rachel because I was just thinking about the ending of things. Now, Trevor and his radio, you're bound by time.
1: Yep.
4: So you hit a point where you don't have to worry about it. With our film over here,
1: don't worry about it.
4: So two classic films I'm thinking about, Gallipoli, Peter Weir, and Truffaut's 400 Blows, they both finish on freeze frames. A lot of TV shows like Hogan's Heroes, they just finish on a freeze frame. And something like Star Trek, they'll all sit round and tell a joke and Spock won't get it. And that'll be the punchline, and they'll just get out of it.
1: Yeah.
4: So we don't in TV, we don't worry about this thing called a finish, whereas you really can't just write the end like I would in a school essay or something. But so that's the challenge
3: that's
4: for books,
3: right,
4: isn't
3: Scott,
4: it?
3: Because it because that's right because it's a craft.
4: Yeah.
3: You're absolutely right. And it's actually one of the things that that can stop people writing is trying to get the beginning and the ending right before they begin, which is a lot of pressure. And one of the things we've talked about in those wonderful sessions, Trevor, with people ringing up with their stories and reading out loud is to not worry about the ending or the beginning and to just enjoy the process. But you're absolutely right, Scott, because it's something that you have to – it's kind of like – it has to evolve in a way as you get to know the story, which can take a few years.
1: Isn't the ending, though, such a thing, though? Because how often do you read a book and you're really enjoying the novel and you're reading and reading and then all of a sudden it's like the author goes, oh, geez, I better find a way to finish it. And then it just finishes and you think, I actually enjoyed the process of reading the book more than the end. What do you think, Eliza, about endings as far as film is concerned?
2: I guess I was trying to think of iconic book endings.
1: Yeah.
2: I do feel like finishing a book is like can be the most crushing to me, where if you liked it, trying to leave the characters and think, oh, that's it, that's, you know, that I'm not going to spend more time with them. Really.
4: You might even delay it.
2: You
4: might even put it away for 5 days and I don't want to leave this.
2: Yeah, I've been really crushed sometimes, especially if a book has a kind of cliffhangery ending. I'm like, oh, my God, I can't believe they don't exist and I can't go and check in and see that they're okay or whatever. Rachel, it sounds like you would know this or be across this, but in screenwriting or in filmmaking, people will often say, like, the first and last shots of the movie are the most important, or there's always like a connection between them, of course, and there are definitely many more iconic final shots of movies coming to mind than like.
1: Do you think that filmmakers have an idea of what it's going to look like and how it's going to end, and they work with that? But for me, Rachel, when I quite often read, it feels to me like the author is having a great old time writing it and is getting right into the characters, and then they feel that they have to finish it and they don't necessarily know the end.
2: I think so. Like, I think I know short stories are more often described as like

0: practical, but I think a book can trail off or be a little more abstract or less definite, whereas, I mean, there's great ambiguous endings to movies, but I think often they just piss people off. And instead, you want the last shot of the couple driving away into the sunset, or the freeze frame, or the, you know.
1: Or driving off the cliff.
2: Yeah,
0: which is also a freeze frame.
2: See, Scott, but TV, they can, like, write it away, and then the screenwriters can just go, we'll just change it.
3: That's it. I know, but with a novel, you've got to have a commitment. It's like a marriage where, you know, sometimes you need time away from it. You know, I still love you, but I need to put you in a drawer and I'll get you out in a few weeks. And you have to, because it takes a few years, and that's why a lot of people kind of find the middle part. A lot of authors that I know say that the middle part is where they have the relationship breakdown with their novel, and they might take it away for a dirty weekend somewhere and, you know, try to, you know, spice things up a bit. But it's, we're talking, you know, this could be years and years of work. So, yes, it's a challenge.
2: We'll take some calls. Julian joins us. Hello, Julian.
4: Good morning. The first three Censor Round films, Earthquake, Battle of Midway, Roller Coaster, screened at the old demolished East End Cinema, number one, at the top end of Burke and Exhibition Street in the 1970s. Then at the old Odeon Theatre, demolished in Burke Street, there was a fourth one called The Exorcist, number two.
2: Julian, thank you. Just a wonderful rundown of those films as well. Let's take some more calls. Owen's with us. Hello, Owen.
5: Good morning, Trevor and guests. Yes, I think there's actually... I'm generally on the side of the Rachel and books on things, because I think they can capture, like, complexities of thoughts and nuances in a way that is difficult to convey in a notion... which is difficult to convey when it comes to TV and movies. That having been said, I can think of two... I don't think the movies, for example, like things like The Dead Poets Society and the ending of that movie, for example, now that really, with the sort of music and the emotion, couldn't, I think, be adequately conveyed in a book. And then when you look at, like, I'm not sure if you remember the Australian novel The Slap, and there's one particular character in there who came across in the book as particular a lecherous clique, essentially. And when I saw the TV adaptation, it was so good, because, don't get me wrong, he's still a lecherous clique. But at the same time, it showed him sort of interacting with his family, and that sort of the physical connection of him interrelating, it sort of helped sort of humanise his character in the way that wasn't adequately conveyed in the book. And the final thing I want to say is I don't think something like The West Wing, for instance, could adequately be conveyed in a book form without, I don't think we'd have the strength and the sort of power of the show. Thank you very much, Trevor, and goodbye and good luck.
2: Good on you, thank you. Take a look at The West Wing. Could it be made into a film? Firstly, do you think the film could adequately do some of the TV series and especially the streaming series that are happening at the moment? Could they be adequately done in film?
1: I'm thinking Robert Redford film, The Candidate, which was about political campaign. He's running for president or state governor, I can't remember. So you could you condense an election campaign into a two-hour West Wing feature?
2: Yeah.
1: Or could there be an international incident?
2: Yeah.
1: Could there be an act of terrorism or something?
2: I just think about, like, a lot of the series, especially when they've... Actually, at the moment, they're doing Cape Fear. And they're doing the TV version of Cape Fear, which they've now stretched into 10
0: so
2: episodes.
0: Oh, it's so padded, yeah.
2: But it's interesting because... Anyway, but that's just an example. Eliza, when you take a look at films where they have been like this with the condensed, but when they take it from book to film and sometimes from TV to film, do you think that they do it well with film? Because film too short?
0: Yeah. I mean, the thing people normally say is, like, the book is always better than the movie. But I think it's just that there's kind of more there than a movie. Like, a movie has to be

0: so contained and streamlined and, I guess, like, what's the word? Like, modified to please the biggest audience possible.
1: Yeah.
0: With something like The West Wing, where it's like, I haven't seen the show, but I know the walk and talk and, like, really, you know, rapid-fire dialogue or whatever, that has translated well to film. Yeah. Like, there are films that have that energy of a really pacey sitcom. Sorry, the Aaron Sorkin's Social Network.
2: Kevin Smith.
0: Yeah, yeah, yeah.
2: Kevin Smith's very talky.
0: Yeah. But like,
2: in a good way.
0: West Wing, Aaron Sorkin, like, he has managed to do that for a few movies. Not all his movies, but, like, it can translate. And same as in a book, like, I think book to film, a big thing that gets missed is, like, narration or it kind of, like, internal voice. Like, it's you're never going to be able to fit that much of great prose into a movie. Sometimes it just doesn't sound as good having characters outright say it.
1: Rachel, have you seen a film where you haven't been happy of the adaptation that's been made from a book?
3: Yeah. Well, yeah. So, I mean, there's been, there was Cloud Street. I mean, Cloud Street was a classic Kim Winton book, I think. But I think Eliza's making some really good points, Sarah. That adaptation is really, really tricky. But one thing I think that film and TV can do really well is the quiet moments. And that's actually really hard to capture in writing. Like there's a beautiful series, Somebody Somewhere, and it's set in Kansas. And there are just a lot of these really amazing, quiet, still moments that I don't think we have enough of on screen. And so I think, but I find that really difficult to capture with words, with the written word.
1: Yeah. Don't they just have a big space? They just go dot, dot, dot, dot, dot, dot, dot, dot, dot, dot, dot.
2: Yeah, that is.
3: Yeah, the line break. Do it, Trevor. It's a craft. How dare you?
2: There are metaphors in literature, though, you know, where the lake's a metaphor for something. But in TV, it is a lot easier. You know, with something like Twin Peaks,
1: yeah,
2: with the woods and the owls and everything, they can become very atmospheric. Eliza just mentioned the narrator, and I was interested in that. I thought that's what TV does well. I mean, I'll give Rachel Nick Carraway in The Great Gatsby, and I'll give Eliza the writer Richard Dreyfuss in Stand By Me, but I'll give you Kevin Arnold in The Wonder Years.
1: Yep.
2: I'll give you Carrie Bradshaw in The Sex and the City. I'll give you Peter Coyote, who narrates all the Ken Burns documentaries. And come on, I'll give you David Attenborough. You can't get a better narrator than David Attenborough.
1: We will come back and we'll talk about that in just a little bit. If you want to join us, 1-300-800-222. Vando, Kevin, Bron, Grant, Sam and Adrian, thank you for your patience a lot, especially you, Vando. We'll come to you shortly.
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1: As we take a look at film, television, novels and radio with Eliza Jansen, Dr. Rachel Matthews, TV freak and me, Adrian's with us. Hello, Adrian.
6: G'day, Trevor. G'day, everybody.
3: Hi.
6: I am pitching for a fifth medium here in video games. Video games is another storytelling medium that can encompass aspects of all these areas. You know, you've got things like The Witcher that have been inspired by books. You've got things like The Last of Us, which is now a massive TV show. Same with Fallout, which have been inspired by the video games themselves. I think that interactivity that you can get from video games helps to sell that story and immerse you in that story as well. And it's a very powerful medium when it comes to portraying stories.
1: And you're talking about there more than just first shooter games as well, Adrian?
6: Oh, way more. You know, and I will. This is the thing. So first-person shooter games are obviously one of many genres that video games has. You know, and just like you've got book clubs, you now have game clubs. You know, there's been a successful one that's been started by an Australian that's a worldwide games club now. That, you know, every month people get a video game from, be it an indie publisher or

0: a double A or a triple A company now that they play through the month, and then they talk about it at the end. There are games that allow you to go through serious topics like that Dragon Cancer, that can take you through some very raw emotional stories. That War of Mine is always brought up as well as a very powerful one to portray aspects of war through a video game.
1: One of the things now, Adrian, as well, is the video game industry is probably providing more work for people who are writing music and making music for them as well as for musicians.
0: Well, for everybody. So musicians, for writers as well. There's lots of writers that are coming into the video games industry and those kind of aspects as well. I guess this is the thing, just like, you know, when you were talking and you were thinking about, you know, who does stories in novels and TV and film and stuff like that, video games is now there as the 21st century medium to do that as well.
1: Eliza, are you threatened by video games?
2: I'm not a gamer or anything really. I do think the interactivity that makes video games so special as a art form makes them difficult to adapt or translate. Something like The Last of Us TV show. I mean, how many shocking video game movies are there? But like The Last of Us TV show, to me, it's kind of just like any other TV show because it doesn't have the drama of you choosing and driving the action in it that makes the game powerful. I think it can be limited as, a place for stories. They tricky to translate out and make into other stuff.
1: Yeah. Scott?
3: Can I throw in pinball machines? Because
4: yes.
3: I'm sure I played a Gilligan's Island pinball machine and also Simpsons. And, you know, you have to get certain things, you know, up the sides, you have to hit certain targets. I'm sure the Gilligan's Island one would have been linked in with plot lines like Coconuts and Wayward Feldman.
1: Yeah.
3: I think he might have made an appearance. There is an art to writing the script in a pinball machine, perhaps.
1: Rachel, can you think of a pinball machine that has been based on a book?
4: No, but Scott, thank you for creating a safe place, because I'm now going to share that I was a Space Invaders champion at the Shepparton Cinema pinball
2: actually. Oh, awesome.
4: And I was pretty good at Galaga too, and Adrian probably doesn't know what they are, but anyway. But look, I will say it's really interesting when I hear my students, so many of them are gamers, and they are talking about the interesting characters now in games and how they're a lot more inclusive, you know, in terms of identity, non-binary, in terms of queer characters, characters with disabilities, which I think is really interesting. And they also talk about the games when they are together in a way that has more of a narrative feel. And they say this when they're actually playing them, if that makes sense. So, yeah, it's an interesting medium.
1: I will come back to inclusivity in just a little while for everybody as far as TV, film, and also in novels are concerned. Vando, hello.
5: Morning, Trev. Morning, guests.
1: Thank you for your patience,
5: No problem. Look, for me personally, it's books. I like Australian contemporary stuff, and that most recently, it's the Chris Hamer thing, which is on ABC iView, and which I did binge, and so I've sort of read all the books, and you just don't get the detail. And I understand, as Eliza was saying before, you just, due to production constraints and stuff, you just don't get the length of detail and stuff like that, you know. There was also the Les Dalton thing a few years ago, the Robert G. Barrett books. They were sort of condensed on the ABC, and they were good. But, yeah, in the narration, yeah, you know, it's the same with the dog and the Foot Rod Flats movie. But you didn't have it.
1: That's so true. Vando, thank you. I mean, I'll just point as far as TV, and I'll wonder whether or not Boy Swallows Universe could have been made into a film. But how did you feel about Boy Swallows Universe being made into TV, Rachel? And did you prefer the book, which I presume you did?
4: Oh, I'm not sure which one to answer first. Look, no, I thought the production was really good. I thought it captured the essence of the book. And when you hear Trent Dalton talking about his life and that amazing how he navigated through that, I did enjoy the book, but I thought the production was right up there.
1: Okay,
4: I enjoyed that too.
1: So you didn't enjoy the book?
4: No, I did. But I did think that the series was pretty good. Yeah.
1: Yeah. Scott?
3: I'm just thinking about TV, and in particular Conan Doyle and Sherlock.
1: Mm.
3: So I really love Sherlock with Benedict Cumberbatch.
1: Yep.
3: And then there was a show, I'm not sure they did adapt it about it, Johnny Lee Miller was in it, an American version. I think Lucy Liu as well. And then you have House, because House is basically Sherlock Holmes as well, except he's a doctor of medicine. I'm trying to think of other Sherlock ones. Oh, yeah, and even Richard Roxburgh did The Hound of the Baskervilles, which was extremely a sort of Christmas film it was, because it showed in England in Christmas. So that's what I think we've done Sherlock.
1: You've done Sherlock well.
3: And go back to the 70s and 80s and 70s and 50s even, I think, on TV adaptations too. So they've been quite faithful and quite truthful too.
1: The Sherlock films, though, have been really popular, Eliza.
2: Yeah, like Basil Rathbone and then through to, totally, like the Robert Downey Jr. Kind of recent-ish ones.
4: Mm.
2: They're in the public domain, so people can pump out as many movies of them as they want now.
1: Maybe that's one of the reasons.
2: Yeah. I mean, Gatsby recently entered the public domain, so we'll probably get a bunch of, really trashy Gatsby interpretations.
4: Trashy Gatsby.
2: The great Trashsby.
1: Can I just go back to inclusivity and whether or not novels are doing it better than the others. But firstly, because I need to do a little bit of representing of radio.

0: is the story of The Hitchhiker's Guide to the Galaxy. Perhaps the most remarkable, certainly the most successful book ever to come out of the great publishing corporations of Ursa Minor. More popular than the Celestial Home Care Omnibus, better selling than 53 More Things to Do in Zero Gravity, and more controversial than Ulan Khaloufid's trilogy of philosophical blockbusters, Where God Went Wrong, Some More of God's Greatest Mistakes, and Who Is This God Person Anyway? And in many of the more relaxed civilizations on the outer eastern rim of the galaxy, The Hitchhiker's Guide has already supplanted the great Encyclopedia Galactica as the standard repository of all knowledge and wisdom, because although it has many omissions, contains much that is apocryphal, or at least wildly inaccurate, it scores over the older, more pedestrian work in two important ways. First, it is slightly cheaper, and second, it has the words "Don't Panic" inscribed in large, friendly letters on the cover.
1: Hitchhiker's Guide to the Galaxy, which started out as a radio play and then moved in so many different directions. Do any of you want to comment on that? Or shall I just say that I win?
2: Sam on Facebook mentioned there was also a very early adventure text-based computer game in between the novel and the TV series, and then there was the film.
1: So did the people try and take over and steal it as far as a book is concerned, Rachel?
3: Look, I think, that can happen, but Douglas Adams reading that live is such a treat. And what's really great is that a lot of my younger students, because I have mixed ages in my classrooms, but you know, we're talking like 19, 20-year-olds are really into Hitchhikers. And then some of them say that they like both the screen and the book, but they treat them differently. They look at it differently in terms of the story and what they experience. And then when they hear Douglas Adams actually reading, they say it's different again, but they love all of them. It's got a timeless... Yeah, sorry, Liza.
4: No, you finish your point. I'm sorry, I didn't mean to...
3: I was just saying it's a timeless... You know, there's kind of this really existential, absurd, relatable, delightful joy in it.
4: I just wanted to say, I'd like to ask about comedy, like, with that, because it's a really funny book, but it's so rare for a book, like reading written word, to make me laugh out loud, whereas I think continuing to listen to that radio show... Or in a TV show, like, I don't know, you're so much more encouraged to actually, like, laugh or see the humour in something. Mm. I don't know if that's common, that just reading written word, it doesn't... Maybe it just, like, requires a bit too much thought, and by the end of the joke, you're sort of like, yes, I understand.
1: I'm just trying to think of novels or books where I've laughed out loud. Scott, can you think of one?
2: Yeah, I think of Staggering Work of Heartbreaking Genius by Dave Eggers. Mm-hmm. I remember there was a scene where they were doing liposuction and they were putting it out the back in drums, and he witnessed a dog open the bin and start eating it. I remember that, and I laughed for a
1: while. Does that say
2: something
1: about you?
2: No, it says a lot about Dave Eggers, I think.
1: You, Eliza? As far as novels are concerned, it's a good point that you bring up, because I'll go back to Rachel. I'll give you time with that. Rachel, is it difficult to make people laugh with a novel?
3: Yes. Humour is a great tool, but it's really tricky to get the balance right because, again, you don't have that visual presence. It's kind of carrying the comedy. So we've all seen comedy that's overly written, and it sounds like somebody trying to tell a joke and they can't get to the punchline. And and I was thinking about there's one of my favorite books that nobody has ever read, or you don't see it very often. It's called Want Not by Jonathan Miles. And some of the characters in this are dumpster divers, but they're really elitist dumpster divers, and they're very selective about which camembert cheese they'll take out because they're very selective. And and it's set in New York, but then it's also, it features really very wealthy people in the story as well. And it, that makes me really laugh out loud. But I think, I don't know how everyone else feels, but it only happens now and again.
1: I mean, on radio, we can make people laugh all the time. All you have to do is stuff something up or make a mistake, and people are always just cacking themselves. 1-300-800-222. We'll have a chat with Sam. Hello, Sam.
5: Hi, Trev. How you going, mate?
1: Good.
5: It's all right. Now, I was just ringing about, I was going to probably represent all four, really, if I could, just quickly. But when I was at school, books were a big thing, and I had a grade five teacher, Mr. Jolly, and he, when he read a book, you really got inside the book. And I still remember, I think I've mentioned this to you before, the Nadia, the Witch in the Wardrobe, like he mentioned about Turkish Delight in it, and I still get the Turkish Delight out of the favourites box because no one else eats it. But I think it's purely because he read it in that book.
1: And thank goodness for you, just on that, Sam.
5: And when it went to movies, movies were a huge experience coming down from the country. We'd go to Ballarat or even sometimes the movies would come to the local town hall and we'd go and see them, and that was just a huge thing. But I still remember going to the Nadia one, waiting for that scene where they eat the Turkish Delight. and with series on TV, like I just mentioned to Mick before, at home sometimes, like Mum would literally get tea, dinner ready earlier so we could watch a poignant moment on Country Practice or something on TV, you know what I mean? So we all sat around and watched it together, which I think something Netflix has probably ruined, because you used to have to wait for that episode to come, where now everyone just watches it. Mm. And then, and what can we say about radio, Trev? When we have moments like at the museum the other night, it's just, it's a live interaction and anything can happen, but it's fantastic. And it's great to have, as a baker, like I said, it's great to have a live announcer on the radio overnight. So you feel like you've got someone with you. So, but yeah, but anyway.
1: Kind of you, Sam, as always. Thank you. We'll take one more call. We'll try and get a couple more calls in because people have been waiting for half an hour. Hello, Grant.
6: Yeah, TC, thanks for the memories, mate, and go well in moving forward. And also a big thank you to your partner, Kath, never heard better, and your son, Finn.
1: Thank you.
6: For allowing you to come and play with us, mate, over these many hours, and also to the other guys behind the scenes, MJ there behind the thing, but there's a whole multitude.
1: Which bit, though, which medium are you want to talk about, Grant?
6: In order, it's going to be radio, books, TV, film, radio, because it's we're talking on radio, and also it's the closest to the human tradition of the oral storytelling, which is what we're supposed to be talking about. And if it's not, you know, I'm a gubba up here in Gadigal land in Sydney, so I'm a white fella and acknowledge you're all down there in Nam. But if we're talking about in Australia, 65,000 years of storytelling and it's all the oral tradition.
1: Grant, I'm going to leave you there because we've got to move on, but it's a really good point. The oral tradition of radio and the oral tradition of storytelling, that radio is the closest to that. So your thoughts, Rachel?
3: Yes, and we need to look after it. Yes, it's a precious medium exchange, isn't it?
1: Is it, Liza, in film, you can tell stories, but you can also take those oral traditions, as I can, well, you guess you can with novels as well, you can take those oral traditions and make stories from those related stories as well. I'm just trying to think of examples where you take Indigenous stories that have been passed down from generations and make them into film.
4: Yeah, absolutely. I guess film maybe is like a cumulative art form where it's like from theatre and music and books and radio and technology.
1: Yeah.
4: It's like an intersection where it's like only in the last 100 years have we been able to synthesize together all these forms to make the ultimate best form.
1: let's just take a look at one more point before we go. And this, Scott, actually relates to whether or not TV is the trashiest of all of them. Because let's face it, that people would prefer to go and see films and they think it's a little bit classier. Yeah. If you want to talk really classy and intelligent, then you'll get a novel and then you'll sit and watch telly.
2: Yes. Do you really believe that?
1: Well, I might be playing devil's advocate. However, I'm just putting it to you.
2: Well, I think it not only tells great stories, it also educates. Like, for example, something like Amnesia. I never knew that Amnesia could be cured by a double hit to the head, couldn't it?
1: That's
2: like one of the best tropes on TV, the idea. And the joy of it is just waiting to see where the double hit comes. Yeah. Even in your favourite show, The Addams Family, it happened. Gomez was working out with clubs and him on the head.
1: Yeah.
2: And it was a great episode because he forgot who he was and he thought the family were a bunch of freaks and he was scared about them. And they're all trying to remind him what happened, including Pugsley set up a train crash and nothing. And in the end, that's up to Uncle Fester to look up his great book and see if we're going to need double.
1: How many times did Gilligan get hit on the head with a coconut?
2: That's right, yeah.
1: I ask you.
2: And the tracheotomy.
1: That's so true.
2: I mean, when have you ever learned, do you learn medical procedures in books or films like you do in TV?
1: Let's take a look, Eliza. For you, is film the more prestigious? Is it that little bit better than the trashy television or the perhaps overly intellectual novel?
4: I mean, it's been seen as a low art form. Like there was a maybe like New York or a New York Times like guide to culture in the 50s, and it had like opera, reading philosophical texts, reading fiction, and then like way down, it was like going to the baseball, going to the movies, and it was like how many great movies had come out by then. I think. Yes, film still does have a sense of prestige attached to it, whether it's earned or not. Like, obviously, it depends. But I guess the money involved in like at least Hollywood filmmaking or the kind of movies that will be seen everywhere, they need a status attached to them or some kind of majesty about them. I don't know.
1: Rachel, a novel's the snooty equivalent, although the snooty one where it's only for the educated?
3: Oh, look, I think, you know, there can be a bit of that in some circles. But I was thinking, Trevor, about if there was a party where all these mediums were together, we might have radio, might be talking too much, you know, film might be drinking too much, TV might be look at me, and then the novel would be like the person in the corner hiding away and sort of observing everything. But you need everyone together, and I think there can be a little bit of a sort of a snobbery within some literary circles, but I think that is shifting a lot, especially with big genre books that people love, like crime.
4: A romantic.
2: Hang on. Weren't Dickens soap operas written in installments?
1: Oh.
2: Because in an episode of Bonanza, Charles Dickens is played by Jonathan Harris from Lost in Space, and he visited the town where they lived in the Ponderosa, and the local printer was bootlegging issues of his latest

0: instalment to his books.
1: Oh,
0: and he was a, because he'd been invited to the Ponderosa as a guest by the Cartwrights. Check out that episode, Bonanza Meets Charles Dickens. I kid you not. And Charles Dickens, I think, is also in, Mark Twain is in Star Trek.
2: See?
0: Yeah.
2: You think, yet again, our lessons in history coming from television. Kevin, you've been waiting there for such a long time. What did you want to mention?
3: Number of your people have spoken about, it's that need of capturing the human imagination. And there's two examples I'd give you which says radio's the best. One is listening to Sabrina Hahn and you talk about trying to turn you into a gardener.
2: Thank you.
3: And the other one was Stan Freberg when he did the advertising series where he filled the Great Lakes in America with chocolate limonge. They sprayed whipped cream onto it, and then the US Air Force flew in and dropped a maraschino cherry onto the top of it. He said, "You try and do that at any other medium than radio."
2: That's beautifully done, Kevin. Thank you. And just quickly, Bron will join us as well. Hello, Bron.
4: Hi.
2: What did you want to mention?
4: Just mentioned about hitchhikers. I actually read that from flying from Sydney to London.
2: And do you think they're more immersive books, Bron?
4: Eh?
2: Do you think they're more immersive? Do you think you can lose yourself in books?
4: Oh, yeah, I can. My imagination just runs wild with books.
2: And we'll leave that as the last word, Bron. Thank you. I think that I won, but it's been really good talking to all of you on the program this morning. Rachel, thank you for joining us, and thank you for giving us so much of your time on the radio as well.
5: Trevor, it's been such a pleasure, and I want to also thank you for creating a space that was something really different where people have been able to read their writing out, share their stories. Everyone has felt that every different style and voice is welcome. And I hope that you start writing a book now too, because you've got some tips now to do it.
2: Yep. I was going to learn how to spell first, but that's a good start. Rachel, thank you.
5: But you write fiction, you can get away with everything.
2: True. Eliza Jansen, thank you as well.
6: No, thank you. Go well. Thank you so much for chatting with me about movies at 3 a.m.
2: Enjoyed
6: it's been a pleasure.
2: And Scott Gooding's TV Freak, thank you. You've been with us from the very beginning of this radio
0: sort of
2: program.
0: The best compliment I can give you is Pav asked me to come in years and years ago. I'd never met you, and we did a first segment on Japanese anime. We bonded over Astro Boy, and that was it.
2: Great talking to you. Thank
0: Easy
2: you.
0: Easy to work with. Fantastic, Trevor. Thanks.
2: Thank you to everybody. This is Overnights on ABC Radio. We might play a tune.

0: That's the Doors. And hello, I love you. Hi, Trevor. Both my mum and I would love to wish you all the best for the future endeavours. And thank you for all the wonderful discussions, laughs, and a plan of occasional good songs also. Thank you for keeping me company while I was in hospital having my appendix removed in 2024. Thank you for that, Catherine, and also Carol. This is Overnights on ABC Radio. We're about 5 minutes away from the next ABC News.
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0: Join us, Scott Goodings. We've just been to speak. Scott Speck will be joining us a little bit later on to take a look at classical music. And today he's going to talk about the uplifting music, the happy music that composers have written over a period of time. So keep that in the back of your head, because if you want to join him and have a chat about classical music, you can ask him anything about classical music. All you got to do is ring 1-300-800-222 or text us on 0437-774-774. Loretta Ryan and Craig Zonka are from ABC Brisbane, the breakfast program there, and they've just given us a call. Hello, both of you.
4: Hello.
5: Hello.
4: Trevor.
0: How are you doing?
4: Very well. But how are you doing? That's the question.
0: Look, I think we're doing pretty well so far. I think the closer that we get to the end of the program, I may get that little bit nervous. But so far, so good.
4: A little bit teary, maybe, Trevor.
0: I think so. I'm just having to check. There's no tissues here. So I might have to go and get some of those during the news.
6: I reckon you might need some of those, mate.
4: Yeah.
0: So true.
4: Look, we're just... We're going to miss you, Trevor, because, well, we wake up with you. We set our alarm to you and then come in to do the breakfast show. So you're a big part of our life.
0: Look, it's been a really wonderful experience doing radio. I never thought that I'd end up in radio or that I would do radio until I got the opportunity to work with the ABC as a producer and then given opportunities to be able to do things on air. So I think I've been really lucky in that regard, and I've loved it for the last 26 years.
6: And the connections that you build with listeners right across the country, it's just a beautiful thing, as we've heard over the past few weeks and every single morning. And even as you were just talking about all those different mediums from books and radio and film, and one of our colleagues, Steve Austin, always talks about radio being the theatre of the mind. Mm. And it doesn't matter what you look like, where you're from, but you can be involved in a conversation. And it's such a beautiful thing. You build up pictures of what every one of your listeners might look like. They build up pictures of what you look like. And it's just remarkable that we can make that happen and that conversation occur.
0: You know, someone asked me what it was like doing radio. I think it's like going to a dinner party. You know, when you go to a dinner party with a big group of people and there will be people talking and they'll be having a lovely conversation, you don't have to join in, but you can listen. And when you feel like it, you can jump in and have a chat as well.
4: Yeah, and Trevor, the beautiful thing also is that we share listeners as well. I mean, we'll be getting ready at home to come into work and we'll hear Tara the truckie, he's called up.
6: Or John from Kalanga. Hang on.
4: And it's beautiful getting to know those other listeners overnight, because I think what we've got to remember, we've got to thank the listeners, because I love chatting with them, but also we do such an important job, because there are some lonely people and we're a big part of their lives, and you do that so well, Trevor. You're so respectful and beautiful with people, and that's why I know it's going to get hard for you in this next couple of hours, Trevor. I think it is going to be emotional.
0: Actually, that's it, because we've been talking for a little bit now and about me leaving, and the only thing that gets me emotional is when people talk about their experiences of listening to the program and why they listen to the program. So maybe I'll cut back on those calls and I'll be able to not use... Mick's just brought in a box. I mean, I'm talking about a crate of tissues. So I should be pretty right.
6: I reckon. So even the other week, there was a call from a gentleman who spoke about the conversation he heard on your program was life-changing for him.
4: Yeah.
6: You know, because it made him go to the doctor, get checked out. And then that conversation with his doctor changed his life. And it came about because of what he heard you talking about.
0: We're lucky to have the amount of time to be able to spend to speak to people, as do you guys. Hey, our news is coming up. You know what happens then.
4: Yeah, we got to go.
0: Have a great morning.
4: We love you, Trevor.
6: Trev.
4: Thank you.
6: Love you, mate.
0: Good on you. Thank you. That's Loretta Ryan and Craig Zorka from ABC Brisbane Breakfast. They'll be off getting

0: on a charge of premeditated murder, an offence punishable by death. Mr Stevenson was arrested last New Year's Eve in the town of Darkush, shortly after the fatal shooting of 40-year-old Australian citizen Abdullah Glenn Burgess. If convicted, Mr Stevenson could still be spared execution under the Syrian legal system if Mr Burgess's Australian widow grants him forgiveness in exchange for blood money. An ABC investigation has established that Mr Stevenson, who is neurodivergent and has learning disorders, travelled to Syria late last year after becoming radicalised on the Gold Coast. Residents in Japan's Kumamoto prefecture have recounted the moments during and after a powerful earthquake struck the region, killing at least 18 people. Rescue efforts are continuing at the Aeon shopping mall, where a gas explosion occurred several hours after the quake, trapping staff and causing fatalities. There are also concerns for workers at a paper mill, where a chimney collapsed, killing at least 2 people. Kiyoshi Matsunaga, who lives near the mall, says he's deeply upset after the events of Tuesday.
1: I heard what sounded like a loud bang. You could turn the TV on and saw the news saying there had been an explosion at Aeon Shopping Mall. That's when I realised that the sound I had heard was from that explosion. It was just devastating.
0: The US Senate has voted to confirm Jay Clayton, a key ally of President Donald Trump, as America's new Director of National Intelligence. Mr. Clayton had been serving as the US Attorney for the Southern District of New York and was previously the chairman of the Securities and Exchange Commission during Mr. Trump's first term. There's been concerns among Democrats that Mr. Trump is seeking to use the intelligence community to further his claims that the 2020 election was rigged in favor of Joe Biden. Iran has condemned US-Saudi strikes in Iraq against a Tehran-backed militia, calling them an attempt to expand the war in the region. As the BBC's Sally Nabil explains, Iraqis are fearful of being dragged into the regional conflict.
2: Other components of the Iraqi society are getting worried that their country is being dragged into a war they don't need. We have an initial reaction from the Iraqi influential Shia cleric Muqtada Sadr, who is not aligned with Iran. He reacted to those strikes saying that these militias are dragging Iraq into a war that is unnecessary, and he called upon the Iraqi government to practice law and order and restrain these militias.
0: A Norwegian teenager is being convicted of conspiracy to commit murder in Britain after being recruited by a Swedish organised crime group that prosecutors say was being used by the Iranian government. Johannes Natland, now 19, was arrested in a hotel room in Huddersfield last year with 2 firearms and ammunition in his possession. Prosecutors say he had been recruited by the Foxtrot network, used by the Iranian state and sanctioned by both Britain and the US. Natland had admitted possessing the guns and ammunition, but denied conspiracy to murder, saying he did not intend to carry out the plan. Spain's Prime Minister Pedro Sanchez has praised emergency crews fighting massive blazes across the country, with some residents allowed to return home. However, while fires in central Spain have eased, the fire burning near Valencia has about 10,000 people still subject to evacuation warnings. In France, conditions are reportedly worsening in the massive fire near the city of Bordeaux, while 2 Greek firefighters have died fighting a blaze on the island of Crete. Mr. Sanchez says residents have displayed resilience.
3: We begin with the good news of the rehousing of many residents from the affected areas, as well as the lifting of restrictions in those areas. I want to highlight not only the work once again of the state security forces and bodies, but also the efforts of the residents themselves.
0: Hollywood star and musician Jared Leto's denied allegations of criminal sexual conduct after a BBC documentary revealed accusations of sexual assault by 4 women. In a statement to US media outlets, the actor has described the allegations as absolutely and categorically false. 9 women last year also accused the 54-year-old of sexual impropriety in an article by US media outlet Airmail. He denied all the allegations. You're up to date now with the very latest from ABC News.
4: Storms are violent. Don't get caught out. When a storm hits, be prepared. 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
5: Good morning. It is 6 minutes past four. 6 minutes past two in WA, and 24 minutes to four in South Australia and in the Northern Territory. Scott Speck will join us in just a little bit because it's a bit of a sad occasion. So Scott's going to bring us joyous music, what he considers to be some of the most joyous music that he knows. So that coming up in just a little bit. John wanted to say a quick hello as well. Hello, John.
6: Oh, good day, Trent. How are you going?
5: I wanted to congratulate you and thank you for doing such a wonderful job wearing your dinosaur suit to the outside broadcast. I wish I got to talk to you, but I got a bit caught up in what was going on. It was wonderful.
6: Oh, look, lots of people were there, and I was impressed with so many people coming from so far away.
5: I know.
6: Lakemba and all over the place. It was amazing.
5: A few other people came down from Sydney, from Queensland. And I'm so glad to have finally met you. I recognise your voice straight away, even if you were in a great big giant dinosaur suit.
6: Yeah, it was warm in there.
5: It certainly was.
6: Look, anyway, I want to thank you for all the years of companionship and joy and fun and laughter. And look, my own story is I had family issues and did some back injury back in 2008. And I turned to the radio to get me through it because I wasn't sleeping terribly well. One Monday, you asked a question about the Boomtown Rats. Mm. And no one seemed to answer. And the Rats are one of my passions. So I rang, answered question, got hooked.
5: John is one of our wonderful contributors when we do Monday mornings and we pose questions to the nations and find answers. And thank you, John, for finding many of the answers and being able, having a story to relate to so many of them all through that period of time.
6: No worries. Thank you for just being you, I guess.
5: Good on you, John. Thank you. This is Overnights on ABC Radio. You can join us on 1300 800 222. I've just looked down at my screen and I'm a little terrified because Sabrina Hahn is there. Hello, Sabrina.
7: Hello, Trevor.
5: Blow me down. I haven't heard that laugh for a very long time.
7: I know. Well, I have to say in the, I think it was about 20 years, that we did gardening together.
5: We did.
7: I don't think you learnt anything,
5: no.
7: Actually. But what I do know is you can grow tomatoes and peas.
5: I can.
7: Yeah, I'm so proud of you, Trevor. So proud.
5: Sabrina, after that period of time, we've had a wonderful time talking on the radio over that period of time. Sabrina has brought us choirs. She has taken us around the world visiting gardens. And sometimes the choir that you provided, Sabrina, would have quite often had a couple of Chardonnays.
7: just one or two, Trevor.
5: Maybe the choir master as well.
7: More than likely the choir master. Oh, we have had an incredible amount of fun. And I have to say, I reckon Overnights is the only program in the ABC that we could have got away with what we've done over those years.
5: That's a definite yes to that.
7: Hiding in the dark hours. Do you know, because I've worked for the ABC for something like, I don't know, 30 years, there is something really, really special about the overnight listeners, and they're a pole apart from anyone else. And it was such a joy to do overnights with you, Trevor. I absolutely loved it, even though sometimes I'd had one or two Chardonnays and actually slept through the entire program. in that time. Were you actually recorded it all and sent me the recordings the next morning?
5: I know, but we thought we'd do that because that was done with kindness.
7: It was. So thank you for inviting me along your long journey of being a radio jockey. It was so much fun.
5: We had a ball, Sabrina, and it's one of those things that I've spoken to you about gardening for a very long time, and I mentioned on air the other day that I decided that I wanted to grow Baronia, and yes. You told me that I had no hope, and we had a bet on it, and I lost.
7: Out of all the plants in the world, you may as well have, you know, tried to grow the Queen of Sheba orchid as tackling something like Baronia. But the good thing is, you know, most people do only ever have them for a very short period of time.
5: Mm.
7: You gave it a crack, Trevor.
5: Well, I gave it a crack. But at least you could have just said to me, you've got no chance. You did accept the bet, though, didn't you?
7: I think I got my payment. Actually.
5: Well, probably not. Why don't we move on now? Because you may not have.
7: You'll have extra time to be able to grow more peas.
5: I will grow peas like you wouldn't believe.
7: Yeah.
5: I may actually become a horticulturist. I may actually start a little market.
7: Oh,
5: just selling peas.
7: Just selling peas.
5: Yeah. We just like.
7: How is the garden going?
5: Not well, Sabrina. Actually, while you're here.
7: It's been a bit nippy over there.
5: I know it has been. I should also mention to people that off air, I would quite often send Sabrina photos of things that aren't doing well and get her advice of what I should do to it. So you've helped me not only on air, Sabrina, for many years, but you've also helped me off air.
7: One day I'm hoping I'll get to see your massive garden.
5: It's about 10 square feet.
7: I gathered that from the photos.
5: I've got a text here already saying, Sabrina, I'm having trouble with my lemon tree. Can you help?
7: No, it's all about you tonight, Trevor. All about you.
5: I know, and I just love that. Sabrina, I've had wonderful time sitting on your veranda, looking out on your garden, having a couple of beers and a couple of glasses of wine, and thank you for bringing so much joy to not only myself but also to our listening audience.
7: Well, you're the only person I would do it for, I have to say, Trevor, in the wee hours of the morning. I hope you have the most wonderful, wonderful break and get to grow many peas in the future.
5: I will pee like you wouldn't believe. Thank you, Sabrina. Thank you so much for calling.
7: Thank you for the fun. Bye, Trevor.
5: Our very own Sabrina Hahn. You are listening to Overnight. Scott Speck joining us next. He's the co-author of Classical Music for Dummies. He's also been joining us for over 20 years, taking a look at classical music. Him coming up next.

0: Talk about the joy of music. That's Pink and her daughter singing that song, Cover Me in Sunshine. You're listening to Overnights on ABC Radio. Jill's with us this morning. Hello, Jill.
1: Trevor, my God, you're too young to be retiring. What's going on?
0: No way, Jill.
1: You're just a boy. My friend Marion from the Bayside in Brisbane reminded me today that you're retiring, but I fell asleep earlier. I'm very sorry.
0: Good on you.
1: Oh, well, you know, I'm getting on a bit. But, you know, what I really remember about you is, you know, like the music you just played, it's the music that you dug up and I hadn't heard before. I thought, oh, my God, that's great. Gee, thanks, Trevor. You know, yeah, it was great.
0: I love the music that we play, and sometimes people don't love the music that we play, but hey, that's all right. We've all got our own little choices, haven't we, Jill?
1: Yeah, well, you know, I've gone over to the dark side of classical music these days.
0: Wow, Scott Speck will join us in just a little bit to take a look at classical music. Jill, thank you, and all of the times that I've spoken to you, thank you very much.
1: And don't let the slings and arrows of fortune get you down, okay?
0: They won't, I promise you. Thank you very much. Jacqueline is also with us. Hello, Jacqueline.
2: Hello, how are you?
0: I'm well, thank you.
2: Thank you so much for everything you've done. And 5 months ago, I had a stroke and I've been in the hospital. And honestly, you've got me through some really, really heavy times. You're like the medical staff that looks after us. You're just amazing. So thank you very much. And I wish you all the best in retirement.
0: How are you? You okay?
2: I'm wonderful, Trevor. We have the best medical staff in the world. I can honestly say that because of people that tell me that come in that are in the brain injury unit with me, and they are from other countries and they're here and they're very grateful and they say how wonderful the people are. But you work so well with people, just like our medical staff do, because sometimes, you know, you have to orchestrate it. And thank you. Thank you for getting us through this. I really appreciate it.
0: Jacqueline, thank you to you actually as well for calling. And I hope things go so well for you. You are listening to Overnight. Scott Speck joining us next.
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0: We're taking a look at classical music. If you want to talk to Scott Speck, then give us a ring, 1-300-800-222. We want to look at the joy of music. So what are the classical pieces that you think have brought you joy over the years? Scott Speck, co-author of the Classical Music for Dummies. He's a conductor who's led many orchestras around the world. And we're privileged to have him and part of the program for such a long time. Hello, Scott.
9: Hello, Trevor, and I feel privileged to be here, you know, at the end of your tenure with the radio. It's just so amazing. I know we've known each other for at least 23 years,
0: yeah,
9: because it had already been a couple of years when I came to visit in Melbourne, and that was 2005. It's really hard to believe.
0: Scott's came to the football with me and Pav, and did you enjoy it, Scott?
9: Oh, it was awesome. It was great. It remains one of my most cherished sports memories. I really had a great time with you too.
0: One of the things,
9: beer was good too.
0: It's a bit of a sad occasion on leaving. So I thought we should play joyous music and get you to select some joyous music. What do you think it is about classical music that makes it joyous?
9: You know, what's so amazing about classical music in general is that it's able to reflect any emotion. And some of the most talented composers had that ability. Just they knew that if you put this combination of notes together or this combination of instruments, that it would create whatever emotion they were aiming for. So I was looking for music that represents joy in many, many different ways. You know, we've got some music that's triumphant. We have some music that's serene and satisfied. We have some music that's funny or excited or monumentally happy. But I thought we might just start with something that is just pure elation.

0: So, Scott, why was Handel so happy?
1: Well, actually, I think he was happy most of the time. He was a very talented composer, and when he got to England after trying out his composition in various different countries and not having that much success, in England he finally found his audience in writing oratorios. And in fact, this, The Messiah, which he wrote in I think 1742, was so sold out that they had to put on the posters for men to please come without their swords and women without their hoop skirts in order to make room for more people. So maybe that's why he was so joyous. But the Hallelujah Chorus to me is amazing because he's able to just distill in a few notes the feeling of joy. And you can't hear that without smiling.
0: Is it a religious joy? Is it a religious piece of music?
1: Well, in this particular case, it is. It supposedly tells the story of really the whole story of Christ, including the whole Christmas portion, which is about the birth. And then you have the resurrection portion. And that's what Hallelujah is referring to. In this particular performance, you know, it was written as a Baroque piece for a relatively small orchestra, mostly strings, couple woodwinds, trumpets, and timpani in 1742. But this is an updated version, famous updated version, conducted by Sir Thomas Beecham in the middle of the 20th century, where he added cymbals and bass drum and triangle and who knows, maybe a gong. And I wanted to do this one because I just think it fits perfectly.
0: Is it always written for a choir?
1: It's always written for a choir and four soloists. And so you've got solo voice movements, you've got duets, and then you have lots and lots of choral movements.
0: It's a beautiful piece, and you get to stand up too.
1: Yeah, you sure do.
0: Tell us about this Mendelssohn piece, because this is a different type of joy.
1: It's a different kind of joy, and this is something I always find fascinating. Composers from northern climates, like especially Germany and Austria and Russia, whenever they went to Italy, they had the time of their lives. And there are so many different pieces written by, let's say, Tchaikovsky or Rimsky-Korsakov or Richard Strauss, or in this case, Mendelssohn, that are specifically referencing how much fun it is to be in Italy. And they always felt like they could unbutton the top buttons of their shirt and just relax in a way that they couldn't in their uptight northern countries, you know. So this is the beginning of the Italian Symphony by Felix Mendelssohn, and I'll be surprised if you don't feel that Italian joy.

0: So, is that basically composers cutting loose in Italy, Scott?
1: That's exactly what it is. In this case, Felix Mendelssohn, who was a somewhat serious and straight-laced composer, this is as loose as he ever cut it. So he had a great time with this music. You know, something else I wanted to point out in music about happiness. Almost all of it is fast for a reason that you might imagine. You know, when you're happy, your heart flutters, you know, and your heart speeds up and you think quickly. And very often when you see music that's written to be fast in the classical world, they write allegro. And even though musicians sort of grow up thinking that allegro means fast, it doesn't. Allegro means cheerful and lively. And so that's exactly what's going on here.
0: I love how violins can be used in so many beautiful different ways. And they can be soulful. It can be mournful. It can be bright and chirpy. And I love in that piece the little bits of trumpet that just come in there to give some highlights.
1: Yeah, exactly. And violin, of course, that's your instrument. You're a virtuoso on violin, from what you told me.
0: You've got to stop. Oh, you're funny, aren't you?
1: Well, but anyway, you know from having played violin as a child that it gets used actually really in the orchestra world. It gets used more than any other instrument to demonstrate every emotion under the sun. Well, but it especially works because you're moving the bow back and forth really quickly to create the allegro, lively, cheerful feeling.
0: Got a couple of calls. Peter has joined us. Hello, Peter.
2: Yes, good morning. I really agree with what you were saying over the classical music. My mother was a music teacher and taught at the schools as well as privately. And one thing I can remember is her playing the music that's used in the Oneidan Line series. A lot of the ABC listeners would have seen that TV many moons ago.
0: It's a beautiful piece. Scott, are you aware of that?
1: I never actually got to hear it, on TV, but it's been referenced before by callers in your show. So I remember that the famous theme music that's used for that series is actually from a ballet by Aram Khachaturian, a Armenian composer who lived in the 20th century, but his music sounded 19th century. And it's the adagio of Spartacus and Phrygia from his ballet Spartacus. It's very, very famous and beautiful and romantic. And that was then used for this TV series.
0: Yeah. Michael's with us. Hello, Michael.
3: Hi, fellas. If I can preface briefly, I read some years ago a statement that I've taken to heart, and it says, feeling gratitude and not expressing it is like wrapping a gift and not giving it. Mm. And Trevor, so many people, these closing stages of your stint with us, have expressed the gratitude, and I'd just like to encourage people to do that in their lives. Now, getting on to Holst and Jupiter, the bringer of jollity. It always seems to me, Scott, that the final chord wasn't written to be played.
0: Do you know, Michael, I don't know if we're channeling something to you, but the next piece of music that we're about to play is that piece, is Holst Jupiter.
1: Isn't that amazing?
0: It is. Scott, do you want to talk a little bit about it and what Michael's talking about?
1: Well, Michael, actually, I think it's very interesting when you say the final chord wasn't meant to be played. That final chord is maybe an expression of gratitude, almost like anything else. The final chord in Jupiter, if that's what you're talking about.
0: It is.
1: Is that what you're talking about?
3: It seems to me there should be a final chord.
1: It's an amazing work. What I was going to say about Jupiter specifically, as it relates to happy music, because we've heard music that was just giddy happy, right? And we heard music that was...

that was lively, oh, how nice it is to be in Italy type of thing. But what we haven't heard is music that sort of takes the feeling of jollity, as Holst calls it, Gustav Holst, in this work, The Planets, which is based on the astrological signs. And so for Jupiter, Jupiter is the bringer of jollity. You've got to create something momentous and huge. And so while this music is happy, it also has a really, I'm not going to say ominous, but you can hear an enormous power behind this being that is happy. So I thought we might listen to a little bit of Jupiter.

0: Scott, it is so spacey. I don't know what it is about it that makes it spacey and happy at the same time, but it is really spacey.
1: Well, I'm going to say that it's spacey because of John Williams, because John Williams channeled it for his music to Star Wars. And whenever people play this, or even more so, the Mars movement from the planets, which sounds like Darth Vader, people always say, oh, they ripped off John Williams for that. But sorry to say, it was the other way around.
0: Yeah.
1: But it is. It's spacey and it's happy. And it's just amazing music. And for the most part, The Planets does not sound like a British piece of music. Gustav Holst was British. But this movement does. And later on, there is a slow kind of stately theme that kind of sounds like a march you might have at a college graduation ceremony, something like that. Just beautiful, beautiful music.
0: Hey, is it piccolo or flute or something, those really high notes that are going in the background there that are making that sort of spacey sound as well?
1: Yeah, it's piccolo and flute. That's right. So piccolo is a small flute. It plays an octave higher than the notes are written. And you can have flutes and piccolos playing at the same time for a special high, very high altitude effect.
0: It does really give that that sort of space. It sort of reminded me of the Jetsons theme, actually.
1: Who knows? Maybe that ripped off The Planets as well.
0: May well have. Now, tell us about Rossini. What is the aspect of joy that Rossini brings to us?
1: Oh, my goodness. Well, remember how I said that allegro, you know, really means happy, really means cheerful, but it's used to as a tempo marking for music that's supposed to be fast. And all of the overtures by Gioacchino Rossini, he wrote so many operas, and each one of them has a delightful overture. Very often the operas aren't even performed anymore, but the overtures still are. Well, in any case, every one of these overtures has a section that's very fast and kind of galloping sounding and makes you just want to get up and move when you hear it. And I thought, okay, well, if we're going to be talking about galloping sounding, we would choose the most galloping of them all. So here is a little excerpt from the William Tell Overture.

0: Scott, do you think that the Willem Tell overture has been stolen by the Lone Ranger and that nobody actually recognises that it's Rossini and the Willem Tell overture?
1: Well, I'll put it this way. Every time I have performed the Willem Tell overture in the United States, when it gets to that part, which is the fourth

0: section, the fourth out of four sections. What as soon as we get to that part, you hear this murmur of recognition and
1: Oh.
0: gasp from the audience. So I'm not going to say nobody recognizes it, but there's always somebody who doesn't know that it came from that.
1: What is it from? Can you just tell us again what it's from?
0: You mean the original?
1: Yeah.
0: So the original is from the opera William Tell,
1: Yeah.
0: which is the story of the famous Swiss hero who shot the arrow and hit the apple on his son's head, you know.
1: Yeah.
0: He was a Swiss hero, and at the very end, the cavalry comes in to save the day. And so this music is representing the climax of the opera where everybody comes on horseback. And you know that digga digga digga digga digga, that's galloping sound, right? So he used that rhythm, which clearly represents something in the real world, and gave it to the violin players and asked them to play ricochet bow. You know what that means, right? Where
1: Yeah,
0: it's like
1: bounces.
0: you hit it, bounces. You hit the string and it bounces without you actually playing another note. It creates the note by itself from the bounce. And that ricochet, da da da da da da da da da, sounds like horses' hooves. And then you add trumpets, and then it's cavalry. That's really, really a great moment.
1: Now, I love the fact that no matter how often we talk, Scott, you always manage to get some Gershwin in.
0: You know what? Honestly, Trevor, I was not going to include Gershwin this
1: Yes.
0: time, but I thought if this is going to be our last chat, at least
1: Yes.
0: in this format, right? At least in this format, I got to include some Gershwin. So what's some happy music from
1: Yes.
0: Gershwin? There's a lot of it. There's a lot. But this is from the opera Porgy and Bess, and it's where the character named Sportin' Life sings the famous song, It Ain't Necessarily So.

0: How good would it be to be able to sing That's Got Speck?
1: Oh, my God. How good would it be to be able to sing like Damon Evans? That's who that is.
0: Yeah.
1: Amazing singer in the particular performance of it, Glyndebourne Opera, conducted by Simon Rattle. It's worth looking up. Porgy and Bess opera by Gershwin in the version conducted by Simon Rattle. It's just a thrilling performance from beginning to end.
0: What is it about that piece, though? Because it isn't bright, it isn't sprightly, it isn't fast. So how do they create the joy in that?
1: That's a good point. Well, it's kind of a blues a progression, in fact, right? And the blues are not associated with happiness. What's going on here?
0: That's true.
1: But when you play the blues, when you play the blues fast, which this is fast for blues, usually it goes much slower than this, then it gives it a much more sprightly, upbeat quality. And that is just right on the road to rhythm and blues, which is R&B, which of course can be very, very happy. So I think this is Gershwin sort of showing how he's turning the blues. He's bringing us halfway to R&B in his music.
0: It's even got a bit of a swagger to it.
1: It very much does, and especially in this performance. As you can tell, there's a lot of room for improvisation in this version of it, and the singer can do what he wants, really, to make it more fun, and this singer certainly does.
0: I could talk to you about Gershwin for hours, but we won't. We should move on. So we'll take a look at some Debussy. Now, is he recognized for being cheerful?
1: No, not he's really not. The reason that I chose this French piece, it's by Claude Debussy, is he was an impressionist composer. He wrote amazing things like Afternoon of a Faun, which is really not happy particularly, and La Mer, which is all about the ocean,

0: which is an incredible tone poem. It really sounds like the ocean does, but it's not particularly happy. But what I love about this is called Moonlight, Clair de Lune. And what I love about it is that one of the aspects of happiness that we haven't talked about is just calm, serene satisfaction. Like you're very happy with the way things are. You're not looking for anything to change. You're not the least bit agitated. You just feel, ah, and that's what this music does.
1: Scott, is it a bit smug?
0: No, the way I described it makes it sound like it could be smug.
1: No. I was
0: This
1: just wondering because
0: is not.
1: I just like the word smug. That's all I was trying to pop it in
0: Yeah,
1: there.
0: I don't. Yeah, that's good. Good use of the word smug. But I don't feel that it's smug. I feel that it's like all your needs are
1: Yeah.
0: satisfied and you just feel happy.
1: Let's listen and see if we feel that way as we play it.
0: Yeah.

0: Scott Speck, what an amazing piece of music. And I just say that because you could either sit here and feel content and peaceful, or you could almost at the same time feel quite melancholy.
1: Oh my goodness, that's an amazing observation. And I think that people have said about Clair de Lune that is the perfect melding of those two.
0: Mm.
1: It manages to be incredibly, incredibly satisfied, cheerful, you know, or calm and serene, but also has an element of melancholy, both of which I think you can feel on a moonlit night, right? Which is what he's trying to describe. And also, by the way, I neglected to mention, this is an amazing recording because Claude Debussy himself lived in the late 1800s, early 1900s, but before he died, as a pianist, he created some piano rolls where he played his own music the way he himself heard it. And this is the piano roll. So we've literally heard in a kind of modern high fidelity recording how Claude Debussy would have played it himself.
0: Do you know, because I got you when to talk about joyous music, right? Because this is a bit of a sad occasion because I'm leaving and it makes me a little bit sad. So I was depending on you to bring this joyous music so that I feel happy. And that piece just about brought me to tears.
1: Ah, sorry. Trevor, I want to echo what your caller Michael said earlier that, you know, feeling gratitude and not expressing it is like wrapping a gift and not giving it. Because I also feel just enormous gratitude for having had the chance to work with you for over 20 years. It's just been one of the great musical joys of my life and my career. So I really want to thank you.
0: So now you're just going to make me tear again. So you stop that right from the outset. It has been, you see, one of the great things about this is that as we've been talking about classical music for such a long time and people becoming involved in it, I'm not going to say it's educational or an education because it's not. It's being able to talk to somebody who can then explain to us the music, where it comes from, why it brings us those things, and also the technicalities of that music that you bring to it as well.
1: Mm. Mm. Well, I want to say that's kind of part of my philosophy. And I always talk to the audience when I

0: conduct as well, because sharing a piece of music should be very similar to saying, here, try this beer, or here, try this wine, and here's why I love it, and here's why I want you to love it too. And if you listen, or if you taste this particular spice in the drink or in the food, and you realize that it's there, and you're looking for a hint of chocolate or whatever it is, that will suddenly give you so much more insight into what it is that you're consuming. And it's like a key into a lock. It helps you enjoy it so much more. So that statement, I only want people to love it as much as I do, that's behind everything that I do as a conductor, as a speaker, as a teacher. But I also wanted to say about these talks, I don't know if your listeners know that almost all of them, you have been the one to suggest the topic of the week. You've been the one to say, let's talk about this time. Let's talk about that. And you've come up with, not exaggerating, well over 100 different ideas. So thank you.
1: We're joined this morning by Scott Speck, co-author of Classical Music for Dummies. He's a conductor who's led so many orchestras around the world, and it's always been a privilege to speak to him about classical music. If you want to give us a ring to talk about what it is that you find joyous about classical music and what you love about classical music, and if you've only just discovered it, what is it like to do that? Give us a ring, 1-300-800-222, because we've got plenty of time to be able to talk with Scott this morning. A couple of texts that have come through. One says, Debussy's Clair de Lune is so special to me. It was my son's favourite lullaby to fall to sleep to. Also helped my great uncle's hand. I held my great uncle's hand to it while he passed to this piece of music. See, these are the stories, Scott, that get you. And also, Clair de Lune was used for Frenchman's Creek movie from the 1940s. It's absolutely gorgeous. You know, with a lot of these pieces, Scott, we tend to hear them used outside the orchestral pieces, and we find them in other things, like in movies and that sort of thing. What is it about classical music that means it works so well for film?
0: Right. Well, I do think it has something to do with what we alluded to at the beginning, which is that these composers had the talent to be able to put emotions down on paper in the form of musical notes, just the way that a poet can choose the right words to, totally make you feel one way or another, make you cry or make you laugh. Classical composers are able to do the same thing, but instead of words, they use musical notes, combinations of notes, certain harmonies. Sometimes they can even express something very specific. For example, the composer Richard Strauss, who was, a successor to Wagner and lived in the early 20th century, he once told a friend at dinner, he said, I could make you understand in music that I've picked up my silverware from one side of the plate and put it down on the other side. Or he said in his tone poem, Don Juan, if you cannot hear that Don Juan's second lover is a redhead, then I have failed. That's how specifically, well, I think he failed. But anyway, it's just how specifically composers are able to denote real world feelings, at least feelings in music, if not necessarily the actual physical things. And so because of that, movies really depend sometimes on the music. If you're starting to feel a certain way, on the music to push you over the top. Steven Spielberg said this once about John Williams, that he said, my movie can bring a tear to your eye, but John Williams can make the teardrops fall.
1: Beautiful.
0: It's that kind of thing. It is absolutely beautiful. So I think that what makes music and movies so powerful is exactly what makes classical music so powerful in the first place. It's the ability to distill any emotion into musical notes and present it to the audience.
1: Tell us about the comedian's gallop.
0: Dmitri Kavalevsky was a somewhat lesser known composer of the 20th century, somewhat in the vein of Shostakovich and Prokofiev, Russian composer who wrote quirky music. I was trying to look for something funny, like, because one of the aspects of happiness might be laughter.
1: Yeah.
0: And it is absolutely notoriously hard to be funny in classical music without using words, because a joke has to be either a silly sound, or it has to be a surprise of some kind or another. So in classical music, that's either using an instrument in an unusual way, or else suddenly

going from high to low, or suddenly stopping, changing the tempo, having a surprising harmony. And that doesn't always land as a joke. But this kind of sounds like cartoon music. It uses the xylophone a lot, and I thought it was the closest I could get to comedy in music.

0: Isn't it just like slapstick, Scott?
1: Yeah, it's like slapstick, especially when you think about cartoons. This could be a Tom and Jerry cartoon, right?
0: Yeah.
1: Or something like that. Yeah.
0: It had me smiling.
1: Good. That's the whole thing. But it's one thing to have you smile. It's another thing to make you laugh out loud.
0: Yeah, I know. No, but I think... I was close.
1: Yeah, go ahead.
0: I was definitely close.
1: We're close. It's rare to find a piece of music that really makes you laugh out loud. It's and of course, the better you know music, the more you're going to laugh because you'll hear certain references to pieces, you know, that kind of thing. For example, if suddenly you heard the Jaws theme, oh, okay, he's making fun of the Jaws theme.
0: Yeah.
1: So, I don't know why I thought of that, but yeah.
0: It'll do though. Kaz joins us. Hello, Kaz.
2: Hello and farewell, Trevor.
0: Thank you.
2: And thank you for always addressing, well, I don't call it classical music, I call it good quality music.
0: Yeah.
2: Thank you.
0: What is your piece you want to mention?
2: Well, Mother Goose Suite by Maurice Ravel. And I know it was written for his next door neighbours who were very talented children, I think, for four hands originally for piano. But that's why he wrote it for them to, you know, have all these images of children's toys. But it's so much joy in it. It's just, I never get sick of it.
0: Thank you for telling us of another piece of joyous music. Now, Scott, thank you, Kaz. Scott, I have never associated Beethoven with joy.
1: Except in one particular case,
0: except
1: right?
0: In one particular case. Why?
1: Well, I'll tell you. What Beethoven was he was able to take any emotion and put it to its umpteenth degree. You know, to the nth degree. And so most of the time he was angry. He was angry at fate for making him deaf when he, of all people, should have the best hearing of anyone around, right? So he was shaking his fist at fate, and a lot of that anger comes out. But when he wanted to be happy, it was really happy. And there are many examples of that, not just one. There's the last movement of the Fifth Symphony, the last movement of the Seventh Symphony, first and last movements of the Fourth Symphony. There are moments in his opera Fidelio that are happy, but there's only one where the word joy comes up explicitly, and that is the one, the symphony with words, his Ninth Symphony, the Choral Symphony, which for the fourth movement has an ode to joy. And it was one of the first, if not the first, orchestral piece ever to use a chorus in addition to a singer. And so if you're going to think about happiness in terms of Beethoven, you're probably going to think about this, the Ode to Joy.

0: It's a beautiful piece of music, Scott.
1: It sure is. It's amazing. There's I honestly don't know what to say about it, except it's just one of the great works of human expression.
0: Mm. Now, we're going to have a chat with Max in a second, and our news is coming up. But Tom has asked the question, how do I get my son into classical music? Would we say to watch Bugs Bunny cartoons when he's conducting?
1: That's

0: Great way to do it. I assume you mean get your son into listening to classical music rather than playing classical music, because both of those have different pathways. But as far as listening, you know what I suggest? I've never actually plugged this on your show, but the book Classical Music for Dummies, of which I was a co-author, has a whole chapter on how to get into classical music and what to listen to first and what pieces to listen to after that and after that. So that might be a good way to to chart a path into the classical music world.
1: That's a very good suggestion. Hello, Max.
2: Hello, Trevor. Good morning. Hello, Master.
0: Hello, Max. Nice to hear your voice.
2: Yes, great to hear you too. I was put away for 6 months in the hospital. So
0: Oh my goodness.
2: I learned a lot of good music in there. The nurses taught me pop music.
0: Okay.
2: Anyway, I
0: Well, you're
2: actually
0: sounding good now, Max.
2: Sorry?
0: You're
2: Yeah,
0: sounding
2: yeah.
0: good now.
2: Yeah, well, I'm losing my hearing, unfortunately, and that's put me back a bit. And I don't play much music now because I can't hear it. A bit like Beethoven, I suppose.
1: Yes, that's true.
2: Anyway, I just want to say thank you, and Trevor, especially Trevor, and yourself for the joy you've given me over the last 20 years. And I just want to pop one in for you.
1: Yep.
2: After happy music, Beethoven's Fourth Symphony.
1: Is there some
0: Yes.
1: look, Max? Thank you. Our nose is coming up. Our news is coming up. Scott, tell me, is that joyous? Another bit of joyous bit of Beethoven?
0: It is joyous. In fact, when I was talking about the few examples I can think of where Beethoven is very joyous, that is the first and last movements of the Fourth Symphony are extremely joyous. So, yes, indeed. And I want to thank Max for 20 years of great conversations.
1: Yeah.
0: It seems to me Max has called in every single time I've been on, so it's really been a pleasure.
1: He wouldn't miss it for quids. Max, thank you. The last piece that we have today, which I'm pre-rolling, tell us about a bit of Mahler.
0: Yeah, this is his Resurrection Symphony, and it's probably the most over-the-top, joyous piece ever. It is life-changing. If you ever have the chance to hear it live, please do. Huge chorus, soloists, huge orchestra, and a climax that only Gustav Mahler could have thought of. It's an amazing piece.
1: Scott Speck, thank you for giving us so much of your time and your expertise in the last 20-odd years.
0: Trevor, it's been such a huge pleasure, and thank you so much. I can't wait to hear about your next chapter.
1: We'll talk soon. Scott Speck, co-author of The Classical Music for Dummies, and this piece of Mahler, it's the Symphony No. 2 and the climax of that piece.

0: Now, for many of you, you'll be going across to different programs, your breakfast program shortly. If you want to stay with us, you do have the opportunity to do so. 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
2: ABC News, good morning. I'm Noni Edwards. A Gold Coast man is facing a possible death sentence in Syria over the alleged murder of another Australian. Sean Rubenstein Dunlop from ABC Investigations has this exclusive story.
3: Patrick

0: investors to maximize its commercial revenue, things like licensing, ticket sales, and broadcast deals. FIFA would use this money to then distribute back to its member associations to develop the game. But there has been widespread backlash to all of this. The European Commission saying that it's the relentless and corrosive commercialization of football. UEFA, European football's governing body, has scheduled an emergency meeting. They issued a statement saying football is not FIFA's to sell.
1: Back home, a parliamentary investigation into cults has recommended the Victorian government outlaw group-based coercion within 2.5 years. Jonathan Kendall has more.
2: An upper house committee has been looking into the recruitment methods and impacts of cults and organised fringe groups since April last year. Today, it released a report including 39 recommendations to the Victorian government. They include outlawing group-based coercion by February 2029, establishing a lived experience advisory body, and developing a public awareness campaign about coercive groups. The committee's inquiries heard submissions about child and sexual abuse in several religious groups. The Victorian government has 6 months to respond to the recommendations in the committee's final report.
1: Sport and Australian swimmer Kai Taylor's claimed a shock gold medal at the Commonwealth Games, triumphing from lane one in the men's 200-metre freestyle in Glasgow. Taylor finished half a second ahead of England's James Guy in second, with Australians Harrison Turner in fourth and Sam Short in fifth. ABC News.
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8: Good morning, The Times. 6 minutes past five, 6 minutes past three in WA, 24 minutes to five in South Australia and also in the Northern Territory. If you want to join us this morning, because we're going to have a discussion about how you've learnt things the hard way. Do you know how we learn things and we get taught things, but sometimes we need to experience something and get it wrong, and then we learn things the hard way? Have you ever had that happen to you? 1-300-800-222 or text us on 0437-774-774. If you have had that experience, tell us about it. I hope it's a light-hearted story, because at this time of the morning we'd like to keep it just that little bit light-hearted. Let's find out what's happening in finance. Mike Girardi, independent financial consultant in New York, joins us to do exactly that. Hello, Mike.
9: Hello, Trevor. I have been calling you short timer all month, and unfortunately today is the day you are really a short timer.
8: I know. It's, there's only
9: a very sad day. Sad day.
8: An hour left. How terrifying!
9: I know. You
8: is
9: got
8: that?
9: An hour. It's an hour to go. My goodness, you're counting down to minutes. I had a special guest lined up for you today.
8: Oh, excellent.
9: And I did have it, and
8: yes.
9: Unfortunately, early this morning, I had to take her to urgent care. She's got a severe case of strep throat. And so Dottie wanted me to wish you all the best in your retirement. She is so sad she can't get on the phone.
8: Thank her for me. I know that I've spoken to Dottie once before.
9: Yeah. And as it turns out, Dottie can't be here. But I have somebody here that you may remember from 15 years ago.
8: Yeah.
9: And by the name of Casey Girardi. And she wants to wish you all the best. Here she is.
8: Casey, how are you?
10: Trev, I'm good. How are you?
8: Now, for listeners who aren't aware, Casey used to do the finance report with us before Mike. And she generously passed it across to your dad, Casey, because I understand you told him how well he'd be paid.
10: Exactly, yes. I told him the pay is excellent, but the company is even better.
8: How is your life?
10: Oh, it's great. I have

0: two growing girls. I've been spending a lot of time at home with them, running around like a lunatic after them. But life is good. I spend the summer at the shore with my parents. And we're up in New Jersey for the rest of the school year, and I spend a lot of time volunteering, and it's a very full, very busy life.
1: Is Mike a spoily type of grandfather? Does he spoil the
0: Oh
1: kids
0: my
1: rotten?
0: goodness. Yes, he does. He certainly does. The girls are the light of his life. I've been ousted from that position.
1: Oh, you have been. Oh, that's not very nice.
0: That's okay. I'll let them take it for a bit.
1: Casey, it's been so good talking to you. Thank you very much.
0: Congratulations, Trevor. Good luck with everything. Here's my dad.
1: Thank you. Casey Girardi, a fine finance
2: Hi.
1: reporter as well.
2: I really feel bad that I didn't get on. We had that all set up. She was all
1: No.
2: set to come on, and but she's sick. She's really sick today. Oh
1: You
2: my
1: send
2: God,
1: her our
2: she can't
1: love.
2: even talk. I will. I will. So I guess we have to do a finance
1: I
2: report.
1: guess we do, yes.
2: Okay. Well, okay. Well, all morning U.S. equity prices were facing really bad selling, heavy selling. It's been a volatile mix of flared Middle East tensions, sliding technology stocks, and high stakes anticipation of this afternoon's Fed rate decision. Also, the spike in crude prices. Crude is up 7% today, and that's putting a lot of pressure. That put a lot of pressure on equity prices. But as it turns out, the Fed kept rates unchanged. An hour ago, they made the decision, and the market greeted it by rallying off the lows. And the broad market now and the Nasdaq is up on the day. So after a mostly European close, lower European close, we have the Dow Jones Industrial Average here at 3 o'clock, still down 535 points to 52,212, or 0.9%. But the S&P, the broad market, is up 0.25%, and the Nasdaq's up 0.6%. Crude is up $5.31 to $84.57. Gold is up $66.70 to $51.05.60. And silver's up $1.80 to $59.30. And copper's up 5.5 cents to 6.4145. The Aussie's trading unchanged in our market, 69.79, and your market's poised to open higher, up about 25 points. And Trevor, I just can't believe we've been talking like 15 years or so,
1: Yeah.
2: and I can't believe it's going to be coming to an end. I hope you write me.
1: Oh, will
2: Keep
1: I?
2: in touch somehow.
1: Will I? I certainly will. And I know that you've been able to buy your new holiday place in Miami with the money that we've contributed to that over that period of time. So I hope you're happy.
2: It's the best paying job I ever had. And I love to work for no money.
1: Great talking to you, Mike, and thank you for your
2: All
1: generosity
2: right,
1: over this
2: Trevor.
1: time.
2: Yeah, all the best to you. Enjoy your retirement. You deserve it.
1: Mike Girardi, our independent financial consultant from New York. And before that, Katie, whose daughter, who used to do that job. Now, I just wanted to remind people that if you're wanting to listen to the program after the next half hour and watch the program, it is going to be live streamed. So you go to the ABC Melbourne Facebook page, and there you will find a link to be able to join us. All you got to do is push a button. Let's find out about some other stories that we'll hear about today. Kate Mead, ABC reporter. Hello.
3: Good morning, Trevor. Yes, everyone will be able to see your mug. How
1: That's a
3: wonderful on the last day.
1: Poor thing. I even wore my best t-shirt.
3: Did you?
1: Yeah.
3: Have you got shoes on?
1: Yeah, and shoes.
3: I can confirm he has the shoes on.
1: We will talk in just a little while. Warwick Long is here, actually, which is a little bit terrifying because goodness knows how we'll have both of you in the studio together. But anyway, let's take a look at some stories.
3: You may remember a few weeks ago there was a story about Zoladex, which is a drug for breast cancer treatment. And it was more than a story. Women around Australia that were being treated for breast cancer or had been treated for breast cancer were devastated at the news that Zoladex was going to be coming off the PBS in November. What we have found out now is that there has been a backflip. There has,
1: Really?
3: They've changed their mind. So originally they said for commercial reasons, like we need to take this off, it's not going to happen. The company now has come out and said that we will be giving this breast cancer treatment, this life-saving medicine, for free. And so we'll be hearing about this in the news. There'll be more. There may be parameters around who gets it, who doesn't get it, all those types of things. But this is one step forward for those women. Trevor, people were coming out and saying, I'm considering removing my ovaries.
1: Yep.

0: because I can't have this medication. So this is one step forward in some really good news for anyone with breast cancer today.
1: And tell us about fines.
0: This is amazing. So if you don't vote in a federal election, you could cop a fine.
1: You
0: it's
1: could.
0: About $20, right? And it could escalate up to about $300, and it could escalate again and go all the way to court. But as of May this year, there were 207,000 people that hadn't paid and copped the $20 fine.
1: That's a lot.
0: It's over $4 million worth, Australia collectively, that paid this $20 admin fine for not voting.
1: What does that say?
0: I don't know. I've been trying to work it. Well, I was kind of like, well, what do they do with that $4 million then? What? Where does that money go? But
1: consolidated revenue.
0: Like, just vote. Or pay $20. Yeah. I don't know. Maybe the vote, the fine, oh, this is controversial. Maybe the fine's not high enough. Well, you know, if you're not going, well, 207,000 people that didn't vote, right?
1: Yeah.
0: If the fine was higher, you would be thinking, well, shy, I better go and, you know.
1: So are you saying that you think the fine should be higher?
0: No, I'm not saying anything. I'm absolutely not. What I am saying is, geez, $4 million is a lot of money for Australians to pay, you know, and you could have just ticked a box and had a sausage and voted
1: bucks.
0: And been a part of it.
1: Library book being returned.
0: Oh, don't look at me like that. You know I love a story like this.
1: I know.
0: Have you heard of a book called The Antiquities of Athens?
1: No.
0: Me neither. It was published back in 1885, and here's what's happened. A South Coast, New South Wales library has had a book returned. It was borrowed 150 years ago.
1: Why would you bother?
0: Well, anyway, it was found in an old tea chest that had been bricked up behind a fireplace. Mm-hmm. And so people have brought it back to the library and said, I'm very, very sorry. Looks like it was last taken out of the library 150 years ago. Library did the math on it. Again, another figure for you. Mm. $28,000 worth of fines this book would have generated.
1: How do you
0: for
1: find the person that took it out?
0: Well, would they even be alive,
1: no,
0: really,
1: that's true.
0: Is the question, 150 years ago. But anyway, they don't have fines anymore. But that's what it would have been worth if the person had been alive and they were still doing fines.
1: But I'm they would have been glad to get it back.
0: I mean, it's 1858 the book was written, first published. So, you know, I'm sure they were happy to get it back.
1: I would have kept it. Let's take in just a second, we'll find out what's been happening as far as the Commonwealth Games are concerned.
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1: Let's find out about the Commonwealth Games. 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Hello, Bill.
5: Hello, Trevor. Congratulations. Was it commiserations on your last day?
1: Thank you.
5: That's amazing, mate. 26 years. Listened to you many, many years, many, many times. So congratulations.
1: Thanks, Bill.
5: Well deserved today. Look, there's been some more gold in the pool, would you believe? And a bit of a rare occurrence occurred today as well. So it's the last day in the pool competition. It wraps up finally. It's been a really successful, in fact, it's been the most successful pool meet at a Commonwealth Games for Australians. We had to wait for the third event of the morning to get that one gold medal that pushes us into that record territory. It came in the 200 metres freestyle final for the men. It was a stacked field. And a bit of history here for Kai Taylor from lane one. He went from start to finish and it was a gutsy performance to take it out hard. And he did this, Kai Taylor, 36 years after his mum, Hayley Lewis, won five golds at the Auckland Commonwealth Games as a 15-year-old. He saluted and courtesy of Channel 7, he's out finished.
6: Kai Taylor, hang on. 25 metres to swim. This young Australian still in front. Taylor's being challenged, but he's up for the challenge. He keeps on going, Kai Taylor. He might just get there. Kai Taylor, this is phenomenal. He's won this event, Kai Taylor, out of lane one. A staggering performance from this young Aussie.
5: Yeah, certainly was. And that was our 29th gold medal in the pool, Trevor. And that means this is officially our most successful Commonwealth Games swim meet ever, eclipsing the Gold Coast in 2018. That was The fourth gold medal of the Games for Kai Taylor, but it's his first individual one. And the tactic was, it was a sneaky little tacto on the last days. Coach Dean Boxall said, hey, mate, you're out in lane one. No one will see you. Just go out really hard. Here's Kai after the race on courtesy of Seven.
3: Yeah, look, I was in an outside lane and Dean and I had spoken and just wanted to go out and I think no one would see me from out there. So I just went out and look, I really paid the price on that last 50, but I was just digging so deep. But yeah, I'm really happy.
5: How do you do a little sneaky race in the Commonwealth Games final?
1: No idea.
5: No way, but it was a great win. Yes, that's our 29th goal. We had the 50-metre freestyle final for the women. This was Shayna Jack's swan song. Of course, she's had a wonderful career, and it's her final international race. And she had that two-year ban many years ago for unintentionally ingesting anabolic steroids. It's been a real roller coaster for her. But she got bronze in this one. Gold went to Meg Harris. So pretty emotional for Shayna, though. A goal to Meg Harris, so our second goal in the morning. And extraordinary in the men's 50-metre butterfly final. We had Kyle Chalmers, Ben Umbruster from Queensland, and Cam McAvoy. Gold in a dead heat. They tied the semis,
1: really?
5: Tied the final.
1: I didn't think you could have dead heats.
5: Dead heat, 22-73, Commonwealth Games record. So there you go. Cam McAvoy won the bronze. It was Australia's third clean sweep in the pool. We've had everything in the pool at these games. Third dead heat and tied for the Australian record as well. How's that for quirky coincidences?
1: True.
5: Tied for Australian record. Very rare. Never happened before on Australian dead heat. So there we go. That was rounding out our swimming. In the men's the wheelchair 3x3 basketball, we also won a gold today just to keep that gold medal flavour going. The Wombats, they went back-to-back at the Comm Games with a great win, 19-13 against England, courtesy of Seven. Here it was.
7: And the clock will wind down, and Australia, the green and gold, go back-to-back golds in the 3x3 wheelchair men's competition. They do it here in Glasgow. Wow, from the Wombats.
5: Yes, wow, from the Wombats. That's a great Aussie name, yeah, isn't it? Bronze to the Australia women's wheelchair basketball team. They defeated Canada 19-17. And our men's in the able-bodied basketball have just gone down in the 3x3 to England, who went back-to-back. And that's all the medals so far this morning on day six, Trevor. I think a gold medal for you for a wonderful innings of 26 years, Trevor. Congratulations.
1: Oh, thank you.
5: Golden Trevor.
1: Thank
5: today.
1: You. Thank you. Good on you. Thank you very much, Bill. Bill, ABC broadcaster, Bill McDonald, with all the latest in the Commonwealth Games. It's a little bit terrifying because Warwick Long has just come into the studio with Kate Mead. Thank you for being here, Warwick.
8: Oh, my pleasure. I even put on my dad pants for the occasion, Trevor.
1: Stand up. Oh.
0: These are not dad pants. For those that are wondering, I took Warwick to task over pants that he tried to call
8: Dad pants.
0: And I said they are absolutely trackies, but they're kind of a bit more upmarket.
8: See? See, Kate Mead?
1: Not very upmarket.
8: I know my fashion.
0: You just did it to prove me wrong. But, yeah, they're kind of fancy tracky pants.
1: They are a little bit fancy. And it's hard to associate a little bit fancy with Warwick, but there we go. Listen, I want to talk today about how it is that we've made a mistake, how we've learnt something by perhaps learning it the hard way. And the reason I want to do this, because I wanted to tell this story, because in broadcasting, sometimes you don't necessarily, you pretend, shall I say. So I learned the hard way from a call that I had from a listener when we were discussing great dancers, the greatest dancers of all time in film. And a listener called up to say how much this particular person loved Sid Charisse as a dancer, that Sid Charisse was one of the best dancers that they had ever seen. And my reply to that was, yes, I've seen many Sid Charisse films, and he is one of the most magnificent dancers that I've ever seen. Ooh. And that in my opinion, some of his films are probably amongst the best dance sequences that I've ever seen.
0: Oh, you really bet it in my opinion.
1: Now, thank you, Kate. Can you tell us who Sid Charisse was?
0: To be honest, no.
1: I'll tell you that
0: Sid Charisse.
1: Sid Charisse was a woman.
0: Mm. Well, there's your first mistake.
8: That's an important part to the story.
1: So the thing is that here is me as a broadcaster saying, this person is one of the best dancers and he is magnificent. And in my opinion, he is one of the best ever. And then pointing out that I knew nothing about Sid Charisse at all.

0: And I learnt from that, never pretend that you know what you're talking about on broadcasting. Never pretend ever. And I learnt that so hard.
1: I've just seen a picture.
2: Do you remember? do you remember the line the listener took you to task for? Are there particular words that stick in your mind?
0: Quite simply, it's not a man.
1: That'll do it. Oh.
0: The lessons that you learn. The lessons that you learn. Have you had one, Warwick?
2: Well, I was thinking in the context of our rural discussions. Mm. So I think there's a lot of lessons you learn, like don't take Dad to a clearing sale when there's small hay bales on offer at a great deal.
0: How does that mean?
2: Because he bought a couple of thousand, then I had to cart them.
1: Him.
2: You know what happened with Ash?
0: Yeah.
2: We bought them and we'd been carting them for... it took us ages. We're going in and out, taking these little hay bales. I reckon I handled every one about four times because you get them from the stack, onto the truck, off the truck, into the stack. And it got to the point where it was around my birthday. And so we invited a lot of people to my birthday.
0: Nice work.
2: And they just so happened to have to stack hay for a couple of hours as part of the birthday with it. But that's a learning experience. And then a lot of it comes with... Gosh, I can remember stuffing up something when I'm fencing. You can remember stuffing up something when it's around an animal and how you deal with animals and so forth. And it's the hard knocks that make you remember just exactly like Sid Charisse is a man. They're the things you don't forget, though. You know exactly every time I'm putting wires through a fence. Now, I know exactly to count what hole I'm going for. And instead, so you don't have the fence that goes up and down and things like that. There's little tricks that you learn.
0: A little bit artistic.
2: You only remember because you stuffed it up and had to walk it all back before you came forward again.
0: Kate?
1: Also, though, I'm just looking at Woz's soft hands. You always wore gloves, obviously, because if you've had to carry hay bales, that twine is not any, you know, it cuts through.
2: Oh, there we go. Oh,
0: Have you got journalist hands?
2: I've definitely got journalist hands these days, that's for sure.
1: Soft, lovely hands.
0: It's interesting when you shake hands with shearers.
2: Oh, yeah.
0: Because shearers... big guys, strong, and the women when you shake hands as well.
2: But they're soft.
0: Beautiful soft hands from the lanolin.
1: Yeah.
0: Mm. Kate, have you learned something?
1: Nothing as profound as you two, by the way. Deflect.
0: Are you trying to deflect away from something that you might have learned the hard way?
1: I will tell you that there is only one way about hairdressing that you learn the hard way, and that is when you decide that it would be easy to cut your own fringe because everyone's got one. And you pull your hair down straight and wet and you cut it and then bounces up to your forehead and it's crooked and it's... So you learn the hard way once about cutting your own hair.
2: How old
1: fringe.
2: Were you?
1: I did it twice. So it took...
0: I thought you said you learned once. Didn't you say that
1: once
0: you
1: when I was
0: once?
1: About eight, and then in 2020 when COVID hit and we were all at home, and I thought, I can do it. I know I can do this,
0: I've
1: and because everyone
0: once.
1: Was doing it online. Yeah, now I've sometimes twice, but we get there in the end.
2: Hairdressing is a profession,
1: absolutely,
2: and very good at
1: we
2: they do
1: not touch our own hair.
0: Have you ever had a go at cutting your own hair?
2: No, but my wife cut my hair during
0: How'd
2: COVID.
0: That go?
2: She did a great job, and I think. It was only so... The only reason I stopped her cutting my hair once we could go out and I can go back to my hairdresser was because she was so hard to book. Like, tying her down to cut my hair was actually more difficult than just going to the barber. And the good thing about the barber, you have a chat. Everyone's sort of sitting around for a bit.
1: It's so social.
2: If you walk in and get your hair cut straight away, you're a little bit disappointed because you don't have that conversation. So, but yeah, anyway. She did a good job.
0: She did a good job.
2: Yeah.
0: See, I just do mine with number two.
1: I was going to say, now, who's looking after yours?
0: Me.
1: Yeah.
0: But I did get Kath needs to actually check it when I finish doing it. Because I do it myself.
1: Bit.
0: So I only got a mirror. And so you zoom through it like this. And
1: you hate to sneeze halfway through and take a chunk out.
0: Well, sometimes the back bit, you miss it.
1: Yeah.
0: And it looks a little strange when you have that one sticky uppy bit at the back.
2: Yeah, you can reach though.
0: No, you can. Oh, no, I do it.
2: Yeah.
0: I definitely do it. But it doesn't mean they're not going to miss bits.
2: And can I just say your fringe looks great? I don't know what Kate's talking about.
0: No.
1: What fringe?
0: Thank you. I have a fringe. If you want to join us, 1-300-800-222. Text us on 0437-774-774. Have you learnt something the hard way? What was it that you learnt the hard way? And in fact, did you learn perhaps like Kate did, doing the same thing
1: twice.
0: Takes
1: a couple of goes. It's all right.
0: When you do that with the fencing, though, Woz, does can it create a work of art with the wavy bits when you put it in the wrong direction?
2: No, you only do that once, Trevor.
0: Just the once.
2: And then you learn, instead of having to walk the wire back through all the holes and try and spin it up and have a good... Because wire's kind of difficult to work with.
0: It is.
2: You've got to cut it in a certain spot and then reattach it back together. And it's got to be done in a good way. And you know what else I learned about fencing?
0: Tell me.
2: My dad and my sister have very different opinions on how to do it. So when I was a younger fella, I got stuck in between those two, arguing a lot of times. And it pays not to agree with either side.
0: Yep.
2: You don't take sides in fencing. You let it sort itself out.
0: Is that another lesson?
2: Yeah. It is a lesson.
0: If you're with us and you would like to stay with us, all you have to do is to head off, go to the ABC Melbourne Facebook page, and from there you need to actually push on a button. You need to push on a link that will mean that you are able to then join us after the next ABC News. So if you want to join us after the next ABC News, then do exactly that. Go to the ABC Melbourne Facebook page and you'll be able to do that. I just want to point out, if you are heading to your local breakfast programs now, I want to thank you for all of the time that you've brought to this program and what you've actually given us on this program, because it's you, the listeners, that have made this program exactly what it is. So thank you to all of you who listen. Right now, though, we're heading off to the next ABC News.
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4: Simon Lauder with ABC News. Three people have died in a house fire in Sydney's southwest. Firefighters were called to Cornelia Street, Wiley Park, around 9:45 last night to reports of a house fire. After the blaze was put out, the bodies of three people were found inside. Police have set up a crime scene and an investigation's underway into the cause of the fire. A drug company that had been planning to remove the breast cancer and endometriosis drug Zoladex 3.6 milligrams from Australian shelves now says it will offer it for free to all patients who need it, Mary Lloyd reports.
5: Breast cancer and endometriosis patients heard last month AstraZeneca would remove a life-saving drug from the pharmaceutical benefit scheme and the private market for commercial reasons in November. The company said it would set up a six-month access program, but after backlash from patients and advocates, it now says any patient who needs it will be able to get it for free indefinitely. Rochelle Panitz, CEO of So Brave, said the uncertainty had been troubling.
6: Patients and clinicians were left in a really precarious situation.
5: The drug lowers the risk of breast cancer recurring and slows tumour growth.
4: The Department of Foreign Affairs says it's providing consular assistance to the families of two Australian men at the centre of a murder case in Syria. Patrick Stevenson from the Gold Coast had been detained for nearly 7 months and he's facing a possible death penalty for the alleged murder of another Australian in the country's northwest. Syrian authorities allege Mr. Stevenson confessed to the fatal shooting of 40-year-old Abdullah Glenn Burgess from northern New South Wales in the town of Darkush in December. Australia has no diplomatic presence in Syria and no Australian official has visited Mr. Stevenson in jail. His legal team says it has grave concerns for his welfare and prospects of a fair trial. The US president is threatening to resume attacking Iran after surprise strikes by Iranian-backed militia against American and Saudi bases yesterday. Here's Middle East correspondent Matthew Doran.
7: The attacks prompted retaliatory fire by the US and Saudi Arabia, seemingly the first time they've teamed up during the war to attack Iran or its proxies in the region. The strikes hit a site belonging to the Popular Mobilisation Forces, killing at least 20 members of the militant group and reportedly also killing around six Iranian military advisers. In an interview with Fox News, Donald Trump dropped a series of expletives in promising to hit Iran hard as a result of the militia's attacks. It follows a brief period of relative calm after the president paused US strikes against Iran, which to that point had run for 13 consecutive days. Matthew Doran, ABC News, Jerusalem.
4: Relief supplies are being shipped into Japan's southwest after a major earthquake that killed at least 13 people. North Asia correspondent Natalie Whiting reports.
8: Five vessels from Japan's equivalent of the Navy are bringing in relief supplies to the Kumamoto region after it was hit by a major earthquake. Thousands of people have sought refuge in evacuation centres. 300 air conditioners have also been flown in as a heat wave grips the area. There are concerns the heat could impact potentially trapped survivors along with rescuers.

0: few workers. Emergency service responders and members of Japan's self-defense force have been using machinery to try to shift debris at hard-hit sites, including a shopping center which an explosion tore through after the quake. Natalie Whiting, ABC News, Kumamoto.
1: Firefighters in France and Spain are starting to get on top of huge wildfires in their countries. Here's Europe correspondent Mazoe Ford.
2: Tens of thousands of people have begun returning home in central Spain and western France after firefighters made progress fighting huge bushfires in those regions. The threat is far from over, though, with strong winds and heatwave conditions continuing and flare-ups expected in the days ahead. Western Europe recorded its hottest June on record, and July's records are tumbling too. Fires have also broken out in Turkey and Greece. On the Greek island of Crete, two firefighters died while moving from one fire front to another in their vehicle. Residents in three villages have been told to evacuate.
1: Australia's swimmers have made history at the Commonwealth Games in Glasgow, claiming a further three gold medals to make the 2026 Games their most successful ever. Kai Taylor claimed the first gold on the final night in the pool with a shock victory from lane one in the men's 200-metre freestyle final, before Meg Harris led an all-Australian podium in the women's 50-metre freestyle, finishing ahead of Alex Perkins and Shayna Jack. Australia then claimed another medal sweep in the men's 50-metre butterfly. You're up to date with the latest ABC News.
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4: So you've clearly got a thing for people flinging themselves through the air.
5: Yeah, I used to do that.
4: Wow. 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
8: Good morning, 25 to 6, 25 to 4 in WA. 5 minutes after 5 in South Australia and in the Northern Territory. We're taking a look this morning at the moments that you have learnt something the hard way. If you'd like to tell us about it, then you are more than welcome. If you'd like to comment on Warwick Long's dad pants, you're more than welcome to do that as well. Harley Ross Smith is our duty forecaster for this morning. Hello, Harley. Oh, Hayley. Hello, Hayley.
9: Thanks. Yes. Hello. Good morning.
8: Talk about learning things the hard way. Quite often the best way to do things is read your screen properly and then you can understand and you can reintroduce people the right way, Hayley.
9: That's okay.
8: Tell us about today's weather.
9: Okay. So today, well, overnight so far, it's been relatively quiet and we are expecting those settled conditions to continue across the country into today. This is largely due to a high pressure system in the Great Australian Bight, which is extending a ridge over the whole continent. Looking a bit closer at the southeast, there are some isolated showers along southern parts of Victoria and over western and southern Tasmania. This is generated by onshore flow from the high pressure system, but also in the wake of the cold front that passed over earlier this week. We're also expecting some morning frost and fog in northern parts of Victoria and frost in inland Tasmania, and the possible snow flurries above 1,200 metres in Victoria and above 900 metres in Tasmania. Melbourne, possible shower and 13. Hobart, also possible shower and 14. In New South Wales and the ACT, a very frosty morning for much of central and eastern parts of the region, with fog along the ranges, expecting isolated showers along the coastal fringe and below average temperatures. Sydney, sunny 17, Canberra, partly cloudy and 12. In Queensland, also some morning frost in southern and central parts, with possible fog between Ingham and Gladstone. Expect a sunny day across the state and some isolated showers along the coast, mostly south of Harvey Bay. Brisbane, mostly sunny and 23. The NT also has a chance of frost, in the McDonnell Ranges and a medium chance of showers in the Arnhem District throughout today. The top end will be slightly more humid and partly cloudy. Darwin, mostly sunny and 31. Western Australia, also possible frost in central and inland parts of the Southwest Land Division, as well as the Goldfields, Eucla, Southern Interior and Gascoyne districts. Can expect the chance of a shower over the Southwest Capes, otherwise a sunny day in store, Perth, mostly sunny, 21. And finally in South Australia, also possible frost and fog on and east of the ranges, a chance of isolated light showers in the southern agricultural region, and a cooler day than average expected. Adelaide, partly cloudy and 14.
8: Thank you, Hayley.
9: Yes, thanks.
8: Hayley Ross-Smith, our duty forecaster at the Weather Bureau for this morning. Kate?
5: Well, Trevor, today, last day, we're down to that final 21 minutes for you, and there has been a flood of text messages. Let me give you a couple just of a snapshot, and I'm talking thousands overnight here. Thanks again, Trevor. Your positive radio has helped many through difficult times in life, your retirement. I hope you enjoy retirement and your life is full of peace, joy and happiness. And this one, go well, Trev. You've got me through changing jobs, babies and adult life for the last 15 years. You will be missed by many. Enjoy your next chapter.
8: Thank you. I've got a little note on my screen here saying Kath is on the phone. My Kath.
5: Your Kath. Ooh,
8: my Kath. Hi, Kath.
10: Hi, Treasure. This is what our great nephews call Trevor. So
5: that may stick.
10: I think at this point.
8: A treasure may stick, they're saying to me, Kath. So I think that you may be responsible for me now being called Treasure more than once or twice.
10: Well, that's okay. You deserve it. I don't know Trevor like the listeners do, but I know that he loves them all and he'll miss them dearly. They clearly love him, and I just know Trevor is a kind and supportive partner and all the fun times we've had travelling, and he makes me laugh so much. He's just a very fun guy, really. So I've read all the cards and the letters and the Facebook posts, and I recognise all those great qualities in him, and I just feel really proud of him to have kept people's company through some really tough times and happy times as well. So this is, a good time for him to wind down and sleep more and golf more. And I've booked him into for some gardening workshop. That'll be helpful. He will. We'll think of some other projects. I've got a list forming, so that'll be good. Then, yeah, he leaves home here at, 11 o'clock or whatever ungodly hour, and I speak to him on the phone. He's cheerful then, and then we talk on the way home and he's still cheerful, and I'm like, I just don't know how you do that. But, 26 years, it's amazing, and we're all really proud of him, and the little great nephews who call him Treasure just love him to bits. So, it's a big day.
8: I was doing well until you started saying all of that.
10: And everyone in at the ABC who's been supporting him and just, giving all their time and care, it's been wonderful. So I know he's going to be really missed, but it'll be good to have him at home.
11: Hey, Kath, I did want to ask you while we've got you, thanks so much for being on the phone, by the way. It's really lovely to hear your voice after hearing Trevor talk about you for all of these years. What is it like when you're travelling with Trevor or you're out in the community with Trevor and people meet him and work out who he is? Like, what's the look on their faces when they learn who Trevor Chappell is?
10: Oh, they're so happy, It's like all of their dreams have come true. And it's just lovely to hear them talking to him about, what they've experienced having him next to them at night and, helping them through things and making them laugh and great music and great people to talk to. They're thrilled. So it is really nice. But, often they say, "You the cricketer."
5: I did that. It was so embarrassing.
10: So I quickly say, no, it's not that one. No.
5: Hey, Kath, while you were on the phone too, this job, it's not a job. It's actually a lifestyle. You make a commitment that you're going to live in hours that the rest of the population don't. And so as I'm watching all these text messages come through and looking at Trevor now, thank you both, really. Mm-hmm. A commitment of marriage, but also to this passion that Trevor has had, a gift to look after people through the night. But that commitment from you two to support him through this, because, again, this is not a job. This role, to be up through the night, that's not... That's not a job, it's a lifestyle.
8: Kath, can I tell them that you make me snacks before I go to work and then I have a hot water bottle in bed for me when I come home?
5: Oh!
10: They're the little things I can do to make it a bit easier. So, yeah, I pack his play lunch for him and off he goes.
5: Not once are there snacks when we get in here. They are all done by 5:30.
11: What's his favourite, Kath?
10: Probably wrappers everywhere.
5: Let me have a look.
10: Soy snacks and bananas. It's very difficult.
5: Quiet foods, I'm hearing.
11: Yeah, quiet foods.
10: little bits of carrots and, you know.
11: Definitely not mango, no Brussels sprouts.
8: No, none of those horrid things.
10: No, none of that. None of that's happening at all. But
8: Kath, thank you for introducing yourself to our audience, because amongst the texts that I receive, which are so many also say thank you, Kath, and also point out that they hope that I don't irritate you too much when I actually retire.
10: No, we'll work it. We'll work through it. I'll be going out a bit. Maybe, you know. No, it'll be great having you back. And, I just wanted to say to Sam, the baker, they are amazing cookies and things that you gave Trevor, and the date slice Madonna made. I've been having a great time the last few days. So, Carolyn's poem that she put together, it's beautiful. So, yeah, it's lots of great memories, and thanks, everybody, for looking after him.
8: Love you, Kath. I'll see you when I get home.
10: Love you, Treasure. Bye.
5: Can we call him Treasure now?
11: Oh, I think so. 15 more minutes with Treasure Chapel.
8: 15 more minutes worth of treasure. Let's take some calls. If you want to join us, 1-300-800-222, about learning the hard way. I'm going a little bit thingy now. I've only got 15 minutes to go. I've got to get through it. I learned to always check my skirt when leaving the toilet. This was after I went to a family funeral and came out with my skirt tucked into my undies. Everyone was laughing and someone came up and whispered in my ear and said, your buns are showing.
5: Is that haven't a real we all thing? Done that?
11: Oh, well, I haven't with my skirt.
5: Okay.
11: Maybe I can improve my technique.
8: Have you done that?
5: Yep. Yeah, really? Of course. Well, it's easy to do if there's stockings involved and, you know.
8: How does it happen?
5: I don't think this is the time.
8: All right. I just don't know the practicalities of how it actually happens.
5: Yeah, it just accidentally does. All Let's right. just leave it at that
8: it
5: for
8: just
5: the
8: does.
5: Moment. Yeah.
8: Hello, Peter.
12: Hi, Trevor. Thanks for taking the call.
8: That's all right.
12: I learnt something the hard way when I was trained to be a teacher, but it's back in the 70s. And you have to remember, in my defence, it's before we had internet or any way of looking things up easily. We just had libraries. And I had to do a lesson for my class, my peers at uni, and I was learning PDH health stuff, so it's a health lesson, and I decided to do it on euthanasia. However, I didn't actually know how to spell it, and I thought it was three separate words, youth, in, Asia.
8: Oh,
12: so I made this lovely handout for all my class, like my peers who were in their 20s, and I handed out and someone goes, what's this mean? And I said, well, you know, when people who have to die because they're really sick or put a pet down, and the whole class just burst out laughing.
8: Oh, no.
12: And I was so embarrassed, and I've never forgot it, and I can't believe I'm saying it on radio. Hopefully no one's listening that I know.
8: Can you spell it for us, Peter?
12: Oh, now?
8: Yeah.
12: I think, oh, gosh. Euthanasia?
8: Yeah, that'll do. I wouldn't know, Peter, because I can't spell. So I think.
12: And Trevor, thanks. I know I've heard all the thank yous over the past few weeks, but I really think you gave everyone connection and community, and you did a fabulous job. So enjoy life and go to Spain. I rang you last week about that Spanish English thing.
8: Yes,
12: you need to do that.
8: I actually spoke to Kath about that, and we're looking into it.
12: Yeah, you should both go, and I might be there. I might meet you.
8: Thank you. This is where you go to Spain, right, and you pay for your airfares, and they pay for your accommodation, for your food. They do all of that sort of stuff. All you have to do is speak English to Spanish people.
5: Oh.
8: But don't you get involved with it, because it's mine.
5: Well, do you have to speak English well?
8: Well, no.
5: Well, we have a bit of an Aussie twang, some of us,
8: yeah,
5: in the room.
8: Yeah, they like an Aussie twang.
11: Yeah. But that's just like Bluey. All the American kids now have an Aussie accent. So if we can, Trevor gives all the Spanish kids an Aussie accent,
8: yep.
11: We're okay.
5: He'll be coming in with
11: sorry,
5: his
11: songs. Sorry, if Treasure does it.
5: Yeah, it's Treasure. Yeah, sorry, get it right.
8: Hello, Helen.
13: Oh, hello, Trevor and the crew down there. Thank you for taking the calls always, Trevor. Well, it's really appreciated. And also, what a woman you have there back at home. And I think that's amazing. And you know, that's what marriage is all about and what you sign up for, isn't it, Kath?
11: I'm very lucky.
13: Anyway, I won't take all the time. There's heaps of people there that are wanting you. But is all I want to say on behalf of the people from up here at Hindmarsh Shire in Victoria in the Wimmera, thank you.
8: Thank you very much, Helen. It's always good talking to you. Thank you.
13: Thanks, Trevor.
8: All the best. If you want to join us, 1-300-800-222. As we investigate learning the hard way, we've pointed out how we have learnt the hard way with Kate and Woz. I wonder what was that Graham had to learn. Hello, Graham.
14: Morning, Treasure. How are you?
8: Yes. Here we go.
5: I wish we'd known this earlier, Woz. Seriously.
11: Oh, we could have dined out on this for years.
5: Absolutely.
14: Well, I mean, I'm a bit older now and maybe a bit wiser, but I don't know, it's taken me 30-odd years to, you know, realise how to get in and out of a truck correctly after having both meniscuses worked on.
8: How can you do it wrong?
14: Well, when I actually split the meniscus in my left knee.
8: Oh.
5: Yeah.
8: I don't even know what that is. I'm going, oh.
14: It's actually like the cartilage and everything that goes between the bones.
8: What did you do?
14: Split it in half.
8: Yeah, but how?
14: By throwing my leg the wrong way and putting all my weight onto that knee and 30-odd years and jumping on trailers. And,
11: I was about to say, yeah. So to flip this around, describe the right way to get in and out of a truck. What should we be doing so we don't split our meniscus?
14: Climb down correctly.
8: Right, which...
5: like backing down a ladder, or you know, you're going to climb down like a ladder.
8: Climb a ladder?
14: Yeah, don't monkey it down and just throw your legs out and just
5: Yeah, we're not 20 anymore, are we?
8: No, it sounds exactly right. That is that whole process of being 20. Graham, thank you. Trevor also joins us. What did you learn the hard way, Trev?
15: Oh, firstly, thank you for all your love and everything. Like everybody. Everybody obviously appreciates you through the night.
8: Thank you.
15: I've become quite a community advocate out here in Ararat, and it was quite by accident. It's because I didn't actually get things written down a lot when I first received planning advice from council, and I've learnt since then to always follow up. If somebody says yes or no, well, it should be right. You write them back a quick email at the end of the day and say, oh, thanks for talking to me about X, Y, Z. Just confirming that you said this or that, because the trouble is once they leave to go to somewhere else, you've got a whole new person. You're like, no. Fred said it would be fine. Anyway.
8: Get
11: it in writing.
8: It is so true. And it happens when you ring people and then you get put through to somebody else, and then they say, who did you speak to last time? And you're like, I haven't got a clue.
5: Well, it gets embarrassing when you go, no, Woz said she'll be right.
8: Yeah.
5: She'll be
8: Woz,
5: right next time. Right.
8: Yeah.
11: Woz isn't here anymore.
8: Good on you, Woz.
5: Yeah.
8: Duncan's with us. Hello, Duncan.
16: G'day, Trevor. How are you?
8: What did you learn the hard way?
16: Well, Woz will appreciate this one. When I was... freshly 18, learning how to use the air seater at a new farm. Rang my boss in a bit of a fluster one night. I was pretty tired. I said, mate, I can't get it out the paddock. I can't get it through the gateway. What am I going to do? What am I going to do? He goes, have you folded the wings up? Oh.
8: See, Warwick's laughing. Okay, you're from a farm.
5: I'm imagining...
11: That's the farm equipment that spreads sideways.
5: Yeah. Oh,
11: and you're putting the seeds in the ground.
8: Yeah.
11: And he's got to the gate with the arm still out and thought, this tractor doesn't fit through that hole.
5: I'm
11: and
5: just had to ring the boss. Back out.
11: Yeah, thinking, do I go through on an angle? Pivot?
16: It took a lot longer than I'm proud to admit.
8: Was it costly? Did you actually damage it?
16: No. I worked out. That's why I rang my boss. I thought, oh, I'm just going to have to take out these gate posts. I better ring you first. I always double. I sit there and have a think before I ring my boss now.
8: Just a little think. Maybe that's all you need to do is a little think. Thank you,
11: well,
8: Duncan.
11: The boss would never let you forget it, would it, Duncan?
5: So
8: no, never. And Michael will be our last caller. Hello, Michael.
17: Oh, Trevor. Just to say thank you for everything over the last 20-odd years. And just to tell you that ABC Illawarra has taken your last half hour rather than go to Melinda James. So they've paid you a big tribute as well.
8: That's really kind. Thank you for telling me that, Michael.
17: I don't know who in ABC scheduling did it, but whoever it did it, obviously it appreciated your work as much as the rest of us did.
8: Thank you very much, Michael.
17: Ciao.
5: Trevor, on the text, Treasure, sorry.
8: Thank you.
5: Thank you, Treasure. I remember 26 years ago, you were a breath of fresh air when I first heard you. Helped me through many long nights. I will miss you very much. Enjoy your retirement. Stay healthy and happy, Andrea. There's so many flooding in like this. I think we're going to have to print them off so that over the next few days you can take a moment to have a look at them all, because we can't get to every single text that are coming through at the moment.
8: Kate, thank you.
5: Hey, Trevor. Thank you. You put me on a roller coaster and I screamed my guts out. You've let me come in and see you every morning, and just thank you for having me.
8: Warwick, thank you for many years of talking, and even just talking to and from conferences as well.
11: I've always appreciated my time with you, Trevor. And thank you, ABC Rural. We don't get a lot of love when it comes to getting stories out in metropolitan areas. Your interest, not only with me, but rural reporters, has been greatly appreciated. And I think your training and help to all the breakfast shows in regional Australia as they're coming in, listening to you before they go to air, is greatly underestimated as well. People learn from heroes like you, and they say never meet your heroes, but I'm bloody glad I met you, mate. It's been great.
8: Pav, I need to mention how many times and how many years that I've worked with Michael Pavlich. Yes. And how significant that has been. Hi, Pav.
18: G'day, Trev. Hey, Kate.
5: Hey.
18: I'm sitting here with my Helen of Neil cap on.
8: Yes.
5: Fantastic.
18: And what I've learned the hard way is not to paint a house on your own. Employ a professional.
8: Have you done some damage?
18: Yeah, I got a bit of a knee problem, like your last call. Oh. Meniscus issues. But look, Trevor, it's been so much fun, mate. I've learnt a lot. I've just enjoyed the 20 years that we worked together incredibly. The amount of times, mate, we had just laughing so hard. And some of the stories there, I remember, our gardening correspondent reporting in from the toilet cubicle one time, which was very funny. Also, I wanted to say Madonna's date slice is superb.
8: It is.
18: I guess. And I've got to say one more thing, because it's about me and I'm complaining to everybody. I worked with you for so many years. You had back issues and all sorts of issues, and never complained once, mate. Never once did you say, I'm in pain or I'm suffering. Often I'd look in while the news was on. I'd go, where's Trevor? And I'd pop my head in, and there you were against the wall stretching your hamstrings on the floor. And not once did you ever have a bad word to say about anybody or, complain yourself. So, mate, it was a total pleasure. Thank you. I learned a lot from you.
8: And, Pav, thank you, because you've been a support as a producer and as a friend for a very long time. So thank you for all the time that you've given us as well.
18: Here, mate. You look after it. We'll catch you down the coast sometime. We'll have a surf together.
8: Good on you. Thanks, mate.
18: Hopefully.
8: Look, I've got 3 minutes to go. I want to thank regular guests who've joined us for such a long time. I've thanked many of you, but I just want to thank you again, because what you do, and the weird hours of the morning, you do for nothing. So thank you to those people. Thank you, Lockie, Eliza and Finn. Thank you to the afternoon producers who I worked with, Virginia and Nadia, and especially Tima as well. I've spoken to Kathy and I've spoken to her, and we've talked about how much support that she's given me. I also just want to point out how happy I am that Francis Leach is taking over this program, because I know that he'll have the same commitment and have the same care to this program as well. And I finally want to thank the listeners. This is where it's going to get hard. You've been part of this program and me for 20 years. We have shared the highs and the lows of our lives. We've laughed and we've understood, and sometimes there's been tears. This is something that I will always cherish, and thank you. And I'd just like to leave you with this.

0: Once again, thank you for all the time that we've shared. Thank you for the memories that I'll be able to keep for a lifetime. Right now, though, we're heading off to the next ABC News. Have a good one, whatever you're up to.
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0: ABC News, good morning, I'm Simon Lauder. Three people have died in a house fire in Sydney southwest. Firefighters were called to Cornelia Street, Wiley Park around 9:45 last night to reports of a house fire. After the blaze was put out, the bodies of three people were found inside. Police have set up a crime scene and an investigation's underway into the cause of the fire. Victoria's Premier Ben Carroll will this morning formally apologise for the prolific child sexual abuse that occurred in public schools in the decades before 2000. The government has acknowledged the harm caused by the abuse, including fundamental trust broken in the state's schools. The apology comes after an inquiry into historical sexual abuse in state-run schools between the 1960s and the 90s. A drug company that had been planning to remove the breast cancer and endometriosis drug Zoladex 3.6 milligrams from Australian shelves now says it will offer it for free to all patients who need it. Mary Lloyd reports.
1: Breast cancer and endometriosis patients heard last month AstraZeneca would remove a life-saving drug from the pharmaceutical benefit scheme and the private market for commercial reasons in November. The company said it would set up a six-month access program, but after backlash from patients and advocates, it now says any patient who needs it will be able to get it for free indefinitely. Rochelle Panitz, CEO of So Brave, said the uncertainty had been troubling.
2: Patients and clinicians were left in a really precarious situation.
1: The drug lowers the risk of breast cancer recurring and slows tumour growth.
0: The Department of Foreign Affairs says it's providing consular assistance to the families of two Australian men at the centre of a murder case in Syria. Patrick Stevenson from the Gold Coast has been detained for nearly 7 months and is facing a possible death penalty for the alleged murder of another Australian in the country's northwest. Syrian authorities allege Mr. Stevenson confessed to the fatal shooting of 40-year-old Abdullah Glenn Burgess from northern New South Wales in the town of Darkush in December. Australia has no diplomatic presence in Syria and no Australian official has visited Mr. Stevenson in jail. His legal team says it has grave concerns for his welfare and prospects of a fair trial. The US president is threatening to resume attacking Iran after surprise strikes by Iranian-backed militia against American and Saudi bases yesterday. Here's Middle East correspondent Matthew Doran.
3: The attacks prompted retaliatory fire by the US and Saudi Arabia, seemingly the first time they've teamed up during the war to attack Iran or its proxies in the region. The strikes hit a site belonging to the Popular Mobilization Forces, killing at least 20 members of the militant group and reportedly also killing around six Iranian military advisers. In an interview with Fox News, Donald Trump dropped a series of expletives in promising to hit Iran hard as a result of the militia's attacks. It follows a brief period of relative calm after the president paused US strikes against Iran, which to that point had run for 13 consecutive days. Matthew Doran, ABC News, Jerusalem.
0: Relief supplies are being shipped into Japan's southwest.

0: tore through after the quake. Natalie Whiting, ABC News, Kumamoto.
1: Australia's swimmers are continuing their domination at the Commonwealth Games in Glasgow, completing back-to-back medal sweeps. On their final night in the pool, Meg Harris led an all-Australian podium in the 50-metre freestyle before Kyle Chalmers and Ben Armbruster tied for gold, and Cam McAvoy took bronze in the men's 50-metre butterfly. Chalmers told Seven it's a dream result.
2: I mean, it's amazing. I think, like you just said, it couldn't be any better to be able to actually tie for gold with another Australian. And we're just two country kids who are now representing Australia, which I think is really cool in itself as well, that we've come from really small communities to now be at the top of the world, or Commonwealth, I should say.
1: Kai Taylor completed a shock victory in the men's 200-metre freestyle to claim Australia's first gold of the evening, and Australia's claimed gold in the men's wheelchair basketball, defeating England 19-13 in the final.
3: Malid Mabachua, g'day. My name is Auntie Billawarra Lee. Australia's First Nations peoples are the oldest continuous surviving cultures on earth, and I acknowledge that we walk in footsteps millennia old. ABC Radio Darwin broadcasts from Larrakia Country, and we recognise all of our traditional custodians whose cultures and customs have nurtured and continue to nurture this land that the ABC broadcasts from. We acknowledge and respect their cultural heritage, beliefs and relationship with the land, which continues to be important to First Nations peoples living today and their future generations. We pay our respects to elders past, present and future.
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5: At least down here at the George Brown Botanic Gardens, celebrating 140 years of the Botanic Gardens. Officially, she's had her birthday, so now we're celebrating. You can come and do that exactly with me this morning and the rest of the brekkie team as well. And I'm just looking back behind me. We're set up on the deck of the cafe here, so you can't miss us. We've pretty much taken over the place, to be honest. But as I stare back behind me, there is a beautiful full moon that is... There's just behind my shoulder, high in the sky. So if you are out and about, do come and have a look and just see that magnificent moon on this Thursday, the 30th of July. I hope you're well, Connor Cartwright. Good morning to you.
6: Good morning. 140 years. I was just thinking last night that there's not many things in Darwin that have lasted that amount of time, apart from the obvious, you know.
5: I know. I was just talking about that before with Ben Liu, who is the director of the George Brown Botanic Gardens. We were both just saying, what is 140 years old here in Darwin? So, look, these botanic gardens, they can lay claim to being just that this morning. So come on down and say g'day to us. The cafe is starting to open up, the coffee machine starting to whir, and we're here of course as well, so you definitely can't miss us. Connor has some clothes on at this time of the day compared to yesterday. If you were tuned in yesterday, both Connor and I were a little bit surprised at what the feels like temperature was on the Bureau of Meteorology's website, which was around 13.8 degrees feels like for Darwin. We were suitably shocked, so I sent Connor out to get his nips out. They are covered this morning, I can confirm.
6: Twice covered, jumper and T-shirt.
5: Are they?
6: I don't know.
5: Well, where did you go?
6: Remember we were talking about anniversaries. So I was trying to work out what 140th anniversary was. If we were doing the maths, which is we were adding anniversaries together when we didn't have one. So surprisingly, no one has ever been married for 140 years. Mm. Sometimes it feels like it, I'm sure. But yeah, 100th wedding anniversary is a diamond and then a 40th is a ruby. So we'll do it. Add them together, 140th, ruby diamond.
5: A ruby diamond.
6: Don't know if you've got any of them kicking around.
5: No, don't. Not really much of a jewellery person, I've got to say.
6: I mean, I wouldn't be either, he says, looking at his rings and his bracelet he's got on.
5: You've got a bit of bling.
6: Now that I think about it, actually, I really like a bit of silver. What do you think about this? So I've always thought that you wear silver until you're married, and then when you're married, you wear gold.
5: Really?
6: I don't know if it's just
5: Where's that come from?
6: My grandparents always had gold, and I always just thought of them as being the sort of archetypal married couple.
5: Mm. Well, I think the Chinese love gold. So when I was a kid, I was decked out in gold.
6: Mm.
5: Yeah, I was rocking it. Now I just wear silver. I don't like gold.
6: So you've gone the exact opposite.
5: I have, yeah. Right. And will she ever be married? Probably not.

0: So come on down and say hello to us at the George Brown Botanic Gardens. The entire Brekkie team is here. Connor is here. Lil is here. Charanth is here as well, making sure we're sounding good. So come on down and say hello. Some fun facts for you about the George Brown Botanic Gardens. Did you know that the government garden, it moved to a larger location near Fanny Bay Jail, but the soil, it was very poor. And the water wasn't good. So then the plants were relocated to this new site around 1886. And 78% of the trees and shrubs, the nursery, the fern house, and the original curator's cottage, they were lost in Cyclone Tracy in December 1974. So some fun facts for you this morning on 105.7 ABC Darwin and the Northern Territory. I reckon, should we do a quiz, Connor?
1: May as well. Get those brains whirring.
0: That's right. Fire up that quiz brain.
2: And now, the one question quiz with Jess Ong. Question one.
0: I just had a dog show up on the deck of the cafe. Good morning. I'll talk to you.
3: His name is Whiskey.
0: Oh, Whiskey. Okay. Hello, Whiskey. We'll talk to Whiskey in a minute. Your one question quiz for today. What is it? We are down at the George Brown Botanic Gardens, of course. The quiz for you today, it's only one question. What made the gardens so special to George Brown, the person of which the Botanic Gardens are named after? What did he love the most about trees? Might be a bit tricky, but you can try and have a guess. You can send us a text on 0487 991057. Let's have some music. This is Romeo's tune.

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3: Yes, good to be with you at 17 to 6 on 105.7 ABC Darwin and the Northern Territory. Come on down and say hello to me and the rest of the brekkie team. We are keeping the veranda hot at the cafe down at the Botanic Gardens. We've got a dog who's just joined us by the name of Whiskey. I've got a stick of bamboo that someone has delivered to me as well. So, of course, celebrating 140 years of this beautiful place that takes up a fair footprint of this part of Darwin. You can't really miss it as you're heading to Mindle Beach or as you're heading into town as well. It is just there in all of her glory. If you've got some memories or some stories of the Botanic Gardens, maybe you got married down here, maybe you had your first pash, maybe you saw a great band down here, or you just love coming for a walk, you can come on down and say hi, or you can also send me a text on 0487 99 1057. It is 16 to 6. Let's get across some of the things that you need to know this morning on this Thursday, the 30th of July. Can you believe we're almost at the end of the month? So some of the things you need to know. The Chief Minister of the Northern Territory, Leah Finocchiaro, issued a media release yesterday afternoon about the police public safety officers. They've been in the job for a month now. According to this release, community safety has been elevated across the territory now that these PPSOs have been hitting the streets to tackle crime and antisocial behaviour. They've conducted 329 high visibility foot patrols, 49 licensed premises checks, and have destroyed almost 2,000 litres of alcohol and issued 186 banned drinker orders. Squad 2 of the PPSOs are due to graduate in September. Of course, the PPSOs not on the buses, though. That's something that Connor and I have been talking about over the last couple of weeks after his experiences and the experiences of others as well. Following on from that, the OC spray trial has been extended until December 31st. Remember, that was meant to end around September this year. So it's been extended slightly. The government continues to look into if and how to make it a permanent option for Territorians. Last month, the Chief Minister said the government was considering amendments, including extending eligibility to 16-year-olds, frontline paramedics, and allowing you to purchase on behalf of others. We've just had someone else show up with another dog. This is like Dog Central here.
4: That's what people do in the morning, come to the gardens.
3: Apparently they do.
4: And walk their dogs.
3: Yeah, I mean, why wouldn't you come down here and walk your dog?
4: Well, I would if the coffee shop was open at this time every morning. I'd just be sacking the job off, walking down with my numerous dogs that I own.
3: Like, where's Connor? He's just with his dogs. The other thing you need to know today is the fuel excise. That will officially come to an end on Monday. RIP, our fuel discounts. The government says the scheme, which was introduced in April to help motorists experiencing the price shock due to the war in Iran, was never meant to be permanent. Good things don't last forever.
4: Neither was the war, though. You know, touché. That was meant to be finished a while back, and it doesn't seem to be. So maybe the fuel excise might come back and stick around. We heard from Louise Bellato
3: yesterday
4: in the paper. She was saying that this is really going to affect shipping, or trucking, and we're exactly back where we were in March 2026. Mm. So, you know, I guess we'll just wait and see what happens, but it's tough times for them.
3: Yeah, it is. So, the original 50% discount, that took 32 cents off each litre of petrol. Then it was dropped back to 16 cents. That was in July. And now that fuel excise scheduled to come to a complete end on midnight on Sunday. I don't know whether that's Eastern Standard Time.
4: 11:30, the price just jumps up. Well, they're blocked from changing it here.
3: That's right. Yeah, we do have that.
4: So maybe they'll do it on Saturday.
3: Mm.
4: So I'm definitely going to go and fill my tank up today.
3: Yeah, go and fill.
4: Oh, no, I filled up last night. I forgot.
3: Did you? How much did it cost you?
4: Oh, $2.32 a litre for diesel. And this was after I'd driven in and saw it at $37.39. So I got it for $32 in the city.
3: Mm.
4: But yeah, it's a big kick in the old who has.
3: Yeah, I did see that unleaded had just notched over $2 when I drove in this morning. So, yeah, get yourself organised with that fuel excise. RIP, gone are the good old days that lasted since March. So there's some of the things you need to know this morning. Now, where did my dog friend go? Is he hanging around? No. Is he coming over?
4: Yeah, they're all tied up.
3: Oh, they're all tied up. Okay. Whiskey's got a friend, and we're hanging out here at the George Brown Botanic Gardens celebrating 140 years of this beautiful space. You can come on down and say hi to me and the rest of the Brekkie team as well. We'll be here until 8 o'clock. The cafe's open. There's a couple of dogs. It's not too cold this morning either compared to yesterday.

yesterday morning, and the moon is still somewhere in the sky. It's a full moon today as well, so a beautiful time to get on down and say hello to us. Share some of your memories of this place, some of your stories, the bands you've seen, the picnics you've had, the weddings you've been to, and the things you've got up to at the George Brown Botanic Gardens. You can send me a text on 0487 991 0057, or even better, come on down and say hello. Give me a high five. In the meantime, here's some music. This is Physical.

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3: This is Jess Ong, celebrating the Royal Botanic Gardens on 105.7 ABC Darwin and the Northern Territory.
4: Yes, good to be doing it with you this morning. We are out and about in this beautiful part of the Northern Territory, the George Brown Botanic Gardens. It's a beautiful start to the morning, not as fresh as it was yesterday, but it's still pretty nippy. And Cara has dropped on by with her dog, Alice. Good morning.
5: Hi, how are you?
4: I'm good. Tell me about Alice.
5: So she's 12, and we come down here to the Botanic Gardens every morning and do our walk and come to the cafe, and yeah, it's a nice little outing.
4: Where have you come from?
5: So we're in Moyle.
4: Oh, so you drive all the way in?
5: Yeah.
4: You love it that much?
5: Yeah, we love it. Yeah, so nice here.
4: And how long have you been doing that for?
5: For about 15 years.
4: Oh, damn.
5: Yeah.
4: All right, you're part of the furniture.
5: So pretty much, yeah.
4: Do you take Alice off the lead?
5: She's off the lead and goes for a bit of a roam around, and yeah, it's really nice. Yeah, good to get out.
4: Do you have a favourite part of the Botanic Gardens that you can't get enough of?
5: There's so many nice little paths, different tracks to go around, but we like going past the, I think it's the Madagascar Gardens.
4: Yes.
5: Around there. That's sort of our usual little track we take, and yeah, it's really nice, and it's good. We get out early so it's not too hot, and you know, a lot of shade cover as well, and yeah, it's good.
6: I wonder, if you come here every day, how often do you manage to escape without having a scone?
5: Oh, sometimes.
6: Yeah.
4: Don't put
5: but
4: her on
5: it's
4: the
5: always,
4: spot.
5: Always get a coffee. Yeah, that's important.
4: Excellent.
5: First thing in the morning, yeah.
4: How long have you lived in Darwin for?
5: We've been here about 15, 16 years.
4: Oh, so you've been coming from day one?
5: Pretty much, yeah. Yep.
4: Beautiful.
5: Yeah.
4: All right, and do you have much of a garden at home?
5: A little bit. We've got the desert roses and some similar types of plants at home, and yeah, it's nice.
4: Nice one.
5: Yeah.
4: All right, well, Alice is being very patient there. Yeah. Is she a red healer?
5: Yeah, red. Oh, her mum was a red and the dad was a blue, so she's got a bit of a mixture, but she's more of the red, I think, is coming through. Yeah.
4: Oh, glorious. All right, we'll go and hit the track, get your exercise going. We'll see you when you come back for a coffee.
5: Yep, sounds
4: good.
5: Nice
4: to meet you, Cara.
5: Yeah, you
4: Thank
5: too.
4: You.
5: Thank you.
4: That's Cara in Moyle. You can be like Cara and come on down and say hello to us. We've got some magnets to give away, which is it's an exceptional thing for us to have some magnets here. And they're beautifully designed by local artist Larrakia man Trent Lee as well. He's designed our fridge magnet, which is pretty sexy. Mm-hmm. So if you are listening, come on down and say g'day to me and the team. We're on the veranda of the cafe here at the Botanic Gardens, but nothing is given away for free on the Brekkie program. We do make you work for it, don't we, Connor?
6: We do. So I guess we need a code word, right? So I'm just thinking, if you're a part blue healer and a part red healer, does that make you a purple healer?
4: Yeah, I guess so.
6: Could we purple be the code word?
4: Okay.
6: Does that work?
4: Yeah, well, we could say.
6: Which is a horrible word to say in Glaswegian.
4: Is
6: purple.
4: It?
6: A purple burglar alarm. A purple burglar alarm.
4: Let's do that.
6: Yeah, purple.
4: We'll or we could just, yeah, okay, let's do purple. So if you're listening and you want to come on down and say hello to us and get a fridge magnet, which is beautifully designed by local Larrakia artist Trent Lee, then you can do just that. But you do need to tell us the code word, which is purple, as Connor pockets one in his pocket
6: for
4: free.
6: I've got a new fridge. I need to put some photographs up.
4: Do you?
6: Mm-hmm.
4: Well, your photographs will look nice and sexy with this magnet being held up. It is 4 to 6 on 105.7 ABC Darwin and the Northern Territory. Got a few faces down here at the cafe. Whiskey and Alice, the dogs, are having a bit of a sniff of each other at the moment. So you can do just that as well. Lil Watkins, our dear ABC friend. We've got a bit of a mission for you this morning. We were talking about this yesterday.
7: Yes, I think Taranth has a head torch for me, which is great because it is still a little bit dark right now.
4: It's very dark, yes, although there is a beautiful full moon. But we're going to send you on a mission throughout this beautiful part of Darwin through the Botanic Gardens. Going to go on a little bit of a treasure hunt.
7: Yeah, and I know we had some suggestions in. I've tried my very best not to do any research, but I actually live just around the corner. And I've got to say, I meander through here all the time, but there's something about the gardens that I don't want to know where I am. Like, I enjoy getting lost in here, so I'm a little bit concerned.
4: You say that when it's the daytime. Yes. I don't know about right now. So what do we have on your list? Purdy and Bakewell got in touch yesterday saying that you needed to find the python snake and the dinosaur. And I think Mary and Malak nominated a boab pod as well.
7: Yes. Yeah. Those were the top three. And then I remember you wanting to see a snake bean.
4: Yes. That's right, because there's a beautiful community garden. Do you even know what a snake bean looks like?
7: I do, actually. I did go to a community garden not too long ago and actually flicked the bean out of my pocket. It was, and I said that well, live on air.
4: I'm glad you picked up on that.
7: No.
6: I have no idea what you're talking about.
4: I had to explain something to you yesterday as well,
6: yeah,
4: didn't
6: no,
4: I?
6: I'm very, very sheltered and naive little boy that I am.
4: We do like some cheeky times on the Bricky program. Okay, so you are going to just head on out and, yes, find a snake bean, find the python snake.
7: Find a boab. And you also wanted a spiky plant, which feels... I don't know where to go from with that. I had dreams about a spiky plant last night.
4: I want you to find the spiky plant and then I want you to be able to describe it to me like you're a fake botanist.
7: Okay.
4: Give me a Latin name.
6: Annie, wait a while in here. Wait a while from Queensland.
7: Sorry?
6: Wait a while.
7: Wait a while.
6: Yeah, the plant. The spiky plant, no?
4: I don't know.
6: If you can find some of that, you'd be doing well, but that's a big Queensland plant. I don't think they have it up here, but maybe it's in one of the gardens.
4: All right. Well, Lil's going to be out and about. You can also be out and about as well. Come on down and say hello. We've got fridge magnets to give away, but you need the code word, which is purple, hanging out at the cafe down at the George Brown Botanic Gardens.
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9: Good morning, Darlene Jean Wong with ABC News. The Local Government Association of the Northern Territory says people need to be mindful violent threats against elected officials could escalate into action. The Alice Springs Mayor, Asta Hill, says she's reported online abuse and death threats to the police after a town council branded marquee was used at a closed Pine Gap protest in Alice Springs earlier this month. Council believes protesters bought or found the marquee at the Alice Springs tip after it was disposed of 4 years ago. President Peter Panquis says no one should be subjected to online abuse.
10: There's plenty of examples in the state, I believe, of threats being made and those actions carried out. So we need to be mindful of that as well. And even if it's only a threat, we still need to be mindful that it could escalate and that we don't need that.
9: Donald Trump has issued a fresh, expletive-laden threat against Iran after yesterday's attacks against US bases in the Middle East. Here's Matthew Doran with more.
11: Over the weekend, the US president paused the daily attacks against Iran, which had run for 13 consecutive nights. Iran had largely stopped attacks too, until Iranian-backed militia in Iraq opened fire on US and Saudi bases in what's been called a surprise attack. In an interview with Fox News, President Trump issued a fiery threat against Iran, swearing as he said he'd beat the country hard. It could signal a return to heavy strikes between the US and Iran, even as the wheels of diplomacy and negotiation on a lasting deal to end the war continue turning behind the scenes. Matthew Doran, ABC News, Jerusalem.
9: Breast cancer and endometriosis patients will have free ongoing access to the life-saving drug Zoladex 3.6 milligram after backlash to a decision to remove it from Australia. Mary Lloyd reports.
12: Last month, breast cancer and endometriosis patients heard a drug they rely on to suppress estrogen production would not be available on the pharmaceutical benefits scheme or the private market from November. AstraZeneca said they were pulling Zoladex 3.6 milligrams from shelves for commercial reasons and would set up a six-month access program. After an outcry from patients and advocates, the company now says it will offer the drug for free to any patient who needs it, indefinitely. The drug lowers the risk of breast cancer recurring and slows tumour growth. Patients with endometriosis use it to manage their condition.
9: Parole board leaders around Australia and New Zealand will gather in Darwin today for the first meeting of its kind in a decade. Representatives from each Australian jurisdiction, the Commonwealth and New Zealand, are taking part in the two-day event to discuss a range of issues, from Indigenous incarceration rates to domestic violence. The chair of the Northern Territory Parole Board said the event is a valuable opportunity to learn from other jurisdictions and strengthen parole practices. Data from the Australian Concert Tour database indicates the Northern Territory receives a disproportionately low number of visits from international touring artists compared to other states and territories. Industry professionals say the data is unsurprising, with bands and venue managers noting a dwindling number of artists are also travelling to the Northern Territory from interstate. Lisa Howlett is a bassist in the award-winning Darwin band Tang and says that with touring interstate off the cards for many Darwin bands, the opportunity to support visiting artists can be crucial for local bands, seeking to gain traction.
13: I think the biggest thing is just that initial funding to take the show on the road. In the Territory, as we know, it's very remote. There's risks with all of that travel. I've heard stories

0: pictures of really big bands coming and playing at the amphitheatre, for example, and I just don't think that's happening right now.
1: And to sport, Australia's swimmers have made history at the Commonwealth Games, claiming a further 6 golds in Glasgow. Carl Chalmers and Ben Arbruster finished with identical times to share gold in the men's 50-metre butterfly, and Meg Harris led an All-Australian podium in the women's 50-metre freestyle before Brittany Castelluzzo claimed gold in the 200-metre butterfly. Lakeisha Patterson and Kai Taylor also triumphed as the Dolphins made the 2026 Games their most successful ever. Out of the pool, the women's non-disabled and the men's wheelchair basketball teams both claimed gold. And briefly in the weather today, Darwin a top of 31 degrees, Catherine a top of 31 also, Alice Springs a top of 18 degrees. ABC News.
2: Good morning. Welcome to AM. I'm Melissa Clark in Canberra, coming to you from Ngunnawal country and acknowledging other custodians. Egg producers are bracing for a potential bird flu outbreak among their flocks after authorities confirmed the deadly virus is now spreading from bird to bird here in Australia. While it hasn't reached the poultry industry yet, there are fears it soon could, which would lead to mass deaths. Political reporter Evelyn Manfield has more.
3: In South Australia, where the number of suspected bird flu cases is climbing, the poultry industry is getting ready.
4: As of the last 24 hours, I think that's become a little bit more inevitable now that we're seeing some locally transmitted cases.
3: Martin Rohde is the general manager of Rohde's Eggs, home to more than 200,000 chickens across their two farms. While the virus hasn't been detected in poultry farms, he believes it eventually will be.
4: I think there is a very good chance that unfortunately it will, and obviously the impact of that will be quite devastating.
3: They've got biosecurity measures already in place. In fact, they've been preparing for years.
4: Making sure that no one that hasn't been, I guess, authorised or organised to enter the farm. And then when they do enter the farm, it's a will wash and we make sure people sign in. And if they have been on other poultry farms, then we don't allow them to enter.
3: Authorities say there are now 27 confirmed cases of the H5 bird flu in Australia, spread across WA, SA, New South Wales and Queensland, with more suspected cases. The strain has caused havoc across the globe, but until recently hadn't made it to Australia. The concern with this particular strain is just how deadly it is. In the month of March, more than 5.6 million poultry birds either died or were culled, mostly across Europe and the Americas. Professor Adrian Esterman is an epidemiologist at Adelaide University.
5: If there is an infection in a poultry farm, it would immediately be quarantined. All of the birds or poultry there would be culled, unfortunately, but it would be done humanely. And then there'll be strict quarantine around that farm to make sure it doesn't escape.
3: That possibility is feeling very real for Victorian egg farmer Brad McAuliffe.
6: Talking to colleagues overseas in Europe and in America, comes in fairly hot, and you can see anywhere from, you know, 20 to 30% mortality within a day or two, which is absolutely devastating.
3: Two of his farms were hit by a different strain of bird flu a few years ago, and he lost 500,000 chickens. This strain is supposed to be much worse, though.
6: I think as an industry, both in the meat sector and the egg sector, we're very well prepared. We've got numbers and we've got systems in place to make sure that the nation's supply of both commodities don't go away. But as an industry, we are also very scared and very cautious about what is going to happen.
3: But it's not just poultry. The flu could be devastating for wildlife too.
5: For birds that are slow breeders, like that one chick a year, there is a possibility that those birds will eventually become extinct.
3: The government says the risk to human health remains low and is advising people to not touch but report any dead bird sightings.
2: Evelyn Manfield there. Legal experts and journalists are sounding the alarm about the frequent use of suppression orders by courts to keep the public from learning the identities of high-profile people accused of serious crimes. Kimberly Price reports.
7: A prominent Melbourne businessman has been found guilty of rape this week, but you're not allowed to hear his name because of a suppression order preventing the media from identifying him.
8: We believe very strongly that the suppression orders are being overused in this state.
7: Michael Batchelard is a senior writer at The Age newspaper and president of the Melbourne Press Club.
8: We have an open justice system, or we're supposed to, and we believe it very much should be more open than it is.
7: This is not the only recent example. Up until early this year, a suppression order was in place preventing the naming of Tom Silvani, the son of former AFL player Stephen and media personality Joe, as having been found guilty of rape. Michael Batchelard says the unmasking of Tom Silvani had a profound impact on his audience.
8: We got this loud and clear through the letters and other forms of communication. It seems to the public that there's one law for the rich and those who can afford lawyers to argue for these kinds of suppression orders, and another law for everybody else. And that really does annoy people.
7: Dr. Brianna Chesser is a criminal lawyer and an associate professor in criminology and justice at RMIT University. She says one clause in Victoria's court legislation allows a defence lawyer to argue their client's mental health will be impacted if a gag order is not granted.
9: We're really talking here about the Open Courts Act. We're in section 18.1c, which says this: the order is necessary to protect the safety of any person. And because the wording of that particular legislation is so broad, it includes psychological safety as well as physical safety.
7: She says each of Australia's jurisdictions has its own version of Victoria's safety clause.
9: So if Parliament in any state or territory in Australia were to define what they meant by safety, then it might change the way that that particular act is being used. This is something that Parliament's responsible for and that Parliament will need to fix. Judges just interpret what's written.
10: My take is that there are probably too many orders granted.
7: Jason Bosland is an associate professor at the Melbourne Law School. He believes the overuse of gag orders undermine the public's confidence in the courts, and he's researched how suppression orders could be more fairly administered.
10: One of the ways you can do that is by having a contradictor in court who argues against the making of orders. The requirement to give written reasons and make those reasons public, I think, would really sharpen a judicial officer's mind in terms of whether or not the relevant statutory test has been met. Then potentially the legislation under which they're granted could be tightened up to prevent them being granted to accused in these types of circumstances.
7: Lawyers for the well-connected Melbourne businessman say he'll appeal this week's guilty verdict.
2: Kimberly Price reporting there. Women with breast cancer or endometriosis will have free access to a life-saving drug after a major pharmaceutical company bowed to widespread pressure and committed to supplying the medication in Australia indefinitely. Before the 11th hour backdown, the ABC spoke to several women contemplating removing their ovaries because they were so fearful of the prospect of having to go without the drug known as Zoladex. Here's National Health reporter Stephanie Dalzell.
11: The cruelty of cancer was compounded for Katie Elson when she discovered a medication that keeps her alive was to be pulled from Australian shelves from November.
12: It feels like one of your rights has been taken away without any consideration for the people who need this, not just want this medication, we need this medication. It feels like to the people who are reliant on Zoladex, like a big middle finger, like, they don't care.
11: The drug company AstraZeneca says the price paid in Australia for the product sold Zoladex was too low, making it unsustainable to supply on the pharmaceutical benefit scheme. But after backlash from advocates and patients, AstraZeneca has now promised to extend an access program indefinitely, which means it'll provide the drug for free to those eligible. The medication stops a patient's ovaries from producing estrogen, which promotes the growth of many forms of breast cancer. Katie says questions surrounding the drug's availability has left her considering ovary removal.
12: It's either that or die, because if I don't have Zoladex, my cancer will spread, I'll produce estrogen again, and then game over.
11: CEO of advocacy group So Brave, Rochelle Panitz, says uncertainty about Zoladex has added to an already stressful time for many women.
13: We just need some reassurance, I think, about whether that is going to be something long-term or if we can actually rely on that.
11: Paul Cross is a pharmaceutical analyst who says the nature of international pricing negotiations mean governments can use lower prices for drugs in other countries as a benchmark in their own country. And as a result, he says it's probably more financially advantageous for AstraZeneca to supply Zoladex in Australia for free than create a low pricing precedent.
14: Because you've got two behemoths now in the US and China being far more assertive on pricing, I think it's fair for Australian patients who are already accessing medicines to contemplate whether they could be the next group to be impacted.
11: The federal government's recently been in several high-profile standoffs with pharmaceutical companies over the way the PBS works. A 2024 review of the PBS made several recommendations aimed at streamlining processes and advisory groups guiding the government's response to the review, but the pharmaceutical industry argues more urgent actions needed. In a statement, Health Minister Mark Butler says the government's working through the review's recommendations to ensure patients have more certainty and faster access to medicines.
2: Stephanie Dalzell and Mary Lloyd with that report. And that's Early AM for today. Briefly in finance, oil prices higher amid the flare-up of violence in the Middle East. Brent crude is trading at $91.04 US a barrel. Gold is higher at $4,067 US an ounce. And the Australian dollar is lower. It's buying 69.6 US cents. I'm Melissa Clark. It's 6:15.
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17: Good morning to you. On this Thursday, the 30th of July, I am coming live to you from the George Brown Botanic Gardens, celebrating 140 years young. Me and the Bricky team are here. Connor's here. Lil is here somewhere. She's currently wandering around the Botanic Gardens. We've sent her off on a bit of a mission. Charanth here as well, making sure we're sounding good. You can also be here as well. In fact, I've got a freebie to give away to you. You can stop on by on your way into work or maybe on your morning walk as well, because we're hanging out on the cafe, or at the cafe, on the veranda at the George Brown Botanic Gardens, and you can be one of the first people ever in the world to get your mitts on this limited edition fridge magnet designed by Larrakia artist Trent Lee. It's a good one. I'm not going to give it away for free though. You need to do some work. You need to know the code word to come on down and nab this fridge magnet. The code word is purple.
18: Purple.
17: Purple.
18: Purple.
17: Purple.
18: Purple.
17: Anyway, that's the code word for you, said in many different ways. You can say it however you like. Maybe you've even got a dance to the song Purple.
18: Yeah, Purple Rain.
17: Mm. Maybe. Whatever it is.
18: That would be an interpretive dance. I would quite like to see.
17: I do love an interpretive dance. So if you want to do that, come on down and say hello, and you'll walk away with one of these fridge magnets, like I said, designed by local Larrakia artist Trent Lee as well. It's a beautiful thing. Nothing will make your power bills look sexier than this fridge magnet. And we've had someone pop on down who we've been hearing from a little bit on the ABC over the last week or so. Nathan, good morning.
19: Good morning, Jess. How are you?
17: Good to see you in the flesh. We've had some texts from you and then you just suddenly showed up and we fangirled over you for a minute.
19: Oh, look, indeed. It was. I heard it on the radio that you were doing a live cross and I thought, how can I not? And I was looking for a coffee. So it worked out to be doubly good.
17: Two for one deal. That's what we're about. And you're a visitor here. You're visiting from the Gold Coast.
19: I am indeed. I've been in Darwin for 4 days. I just absolutely love it. It feels just like home.
17: What do you love about the place?
19: I love everything about Darwin, to be perfectly honest. I love the fact that your cold mornings are like 13 degrees. That's one of the great points. But the food scene here in Darwin and the people are just magnificent. And this beautiful botanic gardens. I mean, come on, have a look at this right in the middle of the city. It's stunning.
17: It's pretty exquisite, isn't it? And we did talk to you yesterday as well because you were someone who'd eaten horse meat.
19: I have, yes, indeed. And I believe you spoke to my buddy, the butcher.
17: We did.
19: From Perth there.
17: We spoke to the butcher.
19: It's different, but not too bad.
17: Well, thank you for listening to ABC Darwin while you've been up here. I know you've been doing that on ABC Listen before you head off home.
19: I do. I use the app everywhere I go, and it's like having a little bit of home in your back pocket.
17: Oh, look at that. The promo we never asked for. Really good to talk to you, Nathan.
19: Thanks, Jess. Thanks, Connor. And thank you, Darwin.
17: You're welcome, my friend. Come on by anytime. Good to hear from you this morning on 105.7 ABC Darwin. That is Nathan. You can do what Nathan has done. Come on down and say hello to us. We are hanging out until 8 o'clock on the veranda of the cafe at the George Brown Botanic Garden, celebrating 140 years. Someone else who's come on down with Whiskey the dog is Lars. Good morning.
20: Good morning.
17: And you've brought with you a piece of bamboo.
20: Is it working or not?
17: Yes, it's working.
20: Okay,
17: we can
20: I didn't
17: hear
20: know. Sorry.
17: You brought down some bamboo with you.
20: Yeah, I got it from my garden at home. I just, this morning when I left, I'm going to bring something back to George.
17: You knew George Brown?
20: Yeah. Long time.
17: Really?
20: I have just become a local in Darwin.
17: And how did you meet George Brown?
20: I met him through the golf course, playing golf with him.
17: He was a fan of playing golf.
20: Oh, mate, he was a big fan.
17: Yeah.
20: And when he passed away, I mean, it was really bad for all of us. And then Darwin City Council decided to have a thank you farewell for George because he loved his red wine. So Darwin, the Parliament House, they opened up the doors at the Parliament House and everyone can have a glass of red wine.
17: Mm. He was quite a character, wasn't he?
20: He was a great character.
17: If actually you want to see some of George Brown's golf prowess, you can check out the ABC Darwin Facebook and Instagram pages because we put up a story there from 7:30, which aired in 1992 when George Brown was first elected the Lord Mayor of Darwin, and he is showing off some of his golf skills. So you can head on there and have a look. And lots of people were commenting on it, Lars, and someone actually said, Paul said, if George was still alive today, he would still be Lord Mayor.
20: Oh, yeah. Oh, mate, he was the best Lord Mayor we ever had.
17: What made him so good?
20: He was just a really natural person. You're like really down to earth and really good. Yeah, he was a great guy.
17: Yeah, and
20: that farewell at the Parliament House with red wine, they never do it again because there was that much red wine.
17: Sounds like it's still at the front of your memory there, Lars.
20: Oh, it was for a great memory. No more to say whatsoever.
17: And do you come down to the gardens often?
20: Yeah, well, I've got a townhouse right on top. So I walk out of my backyard and I walk into the botanical gardens.
18: Your garden?
20: It is my garden.
17: Without the maintenance?
20: Without. I don't have to mow the lawn. I've got 52 acres of backyard and I don't have to mow the lawn.
17: Don't have to deal with the palm fronds. That's a perfect way to live there. And whiskey's second home by the sound of it.
20: And whiskey loves it here, yeah. I always had dogs. And I mean, as I said, I just become a local because I realised I've been here for 30 years.
17: Well, congratulations.
20: Yeah.
17: Not quite 100 years.
20: It was always to say, the old boys were 20 years to become a local, but then they go like, nah, too many of you, they've been here for 20 years, we'll make it 30. And now this year I realised, well, I've been here for 30 years, I'm a local.
17: Well, congratulations,
20: Thank
17: Lars.
20: Thank you very much.
17: Really lovely to meet you this morning.
20: No worries whatsoever.
17: And whiskey.
20: Yeah.
17: Thank you for all of your stories.
20: Oh, mate. I can sit there for the next day and tell you stories if I want to.
17: We'll have to find you another time.
20: Have a great day, guys. And then, you know, ABC is my favourite show, so don't worry about it. This is how that's the reason I'm here, because I heard it yesterday afternoon. I was driving home from work. I wake up at 4:30 every day anyway, so it doesn't matter.
17: Well, we are on air from 5:30 every single day, my friends.
20: I know you are.
17: Monday to Friday. Really good to
20: talk
17: to you, Lars.
20: Okay.
17: Thank you so much.
20: Cheers,
17: it is
20: mate.
17: 21 Bye. Past 6 on 105.7 ABC Darwin. Come down and say hi to me and the Brekkie team. We are hanging out on the veranda of the cafe down here at George Brown Botanic Garden, celebrating 140 years of this beautiful place that you can just wander through, that you can enjoy, you can get married in, you can have picnics in, you can bring your dog, just pick up your dog poo. It's a really great time to be down here. So come on down and say hello. We've got some limited edition fridge magnets to give away as well, designed by Larrakia artist Trent Lee. You just need the code word purple.
18: Purple.
17: Purple.
18: Purple. But the coffee shop's open as well.
17: It is. It's pumping down here. We've got quite a few people. So it's a party. Basically. So come and make some noise with us on 105.7 ABC Darwin. Some music now. This is What I Am.

0: Charlie King means so much to so many different Territorians.
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1: 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My dream come true.
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2: It is 26 past 6 on this Thursday morning, hanging out at the George Brown Botanic Gardens. It's still dark, but the moon, I think, is out there somewhere. It is a full moon. It's a little bit fresh, but there's lots of things to keep you warm here, including some coffee and, of course, the ABC Darwin Brekkie team. Connor's here with me, Charanth is here as well, and Lil Watkins is here wandering around somewhere or other as we've sent her on a mission to try and find a few things. I do have, if you want to stop on by on your way to work or your morning walk, I do have some limited edition 105.7 ABC Darwin fridge magnets that have been designed by Larrakia artist Trent Lee. They are beautiful to look at. They can make your power bill or your photo look incredibly dashing. The only thing is you need to come on down and say hi to me and give me the code word, which Zoe has done. Good morning, Zoe.
3: Good morning.
2: You just waltzed up very confidently during that song and you said the code word, which is?
3: Purple.
2: It is purple. Congratulations. You are receiving
3: a fridge
2: magnet.
3: Thank you very much. Oh, nice.
2: It's beautiful, isn't
3: yes.
2: it? It's red. It's beautifully designed. Got a croc and a...
4: A ray.
2: Yeah,
4: a spotted ray by the looks of it.
2: Do you come to the gardens often, Zoe?
3: I do, definitely for the music events.
2: Oh, always. What have you seen down here?
3: The last one by the Darwin Symphony Orchestra,
2: yes.
3: The movie hits, I think.
2: That
3: fabulous.
2: Was just in June.
3: Yeah.
2: And any other concerts as well that you've seen?
3: Those every year, and I think Flight Facilities a few years ago.
2: Oh, look at you, party animal. I like it. That's two very different spectrums there, Zoe.
3: It's a nice venue.
2: It is. What do you love about it?
3: It's just tropical. It's always fun. It's a lovely evening.
2: Perfect. All right. Well, nice for you to come on down. And are you on your way to work?
3: I am on my way to work.
2: All right. Well, take that magnet and wave it around proudly.
3: Super.
2: Good to
3: thank
2: meet you this morning, Zoe. Thank you so much. And if you are like Zoe, you can do the same. Come on down and say hi and you'll receive a fridge magnet if you know the code word, which is purple. Now, I think Lil Watkins is out and about. Lil, are you there?
5: Baobab. I'm assuming it might be Baobab. I might need Purdy to correct me if I'm wrong. It's spelled B-A-O-B-A-B. I'm armed now with a coffee.
4: I don't think Will can hear anything.
5: And I do have a bit of a secret weapon, which during the next song, I think you should whip out your phone and scan the QR code on some of the tables because it produces a map, which I think might be my saving grace because I am really pattering around here with no idea. I thought maybe I would have learned a little bit by osmosis just by walking through here, but I am at a little bit of a loss, so I'm going to be glued to this map, I think, for the next hour and a half.
2: So have you achieved goal number one? Not sure. All right, Lil, we'll find out what Lil's doing. I think she found a boab, which I think was one of the things that Purdy and Bakewell asked her to do. So we're slowly getting through Lil's list of things to achieve. You are coming up to the latest in ABC News, approaching 6:30. On the other side, you're going to get a little bit of history about the Botanic Gardens, keeping you company this morning. Come on down and say hello. It is 6:30.
6: Good morning, Darlene Jean Myung with ABC News. The Australian Medical Association says it's unclear how the troubled Acacia IT system is booking dead people for operations in the Territory's public hospitals. The peak body for doctors in the NT has raised the matter in its latest submission to a parliamentary inquiry into Acacia. It says a manual audit process has begun to correct the issue, but requires checking patient records across legacy IT systems to ensure they're not dead, taking 2 minutes per patient, a process described as slow. Desert Knowledge Australia says while the new Safe on Country Fund won't solve every challenge, it hopes the model will give opportunities, will give communities a greater say over programs aimed at reducing family and domestic violence. The $10 million federally funded program will run until 2028, supporting community-led projects across Central Australia, with applications expected to open once a local decision-making panel is established. Chief Executive Jimmy Cocking says the approach is about letting communities decide how money is spent.
7: Communities have been calling out for being able to have more of a say on what goes on, and this will be an opportunity, at least a step change, in terms of being able to decide how funding gets spent in these kinds of areas.
6: Hundreds of thousands of Australians who didn't vote in last year's federal election have paid up millions of dollars in penalties. Here's political reporter Jack Mackay.
8: The Australian Electoral Commission has issued apparent failure to vote notices to more than 1.3 million Australians following the 2025 poll. All enrolled adult Australians must vote in federal and state elections under the nation's compulsory voting policy. But those who don't face a $20 administrative penalty or a fine of up to $330 if the matter is referred to court. As of May, 207,000 people had paid the administrative penalty, which means they've collectively forked out about $4 million. About 250,000 of those who failed to vote provided a valid and sufficient reason to the AEC for not casting their ballot.
6: Relief supplies are being shipped into Japan's southwest in the wake of a major earthquake that has killed at least 13 people. Natalie Whiting has more.
9: Five vessels from Japan's equivalent of the Navy are bringing in relief supplies to the Kumamoto region after it was hit by a major earthquake. Thousands of people have sought refuge in evacuation centres. 300 air conditioners have also been flown in as a heat wave grips the area. There are concerns the heat could impact potentially trapped survivors along with rescue workers. Emergency service responders and members of Japan's self-defense force have been using machinery to try to shift debris at hard-hit sites, including a shopping center which an explosion tore through after the quake. Natalie Whiting, ABC News, Kumamoto.
6: Soccer's governing body FIFA has promised member associations more than $57 million each if they back a controversial plan to sell stakes in major competitions as the backlash to the idea continues to gain pace. The BBC's Mike McCarthy has more.
10: UEFA were first out of the blocks saying that FIFA had crossed the line. They have since been joined by CONCACAF, which governs football in North America, and the equivalent body in Asia, the AFC. They've both criticised the lack of consultation that they've had about the plans. Certainly the fear from UEFA is if private investors were involved in the World Cup, they are likely to want more teams in the competition and perhaps the World Cup to take place more regularly than

0: northeast district. Partly cloudy and a little more humid in the top end today, sunny to the south.
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6: Such a beautiful morning down here at the gardens. I have just started feeling a little bit nippy though, so we're going to find out what the weather's doing because it's just suddenly gotten cold all of a sudden. Of course, I do not have my jumper at all. Anyway, we'll check in with the Bureau very soon to find out what is happening in the skies and around the place. Oh, I just had someone show up. Hello, my friend. Here we go. Hang on, I need to give you a microphone. We are broadcasting live from the Botanic Gardens. And hello, what's your name?
7: Siwen.
6: Siwen, yeah. Nice to meet you.
7: Yeah, I just on my way to work and I listen. I can get a gift.
6: You can. Yeah,
7: purple. It's busy, that is, you know. Right.
8: Congratulations.
7: Okay, thank you.
6: You listen to the ABC?
7: Yeah.
6: Oh, good.
7: Every
6: to
7: morning
6: know.
7: I go to work and listening. Yeah,
6: nice.
7: When
6: how
7: I drive.
6: How long have you been in Darwin for?
7: 7 months.
6: Where have you come from?
7: Yeah, China.
6: And what are you doing here?
7: Construction.
6: Nice. Yeah. Oh, you're liking the cooler weather then? It's not too hot?
7: No, it's good. It's cool. Yeah. But, you know, December is too hot and sometimes too much green. Always.
6: I know. I feel for you people who are out in the sun, unlike me, yeah, just schlepping in the aircon. Hey, I'm really good to meet you this morning. Have you come down to the Botanic Gardens before?
7: Yeah. Last month.
6: What were you here
7: it's
6: for?
7: It's amazing. I have big tree and I go to the top of here. Yeah, it's very amazing here.
6: Yeah, it is, yeah, really nice. Well, thanks for coming on down and saying hi. Good to meet you.
7: Yeah, good to meet you.
6: Thank you.
7: I need to go to work.
6: Okay,
7: thank
6: go,
7: you.
6: Go.
8: Cheers, Ian. Bye.
6: Risking being late for a fridge magnet. I love it. That's the sort of people we like.
8: Can I take a photo?
6: Yeah. Oh, taking a photo as well. I mean, everything
8: selfies
6: happens. We love a bit of live radio. You can come on down and get a fridge magnet as well as we're doing a selfie. See you later. You can come on down and get a limited edition fridge magnet as well. You just need the code word purple. So if you're on your way to work, maybe you're going for a walk.
8: We might have to set up some sort of queue system here.
6: You know,
8: if you keep coming down
6: busy,
8: thick and fast. A bouncer? Anyone want to be a bouncer? Gerard's got his, he's got the black shirt on, he's ready to go.
6: We do love a little bit of muscle. So we are hanging out at the Botanic Gardens this morning because it's celebrating 140 years since this place came into existence. Isn't it a beautiful thing to be able to mark this just palm, this green space that is just so special? We are going to have a chat with the Bureau after that, going to just get a little bit more history of the George Brown Botanic Gardens, where 78% of trees and shrubs, the nursery, the fern house and the original curator's cottage were all lost during Cyclone Tracy. And also a fun fact for you, the ABC station FDR first commenced transmission in March 1947 on Gardens Hill, which is adjacent to the gardens. That later became Blake Street until 1967. And then the ABC moved to its current digs on Kavanagh Street. Anyway, it is 22 to 7 on 105.7 ABC Darwin. 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
6: Rebecca Patrick is at the Bureau this morning. Hey, Beck.
9: Good morning, Jess.
6: What's our temps doing?
9: Yeah, so, looking at the temperature in Darwin this morning, we'd actually dropped to 16.7 at 3 o'clock this morning, but has increased since then by a couple of degrees. You mentioned that it was feeling a little bit cooler, and this is our feels-like temperature at play that we were talking about yesterday being dependent on the humidity. So humidity was quite high at 3 o'clock at about 90%, and now it's dropped to 60%. So, the feels-like temperature has dropped, but the temperature is rising at the moment in Darwin. In terms of what we're expecting today, in the west, we might see a little bit more cloud today than we have been seeing. It has been pretty nice blue skies of late. That's due to a little bit of humidity starting to creep in, particularly around the coastal areas. But there is some humidity coming across from the east as well. So the eastern top end, at the moment, we're seeing a bit of fog over the eastern Arnhem district and also some showers just offshore.

0: from Nhulunbuy and Yirrkala at the moment. So they'll be coming through this morning and then extending further west across the Arnhem District, so towards Maningrida, Milingimby Way. In terms of temperatures today, Darwin is looking at a top of 31, 32 for Palmerston and 33 in the rural area. Katherine today getting up to 31 as well, so a little bit warmer. In the Arnhem District, as I said, those showers coming across, so Nhulunbuy, expect those showers this morning, a top of 28 for you. Jabiru should be a little bit west of those showers, so just a bit of cloud around today, a top of 33 degrees. And on the Tiwi Islands, Warramyunga looking at a top of 31 degrees and sunny today.
1: I know about the river and the story and what it was, isn't that?
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5: It is a Thursday, which means we do the Rumour Mill, where the rumours like to swirl around the place. And there is one, I'm sure there's many about the George Brown Botanic Gardens, a rumour or two. Look, if you're listening on your way to work or at home or on your walk via ABC Listen, then tell me about a rumour if you've got one up your sleeve, especially if it's related to the George Brown Botanic Gardens. The thing that we need to try and get to the bottom of, actually, is the snake that someone has put up in the tree. As you were walking across the little bridge thing near the fountain, you've parked your car, you're going to go for a walk. And maybe you're here for the very first time and your eye gets caught by this big, long snake that's up in the tree. Could be like 2 metres long. And it's just set there across a branch, basically. Do we know who put it there? Have you seen it before? Do you know the story behind that mystery snake? You can let me know on 0487 991 0057. Also, good morning to Gus the Butcher. Gus, whose name is not really Gus, BT Dubs, as we did come to learn a couple of weeks ago. Gus saying, I've got a job for Lil, who is currently out and about in the Botanic Gardens. Find the cannonball tree. All right, Lil Watkins, if you are listening, try and find the cannonball tree. That is from Gus the Butcher. So if you know a mystery about the answer to who put the python in the tree, then you can let me know. You can come on down and say hello as well. I do have some limited edition fridge magnets to give away. You do need a code word, though, which is purple. In the meantime, while you're thinking about that snake story, Jared Archibald, Curator of Territory History at the Museum and Art Gallery of the Northern Territory, who I love to roll out when I'm out and about. Hello, Jared.
6: Hey, how you doing?
5: I'm well, thank you. Now, as I was describing that snake that is mysteriously placed in the tree, I said maybe it's about 2 metres. You just looked at me with this look on your face that was like, come on, Jess, surely it's bigger than that.
6: It's way bigger than that.
5: All right, well, correct me. How big is it?
6: I think it's about 6 metres long. It's big. It just looks smaller because it's up that really big tree.
5: All right, do you know the story behind that snake?
6: I do.
5: Well, let's save that to the end.
6: Okay.
5: Tell me a bit about this place, George Brown Botanic Gardens, where he is celebrating 140 years. Why this spot specifically? Because it all did start up near Fanny Bay Jail, but the soil wasn't great. That's one thing I read.
6: Yep. So that was, excuse me, the first site was north of Fanny Bay Jail, so at the base of East Point, and the soils were very poor. So the curator at the time, Morris Holtz, he persevered there, but in the end said, look, this isn't going to work, and said, we need somewhere else. And so this land was set aside and was proclaimed in 1886, so 140 years ago. And very quickly, once he got this land, he moved everything that he'd done, all the buildings, all the plants, 237 mature trees.
5: Well, only 14 died.
6: He dug them up and brought them here, and most of them survived. He was a very clever horticulturist.
5: Right. Over 200 trees, he dug them up.
6: Yep.
5: Wow. Okay.
6: So they'd only been there about 6 years, but still, they were mature. They'd been, you know, established, but he only lost 14 out of the 200 plus.
5: That's a good effort, because I'm also thinking you would not have the whiz-bang technology digger things that we have these days.
6: He had Chinese labourers.
5: Yikes. All right. Well, Okay. Yep. Yep. All right. Well, we had some major success.
6: They were being paid. But
5: oh,
6: yeah.
5: Good.
6: Yeah.
5: Right.
6: Not slaves. Labourers.
5: So they moved all of the trees, minus 14 that died, down here. And then that's where the gardens began.
6: Yeah. So that was the establishment of this site. And it wasn't a botanic gardens as such. It was called that, but it was more an experimental garden. So his main job wasn't to just grow a beautiful ornamental garden. It was to trial and work out what crops and products, like plant products, that could be grown here that could be then used for industry to make the economy work. So he was doing tobacco and sisal and peanuts, arrowroot. I actually don't know what that is, but that's something that comes up a lot. Cotton, anything that he could make grow, he was experimenting with to see which cultivars worked the best, what ones grew best here in the conditions, like monsoonal conditions. And he was very successful. So in the 1880s, he actually won 4 medals for peanuts, cotton, arrowroot, and tapioca in Calcutta. So he'd actually shipped a product there and won 4 medals, and those medals are in the Art Gallery of South Australia.
5: Wow.
6: Yeah, it's okay. Amazing.
5: Quite a man, Morris Holtz.
6: Mm.
5: And so then how did George Brown get involved in all of this? The gardens are his namesake.
6: Okay, so there was Morris Holtz. He then gets Nicholas Holtz, his son, takes over. Just as a little fun fact with that, Nicholas Holtz was married to Annie, and that was at the Wesleyan Chapel in town, and Eva's Cafe is the Wesleyan Chapel that was moved here in around 2014.
5: Yeah, so that was news to me. I just thought this... Well, I didn't think that the chapel had been here for this entire time, but I didn't realise that it had only been moved in the year 2000.
6: Yeah, around 2014, I think. Not that long ago.
5: Yeah. Yep. So this place was just empty up until
6: just
5: then?
6: Just grass.
5: Wow.
6: Yep.
5: It's funny the things you forget when you become used to, you know, what normally is here.
6: It's an amazing historic structure that has so many connections to Darwin, and one of those is that one of the curators of the gardens was married in it, and now it's moved to the gardens. So, yeah.
5: Amazing. So everyone loved George Brown. He was quite a man. You know, people on the ABC Darwin Facebook page saying, imagine how beautiful the city would still look if George Brown was still Lord Mayor. People saying if he was still alive, he would continue to be the Lord Mayor. He was quite a man.
6: He was, and I actually remember being here in the gardens many, many years ago when he was here. He used to live in a house on top of the hill, and I was looking at some plant, and he actually came over and gave me a whole tour of this, not the whole gardens, but of all these things that he was very proud of. And he just loved loved gardening, but had more. He had that the big picture ideas on what the garden could be, what Darwin could be. Mm. He was an amazing man, but loved a drink, as we heard earlier.
5: A red wine celebration, and also loved a swing or two of golf.
6: Mm.
5: Jared, we need to work out this mystery of the snake. So what's the story there, the one that's in the tree?
6: Okay, so that was actually made by a fellow called Ewan Wood. So it's I know him very well. He's now based in Victoria. He was a museum preparator, and I believe it was the Friends of the Botanic Gardens, this is the bit I'm not quite sure on, wanted something that would be amazing but still sort of secretive. So it's not just in your face. So they commissioned him and one other fella to build this snake and put it up in one of the big rain trees. And I've been there many, many times, and people insist they see it move. I know, it moves, it's real, but it's not real. It really is a wonderful, I believe, fiberglass snake. But
5: it's fiberglass.
6: It has to be tough enough to go through sun and wind and, yeah.
5: I just thought it was like this material snake that you just buy from the shops.
6: Oh, no, this is a custom
5: built. Oh, it's legit.
6: Oh, absolutely. Oh. Yeah. Because I don't know where you could buy a 6-metre rubber snake.
5: I just thought it was this thing.
7: There are some websites where you can buy that sort of thing.
6: A 6-metre rubber snake.
7: Tell you that, internet, there's some real dark places.
5: I don't know whether they're the websites you're going to.
6: Yeah.
5: Jared, oh, I'm sure you and Connor go to
6: I don't.
5: Different websites.
6: No, I just make them. So he did lots of work up here, and also with the museum. He actually, Ewan produced some of the bones that were missing for our whale skeleton.
5: Amazing.
6: So he's a highly skilled individual.
5: Okay, yep. From bones that are missing on dinosaurs to...
6: Whales.
5: Oh, whales, sorry. Whales to snakes. What yep. a man. Hey, really good to get the history of this place, Jared. Of course, as well, at the Museum and Art Gallery of the Northern Territory, the Natsias, they open
6: Absolutely.
5: Next Friday.
6: Yes.
5: The Art Awards. So Drifting Clouds playing there as well. So a time to get on down to the Museum and Art Gallery.
6: Yep.
5: Thanks,
6: Sounded
5: Jared.
6: Wonderful on the lawns.
5: Lovely
6: no
5: to talk to you as always. It is okay. 11 to 7 on 105.7 ABC Darwin. My name is Jess, hanging out with you live from the George Brown Botanic Gardens, celebrating 140 years of this beautiful place. If you want to stop on by on your way to work, or if you're just wrapping up your morning exercise, do come on down and say hi. You can find us on the decks of the cafe here at the gardens. And I've got a magnet or two to give away. You just need a code word. Now, this is a limited edition magnet. I've been strictly instructed by the big bosses to not throw them around freely. I'm not like Oprah, who have cars to give away 24/7. But I do have some magnets that will make your fridge look delightful. You just need to come on down and say hi to me and the team, and you also need a code word as well, which is purple. It is 10 to 7 on this Thursday morning. Now, we have been hanging out and talking about just what sort of person George Brown was. We've dug deep, deep, deep into the ABC archives to find some audio gems of him speaking of just how much he loved the Northern Territory, how much he loved Darwin and the trees here, and how he first came to be in Darwin.
8: I'd been working for 19 years with the Water Commission in New South Wales. I was on long service leave, travelling around playing golf. I was playing golf in Alice Springs, and the bloke I was playing with said, oh, there's a golf course in Darwin. I said, oh, come off it. He said, there is. So up I came to Darwin, and I played golf on one day out at the old Fanny Bay Golf Club on East Point. And the second day I came in on a different road, which happened to be Gardens Road, and saw these gates and the coconuts, and I turned in there and parked in the parking area and walked around, and then drove up to the post office and sent a telegram off saying I'm not returning. I've done all sorts of things. I've driven bullocks and shoed bullocks and hauled timber with horse teams and broken horses and fenced for the government and share farmed and been to sea, and you know, it's in every instance, no matter what I've been working at, I've always planted something. But anybody that says George Brown or John Antella or the Conservation Commission or the NT government or the City Council Green Darwin have got the story entirely wrong. People at Green Darwin are the Darwin gardeners. The first conscious thing I did was that I can remember was to put seeds in the ground and know what they looked like when or should look like when they came up.
9: Do you really love these gardens?
8: I do. Well, they're 25 years of my life, aren't they? It's more than a third.
9: And what's so special about them in particular?
8: Well, I don't know what's so special about them. It's just the way I feel about them. I love it. I love trees. And it's a huge phallic symbol.
5: That was the former Lord Mayor George Brown just talking about how much he loves trees, because they're a huge phallic symbol, which I think, yeah, you could interpret a tree like that. So we are down here at the George Brown Botanic Gardens, broadcasting live on 105.7 ABC Darwin, also on ABC Listen as well. You can put us in your pocket. Me and Connor and Lil are down here with Charanth and our social media queen Amelia as well. So you can come on down and say hello to us on this beautiful Thursday morning. It is 7 to 7, a little bit fresh. The breeze has picked up a little bit, so I'm feeling a little bit nippy, but you can come and say hello and you'll be rewarded for your efforts. Not only do we get to see your beautiful face, but we've also got some limited edition fridge magnets to give away as well. They're beautifully designed by our local Larrakia artist, Trent Lee. They'll make your power bill look super sexy. You just need to come on down and say hello. And there's a code word. Of course, we don't give things away for free. Come on now. The code word is purple.
7: Purple.
5: Purple.
7: Purple.
5: Purple is the code word, so you just need to come on and say hello, grab a coffee and come and have a chat to us. You can also get in touch with me via the text line as well, 0487 991057. We do need to find where Lil Watkins is, because she's been, Watto's been wandering around the Botanic Gardens. Hopefully she's not lost. She's been on a task to try and find a thing or two here at the gardens, because this place is expansive. And after 7 o'clock, we're going to talk to the big boss of the Botanic Gardens, who oversees this place. He's got the keys to the city, basically. So we're going to talk to him after 7 o'clock. But we need to find where Lil is. Gus the butcher got in touch on the text line saying Lil needs to find the cannonball tree. I have no idea what that is, and I grew up here. So good luck to Lil on that mission. So Lil, are you there right now?
10: I am, Jess, and I'm very glad I am, because I decided I was struggling, I was really on struggle street, so I thought I'm going to try and find the big thing. So I assumed the dinosaur would be the big thing, right? Mm-hmm. And then I found myself lost, and I honestly felt like I was in Jurassic Park. There were these big ferns that were like three times overhead. I was lost, and then fortunately I found somebody. Russ was walking his dog Ringo the Dingo.
11: Good morning, how are you? I was just walking through, it's like Dora the Explorer with a little head torch on in the middle of the gardens early in the morning.
10: I jumped down like, do you know where the dinosaurs are?
11: And it's a funny thing, because someone asked me where the dinosaurs were a month ago, and I thought, there's no dinosaurs in the gardens. Then he told me, they're up the top to the right. So yeah, here we are.
10: Here we are. We're in front of a T-Rex, and before, how did you describe the other, we thought it might have been a Velociraptor?
11: Velociraptor, yep. Yeah. On its own, usually hunts in packs.
10: Yeah. He's like, that's the one that gangs up on other dinosaurs.
11: Yeah. Bit like people sometimes.
10: And do you walk here often, Russ?
11: Every morning. I come here for the peace and quiet, and you really broke that this morning. But no, it's a lovely place. It's a beautiful place. And yeah, it's one of the beautiful things of Darwin.
10: And Ringo the Dingo likes it?
11: Yeah, he's like over the moon. His well-being's gone sort of 300%.
10: I think it was Ringo the Dingo that found me in the Jurassic Park section of the garden.
11: Yeah, he was. No, we really love it. It's just a really beautiful part of Darwin. And it's good to see you guys are covering it too.
10: Beautiful. Thank you so much, Russ.
11: Have a great day,
10: guys. I'll let you get back to your peace and quiet. I'm going to hang out with the Velociraptor for a hot second while I go back to the map and work out where this cannonball tree is. Any hints, Gus, would be mightily appreciated.
5: The cannonball tree, yeah, I have no idea. Maybe the person who knows everything about the Northern Territory, Jared Archibald, who's just sat back down again. Do you know where the cannonball tree is, Jared?
12: I don't know where it is.
5: Oh, hang on, sorry. Do you know where it is?
6: I don't know where it is, but I've definitely heard of it. I think it's called also an elephant apple.
5: Oh, how
6: oh, yeah.
5: do you know these things?
6: Because we used to have one in our yard.
5: Ah, okay. What does it look like?
6: It has big, long, serrated leaves, and it has these big fruits that are sort of layered.
5: Okay.
6: And we always called it elephant apple, but you could use them, like throw them around like cannonballs. Gangs of fun.
5: All right, Lil, there you go. There's some hot tips from Jared, who is just about to run away back to the museum. But Jared, you had this great story, which I've heard before, about the lions that escaped and made their way through the Botanic Gardens.
6: Yes.
5: What
6: it
5: happened?
6: Is, okay, so there was a... So this has always been, the gardens have always been a venue for all sorts of things, weddings and concerts and birthday parties and teddy bear picnics. And Mindle Beach, just across the road, was venues for circuses. And there was, I think, the Cole Brothers Circus in 1986. And they had an incident where three lionesses got out as they were supposed to be going into the big top. Someone didn't do their job right and they got out sideways. Two of them were captured fairly quickly, but one got all the way into the Botanic Garden. There's a story of one jumping over a young boy. Didn't hurt him, but, you know, he freaked out. And there were two weddings happening, and the police closed the entire place off, and everyone had to go to their cars until this thing was recaptured. I believe even one of the camels in the circus was mauled. It was pretty messy, but no people were hurt. In the end, the lioness wasn't even recaptured. She actually went back into her cage. They brought the cage over here.
5: She knew what to do.
6: In the end, yeah, but I think enjoyed their moments of freedom.
5: I'm pretty sure there was a monkey that ran around here as well, wasn't there? I remember talking about that on the afternoons program.
6: Yeah, not the Botanic Gardens, but that was captured on a camera running across a road in front of a bus, yeah.
5: Oh, the places that we go, the animals that we like to keep here in the top end. Jared, thank you for that little
6: no
5: memory
6: worries.
5: Jog. I'd forgotten about that. Jared Archibald, again from the Museum and Art Gallery of the Northern Territory. Oh, Alison in Larrakia, good morning to you. The cannonball tree, Lil. This is a test. Is Lil listening or is she just off having a coffee?
10: I'm listening, lunching? Jess. I'm listening.
5: I thought you might have been having a durry. Alison in Larrakia says the cannonball tree is by the top car park. So good luck with that.
10: Okay. Okay, near the dinosaurs. Good. No. Good.
5: Okay. All right. Go on your mission there, Lil. It is coming up to the latest in ABC News. Fast approaching 7 o'clock. We are down here at the George Brown Botanic Gardens on the deck of the cafe. Come down and say hello. The code word is purple if you would like a free fridge magnet. After 7 o'clock, you're going to talk to the big boss of this place, the Botanic Gardens. Right now, though, it's news time, 7 o'clock.
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0: Reports dead people are being booked for operations in NT hospitals, a life-saving drug will be offered for free, and the NT is routinely snubbed by touring international artists. This is ABC News. Good morning, I'm Darlene Jean Myung. The Australian Medical Association's NT branch says dead people are being booked for operations in the Northern Territory's public hospitals. Jack Hislop has the story.
1: The AMA has raised the matter in its latest submission to a parliamentary inquiry into the troubled $335 million Acacia IT system used by NT Health. The peak body for doctors says it is unclear how the dead patients are being booked, and a manual audit process has been established to correct the issue. The manual audit requires checking patient records across legacy IT systems to ensure they are not dead, and takes around 2 minutes per patient, a process described as slow. The AMA also says doctors are scared of speaking up about the flawed system for fear they will lose their jobs.
0: The president of the Local Government Association of the Northern Territory has condemned death threats and threats of violence made to the Alice Springs mayor. Victoria Ellis reports.
2: Mayor Asta Hill says online vitriol bordering on violent extremism has been directed at her after a council-branded marquee was used at a Close Pine Gap protest in Alice Springs earlier this month. Alice Springs Town Council said it had nothing to do with organising the event and believes the branded marquee was found or bought by protesters at the tip after it was disposed of by council 4 years ago. Local Government Association of the Northern Territory President, Peter Panqui, says threats could escalate into action.
3: No one should be subjected to those sorts of abuse and threats.
2: Ms Hill says she's reported the abuse to NT Police.
0: The Federal Minister for Indigenous Australians says all options are on the table to encourage states and territories to improve the life outcomes of Aboriginal people. The latest Closing the Gap data, released today, shows targets in criminal justice, child protection and social emotional well-being going backwards. In response to Aboriginal organisations' calls for the Commonwealth to financially penalise lagging jurisdictions, Senator Malindiri McCarthy says all options are on the table. A drug company that's been planning to remove the breast cancer and endometriosis drug Zoladex 3.6 milligrams from Australian shelves now says it will offer it for free to all patients who need it. Mary Lloyd reports.
4: Breast cancer and endometriosis patients heard last month AstraZeneca would remove a life-saving drug from the pharmaceutical benefit scheme and the private market for commercial reasons in November. The company said it would set up a six-month access program, but after backlash from patients and advocates, it now says any patient who needs it will be able to get it for free indefinitely. Rochelle Panitz, CEO of So Brave, said the uncertainty had been troubling.
5: Patients and clinicians were left in a really precarious situation.
4: The drug lowers the risk of breast cancer recurring and slows tumour growth.
0: US President Donald Trump has again threatened to hit Iran very hard in the wake of attacks against American bases in Jordan. The president has given an expletive-laden interview to Fox News, describing how the US would beat Iran in response to the surprise strikes. Speaking to reporters at the White House, Mr. Trump also says he's been briefed on reports of a drone strike in tankers off Egypt in a potential escalation of hostilities. Mr. Trump says America's turn to respond.
6: It's going to be straightening out. In the meantime, we're going to be hitting them very hard because it's our turn to hit them. They know it's coming. They're asking us not to do it. But
0: back home, Desert Knowledge Australia says a $10 million federal program aims to put spending decisions into the hands of Central Australian communities. The organisation has been chosen to administer the Safe on Country Fund, which will support Aboriginal community-controlled organisations delivering family and community safety projects. It says a community panel will decide where the money goes instead of governments in Canberra or Darwin. Chief Executive Jimmy Cocking says communities know what works best.
7: The community panel that we'll be putting together will be a selection of people from around the region who will know from lived experience and know from their own personal understanding of communities and others in terms of what the priorities for funding should be.
0: The National Rural Health Alliance says it welcomes the expansion of a federal government placement payment to additional health professionals, but there needs to be a remote and rural placement loading to boost the health workforce in those areas. From mid-next year, eligible students can receive up to $338 a week while completing mandatory clinical and professional placements. Alliance Chief Executive Susie Teagan says in remote areas like Alice Springs or Broken Hill, the payment isn't enough to cover placement costs such as flights, accommodation, lost income and higher living costs.
8: It's more expensive, it's further away. And look, to be fair, if you look at the mining industry, if you look at any of the industries that place people in rural settings, they all have a rural loading.
0: Northern Territory bands and venue managers say a decreasing number of artists are touring the NT, with the decline taking a toll on its live music industry. Joseph Hathaway-Wilson reports.
9: Data from the Australian Concert Tour database indicates the Territory receives a disproportionately low number of visits from international touring artists, something Music NT director Mark Smith says wasn't always the case.
10: There was a period of time where we had these huge artists coming through Darwin, Stevie Wonder, Cliff Richard, Dire Straits.
9: Russell Temple from Darwin venue Maybury says airfares and accommodation costs have made the financial risk untenable.
11: I'm not aware of any live music tours being profitable in Darwin.
9: They say until steps are taken to decrease the associated risks, it could be a long time before crowds see big-name acts returning frequently to the Territory.
0: Territorians will be able to use pepper spray for 4 more months after the Territory government extended its trial of allowing the public to use the weapon until the end of the year. Chief Minister Leah Fenocchiaro says the trial is operating as planned and nothing will change with eligibility rules. The government says 3,200 people have purchased just over 5,000 canisters, the majority of which were bought in Darwin. Police have seized 61 canisters from 43 prohibited buyers, about 1.5% of the total. And the heads of Australia's bodies that decide whether prisoners are released on parole will gather in Darwin today for the first meeting of its kind in a decade. Mitchell Abram reports.
12: Representatives from every Australian jurisdiction, the Commonwealth and New Zealand are taking part in the two-day event to discuss a range of issues, including bail reform, Indigenous incarceration rates and domestic violence. The event will also feature presentations from the Northern Territory's Department of Corrections and the Elders Visiting Program. The chair of the Northern Territory Parole Board says the event is a valuable opportunity to learn from other jurisdictions and strengthen parole practices.
0: Turning to sport, Australia has concluded the swimming program at the Commonwealth Games with another dominant night, finishing the meet with a record-breaking 37 golds. Jess Stewart is in Glasgow.
13: The Dolphins wrapped up their campaign with another day of domination in the pool, adding a further 9 golds to make the 2026 Games their most successful ever. Kai Taylor kicked off the gold rush with a stunning upset victory in the men's 200-metre freestyle before it was back-to-back All-Australian podiums, with Meg Harris leading the sweep in the women's 50 free and Kyle Chalmers and Ben Armbruster sharing the top step with identical times in the men's 50 fly. Lakeisha Patterson, Sam Short, Brittany Castelluzzo all claimed gold before the Australian men and women concluded the meet with victories in the 4x100m medley relays.
0: And with more sport, here's Daniel Garb.
14: Collingwood and Geelong meet in a high-stakes AFL clash at the MCG tonight to open round 21. The 8th-place Magpies have won their last 6 games, while the Cats have won back-to-back games and are just 1 spot below in 9th. Collingwood is bringing small forward Lachie Shields back from injury, with tough defender Braden Maynard sidelined with a leg problem. Jordan Degoe has been named despite battling illness. Veteran Patrick Dangerfield is being managed by Geelong, with Jack Martin coming in to replace him. English Premier League outfit Tottenham Hotspur has needed a penalty shootout to defeat Sydney FC in their pre-season clash at the Sydney Football Stadium after scores were level at 1-1 after full time. And FIFA President Gianni Infantino has given member associations until the 19th of September to back his controversial plan to sell off part of football's governing body to private investors, with a near $60 million incentive to accept. And Alex de Minaur will face fellow Aussie Cruz Hewitt in the round of 16 of tennis's Washington Open after a 3-set win from de Minaur over Stefanos Tsitsipas.
0: And in the weather today, a slight to medium chance of showers in the Arnhem District, increasing to a high chance in the northeast, partly cloudy and a little more humid in the top end, sunny to the south, and the chance of morning frost about the McDonnell Ranges.
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17: Celebrating the 140th anniversary of the George Brown Royal Botanic Gardens. 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
18: What a time to be alive on this Thursday, the 30th of July. Good to be with you. Coming to you live from the George Brown Botanic Gardens, celebrating 140 years of this beautiful green footprint that makes up a big chunk of Darwin. As you drive into the CBD, you're driving into Mindle Beach. Maybe you come on down for a morning walk. Maybe you've had a sneaky pash here back in the day or seen a concert. Whatever it is, you can tell me all about it. You can send me a text on 0487 991 0057. Better yet, come on down so I can see your face, say hello, give you a high five and a bum pat. We do have some giveaways as well. The ABC's managed to find some money to put together some limited edition fridge magnets, which are quite nice to look at, designed by local Larrakia artist Trent Lee. So you can come on down and grab one. You do need a code word, though, because we don't give anything away for free. The code word is purple.
19: Purple.
18: Purple.
19: Purple.
18: Purple is the code word. So you just need to come on down and say hello to us. We're hanging out on the veranda of the cafe at the George Brown Botanic Gardens, like I said, celebrating 140 years of this place, which has so many memories. Maybe you got married here. Maybe you saw a concert. I know there was a Joe Cocker concert that happened here in the 1970s at the amphitheatre. Apparently he fell off the stage. Do we know if that is the case? Tell me about it. You can send me a text on 0487 991 0057, also via ABC Listen, or you can come on down in the flesh and we can say hello to you. Now, we've been on a bit of a mission this morning because we've set Lil Watkins out to get lost but also try and find a few things. The thing that she was looking for was the cannonball tree, which was put forward by Gus the Butcher, whose real name is not Gus. Alison in Larrakia got in touch with some directions saying that the cannonball tree is by the top car park. Also, Doreen, good morning to you, who said the cannonball tree is across the bridge in the small garden area between the two parts. If you get to the event centre, you've gone too far. Lil, are you at the event centre? Have you gone too far?
20: Jess, I did go too far. I've managed to meander to the one down at the event centre. But as you can hear, there's a few bit of contentious bits of information. Some people are saying top car park, some people are saying lower. And it's because there's two cannonball trees, apparently.
18: Oh, bloody hell, Gus. Put us on a bum steer. All right, great. So have you found one of them?
20: I have. And this is the one just down near the event centre. And it smells glorious. It smells almost like a magnolia. It's beautiful. And it's already, I can't see any cannonballs, but it's in blossom at least. And I've got to say, I know that we have to have that code word to give away the fridge magnets. But if a woman named Andy finds her way to you guys, she's got two show kelpies, one called Willow, one called Milo, I think she gets a fridge magnet because she shepherded me to this cannonball tree.
18: Thank you, Andy. All right. Well, Lil, you're having some success. Where are you going next?
20: Next, I think I'm going to go to the community garden. I'm going to try and find you a snake bean.
18: We do. We're all about the beans here. ABC Darwin Brekkie program. All right, Lil, good luck to you. We'll check in with you again soon. It is 13 past 7 on Thursday, the 30th of July. A couple of things that you need to know as you're starting your day today is that the OC spray trial is set to continue until December this year. It was meant to wrap up in September, but the CLP government has extended the trial for another 4 months, continuing to consider if and how to make the self-defence weapon a permanent option for Territorians. You might remember last month the Chief Minister Leah Fenocchiaro said that the government was considering amendments such as extending eligibility to 16-year-olds, arming frontline paramedics, and allowing individuals to purchase a spray on behalf of someone else. So that's one of the things you need to know this morning. The other thing as well is that the police public safety officers, they've commenced and completed their first month on the job, according to a media release that was sent out from the government last night. Community safety has been elevated across the territory now that these PPSOs have been hitting the streets to tackle crime and antisocial behaviour, and also the fuel excise, the thing we were all loving, comes to an end on Monday. RIP, the fuel excise.
19: Yeah, get your petrol, diesel bought this week, I would suggest.
18: Yeah, cross that off your list of things to do. The government says that the scheme, which was introduced in April

0: help you and me through the price shock as a result of the war in Iran was never meant to be permanent. So that is just a reminder to never just make the most of the day. Never, ever expect that these things will last. It is good to be doing it with you, 14 past 7. Jess Ong and the Brekkie team coming to you live from the George Brown Botanic Gardens, celebrating 140 years. Now imagine being responsible for this place. Imagine if the grass turned brown. It would be your fault, then, Lou. You are the director of the Botanic Gardens. Good morning.
1: Good morning, Jess.
0: Has anything ever died here?
1: Has anything ever died? Well, it reminds me of a comment that I was told many years ago, that the difference between a gardener and a horticulturist is the horticulturist has killed more plants. So brown grass, yeah, it's common. It's common.
0: What's it like to work here?
1: Amazing, really amazing. And it's such an honour, really, to be able to work here and work with the team as part of the gardens here. Having said that, I've only been here for 1 year, so when I think about 140 years, I've had a very small sort of start and contribution, considering the length of time that so many others have put into this garden.
0: And so what's it like to, I guess, help maintain this place and the vision for it?
1: Yeah, it's... I'm not as hands-on as many of the staff here, so I can't take any credit for that, but I'd say I came from the Melbourne Botanic Gardens originally, and I have to say, you know, the Darwin environment, this monsoon tropical environment, is challenging in so many different ways. The team here, who are a really dedicated long-term team, really put in the hard yards to keep it to the standard that it is, yeah.
0: Yeah, so you don't have calloused hands.
1: No, in fact, I think the team would say that my hands are pretty soft hands these days, yeah.
0: So what's your favourite spot in the gardens? We've just got the rubbish truck in the background, which is always a good time on radio.
1: Yeah, absolutely. This is as the garden awakens. I've got lots of favourite spots, but probably it's more a favourite time of day. And the two that really stand out for me are the early morning. So I was here with your crew early this morning setting up. It's a beautiful time of day. But probably the other time is just as finishing work, you know, around that sort of 4:30, 5 o'clock time. And that's when everyone gets home and goes for a walk through the gardens. And so you tend to meet the regulars coming through the gardens at that time.
0: Have you heard any stories about what may have gone down here over the 140 years? I mean, yeah, there's plenty.
1: I have heard a few. So we put a call out for the community to tell us their stories of the gardens, and really interesting to hear about people who have lived in the gardens or grandparents lived in the houses that are up the top of the gardens there, and they lived there as kids and remembered that, through to kids who went to school at either Darwin or St John's, who were neighbours of ours and used to skip school in the rainforest and those sorts of things.
0: Did you know, I think after 7:30, I have one of those waggers used to get up to a bit of mischief in the gully.
1: And leave their rubbish behind probably as well. Yeah. Probably still there.
0: Probably. Yeah. We will keep it radio safe, hopefully, with these stories. Well, Ben, what a responsibility, but congratulations for shepherding this place. Like, it just must be such a treat.
1: Yeah, it is. And it's, as I said, a real honour to be able to do that. And it's the community that really look after it as well. And so I think this is one of the strongest botanic gardens in terms of community connection that I've seen.
0: Well, it's really great to have come through the gates this morning. It was so trustworthy that you gave the keys to the gate to the Botanic Gardens, to our main man, Charanth.
1: I've got to remember to get them back before the end of the day, yeah.
0: He has a trustworthy face.
1: Yep.
0: I also know where he lives.
1: Jess, can I just mention really quickly that on Sunday, as part of our 140th celebration, we're holding a morning tea at 10 o'clock, open to the community to come down, have coffee and cake and hear from some people about their stories of the gardens as well.
0: Yeah, a beautiful time, because you are now officially 140 years old.
1: Absolutely.
0: All right.
1: I don't look a day over. Yeah.
0: Zing, dad joke. Really good to talk to you, Ben. Thank you so much. And you can come on down to that open day that's happening this Sunday at the Botanic Gardens, a bit of a celebration happening to mark 140 years of this beautiful green footprint that really is a wonderful part of the Northern Territory. 19 past 7 on 105.7 ABC Darwin. Now, from the boss of the Botanic Gardens to, I think, the ultimate boss of the ABC, I have to be on my best behaviour, because we have the chair of the ABC, Kim Williams. Good morning to you.
2: Hi, Jess. Good to be with you.
0: Are you much of a green thumb? Are you a fan of gardening?
2: I'm afraid I have a black thumb. Oh. I'm from the school

0: The thought that there's always a bloke or a Sheila you can put on a job like that.
1: I am with you on that one. Why paint a house when there is someone else to do it?
0: Correct.
1: Okay, so you don't have much of a garden?
0: No, I have a beautiful garden. My wife supervises the garden, and we have a really nice bloke who comes and does the necessary.
1: Mows the lawn and picks up the palm fronds. Yes. Excellent. So what brings you down here? What are you doing in Darwin?
0: Well, I'm visiting the crew in Darwin today, and then tomorrow I'll be over for Gama and be in Gama for the next few days, and then I'm going to the ABC in Cairns on my way back to Sydney.
1: And what are you doing in Gama? It's a beautiful time.
0: Well, at Gama, I'm participating in a media session on Wednesday evening. On Saturday evening. And before that, I'm doing some stuff with the Museum of Australian Democracy with a number of the young people who come into Gama. I didn't know that something like 1,000 young people come into Gama. And I'm really looking forward to it, in actually having a very live, interactive session about democratic life, democratic values, and that old-fashioned subject called civics. Which I happen to be very passionate about, because
1: really?
0: I see the ABC as being a pillar to Australian democracy.
1: And how do you think that's going so far? How do you think democracy's going in Australia and the ABC's role in that?
0: Well, I think Australia has one of the most resilient and exemplary democracies in the world. We of course, have a remarkable electoral system. It's totally independent from any kind of possibility for political interference. And we have an electoral system which requires that citizens participate. And I think that's a really good thing. No taxation without representation. No representation without everybody voting.
1: Oh. Is that a line you whip out often?
0: No.
1: Oh, sounds like you had that rehearsed.
0: I said it spontaneously then.
1: That is a good one. Keep that up your sleeve. Of course, the census as well is happening on the 11th of August. Like, that is also contributing to this place that we love to hang out in. And you're right here, Kim, doing it with us this morning. Not going to ask you to go and pick up any palm fronds or anything like that, so you can keep having your coffee.
0: Oh, I'm glad. I'm relieved to hear that.
1: It's good to talk to you this morning. Thank you.
0: Good to see you, Jess.
1: That is the chair of the ABC, Kim Williams, here on his way to Gama. It is 22 past 7 on 105.7 ABC Darwin. A song now for you. This is Mr. Big with To Be With You.

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1: Hi, Melissa Clark here. The ABC reveals the case of a Gold Coast man locked up in a Syrian jail facing the death penalty for allegedly murdering another Australian. Inflation figures came out better than expected, but conflict in the Middle East is flaring up, likely to put pressure on prices. Can borrowers afford to relax? And Big Pharma back down. Free access to a life-saving drug for women with breast cancer or endometriosis.
2: They should realise the people this impacts, and it's not just a board full of suits. The people who need this, not just want this medication, we need this medication.
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4: It is 26 past 7. Good morning to you. I am coming to you live from the George Brown Botanic Gardens. We've got a little bit of a party happening here that you can join in on the veranda of the cafe down here at the gardens. If you're on your way to work, maybe you're finishing your morning walk, you can stop on by. The cafe is open if you want a coffee. But we also have some limited edition ABC Darwin magnets to give away to sexify your fridge up. It's been designed by local Larrakia artist Trent Lee. It's a glorious thing to look at. I've shoved one in my pocket, but you need to work for it. You need to come on by and say hello and give us a code word, which is...
5: Purple.
4: Purple.
5: Purple.
4: Purple. Purple is the code word for today, so you can come on down and grab a limited edition fridge magnet. We've also got an ABC Darwin picnic mat to give away. Primo merch. I got hauled over the coals by the big boss for going into the promo cupboard and taking it without asking, which was a load. But anyway, if you want to win that, you can come on down. And do they have to do anything to win it?
5: I think if they come down and say hello and chip a little golf ball into a driving yard. Have we got a driving range here? I think it's 150 metres. You've got to get it in the hole and we'll give you it.
4: All right. If you can get a ball in a bucket via a golf stick, golf club, then...
5: I reckon if you can hit the ball, we'll probably give you it.
4: Oh, yeah. Okay. And we are doing that because George Brown did love golf. So we're leaning into that today. Not really. Just come and see us on the cafe veranda and you can figure it out. Anyway, it is 27 past 7. Lil Watkins has been out and about. She's been on a mission all this morning trying to find out special parts of the Botanic Gardens. I think she's made her way to the community garden at the very top of this place. Lil, are you there?
6: I am. And Jess, another one off the list. I found a snake bean. With the courtesy of Pablo and Meg, who are the secretary and president here of the Snake Bean Community Garden, very aptly named, I should say, I wanted to quickly ask you guys while you're here, how did you get involved in the community garden?
7: Oh, we were working in the botanical garden and suddenly we realized it's like a community garden here. Fantastic place to share and grow veggies. So we applied, put in the waiting list and suddenly we got a plot.
6: Are you a bit of a green thumb?
7: A little bit, yeah. The apartment doesn't have so much opportunity to grow things, so we found this is a bit of a bless, so we're very happy.
6: And is it quite popular now? Is it a bit of a hot commodity to get a plot?
8: Definitely this year we've found we've got quite a waiting list, so I think at one stage we had over 40 applicants, which, you know, it takes a bit to work through because people don't like to give up the plots either.
6: I can imagine. I think I'm going to keep perusing along here. Thank you so much, Meg and Pablo. I think we're going to learn a little bit more about gardening over the next little while.
4: Yes. Good on you.
8: Thank you so much.
4: Hope your snake bean hasn't fallen out of your pocket, has it, like last time? Oh, Lil can't hear me. Anyway, Lil is crossing off her mission for this morning as we hang on down here at the George Brown Botanic Gardens. It is coming up to the latest in ABC News, 7:30, just around the corner. But you can come on down and say hello. I've got limited edition fridge magnets to give away. You just need the code word purple. Come on down and say hi to me and join the party here at the George Brown Botanic Gardens. It's 7:30.
9: Good morning, Darlene Jean Meung with ABC News. The Australian Medical Association says it is unclear how the troubled Acacia IT system is booking dead people for operations in the territory's public hospitals. The peak body for doctors in the NT has raised the matter in its latest submission to a parliamentary inquiry into Acacia. It says a manual audit process has begun to correct the issue, but requires checking patient records across legacy IT systems to ensure they are not dead, taking 2 minutes per patient, a process described as slow. The Northern Territory has worsened in closing the gap targets for women's life expectancy, childhood development, youth engagement, employment and detention. Today, annual closing the gap data was released, showing national declines in meeting some targets like adults in prison and child protections. However, four targets nationally showed good improvement in 2025, including land and sea rights, early childhood enrolment and economic participation. A Senate inquiry examining draft legislation paving the way for billions of dollars worth of cuts to the National Disability Insurance Scheme resumes today. The details from National Disability Affairs reporter Naz Campanella.
0: The inquiry will hear from advocates, services providers and government agencies. Set down for 3 days in Canberra and Perth, the inquiry will examine proposed changes to the laws guiding the way the National Disability Insurance Scheme operates. The federal government is looking to save the NDIS around $38 billion over the next 4 years, and those savings depend on the passage of this legislation. Changes to the bill include placing additional responsibility on parents and giving extra powers to the NDIS minister to make cuts.
9: Overseas, three firefighters in Greece have died as bushfires spread further into Europe. Europe correspondent Mazoe Ford.
10: Two Greek firefighters on the island of Crete died after becoming trapped while they were moving from one fire front to another in their vehicle. A third on the mainland, fighting a blaze in the Peloponnese region, has also died. Strong winds and high temperatures in Greece are fanning the flames. Authorities in France and Spain say the huge fires there are now stable. Tens of thousands of French and Spanish people have been allowed to return to their homes, but firefighters have warned that heatwave conditions in the days ahead could mean flare-ups.
9: Egypt has confirmed that two gas storage tankers have caught fire in the Mediterranean port of Damietta. The Petroleum Ministry says the blaze on the ships has been brought under control and there are no casualties. It hasn't said what caused the fire, but a British maritime security firm says one of the vessels may have been hit by a drone. Back home, the Local Government Association of the Northern Territory says it will wait until its next general meeting to see whether other councils want to push for changes to Territory Day. Alice Springs Council passed a motion on Tuesday night asking the association to urge the NT government to create designated places to light private fireworks to reduce disturbances, damage and pollution. Local Government Association President Peter Panqui says it hasn't received the request from Alice Springs Council yet, but the matter would be up for discussion at its next general meeting in November.
11: It would need to go to a Legant board meeting and possibly to our AGM or general meeting, sorry, to see where other councils sit with the matter, rather than us as a board making a decision on that.
9: And in sport, Australia swimmers are continuing their domination at the Commonwealth Games in Glasgow, competing back-to-back medal sweeps on their final night in the pool. Meg Harris has led an all-Australian podium in the 50-metre freestyle before Kyle Chalmers and Ben Armbruster tied for gold, and Cam McAvoy took bronze in the men's 50-metre butterfly. Chalmers has told Network 7 it's a dream result.
12: I mean, it's amazing. I think, like you just said, it couldn't be any better to be able to actually tie for gold with another Australian. And we're just two country kids who are now representing Australia, which I think is really cool in itself as well, that we've come from really small communities to now be at the top of the world, or Commonwealth, I should say.
9: Kai Taylor completed a shock victory in the men's 200-metre freestyle to claim Australia's first gold of the evening. And in the weather today, a slight to medium chance of showers in the Arnhem District, increasing to a high chance in the northeast, partly cloudy and a little more humid in the top end, sunny to the south, and the chance of morning frost about the McDonnell Ranges. Darwin reaching a top of 31 degrees, Katherine 31 also, Tennant Creek a top of 25, and Alice Springs reaching a top

0: Looking at the temperature in Darwin this morning, it actually dropped to 16.7 at 3 o'clock this morning. In terms of temperatures today, Darwin is looking at a top of 31, 32 for Palmerston and 33 in the rural area. Katherine today getting up to 31 as well, so a little bit warmer. In the Arnhem District, as I said, those showers coming across, so Nullarbor, expect those showers this morning, a top of 28 for you. Jabiru should be a little bit west of those showers, so just a bit of cloud around today, a top of 33 degrees. And on the Tiwi Islands, Warramyunga looking at a top of 31 degrees.
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3: It is a beautiful morning down here at the George Brown Botanic Gardens, but just a little bit fresh. Connor, feeling a little bit chilly.
4: I'm chilly Baltic. The mad thing that we heard, we came out of the studio this morning about 5 and we said, oh, it's not that cold. And then it's dropped. And then when we were talking to news before, they said that the humidity dropped from 90% down to 60%. I don't know what it is now, maybe 5%. I am chilly.
3: I know, I've got a jacket on my shoulders because I am also fresh. And someone who is nice and warm is Karen from Perap, who's dropped in to say hello. Hello, Karen.
5: Hello, Jess.
3: You are nice and rugged up. You've got a scarf on.
5: Well, there's not many chances to wear a scarf up here. You've got to make the most of it.
3: I know, that is true. Well and truly. Do you love the Botanic Gardens? Do you hang out here often?
5: We come here all the time. We walk the dogs here. We grab a quick coffee here. We just go here to chill out. You should tell Lil to look for the Trompe de Oule painting that's up on a big block of cement. Makes it look fantastic.
3: All right. Well, Lil, I think, is listening, so that might be something else she needs to achieve before 8 o'clock. She's got quite a task list ahead of her. But we've also got some magnets to give away as well.
5: And they're not purple.
3: No, the magnets aren't purple. That's just the code word that you need to know to tell us to receive one of these limited edition magnets that have been designed by local Larrakia artist Trent Lee. So you can do what Karen has done and come on down and say hello and just tell us the code word. It's as simple as that.
4: We had a lovely healer down before, a dog, and it was a mixture of a red and a blue. That's where we got the purple from.
5: Ah, the purple healer.
3: Yeah, the dog's name was Alice, and she was out nice and early, but that's how we got to the code word purple. So congratulations, Karen. You can take home a magnet. And
5: can I just say, it's amazing to watch how you guys have to coordinate everything, the moments, the seconds, the countdowns, and you bring it all together, and it sounds so seamless when you're doing it. And seeing it now face-to-face, I am so impressed with everyone here.
4: Thank you so much, Karen.
3: It is the work of many, I do agree. So, yes, it's a lot of people deserve high fives, including you, Karen. Thank you for popping on down.
5: Thank you.
3: Nice to put a face to a name as well. We hear from you on the text line. So, now I know what you look like.
5: Unfortunately, there's no hiding now.
3: No, there is not. I'll see you at the supermarket.
4: We just had a message from the studio saying it's actually Lorella and Peter that are the ones running the show today.
3: Oh, right. Behind the scenes. They are not here. Yes, yes, yes. Lorella and Peter also deserve a bit of a shout out back at the studio, making sure that everything is sounding good. But you can do what Karen has done. Come on down and say hello. Or you can send us a text on 0487 991057, like lots of people have done, Connor.
4: Yeah. Hey, Jess. Still have the faded ticket from August 98 when Bob Dylan played the amphitheatre supported by Patti Smith. Is it amphitheatre or amphitheatre?
3: We've had that conversation. Anyway. Both are proper. Doesn't matter.
4: When Dylan came on stage, a row of lighters were ignited by patrons lighting up for Bob. He didn't need a smoke machine, that's for sure. Then the amphi got Neil Young and UB40. Those were the days. That's from Kaz and Stuart Park, which, to be fair, I'd love it if they would come back now, never mind all the other contemporary artists we could see at the amphitheatre.
3: Absolutely. It is one of those places. The amphitheatre was actually built in 1965. There has been a little bit of contention about the amphitheatre recently, about it needing an upgrade and who is responsible for those upgrades. The City of Darwin saying that it should be something that the federal government and the territory government chip into. I don't know where that has landed right now, but anyway, we can probably find out a little bit more, because right in front of me is Laurie Zio, the member for Fanny Bay. Maybe you have some insight into who's paying for what, Laurie.
6: Good morning. I don't have any more insight than what you've got. I did meet with council staff about a week ago, and I did raise the topic, and they were no better for any information either. So still waiting on finding

0: some updates on that one, but hopefully we'll get some information soon. I have heard that the amphitheatre is in need of some upgrades to make sure that we can still provide some amazing shows and services there.
1: Yeah, absolutely. Now, you're shivering a little bit like I am. A bit fresh down here this morning, isn't it?
0: How cold is it in Darwin? It's just, it's not right, is it?
1: I would say it's very right. Just to persevere through the build-up and the wet season, we need this little sprinkling as well. Do you come down to the gardens often, Laurie?
0: How good have I got it in the electorate of Fanny Bay? I've got so many really good sites, East Point, the gardens, all that sort of stuff. So, yes, I come down here really regularly. We actually hold two movie nights down here every year, just over in the gardens over there. So we come down here quite a lot. I come and meet with Ben, the director here, and have lots of chats. But how good is this place?
1: I know. It's such a special footprint as well, to just have it right here and just look the way it does and have been here for 140 years. It's just such a crazy thing.
0: It's one of those places you kind of drive into, and as soon as you turn in towards the gates, it gives you a special feel. So, yeah, we're really, really lucky to have this amazing place in our town.
1: Do you have any cheeky stories that you might have gotten up to here at the Botanic Gardens?
0: Besides the common story of people thinking there's a real snake in the tree, I've nearly fallen into the water.
1: What were you doing there, Laurie?
0: I was trying to help a child get some Easter eggs out of where it was, and my foot slipped, and I came very close to being the front page of the NT News, I think.
1: That was more of a wholesome story than I was expecting, so good on you. Good to talk to you this morning. Thank you.
0: Thank you. Have a good day, guys.
1: That is Laurie Zio, the member for Fanny Bay. She mentioned a snake there as well. I literally just learnt this morning that snake is not a fabric snake, but it's made out of fiberglass. Who knew? I had no idea about that at all, that it was a fiberglass snake. I just thought it was one of those ones you'd buy from the shop, but no, no, no.
2: Lil's at the snake. I don't know if we've got her right now, but we can think about maybe hopping over there at some point in the next 10, 15 minutes.
1: Are you there now, Lil? No, she's not at the snake. She's having a look around. Someone I do have has not designed the snake that you would see in the tree as you walk into the Botanic Gardens, but this particular person is responsible for the crocodile that you come across, as well as the Chinese dragon as well. Tetchi Macero, good morning to you.
3: Good morning.
1: You are responsible for a number of sculptures here in the gardens. The crocodile is an incredible one, made out of metal. It's also got a barramundi in its mouth. It's got a red tag on it. How long did that take you?
3: Yeah. Oh, well, it took a long, long time. The first thing that you do when you get works like these, you get a very intense research. So that's take a long time, and then you start developing the ideas about that. This particular crocodile here is about 9 meters long, and is hot dip galvanized, and so it was quite a big experience that we went through.
1: And so how much steel or metal is used in that? Can you remember?
3: I think it will be around 1.2 maybe of metal that was bended and welded and polished.
1: That is incredible stuff there, Tetchi. And also the Chinese dragon as well. Were you responsible for that?
3: Yes. The Chinese dragon was built many years ago for Tom Finley. And then when his business was closed down, he donated it to the gardens.
1: Oh, really? So
3: yes.
1: It was originally for Tom Finlay at Finlay Stone?
3: Yes,
1: yes,
3: correct.
1: Right, and then came here?
3: Yes, and he donated to the Botanical Gardens, and he came here in a big semi-trailer.
1: That would have been a sight to see. Yeah. What do you love about the gardens? You've contributed to it. What do you love about it?
3: Well, actually, the variety of trees and plants and everything that is, you know, it's very compact, but is offer to the public an amazing variety of things, you know, corners, areas that you can go and basically enjoy their gardens in quite a unique style, you know. And some plants here, you know, being in this warm climate, they're unique, you know. There are many other places in the world they're under shelter, but here we can enjoy that in the open.
1: I know, it's such a beautiful little part of this place, and so amazing, Tetchi, that you've contributed to it. Also, Darwin Festival has your fingerprint on it as well. It's about to open. Yeah. Those big beautiful bamboo structures, they're all because of you.
3: Thank you.
1: What a woman, I've got to say. You can take home a magnet for that, Tetchi, for

0: all of your hard work. Really good to talk to you this morning. Thank you so much. Thank you. That is Techi Massaro. She's responsible for the crocodile sculpture that you or your kids have climbed over if you come down to the George Brown Botanic Garden, also the Chinese dragon that you can see, and Techi's work at Darwin Festival, those big, beautiful bamboo structures. It's all of Techi's hard work. It is 7:45 on 105.7 ABC Darwin, hanging out with the Brekkie team down at the George Brown Botanic Gardens. Whew, it's been quite a time. Been doing lots of talking. I'd love to keep talking to you, though, if you want a free fridge magnet. It's a beautiful one designed by local Larrakia artist Trent Lee. You just need to come on down and say hi. The code word that you need to tell Connor and I to get this magnet, because we don't give things out for free. The code word is purple.
1: Purple.
0: Purple.
1: Purple.
0: Now, Connor, got 14 minutes until 8 o'clock. Lara Stimson on your radio after 8:30. She's going to be talking about the Northern Territory Government's plan to manage the energy use of all of the data centres that they want built in the Northern Territory. I think they've got about 12 on the waiting list. So how are they going to manage the energy use that's required for all of these data centres? Lara will be diving into that after 8:30. Connor Lil Watkins, is she out and about? Do we know?
1: I think she's somewhere with a snake, is that right, Lil?
2: It is. I was really hoping to get somebody walking past and be like, oh, look up there, and try and get their reaction. But I feel like the gardens has kind of hummed down a little bit. I don't know if you noticed how many dogs were out here this morning, but it is really a hub before 7 a.m. So unexpected. But right now, yes, under the snake, looking at it dead in the eye, it's pretty, quite scary, actually.
0: Yeah, it's made out of fiberglass. Did you know that?
2: I didn't. And I think the thing is, like, when you look at it initially, I think what makes it look so realistic is that you have to kind of squint and be like, oh, is it a vine? And then, you're, oh, no, it's a snake. And then, I think it's the uncertainty that really gets you.
0: That's right. Well, look, Carolyn in Anula's gotten in touch. She said, Jess, I heard the snakes, plural, in the Botanic Gardens were put there by CDU art students. So maybe there's more than one, Lil.
2: That's terrifying.
0: Yeah, it's interesting to think about, isn't it? All right, Lil, well, we're going to try and catch you before 8 o'clock for one last time just to see how you're going and if you've got another mission to mark off. Don't get lost.
2: Yes. I'll pull the twigs out of my hair.
0: 7:45 on 105.7 ABC Darwin. I've had someone who's looking glorious in yellow sit down in front of me. Good morning to you.
3: Good morning, Jess and Connor. How are you?
0: I'm well. What's your name?
3: I am Megan from Crow Corner.
0: I thought it was you, but I didn't want to be a creep bag. How are you this morning?
3: Oh, fabulous. What a beautiful morning down here.
0: I know. You've just come on down to say hello to us?
3: I totally have. See your beautiful faces. Instead of listening every day, I thought I'd come down and give everyone a big cuddle and say good day and say great work.
0: Yeah, well, this is what we look like in real life. We've put ourselves together this morning because we knew everyone would see us.
3: Oh, you're looking smashing.
0: Thank you. Now, what do you love about the Botanic Gardens?
3: I love the events down here. I've been to a few, obviously, over the years. I love how it brings people together, community gardens, dog walkers, pram pushers, families. It's just a really beautiful place to be.
0: It is a beautiful place to be. And you've come on down to get your free fridge magnet as well, I'm guessing.
3: I totally have.
0: What's the code word?
3: I'm guessing it's purple.
0: It's purple, baby. It is a beautiful fridge magnet that you can take home, limited edition as well. So count yourself lucky.
3: I am so lucky.
0: Thank you for listening to us.
3: Thanks for having me here.
0: Anytime. Good to talk to you, Megan. Thank you. On 105.7 ABC Darwin. It is 7:55. We're very busy down here. We're just recycling through people, just talking. Someone who has been here for a really long time is Rick. You've been working through the ages. Have you been here for 140 years?
4: It feels like it. No, only 30 odd.
0: Are you the longest serving employee here?
4: Good question. Probably. I think so, yeah.
0: Let's just say yes. Yeah, no one's here to contend with it. So what's your job here, Rick?
4: I've currently picked up the job of curator manager.
0: Okay, what does that mean?
4: That means following in the legacy of George Brown, I guess, and doing some curation. But curator manager, basically, two-part job, curating the plant collections, but also managing 42 hectares with 10 staff.
0: Okay.
4: And trying to get all the work done, make it look beautiful, make it safe, and make it enjoyable for people to come down.
0: All right, so you're responsible for just how this place looks, really?
4: Pretty Pretty much, yeah.
0: All right. Is that a big responsibility for you?
4: Well, it's a responsibility that's shared. So, you know, the team carries the load mostly. They're the ones that do the work. I help coordinate it, chip in where I can. And, yeah, it is a lot of work for 10 people to, you know, compared to other botanic gardens. You might have hundreds of people. Mm. We've got 10, so they do an excellent job.
0: Yeah, right. Well, I was just looking out over there. The grass is looking okay. Doesn't need a mow just yet. You stay on top of those things. You've got a calendar?
4: Yeah, we have a routine, a roster. We have areas divided up where teams look after areas and have responsibilities. And we have experts in their fields, you know, people that are experts in orchids, experts in lawn care, experts in cycads, native species, things like that. So that helps. We just call on each other, and irrigation experts, all that sort of thing, and we all just share that knowledge and help each other out.
0: Yeah. So good. And so if there was one place that someone needed to come and see, one thing at the Botanic Gardens, what would that be?
4: Yeah, one thing at the Botanic Gardens, well, you've got to come down to the rainforest. Because, you know, where else are you going to see a rainforest in the heart of Darwin? You know, it's got a beautiful boardwalk. You might even see the little dragon that's in there as well. It's got some ponds with water lilies. It's got everything in there. And it's got some of the rarest birds in Darwin, and migratory birds, the rufous owl, that come into the rainforest and make it their home. So it's a little magical place.
0: Beautiful. Well, you can't have a bad day at work when you're here, can you?
4: No, absolutely
0: not. You can't be in a cranky mood at the Botanic Gardens. Well, really good to talk to you, Rick. Thank you so much.
4: Yes.
0: On 105.7 ABC Darwin, it is 9 to 8. Now, just if you are on the roads, a heads up, there is an accident inbound on McMillan's Road just after the turnoff for Osgood Drive around Coconut Grove. So if you are in that area, do take care. I don't have any other information at the moment, but just a heads up, if you are on the roads at the moment, it is peak hour, you know, that time of the day, there is an accident inbound on McMillan's Road just after the turnoff for Osgood Drive. So take care if you are in the area at 8 to 8 on 105.7 ABC Darwin. Let's have a chat to Peter Nibbs. Peter, you've just sat down in front of me.
5: I certainly have.
0: You're the founding member of the Friends of the Botanic Gardens.
5: Indeed, 33 years ago.
0: What does that mean exactly? Who are the Friends of the Botanic Gardens?
5: Well, we're a group of people interested, obviously, in the gardens, and we're all plant lovers. And our aim is to raise money to sort of supplement the budget that the gardens have, and things like the crocodile and the dragon and the snake in the tree are all contributions from the Friends.
0: Oh, okay. Is there more than one snake in this Botanic Gardens? I heard that there would be more than one snake.
5: Oh,
0: As in like fake snake, not real snake.
5: There's only one fake snake, but there's lots and lots of real snakes.
0: Oh, okay. There was a rumour on the text line from Carolyn who said that there were more than one fake snake.
5: Oh, okay. Well, if there is, it's well hidden.
0: So what do you love about this place, Peter? To be the founding member of the Friends of the Botanic Gardens, you must be a big fan.
5: Oh, look, what's not to love? These beautiful big trees that are probably 50 years old. I was here for Cyclone Tracy, and some of the rain trees survived that, and they're still growing. And the gardens just get better and better. The addition of the Evis Cafe and the Visitor Centre, it's just a world-class gardens now.
0: It is, absolutely. And all of these, you know, like the infrastructure just really does blend into the place as well,
5: especially
0: that visitor's centre, which is just exquisite to look at. Also, I've got to say, probably some of the best public toilets down here, that visitor centre. Have you, like, nearby, have you been?
1: You're obsessed with public toilets, aren't you?
0: I do actually really love public toilets. And they're an important part of our lives, okay? Otherwise, we'll all be doing bush wee's. Anyway, there are some good toilets here, that's all I'm saying.
5: They're wonderful, yes, yes.
0: Okay, so save your wee and come on down to the Botanic Gardens if you need to. Hey, Peter, really good to talk to you. Thank you so much. It is 6 to 8 on this Thursday morning. Me and the Brekkie team down here at the George Brown Botanic Gardens celebrating 140 years. She is officially 140 years old. Lots of memories this morning on just what this place has meant to so many people, including Jamie, who may not be a fan of plants, but you were here back in the day, Jamie, because I think you went to St. John's and did a little bit of wagging, I hear.
6: Yes. Good morning, Jess. Plants? No, I'm a big fan, and maybe of the different type is what you're referring to. But yes, I was a kid from the 90s
7: going to school in Darwin, actually boarding school. So I've come in from Jabiru and attended St. John's College. It was only two schools to go to back in those days. And coming to the Botanical Gardens was something that we do quite frequently. Whether it was transversing to maybe the gardens to play footy, or whether it was maybe a little trip to the casino on a Friday night with a couple of the boarding house schoolmates, or if we weren't real keen on possibly going to school that day, the Botanical Gardens was a great place to hang out. So
0: I'm sure the teachers would have been onto that, though. Like, wouldn't this be the first place they'd come and look?
7: Look,
0: see,
7: it's
0: you a wagon bunch.
7: It's a good question. There was one actual particular teacher, Mr. Lemke. Big shout out to Mr. Lemke. Best English teacher going around. I was actually scared of that guy, so I didn't spend too much time doing the wagging thing, but our school had a big walkway between the junior and the senior side of the school, which was affectionately known as the gully.
0: Uh-huh.
7: So people would sit on top of the gully. You can imagine this old sort of doomsday looking bridge, you know. It was a pretty sort of archaic looking way to get to and from each campus, but yeah, that's traditionally where the teachers would go to find these kids. Not myself.
0: No,
7: obviously.
0: Of course not, Jamie. Of course
7: not. Myself.
0: You were there doing your English classes,
7: yes.
0: Weren't you? Of course.
7: Yes.
0: Hey, thanks for stopping on down.
7: No, that's
0: and
7: all right.
0: Saying g'day. Really good to talk to you this morning.
7: No, thanks for having us on. And yeah, hello to all your listeners.
0: My pleasure. It is coming up to 8 o'clock. My name is Jess Ong. I've been hanging out down at the George Brown Botanic Garden celebrating 140 years, and someone who has just sat in front of me, Patricia Holtz. I believe you are the great-granddaughter of the Holtz who founded the gardens. Good morning.
8: Good morning to you.
0: Well, I know, what do I say to you? This is your legacy right here.
8: Well, I just wanted to come down and see everybody who was enjoying the garden. So, and I'm very quiet, so I've just sat back quietly and observed. But yes, my great-great-grandfather was Moritz Holtz, and my great-grandfather was Nicholas Holtz, who were the founding fathers of the Botanical Gardens. So, yeah.
0: Wow. And are you much of a green thumb? Has it been passed down through generation?
8: I love a garden, and I really try. A lot of my uncles and aunties were, but maybe not so much myself. But I do enjoy being in the garden. I've only been in Darwin for a couple of years because my family left during the bombing of Darwin, like that part of the Holtz family, and we went down to South Australia. So I've just come back and now I live here and love it.
0: Wow, that is, what a connection you have to this
8: place.
0: It's
8: really
0: was talking
8: nice.
0: To Jared Archibald from the Museum and Art Gallery a little bit earlier in the show. You can go back and listen via the ABC Listen app. I was talking to him just after 6:30, and we were talking about the history of the Botanic Gardens and your family, your namesake, the Holtzes, Morris, Nicholas, also Ludmilla as well.
8: Absolutely.
0: So who were the Holtzes exactly?
8: Well, they were, from my understanding, they were a very close family. And they were just a close, loving family, and they loved their gardening. They were very grateful to come to Australia, obviously just acknowledging the country they were on, which is the Larrakia country, and that's very important for us to remember. But they were a loving family. And my family, who went down to South Australia, we're always very disappointed that they didn't stay here because life was great here, but the war obviously made them leave. So again, yeah, they're just a loving, caring, obviously green thumb family.
0: I know, and I heard that Morris, because the original gardens were at Fanny Bay Jail up there, he and along with a whole lot of labourers moved something like 280 trees or something.
8: Absolutely.
0: From that location down here, and only 14 died.
8: Yeah.
0: What a man.
8: Hardworking.
0: Absolutely.
8: But also thankful to George Brown for reinvigorating it after Cyclone Tracy.
0: Oh.
8: And I also have to say that if you go in and see Morris Holtz, this is the nose that you will see.
0: Well, what a way to end the show. Patricia Holtz, the great-great-granddaughter of the Holtz, who made this place, the George Brown Botanic Gardens, possible. Thank you for joining me this morning. I'll be back with you from 5:30 tomorrow. Right now, it's news time, 8 o'clock.
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0: Good
13: morning, Darlene Jean Leung with ABC News. The Australian Medical Association's NT branch says dead people are being booked for operations in the territory's public hospitals. Jack Hislop has the story.
14: The AMA has raised the matter in its latest submission to a parliamentary inquiry into the troubled $335 million Acacia IT system used by NT Health. The peak body for doctors says it is unclear how the dead patients are being booked, and a manual audit process has been established to correct the issue. The manual audit requires checking patient records across legacy IT systems to ensure they are not dead and takes around 2 minutes per patient, a process described as slow. The AMA also says doctors are scared of speaking up about the flawed system for fear they will lose their jobs.
13: The Local Government Association of the Northern Territory says people need to be mindful violent threats against elected officials could escalate into action. The Alice Springs Mayor, Asta Hill, says she's reported online abuse and death threats to the police after a town council branded marquee was used at a Close Pine Gap protest in Alice Springs earlier this month. Council believes protesters bought or found the marquee at the Alice Springs tip after it was disposed of 4 years ago. President Peter Panqui says no one should be subjected to online abuse.
15: There's plenty of examples in the state, I believe, of threats being made and those actions carried out. So we need to be mindful of that as well. And even if it's only a threat, we still need to be mindful that it could escalate and that we don't need that.
13: Overseas, Ukraine's president warns that a massive Russian attack on Ukraine is likely in the coming hours. On social media, Volodymyr Zelensky says the safety of Ukrainians depends on the willingness of Kyiv allies to provide anti-missile defences. He says he's directing the message to the US and partners with Patriot missiles. Back home, the head of the National Rural Health Alliance says the inclusion of 10 extra health professions in the Commonwealth Practice Payment Program is welcome, but dental and medical students have missed out. Eligible students studying clinical psychology, physiotherapy, speech pathology, paramedicine and several other allied health professions will be able to access up to $338 a week while completing mandatory placements from mid-next year. Alliance Chief Executive Susie Teagan says the program could help more students afford placements in rural and remote areas, but there should be a loading to compensate students for extra costs of remote placements and to encourage them to work in the regions.
16: The other thing about this program is that it has left medical students and dental students out, and they are crucial to rural settings.
13: Stakeholders in the Northern Territory music scene say there's decreasing incentive for touring artists to visit the NT as rising travel and accommodation costs risk turning the jurisdiction into a live music desert. New data from the Australian Concert Tour Database indicates the NT receives the smallest number of international touring artists of all states and territories, providing limited opportunities for local acts to gain traction. Russell Temple, manager of renowned Darwin venue Mabry, says the cost of living has made it increasingly difficult for managers to bring artists to the top end, creating a negative perception of Darwin as a touring location.
17: You don't get the industry talking in a positive manner about Darwin outside of a few events, like Bass in the Grass being one, of course. I'm not aware of any live music tours being profitable in Darwin. In fact, none that I'm aware of.
13: And turning to sport, Australia's swim team has claimed 9 gold medals on the final day in the pool at the Commonwealth Games, capping a record-breaking meet for the Dolphins. Jessica Stewart is in Glasgow.
18: The Dolphins began the final day of the swimming program needing just one more gold to make the 2026 Games their most successful ever, and it wasn't long before they had it. Kai Taylor producing the race of his life to claim the men's 200-metre freestyle from lane one. In the women's 50 free, Meg Harris led an all-Australian podium with the retiring Shayna Jack tearful on the third step. Kyle Chalmers and Ben Armbruster shared gold after identical times in the men's 50 fly before both the men and the women triumphed in the 4x100 medley relay events. Australia's swimmers finished with a staggering 37 golds in Glasgow.
13: Briefly in the weather today, a slight to medium chance of showers in the Arnhem District, partly cloudy and a little more humid.
0: Good morning. Welcome to AM. I'm Melissa Clark in Canberra, coming to you from Ngunnawal country and acknowledging other custodians. On today's program, inflation figures were better than expected, but conflict in the Middle East is flaring up, likely putting pressure on prices. Can borrowers afford to relax? And Big Pharma back down, free access to a life-saving drug for women with breast cancer or endometriosis.
19: They should realise the people this impacts, and it's not just a board full of suits. The people who need this, not just want this medication, we need this medication.
0: First, a young Gold Coast man is facing a possible death penalty in Syria over the alleged murder of another Australian. 20-year-old Patrick Stevenson has been detained in the country's northwest for nearly 7 months. He's accused of fatally shooting 40-year-old Abdullah Glenn Burgess from northern New South Wales. Sean Rubenstein Dunlop from ABC Investigations uncovered the case. He joined me earlier. Sean, tell me about Patrick Stevenson and the crime he's been accused of.
20: Well, Patrick Stevenson is a young Muslim convert from the Gold Coast who has been diagnosed with multiple learning disorders, ADHD, and suspected autism spectrum disorder. He was radicalised and late last year travelled to Syria without his parents' knowledge. On New Year's Eve, he was arrested in a town in Idlib province in Syria's northwest after the fatal shooting of another Australian man. Now, Syrian authorities allege Patrick Stevenson then confessed to shooting at this Australian called Abdullah Glenn Burgess 8 times with an AK-47. It's not known under what circumstances Stevenson confessed. We understand authorities investigated whether he was associated with ISIS and ruled that out, and he has since been charged with premeditated murder. That's an offence which carries the death penalty in Syria, and he's been detained now for nearly 7 months.
0: How much do we know about the victim, Abdullah Glenn Burgess, who's also an Australian?
20: Well, Abdullah Burgess was from northern New South Wales. He was 40 years old. He was a tree lopper. And he left his home a couple of years ago with his Australian wife and children to travel overseas. We've learned they actually spent at least 6 months in Afghanistan before moving to Syria late last year. A lot around their travels remains a mystery. There's no evidence to suggest they were connected to extremist groups. But the presence of both Patrick Stevenson and Abdullah Glenn Burgess and his family in Syria last year, their travels to Syria last year, do raise significant questions for Australia around whether Australian citizens are travelling to Syria again in the wake of the fall of the Assad regime after 14 years of civil war. Syria was a magnet for Australian foreign fighters, many of them who joined terrorist groups like Islamic State. And now there are questions about whether that flow has resumed.
0: Tell me a bit more about the justice system in Syria at the moment. What are the chances of Patrick Stevenson getting a fair trial, and what's the likelihood, if he's found guilty, that he would be executed?
20: Well, Patrick Stevenson's legal team has told us it holds grave concerns about his prospects for a fair trial. Syria's legal system is chaotic. It's highly fractured. This country is trying to rebuild after a long and bloody civil war. Now, extraordinarily, under the Syrian legal system, Patrick's future now actually rests in the hands of Mr. Burgess's Australian widow, a woman called Amatullah Laurie Dunham, also a convert to Islam. Now, under the Syrian legal system, she can offer forgiveness to Patrick in exchange for blood money known as dia. But we understand she's shown no signs of being willing to offer forgiveness at this stage.
0: Sean Rubenstein Dunlop there.
18: The Reserve Bank will be weighing up several factors when it meets in a fortnight's time to decide whether to hold or hike interest rates. The latest data released yesterday showed inflation is lower than official forecasts and market expectations, but it remains well above the target range of the central bank. Another key consideration is the conflict in the Middle East, which has flared up again, threatening to send oil prices up. Cheryl Murphy is EY's chief economist. She joined me earlier. Cheryl Murphy, thanks for speaking to AM this morning.
2: My pleasure. Thank you for having me.
18: What will the Reserve Bank be considering when it meets next month?
2: The Reserve Bank's going to be looking very closely at the inflation data that we saw yesterday because it is the, I guess, the most important indicator for them. And in that, they're going to be particularly interested in the fact that the headline inflation rate fell a little bit, and a little bit unexpectedly too, which is very welcome, of course. But I think beyond that, of course, they're going to be digging through the detail, and starting with the core inflation number, or the trimmed mean, they're going to see that inflation certainly did cool, but it's the fire's not out. And I think they'll be looking for evidence that there's inflation risks on the horizon. And I think there's plenty of those, unfortunately, from both domestic sources and international sources. And that means that they'll be looking, of course, very closely at the domestic data, but also, of course, the international issues in the Middle East, the Trump tariffs, which in themselves may not be inflationary, but certainly add to that feeling that there is a lot of tension out there.
18: What about the impact of fuel prices? As you mentioned, the flare-up of the conflict in the Middle East, I don't think the latest spike in oil prices counted in the latest inflation figures, that happening in July. We've also got the federal government ending the cuts to fuel excise on this Monday. So that could put more pressure on petrol prices here. What impacts will that have on inflation?
2: Yeah, that's right. And that will mean that the July number will look a little higher, all else equal, because we have seen fuel prices move up again for consumers in that month. So it means that the headline number gets a little bit of upward pressure. You know, the Reserve Bank in itself won't be too worried about that. It does tend to reflect, you know, government policy rather than the underlying source of inflation in the economy. And that's the thing that we're really worried about. But of course, it can affect inflationary expectations, people's perceptions of where inflation is going. And that is a really important input to what actually happens to inflation down the track. And of course, it's not just fuel. It's all the other things that are affected by the conflict in the Middle East too. You know, these certainly have not gone down. There's no normality in supply chains through that part of the world. And that increases the prices of things that we don't even think about, like the inputs to plastics would be one example. We haven't necessarily seen that. So again, something else that the RBA will be thinking about.
18: And what's your expectation of what move the Reserve Bank might or might not take in the second week of August?
2: Well, yesterday's number certainly sort of takes the urgency out of a rate hike for them. However, I just don't think that it's a good enough number for them to pull back from what was our previous expectation that they would increase the cash rate again, unfortunately, for those of us with a mortgage. But I do acknowledge it is going to be a close call, and I suspect that there'll be some different views within the Monetary Policy Board on this. I think it certainly, as the markets have read it, it is quite easy to make the case for pausing here, given they've already put in place 3 rate hikes already through the year and they haven't seen the full impact of those. But just because of that core inflation being high and these ongoing threats to inflation, I think it's just going to tip the balance towards them hiking again.
18: Cheryl Murphy, thanks very much for speaking to me this morning.
2: My pleasure.
18: And Cheryl Murphy is EY's chief economist. You're listening to AM, where it's 14 minutes past 8. Women with breast cancer or endometriosis will have free access to a life-saving drug after a major pharmaceutical company bowed to widespread pressure and committed to supplying the medication in Australia indefinitely. Before the 11th hour backdown, the ABC spoke to several women contemplating removing their ovaries because they were so fearful about the prospect of having to go without the drug known as Zoladex. Here's National Health reporter Stephanie Dalzell.
3: The cruelty of cancer was compounded for Katie Elson when she discovered a medication that keeps her alive was to be pulled from Australian shelves from November.
19: It feels like one of your rights has been taken away without any consideration for the people who need this, not just want this medication, we need this medication. It feels like to the people who are reliant on Zoladex, like a big middle finger, like they don't care.
3: The drug company AstraZeneca says the price paid in Australia for the product sold as Zoladex was too low, making it unsustainable to supply on the pharmaceutical benefit scheme. But after backlash from advocates and patients, AstraZeneca has now promised to extend an access program indefinitely, which means it'll provide the drug for free to those eligible. The medication stops a patient's ovaries from producing estrogen, which promotes the growth of many forms of breast cancer. Katie says questions surrounding the drug's availability has left her considering ovary removal.
19: It's either that or die, because if I don't have Zoladex, my cancer will spread, I'll produce estrogen again, and then game over.
3: CEO of advocacy group So Brave, Rochelle Panitz, says uncertainty about Zoladex has added to an already stressful time for many women.
21: We just need some reassurance, I think, about whether that is going to be something long term or if we can actually rely on that.
3: Paul Cross is a pharmaceutical analyst who says the nature of international pricing negotiations mean governments can use lower prices for drugs in other countries as a benchmark in their own country. And as a result, he says it's probably more financially advantageous for AstraZeneca to supply Zoladex in Australia for free then create a low pricing precedent.
22: Because you've got two behemoths now in the US and China being far more assertive on pricing, I think it's fair for Australian patients who are already accessing medicines to contemplate whether they could be the next group to be impacted.
3: The federal government's recently been in several high-profile standoffs with pharmaceutical companies over the way the PBS works. A 2024 review of the PBS made several recommendations aimed at streamlining processes and advisory groups guiding the government's response to the review, but the pharmaceutical industry argues more urgent actions needed. In a statement, Health Minister Mark Butler says the government's working through the review's recommendations to ensure patients have more certainty and faster access to medicines. But cancer patient Katie Elson's urging drug companies and governments to remember vulnerable people are affected by their negotiations.
19: They should realise the people this impacts, and it's not just a board full of suits. It's people like myself who have used Zoladex for years to maintain their life or preserve their fertility going through the worst time of their lives. I don't think they understand how much this medication can impact those who need it.
23: Cancer patient at Katie Elson, ending that report by Stephanie Dalzell and Mary Lloyd. Egg producers are bracing for a potential bird flu outbreak among their flocks after authorities confirmed the deadly virus is now spreading from bird to bird here in Australia. While it hasn't yet reached the poultry industry, there are fears that it soon could, which would lead to mass deaths. Political reporter Evelyn Manfield has more.
24: In South Australia, where the number of suspected bird flu cases is climbing, the poultry industry is getting ready.
25: As of the last 24 hours, I think that's become a little bit more inevitable now that we're seeing some locally transmitted cases.
24: Martin Rohde is the general manager of Rohde's Eggs, home to more than 200,000 chickens across their two farms. While the virus hasn't been detected in poultry farms, he believes it eventually will be.
25: I think there is a very good chance that unfortunately it will, and obviously the impact of that will be quite devastating.
24: They've got biosecurity measures already in place. In fact, they've been preparing for years.
25: Making sure that no one that hasn't been, I guess, authorised or organised to enter the farm. And then when they do enter the farm, it's a will wash and we make sure people sign in. And if they have been on other poultry farms, then we don't allow them to enter.
24: Authorities say there are now 27 confirmed cases of the H5 bird flu in Australia, spread across WA, SA, New South Wales and Queensland, with more suspected cases. The strain has caused havoc across the globe, but until recently hadn't made it to Australia. The concern with this particular strain is just how deadly it is. In the month of March, more than 5.6 million poultry birds either died or were culled, mostly across Europe and the Americas. Professor Adrian Esterman is an epidemiologist at Adelaide University.
1: If there is an infection in a poultry farm, it would immediately be quarantined. All of the birds or poultry there would be culled, unfortunately, but it would be done humanely. And then there'll be strict quarantine around that farm to make sure it doesn't escape.
24: That possibility is feeling very real for Victorian egg farmer Brad McAuliffe.
4: Talking to colleagues overseas in Europe and in America, comes in fairly hot, and you can see anywhere from, you know, 20 to 30% mortality within a day or two, which is absolutely devastating.
24: Two of his farms were hit by a different strain of bird flu a few years ago, and he lost 500,000 chickens. This strain is supposed to be much worse, though.
4: I think as an industry, both in the meat sector and the egg sector, we're very well prepared. We've got numbers and we've got systems in place to make sure that the nation's supply of both commodities don't go away.

0: But as an industry, we are also very scared and very cautious about what is going to happen.
1: But it's not just poultry. The flu could be devastating for wildlife too.
2: For birds that are slow breeders, like that one chick a year, there is a possibility that those birds will eventually become extinct.
1: The government says the risk to human health remains low and is advising people to not touch but report any dead bird sightings.
3: Evelyn Manfield there. Legal experts and journalists are raising their frustrations about the frequent use of suppression orders by courts to keep the public from learning the identities of high-profile people accused of serious crimes. Kimberly Price reports.
4: A prominent Melbourne businessman has been found guilty of rape this week, but you're not allowed to hear his name because of a suppression order preventing the media from identifying him.
5: We believe very strongly that the suppression orders are being overused in this state.
4: Michael Batchelard is a senior writer at The Age newspaper and president of the Melbourne Press Club.
5: We have an open justice system, or we're supposed to, and we believe it very much should be more open than it is.
4: This is not the only recent example. Up until early this year, a suppression order was in place preventing the naming of Tom Silvani, the son of former AFL player Stephen and media personality Joe, as having been found guilty of rape. Michael Batchelard says the unmasking of Tom Silvani had a profound impact on his audience.
5: We got this loud and clear through the letters and other forms of communication. It seems to the public that there's one law for the rich and those who can afford lawyers to argue for these kinds of suppression orders, and another law for everybody else. And that really does annoy people.
4: Dr. Brianna Chesser is a criminal lawyer and an associate professor in criminology and justice at RMIT University. She says one clause in Victoria's court legislation allows a defence lawyer to argue their client's mental health will be impacted if a gag order is not granted.
6: We're really talking here about the Open Courts Act. We're in section 18(1)(c). To be particularly precise, which says this: the order is necessary to protect the safety of any person. And because the wording of that particular legislation is so broad, it includes psychological safety as well as physical safety.
4: She says each of Australia's jurisdictions has its own version of Victoria's safety clause.
6: So if Parliament in any state or territory in Australia were to define what they meant by safety, then it might change the way that that particular act is being used. I know the judges in this instance are getting a bit of feedback about their granting of suppression orders, but we've got to remember that the judges don't write the legislation, that this is something that Parliament's responsible for and that Parliament will need to fix. Judges just interpret what's written.
7: My take is that there are probably too many orders granted.
4: Jason Bosland is an associate professor at the Melbourne Law School. He believes the overuse of gag orders undermine the public's confidence in the courts, and he's researched how suppression orders could be more fairly administered.
7: One of the ways you can do that is by having a contradictor in court who argues against the making of orders. The requirement to give written reasons and make those reasons public, I think, would really sharpen a judicial officer's mind in terms of whether or not the relevant statutory test has been met. Then potentially the legislation under which they're granted could be tightened up to prevent them being granted to accused in these types of circumstances.
4: Lawyers for the well-connected Melbourne businessman say he'll appeal this week's guilty verdict.
3: Kimberly Price. Environmentalists are ramping up their campaign against Woodside's Browse project. The $30 billion proposal would become Australia's largest gas project, opening up a new gas field off Western Australia's northwest coast. Earlier this week, the WA government granted the project the status of a state significant project, which gives it the highest priority in the approvals process. Adam Bandt is the CEO of the Australian Conservation Foundation. He joined me earlier. Adam Bandt, thanks for speaking to AM this morning.
8: Morning.
3: The Browse project is going through state and federal environmental approval processes. Why aren't you satisfied that that process can fairly assess it?
8: Woodside's Scott Reef gas mine is a massive climate bomb that's going to put a pretty pristine reef ecosystem at risk. You'll find pygmy blue whales, green turtles there, but also if the project goes ahead, it's going to release 1.6 billion tonnes of climate pollution. Now, that's about 3 to 4 times what all of Australia does every year.
3: When it comes to potential climate impact,

0: see, if this project were to be approved, it would be dealt with under existing climate policy. It would have to report and gradually decrease or offset its emissions under the safeguard mechanism. So why shouldn't it be treated like any other development proposal under the climate policies that we do have in place?
1: Well, projects like this Woodside's Scott Reef gas mine and the proposed fracking in the Northern Territory at the Beetaloo to extract gas for data centres and for exports, these are such massive, massive climate bombs that they threaten our putting a safe climate out of reach and also threaten Australia's ability to meet its targets. Now, at the moment, the way that Australia's climate laws work is that they can go ahead if they get the government's tick of approval and they buy enough permission slips or offsets. Now, it's 2026. Europe is on fire during their summer. Australia's on fire and flooding during ours. The science is really clear that we should not be approving new coal and gas mines in the middle of a climate crisis, especially ones that contain countries' worth of pollution. Now, there is a flaw in the existing climate architecture that allows them to go ahead if they buy enough cheap offsets. That is up for review at the moment. And what ACF is saying is that it's high time that these big coal and gas projects were stopped from going ahead and aren't allowed to just go ahead by buying cheap offsets and gaming the system.
0: You describe it as a flaw or gaming the system, but it was an agreed policy position by the Australian Parliament to try and reach a net zero target, acknowledging that some sectors are difficult to abate and the system's been put in place using verified carbon credits. Why isn't that a reasonable approach given there has been a clear process put in place around the carbon credit unit system to deal with these difficult to abate sectors?
1: Well, what the forecasters are saying is that look, there's so many of these new coal and gas projects in the pipeline that haven't been open yet, that there's not enough offsets to go around. Now, there's two ways to deal with that as they review this system that's been put in place that is seeing coal and gas continue to expand even though it was meant to restrict it. One way would be to say, well, look, let's just have some more offsets so they can keep expanding. And the other way, which is where ACF lines up, where the science lines up, and I think the overwhelming majority of the climate and environment groups in this country line up, is to say, well, let's stop them from opening in the first place.
0: Yesterday we had Ken Henry on the program saying that the safeguard mechanism and a process of having carbon credits needs to be strengthened and that campaigning against the use of offsets risks undermining the climate policies altogether at a time when they're under political attack. What's your response to that?
1: Look, I think the biggest threat to Australia's climate policy and to meeting its targets comes from these big, massive new coal and gas projects. Like, if they're stopped from going ahead, then we have a decent chance of allowing the system to work and of meeting targets and of having a safer climate. But if these new coal and gas projects are allowed to proceed, then it puts incredible strain on the system and it starts to shift the burden to other sectors of Australian industry. So I think that it's probably a bit more nuanced than what's being suggested, but at the end of the day, it's fundamentally simple. It's like if we stop these big coal and gas mines from going ahead, if we stop Woodside drilling the Scott Reef gas mine, if we stop the big Beetaloo fracking project in the Northern Territory, we've got a chance of meeting our climate targets and of having a safer climate.
0: Adam Bandt, thanks very much for speaking to AM this morning.
1: Thanks very much.
0: And Adam Bandt is the CEO of the Australian Conservation Foundation. In finance, Wall Street has ended sharply lower as the Federal Reserve held interest rates steady, prompting questions about how the US will get inflation under control. Tech stocks dragged Wall Street lower too. Oil is higher amid a flare-up of violence in the Middle East. Brent crude is trading at $91.04 US a barrel. And the Aussie dollar's lower, buying 69.6 US cents. That's AM for today. I'm Melissa Clark. It's 8:30.
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7: Good morning. It was interesting hearing Adam Bandt in AM. They're talking to Melissa Clark and talking about offsets for mines, for gas projects in Australia. This is coming up in the conversation about new data centres. and it's applicable to us here in the Northern Territory. Renewable offsets for the energy used at data centres we want to build here. I'm going to talk about that a little later on this half hour. But I've got a Wednesday morning mornings poll for you today. I want to know, do you support the ongoing trial of OC spray, pepper spray as some call it, in the Northern Territory? Simple yes or no. You can text me on 0487 99 1057. The 12-month trial of OC spray was due to end at the end of September. The government has today announced that trial will now end at the end of December, so an extra 4 or so months. You might remember it was just last month that the Chief Minister said they were looking at how to allow 16-year-olds to carry OC spray, looking at giving it to paramedics on the front line and for shared household use as well. So far, over 5,000 canisters of OC spray have been bought by just over 3,000 people. So do you support the trial being extended? Do you support OC spray in the Northern Territory with a view perhaps to it being a permanent fixture of territory life? Text me yes or no, 0487 99 1057. In a moment, what will happen to the hundreds of Territorians who stay at the short-term accommodation Yili Housing provides in Morara? Yissa, the facility there, will close in less than 90 days. And we have, for the first time, information on how the NT government wants to manage the energy use at the data centres they want built here. It's a story told more so through the things they don't want to do, outlined in print in my hands. And I'll tell you exactly what they are before 9 o'clock. Remember,
4: the Northern Territory will be the data centre capital of the globe.
7: That's the government's goal. That's the minister responsible, Robin Carr. So what regulation will or won't the NT government adopt to manage the energy use at data centres? You and I will discuss this before 9 o'clock. Yes or no, 0487 99 1057. Do you support the trial of OC spray in the Territory being extended for another few months to the end of the year? It's 27 to 9. Now, the Yissa short stay accommodation in Morara will close in less than 90 days. The government says the amount they were being asked to pay by the infrastructure owners, Ozco Modular, was too steep, about $9 to $12 million. In contrast, what the minister says was a fair deal, which they put on the table. Now, while the government has assured the public there will be no one left behind or left with nowhere to stay when the facility closes, those in the sector say it will lead to more people sleeping rough, more people in our hospital system, and more vulnerable children placed at risk. Yvette Park is the CEO of Yili Housing in partnership with Mission Australia. They run Yissa. She joins you now for her first radio interview. Yvette, good morning to you.
8: Good morning, Lara. Thanks for having me online.
7: Was this news, Yissa's closure, a surprise to you or a long time coming?
8: I think we've been working with the government on the future of the site for a long time, but the 90-day notice came as a surprise. And then the advice to close the service in relation to our 14 and 28 day stays was sooner than expected.
7: Okay, so part surprise, part not so much. Can you just describe for us and paint a picture of the kind of person who calls on Yissa and your support services?
8: Absolutely. So we house between 350 to 400 people each week at our service, and many of them include children. And among those people, there are obviously a lot of people experiencing homelessness and other kind of vulnerabilities, including domestic and family violence, mental health challenges at times, and alcohol and other drug issues. So we support a lot of people who are experiencing significant hardships but also vulnerabilities, and their children.
7: and how at risk

0: as well as the broader service system, as well as the broader community across Darwin, as more people begin to experience homelessness and start sleeping rough or start to stay with their family and friends in housing across the city.
1: Yvette Park is with you on 105.7 ABC Darwin. She is the CEO of Yilley Housing. They run YISA, the accommodation facility, with less than 90 days to go before it closes. I'm Lara Stimpson. It's about 23 minutes away from 9 o'clock. The minister and the government say that they're adamant no person who currently uses YISA will be left homeless when it closes in 90 days. They will be found somewhere else to stay. Do you believe that will be the case?
0: I think many people have spoken about the challenges of that objective. The housing system is very constrained. It'll be very difficult to house 300 people. And also the accommodation services across the homelessness system are equally constrained. So the challenge of accommodating between 300 to 350 people within 90 days is, or even less time, is really significant. In addition to that, we've spoken publicly about the number of people who are on our wait list. So we have 300 people on our wait list, including almost 90 children. So these are people who come into our service and they stay in our 28-day service. And then as soon as they exit that service, they put their names back on our wait list to be rehoused. So they're also experiencing homelessness. So the demand for a service the size of YISA will continue and is significant.
1: Is there any kind of facility or service that stands ready to replace YISA at this stage that can meet the demand that YISA currently has?
0: We are working with the minister and the department to try to identify options, and we will be speaking to them today and throughout the next few weeks to identify alternative options. But it will require significant commitment and funding to stand up enough alternative options that meet the scale of YISA.
1: I do want to spend a moment on the money story, because the government says, and it's kind of a complicated way in which the actual facility itself has worked. It's government land, it's leased to Ausco Modular, who own the infrastructure, and it is with them, the government says, the blame should rest for this facility needing to close. This is the Minister, Robin Carr, speaking in Parliament last week, explaining the negotiations they've had with Ausco.
2: We approached them and made a fair offer and said, we will say that the need for you to expend what will be millions of dollars making that site good, we'll forego that, and we'll actually give you the equivalent of a year's lease income to enable us to continue operating the facility as it currently stands. And they said no. They said no, we actually want closer to somewhere between $8 and $12 million. So that's between $8 and $12 million for infrastructure that is more than a decade old.
1: And this is all in the lead up to that lease ending, which is when YISA will close. Has the government made the right decision, do you think, Yvette, in choosing not to pay $8 to $12 million for the infrastructure at YISA?
0: We are not privy to the negotiations or part of the negotiations between the NT government and Ausco. I would encourage both parties, Ausco from their corporate responsibility commitments and the Reconciliation Action Plan, as well as the NT government's commitment to supporting closing the gap and their NT homelessness strategy and their commitments to children across the NT and families and vulnerable territorians, to come to the table to negotiate an outcome that is fair and reasonable for all parties, and not to put this service at risk in the way that it is, but to find a solution and a way forward.
1: You'd know the infrastructure better than anyone, Yvette. Is it worth $8 to $12 million?
0: I am not a modular.

0: Valuer, so I can't estimate that for you, Lara. But look, the asset, as I understand it, has a 25-year life expectancy, so I think we're roughly halfway through it. And that is without renovations and, extending the life of the asset, which I think that can also be done. It's in good condition. We can still continue to use it, and it provides a really valuable service to the clients that stay there and the community across Darwin.
1: How many staff will you or have you had to lay off as a result of this?
0: We are still working through those processes with our staff. But there are 50 staff on site who include Mission Australia staff and Yili staff. And they are an extraordinary team of people led by Theo Tun, who have delivered such a fantastic service to the clients and the community at Yisa. We will work through that process gradually with them as the service gradually closes down and our functions and obligations on site change.
1: Your meeting, it sounds like you'll have a meeting with the minister, at least the department today, but also in the coming weeks. You're pleading with OSCO as well to remain at the negotiating table. Do you have any hope this facility will be saved?
0: Yisa, I think everyone recognises that Yisa is a really vital service and it's provided such an important contribution to the service, homelessness service system across Darwin. We also provide emergency management response in the wet weather period, so we had an additional 200 people on site this year. The benefit this service brings to our community is immeasurable, and I hope the service can be retained, and if not, alternative solutions are found that meet its scale and capacity.
1: Yvette, we'll stay in touch with you over the coming months as this deadline gets closer, but I appreciate you taking some time to speak with us this morning. Thanks for joining us.
0: Wonderful. Thank you, Lara.
1: That's Yvette Park, who is the CEO of Yili Housing. They run Yisa in partnership with Mission Australia. In less than 90 days, it will close. It's about 16, goodness, I'm struggling with my times today, 16 minutes away from 9 o'clock. I'm Lara Stimpson on 105.7 ABC Darwin. I'm asking you to participate in morning's poll today, yes or no, to 0487 991 057. Do you support the extension of the trial of OC spray in the Northern Territory? The government's announced today it will be extended till the end of December. Overwhelmingly, the vote is yes this morning, just one no vote. Janice says, "Hi Lara, I vote yes to continue and permanently legalise the use of OC spray. I've had my two canisters since day one. I've never used either, but they made me feel safer, especially when walking or cycling on my own." A yes or no? Do you support the trial being extended? Perhaps it becoming permanent? OC spray in the Territory, 0487 991 057. We'll talk about that next before energy use in our data centres as well.
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1: It is 8:45. When it comes to OC spray, here are the figures. Roughly 3,200 people have bought a little over 5,000 canisters so far of OC spray during this trial. It began in September of last year. The overwhelming majority of the purchases, they've been in the Darwin region, followed by Katherine with a little under 800, Alice Springs with 380 purchases, and around 110 at Creek. At present, the OC spray is limited to individuals over the age of 18, but the government says it's considering expanding that usage to 16-year-olds and for shared household use as well. Greg Ireland is the chair of the Trial Community Reference Group. Good morning, Greg.
4: Good morning, Lara. How are you today?
1: I'm well, thank you. What do you make of this trial extension till the end of this year?
4: Look, I think the extension is a logical progression to allow government to ensure it's got its I's dotted and T's crossed with respect to legislation and make sure that the community reference group report is assessed and action from there.
1: You're responsible for putting together that report, and the government said today in extending this trial they'll be working with you to look at things like increasing the age or lowering the age limit to use it, that shared household use element as well. Is that work already underway on your side of things to assess whether that is a good idea, or is that what will happen in this trial extension?
4: Yeah, the short answer on those two additional points is no. We're still considering our original terms of reference. I mean, the group is made up by local community members and, you know, representative of Indigenous organisations and victim of crime groups, as well as community safety groups. So we are looking at just completing our original task, which is gathering community views, looking at their concerns and experiences, and considering how these will play into our recommendations from here. So that report has been finalised in a draft format and just being vetted by the other members of the group, and we'll present that shortly. But those points may get raised with us in the future, but at this point we haven't been asked to continue past our final report.
1: Okay, that's interesting. Obviously, I'm imagining you can't give me the juicy details of your final report, but overwhelmingly, what is the view of the community reference group as to how this trial has gone so far?
4: Yeah, look, Lara, the report is still in draft, so it is a little bit subject to change, but as you point out, the trial feedback's been very, very positive to date. You know, a recurring theme has been, compliance has been high, the number of incidents has been low. One of the feedback items that we've got is that the public is very keen to continue to have access to accessible and consistent information about the product and access to training through the community watch, neighbourhood watch process that exists. So, whilst uptake of that training hasn't been super high, it's been very positive in its feedback. So I think more people will partake of this once if it does become a regular and consistent option for self-preservation and defence.
1: The Chief Minister has indicated in comments recently that there is a likely view that this will become a permanent fixture. Is that the feedback that you're hearing?
4: I think that's clearly what they're considering. The fact that it's been that way in Western Australia for in excess of 25 years and has had very, very little negative feedback, I think, is what's driving that thought process.
1: When can we expect the final report to be published?
4: Great question. As I said, it's being circulated amongst the group at the moment. We'll forward that to the Chief Minister. Exactly how long that process takes inside that extension period, I'm not 100% sure, but I don't think there's anything controversial in the report, so I can't expect it to be too long.
1: All right. Well, we'll keep an eye out for it. Greg, great to chat to you this morning. Thanks for your time. That's Greg Ireland. He's the chair of the Trial Community Reference Group, looking and examining OC spray. You might remember him. He was the former chief executive officer of the Chamber of Commerce in the Northern Territory. I'm asking you this morning, yes or no, on 0487 99 1057. Do you support the extension of the trial? It's being extended by another 4 months to the end of the year of OC spray. And how do you feel about it becoming a permanent fixture of territory life? Overwhelmingly, the response from you on the poll today is yes. It is 10 to 9. I'm Lara Stimpson. It's good to be hanging out with you today. Remember this pitch from the Minister for Trade, Business and Asian Relations, Robin Carl.
5: The Northern Territory will be the data centre capital of the globe.
1: She shared that at an investment summit held in the NT a few weeks ago. Last week's announcement of plans for a hyperscale data centre near Waddell in the rural area cement this ambition. The NT government wants us to be the home of hyperscale data centres in Australia, the capital of the globe in this space. And so the race is now on, and this is at a federal level too, to put in a regulatory framework which balances the potential environmental impacts with the need to generate investment, harness the investment of this growing industry. At a meeting of the Energy and Climate Change Ministers around Australia this week, the NT, along with Queensland, opposed most of the measures and early ideas the federal government has on how to regulate the energy use. The NT did not welcome a set of AI standards outlining minimum requirements for the energy and water usage and location of data centres. The NT did not support the commitment to legislate nationally consistent standards to ensure large-scale data centres underwrite renewable supply

0: that consumers face no price impacts from data centres entering the grids. The NT did not welcome advice from the Australian Energy Market Commission to progress regulatory arrangements to mandate data centres offset their electricity demand by investing in additional renewables. And the NT did not agree that a nationally consistent approach to regulating data centres is the preferred option for Australia. There is more, and you can read the full and find the full communique from the meeting on the Department of Energy's website. I asked our representative at that meeting, Jared Maley, who's also the Deputy Chief Minister, to join us this morning. I didn't get a response in time. Tony Wood is the Director of the Energy Program at the Grattan Institute. Good morning, Tony.
1: Good morning, Laura.
0: How significant is the NT's and Queensland's departure from the Commonwealth's ambition on this issue to put in place energy regulation when it comes to data centres?
1: Look, in some sense, it's not an unusual situation to have where you've got a national objective and national policies and regulations and trying to ensure that that doesn't just simply override the interests of the individual states and territories. And this is probably a dramatic example, but we've seen it before. And it is a natural tension in having a federal system. What we have, it's not good or bad. It's just the way it works. And usually we find ways of making it work so that the combination of the two can coexist. This one, in some ways, is a bit unusual because it also brings to the fore a fundamental tension around where we're going on climate change and the role of gas. Because it's pretty clear that one of the intentions, particularly in the Northern Territory, is to use gas to basically provide the energy for these data centres. Of course, the Northern Territory isn't the only part of Australia that would like to be the data centre of the world, data centre centre of the world. But it's certainly a dramatic one because there's, again, this tension between the role of gas in our energy future, which ultimately has to change because we need to address climate change, at the same time is the need to be able to provide ongoing economic investment. And there's some suggestions in that communique that are very carefully worded that there could be a way of saying, well, look, Northern Territory is a little different because trying to build the amount of renewable energy one would need to supply electricity to these data centres maybe beyond what's even sensibly possible. So maybe there is a way there to have a role for gas in the process. But I think it's quite a long way to go. I think with goodwill, a pathway can be found through here. And of course, you know, politics is the art of compromise. But this just illustrates not just why data centres are important, but also challenging. It also goes to the heart of the fact that we don't have a comprehensive climate change policy for all of Australia. And so when you get this sort of concept coming from data centres themselves, it's not the only thing that would cause it, but it certainly brings all those tensions absolutely to the front.
0: And this is particularly timely for us because last week we saw these early plans, and these are very early plans for this hyperscale data centre in Waddell. It'll be about $40 billion. It's early predictions say it will require 2 gigawatts of power. That's six times the maximum demand for all of Darwin and Katherine in the year 2024 to 25. It's been put together by Beetaloo Digital, which is a subsidiary of Beetaloo Energy, and they plan to use Beetaloo gas as an option or to power it, essentially. What this communique indicates is this plan to offset the energy that's used, the enormous amounts of energy that can be used by data centres with renewables. In a place like the Northern Territory, would it ever be possible, do you think, to offset that sheer amount of power or energy, gas being used with renewables?
1: Well, I'd like to see the numbers, to be honest, because it seems to me quite challenging for those numbers to add up. Now, you know, we've seen it only a few years ago, the world saying, well, we're going to all be the hydrogen centre of the world, and that hasn't happened, played out. But, I mean, it could be different. This one, the data centre boom might actually happen. But if you're going to have very large data centres, if they're going to be, if they were being proposed, if a proposal was to run them almost entirely from renewable energy, and, of course, you know, the Northern Territory has a huge solar resource, and use gas to a small degree just to ensure that we have a reliable source of electricity, but mostly renewables, that's a bit different. But the idea that you could have huge electricity being, amounts of electricity being produced by gas-fired power stations to drive the data centres, producing what would be significant increases in greenhouse gas emissions, trying to offset that with renewable energy, I'm not sure where would all this renewable energy have to go, because I don't think there's a demand for electricity. As you said, the size of these data centres is bigger than the total electricity demand for the Northern Territory. So I just don't see how those numbers would add up.

0: So we've got to come up with, I think, a much better solution, one that actually makes sense, because just simply offsetting all those emissions coming from largely gas-fired electricity for power for data centres, I don't think just makes any arithmetic sense, let alone policy sense.
1: It's a few minutes away from 9 on 105.7 ABC Darwin. Tony Wood is the director of the energy program at the Grattan Institute. One of the things that the NT, or the items that the NT did not agree to, is legislating nationally consistent standards to, among other things, ensure consumers face no price impacts from data centres entering the grids. Is there a risk that needs to be mitigated there, that power prices could be pushed up by the amount of demand on the network that data centres could place, not just here in the Territory, but elsewhere in Australia?
0: I should just make one small correction here, Lara, that my title currently is Senior Fellow at the Grattan Institute, not Program Director, but I'm still happy to talk about the topic. But I think the issue is, to your question, the answer to your question is yes. And we need to learn from what's happened in other parts of the world where, without proper control on the way data centres are connected to the electricity system, power prices have gone up. Now, that's something which I think you would think is reasonably clear and straightforward is sometimes a bit more complicated, and that is that any new industrial load being using electricity should pay for the direct consequences of its business. So if you want to connect, doesn't mean a data centre, a fertiliser plant or an oil refinery, whatever it might be, a Bunnings store, to the electricity grid, you have to pay for all the costs associated with providing that electricity to your business. And the same thing should apply here. Now, when you've got so many data centres being talked about, making sure that happens is big challenging. So it doesn't mean that you have to have exactly the same regulations around the country, because there are different situations in the Northern Territory versus Victoria versus Western Australia. But the idea that data centres would impose a load on the electricity system and get away with not paying for it is clearly unacceptable. So we have to have rules and regulations to make sure they do pay for them. Now, we also know that most of the data centre people I've spoken to recognise that and are prepared to pay that. But turning that intention and the requirement into actual regulation is also part of what has to happen. Otherwise, we will end up risking the sort of problems that have arisen elsewhere when data centres get connected, questionable how much economic they benefit provide anyway, and then if the cost of those has to be supported by everybody else, that makes no sense. You can see why communities would be absolutely against it.
1: Tony, I appreciate your time this morning. Thank you very much.
0: Thanks, Sarah.
1: That's Tony Wood, who is a senior fellow at the Grattan Institute, formerly a director of their energy program. It's coming up to 9 o'clock. What do you make of that? You can read this communique. I'll remind you a bit more about it after the news. But on most of these things, the Northern Territory and Queensland, the ideas put forward by the federal government to regulate the energy use of data centres, the NT disagreed, said no, accepted to, and by accepted there, I mean the EXC version. Queensland dissented from the report altogether. It's 9 o'clock, time for the latest in ABC News.
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3: Good morning, Darlene Jean Wang with ABC News. The Australian Medical Association says it's unclear how the troubled Acacia IT system is booking dead people for operations in the Territory's public hospitals. The peak body for doctors in the NT has raised the matter in its latest submission to a parliamentary inquiry into Acacia. It says a manual audit process has begun to correct the issue, but requires checking patient records across legacy IT systems to ensure they are not dead, taking 2 minutes per patient, a process described as slow. The Northern Territory government has extended a trial of legal use of pepper spray until the end of the year. Tilda Colling reports.
4: Last September, the year-long trial began, allowing people over 18 with no relevant criminal history to purchase oleoresin capsicum spray, or OC spray. Since the trial began, 5,144 canisters have been bought by 3,200 buyers. Of those purchases, police have identified 43 prohibited purchases and seized 61 canisters. The NT government says the trial has been extended to December this year, while they decide whether to expand the use of OC spray to include those 16 and over and for shared household use.
3: Indigenous Australians Minister Malindiri McCarthy says the lack of penalties for not reaching Closing the Gap targets are a real concern with the agreement. Today, 2025's Closing the Gaps data was released, showing little improvements in most target areas. Senator Malindiri McCarthy says the agreement doesn't have penalties for states and territories not meeting targets.
5: That is a real concern with the agreement. It's an area that I'm certainly pursuing in terms of our federal funding agreements.
3: The family of an Australian man facing a possible death sentence in Syria says they have grave concerns for his welfare. Sean Rubenstein Dunlop reports.
6: 20-year-old Patrick Stevenson has been detained in northwestern Syria for nearly 7 months. The Gold Coast man has been charged with premeditated murder over the fatal shooting of another Australian, 40-year-old Abdullah Glenn Burgess from northern New South Wales. Both men had travelled to Syria separately last year. Mr. Stevenson's father visited him in prison for the first time last week and says his mental health has deteriorated significantly. DFAT says it's providing consular assistance to both families, but with no diplomatic presence in Syria, Australian officials have not visited Mr. Stevenson in prison.
3: Staying overseas, residents in Japan's Kumamoto Prefecture have recounted the moments during and after a powerful earthquake that has killed at least 13 people. Rescue efforts are continuing at the Aeon Shopping Centre, where a gas explosion occurred several hours after the quake, trapping staff and causing fatalities. There are also concerns for workers at a paper mill where a chimney collapsed, killing at least two people. Kiyoshi Matsuga, who lives near the mall, says she's deeply upset.
7: I heard what sounded like a loud bang. You could turn the TV on and saw the news saying there had been an explosion at Aeon Shopping Mall. That's when I realised that the sound I had heard was from that explosion. It was just devastating.
3: Returning home, Northern Territory bands and venue managers say a decreasing number of artists are touring the NT, with the decline taking a toll on its live music industry. Joseph Hathaway-Wilson reports.
8: Data from the Australian Concert Tour database indicates the Territory receives a disproportionately low number of visits from international touring artists, something Music NT director Mark Smith says wasn't always the case.
9: There was a period of time where we had these huge artists coming through Darwin, Stevie Wonder, Cliff Richard, Dire Straits.
8: Russell Temple from Darwin venue Maybury says airfares and accommodation costs have made the financial risk untenable.
10: I'm not aware of any live music tours being profitable in Darwin.
8: They say until steps are taken to decrease the associated risks, it could be a long time before crowds see big-name acts returning frequently to the Territory.
3: And briefly in sport, Collingwood and Geelong meet in a high-stakes AFL clash at the MCG tonight to open round 21. The eighth-placed Magpies have won their last six games, while the Cats have won back-to-back games and are just one spot below ninth. Briefly in the weather, Darwin reaching a top of 31 today, Catherine also. Tennant Creek, wind is easing, a top of 25, and Alice Springs reaching a top of 18 degrees. And you're up to date with the latest from the ABC Newsroom.
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15: IFSA has 200 beds on site. So essentially the closure of the service is removing 200 beds from the homelessness service system. So the clients will be significantly affected, as well as the broader service system, as well as the broader community across Darwin, as more people begin to experience homelessness and start sleeping rough or start to stay with their family and friends in housing across the city.
11: Join the conversation. Call 1300 057 222.
1: That was Yvette Park, the CEO of Yili Housing, speaking about the pending closure of the Yissa facility in Morara. It's got less than 90 days till it closes. It's about 6 minutes past nine. Interesting hearing in the news about

0: The Closing the Gap targets, Malindira McCarthy, is of course our NT Senator, one of. She's also the Minister for Indigenous Australians. Talking about the lack of penalties for not meeting Closing the Gap targets, I wonder if you think that's something that would make progress or help make progress on these targets. We're going to talk about it later this half hour. Only one target has been met this year. It's about preschool enrolments. So that's good news, but the rest of it is not good news. The programs, the targets that are either marginally improving, stalling, or a lot of them, especially in the territory, are going backwards. We'll talk about that a little later this half hour. I also wanted to give you a heads up. Tomorrow on the program, you're going to hear from the chair of the parole board in the Northern Territory, Rex Wild. That's a big job, isn't it? There's actually chairs of the parole boards from all over Australia, even New Zealand, are going to be in town over the next couple of days. What questions do you have for the chair of our parole board about how it all works, how they decide who is fit to be released from prison and when, the decisions that go into that, and the role they view themselves having as part of community safety in the Northern Territory? If you've got questions, get them in early because I have to catch up with him early tomorrow. You can text me on 0487 99 1057. That's also where you can text me your answer to our poll today. Yes or no, do you support the extension of the trial of OC spray in the Northern Territory? It was due to end at the end of September. It will now end 4 months later at the end of December. The government wants to continue this trial and they want to look at things like allowing 16-year-olds to purchase and carry OC spray, allowing it for shared household use where previously it was individual use only. Overwhelmingly, the poll response today is yes. There's just one no vote. That no vote, though, is no, no, no, no, no, no, no. The rest of them are yes votes. People like Janice of Dyna Beach say, in fact, I would like it permanently legislated. I'm in support of it. Yes or no, what do you land on this? 0487 99 1057. It is 9:08. It is time to take a look at the Commonwealth Games, as we've been doing at this time each day. Can you hear what I'm hearing? If you listen closely, yeah, I think what we might be able to hear what's happening in the locker rooms of the Australians at the Commonwealth Games. All I do is win, win, win, no matter what. Got money on my mind. Producer Brittany is having so much fun preparing those for you each day. Bill McDonald is having a party covering it because this is just Bill. This is unreal.
1: Oh, well done to Brittany. Yes, it's party time, pool party time in over in Glasgow. No doubt about that. It's nighttime over there and there's plenty to celebrate. It's been a record-breaking finish to the swim program. What a way to finish it. 9 gold medals in the pool, including a dead heat, another clean sweep, and it's 9 because of the dead heat. We've won so far all up Australia, 12 gold medals on day 6. But look, let's start with the big stuff in the pool, seeing it's wrapped up the program. So we've won 37 medals all up for these Commonwealth Games, and that makes it the most successful Commonwealth Games swim meet in history. Wow. For Australia. So phenomenal. We had 16 silver as well, 19 bronze. Apart from getting into some of the magic performances today, what that also means is that Australia's richest woman, Gina Rinehart, is on the hook for $1.272 million in bonuses, which she put on the table before these games started. So it's a drop in the ocean. She's, her net worth is $40 billion. So, but still a nice little bounty there for the Aussie swimmers. Let's go to a couple of the highlights out of the pool today. We won't be able to get to all of them because there's just too many, but we had a dead heat in the men's 50-metre butterfly final. It was a stacked field. The top three qualifiers were Aussies Cam McAvoy, King Kyle Chalmers, and Queenslander Ben Ambruster. And it's a great story, but the finish was even better, courtesy of 7.
2: Chalmers is lifting late. Kyle Chalmers is lifting late. He might live up to the promise. Chalmers takes gold.
3: It's a dead heat.
2: Ambruster and Chalmers.
3: Oh, wow. They tied in the semi.
1: Yeah, ties all round. It was weird. And it's never happened for Australia, a dead heat like that. So two gold coming out of that one. And this young kid, Ambruster, he comes from a place called Stanthorpe, west of Brisbane, which is one of the cool places in terms of cold temperature-wise, so much so that when he was sort of developing and going,

0: I mean, growing up as a kid, there was no heated pool in Stanthorpe. He had to be driven 100K on a round trip to Warwick to be able to do his training every day. So that's a wonderful story that he's got a Commonwealth Games gold medal. And, of course, for Kyle Chalmers, it was his 10th gold. And with his tally of 10 gold, 1 silver and 1 bronze, he now eclipses Ian Thorpe as our most successful Commonwealth Games swimmer. And I think he summed everyone's feeling up post-race chatting to Seven.
1: We're just two country kids who are now representing Australia, which I think is really cool in itself as well, that we've come from really small communities to now being at the top of the world, or Commonwealth, I should say. But yeah, it's amazing. And to be able to see my wife and daughter pre-race, give them a little wave, is a memory that I'm going to cherish forever.
0: Yes, it was a great memory, all right. And there'll be a great memory as well for Shayna Jack. Now, she didn't win the 50-metre freestyle final. It was an all-Aussie stack field again, the top three qualifiers. Meg Harris, she won the race, won the gold. And Shayna Jack got the bronze, and she's had a really tumultuous career. Of course, 2 years she was banned for unintentionally ingesting anabolic steroids. It's been a heartwarming story for her to make a comeback to the pool, and she finished with a bronze today, and she was, not surprisingly, a bit choked up chatting to Seven post-race at the end of her career.
2: It's sometimes hard to get up knowing that it was the end, and being able to compose myself was really hard, but I couldn't have done it without my teammates and without my beautiful family in the stands. I just hope I've done my country proud, and I hope everyone at home is proud of everything I've done, but also the person I am for this country.
0: Yeah, I think she has. I think she's got a lot to celebrate, and I reckon there will be a lot of partying going on. Look, some other standout performances. Queensland's Sam Short, he won gold. He won the distance treble in the 1500 men's freestyle final. He did it 90 minutes after swimming in the 200 metres final, and he also won the 400 and the 800. It's just like a marathon effort. So that's phenomenal. And that means Australia, in that distance event where we've had Hackett, Perkins in the past, that means we've won it 12 out of 15 attempts at the Comm Games. Phenomenal stuff from him. You could go on and on, but it was a great pool meet, really successful. Other goals today, we had a weightlifting goal to Victoria's Eileen Sikamatana, and she dominated. That was her third successive Commonwealth Games gold in the 86-kilogram weightlifting division. And our 3x3 basketballers saluted as well. The goal for the Aussie Wombats, the men's wheelchair team, they beat England 19-13. And goal for the Aussie women's in the 3x3 basketball over Uganda 21-11. And our Diamonds had a win as well. They're still unbeaten. They knocked over South Africa 57-47. They've got their final pool match against Northern Ireland tomorrow. They are favourites for the gold, no doubt about that. And Tori West got a bronze in track and field in the women's heptathlon as well. So much happening.
3: So much happening and so much success, which is exactly how we like it, Bill. Great to catch up with you.
0: Absolutely. Thank you.
3: We'll catch up again tomorrow. Bill McDonald keeping an eye on things over in Glasgow for us at the Commonwealth Games. It is kind of, remember, these Commonwealth Games were meant to be held in Melbourne, in Australia. And it's kind of, I mean, you can't exactly predict if the outcome or the medal tally would have been the same, but it would have been quite something to have one of our most, if not our most successful Commonwealth Games, especially in the pool, happen on home soil. But oh well, at least we get to bring, hopefully they've booked some extra luggage for all the medals that we have to bring home. It is 9:15. I'm Lara Simpson on 105.7 ABC Darwin. Coming up in a moment. The latest Closing the Gap data is out, and the NT is not meeting current targets. In fact, in a lot of areas, we are going backwards. And you'll hear from the peak body representing Aboriginal and Torres Strait Islander children and families and childcare next, because there is one win to celebrate today. But you'd be familiar with this story when we talk about closing the gap targets. There are lots of areas where we are not successful and where those targets aren't progressing. Our poll continues today, your Wednesday morning's poll, 0487991057, the way to participate. And it's evening out. We're about 50-50, not 50-50. It's about halfway to being equal. That's a really difficult way of explaining things. The yeses are still in front. There are more no votes coming in. The question is, do you support the trial of OC spray being extended? in the Northern Territory, the government has announced it's extended by about another 4 months till the end of December. In that time, they'll look at how or if they should lower the age that you can purchase it to 16 years of age and broaden its use from individual use to shared household use as well. Some of the stats for you if you're curious. To date, the government says more than 3,200 buyers have purchased 5,144 canisters of spray. Overwhelmingly, that's been purchased in Darwin, but there's been just under 800 purchased in Katherine, 380 in Alice, and 107 in Tennant Creek. As of 27 of July 2026, the government says police had identified 43 prohibited purchases, representing less than 1.5% of total purchases. They say a total of 61 canisters have been seized. Yes or no? Do you support the trial being extended? Text me 0487 99 1057.
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3: It is 17 past nine. I've got somebody here. It's Paul wanting to chat about OC spray. Good morning to you, Paul.
11: Morning.
3: What's your view on the trial being extended?
11: I think it should be permanent, yeah. So extend it and then make it permanent. It's a good legal way to defend yourself, I think.
3: Right, okay. And do you live in Darwin or are you just travelling through at the moment?
11: No, we're passing through in a caravan and we've been here the last 3 winters, to take advantage of your climate.
3: Anytime, Paul, anytime. Okay, and is this, whereabouts are you based typically, Paul, if you don't mind me asking?
11: On the Gold Coast usually, yeah.
3: Right, okay. And so this is something you obviously don't have there but think is something that's a good idea.
11: Yeah, look, being on the road, particularly when you're out back on your own and that, I mean, a lot of caravanners have illegal tasers and cattle prods and things like that. So to have a spray that could just protect you, hopefully you'll never need it, might just be an option. And, you know, it could even be wild dogs and things like that. So, you know, it's not necessarily on humans. But look, when I sent the message through, I was wondering how many times people have actually used it, if the police have a record or things like that. You know, I've never heard of it being used, but a lot of people seem to have it.
3: Yeah. I don't think they collect data. I think that would be a bit tricky, but we do. I think there's been one instance of where it was misused, and I think the police were talking about those allegations earlier this year, or maybe it was late last year, I forget now. But I don't think they collect that specific data, Paul. It would be interesting if they did, because I think there are a lot of people, though, typically, who purchase it just to have, like you were mentioning there, perhaps not to use. Good to hear from you, Paul. Enjoy our lovely weather.
11: Thank you. Bye.
3: That's Paul, who's travelling through. Steals our great weather each winter, as lots of people do, and don't they have a good idea? We're just lucky that we get to enjoy it. I've got actually some of the stats here. There are at least 2 instances of OC spray being used on security guards late last year. One was legal OC spray and one was not. It's about 20 past nine. We're about halfway to the 2031 deadline for the national agreement on closing the gap targets, and the results so far are mixed. Nationally, of the 19 targets, 1 has been met, and that's preschool enrolments. 3 are on track to be met, that's employment, as well as landmass and sea areas subject to legal rights and interests. 5 are improving, but are not on track to be met. Life expectancy, year 12 or equivalent education, tertiary qualifications, youth engagement and employment or education, and appropriately sized housing. And 4 are worsening, developmentally on track children, adult imprisonment, children in out-of-home care, and suicide rates. In the NT, there's been some improvement, but we're going backwards in areas like female life expectancy and childhood development, youth engagement, employment, and the imprisonment imprisonment of adults and young people. Anti-Senator and Minister for Indigenous Australians Malandiri McCarthy spoke to ABC News Breakfast earlier this morning.
12: Well, we have to go harder, really. I think that my meetings, which I'll have with the Indigenous Affairs Ministers next week, we must ensure across the country that Aboriginal community control organisations are very much in control and supported. When we see these results in terms of preschool enrolment, it's because

0: was the Aboriginal community controlled sector being very much at the table.
1: Catherine Little is an Arrernte and Luritja woman. She's the CEO of SNAKE, which is the Secretariat for National Aboriginal and Islander Child Care. Catherine, good morning. What's your assessment of this latest Closing the Gap report?
2: Look, I think what we've got is it's a tale of two stories, and one shows that where we see governments genuinely step up and work with their communities, make sure that services are available, we can close the gap. Preschool enrolments, my goodness, high five. This is something we should all be celebrating, because a lot of people might not know this, but historic to this gap being closed, a lot of Aboriginal Torres Strait Islander children didn't even have access to a preschool. So a lot of work has gone on to making sure that children have access to it, but also that families are able to participate in it. So this is a really good story. Where it's looking ugly, what we're seeing is devastating consequences. Now, those are the targets where we haven't genuinely seen a push from governments to change the way that they're working. And that's the embedment of the four priority reforms that sit in the National Agreement. If you're not familiar with them, they basically say work with your communities, ensure that communities have access to the information that's really important about understanding what's going on, make sure that your government employees have been trained to understand how to work differently. That's really, really critical. And again, finally starting to see a little bit of movement in that. And of course, ensuring that the services are adequately funded, because there's no point in saying here's a great target if we haven't ensured that the enabling environment has been developed at the same time.
1: Having a target met is regrettably quite rare when it comes to closing the gap. What do you think has ensured that preschool enrolments, there has been success there? What do you think the ingredients to that success have been?
2: They're those four priority reforms I just pointed to. So that is working alongside your community to not only understand where the preschool gaps were, what was causing the preschool gaps, and how do we ensure that you have the support that you're able to do. So services like ours offer supports for early childhood transitions into preschool, but so do a lot of other organisations. And all of these things are nuanced. But what's really critical, while we celebrate that, because it shows that it is possible, it shows that when government steps up and kicks in and works alongside its community to solve a problem, we can genuinely solve it. And that's what we've seen in the preschool enrolment. It's also an older target. So to be very clear, that is one of the very old targets. Things like child protection and youth justice, they're newer targets. So what we know is it is possible. What we also know is that one's worth lifting the hood on. And when you lift the hood on this one, what you see is there are mechanical failures underneath in this particular vehicle. And that sits in those other socioeconomic domains that are off track, like early childhood development. So that means your car's looking pretty, and this is awesome. Our children want to go to school, parents want to send them to preschool, but they are not developmentally ready, which means that they can't adequately participate. So enrolment and participation, critically different things, and the flow-on impact is what you can then see evidenced in those other stats that aren't doing so well.
1: Mm. Well, especially in preschool enrolments is one thing, but then you see some of those other early education targets and those higher education targets are still well off being met, which indicates that while this particular area we're having progress in, it's not flowing through the entire education system. Mm. Is it that lifting of the hood and understanding why kids are not exactly ready to fully participate in school, like preschool, when they're enrolled? Or are there other things in that education system we should be looking at to ensure that those preschool enrolments turn into primary school enrolments, turn into high school enrolments and school completion?
2: Mm. Absolutely. Look, it is a tale. Again, it's a tale of two stories. The big one is making sure that families have access to early education and care. Nothing makes a difference like genuinely having access to those services. But more importantly, ensuring that those services are Aboriginal community controlled is absolutely critical, because where we have gaps, it's in areas where we have significant vulnerabilities associated with poverty. So you need a different type of service delivery model, one designed by families for community. It makes a massive, massive difference and ensures that you're not only getting children into a learning environment, and again, early education and care is not childcare. It is a development response. You're also working on families at the same time to ensure that we're responding to those other really critical underlying drivers like food security, like housing, like learning developmental delays, those sorts of things. And if we can get in soon enough, and that requires actually having the service available, you get a very big difference, and it means children and families are ready to be able to participate. They're able to participate because there's no point in saying, here's a lovely shiny uniform to go to school, if when you go home you've got nowhere to sleep.
1: That's Catherine Little, who is an Arrernderan Luritja woman. She's the CEO of SNAKE, the Secretariat for National Aboriginal and Islander Childcare. There's more to that conversation, but I've cut it off this morning because at 27 past nine, we've got some significant breaking news for you. Darlene Jinmung is here to break it for us.
3: Good morning, Darlene. Good morning, Lara. In breaking news, Northern Territory Police have arrested the federal member for Solomon, Luke Gosling, in relation to an alleged assault on the administrator of the Northern Territory. It's alleged the incident occurred at a public event on Saturday, the 18th of July, which coincides with the Thai festival in Darwin. Investigations began last week and police arrested the 54-year-old earlier this morning, and he remains in custody. Continuing, the finance minister warns inflation will likely rise further if the war in the Middle East continues. The government has cautiously welcomed yesterday's inflation data, which saw headline inflation fall for the third month in a row to 3.8%, while underlying inflation remained at 3.6%. The Pacific nation of Nauru has officially changed its name. The Nauruan parliament has signed off on a constitutional amendment to rename the country Nauero after the proposal was initially tabled by President David Adeng in January. The president says the change seeks to more faithfully honour the nation's heritage, language and identity. And to sport, Australia has concluded the swimming program at the Commonwealth Games in Glasgow with a record-breaking 37 gold medals. Australia claimed 9 goals on the final day in the pool to make it their most successful games ever. And just to repeat that breaking news, Northern Territory Police have arrested the federal member for Solomon, Luke Gosling, in relation to an alleged assault on the administrator of the Northern Territory. More news at 10, 11.
1: 10.
3: 10. 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
1: Thank you. We went a little early with your news headlines because you flew around the corner. This has just dropped into our inbox, this media release from the Northern Territory Police Force, who have indicated, dropped by name, the federal member for Solomon as the person that they have arrested. This is significant news and I'm keen for your reaction. You can call me on 1300 057 222. Darlene, I can tell you.
3: The newsroom's in a flurry. There'll be more to come.
1: There will be absolutely more to come. I'll leave you to it.
3: Thank you.
1: Darlene Jinmung from the newsroom, which has been sent into overdrive this morning, responding to this news. I'm going to try and get some more information as it comes to hand. I'll try and steal someone away from the newsroom to explain it in a bit more detail over the next half hour. But let me just repeat this for you as we approach 9:30. The Northern Territory Police Force has arrested the 54-year-old federal member for Solomon, Luke Gosling, in relation to an alleged assault on the administrator of the Northern Territory. That's David Connolly. Police say it is alleged the incident occurred at a public event on Saturday, the 18th of July in 2026, this year, involving the 54-year-old and the administrator of the Northern Territory. Investigations began last week and police arrested the 54-year-old early this morning. He remains in custody. According to the NT Criminal Code, anyone found guilty of an assault, and this is just an allegation at this stage, on the NT administrator while he's engaged in the discharge of his official functions could be imprisoned for up to 14 years. I'll keep you up to date on this. Let me just find the reporting that we did on this recently as well, because the federal member for Solomon, Luke Gosling, was asked about this at the time. And I think I remember that the wording I remember him using was that it was ridiculous, I think. Yes, at the time when we were reporting on this last week, he said, "These are ridiculous allegations that I categorically denied." He said that in a statement. He said, "I've had no dealings with the administrator since congratulating him following the announcement of his appointment late last year." This is certainly very interesting news. It is about 29 minutes away from 10. Gosh, I am struggling with the times today.
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